0: I'm going to show you.
1: I think
0: here.
1: They make an app for that.
0: Look at
1: now.
0: This. Look at that right there.
1: All right, there's
0: those
1: your list.
0: Those are all the states, and I highlighted in bold when I've been there.
1: Casey is screen grabbing your list to tweet out to the world.
0: And see, sir, they're Kentucky. I already put in bold.
1: Oh wow. Okay, so we have all 50 states represented on your list, and you are bolding the ones that you have been to.
0: I'm at 26 now. So I'm more than halfway there. Now I'll never complete the list. All
1: right? Why not?
0: Very hard. Because no one wants to go to some of those flyover states. I'm sorry.
1: Oh, but yeah, you're not. First of all, you're not sorry. And second of all, I'm pretty sure you did just offend part of our audience.
0: Not sorry at all. All right. I said what I said. I always say what I mean. I mean what I say. I've been to 26 now, so I'm more than halfway there.
1: All right. Well, we're very proud of you. I think I, too, get to add Kentucky to my list because I don't believe I have ever been to the great state of Kentucky before. So we are here. It should be a fun game tomorrow. I mentioned it. A ranked matchup tomorrow. Two right now, statistically speaking, of the best quarterbacks in college football. It's a very small sample size. But you do have two guys. Kevin Jennings right now is averaging over 400 yards per game. I know his sample size is bigger, obviously. And we have not seen Kindholz to the same depth, but right now averaging over 375 yards per game. These are two very explosive offenses. We'll see how these defenses look tomorrow. Turnovers are probably going to be a key tomorrow, but it's going to be an exciting game.
0: Yeah, this game is especially interesting to me. Obviously, I'm based in South Florida, and this being a big-time ACC matchup, you know, we're watching the Hurricanes right now. Hurricanes offense looks unstoppable. They're up 7-0 late in the first quarter here. Darian Mensah's already 9-for-9. Darian Mensah has more touchdowns. Darius Mensah has more than double the amount of touchdowns than he does incompletions. I said that really weird.
1: Let's try that again.
0: He has 9 touchdown passes, 4 incompletions on the season.
1: Wow.
0: Yeah, that's crazy. But the reason that I'm bringing that up is because Miami feels like the heavy favorite in the ACC, which, by the way, for a national championship contender, really weird that that national championship contender, Miami, has never won their conference. They have never won the ACC.
1: Including last season when they were in the national championship, they have never won the ACC.
0: And they've only been to the ACC championship game once, and they got throttled.
1: Of course, they were in the Big East back in their heyday in terms of their national championship.
0: But there was no championship game, you know, back then. They've never won an ACC championship. It feels like they're the heavy favorite to get to the ACC championship. And this game here tomorrow, SMU and Louisville, feels like it's going to go a long way toward determining who they could play.
1: Yeah, I agree with you. It feels like it's a race for essentially the runner-up, but not the runner-up, because obviously then you get to go to an ACC championship game and actually take on Miami head-to-head, one of the only real tests that Miami actually might have this season, because they're flying through everybody, like you mentioned right now, flying through Wake Forest, even though it's early. We'll keep you updated on all the live action throughout the evening here on ESPN Radio. The focus, though, isn't actually on this ranked matchup. It tends to be on that other one, in Oxford, Mississippi, where it feels like the entire world is there for LSU, Ole Miss. This thing could not be juicier. I mean, down to Sam Levitt being listed on Wednesday as doubtful. He's been upgraded to questionable. My favorite part of this was immediately when they list him. All of a sudden, out of the blue, we had no idea Sam Levitt, a little banged up.
0: Never been mentioned.
1: Out of the blue, all of a sudden, he's doubtful on Wednesday. And you know, everybody's reaction was, come on,
0: exact
1: get out
0: same.
1: It would be the biggest story anywhere if it wasn't Lane Kiffin in charge of that team. But because it's Lane Kiffin and because it's Ole Miss and they all know Lane Kiffin's tricks, immediately they dismissed that as any sort of likely that he would miss or not be 100% for this game. Here is Pete Golding, the Ole Miss head coach, on the McAfee show addressing it.
2: Well, I got the text before, you know, the report went out, like, from Lane, hey, our quarterback's out. I'm like, yeah, buddy, I bet he is. You know, I said, I've been around here a lot of Wednesdays with you, man, for 3.5 years. I said, I think our first one, we had 42 guys on the first ever SEC injury report on a Wednesday. So I was like, yeah, man, see you Saturday.
1: Hold on. So he actually personally texted Pete Golding?
0: Well, and apparently they were also on the phone the other night for, like, 20 minutes. You know,
1: What's going on there?
0: Friendly. He was on a staff.
1: I don't like that, Zaslow. You know what I like? I like what the Gators coach, John Summerall, did this week when he said, screw Auburn, even though he has family ties. His wife went to Auburn. That's the school that was, by the way, trying to hire him.
0: Yes.
1: That's an interesting component, too. We'll get to that matchup later. But he basically said, they're no family of mine because they're not the Florida Gators, and I'm the Florida Gators head coach. That's what you want. You don't want your coaches all chummy behind the scenes when the whole world right now feels like those two schools are pitted against each other with LSU and Ole Miss.
0: Here's what happened at the beginning of the week. Lane Kiffin called Sam Levin into his office, said, listen, Sam, this is what we're going to do.
1: You got back spasms, buddy.
0: On Wednesday, out of nowhere, I'm listing as doubtful. All right? You don't talk to anybody. Sam, of course you're playing, okay? I know you're okay. I know I'm listing you as doubtful, all right? And every day that goes, because doubtful means, the doubtful designation means there's a 25% chance you're going to play. Questionable is 50%, probable 75%. Right. Doubtful means
1: you're probably not playing is what it means.
0: 25% chance of playing. It means you're not, no, but don't worry, Sam. I'm going to list you as doubtful. We're going to mess with everyone. It's going to be so funny. It's going to be so funny. And we're going to fool everyone. And then I'm going to list you questionable. And then eventually you're going to be a game time decision. And you're going to play.
1: This is Lane Kiffin. I swear. I mean, every day I'm reminded why maybe I'm happy that he didn't end up choosing the Florida Gators, which is my team, because it's these constant shenanigans, and it doesn't fool anybody.
0: He's messing with everyone, even though no one's falling for it.
1: No one's falling for it, right. Not even his former head coach, who he used to work for there at Alabama, Nick Saban, ESPN college football analyst, was also on the Pat McAfee show talking about the Sam Levitt questionable designation.
3: Well, if I was a betting man, I would say there's absolutely nothing wrong with Sam.
4: What do you mean by that?
3: So I would be actually psychologically telling the defensive players that this doesn't matter. Sam Levitt's going to play. He's going to be the best. We got to stop him. You know, don't lose your edge because you think he's not going to play, and then he shows up and plays, and it's a downer.
4: So you're expecting him to play whole? You're 100%?
3: 100%.
1: Do you think Lane feels stupid that nobody bid on this? I mean, Pete Thamel was immediately reporting that Ole Miss is dismissing it, that nobody thinks that this is a reality. Do you think Lane felt stupid, or do you think he still thinks the whole thing's funny?
0: No, I think he thinks it's hilarious, all right?
1: Hilarious.
0: And for the most part, he's doing the thing where let everybody talk about me, not only because I love the attention, I'm Lane Kiffin, but let everybody talk about me to take the pressure off my players. That's what he's doing.
1: That's what he's doing. Yeah. I tend to agree with you. I think he likes the attention, but he can go and he can give the speech and he can say, I told my guys the attention's going to be on me. It's not on you guys this week.
0: There's no pressure on you. The pressure's on me. They won 13 games last year. We won 7, which, by the way, he has the they and the we backwards. The they was the we for him. He won 13 games last year, right?
1: It's amazing.
0: The we was the they. LSU won 7 last year. That was not with him.
1: The two Heisman contenders that he referenced, those were the we because he recruited those guys. Those were his guys. And now, of course, apparently they're the they, but him and I guess Pete Golding are still chumming it up on the phone.
0: Not only did no one believe Lane Kiffin, but not even Vegas, because on DraftKings.
1: That's amazing.
0: On DraftKings, the line didn't even move.
1: Vegas
0: looked at that. They laughed. They said, Lane, nobody believes you.
1: You have to have some type of reputation when the odds makers don't even bother with
0: you.
1: When you're talking about the starting quarterback of one of the national contending programs that is one of the most high-profile programs in all of college football. Unbelievable. Coming up next here, Harry Douglas from Freddie and Harry. He's going to stop by and grace us with his presence. Louisville legend Harry Douglas on ESPN Radio.
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1: We are live from Louisville, Kentucky. Amber Wilson, Jonathan Zaslow hanging out with you. It's our first time here in Louisville, Kentucky. SMU is in town, a ranked matchup tomorrow at 3:30 p.m. When I think Louisville, Kentucky, though, I think Harry Douglas, the legend from Louisville. What up, HD?
2: How you doing, Mrs. Wilson? Glad to hear your voice and also to be joining you and Zaz. Y'all are at a place that means so much to my life. I was able to grow up and form into the man I am today. Louisville plays a major part in that. That's a home away from home for me. So I'm glad y'all get an opportunity to experience the city of Louisville. And most importantly, y'all are saying it correctly. Y'all aren't saying Louisville, Louisville. It's Louisville, and I'm so happy and so thankful that y'all are saying it correctly. Louisville.
1: We've been working on it, HD. Good for you.
3: Harry, we haven't been on campus yet. We'll see the campus tomorrow.
1: We'll check out your statue.
3: Yeah, and obviously we're going to the game. But what made you choose to go to school here?
2: Number one, it was a home away from home for me. I knew some people already. Deion Branch, Josh Tench. I had family members up there as well, too. That played a big part in it. And the campus was beautiful. They had a lot of new buildings that were built and also new buildings that were going up. And it was the only place that I actually went on from a visit perspective where I didn't have fun. So that played a part into it as well, too. So for me, it was a match made in heaven. And clearly, based on my life now, I've made the right decision.
1: I would say that it was the right decision. Let's talk about this program now for a moment, HD, because SMU, obviously a force coming into town here. Does it feel like whoever wins this game is probably going to be playing Miami in an ACC championship?
2: Yeah, 100%. I think this is the second biggest game of the weekend in college football, but one of the biggest games of the year, because when you look at the landscape of the ACC and how Miami's been performing, a lot of people have already penciled them in and being in the ACC championship game when it's all said and done. Well, who are the two teams behind them? Well, you have SMU behind Kevin Jennings. You have the University of Louisville behind Lincoln Kingholtz. So whoever wins this matchup tomorrow, I do believe will be in the driver's seat to play in the ACC championship game. And what I love about this matchup, I call him Big Game Brom. Jeff Brom is going to have something dialed up. He's going to have his guys ready. But the two quarterbacks, I think when you look at Kevin Jennings and the threat that he poses, not just from a running perspective, but from an arm talent perspective, I call him Mr. SMU. You look at the last 2 years facing Louisville, he has single-handedly beat Louisville by himself, and we have struggled to contain him. But now we have a quarterback that can be a dual threat guy too, that now SMU, they

0: they're going to have to defend. So looking forward to seeing which quarterback between the two, Lincoln Kindholz and then also Kevin Jennings, will come out on top. But I think it's going to come down to which defense can actually get stops consistently.
1: Do you have a favorite moment in the stadium here from when you played?
0: September 16th, my birthday, we played the University of Miami. And it was damn near a brawl before the games even started. They came in, they stomped on our bird. And I remember, man, that was one of the best birthday gifts that I've ever received, because we were able to beat the University of Miami. And they were still the U then, back in 2006, I believe that was. And Calais Campbell was on that team. Kenny Phillips was on that team as well. You had a lot of guys that played in NFL uniforms or still are playing in NFL uniforms. But when they came up to Louisville, we had to go ahead and give them a good little ass whooping.
2: So that's your best memory. And Harry Douglas joining us here, of course, from Freddie and Harry. You can catch him tomorrow on SportsCenter. You can catch him on Countdown as well tomorrow. He's all over the place. Plus, he's on the call for Jags at Broncos on Sunday. We'll get to that game in a little bit, HD. But that was your favorite moment here as a player. I assume you've gotten a chance to come back a bunch and get your fan on as well. What are we in store for tomorrow in terms of the tailgate scene and whatnot around the stadium?
0: So I think it's one of the best in the country, but I may be a little biased because I went to Louisville there. If you can find someone, I'm trying to remember the name of the drink. God, I can't remember the name
2: of it.
0: It's
2: not a mint julep, is it?
0: Because No. That's the Kentucky Derby. That's not far away from where you are.
2: I mean, I'm getting off the airplane, and there's a mint julep stand in front of me. I'm like, I must be in Kentucky.
0: So moonshine. You're going to find a lot of people
2: out
0: there in the park. So I would never forget. It was about 6-7 years ago, and I'm at a football game, and I'm just going around talking to people, whatnot, visiting tailgates, and this one lady said, we got moonshine over here. Moonshine. I said, what flavor you got? I said, you know what? Don't even matter. Give it to me.
2: Woo!
0: Oh, man, I felt all that moonshine watching that football game.
2: I thought you were going to say bourbon. You went straight moonshine.
0: Moonshine. Goodness.
1: Harry, the homemade big story. Too. The big story. Isn't all of it?
2: Yeah,
1: the
2: I think it is.
1: Big story of the weekend, obviously, is in Oxford this weekend. Ole Miss and LSU. What do you expect tomorrow night there?
0: Number one, I think this is why we all love college football. The antics, the anticipation. This is the biggest game of the college football season. We all seen when Lane Kiffin went and took the head coaching job at LSU. When the schedule came out, when did LSU play Ole Miss? And then it happened to be on the road, week three. Everyone and their mothers, their dogs, their cats, or whatever you may have as a pet, you circled this date on the calendar because the antics that led up to Lane Kiffin taking that job, but also how Ole Miss and their fans feel and some of the players, they feel like they got abandoned by Lane Kiffin. So when you look at the Grove and College Game Day is going to be there and the ambiance and the scene setting and everything is going to be what you want college football to be. But from a player perspective, you better hone in and control your emotions very, very early. And I think the team that has the ability to let go of those emotions and get back to normal will be the team that comes out on top. We know LSU, the athleticism defensively. You have players left and right. But don't count out that team over there in Oxford, Mississippi, who has a Heisman Trophy candidate, the best player in college football from a quarterback perspective, and a running back by the name of Kewan Lacy, who can rush the football very effectively. And, let me throw a third one in there. The Deuce is loose. Deuce Alexander, being that track guy, but has formed into a really good wide receiver. Deuce is from the outer Atlanta area. I know his father very, very well. So I know growing up how he trained and his attention to detail and working on speed and working on route running. And he's off to a great start. So really looking forward to seeing him perform at a high level tomorrow as well, too.
2: I mentioned it earlier, Harry Douglas joining us here on Campus Tour Friday night, powered by Bloom Energy. You're on the call for Jags at Broncos. That's one of our games that we have to pick, I believe, this week for ESPN Radio Pick'em Challenge. This one's tough for me, man. The Jags are strong. Obviously, you're not going to give us a prediction here. You're on the call, Harry, but give us something from this matchup because both of these teams had very high expectations coming into this season.
0: Yeah, offensively, I'm looking at the quarterback, Bo Nix. Can he be better than he was versus the Kansas City Chiefs? Had an early interception on 3rd and 11 on the very first drive. But Davis Webb is now the play caller. Sean Payton is no longer calling plays. It's so weird for me to see Sean Payton without his Scrooge glasses on, looking at that play sheet, trying to send a call in. And I felt like on Monday Night Football, when given his halftime interview, he was a bit, you know, antsy. And he was getting impatient because they had 6 rushes for 23 yards at halftime. You had a guy in Jaylen Waddle who you gave up a first-round draft pick, third-round draft pick, and a fourth-round draft pick for. And he only had 3 targets and 1 catch. Mm-hmm. He had 1 drop. That was on him. But there has to be a point of emphasis of getting a guy like that to football and not just being a decoy. Now, the touchdown that Evan Engram caught, part of it was because Jaylen Waddle was lined up in the backfield and he drew the attention. And you got a wide-open guy. But I didn't give up a first-round draft pick for him to just be a damn decoy all game. You have to find a way to get him the football consistently.
2: I wondered if Sean Payton's about to rip that play calling right back because you're right. That was a tough one on Monday Night Football. Harry Douglas, check him out tomorrow on Countdown on SportsCenter, and then check out that game on Sunday with him on Color right here on ESPN Radio. Thanks, HD. We appreciate it.
0: No, thank y'all. Love y'all. Have fun. Go U of L.
2: We will. We are going to have fun here in his old stomping grounds, SMU Louisville, tomorrow. 3:30 p.m. Eastern game. We will be on your radios from 1 to 3 p.m. Eastern, getting you ready for that game, getting you ready for all things college football. But coming up next here, we'll dive more into the quarterbacks in this matchup. It is a showdown of 2 high-flying offenses, a ranked matchup.
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1: I'm John Ryder. Three-time AL MVP Aaron Judge will miss most or all of the rest of the regular season with a strained right calf. ESPN senior MLB insider Jeff Passan.
2: This throws everything into flux for the New York Yankees. They've been banking on Aaron Judge's return for months now in hopes that it would wake up an offense that had slumbered since that initial injury toward the end of May. And to see him not just limping out of the game, but needing to go on the injured list here, it's devastating, frankly, because they wonder now, what, if anything, are they going to get from Aaron Judge in October?
1: Yankees have already clinched at least a wild card spot. Judge has missed most of the season with injured ribs. New York opening up a series at Arizona tonight. The Diamondbacks fighting for a wild card spot. Nationals have agreed on a four-year extension. Starter Cade Cavalli, the righty, 12-5 this season with a 3.12 ERA. On the scoreboard, the White Sox have a 6-1 lead on the Tigers in third. Chicago with a 6-run first. They're currently tied with Cleveland for the top spot in the AL Central. And the Guardians are tied with the A's at 3 in the fourth in Cleveland. Zach Geloff, a 3-run homer for the A's, is 19th. Jackson Churio, a 3-run homer, is 24th. And Pete Alonso, a 3-run shot, is 38th. And the Orioles and Brewers tied at 3 in the fourth. And Baltimore Red Sox have a 4-1 lead on the Rays in the fifth of the Trop. Tampa Bay's won 6 straight. Roman Anthony to lead off home run and a 2-run single. College football, number 5 Miami has a 14-7 lead at Wake Forest early second quarter. You watch the game on ESPN.
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4: We are live from Louisville, Kentucky. SMU is in town. 16-23. We've got a ranked matchup here tomorrow. It's going to be a good one. The game is at 3:30 p.m. Eastern. You can hear it right here on ESPN Radio. 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Amber Wilson, Jonathan Zaslow hanging out with you. Also tonight, you can find him at Zaslow Show. You can find me at Amber W. Sports. Speaking of Louisville, let's bring in Chris Redmond, former Louisville and NFL quarterback. He is the head coach of the UFL champion Louisville Kings. And Chris, thanks so much for hanging out with us. We appreciate it. You have quite the story leading up to your ultimate commitment and you starting here at Louisville. What was the ultimate decision that brought you here?
5: Well, actually, I'm from Louisville, Kentucky, and so my dad and my grandfather both they both played football at Louisville, so I was a third generation. So for me, you know, I won the Parade National Player of the Year coming out of high school and had a lot of opportunities to go to some incredible schools, but I really wanted to stay home. I was a homebody, and, you know, at the time it was a commuter school. It's nothing like it was now. I was in Conference USA, and, you know, it was a tough decision, but, like, I really – that's one thing I wanted to do was to represent my city well, and I knew something down the road would come of it because staying home, and we had some great offensive teams. We made it to a couple of back-to-back bowls, but it's amazing to see how far along the school's come now, and it's you know, it's on the highlight stage of the team. Really proud to be a small building block.
4: Hey, Chris, hold on for us. Your phone's breaking up. We'll work on that. We'll try to get Chris on a better phone line. He is a Louisville boy who ended up staying, playing here for Louisville, making an entire career out of it, and now still here in Louisville as the head coach of the UFL Louisville Kings. We'll try to get him back. 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All right, Chris, I think you're back with us. Sorry about that. You were breaking up on us, but you were just telling us what's so special about Louisville. I referenced your path here, and, you know, it was a bit complicated. You mentioned that you had considered other schools, and certainly this was before the transfer portal era. I mean, this is the mid-90s when I would imagine that you couldn't even imagine a time where you could just kind of go everywhere whenever. What do you make about the current state of college football?
5: You know, it's kind of chaotic, I'll be honest. And, you know, I think there's something to learning from hard times. And, you know, I feel like some of these guys are getting cheated a little bit from not going through some of those tough times. And, you know, being able to just, when things don't go your way, to be able to just hit the highway and go to another school. I don't know if that's really helping these kids. And to the credit, you know, I think, like I said, Louisville's a long way. You know, I'm with NIL nowadays. I don't know if I would have went to Louisville back then because Louisville was a commuter school. It's not like it is now. And, you know, there's so many opportunities for these kids out there. And, you know, you want them to make money. But you also want to learn lessons and hardships and go through some tough times. So that's something to go to. We had a 1-10 season in my sophomore year. And, you know, I'm sure a lot of guys would have just left and gone to another school, but we sucked it up, and next thing you know, we ended up going back to back bowls my junior and senior year, and the top offense in the country, and got me into the NFL. So that's something that I don't think a lot of these guys in this generation may go through. You know? And it's just such a different element. Don't get me wrong, I love college sports. I love watching the games, and there's so much electricity on Saturdays. But I do think they're missing out on some good learning opportunities.
6: Now, Amber and I, Chris, we're going to the game tomorrow here. Huge game, Louisville and SMU. Neither of us have been here before. We have never been to the football atmosphere, be it tailgate or inside the stadium. What is in store for us with this experience tomorrow?
5: Well, you're gonna have a lot of fun. You know, they put a lot of people in those stands, and this is a big game as honestly as Louisville's had in a long time. This one is going to get them to where they want to go, because I feel like if they can win this one, they can run the table the rest of the year. So it's gonna be a great atmosphere. You know, they closed the end zone. It used to be kind of a horseshoe. Now it's closed in, and it gets really loud, and the town is fired up, and it's gonna be an offensive shootout. I'm real big fan of Lincoln. I think he's you to see his confidence growing from week to week, and I think he is going to be an elite college quarterback this year, and people are going to say a lot of great things about him at the end of the year. He's just getting better and better.
4: Chris Redmond joining us, former Louisville and NFL quarterback, head coach of the UFL champion Louisville Kings. Chris, obviously you just mentioned Lincoln in the program here. How close do you still get to be? Do you get to catch games? Obviously, I know you're still in the area. How close to this program are you?
5: Well, I'm neighbors with Jeff Broms, and so I'm very into Louisville football. I always have been, I always will be, and that's a special place to me. And like I said, I'm a third generation football player there, and my family, my wife, and we're all Louisville fans. So it's a great town, a great place to raise a family, and it's a great college town. And so they used to have, you know, the great basketball. Now with the football and the quarterback legacy that's gone through that city, it's pretty cool, and love to watch that team just get better and better every year.
4: Well, I know you'll be heavily invested tomorrow when they kick things off at 3:30 p.m. Eastern. We wish you the best of luck in watching them. Chris Redmond, thanks so much for joining us. The phone lines, the reception here in Louisville, Kentucky, I don't know about it. A little questionable.
6: Oh, you think that's a Louisville issue?
4: It might be a Louisville issue.
6: You get better cell towers.
4: Listen, I don't know.
6: Maybe, I don't know either.
4: What are the Mustangs doing when they're here? Are they disrupting things here in Louisville? I don't know about it. Let's stay in the ACC, Jonathan Zaslow, but let's talk about a different school, one that does not have things going quite as well as it has right now for SMU and Louisville. And I'm talking about the UNC Tar Heels. And I don't necessarily mean on the field, because on the field, things have been going okay this season so far. They've got a big matchup this weekend against Clemson. We're going to learn some things about Bill Belichick's squad. Unfortunately, we learned things about Bill Belichick's squad off the field. Steve Belichick, his son, who was the DC there for UNC, has officially resigned. We knew that he was already on medical leave. He has officially resigned, and UNC has closed its internal investigation into Bill Belichick, into the program that he's running there, and of course, very specifically into Steve Belichick and Mike Lombardi, who we know had already resigned earlier.
6: They, quote, determined that certain actions demonstrated a disregard for Carolina's values and standards of conduct, which, of course, is why Steve Belichick, did eventually resign. And according to sources with direct knowledge of the proceedings, the investigation, wide-ranging scope, included questions about sex between female staff and players, as well as drug use within the program. Amber, in years past, this was called lack of institutional control.
4: Yeah.
6: And I know UNC...
4: Is it not called that anymore?
6: Well, you know, UNC is closing
4: the case.
6: Is that
4: not what the kids are saying these days?
6: I mean, UNC is saying, like, this is the end of the investigation. They have found out everything they need to know.
4: Do we know what they found out?
6: No, just what I said there. That
4: that didn't tell us anything. That just said that they...
6: They demonstrated a disregard for Carolina's values and standard of conduct.
4: What does that mean?
6: I don't know.
4: We don't know. We have no idea. It tells us nothing.
6: But it's resulted in Lombardi and Belichick resigning. And apparently, at least for now, Bill Belichick is off the hook. But again, this goes back to, has the juice been worth the squeeze for UNC? Last year was an embarrassment. This year so far, okay, fine, they're 2-0. They haven't played anybody. You want to say that first
4: they
6: game?
4: They played TCU.
6: Okay, fine, whatever.
4: That's a game. That's it was across the pond.
6: I mean, it's not the TCU from, you know, 5 years ago, all right? But if you want to hang your hat on that, fine. But overall, has the juice been worth the squeeze with Belichick? These are his guys. This is son and the general manager, Mike Lombardi, who has an awful reputation.
4: Right.
6: Who would not be working anywhere else if it wasn't for UNC. And these are the two guys who were forced to resign. Again, that's why I say this used to be called lack of institutional control.
4: Well, listen, Pat Welter, WRAL in Raleigh, was on an excellent show called Amber and Ian earlier this week. And he said that this, according to this investigation, doesn't really fall on Bill.
7: They don't think this falls ultimately on Bill Belichick, that they have isolated the problems and they revolved around Michael Lombardi and everything that came with him. And he had a huge role in the running of this program. And then Steve Belichick, who's been on medical leave. And again, we don't know why he was on medical leave. We don't really know why Lombardi was on administrative leave. All we have are the questions that we reported those internal investigators were asking. And then those internal investigators actually confirmed to my colleague Brian Murphy today that those were in fact the key lines of inquiry. And I'm referring to questions being asked about Steve Belichick allegedly using drugs, allegedly giving drugs to at least one player, and then separately inappropriate sexual relationships between female recruiting staff, members of the coaching staff, and at least one football player. So that's kind of where we're at, and we didn't get too much further with the facts of it because, you know, the lawyers are able to kind of shield behind the attorney-client privilege, and anything that they would deem actual evidence would be kind of a conflict of interest on their part.
4: It doesn't seem like we know much, and I doubt we're ever going to know much about what that turned up. What it does feel like we know, and you heard it there from Pat Welter, is obviously the university doesn't feel like it's a fireable offense for Bill Belichick. He is 2-0. He's got a huge game tomorrow against Clemson. I mean, is that still a huge game? I guess it's still a huge game, right? It's still Clemson.
6: No, it's a big game because the fallout for the losing coach tomorrow is going to be interesting.
4: Yeah. Coming up next here on College Football Campus Tour Friday night presented by Bloom Energy. There's drama at UNC. There was also drama this week in Austin, Texas, but all appears to be calming down in Austin after quite the drama-filled week. We'll get into it right here on ESPN Radio.
0: 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The Auburn Tigers and Florida Gators storm into conference play unbeaten at 2-0, and they collide this weekend at Jordan-Hare Stadium. 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Coming soon, Major League Baseball's postseason.
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4: We're going to get you updated on the live action in just a moment. In a stunning development, we have breaking news from Pete Thamel just moments ago. Quarterback Sam Leavitt, Jonathan Zaslow of the LSU Tigers, is not on the SEC availability report. He's fine.
6: Not on the injury report whatsoever.
4: Not at all.
6: He was doubtful yesterday, and now he's not even on the report.
4: Only 25% chance he was going to play yesterday, which is what doubtful meant. Then he was upgraded this morning to questionable.
6: Who gave him the magic potion?
4: Now he's not even on the report. It's amazing. No one saw that coming. We all fell for the rope-a-dope, so there you go. Lane Kiffin's guy, he's going to be just fine. We do have live action right now on our television set. Fifth-ranked Miami is leading Wake Forest 21-7. This game is on ESPN. About 5 minutes left right now in the second. Not an incredibly competitive game, but Wake Forest, they're trying to come back here, trying to make some noise.
6: Darian Mensah is 16 for 16, 145 yards and two touchdowns. So again,
4: is that even real?
6: Just to recap, Darian Mensah so far this season has 10 touchdown passes and four incompletions.
4: Incompletions. Not interceptions.
6: Not this game.
4: Incompletions on the season.
6: 10 touchdowns, four incompletions.
4: A reminder, Darian Mensah leads the Heisman odds right now on DraftKings. Let's move it along. We've got a ranked matchup between Houston and Texas Tech, number 22 versus number 13. Right now, Houston leads the way 10-0.
6: Now, we do have our committee. The committee, that's Amber, that's me. The committee will make their picks. We will have our top 12, 1 through 12, our rankings. I don't care about the Associated Press. I don't care about a coaches poll. The committee will have their week 2 rankings coming up later on the show today. And, of course, that game right there could lose March.
4: Braves Astros right now are scoreless in the top of the third. The Braves' magic number to clinch a postseason berth is 1. The Astros have a 1-game lead over Texas in the AL West. And other Major League Baseball news, Aaron Judge has been placed now on a 10-day injured list. Tomorrow, he's being placed with a right calf strain. He can be activated for game 162. He had played just 7 games since returning from a lengthy absence with a broken rib. 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You can find Zaslow at Zaslow Show. You can find me, Amber Wilson, at Amber W Sports. He's a bit of an influencer. You definitely should go check it out. You should also check out Coach Steve Sarkisian, because Sark addressed in his post-game interview with ESPN reporter Holly Rowe. We know that there was a lot made of this week, Zaslow. It felt like a lot of the things that we were talking about coming off of one of the best games any of us have seen in recent memory between Ohio State and Texas was actually the Sark blowing off Holly at the end of the game, some of the technical difficulties there at the half with Laura Rutledge, and of course also the controversy with Arch Manning and what he said in his post-game presser. I feel like we spent a lot of time on that. We haven't actually spent much time on the game.
6: That is the part that was wildest to me this week. No matter what you think, if you didn't like the way Holly Rowe handled it, or you certainly didn't like the way Steve Sarkisian handled it, or you didn't like what Arch Manning had to say about it, among all of it, for the biggest story of the week to be revolving around this, around Holly Rowe, after a classic game, yeah. A game that had, yes, it was regular season, you know, week number 2, but had a ton of meaning.
4: It was unbelievable.
6: Lived up to the billing. Was the biggest moment of Sarkisian's career, was the biggest moment of Arch Manning's career. Arch Manning's the biggest name in college football right now, and he was involved in that win. And for this to be the story for the rest of the week, that's wild to me.
4: Yeah, it's certainly a bummer. So here is Sark, the Texas head coach, on his halftime and post-game interviews. Halftime one didn't happen because apparently of technical difficulties with Laura Rutledge. And then the post-game one, well, it kind of happened. I mean, I guess he gave him a hook 'em horns, but Holly maybe didn't seem thrilled about how that exchange took place. Here with Sark.
17: I was scheduled to have an interview with Laura Rutledge. ESPN was having technical difficulties, and I had to make a in-moment decision to say wait on the interview or try to get with our team and try to make the proper adjustments to come out and play as good as we could in the second half. I let Laura know that, and I think she said that on air. And then I had an opportunity to visit with Laura when we came back out of the locker room to let her know where our thoughts were as a team and what we needed to do in the second half of that game. As it pertains to after the ball game, again, there was a delay after I greeted Coach Day in the middle of the field. There was a delay in the moment. Through that delay, I wanted to go celebrate with our team. We just had a 21-point fourth quarter comeback against the number one team in the country. If hindsight's 20/20, if I could do it all over again, I would have exuded more patience in that moment and sat through and waited for the interview with Holly. Obviously, we have a ton of respect for ESPN and Holly. Holly and I go way back to even to my days of playing at BYU, and we've got a great relationship. ESPN is a great partner of ours. We know we're going to have more opportunities with that crew covering us, and we're looking forward to those opportunities. So could have definitely handled that situation better with a little bit more patience in the moment.
4: I don't have any sort of problem with what went down at halftime, because
6: right.
4: If he's waiting and waiting, and you have a limited amount of time at halftime to get in there and talk to your team and make adjustments,
6: yeah.
4: and obviously those adjustments end up working there in the second half. So I don't have any problem with that.
6: Yeah, I'm with you.
4: In terms of the post-game interview, yeah, I don't love what he did there to Holly, because it's his job to give
6: those
4: interviews.
6: He's in the wrong. That's what
4: the money's
6: for.
4: He's contractually obligated. That's what you get paid to do. It is quite literally your job.
6: He's in the wrong.
4: I also understand, because of what happened at halftime, that if it felt like it was happening again in a moment where everybody was celebrating and he didn't want to just sit there and wait, that probably played into that moment. I'm not saying that's an excuse. I'm just saying that's probably what happened. Whereas in a different game, if maybe halftime hadn't happened, then maybe he would have been exercised more patience
6: maybe.
4: In the post game. He hit all the right notes in the apology. He said all the right things.
6: Maybe, but he's got to wait. He's got to wait in that spot. I understand at halftime him wanting to get into the locker room. There's a game. They're literally in the middle of the game. All
4: yeah.
6: right. Yeah, and he has a certain amount of time to go over things with his coaching staff and then his players.
4: Yeah, that's no problem.
6: But after the game, like, oh, okay, it's taking a little longer than it normally does. That's what the money's for. Okay, I understand you want to pay. You want to go and celebrate with your team. They're not going anywhere. They're going to be there. Everybody's going to celebrate, okay? Wait an extra 30 seconds.
4: So Sark also addressed Arch Manning's comments.
17: Arch recognizes he made a mistake, and it's an unfortunate one. Nowhere do we condone domestic violence or violence against women. Nothing in our program says that, nor Arch individually. I think if he could take it back, he would, but he has since apologized to Holly. He's made a public apology, and you know, our goal is that we can move forward and him be the guy that we all know that he is and what he represents. I think he obviously feels bad about the situation, but at the same token, I don't think it was a malicious statement by him. You know, I think it was not the intent by any means. And so I think at his core, he knows what he believes in and what he stands for. Like I said, he's had a good week of work. I think he's excited to get back on the field and play. But also, I think it's a good reminder of what we represent and the brand that we represent here at the University of Texas, the amount of coverage our program gets, and more so than ever when you're the number one team in the country, you're going to get scrutinized for all that we do. And so being mindful of that, I think, is important for all of us.
4: And you should get scrutinized for that, even if you're not the number one team in the country. It was a boneheaded move for March. I think probably a big learning lesson for him.
6: I think he's probably incredibly embarrassed.
4: I think so. And listen, you're going to go through, not that one. I'm not justifying what he did there, but you know, you're going to learn and you're going to have some tough moments. And certainly this was one of those publicly for Arch Manning. And I think he probably learned a very valuable lesson.
6: It's really embarrassing, but I also hope it doesn't stifle him from having some kind of personality when the microphone is in front of you. Because the fact is,
4: you can have a personality, just, you know, don't.
6: You know, be mindful of domestic violence.
4: Right. Don't laugh about women, violence against women. That's all. It's really not.
6: It's not asking a lot.
4: Not that hard. Coming up next, Matt Jones, the great Matt Jones. We're in Kentucky, so Matt Jones obviously has to stop by right here on ESPN Radio.
18: 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Should they be on upset alert against the Giants? It's Unsportsmanlike, 6 a.m. Eastern, right here on ESPN Radio, ESPN2, and ESPNU.
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23: I'm Sean Ryder, Yankees star and three-time MVP Aaron Judge has been placed on the 10-day IL with a strained calf. Could miss the rest of the regular season. On the baseball scoreboard, White Sox pounding the Tigers 8-2 in the fourth on the south side. Chicago with a six-run first. They're currently tied with Cleveland in the top spot in the AL Central. Guardians have a 4-3 lead on the A's. In the sixth, Travis Bazzano go-ahead solo home run in the fifth is 15th. Red Sox have a 4-1 lead on the Rays in the sixth at the Trop. Tampa Bay's won six straight. Roman Anthony led off the game with a home run. Also has a two-run single as well. Brewers and Orioles tied at 3 in the fifth. It's week 3 in college football. Number 5 Miami has a 21-7 lead on Wake Forest late in the second quarter in Winston-Salem. You can watch the game on ESPN. How about this from Hurricanes quarterback Darian Mensah? He's 18 of 18 passing for 160 yards and 2 touchdowns. Number 22 Houston has a 10-7 lead on 13th-ranked Texas Tech early in the second quarter in Lubbock. NFL Cowboys looking to avoid an 0-2 start when they host the Commanders. Quarterback Dak Prescott says, not time to panic, Cowboys fans.
24: I love our fans, but, you know, I don't necessarily feel like I need to speak to that fan, you know. Sorry for them. If they're a real fan, they'll stick with it. They'll trust it. They'll believe in it. And at the end of the day, like we just said, it is one game. And, yeah, it sucks. It's the first game. Nobody's more pissed than myself and these guys in here. We didn't want to start 0-1. We're as excited as any fan out there about the offseason and things we've done in the training camp. So turn that energy and come to the game this Sunday and be as loud as you can. And we appreciate it.
18: Hey, it's Michelle Smallman. And coming up Monday, the Rams are coming off an uninspiring week one loss to the 49ers. With no Myles Garrett, should they be on upset alert against the Giants? It's on Sportsmanlike, 6 a.m. Eastern, right here on ESPN Radio, ESPN 2, and ESPNU.
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0: Yeah, we're only here for a few minutes, but we are here regardless. It is Pacheco and Hart here on ESPN Honolulu. We'll take you to about 3:15, which will lead you to University of Hawaii volleyball, the Lucky Aces volleyball invitational. That's going to start. Part of the reason why we're with you until 3:15 today is because that event's going to go on time. UCLA and Iowa State was the first matchup a little while ago. UCLA won that one in straight sets. So Hawaii and the Islanders of Texas A&M Corpus Christi will be on the way in just a little bit from the Orleans Arena, and you'll hear from Tiff Wells coming up in just about 12 minutes. It is Pacheco and Hart. You want to get in touch with us in this very short time period, you can. Our text number is 808-296-1500 on what is kind of a very busy weekend. You got a lot of college football stuff going on. In fact, you got games going on in the college slate. But one of the things that's going on today, you probably heard this earlier on the college football tailgate, is the fact that the LSU-Ole Miss game is just getting more and more and more and more interesting as we get toward that game. You may have heard it a short time ago. Guess who's going to play between Ole Miss and LSU? Sam Levitt, who just Wednesday, he was on the injury report that the that was placed out there and was put down there as doubtful. And then yesterday comes out and he's put down as questionable. And then today comes out and he's no longer on the injury report and he's fine. It should be noted that doubtful, the definition of doubtful, and this is why this is very important, because I think there needs to be some splaining going on. The definition of doubtful is when you have a 25% or less chance of playing in a game. It is very rare to have a 25% or less chance of playing and then coming back and actually playing. Very, very rare. And so the fact that he's going to play tomorrow is the not, it's the very obvious sign that Lane Kiffin was trying to mess with all of us. And you know what? The really good thing, and I feel bad, you know, we were sitting here in studio, Chris and I were, when we saw the injury report posted by Pete Thamel. And in the studio, we didn't think much of it. You know, it could have been just kind of a freak injury. And granted, to our defense, part of why maybe we didn't say all that much is we're not close to LSU. We see it from a distance. We see how dumb this whole thing is with Lane Kiffin, how he did it to himself, and how he clearly tries to play the victim in this entire... Actually, no, let me take that back. Lane Kiffin doesn't try to play the victim. Lane Kiffin tries to play the villain. He leans into it. He is all good with it. That's just what he does. And he's okay with it. And so if you take kind of what we've seen here, this is Lane Kiffin in a very, very obvious way, deciding that he's going to play the villain card again for something that is, frankly, really, really stupid. As you know, we've talked about many times, I am not a believer in overthinking a lot of this injury stuff. You're mandated to do these injury reports partly because, hey, look, people bet money on games and they're not going to say it out loud, but they want to make sure that everything is kind of on the up and up. Mountain West does it for Mountain West games, so we kind of know what that's all about. But I'm a believer that if you are doing that, you are wasting your time. It is time that is much better spent on your football team. It is not better spent on, nonsense. Like, take the time to work with your team. I don't know anybody except for, I guess me and Chris at the time, just because we don't pay attention as much to LSU. It's not in our, you know, we're not in the area. We're just thinking, oh, there's something to it. I get in the car, and on the way home, I get in the car, and I notice, Ian Fitzsimmons already calling BS on it.
1: Huh?
0: Everybody else calling BS on it. And we're sitting here like, oh, okay, there's something to do with the injury report. And everybody else just kind of called bull on it. And as you go a little farther, you realize, yeah, this is obvious. This is where the SEC has to grow a little and show that this is not okay. You don't play games with an injury report. It's nonsense. First off, it's not just the rules. The rules are what they are. I'm not a fan of trivializing injuries. And I don't think anybody should be a fan of trivializing injuries. They are what they are. And instead of making it a game within a game, just, I don't know. Just don't do it. That's all. Don't do it. I don't know, Chris. It is one of the dumbest things.
2: You know, it's funny because it's the when you think about Lane Kiffin and how at 1:30 p.m. Hawaii time coming up tomorrow, basically most of America is, in fact, 49 states will be rooting against LSU in this game.
0: Yeah.
2: Lane Kiffin you know what? That's what he is. And you know what? Right now, I think that's perfect for college football.
0: You think so?
2: Oh, well, you need a villain. And he's stepped up to the villain role big time.
0: Yeah, but you got to do something
2: about
0: it.
2: He's Bruce Dern in a John Wayne movie. Old timers will understand.
0: I was going to say, can you catch me up on that reference a little bit?
2: Yeah, he's the guy that's always a bad guy.
0: Okay. So, Bruce Dern. Got it. So that's kind of what's going on with college football. There are some games going on that we'll get to a little bit later on. But obviously we get ready for what's coming up here in moments from the Orleans Arena in Las Vegas. Hawaii and Texas A&M Corpus Christi. We had someone Justin texted in thoughts on the Rainbow Wahine volleyball team. I know we kind of talked about it at the beginning of the week, but going into an event like this where you've got three matches in three nights and you've got honestly – you've got some good opponents here. UCLA just beat a good Iowa State team in straight sets. Mm-hmm. None of these teams are ranked, but UCLA is always very good. They're 7-2 now. Texas A&M Corpus Christi is, no disrespect, but the easiest opponent here of the three. They're 2-5. This is a nice starter, if you will, for this program going into we say it's on the road. Kind of not there in Vegas.
2: Well, it's because it's the ninth island, but I mean, it's almost the way that these matches have turned out. It's almost like it's at the Stan Sheriff Center. If you're going to have a weak opponent, and look, Hawaii's they're going to have all they can handle. You know, this. I mean, Texas A&M Corpus Christi, they're 2-5, but I haven't seen the Islanders' schedule. I'll probably look it up in a second here, but It's kind of cool that that's who we drew first.
0: Mm-hmm.
2: And I guess for the fans there that UCLA and Iowa State, I mean, you got a Big 12 and a Big 10 school, you know, actually starting things off in the tournament.
0: Texas A&M Corpus Christi coming off of a straight sets win over Tarleton State.
2: They
0: were 0-4 before going to Stephenville, Texas. That's where Tarleton State is. Mm-hmm. They played in the Invitational, so they won in 5 over Denver. They won in straights over Tarleton State. They don't really have.
2: They haven't played a power conference.
0: Yeah, Kansas State is the only one that's a power conference they've played, and that was in Manhattan.
2: Who did they beat?
0: Straight sets.
2: Who did they beat? Tarleton State?
0: And Denver.
2: And Denver, okay.
0: Yeah.
2: Is Denver still in the WAC? Is the WAC still the WAC?
0: The WAC is now like the United Athletic Conference or something like that.
2: Oh.
0: It's no longer the WAC.
2: Oh.
0: That being said, good opportunity to get things started. It always it always goes this way, right? You get the easier team first, just like any University of Hawaii event. You get the easiest team first, and you get the hardest one later in UCLA. Anything that you're kind of looking to learn going into this weekend?
2: Well, I mean, you know, what are you hoping to get out of this as a supporter of Rainbow Wahine Volleyball? I hope that Hawaii can get better. Mm-hmm. Excuse me. Gosh. I hope that, you know what? You want to at least get one win out of the weekend. And you know what? See them get better. Eliminate mistakes and just continue to keep getting better. Now, if that leads to two wins and one loss or three victories or just one victory, I don't know. I don't know what to expect there, but you want to see them get better, and you're glad that they're out on the road traveling, because when they come back, it's time for Mountain West Conference play.
0: That's the thing, is
2: you want to be strong going into that. Win, lose, or whatever these matches, you want to be playing strong.
0: And I feel like they've gotten there just from watching last week. Mm-hmm. That a lot of the stuff that was a little bit sloppy, you kind of feel like they've cleaned up.
2: Yeah. And, you know, I'm thinking back to Baylor, when Hawaii lost to Baylor in five. No, nothing to be ashamed about that. Hawaii came out and played. They battled. They came up a little short. Now, if that's what we're going to see in this tournament against UCLA or Iowa State or anything like that, you can't put them down. You just want strong play, like I said, headed into conference play.
0: Yeah, so that's the plan. Texas A&M Corpus Christi coming up here. First serve in just over 15 minutes. We'll take it to Tiff Wells shortly. And if that one ends early, then we'll kind of boomerang back here.
2: Let's hope it ends early in Hawaii's favor.
0: That's right. Also because Chris wants to talk a lot of football. So that coming up
2: and
0: here.
2: Volleyball.
0: And volleyball. Yeah, that's right. We could be the post-match to the post-match if it ends up happening.
2: The post-post-match show.
0: There you go.
2: It's like the late show and the late-late show.
0: Do people still watch late night nowadays?
2: No, not anymore. They don't. You know, if you had something good, you know, if you had something like Carson or Letterman, people would tune in. But all you have is a bunch of people trying to be Carson and Letterman.
0: Kimmel's not bad. All right.
2: He's trying to be Letterman. Stop.
0: We might see you after volleyball. Tiff Wells coming up next.
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2: From the Hawaiian Islands to the Ninth Island, we welcome you here inside the Orleans Arena, right off of Tropicana Avenue here in the 702 here in Las Vegas, Nevada, part of the Las Vegas Aces, the Lucky Aces Volleyball Invitational here. Match number two, day one here between Hawaii and Texas A&M Corpus Christi. Match that went final, it was a UCLA sweep, 25-20, 22-15 over Iowa State. Well, for Hawaii, two-match series sweep over Central Arkansas a week ago. Hawaii has now won five in a row, their longest win streak since they won seven in a row. That came in 2023. One of the bright points for Hawaii has been the defense. They basically have been a top 30 team in terms of blocks per set, speaking of the Rainbow Wahine, averaging 2.11 blocks per set, but it's actually been the opponent's hitting percentage that has really stymied their opponents here this year. Hawaii coming in this week, number 22 in the nation. Opponents are hitting just 151 against the Rainbow Wahine. For a sixth consecutive match, Shalay Reed will be out tonight for the Rainbow Wahine. Hawaii's injury report brought to you by Hawaii Pacific Health, creating a healthier Hawaii. So again, for the Bows, no services tonight for Shalay Reed, but between the services of Miley Cormier on the right, of course, Panarakai, Talihakis, and Mano Antiga, who stepped up in her season debut as a Rainbow Wahine, night number two against Central Arkansas. Hawaii has been helped by the pins in the absence of what has been a Mountain West preseason all-conference selection in Shalay Reed. Their opponents tonight, the A&M Corpus Christi Islanders, a team that got off to an 0-4 start but has won two of their last three. We'll get to know more about the Islanders on the other side. We'll get our interview with associate head coach Heather Olmstead on the other side, under 10 minutes before first serve, here from Las Vegas, Nevada, Hawaii, and Texas A&M Corpus Christi from Las Vegas, part of the Lucky Aces Volleyball Invitational. 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
2: Here with associate head coach Heather Olmstead. Coach, ladies coming off of a five-match win streak, first road trip. How has everything been travel-wise for you?
13: It's been great. We're happy to be in Las Vegas. I guess home away from home a little bit. We've seen a lot of fans in the hotel and traveled with us on the plane. It's just great to be here. We're excited for some really good volleyball.
2: Two matches against Central Arkansas last week, two 3-0 wins. What did you like about how the team performed last week?
13: I think our team just really grinded out those matches. I mean, we had a problem solve, you know, a little bit at the end of that second match, and Mono did a great job going in and getting the job done, and the team just rallied and stayed together

0: thought Avery set some great matches and distributed the offense well. Our passing hung in there. So I like the way we just grinded it out and found a way to win. And you know, we just continue to get better every time we get on the court.
1: You mentioned Mono, of course, Mono Antigua helping come in for Shalay Rood, who's again out for tonight. How have you liked how between Mono, Tali, and Pana, how have you liked how those three have worked together?
0: Yeah, I mean, everyone's stepping up, doing a little bit more, right? And whenever you're missing a big piece like Shalay, everyone's got to do a little bit more, whether it's the passing, the defense. You know, everyone steps up and has. So I think those three and Miley on the right have done a great job just owning their space and being responsible for, you know, what they can do to help the team. But everyone's all in for the team, so, you know, we know we can count on anyone at any time.
1: New venue, of course, here in Vegas, part of the hotel here, the Orleans Arena. New venue, new focal points, new sight lines. Two practices for you folks. How have you seen the adjustments made from this team so far?
0: Yeah, it's been great. They really took to the gym pretty quickly. We're excited to have our first competition here against a really good Corpus Christi team. They're scrappy. They're good. So we'll have our work cut out for us. I'm excited to see how we travel, being the first road trip, see how our team comes out. Energy's a little bit different, right, when you're in a neutral site, hopefully home site for us, but no bands, you know, just a little quieter. But I think, you know, we're telling the team that the way we create energy is by executing, you know, skill after skill and stacking good plays, and that'll bring good energy when we play good volleyball.
1: You mentioned Corpus Christi, of course, started the year 0-4. They've won two of their last three. A little bit different in terms of serve-receive. We don't see a whole lot of teams, men or women, do two-man passing. What have you folks seen on scout, and what do you look to take advantage of here today?
0: What we've seen is they're very good at two-man, obviously two women, that's why they do it. Their numbers are really, really impressive for two-person serve receive. So they bait you a little bit into trying to serve seams, and sometimes people don't want to take risks and serve those sidelines and have errors. I'm curious how they're going to respond to our spinners, right? So are they going to go three-person, four-person? Are they going to stick with their two? I'd be surprised if they stick with two-person with our spinners, but I'm also curious to see how Adrian and Pana serve, you know, not at home, and can we bring our serving game on the road with us? I think we can.
1: Top 50 for you folks in terms of opponents hitting percentage. Corpus Christi hit almost 350 in their match, in their last match. What do you see defensively that can maybe slow them down?
0: Yeah, you know, they have a great setter. She likes to spread the ball out. She's actually more active than we're used to, so we'll see if we can get them off the net a little bit so she can't be as active as she wants to be. But she has a couple of hitters she likes to go to in her pins and dabble with the middle. They're a good team, so I think if we get good reads from our blockers, serve tough, get them off the net a little bit, that'll help us. If they're in system all night, you know, that's tough. So can we play scrappy defense behind the block? Can Vic and our defense pick up? I think we can. I think it's going to be a battle.
1: Thank you much, Coach. Good luck tonight.
0: Thank you.
2: Big mahalo to first-year associate head coach Heather Olmsted with a pretty extensive scout there, and a very quick one, with looking at Hawaii's opponent here tonight, the A&M Corpus Christi Islanders coming out of the Southland. Again, team that started 0-4 in the year. They've won two of their last three. They are dealing with a setter injury, that being Virginia Vanderwerf. She was cleared for practice this week. We have yet to see A&M Corpus Christi take the floor for warm-ups, at least with the jerseys on, so it remains to be seen if she'll be running the offense. If she's cleared for tonight, we'll find out in the next few moments. We'll take another break, come back with more from Las Vegas between Hawaii and A&M Corpus Christi. 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
2: Keys for tonight's match brought to you by Napa Auto Parts. We've got you covered for the Rainbow Wahine, of course, navigating what is now the sixth consecutive match without the services of Shalae Reed. Again, she is out for tonight's match with that right shoulder injury. Again, it's been basically day to day, and it has gone week to week now, this into week three for her of not being available here for the Rainbow Wahine. Of course, getting used to the sight lines, new focal points in this very spectacular 2003 built arena, home to about 9,500 here in house. That's capacity, and a venue that will be what the men's volleyball national final four will see in 2027 and 2028. So a little bit of a preview here for collegiate volleyball here in the Ninth Island, of course, for the Rainbow Wahine, looking to also maybe take advantage of the two-woman serve-receive, as noted from head coach Heather Olmsted. It's a quick offense, much like UC San Diego, which Hawaii saw a couple of weeks ago. Our Rainbow Wahine pre-match show has been brought to you by H-Camp, the Hawaii Concussion Awareness Management Program. We will pause the national anthem in Hawaii Ponaui, and on the other side, starting seven and first serve from the Ninth Island between A&M Corpus Christi and your Rainbow Wahine. This is Rainbow Wahine Volleyball on ESPN Honolulu.
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0: That voice you just heard from the group Naleo Pili Mehana, Anti Lehua Kalima, singing Hawaii Pono Wean. With that, we won't be back here inside Orleans Arena on this Aloha Friday. Hope it finds you well. Tip Fulcher, courtside from the venue that was built in 2003 right off of Tropicana Avenue, and a venue that will be the host to the 2027 and 2028 Men's Collegiate National Championships with Rainbow Warriors, who look to defend their national championship from a year ago. They look to be back here next May. But this sort of a precursor to that event, a trial run, if you will, and for both Hawaii, Texas A&M, Corpus Christi, and the other two opponents who were in the first match here this afternoon, a 3-0 sweep by UCLA, of course, the UCLA Bruins, and Iowa State. Coming out of the Southland, that being Corpus Christi, the Islanders, a 2-5 overall record. They began the year 0-4, losses at Kansas State. Neutral site loss to Campbell. Losses to current Mountain West member UTEP. And also a neutral site loss, or home loss rather, to Texas State. Last week over in Tarleton State, two wins for them, a neutral site victory in 5 over Denver, and the win on the road in straight sets over Tarleton State. That sandwiched with a 3-0 loss against Sam Houston. The Islanders, led by 11th-year head coach Steve Green, overall record of 170 and 133. He's the winningest A&M Corpus Christi Islander head coach in program history, their fourth ever head coach. As we look at their starting seven for the Islanders on the pin, it'll be Hadley Berger, a 5'11 junior out of Woodbury, Minnesota. At libero, Brooklyn Yeager, 5'8 senior from Fayetteville, Texas. Also in the starting seven, at running the offense, will be Ava Height, 5'7 sophomore from Liberty Hill, Texas. And also on the pin, you'll hear her name a lot here tonight, Allie Sala, a 5'11 senior from Wanaki, Wisconsin, a transfer from Illinois State, averaging a team best 3.27 kills per set. We'll go over the other couple of starters for A&M Corpus Christi once we get them. And of course, for Rainbow Wahine on a 5-match win streak. Again, they are the home team. They are the hosts of this tournament, even though this is happening here in Las Vegas. But as you heard Coach, Associate Head Coach Heather Olmsted mentioned to us in the pregame show, there were a lot of Hawaii fans on their flight. And while all four teams, part of their contract, staying at the Orleans Arena, there are quite a bit of Hawaii fans. And it's not as if you need to give Hawaii fans an excuse to come to the Ninth Island, bring a Hawaii team, regardless of the sport. We know Hawaii fans travel very well, but when you throw in volleyball and the Hawaii fan base, one of the best, if not the best, travels like no other. And of course, the hometown, it is a reunion of sorts as Rachel Percher gets to come on home, the native of Las Vegas, as she went to Coronado High School, and she does have a lot of family and friends. There will probably be more family and friends over the weekend, of course, with the Durango Invitational, which her high school, Coronado, is one of the host sites. Her high school team will be taking part of that tournament today and tomorrow. So more than likely, Percher will have a lot of friends in-house on Sunday. For Hawaii, their head coach, led by Joshua Walker in his first year, his overall record of 6-2. He constructs tonight's starting seven, brought to you by the Hawaii Building and Construction Trades Council, building a better tomorrow. Running the offense will be Adriana Arquette, 5'10 junior from Kailua and Kamehameha Kapalama. Number two in the Mountain West, 9.52 assists per set. The fourth captain on the left side, Tally Hawkins, 5'11 junior from Kfar Samba, Israel, averaging 2.2 kills per set. Her counterpart, Pana Rockai, 5'10 senior out of Budapest, Hungary. Rockai coming off of a 5 consecutive performances of double digit kills. In the middle, Miliana Sylvester, 6'1 junior from Ainahaina. Number two in the Mountain West, 1.13 blocks per set. The loud ovation you heard, of course, that for Rachel Purser. 6'3 freshman right here in Las Vegas. Had a nice feature in the Honolulu Star Advertiser earlier today from beat writer Billy Hall. Got to learn a lot about this freshman who has opened up a lot of eyes and has solidified herself as the M2, the middle blocker number two for this Rainbow Wahine. Also getting the start on the right side, Miley Cormier, 6'2 sophomore from Léa de la Madeleine in Quebec, averaging 1.62 kills per set. She's looking to get into the positives in terms of hitting efficiency. Last week, Friday against Central Arkansas, it was a struggle, and she admitted so. 5 of 21, but hit negative 143. And holding it down the libero tonight, Victoria Liv, a 5'7 junior from El Paso, Texas, number 3 in the Mountain West Conference this week in digs per set, her average of 3.58. Hawaii going with the alternate blacks here tonight, black jerseys, black bottoms, green lettering, white numerals, a top of trim down the sides, and of course the island chain across the shoulder blades on the back of the jersey. Also for A&M Corpus Christi, she'll get the start in the middle. Caitlin Alshire, 6'1 senior from Aurora, Illinois, by way of Southern Utah. Also on the pin, left side, Kenna Buchanan, 5'9 senior from Midlothian, Texas. And there's no Hawaii ties on the roster, but head coach Steve Green, and we'll mention this throughout the broadcast, has a lot of Hawaii ties. You've heard the name Tom Pestalozzi, of course, John and Lori Corbelli. He has a lot of ties to those volleyball last names and those volleyball families, as this is the first ever meeting between Hawaii and A&M Corpus Christi. For the Islanders, they've started volleyball in 2000, whereas Hawaii has, this is year number 52, 3 NCAA titles, a fourth one, part of the AIAW championship. Almost ready for our first set of tonight's match. It's brought to you by IBEW Local 1186, lighting your path to the future. And at 6:37 local time, 3:37 on the island, we're off and running. Hawaii receiving serve. The attack through the middle from Purser does not happen. The set from Marquette pushed a little bit wide of the hand of Purser as A&M Corpus Christi gets things going. They lead here one love, as they will start in the service box. It'll be Kenan Buchanan. Will float it over, taken there by Rock Kai for Marquette. Left side, Hawkins off the touch. Saved back over there by Jaeger in transition. Left side, Saleh will float it over. Saved there by Purser. She'll get the set through the middle off the dig. Tight to the tape. Attack will go into the block, but before the ball will fall, the Islanders are called for the net violation. So Hawaii on the board. Tied at one. Off the bench to serve will be Leilani Lopez. Eighth appearance for the senior out of Torrance, California. 5'8". So for Hawaii's front line, will be Cormier, Sylvester, and Hawkins right to left. Back row, Varquette and Rockkai. Lopez to serve near side. Jump floats it over. Cross court taken back row there by Jaeger on the slide. Alshire beats Hawkins into that cross court. 2-1, the early lead for A&M Corpus Christi. And you look at the heights for this A&M Corpus Christi squad, it's a little bit on the shorter end. Only one starter under, or over 6 feet, rather. That's the middle blocker, Alshire, at 6'1". She floats her serve wide to the right. Deuces wild here in set one. Appearance number 9 here for Jason Miyasaki. 5'2", sophomore from Honolulu and Kalani High School. And we mentioned the heights for A&M Corpus Christi, 5'9", 5'10", 5'11", 5'7", 5'11", 5'8". Miyasaki pops a serve in play over the net, rather out of bounds. It will go about a foot and a half beyond the baseline. Service error. And Hawaii, who got in on Wednesday, had about a 60-minute practice session yesterday, about an hour and a half. A lot of it serve and pass. That deep float serve over and out. And again, these float serves, we are at elevation a little over 2,000, between 2,000 and 2,300 here in Las Vegas. So that those float serves that more than likely would stay in bounds at sea level, they're going to be floating a little bit here at elevation. Threes on the board here in set one. Hawaii going right to left. First ever meeting between Hawaii and A&M Corpus Christi. Hawkins floats it into the net. Three consecutive service errors as Corpus Christi takes the lead here for serving three. Rainbow Wahine Volleyball on ESPN Honolulu, brought to you by the Ala Moana Hotel by Mantra. This is your hotel. Serve receive will go Hawkins, Miyasaki, and Leva right to left. Morrow floats it in off of Leva, kept alive on the bump set, the run through by Arquette. Rockkai goes down the line, diving dig back row. That for Morrow in the back row. Free ball coming, chance for Hawaii to convert. Leva to Arquette with options. On the right side, Sylvester into the solo block. Not a traditional slide, but more of a quick tempo to the right side pin. And the 5'9", Kenan Buchanan, shuts the door on Miliana Sylvester. And it is a 5-3 lead for the A&M Corpus Christi Islanders. Deep flow trip taken there by Lavo. Pulls Arquette off the net. High ball right side. Sylvester cross court off the touch. Be free ball over. Hoy looking to convert. Lavo, Arquette, Rock Kai, left side pin off the hands. Dug in the back row, that from Jaeger. Left side, Buchanan off the hands. Lava the run through touch. Arquette with options. On the slide, Sylvester down the line, off the touch, out of bounds. Miliana Sylvester on the board. Hawaii within one here, 4-5. Rachel Purser back into the front row. Miliana Sylvester will depart as Victoria Lava will hit the service box. While making one lineup change, again, just based off of the rotation they started. So Miley Cormier gets the start, her seventh of the season, in place in the front row for J.C. Miyasaki. Leva serve received overhead in the back row. Middle attack from Herman off the touch. Saved there by Arquette with a setter out. Leva, high ball. Left side, Rakai winds up cross court, and the Hungarian hammer puts it away. We're tied at 5. And she has strung together 5 consecutive double-digit kills. Performances, that is, speaking of Rakai. And was the MOP, the most outstanding player of the Outrigger Invitational 2 weeks ago. Bombs on the board. Here's set one. Leva serve off the table. Trickle over. A&M Corpus Christi right side for Mason. The tip shot off the hand. Saved there by Arquette. Leva the bump set. Left side. Rakai winds up. Cross court. Got it. Hitting that heavy ball. Rakai left side pin. Back to back kills. Hawaii their first lead here at 6-5 in set one. And if you're just tuning in, no. Shalee Reed out for tonight's match with that right shoulder injury, 6th consecutive. She has not been available. But she is here in dressed in warm-up clothes. Serve put in play from the middle attack is Herman. Her touch will be called a lift from our up official here, Chris Hahn. And as Hawaii has strung together 4 consecutive points off the serving here from Victoria Leva, who celebrated her birthday earlier this week. Happy 21st birthday belated to Hawaii's libero. Also another big birthday. Remember the Walker Ohana, we'll talk more about that after the next couple of plays. Leva, her serve cross court, bows on a 4-0 run. High ball right side, Mason cross court, Miyasaki pops it up. From Hawkins, 35 feet off the net. Rakai with nobody up, easy dig back row by Jaeger. Right side again, Mason into the net. A 5-0 scoring run for Hawaii here, and they lead here 8-5. Nice touch by Miyasaki in the back row, and what a bump set from Hawkins, 35 feet off the net. Finding Rakai with nobody up. Hawaii, who started off a little bit slow, they've run together now 5 straight points, and they lead here 8-5 on a 5-0 run here from Victoria Leva. A&M Corpus Christi calls for time. We'll step aside as well. Bows lead early, 8-5 set 1. 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
0: Mentioned Victoria Leva celebrated her 21st birthday earlier this week. Also want to give a big shout out to one of our younger listeners, that being Kupa'a Walker, who just celebrated his 6th birthday today, the middle child of the Walker Ohana. So a ha'oli lahanao to Kupa'a here, turning 6 here on this Aloha Friday. Out of the break, Leva will ace her counterpart for A&M Corpus Christi. The run at 6-0 here for Hawaii here in set one. 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High and away, left side, Buchanan wipes it off the block of Purser and Arquette, as that will stop Hawaii's 6-0 scoring run. So nicely done there from Victoria Liva, getting Hawaii a little bit of cushion here in the opening frame. Serve receive pattern goes Miyasaki, Hakus, Leva left to right. Jaeger in that long sleeve blue libero jersey floats across court. Rockeye cross court off the touch of Jaeger, kept alive in the back row. Bozo receive a free. No, the free ball was going to go very short and a little too short, as that third touch doesn't come on the Hawaii side. So the Bows take the point. They lead here 10-6 in set one. Early on, Hawaii hitting 250. 4 of 12, one hitting error, whereas the A&M Corpus Christi, 000, 2 of 9. Again, we mentioned Hawaii in the pregame show, holding opponents to a 151 hitting percentage, the number good for 22nd in the nation. Arquette the spin serve, that one longs. So all three of Hawaii's serves that have gone as service errors have all been long. So again, Hawaii still getting a little acclimated to the altitude here in Las Vegas. Good Hawaii crowd, as one would expect. Those that have made the trip from the main Hawaiian Islands. Float serve cross court. Hawk is the first touch. Bows up three. Left side, Rockeye splits the seam of the block and adds some chili pepper water to that swing left side pin. Coming in hot, 22 in the black, sleeveless top. Pana Rockeye, 4 of 7, hitting 571. Started her career at Purdue Fort Wayne 2 years, then made her way to Dayton for her junior campaign. Playing for the Rainbow Wahine in this her final season of collegiate volleyball. Served through the middle. Bows lead by four. Left side, Buchanan, the tip shot off the touch of Cormier and Rockeye to the Terraflex. And the 5'9" Kenna Buchanan scores the kill left side pin. Team that averages a little over 12.5 kills per set, hitting 213 on the year. Wins against Denver on the road at Tarleton State. Buchanan floats it in, Leva the first touch, three-point pass, Arquette will find Purser through the middle, and anytime Rachel Purser does anything on the court, you'll hear loud ovations from the native right here in Las Vegas. Went to Coronado High School, and there are quite a few of Purser fans that are wearing green and black and white here tonight and for this weekend for the Rainbow Wahine. Purser on the board, Hawaii leads 12-8. Leilani Lopez back in off the bench. She'll float it cross court. Buchanan the first touch over on two goes height. Snipped out there by Arquette in the back row. From Lopez, the Hawk is the tip shot over the block. On the attack, Sala from that left side pin. It's called out from the near linesman. The overruling there from the up official, Chris Hahn. He says it was in. No argument by Hawaii as A&M Corpus Christi trails here. 9 serving 12. And again, a team that does something that not a lot of teams do, men or women, that is serve-receive with two. In that passing pattern, serve put in play, handled there by Hawkins. Cormier finds the open floor into the cross court, and a good early sign for Miley Cormier. Yes, that was her first attack, but her first kill again. If you were with us last week Friday, it was a little bit of a struggle from Cormier. 5 of 21, hit negative 143. Added in two blocks and three digs, but offensively, Cormier wanting to find the court a little more here tonight. Serve put in play from Miyasaki over on two goes the setter height, and the offensive-minded setter in Ava Height finds the open floor. A&M Corpus Christi trailing here 10, serving 13. Rainbow Wahine Volleyball on ESPN Honolulu, presented by Statewide General Contracting and Construction. 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Serve down the line off of Rockeye. It's an ace. That serve for Ava Height, her first of the season. Back to the service line. She'll go, taken there by Rockeye, pulls Arquette off the net. She'll push it left side. Hawkus off the edge of the block, kept alive. No lift called. Free ball over. Bows the advantage for Miyasaki. Arquette on the slide. Sylvester off the touch. That one out of play. Emiliana Sylvester in what has been a breakout 3.5 weeks here into her junior campaign, hitting 311 on the season, averaging 2.35 kills per set. And she's on the board here for the second time here tonight on four swings, hitting 250. Bows lead here 14-11. Down the runway comes Hawkus. Knuckleball serve into the net. So two serves from Hawkus, both of them into that middle part of the net. Rainbow Wahine already four service errors. Two that have gone long, two that have gone into the net. Madison Morrow to serve, far side off the tape. Lay with the first touch, three-point pass Arquette. Left side, Rockeye with one blocker up. Hawaii takes full advantage as A&M Corpus Christi sent the middle blocker to the right side to try and slow down Sylvester on the slide, and a good heads-up set there for Marquette. Finds Rockeye left side pin, and she's cooking right now. 5 of 8 hitting 6.25. We hit our halfway point. Technical timeout, Bo's lead here. 15-12, five early kills for Pana Rockeye. 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
0: Five early kills here for Pana Rockeye. The Bows are hitting 421 so far, 9 of 19. One hitting error, siding out at 77% off a first ball contact. A&M Corpus Christi has the lone block. They're also taking Hawaii here 8-6, both teams with an ace. But Hawaii has taken control of this opening set after a 6-0 scoring run from Victoria Leyva in her previous serving turn. As we eventually will come back to live action from the folks from K5 who are not here but televising and commentating from back on the island. Do wish C-Mac and Kano were here courtside. Come back to live action here. Set one, Bo's lead 15-12. Set one going right to left. Leyva goes through the pre-serve routine. Cross-court will go. High ball right side. Mason cross-court. Saved there by Miyasaki. Arquette will keep it alive. Back row attack from Hawkins. Rolls it off the touch in the back row. Kept the live ball tight to the tape. Right into the block of Arquette. Buchanan trying to wipe it over. And Adrian Arquette puts down Hawaii's first block here this evening. 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Customer first. And it is a four-point lead for the Green Nation Tapa trim with a shade of black on this Aloha Friday here in a very dry and very hot Las Vegas, Nevada. Serve off the libero. Jaeger kept alive. High ball. Left side Buchanan rolls it over. Right there is Leyva. Arquette with options. Left side Rockeye goes cross court. Looks for hands. Near linesman called a touch, but it is overruled from our up official here, Chris Hahn. The near linesman did call a touch. No challenge. Actually, no. Head coach Joshua Walker was talking to the down official here, that being Michael Laguna, as already Chris Hahn had blown the whistle, beckoned for serve. Serve goes off the shoulder of Leyva. A&M Corpus Christi will record the ace there from Jaeger. So Hawaii was a little bit out of sorts there as head coach Joshua Walker was talking with our down official, Michael Laguna. Chris Hahn didn't see it, had already blown the whistle to beckon for serve. And while Hawaii was scrambling to get back in serve-receive pattern, Jaeger just found the open floor off the shoulder of Leyva. And then the following serve is called a foot foul, the violation on the libero. So the service error on the libero, Jaeger, gives Hawaii the point. Yep, and her foot did cross that end line, so the violation as our far linesman there right on it. That was Yavis Robert Lagoska. Arquette to serve. Bo's lead here 17-14, set one. Spin serve into the net for Marquette. And also that was one of the worries from associate head coach Heather Olmstead was how would this serving be dealt with how the altitude is here in in Las Vegas again. We're at about 2,000 elevation, roughly between 2,000 and 2,300. Already for Hawaii, five service errors. Served down the line, taken there by Rockhai. Bows up two. Purser through the middle off the touch. Kept the live back row from Morrow in the back row. Then in transition, right side pin. Berger meets the double block from Purser along with Rockhai. Hawaii leads here 18, serving 15. Rainbow Wahine Volleyball on ESPN Honolulu, brought to you by Hawaiian Financial Federal Credit Union for life. Two blocks for the home team. They lead by three. High toss from Rockhai, hand meets ball, served through the middle. Jaeger, the first touch. Pulls the center height off the net. Middle attack from Alshire. Pancake saved there by Leyva. Cormier in transition. Up the ladder, down the chutes. But that play does not happen without the pancake dig there from Victoria Leyva. Outstanding. Brought to you by Hele Gas, Heleon. Got the spatula under it. Quality of a dig. Arquette flips it right side. Cormier with pace, right side pin, two of two. Offensively, Hawaii leads by four, 19-15. Rockhai serve off the tape. Taken back over there by Buchanan. She'll get the set, left side pin, rolls it over off of Leyva. One-handed scoop. Saved there by Rockhai. Hawkins will free ball it over. Advantage A&M Corpus Christi. Joust will be won by Purser. And the freshie, who plays with a little bit of swag, turns to the teammates. Does it to Kemi Mutombo, one-handed. No, not in my hale. 20-15. That will force A&M Corpus Christi to call their second and final timeout. We will take it as well. Hawaii, their biggest lead. It is 5-20, serving 15 off the solo block from Rachel Purser. Hawaii now with three total blocks here so far. 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
0: Hawaii working on their biggest lead so far here in set one, 20-15. Welcome back here to the Orleans Arena. Lucky Aces Volleyball Invitational, day one, match number two. Tipples here courtside. Out of the break, Pana Rock out of the service box. Bows lead 20-15 here, set one. 3-0 run by Hawaii. Rockhai keeps the spin serve in play. Buchanan, left side pin, her attack in the block, covered, kept alive. This time right side. The swing from Alshire, cross court, Bows keep alive on the touch. Cormier in transition. She will score, right side pin. Continue the run, it is for love. The lead at 21-15. Let's pause 10 seconds for station identification. 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
0: 21-15 here as we creep into the 7 o'clock hour here local time on the 9th Island. Rockhai serve off the tape. Jaeger on the first touch. Islanders on the slide. The tip shot from Alshire goes over the Hawaii block in wide right. Great eye there by Leyva. Straddled the near sideline. Saw the ball was going to hit the black, which is out of bounds. Now a 5-0 run by Hawaii. The lead is 7. Islanders hitting 000, 5 of 21, whereas Hawaii 12 of 25, hitting 400. Rockhai goes through the pre-serve routine. High toss, hand meets ball, served down the line with pace. Buchanan handles it first touch. Look at the set, left side pin off the hands of Cormier, out of bounds as that slows and stops Hawaii's 5-0 scoring run. And it has been mostly Ava Height running the offense here for A&M Corpus Christi. Their first team all-conference set it from a year ago. Virginia Vanderwerf has been dealing with an injury. She was cleared for practice this week. Did dress, did go through warm-ups, but she is not in the starting lineup. Serve is in play. Cormier right side attack. Tips it right over the block. And it lands in. Fourth swing, fourth kill here for Cormier. Lopez back in as, again, Hawaii sides out first ball. Five kills from Rockkai, but the benefit of having right side production has helped. Four of four offensively here from Cormier. Lopez, that line drive serve, taken back row by Buchanan. Left side, Sala. Off the hands, easy run through, dig him up from Hawkins. Arquette back to Tally. Left side pin, off the hands. Save back row by Buchanan. Left side from Sala, off the hands. Bose keep live from Arquette. The bump set's tight. Cormier, it does not matter. Just turn the open palm into a fist, hit it cross court, and hope for good things to happen. And that is exactly what does so here for Hawaii. Cormier, five kills. Trebien on five errorless swings. And we hit set point for the Bows, serving at 16. Lopez again to serve near side. Hop, skip, and a jump. Knuckleballs it over, taken back row from Buchanan. On the slide, the attack from Alshire off the block of Hawkins, out of bounds. Outside of the serving miscues by Hawaii, where they have had five, if you're the coaching staff for this Hawaii group, really couldn't have scripted a better start for the home team here, hitting over 400. 2-1 the advantage in blocks. 13-11 the advantage in digs. Alshire serve over and out. Hawaii cashes in on set number one. Outside of trailing early, it was a 6-0 Victoria Leyva scoring run, followed by a 5-0 Pana Rockkai run. Hawaii convincingly takes the opening set. 25-17. Five kills each for Miley Cormier and Pana Rockkai as the Rainbow Wahine out in front, leading our best of five here, one set to none, 25-17, the final score in that opening set. Back in 2 minutes, you're listening to Rainbow Wahine Volleyball on ESPN Honolulu.
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0: Five kills from Ponorakai. Miley Cormier batting 1,000. 5 for 5. Hawaii offensively hits 429. They hold A&M Corpus Christi to an 080 hitting percentage. 5-0 scoring run from Leyva. 4-0 scoring run from Rockai. Hawaii wins it convincingly by 8. 25-17. Tiffles here welcoming you back to the Orleans Arena. Here in beautiful and hot Las Vegas, Nevada on the 9th Island here on this Aloha Friday. Hope it finds you well. Rainbow Wahine Volleyball on ESPN Honolulu brought to you by IUPAT DC50, representing painters, tapers, glaziers, and floor layers here in Hawaii. For Corpus Christi, mentioned they're hitting 080. 3 kills from Kenna Buchanan, 2 from Caitlin Alshire. Again, if you want a nitpick for Hawaii in that opening frame, it was from the service line. Yes, you had the one ace, but 5 service errors from Hawaii in that opening frame. Still trying to get adjusted here to the altitude here in Vegas. Set 2, Hawaii will be going right to left with serve. It will be Ponorakai as Hawaii will start in rotation 2 with the setter in the middle back, that being Adriana Arquette. Rakai spin serve off the backward player. That was Buchanan. Set 2 underway. Right side. The attack from Sala goes off her right hand. She was looking for the outer edge of the block attempt of Hawkins. Pushes it, but it misses the Hawaii block. It's a good disciplined hands at the net there for Hawaii's floor captain, Hawkins. Hawaii leads here 1-0 in set 2. Ponorakai again to serve, middle of the box. About 10 feet off the baseline. High toss, hand meets ball, serve into the net. Tied at 1. Snake Eyes here in set 2. In day 2's coverage tomorrow, Hawaii and Iowa State. Scheduled for a 4:30 local time first serve. 1:30 back on the island, so we hope our coverage begins 15 minutes prior, depending on how the earlier match of UCLA and A&M Corpus Christi will go. Serve put in play. Set 2, tied at 1. Hawkins pushes it over. Corpus Christi then runs the attack from Herman through the middle, right into the hands. Give her the double-double. That is Rachel Purser. And we mentioned double-double, and again, that was the order of choice from Rachel Purser when she talked with the Honolulu Star Advertiser's Billy Hull yesterday. That double-double order. Normal fries, chocolate milkshake, and 2 spreads on the side. Serve put in play. Cross-court, the attack will go. Arquette the dig. From Lopez, the bump set in transition. Cormier rules it over. Here comes A&M Corpus Christi. Right side, Mason down the line. Lopez, the touch. Can't control it. Out of bounds, it will go. Deuces wild here in set 2. And we cannot confirm that Hawaii has gone to an in-and-out yet so far. Do have a couple more days here in Vegas. Serve into the net there from Brooklyn Yeager. What a story there by Yeager. 5'8 senior. She's listed as the libero. She was the libero of the year in the conference last season. She holds multiple state records in Texas, any division in terms of kills, but she was injured as a senior in high school. And has since held it down at libero for A&M Corpus Christi. Serve put in play. The first touch takes the setter height all the way to the net. And in doing so, it's a front row. It's a back row setter at the time. That was height. Sylvester tried to attack it, but they say the ball was clearly on the Islanders' side. So they say that Sylvester impeded the progress of the set of Ava Height. So in the overreach violation from Sylvester, we're tied at 3 here in the set. Serve off the tape, taken there by Rakai. Arquette over on 2, finds the open floor right into the pancake deep for the campfire defense. And Hawaii back in front here, 4 serving 3 in set 2. And Hawaii will, at worst, take a 6-5 record in the conference play, but this squad has been playing very well as of late. They've won 5 in a row. Longest win streak since 2023. Serve put in play. Buchanan, left side pin, rolls it over the block, right over the shoulders of Mia Sock in the back row, finds the coffin corner to land in. Tied at 4 here, set 2. Serve receive pattern, left to right, Leyva, Mia Sock, and Hawkins. Buchanan to serve near side. High floater down the line. Lave with the first touch. Arquette. Tempo set left side. Rockeye off the hands. Good communication from Marquette and Rockeye as Pana splits the block. Landing in, the attack will go. And you can probably hear through the crowd, Mike, there that the set brought Arquette a little closer to that left side pin. She was off the net, and you can hear both Arquette and Rockeye talking to one another. They were on the same page, each yelling tempo, so a little bit quicker tempo of a set. And Arquette will find Rockeye to score for her sixth time here this evening. Serve put in play. Bowes lead by one. The dump shot from the center height snipped out there by Miyasaki. Rockeye in transition finds the hands of the block. So back-to-back points from 22. Hawaii leads by two here, 6-4. And it's been the Pana Rockeye show early on here. 7 kills, 11 swings, just one hitting error, hitting a pretty good 545. Arquette, Rockeye, and Purser, Hawaii's front three. Leva floats it in. Here comes Aiden Corpus Christi. Left side, Alshire off that block. Save there by Rockeye, free ball over. In transition, right side pin. Alshire right into the phone booth, sending it back solo style, Rockeye. And some of those roof towels have made their way from the islands here to the ninth island. It is a 7-4 lead here for the home team. All blocks for Hawaii, built by Hardware Hawaii, customer first. Knuckleball served by Leva down the line. Islanders run the middle from Alshire. Easy dig there by Leva. Arquette in transition to the back row. Hawkus off the dig, kept alive in transition on the slide. Alshire, her tip shot saved there by Leva. Rockeye left side pin off the hands and down just fine, number 22. It has been working here for Hawaii with Pono Rockeye. 8 kills, 13 swings. As a substitution, we'll check in here for A&M Corpus Christi. Sydney Yohi, 5'11 freshman from Austin, Texas, checks in. 8-4, Hawaii in front. Leva's 4-0 run will continue, keeps her serve in play. Middle attack, that from Yohi off the hands. Bowes keep it alive. Rockeye, left side pin off the block. Bowes recycle. Another chance for Rockeye, left side pin down the line. Diving dig back row by Buchanan with one hand. In transition, Sala off the hands, saved there by Rockeye. Arquette down the pipe, Hawkus the tip shot. Pancake save does not occur for the libero, Jaeger, as Hawkus tip hooray for point number 9. It is a 5-0 scoring run. A&M Corpus Christi will call for time. We will take it as well. She had a 6-0 run in set 1. Victoria Leva has a 5-0 scoring run here in set number 2. And on the other side, she'll be back to the box where Hawaii has the 9-4 lead in set 2. And they lead here in this match 1-0. 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
0: We welcome you back here to the Orleans Arena here in Las Vegas, Nevada. Big mahalo to Boyd Gaming in the Orleans Arena. They have been gracious hosts. They've been awesome all week long. We'll be here through Sunday. Part of the first ever Lucky Aces of Volleyball Invitational, and so far it has been coming up green for Hawaii here, 9-4 in set 2. After the timeout, serve put in play, cross court. Sala off the hands. It will come back off her shoulder and out of bounds. The block for Hawaii registered there by Arquette and Purser. Ball went off the A&M attacker into the Hawaii block, and they called a touch. They say that ball went off of the A&M Corpus Christi attacker or the back row player. We couldn't really see his... did have a Islander player in front of our vision, but that ball goes for a Hawaii point off the block.

0: to try to go height into the block. A&M will recycle right side of the attack off the hands of the Hawaii block. That was Rockai scoring from that left side, or from the right side rather, was Aaron Herman. 5'10" sophomore from Fort Collins, Colorado. Sydney Yohe hits to the service box, 33 in blue, floats it just over the tape. Hawkins the first touch, Rockai left side pin through the hands of the block, off the touch, sent over but wide left. And coming off of injury in her one and only year at Dayton, where she appeared in just 16 matches. Speaking of Pana Rockai, tonight 9 of 16, hitting 500. Arquette to serve far side. Bows lead 11-6, set 2. Match lead in their favor, one love. Arquette spin serve, that one long. So Arquette has had a couple of issues with her spin serving. Tally Hawkins has had some misfires from the service line with her jump float. And for Hawaii, that is already 7 service errors here this evening. Ava Height, the center for A&M Corpus Christi, to the service line. Floats it over, taken over by Rockai to a knee. Arquette on the run, runs the middle. Purser on the wrist, away, avoids the block, hits the libero in the back row. Out of bounds it will go. And really from out of system with not much to work with from Arquette. Pretty tough against the grain set, running Purser through the middle. And the freshman able to make it work. 3 of 5 in her return to her home state and her hometown, hitting 600, 12-7, Hawaii in front. Rockai to serve, middle of the box, wrist away, beauty, deals an ace. An inside-out serve, tosses it inside, and in the last second goes wrist away to avoid that back row receiver, where A&M Corpus Christi does like to go with a two-man passing pattern. Statistically, has been very good, and on that time, Purser saw Rockai find the open court. High toss again, that spin serve. Back row received by Buchanan. Free ball over. Time for hitting lines. Rachel Purser takes care of it. Again, with a two-man passing pattern, Hawaii's been trying to work on gaps. Serve towards the end line. And it's been working here so far. 3-0 scoring run for Hawaii that has included the 12th ace of the season for Pana Rockai. End of the box, wrist away, just misses the court. That time she tried to cut it down the line, or on the cross court rather, and that one just missed the near sideline. Mentioned the ace from Rockai, her 12th of the season, that leads all Hawaii players. 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Go to statewide.com for information on NovaWall and Clipso Stretch Fabrics. Morrow to serve, down the line, taken by Rockai, bows up by 6. Hawkins left side pin off the touch, and it will fall as that will send us to our technical timeout at 15, where Hawaii leads by a touchdown and an extra point, 15-8. Here in set number 2, where Hawaii, they're hitting over 400. For the match, the Bows are hitting 455, whereas A&M Corpus Christi hitting 048. Halfway through set 2, Bows lead by 7, also the match lead in their favor. 1-0. 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

0: of Pacheco and Hart. Both, we can say, are in studio. Big mahalo to Josh Pacheco running the board, making us sound good on this Aloha Friday. And Hawaii hitting .455 here, 23 of 44, just three hitting errors. Rachel Purser with four kills, six errorless swings. Miley Cormier, 5 of 6, hitting .833. But it's been the Pana Rockai show. 9 of 16, hitting .500. Has added in her 12th ace of the season and has been in on one of the five Hawaii blocks. Lopez to serve, wrist away, taking their back row by Buchanan. To the middle will go Herman off the touch of Arquette. Run through, dig by Rockai to keep it alive. Sylvester will bump it over. Advantage for Corpus Christi. Right side, Mason off the hands. Sliding touch there by Lopez. Arquette will flip it. Right side, Cormier into the cross court. And the thin slice gets Hawaii up by 8. 16, serving 8. Nice dig in the back row on a knee. That was Leilani Lopez. 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Rainbow Wahine Volleyball on ESPN Honolulu. 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Mountain time, special time, every time. Hawaii leading here 16-8. Serve cross court taken back row by Jaeger. Tight to the tape. Hawkus will take care of the overpass. The biggest lead for Hawaii here at 17-8. A 9-point advantage here for the Bows. Change at center will come in here. Virginia Vanderwerf will check in. 5'11 junior from Lansing, Kansas. Again, she was injured last week. She was cleared for practice this week. To be determined for her status, but she is in here. In set number two for head coach Steve Green. Serve off the tape, receive back row. Right side, Mason off the block. Bows keep alive from Hawkins. Arquette will flip it. Right side, Cormier off the block. Off the shoulder then of Sylvester. Cormier's second touch cannot keep it alive as A&M Corpus Christi will record the double block. Buchanan along with Mason, and a good act of sportsmanship there from Kenan Buchanan as she looked through the net and looked in the direction of Sylvester, making sure she was okay again. That ball came off the blocking, right into the noggin of Sylvester, and luckily she's okay. And of Corpus Christi eventually gets their second block of the match. Serve put in play, taken by Leva Bowes up 8. Sylvester through the middle off the tape and finds the open floor, and again, Hawaii sides out first ball contact here, 18 serving 9. We'll go over our Mountain West scoreboard in between sets 2 and 3 and probably into our early third set as well, and it has really not been a good day for the Mountain West Conference. JC Miyasaki off the bench here for Hawaii at 18 serving 9 in set 2. Bows up, one love in the match. Serve put in play, Buchanan left side pin right through the Hawaii block of Arquette and Sylvester down the line. 11th year as the head coach, previously at Texas A&M, Houston Baptist and Cal State Monterey Bay. Speaking of Steve Green, played his collegiate ball at Irvine Valley College. Was coached by the great Tom Pestalozzi. Serve put in play. Sylvester on the rainbow slide. Puts it away. Point number 19 for the Bows. And then we mentioned A&M. That's where the Corbellis were coaching. And Steve Green was part of that coaching staff for a couple of years. And again, no Hawaii players on the roster, but always try to find those Hawaii ties somewhere on the staff for the opposing team. 19-10 here in set 2. Hawkins to serve far side. Just over the net, cross court will go. Left side, the set is low and tight, but Buchanan able to two-hand it and wipe it off the block of Sylvester and Arquette. So Kenna Buchanan has been able to find some success with this Hawaii block here. 6 of 11, hitting .455. Came in hitting .202 on the season, and again, listed at 5'9", but has had some success here this evening. Leva taking first ball contact. Rockai into the block. Bows recycle. Miyasaki Arquette to the back row. Hawkus wrist away off the touch of the barrel. Jaeger back row. And then a down ball to come. Bows in transition from Leva to Arquette. Over on two off the touch of A&M Corpus Christi back row. Rolled into the block. And it will return back to sender. Arquette along with Sylvester tag team. Block number 6. 20 serving 11. It has been all Hawaii here in set 2. Outside of a couple of ties, Hawaii has led from pretty much the start of this opening second set. Serve put in play on the slide. Yohi off the hands. Rockeye the overhead save. She'll get the set. Left side pin. Gets it to fall through the block like a Plinko chip. And for the sixth consecutive match, seventh of the season, 68th of her collegiate career, Pana Rockeye double-digit kills. And unafraid of taking on that 0-1 duty of being the workhorse tonight, no surprise, 18 swings, 10 kills, 1 error, hitting a pretty good 5-hundo. Leva to serve here at 21, serving 11, make it 22-11 off the rotation violation called on A&M Corpus Christi. So the ace will go to the credit of Leva, and a brace for her tonight, now of 9-10 on the season. As Hawaii has opened up their biggest lead of the match, they lead by 11, 22, serving 11. Leva again to serve near side. That float serve catches an air current. It goes long. Service error number 9. That ends the mini 3-0 Victoria Leva run. Rainbow Wahine Volleyball on ESPN Honolulu, brought to you by the Hawaii Ironworkers Union Local 625, where steel is real. 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A&M Corpus Christi returns the favor. Their serve sent well long over the baseline as Hawaii will make a change at setter. Appearance number 5 for Manin Boudriar, 6-foot freshman from Paris. She will come in and serve and set. As Miley Cormier also in for Hawaii into the front row. So it's Cormier, Rockai, and Purser, Hawaii's front three for first-year head coach Joshua Walker. Boudriar serve off the reception. Today, Bien from the service line for Boudriar. Took a little off the serve, floats it in play, records her second ace of the season. 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Bo serving for the set at 12. Serve into the cross court on the slide. Herman off the touch of Leva out of bounds. We play on here in the second. Rainbow Wahine Volleyball on ESPN Honolulu, brought to you by Alex Brody's Tire Company. Wear any UH gear into Alex Brody's and get 5% off. Serve receive pattern will go Rockai, Hawkus, and Leva left to right. And so the service line will go Ava Height. 13 serving set point number 2. Boudriar the bump set. Rockai left side pin in the cross court tight to the tape off the touch. Rockai will two-hand it over for her 11th kill. And Hawaii making quick work of the Islanders in set number 2. 25-13. Where Hawaii, it's 481 in the stanza. 15 of 27. Match high 11 kills from Rockai, who has 3 fewer kills than A&M Corpus Christi has as a team. Rockai 11 of 20 hitting 500. Cormier 6 of 8 hitting 625. Outside of a couple of ties in that second set, Bows lead for good, and they win it by 12, 25-13, where the Bows up 2 love on A&M Corpus Christi. We'll take our 3.5-minute break, come back with scores and stats, and get you ready for the third frame, where Hawaii leads 2 sets to none, 25-17, 25-12. 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
0: 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Mountain West Conference on Thursday, they went 3-2. The winners, Wyoming, UTEP, and Nevada. And today, well, it has really not been good for the Mountain West. Just one win so far out of six total matches. The lone win coming with Wyoming. They defeat Idaho State in straight sets. Air Force lost to Northern Colorado in four. Portland loses in five to Nevada. Sacramento State drops a four-set match at San Jose State drops a four-set match at Sac State. Baylor defeats UTEP in straight sets. New Mexico loses in four against Fresno State. As a couple of other matches in progress, USC up one love on UC Davis, 25-16. UNLV about to complete the sweep just down the road as they lead Southeastern Louisiana two sets to none and also lead that third set 22-13. Get you ready for this third frame. It is brought to you by and made possible by HGEA. Hawaii works best when we do. And for Hawaii coming in at the third set, what sort of adjustments are you looking for? They're brought to you by Rehab Hospital of the Pacific, dedicated to rebuilding lives. Well, if you're Hawaii, you're up 2-0. You're hitting 455. And as noted by the astute Billy Hull from the Honolulu Star Advertiser, who is sitting next to us, pointed out the stat line for A&M Corpus Christi in set one. 7 kills, 25 swings, 5 hitting errors, hitting 080. It was the same stat line in set number two. So if you're Hawaii, maintain that defensive intensity, that defensive focus. Maybe see if you can try to get a couple of other reserves some action. Maybe a chance for Mono Antiga, Cam Holcomb, Mani Usim. And it was noted from Joshua Walker at the Joshua Walker Show this past Tuesday, big at Ruby Tuesday in Moanalua. As mentioned from the head coach with Kanoa Leahy, the fact that you've got three matches in 3 days, and it was pretty evident for those that watched the opening week of the tournament, the Hawaiian Airlines Wahine Classic, that third match for Hawaii in as many days. The team won't see it, but those that watch, you could tell that Hawaii did look a little tired. coming off of that three-hour, five-set loss to Baylor. Did not really have a lot left for the match against San Diego that third night. But again, all three matches here, the start times are a little earlier. So see how the Hawaii legs hold up in this three-match and three-day tournament format. Serve put in play. Rakai, the attack, left side pin. Finds a hole off the block and down, and the Rainbow Wahine begin the third frame with the lead at one love. Akers does it in kills for Pono Rakai. She's back to the service line. One love Hawaii here in the third, leading the match here two sets to none. Serve cross court, Jaeger the first touch. Left side pin, the attack from Mason off the hands and down, tied at one. We mentioned Baker's dozen for Pono Rakai in kills. It's actually 12, but it has basically seemed as if she's had 13 so far, and she's been the stalwart on the Hawaii offense. Service line goes Alshire, floats it in down the line. Rakai the first touch. Left side Hawk as the tip shot off the block. Pancake dig was coming. Problem was the blocker was coming down. They tip it right over the block, or right over where the digger was sliding in for the pancake touch. So Hawk scores the kill. 4 of 13, very efficient, hitting 308. Leilani Lopez off the bench to serve here for head coach Joshua Walker. Bows lead 2-1 here in set three. 25-17, 25-12, set scores in favor of the Green H and top of trim. Deep float serve, Diego the first touch, over on two, tried to go the center, Vanderwerf goes into the top of the tape, comes back on A&M Corpus Christi's side. 3-1 is Hawaii takes the two-point lead. Both set it for A&M Corpus Christi, offensive-minded. Team preseason picked to finish third in the 12-team Southland Conference. Lopez again to serve far side. Diego the first touch, left side it will go. Mason tips it over the Hawaii block. It goes wide left. Another attacking error for the Islanders. That is now 12 for them. It is a 4-1 Hawaii run to start this third set. And for Leilani Lopez, a 3-0 scoring run. Again, Jaeger the first touch on the slide. Goes Herman down the line off the touch of Lopez. Free ball over tight to the tape. Attacked over by Herman. Saved overhead there by Cormier. Down the back row comes Rakai into the cross court. Tight to the tape. It'll then be free balled over. Advantage Hawaii, Arquette with options. Left side, Hawkins cross court, Jaeger the touch, tied to the tape. Sylvester into the block, covered by her own self. Hawkins will roll it over. You play on, over on two. Saved there by Hawaii. Hawkins, left side pin, into the block, covered by Cormier. Hawkins checks the block, rolls it high over the double block, kept alive in transition, attacked over. Here comes Hawaii, longest rally of the match. Lopez the bump set, right side, Cormier cross court. Right there is Buchanan, tied to the tape. Hawkins off the joust. Corpus Christi will keep it alive. They free ball it over from Rakai. Arquette, right side, Cormier misses the court wide left just barely. Head coach Joshua Walker will trot his way over to the down official, Michael Laguna. And yes, we will have our first challenge from either team here tonight. All challenge reviews brought to you by H-Camp, the Hawaii Concussion Awareness Management Program. For the moment, it is a 2-4 deficit here for A&M Corpus Christi. Original call was ball ruled wide. As head coach Joshua Walker will make his 13th challenge here in his first season, where Hawaii is 8-12 on challenges here in 2026. Again, the original call was ball ruled out. Bose challenging the in-out call. Menem Budriar had a pretty good look on that far side as she was right near the sideline. And after further review, it comes up gold here for Hawaii. The overturn of the call and a successful Hawaii challenge. So good eye there from Budriar. All the reserves were paying attention, but Budriar had the watchful eye down the line. Instructed her head coach to make a challenge, and Hawaii comes up aces on their first challenge here this evening. 5-1 lead for Hawaii to start, and it is a 4-0 scoring run for the home team. They then give the point right back on the service error. And some of the A&M Corpus Christi fans, we can hear them in the background and behind the Hawaii bench yelling, "Ball doesn't lie." 2-5, the deficit for the Islanders here in set three. This week's Southland Conference Setter of the Week, Ava Height, to the service box. She had a triple-double last week against Denver. 43 helpers, 10 kills, 10 digs. Keeps her serve in play. Arquette through the middle, sees Sylvester find the open floor, 6-2. And once again, Hawaii signing out first ball contact. That's been one of the more amazing things here for Hawaii here this evening, is their ability to get the ball right back to become the serving team. 85%, so nearly 8.5 times out of 10, Hawaii first touch, they convert for the point. Miyasaki off the bench to serve, keeps it in play, bows up 6-2. Right side, Mason into the block, and it will not be saved. Tag team at the net, Sylvester along with Hawkus. 7-2, Hawaii in front. That also their seventh block here this evening. All of them built by Hardware Hawaii customer first. Sylvester, Hawkus, Arquette, Hawaii's front three. Miyasaki again pops it in play. Jaeger the first touch. Left side for the lefty. The attack from Berger off the hands and out of bounds. Has to wait for that ball to cross her entire body. And the lefty puts it away. Berger does for that kill. Left side. Pretty athletic family. Her father, Tom, ran track at Wisconsin. Corpus Christi here trailing. 3-7 here in the must-win third frame. Jump float serve, cross court, taken there by Rockai. Arquette from 8 feet off the net. Back row attack from Rockai with nobody up. Finds the open floor. 8-3, Hawaii in front. Now it is 13 kills for the match. A match high here for Pana Rockai. Off the bench, sixth appearance now of the season for Kahea Moriwaki, 5'2 sophomore from Mililani. Her parents made the trip, Julie and Dez. First action for their daughter in the last three matches. Floats it in down the line, bows up 5. Middle attack does not happen as a violation is called on A&M Corpus Christi. Appeared it was a centerline violation on the setter, Ava Height. As chance of let's go bows here around the Orleans Arena. 9-3, Hawaii in front. Moriwaki down the runway, high toss, knuckleball serve, taken by the middle blocker, Herman, free ball opportunity. Cashing in, Pana Rockai, 10-3, Hawaii in front. Shaka's up for these bows. It has been all Hawaii here, 25-17, 25-12, making the ninth island feel like home so far here in night one. Moriwaki working on a 3-0 scoring run. Again, cross court, the serve will go. Right side rolled over from Berger. Moriwaki right there, tight to the tape. Joust keeps it on Hawaii's side. From Arquette to Leyva. Bump set will go left side. Pana Rockai. Silver, white, blue ball, corner pocket. A 4-0 scoring run from Kahea Moriwaki. 15 kills here for Pana Rockai. Moriwaki again from the service box. Taken there by Jaeger back row in that two-person passing pattern. Left side, Buchanan off the hands of Sylvester and Arquette. That will end the 4-0 scoring run from Moriwaki. Again, it's just been the overall Hawaii defense that has suffocated A&M Corpus Christi. They're hitting just 0-69 here this evening. They came in hitting 213 on the year. Leyva taking first touch. Arquette will flip it. Sylvester, right side pin, misses long. But Hawaii bailed out from a net violation. One blocker up, into the net they go. Credit the kill for Sylvester now with 6. And again, Hawaii siding out first ball. Again, if you're over 70% and you're doing quite well, that's kind of the target number. And right now Hawaii siding out at 86%. Pretty, pretty good. Leyva puts her serve in play. Right side attack does not happen as the setter for Corpus Christi. That was Height. The one-handed set came on Hawaii's side, landing out of bounds, and Hawaii taking firm control here. They lead 13-4. Rainbow Wahine Volleyball on ESPN Honolulu, brought to you by Lex Brody's Tire Company. 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Rockai, Purser, Arquette, Hawaii's front three. Leyva again to serve far side. Floats it short, a little too short, goes into the net. Hawaii, their 11th service error here tonight. Rainbow Wahine Volleyball on ESPN Honolulu, brought to you by the Hawaii Ford Dealers. Serve taken by Moriwaki. Arquette from 3 meters off. Rockai into the cross court and two Islanders into the net. Luckily, none of them went under and could have crossed that center line. But again, another opportunity for A&M Corpus Christi to try and get a side out or a natural point. They give it right back off the net violation. Another kill from Rockai. Pretty video game-like numbers here for the senior. 16 kills, 26 swings, one hitting error, hitting 577. Arquette spin serve into the net. Again, middle of the third set. A little uncharacteristic here from Hawaii service-wise. Yes, you have four aces, but 12 service errors. Buchanan to serve far side. Taken there by Rockai, bows up eight. Back to Rockai, left step in off the hands, diving dig there by Mason. Transition ball on the slide into the block. A&M Corpus Christi will recycle. Left side, Mason off the hands, and it comes back on the Islanders' side. You shall not pass. Cormier along with Purser. Eight blocks for Hawaii. That takes us to our technical timeout at 15. 8-2 the advantage in blocks, but more impressively, Hawaii out hitting A&M Corpus Christi here. 466 to 050. And also Hawaii signing out at 86.8%. And we can hear in the studio Chris Hart saying that's pretty, pretty good. 15-6, Hawaii on top here in the third, leading their best of five, two sets to none. 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
0: 25-17, 25-12. What will that third window on the slot machine read? So far, it's 15-6, Hawaii in front. Mahalo for tuning in on this Aloha Friday. And again, big shout out and big thanks to Josh Pacheco back in our ESPN studios. An abbreviated version of Pacheco and Hart coming up on the other side once we are POW. Here from the ninth island, it has been all Green H and top of trim here from Las Vegas. 25-17, 13, 15-8. Three numbers really jump out at us. The hitting percentage, 466 to 050. 87 to 49 in terms of side-out percentage. And then also the service errors for Hawaii. Anything to nitpick on to look at, especially working for tomorrow when Hawaii will take on Iowa State. 12 service errors. Thought we were coming back from our technical timeout as our down official, Michael Laguna, talking with our official scorekeepers. As we wait, Rainbow Wahine Volleyball on ESPN Honolulu, brought to you by Waiakea Hawaiian Volcanic Beverages, naturally alkaline and always refreshing. Find us at a Times or a Foodland near you or visit waiakea.com. And Hawaii bringing in a five-match win streak, longest since 2003. And they are one set away from rolling that into a six consecutive wins. As A&M Corpus Christi will have the proper lineup and rotation. Down official Michael Laguna will give the all clear. And Chris Hahn up on the pedestal will blow the whistle beckon for serve. We will be back to live action here in set three. Bows lead 15-6. High toss from Rockai. Spin serve through the cross court. Kept alive on the slide. Sydney Yohi finds the open floor. Hawaii will make a substitution. First appearance here tonight for Cameron Holcomb, 5'7 freshman from San Diego. Appearance number six of the season. So it's Holcomb, Leyva, and Hawkus left to right. It'll be Holcomb, the first ball contact. Bows up by eight. Left side, Hawkus. Off hands, out of bounds. Hawaii again. Sides out first ball. It's been pretty repetitive, but that's basically what has transpired here for Hawaii here this evening. As soon as they go back on serve receive, they nearly and immediately side out first ball. Hawkus the kill, left side pin. 5 of 19, error free, hitting 263. Leilani Lopez off the bench to serve here for the Bows. At 16, serving 7. Serve off the tape. First touch from Buchanan. Trying to go over on 2 was the setter, Vanderwerf. And denied access, solo style. Nice read from Sylvester. A step to her left and puts down Hawaii's 9th block here this evening. Mono Roofing Company has been open for business all match long here in the 702. 10-point advantage for Hawaii, 17 serving 7. Serve in the cross court, kept alive. Down ball coming. Bows will see the down ball rolled over and in from Logan Dyer. The blockers did not go up. Logan Dyer, the 6'5" freshman outside who's coming back from injury, didn't get a full swing, just rolled it right over the block and into that campfire defense. Vanderwerf to serve far side. 8 serving 17. Deep flow serve. Holcomb the first touch. Arquette 3 meters off. Left side pin. Hawkus misses wide right. Her first error of the match. Hawaii's first error of the set. And just their 5th overall here tonight. That'll drop Hawaii's hitting percentage to a 453 number. Deep flow serve taken by Hawkus. Bows up by 8. Sylvester through the middle. It's called out by the linesman, but overruled from our up official, Chris Hahn. That one paints the baseline. At least that's the original call, was ball ruled in from the up official. And Corpus Christi will, in fact, issue the challenge. Rainbow Wahine Volleyball on ESPN Honolulu, brought to you by Spectrum. Enjoy secure Wi-Fi connections for your home and family. Originally, the linesman ruled out. It was then overturned by our up official, Chris Hahn, called it in. So A&M Corpus Christi issuing the challenge here of the in-out call of that last attack, which was ruled in as a kill for Miliana Sylvester. Again, Hawaii has frustrated the Islanders here all night long, a team that likes to run a fast offense. If you remember the UC San Diego from a week and a half ago, that's basically the same tempo what A&M Corpus Christi runs, and Hawaii has held the Islanders to an 0-63 hitting percentage here this evening. A very quick review, maybe 15 seconds at most. After further review, the call is confirmed. So a unsuccessful challenge from the Islanders. They have one remaining. Again, we're unsure. We know on K5 back at home they are showing the match, obviously, but don't believe they have the replay cameras to be shown. 9 serving 18 with JC Miyasaki here to serve. Bow is going left to right. Miyasaki pops that serve in play to the back row. No one there. Free ball over and a double contact called on Logan Dyer as Hawaii's lead back up to 10 here at 19, serving 9. Arquette, Hawkus, and Sylvester, Hawaii's front 3. Miyasaki taking that deep breath in the service box, taken there by Jaeger into the net, kept alive, and a free ball here for the Bows. Taken there by Leyva Arquette, left side, Hawkus off the hands, Bows recycle. Leyva to Arquette, back to Hawkus, left side, down the line. She will score 20, serving 9. As A&M Corpus Christi will make a substitution, back in is Madison Morrow. Okay, next week they will start conference play. They will get in a non-conference match on the 22nd against Southern, not on Tuesday. Serve put in play. Islanders run the middle. Herman into the tape. There was no touch by the Hawaii block. 21 serving 9. Hawaii got in on Wednesday afternoon, and they have looked good so far tonight, which Keeps Miyasaki in the service box. Bo's working on a 4-0 run. Left side, the lefty will roll it over. That's Berger, kept alive by Hoy in the back row. Hawkus, left side pin, rolls it cross court. Jaeger right there on the dig. Down the back row comes Buchanan. Miyasaki stands it up. Arquette, high and away. Hawkus, left side pin, net moving. It is called on the Islanders. That will continue Hawaii's scoring run. Nice dig in the back row from JC Miyasaki. 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First action here tonight for Mani Usum, 6'3 junior from Orewa, Auckland, New Zealand. She is in for Sylvester, who's had a very nice night. 7 of 11, hitting 455, three blocks for her ledger. Hawaii working on a 5-0 run. Miyasaki again the serve. That one just falls right off of a table. The ace from Miyasaki, her fourth of the season, and it is a 6-0 run for Hawaii. That serve fell right off the craps table. Five in the black, sleeveless top, back to Jaeger, popped up in the back row, right side. The swing rolled over, saved by Hawaii. That was Holcomb. Bowes in transition. AA3 calls her own number over on two. We've reached Aloha Ball, brought to you by Nonstop Travel. They're here in-house tonight. Great memories never end with Nonstop Travel. Stand up, Hawaii, all rise for Aloha Ball. And it is a good Hawaii crowd. Miyasaki to serve for the match at 24-9. Serve put in play. Right side, the attack crossboard off of Miyasaki, out of bounds. Islanders keep the match alive. They end the 7-0 JC Miyasaki run. And that just the sixth kill here tonight, in this set rather, for A&M Corpus Christi. 10 serving Aloha Ball number two. Hawaii fans still on their feet. Deep jump float serve taken backward by Hawaii. That was from Holcomb. Marquette on the slider. Some can't be put down off the hand. Slowed it on the back row. On that right side from Berger through the Hawaii blocking down. Not Kyle yet. 11 serving Aloha Ball number three. Hawkus hitting left, Ursum through the middle. Front row setter in Arquette. Jump float serve, that from Morrow off of Holcomb. Arquette, the bump set 10 feet off. Hawkus rolls it over, keeps it in play. Corpus Christi through the middle. Herman finds the open floor. We play on a 4-0 run for the Islanders. Just trying to find some positivity to move on to tomorrow night as they will take on UCLA. Serve put in play, Holcomb the first touch, Arquette left side, Hawkus cross court, Jaeger stands it up. In transition, high ball left side, Buchanan cross court off of Leyva, out of bounds. A 4-0 scoring run, the Islanders have scored the last five. Hawaii just looking for a side out. And sometimes that last point is the hardest one to get. Morrow again applying pressure, Holcomb the first touch, Arquette. Left side, Hawkus off the tape, trickles over off the touch and out of bounds. And the season-long win streak of five moves to six. Shaka's up, island chain better than one island as Hawaii goes three up, three down of the Islanders here in the second match of day one of our Las Vegas Presents Lucky Aces Volleyball Invitational. Bows in straight sets, 25-17, 13 and 13 as well. A&M Corpus Christi now 2-6 on the season, and the Rainbow Wahine, lucky number seven in the win column, and they have won now six in a row. Again, that longest win streak for the home team since 2023, and it comes up aces for Hawaii here in this opening match of the Lucky Aces Volleyball Invitational. Hawaii hits a season best 471, 45 kills on 85 swings, just 5 hitting errors. Double-digit kills now, 6 consecutive matches for Pana Rakai. And what an absurd stat line from her tonight. She goes 16 of 27, hits 556. Hawaii signs out at 80% off of first ball contact. 9-2 the advantage in blocks for the home team. If you want to nitpick for the Rainbow Wahine, a little bit too many service errors, did have 12 in three sets played, and also the inability to close out that third set. Again, the Islanders scored the final 5 points, or they went on a 5-0 run before seeing Hawaii win their 25th and final point of the set. But again, for Hawaii, in straight sets here tonight, 25-17, 13-13 the final scores. Islanders dropped it now 2-6 on the season. Hawaii, lucky 7-2. Back with more right after this. 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
0: Twenty-five seventeen, 25-13, and 13 the final numbers here from Las Vegas, Nevada. It comes up aces for Hawaii here, night number one of our lucky Aces Volleyball Invitational here. Tiff Wells here courtside again. Hawaii 25-17, 13-13. The Bows at a season best 471, and that defense making another statement as, again, Hawaii holds an opponent to under a 100 hitting percentage. That is now the fourth time this season an opponent has hit south of 100. Aiden of Corpus Christi tonight hits 099. Hawaii outblocks the visitors 9-2 as we will get one of the Hawaii players here momentarily, as it will be the junior middle blocker. We just mentioned her numbers here, that being Miliana Sylvester, as she will join us here courtside. Millie, 7 kills, you hit 455, 3 blocks for you. Welcome into the postgame show. Great match tonight.
19: Thank you.
0: 9 blocks to 2. When we talked with Joshua Walker and Heather Homestead, they mentioned about how good this defense has been. The blocking numbers have been well. How much is it to them to put together the scouting report, but then also for you folks to pay attention to the scout and put it on display on the court tonight?
19: Yeah, the scouting report has been so helpful and so clear for us, so we really appreciate Coach Will, Coach Heather, Coach Josh, you know, Coach Colby for putting that together. We pretty much have a system for every single rotation that they're in and every single option they can run. We know exactly what we're going to run, so it's made blocking so much easier for us this year.
0: 6 matches, 1 in a row. What has really helped this squad keep this win streak going, you think?
19: I definitely think the strong starts that we've had has really helped us keep going. I think our service pressure has been really consistent, and then we're just doing our job offensively. Adri's doing a great job distributing the ball, so it's been great.
0: Third year, you mentioned Adriana. Third year, you've been working with her as your primary setter. Talk about how that connection has really developed from your freshman years to now your junior campaign.
19: Yeah, I mean, my freshman year, I think we were still working through it. And now in the junior year, I think we have a much more versatile offense. I'm hitting off 1 foot, 2 foot, in front, behind, pretty much all over the court, and she's able to find me. So all props to her for that.
0: Offensively as a team, you hit a season best 471, but the main cog in this offense, Panarakai, goes for a match high 16 kills. You saw her on the floor. What made you think she did so well here tonight statistically?
19: She's just so confident and so consistent out there, so we can find her in system, out of system, and we know she's going to put the ball away. So I'm really proud of her for continuing to work, and I think she's doing great.
0: There was a social media video, kind of a vlog for you folks, that Trevor Comello has put together day in, day out here on this road trip, and there was a famous phrase that you put out there. Can you leave us with that here tonight?
19: Vegas, baby! We'll see you tomorrow.
0: Vegas, baby. 25-17, 13-13. Miliana, thanks for joining us. Go and celebrate with some of the fans here tonight.
19: Thank you.
0: Miliana Sylvester here joining us in the postgame show again. Hawaii in straight sets, 25-17, 13-13, the final scores. And, well, as you heard Miliana say, Vegas, baby, and it was all Hawaii here tonight. Before we take a break, let's pause 10 seconds for station identification. 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
0: Into the 8 o'clock hour we go, local time. Big mahalo to Miliana Sylvester here for joining us here post-game, as again Hawaii goes 3 up and 3 down of the Texas A&M Corpus Christi Islanders, 25-17, 13-13. Hawaii did not trail in set 1, or they did not trail in set 2, rather, did not trail in set 3. Only one lead change. That occurred early on in set 1, so really a wire-to-wire set 1 by Hawaii all three of the frames here tonight, as Hawaii really took control of every single set and really didn't let A&M Corpus Christi really get comfortable. The blocking was on display, the defense overall as well, each team with 30 digs. But also for Hawaii, the side-out percentage, 80% siding out first ball contact and holding the Islanders to an 0.99 hitting percentage. And again for Hawaii, sixth time this season they've held an opponent under 200, and for the fourth time this season holding an opponent under 100. Story of the match for Hawaii, offense hits 471, defense holds A&M Corpus Christi to 0.99, and Panarakai, you hear the term in basketball, a walking bucket tonight. Rakai was just that, 16 of 27, hits 556. We mentioned that 471 hitting percentage. That is a season best for this Hawaii group. They will move to now on the season their record at 7-2, and the first of 2 Power 4 opponents this weekend for Hawaii. Speaking of the Cyclones, Iowa State, they lost in straight sets earlier today to UCLA. Hawaii in straight sets. We'll take another break. Come back with more after this. 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
23: Six straight loss, and in four of those losses, the Packers have had more than a one-score lead in the second half and blew it.
22: Frustration is mounting in Green Bay. After letting another lead slip away, the Packers head to MetLife, looking to regroup against Geno Smith and the 1-0 New York Jets.
24: Smith, plenty of time, throws left side, into the end zone, touchdown!
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0: 25-17, 13-13, the final scores here from the Orleans Arena. Hawaii has now won seven in a row, or rather they've won six in a row for the Rainbow Wahine, as their record now at 7-2 after a straight set sweep over the A&M Corpus Christi Islanders in their first ever series meeting. 25-17, 13-13, final numbers for A&M Corpus Christi. They hit 099. They came in after hitting a season-best 343 last match out against Tarleton State. Hawaii holds the Islanders to an 099 hitting percentage. Leading the way, Kennan Buchanan. She goes 8 of 14, hits 500. No one else with more than three. For the Rainbow Wahine, the Bows hit a season-high 471, 45 kills, 85 swings, just five hitting errors. Outblock the Islanders 9-2, each team with 30 digs. Hawaii from the service line, they go 5 aces and 12 service errors. The Bows led by Pono Rockkai for a 6th consecutive match, double figures in kills, 7 times this season, 68 of her collegiate career. And an impressive stat line tonight from Rockkai. She goes 16 of 27, 1 hitting error, hitting 556. She adds in 3 digs, a block, and also her team leading 12th ace of the season. Talihakis goes 8 of 27, efficient, hits 259, 2 digs and 1 block. Miley Cormier, a nice bounce back for her after hitting negative in the last match against Central Arkansas a week ago. She goes 7 of 10, 1 hitting error, hits 600 and was in on 2 blocks. The one who joined us here post-game, Miliana Sylvester, goes 7 of 11, hits 455, adds in 3 blocks. Rachel Persher and her debut back here at home, 5 of 6, hits 833, 3 digs and 4 blocks, and just becomes more and more comfortable as that middle blocker number two here for the Rainbow Wahine. Adrienne Arquette, 33 assists, who recently went over 1,000 for her Rainbow Wahine career, adds in 2 kills, 7 digs, and 3 blocks. Victoria Leva, 6 digs, 4 assists, and a pair of aces. Off the bench, JC Miyasaki with 4 digs. Hawaii stats for the match, they're brought to you by Hawaii USA Federal Credit Union. Life matters. Again, outside of an early lead, and when we say early, it was basically a 1-point lead for A&M Corpus Christi in both sets 1 and 3. It was pretty much all Hawaii. Did not really trail that much. They were really never threatened. Had some instability,

0: 13. Don't forget, coming up tomorrow, day number two of our Lucky Aces Volleyball Invitational. We'll start off local time tomorrow at 4 o'clock Pacific, or rather 2 o'clock Pacific. It'll be A&M Corpus Christi against UCLA. So 2 o'clock Pacific, 11 o'clock Hawaiian time. Again, no TV, no radio for that match. And then the feature matchup, which should be a good one, Hawaii against Iowa State. 4:30 local, 1:30 Hawaiian time will be our first serve scheduled. Our coverage will be 15 minutes prior, so 4:15 Pacific, 1:15 Hawaiian time. Iowa State lost earlier today in straight sets, and they also looking to find some stability on their right side after their right side hitter goes down with a season-ending injury in their match last week against Iowa. So again, we'll pack it up, we'll head on home, we'll be back here to the Orleans Arena tomorrow. Again, final scores tonight, Bows in straight sets, Bows in three, 25-17, 13-13. As I'm about to wrap things up here from the Orleans Arena, very special thanks to Josh Pacheco back in our ESPN studios. Always a pleasure to work with you. So for everyone here at ESPN Honolulu, I'm Tiff Wolf saying aloha here from the Ninth Island as the Bows defeat A&M Corpus Christi. Three love, as you've been listening to another edition of Rainbow Wahine Volleyball. Until tomorrow, when it's Hawaii and Iowa State, have a great rest of your Friday. Please drive home safely. On the other side, an abbreviated version of Pacheco and Hart.
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0: Oh, hi there.
1: That was...
0: It's Aloha Friday.
1: What can we call that match?
0: Sweet.
1: No, I was thinking stronger.
0: It was
1: non-competitive.
0: Yeah, that was a Grow the Game game. Grow the Game match.
1: I wasn't going to go that far.
0: We've had a couple of Grow the Game matches. Hey, good. Went up to Vegas to help grow the game. Good job. Once again, player of the game, Panna Ratkai, 16 slam downs. Good job.
1: If you're just tuning in, Hawaii winning in straight sets over Texas A&M Corpus Christi, 25-17, 25-13, 25-13. Hawaii now 7-2. That's night number one of the Lucky Aces Women's Volleyball Invitational. Because Hawaii did all of that in a grand old time of 83 minutes, we get some extra time of our own here on Pacheco and Hart on ESPN Honolulu.
0: Yeah, and we can look forward to college football and the NFL coming up this weekend. Mm-hmm. But just tomorrow, you want to tune in 1 o'clock. 1 o'clock or 12:45?
1: 1:15.
0: 1:15. Sorry about that. 1:15, Hawaii and Iowa State.
1: Yeah.
0: That'll be a different type of match.
1: Yeah, and that's if that first match doesn't go long.
0: Oh, because it's in tournament play.
1: Right.
0: Okay.
1: Thoughts on this match? You mentioned Panna Ratkai hitting .556 with 16 kills. Once again, no Shalay Reed in this match for, six or seven consecutive matches, if I'm not mistaken?
0: I don't know. I know it's been a while.
1: But Ratkai...
0: And you didn't need her today,
1: No. I mean, it's going to bring up the debate later, and I know Kanoa and Tanner had it earlier today on Let's Talk Sports of, well, when she is healthy, how do you use her? Do you use her? Well, of course you do. But how? But certainly Panna Ratkai has been the MVP of this group.
0: Right. We brought that up the other day. It's kind of the situation with Kainoa Wade for the men's team, who was filling in and did so well filling in for, I can't even remember who was hurt at the time for the men's team. The big question is, okay, what do you do with Kainoa Wade now that whoever it was, gosh, I'm going blank, is healthy? Same thing here. So, you know, what do you do with Panna once the kind is healthy?
1: That's an interesting way to kind of turn that question around. Everybody's been saying, what do you do with Shalay?
0: Right, that's what do you do with Shalay? I couldn't even think. What do you do with Shalay once she's healthy? I think you put Shalay Reed back where she is. I mean, there's a reason she's Shalay Reed. But you know, what do you do with Panna Ratkai? You put her on the other side. You have them play equally. What do you do?
1: This was such a dominant effort. Texas A&M Corpus Christi hitting .099.
0: Yeah, they weren't. Yeah, but and Hawaii had a little something to do with that as well. But you know, maybe it's a situation where Shalay Reed is playing, and if she's struggling, I mean, in the beginning, you want to ease her into it, definitely. So that's one thing.
1: Right.
0: Another thing is, if one of them is struggling, well, you've got the unbelievable depth, and that's a good problem to have.
1: Coming up, as Chris mentioned, there is a lot on the football, and usually the 5 o'clock hour is a mostly football hour. We're coming off of volleyball, so we can kind of break away from a little bit of that. But a top 25 matchup in the Big 12 is about to go final. Miami's been in action today. Of course, everybody's talking about Ole Miss and LSU and injury gate with Sam Levitt. And we've got an NFL weekend and a high school football weekend, which starts tonight, too. So there is plenty of football. Not a lot of time for us to get into all that football, but we'll get into as much as we possibly can over the final half hour of Pacheco and Hart here on ESPN Honolulu. You can jump in on the conversation as well at 808-296-1500. We'll do traffic, then SportsCenter in a second.
0: All right. Hey, what day is today? Friday. It's Aloha Friday. That means we have a new version, a new episode of the Hawaii Football Podcast. It's called Huddle Up with the Venery Brothers. 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It's brought to you by Jameson Irish Whiskey. And this weekend, if you're having a drink, it's got to be a Jameson.
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3: The drive over to the windward side is fine, but there's a new accident on Kahikili. It's in the northbound lanes of Keaahala Road. and it's got traffic backed up already to the Lee KVK. Going west, both freeways have cleared to Halava, but the H1 remains slow from the Halava interchange to the Waimalu Pearl Bridge exit, where speeds increase. It's still extra slow inbound from the backups at the Middle Street merge to the Ward Avenue on-ramp. After that, traffic's moving okay to Hawaii Kai.
4: Between number 13 Texas Tech and number 22 Houston. After Tech roared back down 17-14 at the break to take a 28-20 lead, Connor Wiegman and the Cougs scored, went for two with 49 seconds left, and did not get it. 28-26 is the final. Texas Tech 3-0 to start the season for a second straight campaign. LSU quarterback Sam Leavitt has no injury designation for tomorrow's top 10 showdown with Ole Miss. Kickoff set for 7:30 on Saturday. That game on ABC. And by the way, Oregon now up 35-0 on Portland State. 12:25 remaining in the second quarter from Eugene. In the NFL, Kyler Murray will not play for the Vikings this week as he works his way back through concussion protocol. Carson Wentz gets the nod. Cooper Rush will make his second straight start for the Atlanta Falcons. To the majors, Aaron Judge is headed back to the IL with a right calf strain. There is a chance he could return September 27th for the Yankees' regular season finale, but manager Aaron Boone says there is no timetable for the star's return. Yankees sure acting like they don't need him tonight. They lead the Diamondbacks 7-2. That game is in the top of the seventh. Twins in front of the Angels 3-0. Marlins in front of the Padres. Padres in front of the Marlins now 6-1. That game's at the bottom of the sixth. Giants lead the Dodgers 2-1. The Brewers prevail in extras 6-5. In the WNBA, Caitlin Clark and the Fever back in action. They pull off a 103-85 win over the Tempo. How about the New York Liberty, a 93-81 winner over the Lynx? And currently in action, the Valkyries lead the Fire 62-46. 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

0: Ready? I don't know what I'm listening to.
1: Yeah, this is throwing me off. It's been ready for a little while.
0: Hey, Pacheco and Hart on this Aloha Friday afternoon, and we've got a lot going on at Leeward Bowl Bar and Grill and 850 Craft Beer and Whiskey Bar this weekend. Check it out. Tomorrow they got a UFC 331 watch party going on, so you guys can check that out. In fact, next weekend, they've got UFC Fight Night as well. University of Hawaii football, of course, is a bye this week, but catch the watch parties at both places, too.
1: Yeah,
0: they got the giant video wall at 850 Craft Beer and Whiskey Bar. But really, I want to mention the NFL.
1: Okay.
0: Because they got something new going on. They got the Sunday football breakfast buffet. It's just $8.50 every Sunday. Doors open at 6:30 for Sunday football. So make sure you check that out. That's at 850 Craft Beer and Whiskey Bar. And then Leeward Bowl Bar and Grill. They're right across the hallway from each other.
1: Mm-hmm.
0: So it's like two bars, one big party place right there at the Pearl City Shopping Center. But definitely check them out. In fact, follow them on social media, and you can. They got a lot of great creative stuff on social media. But follow them so you don't get left out of the different happenings going on at either Leeward Bowl Bar and Grill or 850 Craft Beer and Whiskey Bar. That's your football headquarters and the place for the 850 Sunday morning football breakfast buffet.
1: You know who's listening into the program?
0: No, I do not. Oh, Ben Kiaina?
1: Yes, you do.
0: Hi, Ben.
1: Texted, and you were talking about the example of with men's volleyball and Kainoa Wade.
0: Yes.
1: He said he believes you are thinking of Christian Tetrisky.
0: Thank you, Ben. Yes. Didn't we see Ben at the
1: tailgate? Yeah.
0: Yeah, okay.
1: Because Ben is the PA announcer at football.
0: No, I know that, but I should have said a more formal hi.
1: Shame on you.
0: Hmm.
1: It's always good to see Ben. All right.
0: Mm-hmm. He's a very nice man.
1: Yes, he is. Okay, college football. It's been an interesting day. There's actually quite a few.
0: There were games today besides that one?
1: Which one? I didn't even mention
0: sorry.
1: One.
0: It was on the Sports Center. Texas Tech just getting by Houston, 28-26.
1: You know, we got.
0: Oh, Miami.
1: Yeah, well, we had live instant replay of that game because Houston went for two. And the quarterback was just millimeters shy of the goal line. Went to instant replay. Props to the Big 12 because they have followed suit with the ACC and the Big 10. They take you inside the replay center. So that's really cool. And we ultimately got to see them make the decision that that the quarterback didn't make it. So number 13, Texas Tech holds on. Number 5, Miami holds on. On the road at Wake Forest, 33-20. I don't know. Should we be talking about Darian Mensah as a Heisman candidate?
0: You have to right now. I mean, okay, what about somebody like Dante Moore? Dante Moore.
1: Watching him right now.
0: Right. One of the Heisman favorites heading into this game. They lost to, who was it, Oklahoma State?
1: Yeah.
0: They're really taking that loss against Portland State right now, 35-0. It's in the second quarter.
1: he's 17 of 20 for three TDs.
0: Yeah, 264 yards and three touchdowns. So maybe he doesn't play in the second half. But yeah, Darian Mensah, definitely the Miami quarterback. I mean, because of what else has happened around college football, you would have to say that he's got to be one of the favorites now.
1: Well, what he did today, he started 24 of 24.
0: Oh, wow.
1: Finished 30 of 34, 220 yards and three touchdowns.
0: 30 completions and how many yards?
1: 220. Sounds like
0: he was dinking and dunking today.
1: But the 24 consecutive completions setting a new ACC mark.
0: Okay.
1: Defense did the job late. I'd make the argument, you know what, if we're going to, who do we talk about more? Do we talk about Mensah? Or is Malachi Toney the better player to talk about? He had 12 catches for 114 yards.
0: Right. In this situation, that's a great game by him, yes.
1: Mm-hmm.
0: but, you know, not for the Heisman or anything, because sure, that's a quarterback award, unfortunately.
1: Right. Yeah, Oregon just scored, again, 41-0 in Portland State. They've got 5:23 to go in the second quarter. You know, I must have missed this.
0: Hmm.
1: What happened to John Keavi Sangapolutele?
0: Because he was a too. What are you talking about?
1: He was a junior. He's on the roster as a junior.
0: Oh, I'm sorry.
1: At Portland
0: State. I thought you were talking about Cal's Sangapolutele.
1: Yeah, I mean, last year.
0: Well, he was starting.
1: Well, yeah, he was starting last year. He did not have a very good year.
0: Nobody did it. The whole team was bad.
1: Through for Portland State?
0: Yeah.
1: Well, it's Portland State.
0: That's what I'm saying.
1: Through for 1,623 yards, 4 touchdowns, and 16 interceptions. And did not win the starting job. Gabe Downing has that. They've played a couple of quarterbacks already, but the former Hawaii QB, wow, not in the running for it this year.
0: Well, they've got 5 quarterbacks on their roster at ESPN.com. Mm-hmm. So, I mean, at this point, the way that, you know, it's going for Portland State, I'm sure all of these guys are going to play at some point.
1: Right. The biggest game coming up tomorrow is Ole Miss and LSU. That is one of the 2 or 3 best games on the schedule. That's at 1:30 p.m. It's on ABC.
0: That's the best game.
1: Of course, story here is Sam Leavitt, who Wednesday, Sam Leavitt was placed on the injury report as doubtful.
0: Mm-hmm.
1: Yesterday, he was upgraded to questionable.
0: Mm-hmm.
1: Today, he is now no longer on the injury report. The folks...
0: Lane Kiffin! Yeah,
1: there was some reporting that said that Ole Miss was not surprised. That they were.
0: I don't think anybody is. But why? Why are you doing this?
1: Yeah.
0: I mean, what do you gain? What do you gain if you're LSU by doing this? Do you have some kind of competitive advantage by messing with the injury report?
1: I don't know you do.
0: You know, if this were the University of Hawaii, they say, oh, the guy made a miraculous recovery from Wednesday. But this is Lane Kiffin, so nobody believes that Leavitt made a miraculous recovery.
1: If Lane Kiffin really wanted to see this thing all the way through, Leavitt would walk onto the field on crutches, and then all of a sudden, right toward game time,
0: right,
1: first snap, he runs onto the field,
0: right,
1: sprints.
0: He does a Willis Reed or Paul Pierce.
1: Or Paul Pierce, right, off the...
0: Paul Pierce, Willis Reed, there you go.
1: What was it, off the wheelchair?
0: Yeah.
1: Now I make light of that briefly, but I hate it at the same time. I
0: really, does it bother you that much? I mean, are you surprised? If it wasn't that, it'd be something else.
1: I'm surprised it got to this point. I don't like the idea of trivializing injuries to the point where let's call it what it is. This is clearly fudging an injury report.
0: You don't have proof of that.
1: I don't have
0: proof
1: of it.
0: He might have had a miraculous recovery.
1: You're right. That's the thing. Lane Kiffin's going to play the technicality card. Technically, on Wednesday, there was a 25% chance, right, he could have played in the game. Technically, he got better on Thursday, where it became 50-50. And you know what? He got in the cryo chamber on Friday. And you know what? All of a sudden, he is healed. Miracles. I don't buy that for a second. You know,
0: I don't think anybody does.
1: So that's the thing. Mm. Greg Sankey has the ultimate authority in the SEC to say, you know what? I don't buy it. And if I can find enough proof, let's find the thing.
0: How are you going to find the proof? This, you know, Lane Kiffin, this is what he does. This is what he's always been about. So it's, you know, I'm sure he's covered his tracks. This just gives the rest of the country even more, this gives you even more reason to root against LSU.
1: Mm-hmm.
0: And you by yourself at 1 o'clock tomorrow, 1:30, whatever it is, you got the stage all to yourself in college football, where if you weren't going to watch college football, maybe a lot of people are now.
1: Yeah.
0: And they're all, not all, 99% of them are going to be rooting against LSU. And when you look at that game, and bear with me. Okay, so LSU in this game, to me, has everything to lose.
1: Yes.
0: And they've got, and Ole Miss really has nothing to lose. There's no pressure on Ole Miss. even though it's number 7 against number 8, and I guess there is pressure. I mean,
1: Ole Miss is at home. That might be the only thing.
0: You're at home. You want to go to the college football playoff. But you're dealing with your old coach who left. He knows a lot of your personnel. He's taken some of the star players that were on your team with him to LSU. I don't know. I mean, I just think that if LSU wins, then we go, eh, whatever, yeah, okay. But yeah. If Ole Miss wins, it's like, it's twofold. Ole Miss wins. Ole Miss wins. This is unbelievable. And, oh, look at Lane Kiffin. Look at the memes that are going to be on social media. What's he going to say in the press conference afterwards? You know, I think that it's just, it's the storyline of all storylines, especially this weekend.
1: I mean, everything's going to happen. Is someone going to jump the fences and get on the field? Someone going to, you know, cause they've got extra security. This has become over the top insane. Is there going to be a handshake from the coaches at the 50-yard line?
0: Oh, yeah, yeah, yeah. Watch for that. That's a good one, Josh.
1: You know, watch. If Ole Miss wins, as much as I'm not a fan,
0: you got to rush the field. Just stay away from the players. Rush on the field and jump up and down.
1: We say that. We know that's not going to happen.
0: Don't tear the goalpost down. Somebody can get hurt. I get it.
1: Yeah, no one's going to listen to that, unfortunately. Mm. Even though the school gets fined for it,
0: then don't storm the field. But don't go outside and climb up light poles and things either.
1: Yeah, or set fires and throw toilet paper at things.
0: Yeah, I don't know. Is it big enough to throw, to turn cars over and set fires?
1: It shouldn't be, but given the emotion.
0: Really?
1: Given the emotion, I would not be surprised.
0: Wow.
1: If Ole Miss won, I would not be surprised if it got to that point.
0: No. Then that kind of ruins everything. It kind of ruins the fun of beating LSU.
1: I agree. All right, we'll get one more look at traffic coming up here in a little bit.
0: Hey, check it out now. If you have not heard yet, where have you been? Us guys and Alaska Hawaiian Airlines want to send you on an unforgettable family vacay. I'm sorry. This is 2026. It's a family PTO. Yes, your kids are getting paid time off. It's at the Big White Ski Resort in Canada. It's 6 days and 7 nights. It includes airfare, hotel, ski and snowboard equipment, a beautiful 2-bedroom suite, and a lot more. Your next chance to qualify is when? Monday with Let's Talk Sports on Pacheco and Hart. Be the 9th caller when you hear, what's the guy's name? Bobby J. Michael J. What is it? Michael J. When you hear Michael J. say, Aloha, Hawaii. Be the 9th caller and you will be entered to win that great Canada trip. Good luck.
2: Coming soon. Major League Baseball's postseason.
3: 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Good home run.
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5: It's looking better and better to the west. Both freeways have cleared to Halawa. After Halawa, it's still slow, but improving. You'll be under the speed limit until you get past Waikele. Fort Weaver is still slow southbound from Farrington to Renton. For leeward commuters, Farrington is slow from the Waiau Power Plant to Black Rocks. The inbound traffic on the freeway is slow from the Middle Street merge to the Ward on-ramp. From there, it's good to Hawaii Kai. Windward traffic is good on all three highways.
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0: Okay, ready. Ready. Oh, am I on? These headphones aren't working. Ah, boy. Okay. Yeah, they're going. Oh, boy.
1: They're not working.
0: You got to make a trip to Best Buy. Okay, happy Aloha Friday. Glad to hear the traffic is easing up going to the west side.
1: Thanks for opening up that so well.
0: You're welcome.
1: All right, NFL Week 2 already underway with what we saw yesterday from Buffalo.
0: Buffalo.
1: Yeah.
0: It's like you think they're going to win the Super Bowl. I mean, the defense could be a little better, but boy, that offense is strong.
1: All right, let's go through some games coming up on Sunday. Green Bay at the New York Jets. Chris, what are the chances
0: that the Jets start 2-0? I heard Gary Dickman's promo, too.
1: Of course Gary would phrase it that way.
0: You know, but I agree. Let's see. What does it say here in my notes?
1: Because I was going to phrase it, what are the chances Green Bay goes 0-2?
0: I said, here's mine, in my notes.
1: Okay.
0: Mine's the opposite. Could Dallas, Denver, New England, and Houston start 0-2?
1: They didn't even mention any of the two teams.
0: But that's a good point, though. Can the Jets and a few others go 2-0? And you know what? I mean, the Jets don't have Minka Fitzpatrick. That's kind of major. But you know they've got the offensive firepower. Geno Smith is good enough. Defensively, can they beat the Packers? I don't know. It's in New Jersey, right?
1: Yes.
0: Okay, so Green Bay's got to come back, and they got to be angry, and they've got a point to prove. I would still think that Green Bay is favored. And if you ask me, I would go with Green Bay, but I'm not surprised if the Jets go 2-0.
1: You mentioned New England. I'll go there briefly because you have them on the list. I was disappointed with New England in week one, just how bad they looked. And by the way, Green Bay is a favorite by 3.5 on the road. I don't have confidence that New England, even though they are at home, goes to 2-0 against Pittsburgh.
0: You mean 0-2?
1: Oh, yes, I'm sorry. I have great confidence New England goes to 0-2.
0: You have great confidence they go 0-2, and that makes me feel better because I hope they go 0-2 as well because they're playing the Pittsburgh Steelers. You know, on a good day, the Steelers put up 20 points offensively. Yeah. Hopefully their Steelers defense plays like they did against the Falcons. They should have a tougher time with New England's offense than the Falcons' offense. Mm-hmm. But and New England has always had their number, but that was when Tom Brady was there.
1: By the way, New England 5.5-point favorite.
0: Wow!
1: In 30 seconds, Monday Night Football, Giants, Rams. We will see Aaron Donald Monday night for L.A., especially now with Myles Garrett on injured reserve. How much of a difference does that make?
0: I don't know. We'll have to see. The guy hasn't played football in quite a while, and yeah. I still have 30 seconds left. I'm going with the Giants. The Giants are going to keep that offensive ball going with Jackson Dart and Scadabo.
1: Okay, read that.
0: 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Huddle up with the Venere brothers. Check it out. New thing today.
1: And who's it brought to you by?
0: It's brought to you by Jameson Irish Whiskey. Yeah.
1: All right. Monday Night Football, we mentioned. So we're going to be over at Big City Diner, Windward Mall.
0: Oh, yeah.
1: So come by and see us, and we'll have probably a 4-minute show afterwards.
0: Half price poo poos. Join us.
1: All right. 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
21: I'm Mia O'Brien. 3 college football games this evening. Let's begin in North Carolina, where it is a final. Number 5, Miami 33, Wake Forest 20. Darian Mensah started this game 24 of 24 and threw 3 touchdowns. Malachi Toney caught one of those scores, but he exited this game with an injury, as did running back Mark Fletcher. Head coach Mario Cristobal joined Scott Van Pelt on SportsCenter, said he's optimistic about Toney postgame. No update on the senior running back. Meanwhile, a Big 12 opener for the ages between number 13 Texas Tech and number 22 Houston. After Tech roared back down 17-14 at the break to take a 28-20 lead, Connor Wiegman and the Cougs scored, went for 2 with 49 seconds left, and did not convert. 28-26 is the final. Tech 3-0 to start the season for a second straight year. Oregon pouring it on against Portland State, 49-0, a minute 40 remaining in the second quarter. Star wide receiver Jeremiah McClellan was spotted on the sidelines in a boot and on crutches. We will keep you posted on the very latest. LSU quarterback Sam Leavitt has no injury designation for tomorrow's top 10 showdown with Ole Miss. Kickoff set for 7:30 on ABC. To the majors, Aaron Judge headed back to the IL with a right calf strain. There is a chance he could return September 27th for the Yankees' regular season finale, but manager Aaron Boone says there is no timetable for the Stars' return. Yankees sure looking like they didn't need him this evening out in the desert. They lead the Diamondbacks 9-2. They put up 5 runs in the first inning. Padres lead the Marlins 6-1. That game is on the top of the 8th. The Dodgers and the Giants tied at 2 in the bottom of the 6th. A little bit of NBA news as the Pistons have signed Ausar Thompson to a 5-year, $155 million extension per Arsham Charania on the heels of his brother Amen signing a 5-year, $208 million extension with the Rockets 15 days ago. The Lynx fall to the Liberty 93-81. The Fever beat the Tempo, and the Valkyries and Fire currently in action. 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
2: I'm all messed up, right? 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I don't know if it's Wednesday, Friday,
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2: Saturday.
3: I was on Sportsman like last week. Now we're back in the saddle.
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2: Did you, hear that humble brag? 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I was on Sportsman like. Now I'm back here with you.
3: No, because I wanted to say I am back in my homeland of Game Night. 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I am back in my routine.
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2: It be your own people. 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
2: It be your own people. 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She's Mia O'Brien. 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All rise. Aaron Judge. Well, he rose, and then he sat back down. Mia, we found out earlier today that the Yankees are placing star outfielder Aaron Judge on the 10-day injured list with a right calf strain. I remember when he left the game, had a little grimacing look on his face, and then he was pulled, and I thought, oh, no, he's going to be, you know, out again. And then I thought, okay, well, maybe not, but in fact, he is. He's going on the 10-day IL list, and here's Aaron Boone, Yankees manager. This is actually pregame, talking about the chances that the Yankees have without Aaron Judge.
5: I do. You know, look, baseball's a funny game, and you know, the one thing we do know is we're going to the dance, and which comes with it a great opportunity, and we've been built on the strength of our starting pitching all year. We're going to walk into whatever series we play with a ton of confidence, and I have a ton of confidence in the guys that we have rolling out there night in, night out. And like I said, we played most of the year this way, and I feel like in a lot of cases, you know, especially some of our key guys over the last few weeks have really started to, especially offensively, get it going like we know they're capable of.
4: In the words of John Sterling, you can't predict baseball, Susan.
2: No.
4: That's what Aaron Boone's going to use as his leverage at this point in time.
2: That's all he can do.
4: Well, especially because, allow me to take you on a little journey here, and not so into the not-so-distant past. Do you remember about 2 weeks ago when Aaron Judge was set to come off the injured list for the first time?
2: Yep.
4: And he declined a rehab start?
2: Yep. I do.
4: Who approved that?
2: That would be, what, Aaron Boone, right?
4: Aaron Boone and the medical staff.
2: Yep.
4: And Brian Cashman and the rest of the Yankees front office that said, okay, sure, the player says he doesn't need a rehab assignment. The player hasn't played in almost 4 months.
2: Right.
4: Your job as the administration is to save the player from himself. How did no one step in and say, you know what, maybe let's like reevaluate this. And Aaron, maybe you don't want to go to Scranton this time of year because it's a little bit colder than it is in New York City. I don't know. But go. But go. Do a rehab assignment. You could go play in Tampa with a single A crew. You could just go work out at George Steinbrenner Field. The Rays aren't playing there anymore. I don't care. But you need to simulate actual baseball as opposed to being thrown cold turkey into the major leagues like he was.
2: Well, he was actually asked about that, about the rehab assignment that they did not send Aaron Judge on, and if he regretted it. Here he is.
5: Not really. I mean, you know, we're, you know, with it being September and having the extra roster spot, we're pretty protective of him initially. You know, he checked a lot of boxes before coming back. You know, there were a couple off days in there, DH, you know, early on, limiting his game. So, you know, I think these things happen with a rehab assignment, without one. So, you know, we did everything we could to try and give him and ourselves the best chance for it to be a good outcome.
4: But did you? And hindsight's 20/20, Q. So, like, I don't want to completely, you know, bury the Yankees training staff for this. And you would like to believe the player knows his body better than anyone else. But in the same vein, like, okay, it's September. You want to get him back as soon as possible. Yeah, but you also want him to be as healthy as possible.
2: I feel like that they tried to go about just using the games, the regular season games that they were playing as the rehab assignment by limiting him, right? Like, okay, we're going to pull him after a couple at-bats. We're going to pull him in the sixth inning. They tried to, you know, I don't want to say treat him with kid gloves, but they tried to have him on the roster, in the lineup, but then at the same time, still be, you know, careful and cautious with them. It just didn't work out. Mia, at the end of the day, I really just think Aaron Judge this season has been one of those where he just had the broken rib, and now he's just, you know, he's banged up when he got back. It's just a bad season for health when it comes to Aaron Judge.
4: It's something that my poppy has been calling for at least 4 years. At some point in time, that 6'7" frame,
2: yeah,
4: it's just going to be its own worst enemy, and it's finally arrived. And I just go back to this, Q. We talked a couple weeks ago. Mike Trout has not played a full season since 2000, and
2: yeah,
4: you could argue 16 when he played 159 games. He did play 140 in 2018, but aside from that, 53 games, obviously, in 2020 because of the COVID-shortened year, but 36 in 2021, 119 in 22, 82, 29.
2: Mm-hmm.
4: He's been able to play at least 130 each of the last 2 years, but are we approaching that sort of situation with Aaron Judge is my concern.
2: Yeah, see, and we don't know the answer to that yet, but it's something to pay attention to. And I also feel like when you're coming back from a broken rib and that's what you've been working on, all of a sudden you get a lower leg injury, you know, a right calf strain. He was pulled from Wednesday's loss with the lower right leg tightness. I feel like that could also be you're thinking about your rib and you're overcompensating with your lower extremities.
4: Mm-hmm.
2: You know what I mean? Because that's what happens. That's natural. When you get injured, all right, and you're coming back, how do you naturally protect that and still do your job, right? Okay, I don't want to, you know, I don't want to have that much torque on my upper body, so I'm going to use my lower body. And now all of a sudden he's got a right calf strain. It's just, if I feel like that they all tie in together, Mia.
4: And if there's one thing we've learned in both the NBA and the NFL, what can calf strains lead to, Q?
2: Yeah, buddy, that could learn to that ugly A word, that Achilles, right? And you don't want that. So they have to be very careful. Like I said, I feel like, you know, the Yankees as a team and organization, they can still have a good chance to make a run. They have a hell of a pitching staff. The AL stinks, right? All the best teams in the AL are in the Yankees division, so that's great. The rest of the AL is down. So, you know, they still have a shot, but if you ain't got Aaron Judge in the lineup, you feel like you're being cheated, right? When the Yankees are on, and you know, as a Yankee fan, you're feeling like you're being cheated.
4: I feel like there's just no, there's no nothing. Like I mean, like I said earlier, like I want to root for Ben Rice. I want to root for this young crop of players they're bringing up. I want to root for Cam Schlittler, but ultimately, if you don't have Aaron Judge,
2: right,
4: it feels like you're losing that juice.
2: Right, and look, there's a chance that he can come back for the last, you know, regular season game. If they so choose to bring him back, I just don't want to get my hopes up. I don't want to get fired up and be like, all right, all rise, it's postseason, let's go. Because the postseason is better with Aaron Judge. The postseason is better with Shohei Ohtani. The postseason is better with the great players in the league, right? That we.
4: You almost said Mike Trout, and then you realize he never makes the postseason.
2: No, my brother. I was not going to go there. But you get what I'm saying when it's the postseason and you have these superstars that are playing, it just makes that much better. And so Aaron Judge is one of those guys, especially with his postseason struggles.
4: Mm-hmm.
2: I'd like to see him have an opportunity to get out there, be fully healthy, and break out of those struggles.
4: And now, at this point in time, the earliest you could see him would be the final day of the regular season. There is a chance you could see him. In case you missed it, here is officially what the New York Post is reporting. Yes, no timetable publicly for Aaron Judge's return from this calf injury. After Judge got treatment on this strain yesterday, there was not enough improvement, at which point the team decided to send him for tests. He may get a PRP injection back in New York.
2: Yeah, none of that sounds good. None of that sounds promising, and honestly, I don't even see him coming back unless you're trying to give him another rehab assignment. I don't even see him coming back for that last game of the year. I get him as much rest as possible. To me, it feels like, and maybe I'm completely wrong, it just feels like this is going to be one of those wash seasons where it's like he was just injured more times than not.
4: And people also forget, go back to the Cubs 2016 World Series championship year. Kyle Schwarber came back in the World Series, and that was an ACL. That's different. Mm-hmm. That's structural.
2: Right.
4: There is a precedence that if you wanted to come back in the postseason, you can. Don't rush him back, but at the same time, like, he's going to want to rush back because he's the captain and he wants to help this team win. But in the same vein, if you want to protect the player from himself, which you should have done 2 weeks ago, then maybe you just wait until the ALDS, the ALCS.
2: Well, unfortunate for us in Major League Baseball, and I said it before, we just can't have nice things. And Aaron Judge being in the lineup is nice, not only for the Yankees, but Major League Baseball in general. But he is now on the 10-day IL with that right calf strain. She's Mia O'Brien. I'm Q Myers. It's game night here on ESPN Radio. Coming up next, Ole Miss, LSU, the return of Lane. It's almost here. It's ESPN Radio on the all-new ESPN app.
0: Hey guys, Zaslow here. 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
16: Best.

Every college football coach will tell you about the importance of the return game. But how about the importance of a coach's return game? When coaching career moves made, some by choice, some not,

0: with the golf balls they were throwing at me.
1: In 2006, the head ball coach returned to the Swamp, where he won a Heisman as a Gators QB and a Natty as Gators head coach. But for this game, he was a Gamecock and lost to his alma mater by 1 point. 2 years later, Nick Saban returned to Baton Rouge with Bama and won in OT. Dan Mullen with the Gators, returning to Stark Vegas in 2018 and winning. Josh Heupel leading Tennessee onto the field in Norman, where he won a national title and winning. Even John Calipari, coming back to Big Blue Nation dressed in Arkansas red. He won too. So warning to the folks in Oxford, the numbers are not with you when it comes to sending the coach who left you back to LSU with a capital L. But the numbers will also not be with Kiffin when he steps back into his former place of work, packed 60,000 strong.

0: will be happening. It's game night here on ESPN Radio, the all-new ESPN app, SiriusXM Channel 80, and tune in. We are presented by Progressive Insurance. And the fact that the game is almost here, Mia, this is so highly anticipated. The gamesmanship can be over. They can get down to the brass tactics that are on the field. The players can decide what's going to happen between the lines. And then we can see what it's all about. Pete Golden and his Ole Miss team and Lane Kiffin and his LSU team squaring it off tomorrow. We are very fired up and excited about it.
1: Both of these teams have in their possession a Power 4 victory cue prior to this Week 3 showdown. Of course, a tale of two very, very different games in Week 1 with LSU pummeling Clemson at home in what, prior to tomorrow's contest in Oxford, was the most anticipated college football game in quite some time. And then we had that Sunday night shootout between Louisville and Ole Miss that I think people have almost forgotten about.
0: Yeah.
1: And that's where it's been so fascinating. And we obviously have, we had Brad Logan on earlier. And I'm fascinated to see if that was an aberration when it came to this Ole Miss defense, if that was just the first game jitters, or is this an Ole Miss defense that Sam Levitt and friends, since he is a full go for this game, will they be able to run on? Will they be able to throw on them, as we saw certainly Jeff Brohm and his squad were able to do in that Louisville game? And then on the other side, of course, the ultimate wild card, Trinidad Chambliss. He knows Lane Kiffin. Lane Kiffin knows him, even if his running back says that they no longer have a relationship. And that, to me, is where this game has to begin and end, is with the two quarterbacks, especially now knowing that they both are at full strength. What I'm interested in seeing, and our friend Cole Thompson at SEC Unfiltered also gave me this thought, and I really appreciate it. We have waxed poetic here on ESPN Radio Q for the last, I don't know, 5 days since Sunday Night Football on NBC. The Giants, the Cowboys, game control. And how John Harbaugh said, no, Dak Prescott, you may have a great offense, but you're not going to touch the field.
0: Yeah.
1: You're not going to have more than two drives in the second half to try to mount a comeback.
0: Right.
1: And if you're Lane Kiffin, knowing how quickly Trinidad Chambliss can work his way and work his magic down a football field, doesn't that have to be assignment number one for your team? And so in turn, this is an LSU team that at long last can run the football for the first time since that 2019 national championship team. Can they do that on Ole Miss effectively to where they can also manage the time of possession?
0: Yeah, I mean, that's going to be the ultimate chess match, right? Can you play keep away from Trinidad Chambliss and Ole Miss? And look, Trinidad became a household name really last year during the CFP, right? During that playoff run and all the to-do with Lane Kiffin leaving Ole Miss for LSU. All of a sudden, everyone sitting at home realized, hey, man, that quarterback, he's fun. Hey, man, that quarterback's really good. Mia, he had me rooting for him to get some more eligibility just because I wanted to see him back in the college game. And I wasn't the only one. I'm just the one coming to the front of the congregation to speak on it. But everyone wanted to see Trinidad Chambliss. And so there's going to be so many, you know, storylines. But that, you're right, that's going to be first and foremost. The top of it is Sam Levitt versus Trinidad Chambliss. You know, those quarterbacks, how could they lead their respective teams? And then the other pieces all fall in place. The running game, the defense, right? The coaches, you know, Pete Golden and Lane Kiffin, who, oh, by the way, I've heard others say that they're not

0: going to have a very friendly handshake. They're friends. They're not enemies. You know
1: Wayne
0: what I mean?
1: Texted Pete, letting
0: exactly.
1: him know Sam's going to be on the injury report.
0: Right, and he laughed at him. And Pete laughed at him and was like, okay, Lane, okay, I got you. Sounds good, right? I mean, it's like they know each other really well. So it's I don't think there's going to be animosity between the coaches. The players, sure, that's going to be another story. And obviously, and I mean obviously, the fans, right? There was a time when Lane Kiffin had to duck and dodge from – mustard bottles and golf balls and all kind of, you know, stuff that was being thrown at him before. I don't know what it's going to look like. I don't condone any kind of, you know, violence or anything that can harm somebody, but it's going to be a little edgy. You know how I say it is, you got a little something in your neck? Some folks at Ole Miss, at Oxford, man, they're going to have something in their neck when Lane Kiffin gets in town.
1: 7:30 p.m. kick, too, on ABC Q. So yep. A lot of time for the natives of Oxford, Mississippi to lather up.
0: Oh, they're lubing up right now. Oh, they're, hey, look, they've been.
1: And also, at the same time, though, like, I'm okay. Like, I obviously yeah. do not want any violence
0: no.
1: or anything outlet. But at the same time, like, this is what makes college football
0: yep.
1: great.
0: Yep.
1: Like, I won't speak in specific terms just because I don't know if it's out there, but we had a situation here in the Jacksonville area on the high school side where for a homecoming, you know, there was essentially, let's just say, a banner hung by a rival school at another school's football field, and it had some colorful language that got some children in trouble. Nothing that was insensitive in terms,
0: right.
1: just, you know, probably not language you want to be putting on a banner and hanging somewhere. But the point is like, I said to my boss when he brought it up to me at UNF, I just, you know, because his son is a high schooler, I was like, I'm happy to see that people still care about rivalries.
0: Right.
1: I'm happy that in this day and age of NIL and kids wearing four different jerseys in four different years, both at the collegiate and high school level, I'm glad to see we still care.
0: Right.
1: And I think that if that is the premise and the gist of what we see in Oxford tomorrow, and it doesn't have to do with anything that is vitriol or violence, and it's just sheer the pageantry of college football and a hated rivalry that stems and goes far beyond Lane Kiffin, then yeah, like that's a win for all of us, independent of who actually wins the football game.
0: Yeah, look, College Game Day is there in Oxford, right? These are two fan bases that don't need encouragement to party, right? They already, that's built in their DNA. So they're going to party, they're going to tailgate, they're going to get themselves prepared in every way, shape, and form for this one. And then, obviously, at some point, it'll be decided between the lines. And, yeah, I'm Team Trinidad all day. I think I think three-quarters of the country will be Team Trinidad and the LSU fans and supporters.
1: I was going to say 49 out of 50 states.
0: Exactly.
1: Let's be even more specific here.
0: Yes, exactly. I think the majority of folks are going to be going for Ole Miss. And, look, the thing about it is LSU is such a good program. They're putting up nothing but points on points on points on points. So Ole Miss's defense is going to have their work cut out for them, especially trying to stop the run.
1: Yes, and of course, it'll be interesting to see what this means for the SEC as a whole, because this is just the SEC opener
0: yeah.
1: for both these teams. Whoever loses this game, Q, can afford to lose it and still make a run to the college football playoff for a second straight. Well, in the case of Ole Miss, a second straight year, because we know not only were the Tigers not in the field last year, but Lane Kiffin not involved in the CFP by his own choosing.
0: And the beauty of this one is it's not like LSU and Clemson, when it was a ranked team against an unranked team and we just thought maybe Dabo could have some magic. This is number 7 versus number 8, right? I mean, these are no slouches. Now, we're going to see who deserves that ranking and who doesn't when they kick off coming up at 7:30 p.m. Eastern time. We've got a challenge here, Mia. Do you accept the challenge?
1: Let's do it.
0: Of course you do. That's next on Game Night on ESPN Radio.
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1: I'm Mia O'Brien, number 5 Miami, victorious on this Friday night, 33-20 over Wake Forest. Heisman hopeful Darian Mensah started 24 of 24 and threw 3 touchdowns, one of them to Malachi Toney, who exited this game with an injury, as did running back Mark Fletcher. Head coach Mario Cristobal optimistic on SportsCenter with Scott Van Pelt about Toney's injury postgame. No update on the senior tailback. Meanwhile, a Big 12 opener for the ages between number 13 Texas Tech and number 22 Houston. After Tech roared back down 17-14 at the break to take a 28-20 lead, Connor Wiegman and the Cougs scored, went for 2 with 49 seconds left, and did not convert. 28-26 is the final. In Eugene, Oregon putting a thumping on Portland State, 49-0, 13-10 remaining in the third. LSU quarterback Sam Leavitt is a full go for tomorrow's top 10 showdown with Ole Miss. Kickoff set for 7:30 on ABC. In the NFL, Kyler Murray will not play for the Vikings this week as he's working his way through the concussion protocol. Carson Wentz will get the nod. Cooper Rush will get his second straight start under center for the Atlanta Falcons. To the majors, Aaron Judge headed back to the IL with a right calf strain. There is a chance he could return September 27th for the Yankees regular season finale, but manager Aaron Boone says there is no timetable for the star's return. Speaking of the Yankees, they didn't look like they needed Aaron Judge tonight. They lead the Diamondbacks 9-2 in the bottom of the ninth. The Giants and the Dodgers in the bottom of the eighth. LA in front 3-2. Three games of the WNBA tonight. A biggie for the Liberty, 93-81, handing the Lynx their third straight loss, dating before the FIBA World Cup break. The Fever beat the Tempo 103-85. The Valkyries cruise past the Portland Fire 82-66. 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Q and I went 0-3 last week. Can we bounce back this week? 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
7: 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I'm Q Myers. Around these parts, we like to consider ourselves winners. Well, apparently, when we look back at what we've done in the past, and when I mean the past, I mean last week, we maybe are not so much winners. But
1: we thought too much about it.
7: We will be winners.
1: We thought too much.
7: We will be winners again because that's how we roll. We just wanted to make sure everyone else had a chance. Had a chance at what? Had a chance at this.
8: It's a team, man. It's a team. One guy can't do it. It takes all of us.
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7: All right, so Mia, before I get into this game real quick, I did want to go over the standings from week one. We were 0 for 3. And the thing is, if you haven't heard about our ESPN Radio NFL Pick'em Challenge, every show up and down the ESPN radio dial has the same three games. We the point spread, and we make our decision as a team. And we have won this challenge before here on game night. Sister Sledge has the evidence at her desk, I believe. We need to win it again. Well, we didn't get off to a good start.
9: Oh, no, that trophy was taken off my desk the day last year went final.
7: Dang.
9: Like that, there was no hesitation, no waiting for people to come and take that trophy off my desk.
7: Okay, well, we need to put it back on your desk where it belongs, where its rightful owners is us. It's like rivalries in college football, right? You get to take home the trophy. We need to take home the trophy. Here on game night, we went 0-3 last week. Rich Eisen's show, they went 0-3 last week. So there you go. Big ups to Rich.
1: Good company.
7: There you go. Freddie and Harry, the Golics, and Unsportsmanlike 1-2. And then Matt and Myron and Amber and Ian went 3-0. Amber and Ian always fall off, so that's fine. And Matt and Myron will cancel themselves out. So we're still in this bad boy. So now let's get into the first game. Run it back one more time, Garcon.
0: Bengals at Texans.
7: Thank you, kind brother. Bengals at Texans, -2.5 points are the Texans. Cincinnati comes in 1-0. Houston 0-1. Mia, how are you feeling this one?
1: Last week, I tried to get you guys to come over to my side and select the Buffalo Bills, who were a surprising one-point favorite against the Houston Texans and their quote-unquote generational defense. And I said, you know what, Q? You know what, Sister Sledge? I'll give you this one. And we picked the Houston Texans. The floor is yours. How you guys would like to proceed from here. It's a 2.5-point line in favor of the hometown team in H-Town against Joey B and the Cincinnati Bengals. No Nico Collins for the Texans. And, yeah, I mean, this screams a field goal game anywhere it looks. And if it's a 2.5-point line in favor of the home team, that says that the folks out there where you are, Q, in the desert, are thinking the Bengals got a pretty good chance at this one.
7: Yeah, they do. And, look, I still like the Texans. But it's that hook that always gets me, Mia. So I know that you defer to me. I defer back to you. What's the gut feeling telling you in this one? We've got to win.
1: Fool me once, shame on you. Fool me twice.
7: Shame on me?
1: That's how I feel. I'm taking the Bengals. I mean, taking the Bengals personally, just because Joe Burrow has probably got that extra chip on his shoulder after we've all been speculating here on ESPN Radio if he's hurt or not.
7: Okay, let's lock it in then. I'll rock with you. Cincinnati, we're rocking with it. What's the next game?
0: Steelers at Patriots.
7: All right, now the Patriots are 5.5-point favorites. They lost to the Seahawks, it seems like a month ago, but it was just, last Wednesday when the season got started before the 49ers and the Rams squared off in Australia. So the Patriots, 5.5-point favorites. The Steelers, they picked up a dub. So they're 1-0, New England 0-1. But this one's at New England. I like the Steelers in this one.
1: Ooh.
7: But that's just me.
1: Back-to-back dogs? Interesting.
7: That's me. The smart money tells you to go with the Patriots.
1: So the smart money is also banking on recent history.
7: But the hook always gets me.
1: I know. That hook is salivating me.
7: Yes.
1: That's not even the right verb to use, but you get where I'm
7: going
1: with
7: it. It's all right. I know where you're going with it.
1: Drake May, 8-2 against the spread when laying at least 3 points. He's 10-3 against the spread, including the playoffs. The Patriots are 3-0 against the spread after a loss under Mike Vrabel. They also have never lost back-to-back games in Mike Vrabel's tenure, which makes a ton of sense on the hoof, but at the same time, it's pretty wild to think about.
7: Yeah, it is. It is pretty wild. I don't know. They don't have A.J. Brown. I know it's at the house. I'm not 100% convinced that Pittsburgh's really good either. That's the other problem, right? Aaron Rodgers wasn't very impressive week one.
1: That defense was, though.
7: Yeah, exactly. Well, T.J. Watt.
1: Joey Porter Jr.
7: Yeah, T.J. Watt's the guy. Right? I mean, the dude had a pick six where he went up, got the ball, hit the ground. He ducked and rolled like he was, you know, just it was some kind of like fire drill. And then he bounced back up and ran to the house. Like, who does that? And by the way, he's not a DB. He's an edge rusher. Right?
1: I don't want to look ahead too much, Q. I want to stay on the game we're on. But here's my question. Are we about to go pick three underdogs? I mean, that's a little frisky, is it not?
7: It is. So are you saying that we're going to go Patriots?
1: If you want to go Steelers, we can go Steelers because I'm a team player. But at the same time, I kind of have an idea where you're leaning when it comes to that third game. But maybe you're not. So if you want to go with the Steelers, we could go with the Steelers. You tell me.
7: Let's lock in the Patriots.
1: All right. There it is.
7: Let's lock in the Patriots, but the hook always gets me. That's what concerns me. But we'll lock in New England. What's the game number three?
0: Jaguars at Broncos.
7: And you said you know where I'm going with this one because I feel very adamant that Jacksonville is going to win this game. Straight up.
1: Not only do you feel adamant, by the way, Q, but the sometimes hosts of this program, especially on the weekends, i.e. our friend Mark Zeno, i.e. our friend Adam Kaufman, they both are sounding off. Adam says Jags money line. He doesn't really like the spread. Well, too darn bad. We have to go based off of spreads here in our ESPN Radio Pick'em Challenge. And then Zeno said that the Jags teaser leg, find a friend, lock it in.
7: Okay. All right. So Jacksonville it is. Is that where we're going?
1: That appears to be.
7: I'm gonna need you to come with some strong conviction.
1: The thing is, Q, historically speaking, I always go Oppo Taco for the team that I cover.
7: Okay.
1: That's just me, but so many people who know better than I do have suggested that the numbers and even with that hook, Jacksonville is the play here, especially when you consider the history of it all.
7: Yeah.
1: Jacksonville has covered 9 consecutive regular season games. That's the longest active streak in the NFL. They've also won those 9 games. And it's the longest streak in Jaguars history. And I want to hang on that last part for a split second longer. I see this team basically every day.
7: Right.
1: They are competent.
7: Okay.
1: This is a well-oiled machine.
7: Okay.
1: say it with your chest. Jacksonville is a contender in the AFC. Let's pick them. Let's lock it.
7: All right.
1: But
7: there
1: I'm
7: you
1: here
7: go.
1: To tell you that if they lose by a field goal, they just always know more out in the desert than I do.
7: Well, there's air conditioning in the desert for a reason. I live here. I can tell you that. There's air conditioning in places that there ain't no business to be air conditioning for a reason. Vegas lets you win just enough to come back and spend what you just won. I know that for a fact. But we're locking it in. Bengals, Patriots, Jaguars. 1, 2, 3, our ESPN Radio NFL Pick'em Challenge. Javon, we're going to have to get your stamp of approval.
4: All right, so the first one, Bengals-Texans. I think the Bengals are going to win. The Texans have been a slow-starting team, it feels like, the past few years. Mm-hmm. Bengals, I think they want to prove something, like y'all mentioned, with Joe Burrow. The back injury is going to say, like, hey, I don't have no back injury. What you talking about? I think he's going to prove something big against the Texans, so it can be the Bengals. I'm cool with that. Steelers-Patriots, I definitely think the Patriots are going to win. The Steelers had a fluky game one win. Not just saying that as a salty Falcons fan. It was a fluky game one win. I mean, we literally handed them two touchdowns. Patriots, I think, are going to bounce back. Drake May, Mike Vrabel, they have something to prove. So, Patriots, I'm cool with that.
1: I might take the under in that one, though, Javon. Would you, too? I just think it's going to be a slog fest.
4: Slog fest, yeah. I'm with you. It's going to be, I could see, like, a 13 to, like, 10 type of game. It's going to be pretty ugly for
1: No, we don't want 13 to 10, though, because then they wouldn't be covering the spread.
7: Right.
4: Well, that's true, yeah. That is a good point.
1: 17 to 10. How does
4: 17
1: that sound?
4: 17 to 10. We could rock with 17 to 10. And then finally, Jags-Broncos. I think the Jags are going to win. I think the Broncos are due for regression the whole season. I like their defense, but just the offense scares me a little bit under Davis Webb. Bo Nix, I think, has taken a step back as well. The Jaguars are going to be a sneaky team, I think. So give me the Jags as well in this matchup.
7: So we're all good then by you. Cincinnati, New England, Jacksonville. We're going to go 3-0 this week after going 0-3. Last week, we need to make sure we have a big bounce back. And, Mia, I just want to let you know, Malibu's Most Wanted just chimed in. He texted me and said, your picks get the Malibu seal of approval for tonight.
1: Woo!
7: Don't worry.
1: That's all we need.
4: That's definitely all we need.
7: There you go. Sister Sledge is like, don't call me for nothing. Don't call me. Don't call me late for dinner.
1: We got to call her, though, for what we're going to do next, though, Q.
7: Of course. Well, we're going to lock those in. We feel comfortable. We feel confident. We're going 3-0. Everyone else is going 0-3, and we're going to be at the top of the standings just like that, or at least close to the top of the standings is what I anticipate on our ESPN Radio NFL Pick'em Challenge. She's Mia O'Brien. I'm Q Myers. Coming up next, if you did it real big, we're going to show you love, and we'll do it next here on Game Night on ESPN Radio on the all-new ESPN app.
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15: Six straight loss, and in four of those losses, the Packers have had more than a one-score lead in the second half and blew it.
0: Frustration is mounting in Green Bay. After letting another lead slip away, the Packers head to MetLife, looking to regroup against Geno Smith and the 1-0 New York Jets.
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0: Don't let me start singing on a Friday night, Mia. Don't let me start getting my sing on.
1: Is this the emotional Keisha Cole?
0: No. The way that I love you. No, this is Mary.
1: No, I knew it was Mary, and that's why I was like, I kind of felt like we needed some Keisha Cole, but also
0: no,
1: Mary,
0: hurt
1: Mary's a good vibe.
0: Hurt Mary and hurt Keisha Cole is great.
1: Are they the same thing, though?
0: No, Mary's another level up. Keisha's on a little lower level, but that's okay. Ratchetness and righteousness. Matter of fact, Keisha Cole's going to be in concert this weekend here in Las Vegas.
1: Ooh.
0: And I did see Mary J. Blige's residency here in Las Vegas, too. I was in the second row, and I could see the pain in her face. That made the song that much better. It's game night here on ESPN Radio, the all-new ESPN app, SiriusXM Channel 80, and tune in. 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
2: This is All the Way Up.
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3: I'm all the way up.
0: We got to start out college football, right? Why not? College football's in action. So are we, Mia. Miami, Wake Forest. There's a connection that, well, it could go all the way to New York in the Heisman Trophy ceremony. That would be Mensa to Malachi Toney.
4: Hurricanes now a first and goal at the 2-yard line. Mensa in the shotgun, towel draped over his belt, Miami all in white. Mowry to his left shoulder, Toney wide left. Extra tight ends, Upshaw tight on the right side, high snap. There's a pass, caught for a touchdown! A little jump pass, and it's Toney for the touchdown! And Miami cavorts in the lights! A hat trick for Mensa, fooled them all, and Miami with another 30-7 over Wake Forest.
3: Nothing can stop me, I'm all the way up!
1: Dang, it took till touchdown number 3 for Mensa to connect with Malachi Toney. Ah, come on now, we're just getting greedy. 104.3 WQAM on the call. Malachi Toney did exit this game, Q, with an injury. Mario Cristobal did not sound too stressed about it when he spoke with Scott Van Pelt on SportsCenter in the last hour. Mark Fletcher, though, their star running back, also exited this game. Haven't seen an update just yet on his status, and that is certainly one to monitor.
0: Yeah, there's no doubt about that, but I'll tell you what, Mensa to Toney, that's a combination that you've got to watch each and every week that Miami is on the grass, because they are electric, they are fun to watch, and like I said before, those two could easily be at the Heisman Trophy ceremony, and one of them taking the hardware home. Real quick, I actually did a show here locally in Las Vegas where the Heisman Trophy was at. The Heisman Trophy tour is going on, and it was sitting right next to me inside a car dealership that I was sitting outside of. So
1: I love that. I've seen and touched the college football playoff trophy.
0: Yeah.
1: The original version of it when it came through all the TV stations here in Florida, circa 2018. But I've never actually been that up close and personal to the Heisman. So you got me there, Q.
0: I could have taken it home with me.
1: Would it have given you access to the house or that new contest that they're doing where they have to sell the cars?
0: I don't know. I don't, you know, look, I used to sell Kirby's.
1: That's true. You
0: so
1: can
0: if I could sell a Kirby,
1: and
0: I could sell anything.
1: Run for the money. Yeah,
0: right.
1: I like your chances.
0: There you go. You and me both. She's Mia O'Brien. I'm Q Myers. It's game night here on ESPN Radio, the all-new ESPN app. How about 13th ranked Texas Tech going up 22nd ranked Houston? This one was a close one in the fourth quarter.
4: Third and goal from inside the one. Snap to Dickey. He's going to try the right side and walks into the end zone. Touchdown, Red Raiders. The fireworks go off, and the Red Raiders extend the lead with 7:36 to go.
3: Nothing can stop me. I'm all the way up.
1: Cameron Dickey, the third different player on Texas Tech's roster with a rushing touchdown to begin this season. The call courtesy of Brian Jensen from Learfield. That made it 28-20 Texas Tech. They go on to win this one 28-26. Their second straight season beginning the year 3-0. First time that has happened since 2011 to 2013.
0: Game was a lot closer than it probably should have been. Game was a lot closer than Texas Tech would like it to be, but hats off to Houston, and Texas Tech has got to figure out that defense. That defense was their calling card last year. It's not quite where it needs to be as of yet. Early in the season, though, Mia, so Joey McGuire and company have time to get it turned around. We're showing that love to the ones that deserve it here on Game Night on ESPN Radio and the all-new ESPN app. Turning our attention to the WNBA. They're back, and Breonna Stewart, it's like she never left.
5: Here's Stewart in the paint. She already in this this game, surpassed Sue Bird for ninth all-time career scoring in WNBA history. She pours in another bucket for the New York Liberty as a timeout is called.
3: Nothing can stop me. I'm all the way up.
1: 24 points for Brianna Stewart. 25 wins on the year for Chris DeMarco's New York Liberty side. The call courtesy of Ion. Final score, the Liberty 93, the Lynx 81. Quietly, Q, I hate to say it, but the number one team in the standings and our WNBA tiers here on game night, dating back to pre the FIBA World Cup break. They've lost three straight. Cheryl Reeve.
0: They're all right. They're all right.
1: Should we be a little worried about that defense?
0: No, not at all. They know where they're at. They know how their butter or their bread gets buttered. They're fine. They're just waiting to get to the postseason now to get this bad boy wrapped up. But Stewie, 6,806 career points. It's not too bad.
1: I think at the World Cup we really just took her for granted. Like, it was a reminder of because Asia Wilson is the quote-unquote best player in the world right now.
0: That's right.
1: And because of that, we almost forget that Brianna Stewart is going to one day be on a top 10 list everywhere you turn in the history books of women's basketball.
0: Absolutely. One of the greatest of all times. There's a list of some historically talented young ladies. Stewie's definitely on that list. Again, showing that love to the ones that deserve it here on game night on ESPN Radio and the all-new ESPN app. The Fever, the Tempo. It's another young lady that is historically good. She goes by the name Caitlin Clark.
5: Clark on the run-up. Spins out of traffic. Eyes up. Spin along the baseline. Makes it home. Timeout Toronto. Clark's got 24.
3: Nothing can stop me. I'm all the way up.
1: That one made it 89-78 Fever as Caitlin Clark and Indiana come back to win this one on Ion, 103-85. Caitlin Clark, of course, doing historical things. But how about her running mate, Q? Yep. Kelsey Mitchell, 1,034 points this season. That passes the 2024 mark set by the aforementioned Asia Wilson for the most in a single season in WNBA history.
0: I'll tell you what, man. I know the Fever didn't have the season, like, start to finish. That was just fantastic. But the way that they score, and it's the 20th game with 100-plus points, extending their record. Next closest is the Aces in 2026 with 12. The way that they score, they can run with anybody. They're in every single game. They can shoot themselves back into it. And their defense is better now than it was, say, what, midway through the season. They have a real shot at this thing. Like, I'm not ruling them out at all. And I know last year the Aces got it done. Kelsey Mitchell left the game, right? I mean, they gave the Aces all they can handle. Caitlin Clark wasn't even playing. They're going to be a tough out in the postseason. There is no doubt about that.
1: Caitlin Clark, Kelsey Mitchell, the all-time scoring duo together in a single season. And again, we've still got 8 days remaining in the 2026 regular season campaign. But Q, I'm right there with you. I would equate it to the Cincinnati Bengals with that offense. If you catch them on the right day, look out. Have fun with that.
0: Yeah, exactly. I mean, they can light it up, and they catch fire really quick. And, oh, by the way, we haven't even mentioned Aaliyah Boston, what she brings to the table. She stepped her game up. I really was impressed with Aaliyah this year. Turn our attention to Major League Baseball real quick. The Braves, the Astros. This is all about the Braves.
6: Iglesias ready. 1-2 the count on Trammell. The wind, the kick, and the pitch on the way. Swing and a miss. He struck him out on the changeup. And the Atlanta Braves are going to the postseason for the 8th time in the last 9 years. The Atlanta Braves win it 6-2. They have punched their ticket into the tournament in the 2026 postseason. Their magic number to wrap up the NL East is down to 3.
3: Nothing can stop me. I'm all the way up.
1: The final call courtesy of ESPN Radio. Matt Olson, by the way, 3-for-5, his 40th homer in this game. He's the fifth player in Braves history to record multiple 40 homer seasons alongside Hank Aaron, Eddie Matthews, Ronald Acuna Jr., and Andrew Jones. Ever heard of him, Q?
0: Oh, heard of all of those players, and they are fantastic. I love it when teams get down and start hitting magic numbers and they start counting them down. Well, we're counting them down as well. Javon's like, Q, hurry it up. Okay, SportsCenter All Night's up next on ESPN Radio.
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28: Yes, that is right. Welcome in. If you're at the end of a long work week, getting your weekend started, this is SportsCenter All Night here on ESPN Radio, the ESPN app, Sirius XM Channel 80. 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Nick DeLuca here with you. So much to get to. We're in the back half of September already. College football week three kicking off on Friday. The NFL week two underway with plenty more to come in the race for the Major League Baseball postseason continues. It is that time of year. Start in Houston, where the Braves had a chance to pop some champagne, clinching a playoff spot with a win. Michael Harris had the big swing early.
29: Here's Michael Harris, the pitch.
24: Harris skies one to left field deep. This is way back. Wade toward the Crawford boxes. It's over his head and it's gone. It's a home run the other way for Michael Harris, the second, and the Braves on top, 2-0. About three rows in to the right side of the Crawford boxes in left center. Home run number 26 for Michael Harris, the second.
28: Harris would go 3-for-5, 2 driven in, 16th game with 3-plus hits this season, tying Luis Arraez and Fernando Tatis Jr. for the Major League lead. Ronald Acuna Jr. would extend the Braves' advantage with a 2-run homer, his 11th since the start of August. And how about Matt Olson hitting 40?
24: Here's the pitch. Swing a fly ball, deep left field for Olson, back toward the Crawford boxes, and it's long gone. Off the wall behind the Crawford boxes, that's number 40 for Matt Olson. And two big insurance runs for the Braves, it's 6-2 Atlanta.
28: Olson, the fifth player in Braves franchise history to record multiple 40 home run seasons, along with Hank Aaron, Eddie Matthews, Ronald Acuna Jr., and Andrew Jones. More than enough on the scoreboard to start the party.
24: Iglesias ready. 1-2 the count on Trammell. The wind, the kick, and the pitch on the way. Swing and a miss. He struck him out on the changeup. And the Atlanta Braves are going to the postseason for the eighth time in the last 9 years. The Atlanta Braves win it 6-2. They have punched their ticket into the tournament in the 2026 postseason. Their magic number to wrap up the NL East is down to 3.
28: Yeah, 8 of 9 years for the Braves back in the postseason again, and 5 up on the Phillies in the NL East, closing in on a division title. Rangers were in the Astros' rearview mirror in the AL West, but not for long.
0: Swing and Seager hammers one to right center field. Bateman racing after it. He turns. It's off the wall. Carter scores and Seager jogs up to second. An RBI double for Corey Seager. It's a 4 spot in the second for the Rangers, and they lead 4-0.
28: 105-3, the fan on the call. Rangers beat the Blue Jays 7-1 and move into a tie with the Astros for first in the AL West. They've won 5 of 6. Their 6th straight win against the Blue Jays. Wyatt Langford walked 3 times, couple of hits as well. Only Rangers player to reach base 5 times in a game this season. Dylan Cease struggled for the Jays as they fall to 2 games back of the White Sox for the 3rd American League wild card spot. Yankees were on top of the AL wild card standings entering Friday night. Didn't get the news they were looking for off the field on Captain Aaron Judge. 3-time MVP heading back to the IL with a calf strain. Manager Aaron Boone on the severity of the Judge injury.
1: Tough to know for sure, right? It's enough to obviously go on the IL now, so obviously he'll just be treating it, and we'll see, you know, as the rest unfolds. Like, but we don't have a timeline on anything right now.
3: What did the MRI show?
1: I don't know grade-wise, but I just know that he does have a calf strain.
28: Yeah, Judge potentially could return as early as the final day. The regular season could be out for the rest of the year. Nobody really knows right now. Missed more than 3 months with a rib fracture during a frustrating injury-plagued season. Yankees manager Aaron Boone still confident they can keep things afloat without him.
1: I do. You know, look, baseball's a funny game, and you know, the one thing we do know is we're going to the dance, and which comes with it a great opportunity. And we've been built on the strength of our starting pitching all year. We're going to walk into whatever series we play with a ton of confidence, and I have a ton of confidence in the guys that we have rolling out there night in, night out. And like I said, we've played most of the year this way, and I feel like in a lot of cases, you know, especially some of our key guys over the last few weeks have really started to, especially offensively, get it going like we know they're capable of.
28: Yeah, Judge was back, but not fully back. 4-for-23, striking out 13 times with an extra base hit in 7 games since coming off the IL. ESPN's Jeff Passan on the impact this will have on the Yankees.
4: This throws everything into flux for the New York Yankees. They've been banking on Aaron Judge's return for months now in hopes that it would wake up an offense that had slumbered since that initial injury toward the end of May. And to see him not just limping out of the game, but needing to go on the injured list here, it's devastating, frankly, because They wonder now, what, if anything, are they going to get from Aaron Judge in October? The rest of the regular season, for all intents and purposes, is done. This injured list placement can be backdated to the 17th because the final game he played was the 16th, and that means he could come off conceivably in time to play the final game of the regular season. But if not, the Yankees are going to have a serious decision to make before setting their playoff roster.
28: Yeah, certainly a tough spot. Yankees were potentially in a really good position heading into the playoffs, playing well of late, getting healthier. ESPN's Tim Kirchen says this changes everything.
25: I think this changes everything. When Aaron Judge is healthy and the best player in the league, I think the Yankees would be the team to beat in the American League going into the playoffs this year. But now, if he can't come back until the final game of the season, there's no telling what he's going to be like when he gets to the postseason. I mean, since he missed 84 games, then when he came back, he went 4 for 26 with 13 strikeouts. So he has really struggled. Now he's hurt again. So to me, this really changes the fortunes of the Yankees, and he's going to have to recover very quickly here. And at this point, that seems unlikely.
28: Yeah, big injury for the Yankees. Big injury in the scope of a wide-open American League heading into the postseason. On the field, the Yankees opening a road trip in the desert. Ben Rice doing damage.
2: Ben Rice walked in a run in the first, picking up his 93rd ribby. High fly ball, deep left field. Newt Barr back on the track, at the wall. See ya! He goes the other way. Picks up his 39th home run, and it is 6-2 Yankees.
28: Michael Kay on the call from the Yes Network. Yankees would go on to win it 9-2, 39th of the season for Rice. Yankees using a 5-run first inning to get out to the lead. Gerrit Cole, 6 innings, 2 earned with 6 strikeouts. His 9th start this season with 6 or more innings and 2 or fewer earned runs. The Diamondbacks lose their 3rd straight, 5 of 6, now 5 games back of the final NL wild card spot. SportsCenter all night here on ESPN Radio, the ESPN app, Sirius XM Channel 80. Nick DeLucchi here with you. Get you over to the NFL, where Aaron Donald is nearing a debut. Rams star coming out of retirement on August 30th. Didn't play in week 1 in Australia in the loss to the Niners. Donald thinking different story this week.
26: That's the plan. So 2 practices today, have another practice tomorrow, and then we'll see, but feeling good. I think that's the Auburn plan. We have a conversation, we figure it out, but I'm feeling really good. Feel a lot better now that I got more practice under my belt instead of 1. So, you know, I'm kind of getting in the groove of things, understanding everything a lot better out there, playing a lot more free, a lot more loose, and looking more like myself to me. So, yeah.
28: Yeah, his Monday night debut would carry a 981-day gap between games played. Rams receiver Puka Nacua missing Friday practice with a hip injury. Had 5 catches for 71 yards in week 1. Donald coming back would be a big boost for L.A., welcoming in the Giants. Rams have lost 5 straight on Monday night. Giants just 1-10 on Monday Night Football since 2019.
3: Lane Kiffin is going to be as big a villain as we've ever seen.
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6: There's just going to be so much attention, hatred, everything on me. I said, you just get to go play. The pressure's on them.
28: You want drama? Plenty of it coming in Oxford, Mississippi on Saturday. Lane Kiffin taking his new girlfriend, LSU, into his ex's house. At Ole Miss, Kiffin bolting for Baton Rouge after last regular season ahead of the college football playoff will be the 2nd head coach in AP poll history to have a top 10 game against a team he coached the previous season, joining Pro Football Hall of Famer Paul Brown, who coached Ohio State from 1941 to 43, then was commissioned as a U.S. Navy lieutenant and faced the Buckeyes in 1944, Ohio State won that game. All the anticipation got Louisiana's governor working on extra security. ESPN's Bill Connolly says that this game is going to live up to the hype?
7: Well, I mean, it's elite versus elite when Ole Miss has the ball. I think that's, you know, by far the most exciting matchup of the college football weekend to me, which is good because all the buildup is starting to kind of be a little on the fatiguing side, I think. But the reward here should be pretty good, too. And Trinidad Chambliss, Kewan Lacy, super efficient offense against a defense that does not allow you to be efficient. You either beat them for a big play or you don't beat them at all. And it's going to be really interesting to see how that takes shape.
28: Yeah, Ole Miss doesn't have a ton of success historically in top 10 matchups, just 1-6 in the last 60 years. Lane Kiffin, a big part of that. He's 0-3 in his career. The Rebels won win last year's CFP game 2 under head coach Pete Golding. Says he separates the personal and professional part of his Lane Kiffin relationship.
8: I really appreciate how you treated me and my family, you know, throughout the process. So, you know, we became really good friends. There's things professionally in every profession, absolutely, right, that you don't respect, and probably the same thing that he done about me at times. But I don't hide it from him. I'll call him and tell him, you know. So there ain't no beef between us that everybody tries to make and all that. So everybody's got business decisions every January. Coaches do, players do in the business we're in, right? And they're going to do what's best for them and their family. I ain't got to agree with it, or I ain't got to disagree with it. So I ain't here to judge him. I wouldn't be standing in front of you without him.
28: Yeah, and if this reunion wasn't juicy enough, how about some injury gamesmanship from LSU? Quarterback Sam Leavitt listed as doubtful, then questionable, and then good to go in around a 48-hour window. Golding on the challenge of facing the Tiger offense.
8: Either side of the ball on offense, they've been really effective when they get in the right place versus the right looks, and they take care of the football, right, and they have at least 12 possessions. That's kind of the number normally in these systems to get to be able to win football games when you actually look at it. So we got to do a great job with our possessions of taking care of the football, ending plays with a kick. Hopefully they're PATs, all right? If not, hopefully field goals. And then defensively, the explosive pay piece that we haven't been very good with the first 2 weeks. You know, you got to eliminate explosives, which is tough, you know, versus a Kiff team, and Charlie does a great job creating some of those. So we got to eliminate explosives, and we got to tackle really well in the perimeter. You know, we got to take the football away on defense, which we haven't done on a consistent basis yet.
28: Yeah, Leavitt had 2 rushing touchdowns against Clemson in that week 1 blowout win, 3 against Louisiana Tech, making him the 3rd SEC quarterback in the last 20 years to start a season with consecutive multi-rushing touchdown games. He struggled through the air, though, 2 touchdown passes and 4 picks. Should be a ton of fun. 7:30 Eastern in Oxford on ABC. College football week 3 getting going on Friday night. First ranked matchup of the weekend in the Big 12. Number 13, Texas Tech, and number 22, Houston in Lubbock. Cougars raced out to a 10-0 lead, but it didn't last long.
27: Motion right to left is Williams. It's Castellanos. Takes it himself straight up the middle. Touchdown, Red Raiders. Touchdown, Tommy is in the end zone for the score to give the Red Raiders the lead.
28: Houston would answer with a touchdown to take the lead to the locker room. Second half, Red Raider running game took over.
27: Third and goal from inside the 1. Snap to Dickey. He's going to try the right side and walks into the end zone. Touchdown, Red Raiders. The fireworks go off and the Red Raiders extend the lead with 7:36 to go.
28: Dickey, 16 carries for 65 yards in that touchdown to take the lead. Tech would add the PAT. Gave up a late touchdown inside a minute to go. Houston's Connor Wigman coming up just short at the goal line.
27: Wigman steps back. Now he rolls to his left. He's going to run for it.
9: And he
27: throws the football out. It's fumbled forward. Incomplete. They're going to say, no, it did not count.
9: Can't fumble the ball forward. That was Austin Romaine who wrapped him up. He tries to reach out. The ball got away and rolled into the end zone.
27: Boy, you had to hold your breath for a second there.
28: Yeah, Brian Jensen with the call from Learfield. The much maligned Texas Tech defense getting a big-time stop at the end. 28-26, the Red Raiders to 3-0 with their first Friday home win since 1941. Wigman going 27-38 for 282 yards. Hammond 17 of 27 for 257 yards and a touchdown. College football Saturday. Tune in for action tomorrow as Louisville hosts SMU. Coverage beginning at 3 p.m. Eastern on ESPN Radio
10: 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Coming up, Darian Mensah's mastery continues for Miami and some more down the stretch of the Major League season. 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
1: 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This offseason, Miami made Darian Mensah the highest-paid college QB in the country when he got into the transfer portal. Canes on the road taking on Wake Forest on Friday. I'd say they're getting their money's worth.
2: Hurricanes now a first and goal at the two-yard line. Mensah in the shotgun, towel draped over his belt, Miami all in white. Mowry to his left shoulder, towing wide left. Extra tight ends, Upshaw tight on the right side, high snap. There's a pass, caught for a touchdown! A little jump pass, and it's Tony for the touchdown! And Miami cavorts in the lights! A hat trick for Mensah, fooled them all, and Miami with another 30-7 over Wake Forest.
1: 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Miami rolling through three quarters. Then the offense stalled a bit. Four straight three and outs to give Wake some life. The Canes defense sealing the deal.
2: 2.5 to go. Fourth quarter. Miami 33, Wake 20. Third down and 10. The ball at the Miami 22-yard line. Third and 10. They're 4-for-12 on third downs. Lopez looking for a Miami blitz. They rush three. There's a hold and no call. He throws down the middle. Intercepted.
3: Pick.
2: O'Connor got it. Head at the three-yard line. Miami's first takeaway of the year. And O'Connor's first interception as a Miami Hurricane.
1: 104.3 WQAM on the call. Mensah completing 30 of 34 passes for 220 yards and three touchdowns on the night. Completed his first 24 to set the ACC record for consecutive completions in a game. His 35 straight dating back to last week, breaking Mitch Trubisky's all-time record that he set back in 2016. Tune in for college football action today as Auburn hosts Florida. Coverage beginning at 6:30 Eastern on ESPN Radio and the ESPN app.

0: Have SportsCenter all night here on ESPN Radio, the ESPN app, Sirius XM Channel 80. Nick DeLuca here with you. Little over a week to go in the baseball regular season. Still a few races to be decided. Guardians and White Sox entered the day tied for the division lead. Cleveland hosting the A's fell into an early hole. Travis Bezzana dug him out.
1: Here's his 2-0, and that's swung on and driven high and deep center field. Way back there, home run, Bezzana! The Guardians take the lead for the first time tonight on home run number 15 for Travis Bezzana.
0: WTAM 1100 on the call. Bezzana's 16th homer this month. As many as he's had in his previous 3 months combined over 81 games. Jose Ramirez adding a solo homer to get to 1,000 career runs batted in, second player in franchise history. The White Sox were in position to match with a win against the Tigers until they weren't.
2: Fly ball right field. Watch it fly. Gone. Oh, man. A moonshot to right for Riley Green. 21st of the year, sails deep into the grandstands in right. Tigers having some fun now, an 11-8 lead in the eighth.
0: 97-1 the ticket. Tigers scoring 5 in the eighth to come back to win 11-8. Had lost 149 straight games when trailing by 6 or more runs at any point. Their last win coming in 2019, tight race for seeding in the NL wild card as well. But in the AL Central, it's the White Sox who fall. It is the Guardians who get the win in a one-game Cleveland lead in that race. Cubs, Phillies, and Padres all separated by a game in the NL. Phils taking on the Mets in Queens. Juan Soto mashing.
3: Runners lead second and first. The pitch, swing and a drive, well hit to right center, and there she goes. Three-run home run, Juan Soto, into the Phillies' bullpen in right center field. For Soto, home run number 26 on the year. The Mets are leading by a score of 6-2.
0: 880 ESPN New York, Soto homer, the big blow in that one, 6-3 Mets take it. Could the Phillies capitalize after losing, should say, could the Cubs capitalize? Well, not really. They fall to the Reds 6-4. Jose Trevino, two-run single, the big blow in that one. Elly De La Cruz leading the majors with 25 hits and 10 multi-hit games since September 1st, continuing to make a big impact there as Cincinnati gets a victory and the Cubs continued their struggles down the stretch here to close out the regular season. Up next are half-hour headlines and the latest from around week 2 in the NFL. 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
11: Hey, it's Evan Cohen. 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
1: The Braves are heading back to the postseason while the Guardians go up in the AL Central. Yankees win but lose Aaron Judge to a calf injury. Aaron Donald set to make his return on Monday night against the Giants and opening up week three in college football with wins by Miami and Texas Tech. Just the appetizer for Lane Kiffin's return to Oxford tomorrow. It is that time of year. Who's playing in October? The Braves are again 8 of the last 9 years after clinching a berth in Houston on Friday night. Our ESPN radio team, Dave Jagler, Doug Glanville, recapping it all.
2: Thank you, Nick. Well, for the 8th time in 9 years, the Atlanta Braves are going back to the postseason. They eventually punched their ticket with a 6-2 win over the Astros. And for Atlanta, 3 big 2-run homers. The difference, Michael Harris the second, a 2-run shot in the 4th. Ronald Acuna, 2-run homer in the 7th. And Matt Olson, a 2-run homer in the 9th, his 40th of the year. Backing continued strong pitching from Tyler Mahle, as Mahle continues to just dazzle since his trade from the Giants.
3: Yeah, I mean, this is a game that underscores the power that the Braves have. They can hit the home run, and they got the big home runs, the quick strike, the crooked numbers, and every time the Astros try to respond, they put another two up there, and it was just a well-played game. Tyler Mahle just has been phenomenal in this trade. He just continues to put up zeros or one run in 6 innings. He's just been magnificent, and he continued it tonight. Astros just could not figure out a way to sort of capitalize and get back in and then keep punching it. So the Braves have shown a lot of resilience this year. Injuries all over the place, especially in their rotation. Their bullpen has been fantastic. And they've gotten just enough offense to be able to clinch a spot into the postseason.
2: Yeah, they're a spot as the National League East champions, drawing ever closer. Their magic number down to 3 with the Phillies' loss to the Mets. As far as Houston, it's a quiet night for them offensively. Peter Lambert pitched fairly well, gave up 2 runs over 5 1/3, just the 1 mistake on the 2-run homer. The best chance the Astros had was in the bottom of the 8th inning. They had a run-scoring single from Isak Paredes. They had 2 on with 2 outs, trailing by 2. Jose Altuve hit a blooper down the right field line. Looked like it might fall for perhaps a game-tying double, but Ronald Acuna saved the day for Atlanta with a diving catch, and that was the last gasp for Houston in this contest.
3: Well, that was a big play, and not only to make the catch and then get the home run the next inning, that was, you know, absolutely game-changing, but that's what it takes. You know, you got to execute on the field and not give up extra outs. You hear that a lot from the managers. This time of year, you cannot give the other team extra outs or take runs off your board, and that was a huge play by Ronald Acuna Jr.
2: So as far as the Astros, their record now is an even 500, 77-77. The good news for them in their race with the Texas Rangers, they do hold the head-to-head tiebreaker, having won the season series, but clearly the Astros are going to need some wins down the stretch. Game 2 of the series, as the Astros will send Hayden Wesneski to the mound, Grant Holmes for the Atlanta Braves. But Atlanta, they're going to the postseason. They defeat the Astros by a final of 6-2. For Doug Glanville, I'm Dave Jagler, right here on your home for every game of the postseason, Major League Baseball on ESPN Radio and the ESPN app. Let's go back to Nick DeLuca in the studio.
1: Thanks so much, Dave. Another postseason trip for Atlanta. The Braves have been one of the best in the NL all season long, a true World Series contender, especially if they can put that pitching together. The Padres hoping to be in that mix in the National League. They got the help in the standings on Friday and then pounced.
4: First pitch to France, and Ty launches it in the air, deep to left field. Hernandez is back, looking up, gonna go! Second deck, Western middle. Ty France, number 21, a new career high. And it's a 3-run shot to bring down the house at Petco and put the Padres ahead 6-1.
1: 97-3, the fan on the call. The Padres going on to win it by a score of 8-2 over the Marlins as their climb up the standings continues, now moving into a tie with the Cubs and the Phillies for all 3 wild card spots, the top, the bottom, 5 games over Arizona on the outside looking in. Tune in for baseball action later today as the Astros and Braves continue their series presented by Progressive Insurance. 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
5: And the Bills, in their debut in New Highmark Stadium, get a well-earned victory.
6: My job is the coolest thing in the world. Very fortunate that I ended up here in Buffalo and got to be the first quarterback to open this stadium.
1: Yeah, I guess the scoreboard works. First game of week two, Bills opening their new stadium with a 41-31 win over the Lions to get to 2-0. Third most points in a team's home stadium debut in the Super Bowl era. Josh Allen passed for 3 touchdowns, ran for 2 more. ESPN's Dan Orlovsky on why the Bills have the best offense in football.
7: Healthy, that'll be the best offense in football this year because it's impossible to defend if they're healthy. The tight ends change everything. I think Kincaid changes everything. Whatever you think about JSN is to Darnold, Jamar Chase is to Burrow, Puka is to Matthew Stafford, Kincaid is to Josh Allen. He's the go-to guy. I think he's big Cooper Kupp. And the tight ends are so versatile that you put them on the field and it's like, okay, we got to have people to stop the run, and they're all good enough in the pass game. And then you put them on the field, like, we got to stop the pass game, and they're all good enough in the run game. It's the best offensive line in ball. It's one of the best backs in ball. It's the quarterback that's the best player in football right now. So healthy, specifically now that they've got DJ and Palmer healthy, like healthy, this will be the best offense in football. Yeah.
1: Allen becoming the third player in NFL history with 9 total touchdowns and no turnovers through his team's first 2 games of a season. The other 2, Patrick Mahomes in 2018 and Peyton Manning in 2013, both went on to win MVP. ESPN Radio's Myron Metcalf says LeBron is... Josh is looking like LeBron.
8: It just looked flawless. It was almost like watching LeBron out there, just physically how dominant I think he is. And yes, he has to carry the load, but if you tell me James Cook can run the ball like that, if you tell me his receivers are actually going to put him in a position to get that offense rolling, the Bills look like a really good team already. They've got 2 great wins to start the year. And I just think you got to say, okay, we can talk about the path to the Super Bowl. And I know it's early. They look the part of a team that can dominate anybody you put in front of them.
1: Yeah, so far, so good for new head coach Joe Brady. Bills have scored 77 points already this season, the 4th most in a head coach's first 2 career games among all coaches to debut in the Super Bowl era. Unsportsmanlike's Chris Canty says that these Brady Bills have a different feel.
9: I was impressed by the Buffalo Bills in a way that I don't think I've ever been moved by this group. I think this is something different. And for everybody that questioned whether or not they made the right call to move on from Sean McDermott, last night shows that the organization, Brandon B., the Pegula family, they were justified in making that decision because this offense has hit an absolute another gear. This is going to be the team that gatekeeps who comes out of the AFC and goes to the Super Bowl.
1: Yeah, I hope you drafted Josh Allen in fantasy. His 76.5 points through 2 weeks, a record for a quarterback. Bill's more worried about chasing a Lombardi. Unsportsmanlike's Evan Cohen says that's all that's left.
10: This team is already clicking in a way that you feel like go win the damn Super Bowl. I know it's week 2. We talk about the Bears setting all-time records for points scored. They could too. We could have 2 teams do that this year in Chicago and Buffalo. Go win the damn Super Bowl.
1: Yeah, hard to argue with this start for the Bills. Interesting to see where it goes. Certainly a long season ahead. It was a long night for the Lions, especially on defense. They've allowed 63 first downs through 2 games this season, tied for the 2nd most all time. ESPN Radio's Mike Golic Jr. says they look lost.
11: It's just a Lions team that looks lost right now. And part of me wants to shoot him bail because on both sides of the football, we mentioned Kirby Joseph and Brian Branch out due to injury on defense. You're down from the beginning of the season, 3 starting offensive linemen, and you saw those issues with protection and pressure rear their ugly head early. But this is a team right now that just does not seem to have a lot of answers until that cavalry comes back. And even then, it's going to be an uphill battle in a division that right now looks winnable enough considering very few. You were playing defense in the NFC North outside of the Minnesota Vikings.
1: Yeah, some conversation post-game about how big an impact losing Ben Johnson and Aaron Glenn has made over the last couple of years. Lions also really banged up. That sure does not help on a short week. Johnson's Bears taking on the Vikings on Sunday. ESPN's Mina Kimes says it'll tell us a lot about the division.
12: The Bears, electric offense, bad defense, week one. Kind of the same in the NFC North. The Vikings clearly, I think, have the potential to be the most balanced team on both sides of the ball. Of course, the question is offense and Kyler Murray. I don't think he's going to play. We'll see. But this Vikings defense is like light years above the rest of the division, right? So it really affirmed, I think week one affirmed, and last night, if this offense can just be average, they actually have a shot at winning it.
1: Yeah, Vikings ruling out quarterback Kyler Murray for Sunday's game. Carson Wentz will start for Minnesota. Murray remaining in concussion protocol after exiting 11 plays into his Vikings debut. Head coach Kevin O'Connell says that he feels good about the plan heading in to week two.
13: You know, Kyler's working through it. He's doing well. Everybody sees him in meetings, on the practice field, taking reps, you know, not only with our group, but, you know, getting reps with the look team as well, which ended up being a real positive side note, just because you've got a heck of a mobile quarterback that we're going to play against on Sunday. But we feel really good about Carson's week of work, but also JJ being ready to go. He went to the stadium last year in his first game as our starter and was able to come out of that thing as the NFC Offensive Player of the Week. So the confidence level as a team and staff and what we're doing at that position is high. And then also encouraged by where Kyler's at and where we think he'll be, you know, as we kick off next week.
1: Yeah, 11th time the Vikings have changed starting quarterbacks during a season in Kevin O'Connell's 5 years on the job. One of the best offense-defense matchups of week two, Bengals and Texans. Bit of an injury scare for Cincinnati this week. Joe Burrow managing back tightness. ESPN's Jeremy Fowler with the latest.
14: And then Joe Burrow. So he's listed officially as questionable with his back tightness, but he perked up today, threw the ball well. Head coach Zach Taylor said he's feeling good. So all indications are that Burrow should be good to go. Not a slam dunk, listing him as questionable, but seems to be trending upward for him.
1: Yeah, Burrow should be good to go, would think, was a full participant in practice on Friday. Texans star receiver Nico Collins ruled out for that one with a hamstring injury. Falcons home opener on Sunday hosting the Panthers. Have to imagine Kevin Stefanski left the Browns after last year and said, okay, finally some stability at quarterback 2 games into his tenure in Atlanta, and he's down to QB3. It'll be Cooper Rush again on Sunday after struggling in week one. Stefanski hoping to see everyone bounce back.
15: You know, it's the National Football League, so you're going to have some plays, you're going to have some moments, you're going to have some times that you don't play your best or you're not at your best, and you bounce back. So I expect nothing less from our football team, not just one person. So there's going to be plays that you want back, or there's going to be, you know, we're not going to be perfect on any Sunday, but understand that that's why we work. That's why I put in the time. That's why you do everything in your power to get ready to roll on Sunday.
1: Michael Penix Jr. ruled out on Friday, still not ready to play, recovering from the ACL tear. Panthers in that one, by the way, 5 straight 0-2 starts. Bryce Young 0-7 in his career in weeks 1 and 2. Been a while since the Packers won a game. They struggled down the stretch last year, losing 6 straight times, including the postseason. Longest streak since 1991 for Green Bay. On the road against a Jets team in week two that was impressive to open the season. Packers receiver Christian Watson on some of the challenges the Jets offer on the defensive side of the ball.
16: Just their physicality, especially from their secondary. You know, obviously they want to get hands on. They want to reroute and obviously they're gonna be competitive too, whether they're given man looks and stuff. So I mean, it's going to be a competitive game. I mean, I think they're going to try to, you know, be aggressive with us. So I mean, we got to, you know, throw that right back at them and find ways to make plays and take advantage of what they give us.
1: Yeah, Packers have led by 2 scores, 9+ points in the second half and 4 of those 6 losses that we were talking about. So they know how to take the lead, just don't know how to hold it. That, you know, little Seinfeld there. Struggles for Green Bay. See if they can get back on track. Sneaky challenge, though, taking on the Jets, who look pretty good to open the season in Tennessee. Broncos trying to avoid the 0-2 start ugly in the Monday night opener in Kansas City. They host a Jags team that handled the Browns. Well, who wouldn't have? But They also beat the Broncos in Denver last year. Trevor Lawrence playing some of the best football of his career under Liam Cohen in their first year together. That is seemingly carried over into the early portion of year two. ESPN's Dan Orlovsky on why Lawrence could be a candidate for MVP.
7: So I think Trevor Lawrence is going to play his way into the MVP conversation this year. I don't know if there's a quarterback more confident. When you start making FU throws all the time, and it really is fascinating because 2 years ago he was complete opposite before Liam got there. He's totally shelled confidence-wise. I think Liam's got a little bit of like edge to him that brings that out in Trevor. Like a little bit of like, dude, you're the best player on the field. I think Trevor Lawrence walks on the field right now. He's like, I'm best player on the field, dude, and there's nothing you guys can do about it. And that's a very real thing right now in Jacksonville.
1: Lawrence with 24 passing touchdowns since week 9 of last season. That is the second most by any player in the NFL over that span, trailing only Matthew Stafford. Up next, volume up for our Friday Top Sound. 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

0: Kevin Harlan here from Monday Night Football on Westwood One. Join me and Hall of Fame quarterback Kurt Warner from Los Angeles for the New York Giants at the Rams. The Giants are coming off a big win in head coach John Harbaugh's debut. The Rams hope to bounce back from their disappointing loss in Australia. Giants-Rams on Monday Night Football.
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2: How good is that? Are you not entertained?
0: Number five.
1: Heading for the weekend, heading for the playoffs in baseball. Well, the Mets aren't. Juan Soto getting the homers in while he can on 880 ESPN New York.
3: Runners lead second and first. The pitch, swing and a drive. Well hit to right center. And there she goes. Three-run home run. Juan Soto into the Phillies bullpen in right center field. For Soto, home run number 26 on the year.
0: Number four.
1: Braves on the brink of the postseason. How about an even 40 for Matt Olson on ESPN Radio?
4: Here's the pitch. Swing a fly ball, deep left field for Olson, back toward the Crawford boxes, and it's long gone. Off the wall behind the Crawford boxes, that's number 40 for Matt Olson, and two big insurance runs for the Braves. It's 6-2 Atlanta.
0: Number three.
1: Kicking off the weekend in college football, Houston and Texas Tech in Lubbock. Wigman Young for six, Kevin Eschenfelder from Learfield.
5: Cougars want to go tempo. Back to pass again. Wigman. Backside rush comes. He wants to go deep down the right sideline, and it is Amari Thomas. Did he catch it? Touchdown, Houston. Amari Thomas. What a grab.
0: Number two.
1: Back to baseball. 1K for Jose in Cleveland on WTAM.
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2: Swing it and hammered. High. Deep to right.
1: And our top sound from the top of the eighth in Chicago, the Tigers roaring back thanks to Riley Green on 97.1, the ticket.
7: Fly ball right field. Watch it fly. Gone. Oh, man. A moonshot to right for Riley Green. 21st of the year. Sails deep into the grandstands in right. Tigers having some fun now, an 11-8 lead in the eighth.
1: Yeah, our top sound from the top of the AL Central. Big-time battle. Guardians get a win. White Sox lose. And a one-game Cleveland lead on top of that division. Get you over to the WNBA with Kelsey Mitchell making some history.
8: Toronto by one. As Kevin mentioned, they did not lead in the first half. Swing, Mitchell for the single season scoring record. She's got it.
1: Yes, she did. That call from Ion Fever going on to win 103-85 against the tempo. Kelsey Mitchell, 33 points, 12 of 17 from the field. Now 1,034 for the season, passing Asia Wilson in 2024 for the single season record. Caitlin Clark adding 28, 14 assists, 6 boards as well. Her third straight 25-point 10-assist game, the longest streak in WNBA history. No other player in WNBA history has had three games over an entire season. The Fever win their 20th game and score 100-plus points for the 20th time this season, extending the WNBA record. Next closest were the Aces with 12 this year. Tempo lose their fifth straight, have lost 17 in their last 18 games. Liberty and Lynx, Brianna Stewart making some noise.
9: Here's Stewart in the paint. She already in this game surpassed Sue Bird for ninth all-time career scoring in WNBA history. She pours in another bucket for the New York Liberty as a timeout is called.
1: Yeah, that call from Ion as well. Stewart going with 24 points and 10 rebounds. How about another double-double 6,806 points passing Sue Bird for ninth most in WNBA history. Jonquel Jones, 18 points, 10 boards, her 17th double-double this season. Liberty with their 25th win of the year, 93-81 year final. Four straight season with 25 wins, had never had 25 wins in any of their first 26 seasons, but their success continues. Lynx lose their third straight, longest streak this season. The Valkyries continue to roll, 82-66 winners over the Fire. 30th win for Golden State this season to extend the franchise record. Valkyries winning their fifth straight, one game behind the Lynx for the best record in the WNBA. 12th game this season, allowing under 70 points. That defense has been really difficult to deal with for the rest of the league. That's the most in the NBA, holding opponents to under 70. They are 11-1 in those games. And how about Caitlin Chen with 17 points off the bench, making a big impact, second straight, scoring 15+. Up next, the Braves are headed back to October, playing meaningful baseball again in week 3 of college football is here. This is SportsCenter All Night here on ESPN Radio.
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20: Swing and a drive, deep left field toward the Crawford boxes. 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
0: Sad news for the Yanks with their slugger heading back to the IL.
21: He has really struggled. 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
0: Aaron Donald is set to make his return Monday night.
22: That's the plan. So two practices today, have another practice tomorrow, and then we'll see, but feeling good.
0: Plus, we have an important game in the Big 12 between Houston and Texas Tech.
23: Motion right to left is Williams. It's Castellanos, takes it himself straight up the middle. Touchdown, Red Raiders!
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1: Yes, that is right. Welcome in. If you're at the end of a long work week, getting your weekend started, this is SportsCenter All Night here on ESPN Radio, the ESPN app, Sirius XM Channel 80. 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Nick DeLuca here with you. So much to get to. We're in the back half of September already. College football week 3 kicking off on Friday. The NFL week 2 underway with plenty more to come in the race for the Major League Baseball postseason continues. It is that time of year. Start in Houston, where the Braves had a chance to pop some champagne, clinching a playoff spot with a win. Michael Harris had the big swing early.
20: Here's Michael Harris, the pitch. Harris skies one to left field deep. This is way back, way toward the Crawford boxes. It's over his head and it's gone. It's a home run the other way for Michael Harris, the second, and the Braves on top 2-0. About three rows in to the right side of the Crawford boxes in left center. Home run number 26 for Michael Harris, the second.
1: Harris would go 3-for-5, 2 driven in, 16th game with 3-plus hits this season, tying Luis Arraez and Fernando Tatis Jr. for the Major League lead. Ronald Acuna Jr. would extend the Braves' advantage with a 2-run homer, his 11th since the start of August. And how about Matt Olson hitting 40?
20: Here's the pitch. Swing a fly ball, deep left field for Olson, back toward the Crawford boxes, and it's long gone. Off the wall behind the Crawford boxes, that's number 40 for Matt Olson, and two big insurance runs for the Braves. It's 6-2 Atlanta.
1: Olson, the fifth player in Braves franchise history to record multiple 40 home run seasons, along with Hank Aaron, Eddie Matthews, Ronald Acuna Jr., and Andrew Jones. More than enough on the scoreboard to start the party.
20: Iglesias ready. 1-2 the count on Trammell. The wind, the kick, and the pitch on the way. Swing and a miss. He struck him out on the changeup. And the Atlanta Braves are going to the postseason for the 8th time in the last 9 years. The Atlanta Braves win it 6-2. They have punched their ticket into the tournament in the 2026 postseason. Their magic number to wrap up the NL East is down to 3.
1: Yeah, 8 of 9 years for the Braves back in the postseason again, and 5 up on the Phillies in the NL East, closing in on a division title. Rangers were in the Astros' rearview mirror in the AL West, but not for long.
24: Swing and Seager hammers one to right center field. Bateman racing after it. He turns. It's off the wall. Carter scores and Seager jogs up to second. An RBI double for Corey Seager. It's a 4 spot in the second for the Rangers, and they lead 4-0.
1: 105-3, the fan on the call. Rangers beat the Blue Jays 7-1 and move into a tie with the Astros for first in the AL West. They've won 5 of 6. Their 6th straight win against the Blue Jays. Wyatt Langford walked 3 times, couple of hits as well. Only Rangers player to reach base 5 times in a game this season. Dylan Cease struggled for the Jays as they fall to 2 games back of the White Sox for the 3rd American League wild card spot. Yankees were on top of the AL wild card standings entering Friday night. Didn't get the news they were looking for off the field on Captain Aaron Judge. Three-time MVP heading back to the IL with a calf strain. Manager Aaron Boone on the severity of the Judge injury.
2: Tough to know for sure, right? It's enough to obviously go on the IL now, so obviously he'll just be treating it, and we'll see, you know, as the rest unfolds. Like, but we don't have a timeline on anything right now.
3: What did the MRI show?
2: Just I don't know grade-wise, but I just know that he does have a calf strain.
1: Yeah, Judge potentially could return as early as the final day. The regular season could be out for the rest of the year. Nobody really knows right now. Missed more than 3 months with a rib fracture during a frustrating injury-plagued season. Yankees manager Aaron Boone still confident they can keep things afloat without him.
2: I do. You know, look, baseball's a funny game, and you know, the one thing we do know is we're going to the dance, and which comes with it a great opportunity. And we've been built on the strength of our starting pitching all year. We're going to walk into whatever series we play with a ton of confidence, and I have a ton of confidence in the guys that we have rolling out there night in, night out. And like I said, we've played most of the year this way, and I feel like in a lot of cases, you know, especially some of our key guys over the last few weeks have really started to, especially offensively, get it going like we know they're capable of.
1: Yeah, Judge was back, but not fully back. 4-for-23, striking out 13 times with an extra base hit in 7 games since coming off the IL. ESPN's Jeff Passan on the impact this will have on the Yankees.
4: This throws everything into flux for the New York Yankees. They've been banking on Aaron Judge's return for months now in hopes that it would wake up an offense that had slumbered since that initial injury toward the end of May. And to see him not just limping out of the game, but needing to go on the injured list here, it's devastating, frankly, because they wonder now, what, if anything, are they going to get from Aaron Judge in October? The rest of the regular season, for all intents and purposes, is done. This injured list placement can be backdated to the 17th because the final game he played was the 16th, and that means he could come off conceivably in time to play the final game of the regular season. But if not, the Yankees are going to have a serious decision to make before setting their playoff roster.
1: Yeah, certainly a tough spot. Yankees were potentially in a really good position heading into the playoffs, playing well of late, getting healthier. ESPN's Tim Kirchen says this changes everything.
5: I think this changes everything. When Aaron Judge is healthy and the best player in the league, I think the Yankees would be the team to beat in the American League going into the playoffs this year. But now, if he can't come back until the final game of the season, there's no telling what he's going to be like when he gets to the postseason. I mean, since he missed 84 games, then when he came back, he went 4-for-26 with 13 strikeouts. So he has really struggled. Now he's hurt again. So to me, this really changes the fortunes of the Yankees, and he's going to have to recover very quickly here. And at this point, that seems unlikely.
1: Yeah, big injury for the Yankees. Big injury in the scope of a wide-open American League heading into the postseason. On the field, the Yankees opening a road trip in the desert. Ben Rice doing damage.
6: Ben Rice walked in a run in the first, picking up his 93rd ribby. High fly ball, deep left field. Luke Barr back on the track, at the wall. See ya! He goes the other way. Picks up his 39th home run, and it is 6-2 Yankees.
1: Michael Kay on the call from the Yes Network. Yankees would go on to win it 9-2, 39th of the season for Rice. Yankees using a 5-run first inning to get out to the lead. Gerrit Cole, 6 innings, 2 earned with 6 strikeouts. His 9th start this season with 6 or more innings and 2 or fewer earned runs. The Diamondbacks lose their 3rd straight, 5 of 6, now 5 games back of the final NL wild card spot. SportsCenter all night here on ESPN Radio, the ESPN app, Sirius XM Channel 80. Nick DeLuca here with you. Get you over to the NFL where Aaron Donald is nearing a debut. Rams star coming out of retirement on August 30th. Didn't play in week one in Australia in the loss to the Niners. Donald thinking different story this week.
3: That's the plan. So two practices today, have another practice tomorrow, and then we'll see, but feeling good. I think that's the Auburn plan. We have a conversation, we figure it out, but I'm feeling really good. Feel a lot better now that I got more practice under my belt instead of one. So, you know, I'm kind of getting in the groove of things, understanding everything a lot better, out there playing a lot more free, a lot more loose, and looking more like myself to me. So, yeah.
1: Yeah, his Monday night debut would carry a 981-day gap between games played. Rams receiver Puka Nacua missing Friday practice with a hip injury, had 5 catches for 71 yards in week one. Donald coming back would be a big boost for L.A., welcoming in the Giants. Rams have lost 5 straight on Monday night. Giants just 1-10 on Monday Night Football since 2019.
7: Lane Kiffin is going to be as big a villain as we've ever seen.
8: Ole Miss needs to win more and try to show their anger.
9: There's just going to be so much attention, hatred, everything on me. I said, you just get to go play. The pressure's on them.
1: You want drama? Plenty of it coming in Oxford, Mississippi on Saturday. Lane Kiffin taking his new girlfriend, LSU, into his ex's house. At Ole Miss, Kiffin bolting for Baton Rouge after last regular season ahead of the college football playoff will be the second head coach in AP poll history to have a top 10 game against a team he coached the previous season, joining Pro Football Hall of Famer Paul Brown, who coached Ohio State from 1941 to 43, then was commissioned as a U.S. Navy lieutenant and faced the Buckeyes in 1944, Ohio State won that game. All the anticipation got Louisiana's governor working on extra security. ESPN's Bill Connolly says that this game is going to live up to the hype.
10: Well, I mean, it's elite versus elite when Ole Miss has the ball. I think that's, you know, by far the most exciting matchup of the college football weekend to me, which is good because all the buildup is starting to kind of be a little on the fatiguing side, I think. But the reward here should be pretty good, too. And Trinidad Chambliss, Kewan Lacy, super efficient offense against a defense that does not allow you to be efficient. You either beat them for a big play or you don't beat them at all. And it's going to be really interesting to see how that take shape.
1: Yeah, Ole Miss doesn't have a ton of success historically in top 10 matchups, just 1-6 in the last 60 years. Lane Kiffin, a big part of that. He's 0-3 in his career. The Rebels won win last year's CFP game 2 under head coach Pete Golding, says he separates the personal and professional part of his Lane Kiffin relationship.
25: I really appreciate how he treated me and my family, you know, throughout the process. So, you know, we became really good friends. There's things professionally in every profession, absolutely, right, that you don't respect, and probably the same thing that he done about me at times. But I don't hide it from him. I'll call him and tell him, you know. So there ain't no beef between us that everybody tries to make and all that. So everybody's got business decisions every January. Coaches do, players do in the business we're in, right? And they're going to do what's best for them and their family. I ain't got to agree with it, or I ain't got to disagree with it. So I ain't here to judge him. I wouldn't be standing in front of you without him.
1: Yeah, and if this reunion wasn't juicy enough, how about some injury gamesmanship from LSU? Quarterback Sam Levitt listed as doubtful, then questionable, and then good to go in around a 48-hour window. Golding on the challenge of facing the Tiger offense.
25: Either side of the ball on offense, they've been really effective when they get in the right place versus the right looks, and they take care of the football, right? And they have at least 12 possessions. That's kind of the number normally in these systems to get to be able to win football games when you actually look at it. So we got to do a great job with our possessions of taking care of the football, and in plays with a kick, hopefully they're PATs, all right? If not, hopefully field goals. And then defensively, the explosive pay piece that we haven't been very good with the first 2 weeks. You know, you got to eliminate explosives, which is tough, you know, versus a Kiff team, and Charlie does a great job creating some of those. So we got to eliminate explosives, and we got to tackle really well in the perimeter. You know, we got to take the football away on defense, which we haven't done on a consistent basis yet.
1: Yeah, Levitt had 2 rushing touchdowns against Clemson in that week one blowout win, 3 against Louisiana Tech, making him the 3rd SEC quarterback in the last 20 years to start a season with consecutive multi-rushing touchdown games. He struggled through the air, though. 2 touchdown passes, and four picks. Should be a ton of fun. 7:30 Eastern in Oxford on ABC. College football week three getting going on Friday night. First ranked matchup of the weekend in the Big 12. Number 13, Texas Tech, and number 22, Houston in Lubbock. Cougars raced out to a 10-0 lead, but it didn't last long.
23: Motion right to left is Williams. It's Castellanos. Takes it himself straight up the middle. Touchdown, Red Raiders. Touchdown, Tommy is in the end zone for the score to give the Red Raiders the lead.
1: Houston would answer with a touchdown to take the lead to the locker room. Second half, Red Raider running game took over.
23: Third and goal from inside the one. Snap to Dickey. He's going to try the right side and walks into the end zone. Touchdown, Red Raiders. The fireworks go off and the Red Raiders extend the lead with 7:36 to go.
1: Dickey, 16 carries for 65 yards in that touchdown to take the lead. Tech would add the PAT. Gave up a late touchdown inside a minute to go. Houston's Connor Wigman coming up just short at the goal line.
23: Wigman steps back. Now he rolls to his left. He's going to run for it.
11: And he
23: throws the football out. It's fumbled forward. Incomplete. They're going to say no. It did not count.
11: Can't fumble the ball forward. That was Austin Romain who wrapped him up. He tries to reach out. The ball got away and rolled into the end zone.
23: Boy, you had to hold your breath for a second there.
1: Yeah, Brian Jensen with the call from Learfield. The much maligned Texas Tech defense getting a big-time stop at the end. 28-26, the Red Raiders to 3-0 with their first Friday home win since 1941. Wigman going 27-38 for 282 yards. Hammond 17 of 27 for 257 yards and a touchdown. Tune in for college football action today as Louisville hosts SMU. 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
1: 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This offseason, Miami made Darian Mensah the highest-paid college QB in the country when he got into the transfer portal. Canes on the road taking on Wake Forest on Friday. I'd say they're getting their money's worth.
2: Hurricanes now a first and goal at the two-yard line. Mensah in the shotgun, towel draped over his belt, Miami all in white. Mowry to his left shoulder, towing wide left. Extra tight ends, Upshaw tight on the right side, high snap. There's a pass, caught for a touchdown! A little jump pass, and it's Tony for the touchdown! And Miami cavorts in the lights! A hat trick for Mensah, fooled them all, and Miami with another 30-7 over Wake Forest.
1: 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Miami rolling through three quarters. Then the offense stalled a bit. Four straight three and outs to give Wake some life. The Canes defense sealing the deal.
2: 2.5 to go. Fourth quarter. Miami 33, Wake 20. Third down and 10. The ball at the Miami 22-yard line. Third and 10. They're 4-for-12 on third downs. Lopez looking for a Miami blitz. They rush three. There's a hold and no call. He throws down the middle. Intercepted.
3: Pick.
2: O'Connor got it. Head at the three-yard line. Miami's first takeaway of the year. And O'Connor's first interception as a Miami Hurricane.
1: 104.3 WQAM on the call. Mensah completing 30 of 34 passes for 220 yards and three touchdowns on the night. Completed his first 24 to set the ACC record for consecutive completions in a game. His 35 straight dating back to last week, breaking Mitch Trubisky's all-time record that he set back in 2016. Tune in for college football action today as Auburn hosts Florida. Coverage beginning at 6:30 Eastern on ESPN Radio and the ESPN app. SportsCenter All Night here on ESPN Radio, the ESPN app, Sirius XM Channel 80. Nick DeLuca here with you. Little over a week to go in the baseball regular season. Still a few races to be decided. Guardians and White Sox entered the day tied for the division lead. Cleveland hosting the A's fell into an early hole. Travis Bezzana dug him out.
4: Here's his 2-0, and that's swung on and driven high and deep center field. Way back there, home run Bezzana! The Guardians take the lead for the first time tonight on home run number 15 for Travis Bezzana.

0: WTAM 1100 on the call. Bazzana's 16th homer this month. As many as he's had in his previous 3 months combined over 81 games. Jose Ramirez adding a solo homer to get to 1,000 career runs batted in. Second player in franchise history. The White Sox were in position to match with a win against the Tigers until they weren't.
1: Fly ball right field. Watch it fly. Gone. Oh, man. A moonshot to right for Riley Green. 21st of the year. Sails deep into the grandstands in right. Tigers having some fun now. An 11-8 lead in the eighth.
0: 97-1 the ticket. Tigers scoring 5 in the 8th to come back to win 11-8. Had lost 149 straight games when trailing by 6 or more runs at any point. Their last win coming in 2019. Tight race for seeding in the NL wild card as well. But in the AL Central, it's the White Sox who fall. It is the Guardians who get the win in a one-game Cleveland lead in that race. Cubs, Phillies, and Padres all separated by a game in the NL. Phils taking on the Mets in Queens. Juan Soto mashing.
2: Runners lead second and first. The pitch, swing and a drive. Well hit to right center. And there she goes. Three-run home run. Juan Soto into the Phillies bullpen in right center field. For Soto, home run number 26 on the year. The Mets are leading by a score of 6-2.
0: 880 ESPN New York, Soto homer, the big blow in that one, 6-3, Mets take it. Could the Cubs capitalize? Well, not really. They fall to the Reds 6-4. Jose Trevino, two-run single, the big blow in that one. Ellie De La Cruz leading the majors with 25 hits and 10 multi-hit games since September 1st, continuing to make a big impact there. As Cincinnati gets a victory and the Cubs continue their struggles down the stretch here to close out the regular season. Up next are half-hour headlines and the latest from around week 2 in the NFL. 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
1: The Braves are heading back to the postseason while the Guardians go up in the AL Central. Yankees win but lose Aaron Judge to a calf injury. Aaron Donald set to make his return on Monday night against the Giants and opening up week three in college football with wins by Miami and Texas Tech. Just the appetizer for Lane Kiffin's return to Oxford tomorrow. It is that time of year. Who's playing in October? The Braves are again 8 of the last 9 years after clinching a berth in Houston on Friday night. Our ESPN radio team, Dave Jagler, Doug Glanville, recapping it all.
2: Thank you, Nick. Well, for the 8th time in 9 years, the Atlanta Braves are going back to the postseason. They eventually punched their ticket with a 6-2 win over the Astros. And for Atlanta, three big two-run homers. The difference, Michael Harris the second, a two-run shot in the fourth. Ronald Acuna, two-run homer in the seventh. And Matt Olson, a two-run homer in the ninth, his 40th of the year, backing continued strong pitching from Tyler Mahle, as Mahle continues to just dazzle since his trade from the Giants.
3: Yeah, I mean, this is a game that underscores the power that the Braves have. They can hit the home run, and they got the big home runs, the quick strike, the crooked numbers, and every time the Astros try to respond, they put another two up there, and it was just a well-played game. Tyler Mahle just has been phenomenal in this trade. He just continues to put up zeros or one run in six innings. He's just been magnificent, and he continued it tonight. Astros just could not figure out a way to sort of capitalize and get back in and then keep punching it. So the Braves have shown a lot of resilience this year. Injuries all over the place, especially in their rotation. Their bullpen has been fantastic. And they've gotten just enough offense to be able to clinch a spot into the postseason.
2: Yeah, they're a spot as the National League East champions, drawing ever closer. Their magic number down to three with the Phillies' loss to the Mets. As far as Houston, it's a quiet night for them offensively. Peter Lambert pitched fairly well, gave up two runs over five and a third, just the one mistake on the two-run homer. The best chance the Astros had was in the bottom of the eighth inning. They had a run-scoring single from Isak Paredes. They had two on with two outs, trailing by two. Jose Altuve hit a blooper down the right field line. Looked like it might fall for perhaps a game-tying double, but Ronald Acuna saved the day for Atlanta with a diving catch, and that was the last gasp for Houston in this contest.
3: Well, that was a big play, and not only to make the catch and then get the home run the next inning, that was, you know, absolutely game-changing, but that's what it takes. You know, you got to execute on the field and not give up extra outs. You hear that a lot from the managers. This time of year, you cannot give the other team extra outs or take runs off your board. And that was a huge play by Ronald Acuna Jr.
2: So as far as the Astros, their record now is an even 500, 77-77. The good news for them in their race with the Texas Rangers, they do hold the head-to-head tiebreaker, having won the season series, but clearly the Astros are going to need some wins down the stretch. Game two of the series, as the Astros will send Hayden Wesneski to the mound, Grant Holmes for the Atlanta Braves. But Atlanta, they're going to the postseason. They defeat the Astros by a final of 6-2. For Doug Glanville, I'm Dave Jagler, right here on your home for every game of the postseason, Major League Baseball on ESPN Radio and the ESPN app. Let's go back to Nick DeLuca in the studio.
1: Thanks so much, Dave. Another postseason trip for Atlanta. The Braves have been one of the best in the NL all season long, a true World Series contender, especially if they can put that pitching together. The Padres hoping to be in that mix in the National League. They got the help in the standings on Friday and then pounced.
4: First pitch to France, and Ty launches it in the air, deep to left field. Hernandez is back, looking up, gonna go! Second deck, Western middle. Ty France, number 21, a new career high, and it's a three-run shot to bring down the house at Petco and put the Padres ahead 6-1.
1: 97-3, the fan on the call. The Padres going on to win it by a score of 8-2 over the Marlins as their climb up the standings continues, now moving into a tie with the Cubs and the Phillies for All three wild card spots, the top, the bottom, five games over Arizona on the outside looking in. Tune in for baseball action later today as the Astros and Braves continue their series presented by Progressive Insurance. Coverage beginning at 6:30 Eastern on ESPN Radio and the ESPN app.
5: And the Bills, in their debut in New Highmark Stadium, get a well-earned victory.
6: My job is the coolest thing in the world. Very fortunate that I ended up here in Buffalo and got to be the first quarterback to open this stadium.
1: Yeah, I guess the scoreboard works. First game of week two, Bills opening their new stadium with a 41-31 win over the Lions to get to 2-0. Third most points in a team's home stadium debut in the Super Bowl era. Josh Allen passed for three touchdowns, ran for two more. ESPN's Dan Orlovsky on why the Bills have the best offense in football.
7: Healthy, that'll be the best offense in football this year because it's impossible to defend if they're healthy. The tight ends change everything. I think Kincaid changes everything. Whatever you think about JSN is to Darnold, Jamar Chase is to Burrow, Puka is to Matthew Stafford, Kincaid is to Josh Allen. He's the go-to guy. I think he's big Cooper Kupp. And the tight ends are so versatile that you put them on the field and it's like, okay, we got to have people to stop the run, and they're all good enough in the pass game. And then you put them on the field, they're like, we got to stop the pass game, and they're all good enough in the run game. It's the best offensive line in ball. It's one of the best backs in ball. It's the quarterback that's the best player in football right now. So healthy, specifically now that they've got DJ and Palmer healthy, like healthy, this will be the best offense in football. Yeah.
1: Allen becoming the third player in NFL history with 9 total touchdowns and no turnovers through his team's first two games of a season. The other two, Patrick Mahomes in 2018 and Peyton Manning in 2013, both went on to win MVP. ESPN Radio's Myron Metcalf says Josh is looking like LeBron.
8: It just looked flawless. It was almost like watching LeBron out there, just physically how dominant I think he is. And yes, he has to carry the load, but if you tell me James Cook can run the ball like that, if you tell me his receivers are actually going to put him in a position to get that offense rolling, the Bills look like a really good team already. They've got 2 great wins to start the year. And I just think you got to say, okay, we can talk about the path to the Super Bowl. And I know it's early. They look the part of a team that can dominate anybody you put in front of them.
1: Yeah, so far, so good for new head coach Joe Brady. Bills have scored 77 points already this season, the fourth most in a head coach's first two career games among all coaches to debut in the Super Bowl era. Unsportsmanlike's Chris Canty says that these Brady Bills have a different feel.
9: I was impressed by the Buffalo Bills in a way that I don't think I've ever been moved by this group. I think this is something different. And for everybody that questioned whether or not they made the right call to move on from Sean McDermott, last night shows that the organization, Brandon Bee, the Pegula family, they were justified in making that decision because this offense has hit an absolute another gear. This is going to be the team that gatekeeps who comes out of the AFC and goes to the Super Bowl.
1: Yeah, hope you drafted Josh Allen in fantasy. His 76.5 points through 2 weeks, a record for a quarterback. Bills more worried about chasing a Lombardi. Unsportsmanlike Evan Cohen says that's all that's left.
10: This team is already clicking in a way that you feel like go win the damn Super Bowl. I know it's week two. We talk about the Bears setting all-time records for points scored. They could too. We could have two teams do that this year in Chicago and Buffalo. Go win the damn Super Bowl.
1: Yeah, hard to argue with this start for the Bills. Interesting to see where it goes. Certainly a long season ahead. It was a long night for the Lions, especially on defense. They've allowed 63 first downs through two games this season, tied for the second most all time. ESPN Radio's Mike Golic Jr. says they look lost.
11: It's just a Lions team that looks lost right now. And part of me wants to shoot him bail because on both sides of the football, we mentioned Kirby Joseph and Brian Branch out due to injury on defense. You're down from the beginning of the season, 3 starting offensive linemen, and you saw those issues with protection and pressure rear their ugly head early. But this is a team right now that just does not seem to have a lot of answers until that cavalry comes back. And even then, it's going to be an uphill battle in a division that right now looks winnable enough considering very few are playing defense in the NFC North outside of the Minnesota Vikings.
1: Yeah, some conversation post-game about how big an impact losing Ben Johnson and Aaron Glenn has made over the last couple of years. Lions also really banged up, that sure does not help on a short week. Johnson's Bears taking on the Vikings on Sunday. ESPN's Mina Kimes says it'll tell us a lot about the division.
12: The Bears, electric offense, bad defense, week one. Kind of the same with the NFC North. The Vikings clearly, I think, have the potential to be the most balanced team on both sides of the ball. Of course, the question is offense and Kyler Murray. I don't think he's going to play. We'll see. But this Vikings defense is like light years above the rest of the division, right? So it really affirmed, I think week one affirmed, and last night, if this offense can just be average, they actually have a shot at winning it.
1: Yeah, Vikings ruling out quarterback Kyler Murray for Sunday's game. Carson Wentz will start for Minnesota. Murray remaining in concussion protocol after exiting 11 plays into his Vikings debut. Head coach Kevin O'Connell says that he feels good about the plan heading in to week two.
13: You know, Kyler's working through it. He's doing well. Everybody sees him in meetings on the practice field, taking reps, you know, not only with our group, but, you know, getting reps with the look team as well, which ended up being a real positive side note, just because you've got a heck of a mobile quarterback that we're going to play against on Sunday. But we feel really good about Carson's week of work, but also JJ being ready to go. He went to the stadium last year in his first game as our starter and was able to come out of that thing as the NFC Offensive Player of the Week. So the confidence level as a team and staff and what we're doing at that position is high. And then also encouraged by where Kyler's at and where we think he'll be, you know, as we kick off next week.
1: Yeah, 11th time the Vikings have changed starting quarterbacks during a season in Kevin O'Connell's 5 years on the job. One of the best offense-defense matchups of week two, Bengals and Texans. Bit of an injury scare for Cincinnati this week. Joe Burrow managing back tightness. ESPN's Jeremy Fowler with the latest.
14: And then Joe Burrow. So he's listed officially as questionable with his back tightness, but he perked up today, threw the ball well. Head coach Zach Taylor said he's feeling good. So all indications are that Burrow should be good to go. Not a slam dunk, listing him as questionable, but seems to be trending upward for him.
1: Yeah, Burrow should be good to go, would think, was a full participant in practice on Friday. Texans star receiver Nico Collins ruled out for that one with a hamstring injury. Falcons home opener on Sunday hosting the Panthers. Have to imagine Kevin Stefanski left the Browns after last year and said, okay, finally some stability at quarterback 2 games into his tenure in Atlanta, and he's down to QB3. It'll be Cooper Rush again on Sunday after struggling in week one. Stefanski hoping to see everyone bounce back.
15: You know, it's the National Football League, so you're going to have some plays, you're going to have some moments, you're going to have some times that you don't play your best or you're not at your best, and you bounce back. So I expect nothing less from our football team, not just one person. So there's going to be plays that you want back, or there's going to be, you know, we're not going to be perfect on any Sunday, but understand that that's why we work. That's why I put in the time. That's why you do everything in your power to get ready to roll on Sunday.
1: Michael Penix Jr. ruled out on Friday, still not ready to play, recovering from the ACL tear. Panthers in that one, by the way, 5 straight 0-2 starts. Bryce Young 0-7 in his career in weeks 1 and 2. Been a while since the Packers won a game. They struggled down the stretch last year, losing 6 straight times, including the postseason. Longest streak since 1991 for Green Bay on the road against a Jets team in week two that was impressive to open the season. Packers receiver Christian Watson on some of the challenges the Jets offer on the defensive side of the ball.
16: Just their physicality, especially from their secondary. You know, obviously they want to get hands on. They want to reroute and they're gonna be competitive too, whether they're giving man looks and stuff. So I mean, it's going to be a competitive game. I mean, I think they're going to try to, you know, be aggressive with us. So I mean, we got to, you know, throw that right back at them and find ways to make plays and you know, take advantage of what they give us.
1: Yeah, Packers have led by 2 scores, 9+ points in the second half and 4 of those 6 losses that we were talking about. So they know how to take the lead, just don't know how to hold it. That, you know, little Seinfeld there. Struggles for Green Bay. See if they can get back on track. Sneaky challenge, though, taking on the Jets, who look pretty good to open the season in Tennessee. Broncos trying to avoid the 0-2 start ugly in the Monday night opener in Kansas City. They host a Jags team that handled the Browns. Well, who wouldn't have? But they also beat the Broncos in Denver last year. Trevor Lawrence playing some of the best football of his career under Liam Cohen in their first year together. That is seemingly carried over into the early portion of year two. ESPN's Dan Orlovsky on why Lawrence could be a candidate for MVP.
7: So I think Trevor Lawrence is going to play his way into MVP conversations here. I don't know if there's a quarterback more confident. When you start making FU throws all the time, and it really is fascinating because 2 years ago he was complete opposite before Liam got there. He's totally shelled confidence-wise. I think Liam's got a little bit of like edge to him that brings that out in Trevor. Like a little bit of like, dude, you're the best player on the field. I think Trevor Lawrence walks on the field right now. He's like, I'm best player on the field, dude, and there's nothing you guys can do about it. And that's a very real thing right now in Jacksonville.
1: Lawrence with 24 passing touchdowns since week 9 of last season. That is the second most by any player in the NFL over that span, trailing only Matthew Stafford. Up next, volume up for our Friday Top Sound. 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
1: Heading for the weekend, heading for the playoffs in baseball. Well, the Mets aren't. Juan Soto getting the homers in while he can on 880 ESPN New York.
4: Runners lead second and first. The pitch, swing and a drive, well hit to right center. And there she goes. Three-run home run. Juan Soto into the Phillies bullpen in right center field. For Soto, home run number 26 on the year.
0: Number 4.
1: Braves on the brink of the postseason. How about an even 40 for Matt Olson on ESPN Radio?
5: Here's the pitch. Swing a fly ball deep left field for Olson back toward the Crawford boxes, and it's long gone. Off the wall behind the Crawford boxes. That's number 40 for Matt Olson. And two big insurance runs for the Braves. It's 6-2 Atlanta.
0: Number 3.
1: Kicking off the weekend in college football, Houston and Texas Tech in Lubbock. Wigman, Young for 6. Kevin Eschenfelder from Learfield.
6: Cougars want to go tempo. Back to pass again, Wigman. Backside rush comes. He wants to go deep down the right sideline, and it is Amari Thomas. Did he catch it? Touchdown, Houston. Amari Thomas, what a grab.
0: Number 2.
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2: Swung at and hammered. High, deep to right.
1: And our top sound from the top of the eighth in Chicago. The Tigers roaring back thanks to Riley Green on 97.1, the ticket.
7: Fly ball right field. Watch it fly. Gone. Oh, man. A moonshot to right for Riley Green. 21st of the year. Sails deep into the grandstands in right. Tigers having some fun now, an 11-8 lead in the eighth.
1: Yeah, our top sound from the top of the AL Central. Big time battle. Guardians get a win. White Sox lose. And a one game Cleveland lead on top of that division. Get you over to the WNBA with Kelsey Mitchell making some history.
8: Toronto by one. As Debbie mentioned, they did not lead in the first half. Swing, Mitchell for the single season scoring record. She's got it.
1: Yes, she did. That call from Ion Fever going on to win 103-85 against the tempo. Kelsey Mitchell, 33 points, 12 of 17 from the field. Now 1,034 for the season, passing Asia Wilson in 2024 for the single season record. Caitlin Clark adding 28, 14 assists, 6 boards as well. Her third straight 25-point 10-assist game, the longest streak in WNBA history. No other player in WNBA history has had 3 games over an entire season. The Fever win their 20th game and score 100-plus points for the 20th time this season, extending the WNBA record. Next closest were the Aces with 12 this year. Tempo lose their 5th straight, have lost 17 in their last 18 games. Liberty and Lynx, Brianna Stewart making some noise.
9: Here's Stewart in the paint. She already in this game surpassed Sue Bird for 9th all-time career scoring in WNBA history. She pours in another bucket for the New York Liberty as a timeout is called.
1: Yeah, that call from Ion as well. Stewart going with 24 points and 10 rebounds. How about another double-double? 6,806 points passing Sue Bird for ninth most in WNBA history. Jonquel Jones, 18 points, 10 boards, her 17th double-double this season. Liberty with their 25th win of the year, 93-81 year final. Four straight season with 25 wins. Had never had 25 wins in any of their first 26 seasons, but their success continues. Lynx lose their third straight, longest streak this season. The Valkyries continue to roll, 82-66 winners over the Fire. 30th win for Golden State this season to extend the franchise record. Valkyries winning their fifth straight, one game behind the Lynx for the best record in the WNBA. 12th game this season, allowing under 70 points. That defense has been really difficult to deal with for the rest of the league. That's the most in the NBA, holding opponents to under 70. They are 11-1 in those games. And how about Caitlin Chen with 17 points off the bench, making a big impact, second straight, scoring 15+. That's a wrap for us here on SportsCenter All Night. Thanks so much for hanging out with us. Up next, the best of ESPN Radio.
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1: 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Well done as the Buffalo Bills destroy the Detroit Lions 41-31. If you're just waking up with us, thank you, first of all. Second of all, you're seeing the score. You're saying, hey, Evan Cohen, Michelle Smallman, Chris Canty, why are you saying the Bills destroyed the Lions? It was only a 10-point game. No, they destroyed the Lions. They were up 27-7 in this game early on, and it was just coasting after that. Josh Allen, 5 total touchdowns, 9 through 2 games played this year. Good morning, Smallsy. Good morning, CeCe.
2: Yeah, they were coasting, but then they felt like they had to pick it back up at the end, and they absolutely did. They turned the gas back on. I was impressed by the Buffalo Bills in a way that I don't think I've ever been moved by this group.
3: I
2: think this is something different. And for everybody that questioned whether or not they made the right call to move on from Sean McDermott, yours truly included.
3: Yep.
2: Last night shows that the organization, Brandon B, the Pegula family, they were justified in making that decision because this offense has hit an absolute another gear. And I thought it was the DJ Moore effect until DJ Moore got hurt, and they still kept scoring touchdowns. This group is solid. There are no holes in terms of what they do. They were able to run the football. They were able to assert themselves at the point of attack at the line of scrimmage. They kept Josh Allen clean by and large. And then that passing game is explosive in a way that we haven't seen since Josh has been the starting quarterback. I think this is going to be the team, or one of the teams, that gatekeeps who comes out of the AFC and goes to the Super Bowl.
3: The road could run through the new stadium?
2: Through Highmark Stadium, it could.
3: And what a christening for that new stadium last night. From start to finish, it was celebratory, and from start to finish, the Buffalo Bills controlled this game. And I'm with you, CeCe. I didn't know if Joe Brady was going to be the right hire for this team. I wanted to pick the Bills to go to the Super Bowl, to come out of the AFC, but I just couldn't do that with a first-year head coach in Joe Brady. I didn't know what to expect from him. I also didn't know if he was going to be the right call because he had been in the building. You're not totally changing the culture with this hire because, obviously, Josh Allen and Joe Brady have an amazing relationship. But clearly, this group has rallied around him. Clearly, they buy what he is selling. 77 points, fourth most scored by a team in the first two games as a head coach. He's been awesome. They've been awesome. And they do look like they're going to have something to say about who represents the AFC in the Super Bowl.
1: Yeah, I was completely sold that Joe Brady was the right guy. I said it at the time, and mainly because I had proof of concept that he got the best out of Josh Allen. Because Josh Allen, I mean, let's be honest, when we started our show now 4 years ago, there was no quarterback that both CeCe and I were more critical of as a compliment than Josh Allen, because it's like, hey, you're so good. Stop giving the ball to the other team so much. And what happened? And I don't want to rag on Sean McDermott or Ken Dorsey, the head coach and offensive coordinator today, because it's not about them. But it was Joe Brady that was promoted to be the OC, and he basically made for a little bit Josh Allen a complimentary piece to the rest of their team, and Josh Allen won the MVP as a result of that. Well, now, yeah, he had one interception call back yesterday because of a penalty, but now it seems like he's got that reckless nature out of his system, and he just knows what to do at all times. Their play design is tremendous, multiple times getting Dalton Kincaid open in big spots, and then the play to Joshua Palmer, where it's a 43-yard touchdown, and he had a big play in the previous game against Houston, there was nobody near him. And I will get to the Lions part of it, but it just feels, CeCe, to your point, that this team is already clicking in a way that you feel like, go win the damn Super Bowl. I know it's week two, but go. We talk about the Bears setting all-time records for points scored. They could, too. We could have two teams do that this year in Chicago and Buffalo. Go win the damn Super Bowl.
2: Yeah, I mean, he's the most talented quarterback in the NFL. Nobody has more talent than Josh Allen. Maybe Caleb Williams is right there in terms of talent, but they're 1A and 1B. I mean, Josh is much more of a finished product. What we saw last night is the best version of Josh Allen. Now, the pick in the red zone bothers me. The defensive hold was not on the intended receiver that was being targeted. He had the sack fumble early on in the game, not his fault, but that is ball security, and just so happens that his guys were able to come up with it. Those are two plays that, if they go the other way, could change the complexion of the game.
1: Yes.
2: But 9 touchdowns, no turnovers through the first 2 games. Yep. There's only been 2 other quarterbacks to do that. Their names are Patrick Mahomes and Peyton Manning. Both of them won MVPs in that season. Peyton Manning got to the Super Bowl, ends up losing to the Seattle Seahawks. But, I mean, this group, based on what they were able to do last night, based on the balance that they showed, Joe Brady having that level of discipline, 38 called passes, 31 called runs, that was a good blend, a good balance. I felt really good about what the Buffalo Bills are trying to do and how their offense is driving the bus. The one thing that I don't want to be understated when we have the conversations around the Bills, because it's easy to fall in love with Josh Allen and Joe yeah. Brady, is what the defense is doing. Because those guys are getting after it. Greg Rousseau, Bradley Chubb, they showed up early. And I'll continue to say this. Even without Ed Oliver, that defensive front controlled the Lions in terms of being able to keep them, at least early on, from being able to make it a game. And Deion Walker, the second-year defensive tackle, 6'7", 330 pounds, he is putting together a hell of a season through the first 2 games.
1: The
2: sack at the end on C.J. Stroud against the Texans last night, he had a huge batted pass on a 3rd down against his team off the field right when the Detroit Lions had the ball down 10 trying to drive to cut it to a 1-possession game. That was a huge play. And he was being double-teamed. Best thing you can do as a defensive lineman, if you're not going to get to the quarterback, get your hands up. He did that. This defensive front is impacting the game in a way that I haven't seen a Buffalo Bills front impact the game since Josh Allen has been the starting quarterback. That group, even though Jared Goff had some really good numbers, the numbers that he was able to put together don't tell the story of the job that the defense of the Buffalo Bills did last night.
3: So the defense is stronger than it's ever been during Josh Allen's tenure.
2: Yeah.
3: He now has weapons that we say could be a real threat. The offense is clicking, and we're saying that he has the right coach, and he's playing at an MVP level. What can we look at with this team and say that's going to be the reason why they don't get it done yet again? Because I don't see the glaring weakness. And I know it's early. It's only 2 weeks. But they do look different and more locked in early on in a way that they haven't been in Josh Allen's tenure.
1: Yeah, this one. His name is Patrick Mahomes. It's always the one. Like that's the kryptonite.
3: The same thing.
1: Well, when you're saying blindly, like, what's the thing that stands in your way right now? They had weird injuries last night. Ed Oliver got hurt pregame, right? DJ Moore got hurt during the game. Keon Coleman, who's now once again a player for them, which kudos to Joe Brady.
2: Man, he looked great last night.
1: And kudos to Joe Brady. He's like, you know what? The guys on my team, I'm just going to do a restart with the guy. Like, forget what's happened in the past. You've been a disaster. We've been a disaster with you. You've said weird things. We probably haven't put you in the best position to succeed. Let's just restart as if you never have played here before. And this Deion Walker guy, who was mentioned a lot on the broadcast, you know, he reminds me a little bit of an interior, guy who could play interior and exterior defensive line on a really good Super Bowl team. I can't remember his name. He was like 6'8", 6'7", 330. What the heck was his name? On the Giants, what was his name? Oh, you! He's kind of you, isn't he? Isn't this what you did?
2: Yeah, he looks better than me, man. The guy's playing. He's playing his ass off. He looks really good.
1: Are you saying you didn't play your ass off?
2: I'm just saying, listen.
1: Well, we know the year after the Super Bowl you didn't.
2: Every time you watch that Bills defensive unit on the field, he flashes. Every single time.
1: I understand, but we focus on the edge rushers, and he's the inside guy helping the edge rushers last night.
2: Yeah.
1: So, which was your job, except, not again, you, the year after the Super Bowl, you took off.
2: Yeah, I mean,
1: playing.
2: There are a couple of sacks that the edge guys got for the Bills that Deion Walker walked them into because
1: right.
2: he beat his man so quickly. Like, that's how good he is. So, I mean, I don't know if this is sustainable. We'll see. The interior for the Detroit Lions offensive line was decimated. The back end of the Detroit Lions defense was decimated. Dan Campbell was playing with a short deck right there. I'm not going to look at this as, you know, the end-all, be-all in terms of judging what the Buffalo Bills are going to be just because the Lions were shorthanded on a short week. We got to remember, the Lions played in an overtime game on Sunday, right? That defense played 86 snaps against the New Orleans Saints. And then to come back and have to play another 70 snaps last night because your offense couldn't get it going early and sustain drives against that Bills defense, that made the game tilt in a way that I don't think even Dan Campbell expected. So, again, not taking anything away from the Buffalo Bills. I'm just providing some context as to why the Detroit Lions struggled. They're going to have some issues that they got to get fixed, and maybe they're going to have to call the cavalry in order to get those things rectified. But the Buffalo Bills took full advantage of an opponent that was shorthanded, and they did not relent from the start to the finish.
1: I will disagree in this regard, slightly. I will disagree in this regard that if we were going to do this like a college football voting system, a ranking system, and we blindly before the season were going to say, what if I told you that the Buffalo Bills put up a total of 77 points over the first 2 weeks against the Houston Texans and a Dan Campbell-led Detroit Lions team? And I understand Dan Campbell was an offensive guy, but mindset is defend, right? That's a hell of a resume through 2 weeks that the Buffalo Bills, we have every right to sit here and say, brand new stadium. Smalls described, in essence, the vibes around the team, which is important because they probably got a little tight with Sean McDermott at the end. Mm-hmm. She's given you the proper context in terms of this team feels like they're in it. They're fun. They're, the new stadium, like that kind of stuff matters. CeCe's giving you all the X's and O's stuff on it. And I'm telling you, the resume, just the flat-out resume, is unbelievable through 2 weeks. This is a Super Bowl or bust team. The problem is there's no bust part. They did the bust last year, so maybe I shouldn't say it that way. The bust is meaning fire McDermott. But, like, there's no reason to think, after watching this team through two games, yes, they've given up 31 in each of the first two, that they cannot make it to the Super Bowl.
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2: He's got the physical ability to be the best quarterback in the NFL. 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
9: My overreaction for this game, as we're sitting around and texting around halftime, was if CJ Stroud plays like this for the entire season, he is going to reset the quarterback market this offseason. 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The Texans and CJ Stroud have tabled talks. 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
15: 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The Chiefs are back in terms of Patrick Mahomes running it and throwing it. 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You missed that hold. 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Look at that hold on Travis Kelce's run.
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1: Now we have got an incredible guest, someone who just continues to do it at the highest level right now. Kenny Chesney, country music superstar, kind enough to join us here. Kenny, we appreciate your time. You're coming off another incredible run for you and getting ready to start a new one. Sphere residency, New York Times bestseller, Country Music Hall of Fame induction. So how are you doing? How is it being Kenny Chesney right now?
2: Oh, it's good, man. It's busy, but good. It's great to see you guys again.
1: Great to see you, too. It's been a little while here. And Kenny, before I get to anything else, I got to ask just out of curiosity. You've done so many great things. You got a stadium tour that's getting ready to come out, which we can't wait to talk about. But performing at the Sphere, I've been to shows there. I've seen what it's like. From a performer's angle, what is that venue like among all the ones that you've been a part of from over the years?
2: Well, it's definitely the most unique. It really is. And for me and the band that's been doing it for a minute, it was great for us to be in that space, and it forces you to create different neural pathways in your brain when it comes to creating and when it comes to putting a show together. It was just magical. It really was. But to see the look on people's faces, when we start the show, I mean, it's as if they're experiencing the music in a completely different state of consciousness. And it was insane to be a part of.
3: Obviously, you're just an incredible superstar now, selling out NFL stadiums. We've been to so many of your shows, and just it's so much fun. But take everybody back. Your first album, I think, was My Wildest Dreams in 19...

0: but I'm really glad that I was afforded the gift of time to get better. It was like, I mean, I don't know, Mike, it was like, for me, when I first started, it's like I spent 10 years in double-A baseball, if that makes sense. You know, and then we were able to go and do what we did.
1: I am curious from that standpoint, because you've been so tied in with sports your whole career, and there's such a natural marriage of sports and music. And we always hear athletes talk later in their career about the things you learn once you become a veteran. What's the biggest thing that you learned from back then in the early days to now as someone who's a veteran of the country music scene?
0: Oh, you mean what I've learned from the journey?
1: What you've learned from the journey,
0: like,
1: yeah.
0: How do you mean? Like, oh, wow. You know, we still work really hard. You know, I think that you, no matter what you do, you can't take anything for granted. I really hope I haven't written my best song yet. I hope that I haven't put on my best show yet. So I've never been able to sit still and think, okay, we did it. Honestly, I mean, we still work really hard to give the fans out there the best possible experience they can have of their summer. So I've never been, complacency has never been a part of my journey at all, you know, but you learn indirectly when you see other people do that, you know, where they just get complacent, or they get lazy, or they don't keep pushing themselves. And I've never wanted to be that person.
2: So obviously you're, as we mentioned, a big sports guy as well. Through your concerts, you've had so many athletes up on stage, and you don't tour during the football season. So why is that? And how far did you go in your sporting world?
0: Well, I didn't go too far in the sporting world, Mike, as you know. It's crazy. You know, when I knew my last game of high school was it. I was not going to be, a college athlete. I was not going to play sports later in my life than that. But it was still tough, and we all have that moment where we truly know it's over. And it just came a little earlier for me. Sports has always been a huge part of my life. You know, my father was a coach. So early on in my life, I got this idea of work ethic got instilled in my brain, you know. And so I've always treated what I do a lot like an athlete, especially when I'm training to go on the road. As you guys know, you've seen, you've been to several shows. You know, when I hear music, I can't help but move. And so, I'd literally have to train to spend 2 hours up there on stage. And so I've treated my body and everything getting ready to go do that a lot like an athlete would.
1: And it certainly has paid off, as we're talking to country music superstar Kenny Chesney here. The original Vibe Room tour going off in 2027. Kenny Chesney, Eric Church, Sheryl Crow, Graylin James. It's going to be so awesome. You mentioned you're growing up, your dad being a coach, being around sports all the time. We know you're a massive Tennessee fan. We all have those memories that you can't shake. Do you have that one sports memory as a fan or as a player that, you know, either still haunts you to this day or still brings you joy to this day?
0: No, nothing haunts me. You know, growing up in East Tennessee and in Knoxville, you know, we didn't have a pro allegiance to anything. It was all just Tennessee football. And we grew up out in the country, and, you know, we saw what we saw. There was only three channels and PBS, and there was no other, you know, you couldn't consume sports then like you can today, where it's so automatic. So the first time my father took me to Neyland Stadium in Knoxville was I was nine. And I went to watch Tennessee play Notre Dame. Y'all are domers. I went to see Tennessee play Notre Dame. And that was one of the most magical things. It was as if a whole new world opened up to me. Because all I saw of it then was, at that point in my life, was on TV or on the news or listening to a guy named John Ward, who was a very famous broadcaster in Knoxville, who broadcasted all the Tennessee games. And so that's how I soaked up college sports then. So when I walked into the stadium for the first time as a kid with my dad, it was a big deal. And that's still one of my favorite memories with my father.
2: Who won that game, Notre Dame or Tennessee?
0: I don't know. I can't remember, honestly.
2: I probably Tennessee.
1: I was going to say, probably. knowing Neyland and

0: that environment, I always worry about that. One of the coolest places I've ever seen a college football game played. So we'll let the Vols have it out of deference to Kenny at this point here, Dad.
1: So we'll
2: do that.
1: New album coming out September 25th, Silver Sands Marina. And you have some, so obviously when you tour NFL stadiums, I'm always amazed at this. We you know, playing in the NFL, you play in the full stadiums, but you have a team around you. You're one man on the stage in a sold out NFL stadium and the fans all singing your songs. I mean, that to me has to be one of the greatest things. Talk about that feeling when you just don't have to sing and the fans just sing your song.
2: It's one of the most amazing feelings in my life. And like, and as you know, I mean, that energy, what you feel up there on stage doesn't happen every day in your life. So when I get to go back up there and revisit what that feels like, it's always an amazing feeling. You know, because we, like, tickets go on sale for next summer, you know, soon. And so the fans will have these tickets for months. We will be anticipating going there, and they will be anticipating being in that moment. But I can tell you, the moment that those two energies meet is a very unbelievable feeling. It's that I've never found it anywhere else but right there. And I love it, you know, and we work very hard on, like I said, presenting our show in a certain way. But when we get to get up there and play music for all those people and to see that just how much it means to them, it makes us want to work even harder. And it's been that way for me forever.
0: Well, that hard work always pays off. Always a phenomenal show. And again, the original Vibe Room Tour, Kenny Chesney, Eric Church, Sheryl Crow, Graylin James. It kicks off April 24th at Raymond James Stadium. Tickets are going to be on sale soon. And anyone who's been fortunate enough like we have to be in a Kenny Chesney Vibe Room before the show, it is nothing but good times and something you're going to enjoy. Kenny, really great catching up. Congratulations again on all the success. Hopefully we'll get to see you stop on this tour. We appreciate you.
2: Hey. Guys, thanks for having me. I appreciate it and hope to see you soon.
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1: 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You know, you were talking about, best supporting actor. The Emmys were last night. Did you watch any of the Emmys last night?
2: I saw the Taylor Swift skits. I saw the Jalen Brunson skits. I didn't watch the actual. I recorded it, so I like to record the Emmys and then go back and.
1: So the big winners were Widow's Bay.
2: Okay.
1: What's Have you about? Seen that show? It's on Apple TV. It's sort of like a little bit of spooky horror comedy mixed together.
2: What is that? What? It's a spooky horror comedy?
1: I think that's right. It's spooky horror comedy. It's like about an island. It's supposed to be kind of like Martha's Vineyard, but it's haunted, and there's this mist, but then it's also kind of funny and sexy, and it's a lot of stuff going on. I've only seen one episode, so I can't really say. But the one episode I saw was good.
2: Another segment we need to do is Matt's TV and movie reviews, because if that's how you describe things, I want to hear your perspective on that.
1: It's got the guy, Matthew Reyes or whatever. What threw me off is he won for Best Actor.
2: Okay.
1: And he was the guy. Did you ever see The Americans? Did you ever see that show?
2: I didn't.
1: You don't know who any of these people are, but he's been in a lot of things, and he's American, I thought. Because he always plays an American, but he's actually Welsh. So he got up to accept the award, and he was talking in his regular voice and his British accent, and it threw me off. I don't know if I could ever take him seriously again, because I was like, you don't sound like that. I've seen you in multiple shows, but apparently it was all a ruse, and he's an actor, and he doesn't actually sound the way I thought he did.
2: Now, for how many years have I been telling you about the British coming over and taking these roles,
1: Idris Elba, right?
2: I've been telling you this for years. They're taking our roles, and I'm just saying we couldn't do the same thing over there. You know?
1: Are you saying you would like to make acting great again?
2: No, I'm just saying I don't think you should be able to come over and sound American, and then you get a role that was written for an American.
1: I didn't know that you were I didn't know you were taking all these stances.
2: No, just the British are taking a lot of our roles.
1: Hexus over here coming in with these
2: strong. And then we're giving them football games. Like, that's a lot happening, man.
1: That's
2: it needs to stop.
1: 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Now, if you watched the Texas-Ohio State game on Saturday, it was a great football game, but it has gotten mired in a ton of things that actually have almost nothing to do with what happened on the field. Mm-hmm. Of course, there was Ted Cruz making an appearance early in the day on game day. There was a picture that a politician in Texas posted with students at the University of Texas, which he took the picture to try to make a political statement. Pretty egregious thing by him, and he owes those students an apology. But the bigger story in the world of sports has been what came after the game with Arch Manning, the quarterback at Texas, and ESPN reporter Holly Rowe. Arch Manning was asked in the post-game press conference. Actually, I think it was the next day, Myron, right? Wasn't it on Monday, maybe?
2: Yeah.
1: He was asked if he had seen any of the AI videos floating around of his coach, Steve Sarkisian, and here's what he had to say.
3: I've seen a few AI edits of stuff, but that's about it. I saw an AI edit of Sark's interview. y'all seen that one? That's a good one. Of him slapping Holly Rowe. Yeah, it's hilarious.
1: So he obviously AI video of Holly Rowe, our colleague, being slapped. He, of course, joked. I think also you will note that the many male reporters that cover Texas all were laughing in the background multiple times. Then Texas reporter Evan Veith, I hope I'm saying that right, he had tweeted that, and he tweeted the video and then also noted his answer is gold. So the reporter actually almost doubled down with Arch Manning in the report. Since then, it obviously went viral all over Twitter, Instagram, TikTok, etc. pretty awful. Before we get into what happened today, let's just talk about the Arch Manning comment and the reaction of the reporter. I have some strong thoughts, but Myron, I'll let you go first.
2: It's all terrible and it's all wrong. They put Hollywood in such a tough position. Like, first off, women in this business face a lot that men in this business just do not. Now, when I talk to the women in this business that I know and I'm friends with, and you compare their DMs and their comments to their male colleagues, it's different in the world of sports. Women in this business, Matt, start out with a bunch of men who assume they're not qualified to do their jobs, right? And it's wrong and it's false. And then you add something like this on top of it. Holly Rowe had a tough job, a situation I've been in where the coach is ready to do an interview. I don't know if something happened at halftime. Doesn't get to him when she wants to, and then Sark has that response, which I didn't think he had to do. But I've been in that situation where you're Holly Rowe and you're just waiting for someone to say, hey, now it's time to talk to Steve Sarkisian, and you can't do it, and it's a mess. And now people were blaming her for that. For Arch Manning to do this, it was not only wrong, it was dangerous. You're promoting violence. You're promoting domestic violence, whether you realize that or not, when you say, did you see the video and everyone's laughing? Matt, I also want to know who was in that room laughing, because those people are also a part of this if they're encouraging something like this. So just a complete miss, and I thought it was wrong on Arch Manning's part.
1: Yeah, I mean, there are multiple layers to this, but let's start with this. Arch made a mistake, and to his credit, he owned that mistake today. Today he put out a statement that said, in my press conference yesterday, I made an insensitive comment about an AI video. There's nothing funny about it. It's easy to say I didn't mean it, but I know my words and actions were hurtful to a lot of people. I do not take that lightly and am deeply sorry for it. He goes on to say, I specifically want to apologize to Holly Rowe for what she personally has had to deal with because of my comments. I have a ton of respect for her and appreciate her showing me grace in the moment. They apparently talked privately. Mm-hmm. Holly Rowe said she appreciated the apology from Arch and that it was settled in her mind, and she wanted to keep the private conversation private. Kudos to Arch for apologizing. Kudos to Holly for listening and taking the apology, which she didn't necessarily have to do. So Arch made a big mistake. I give him credit for the apology. You also have to show grace when people make mistakes, and I think that's important. I hope he understands, and it seems like he does, why that was a mistake. I think it's easy for young people sometimes to think the internet is not real. And to some extent, I mean, it's not real. AI videos are not real. But the issue is, in this AI world, A, there are people who, I know people fall for AI videos all the time. But also, just because something's not real does not mean it does not have real implications. And when you have a video of a woman getting hit, granted, it was fake, it still insinuates that there's an idea that for somehow it's okay. And somehow laughing at that is okay. I blame Arch for making the mistake, but I will give Arch credit for apologizing. I really blame the reporters in the room as much, if not more. Those are grown men, right? Mostly, I bet the women in the room were not laughing. Those are grown men, and they know better. And they are almost encouraging the guy with the laughter. If you remember, when he brings up the video at first, they laugh. Now, there could be some plausible deniability there that then they say, well, I didn't know what video he was talking about. But then he specifically says the video where they're slapping, and then they laugh even louder.
2: Yeah.
1: Now, part of that is, and I've been in these rooms, when you cover a college team, there's a lot of fan reporters. I was one. And you kind of go, they want to be friends with the coach, and they want to be friends with the players. I've been there. I've done that. And that leads you to kind of think, hey, we're all just joking around. But I think the laughter was probably as bad as the comment. But online, a lot of the discourse has been, oh, why doesn't everybody realize it's just joking around? Hitting women is not joking around. They have to deal with it. And I think, and it is a huge problem in society. It does not mean that you don't have a sense of humor if you acknowledge that jokes and comments and videos can be hurtful. Don't laugh about it. Arch gave the right answer today, even though he shouldn't have done it before. But your comment about our colleagues who are female reporters, et cetera, I think I didn't even realize when I first started doing this how much the baseline assumption for some people out there is, well, it's a woman covering sports. They must not know what they're talking about. And they have to overcome that every single day. And you take somebody like Holly Rowe, who's been doing this a long time and has had to deal with that forever, she doesn't deserve it. And I thought the best part of Arch's apology was noting that. Because what happened is the internet started critiquing Holly Rowe as if she had done something wrong. And that's the problem that women reporters in sports have to deal with. And I think it's important to acknowledge it, make people realize it, because when you take something as the norm and it is assumed white male reporters are the norm.
4: Yeah.
1: And if you're not that, then you have to prove yourself. That's not fair. And I think we've seen it like this.
2: I think that's well said. And that's why I hope Arch can turn this around, because I think he can be an advocate against domestic violence. I think he can be an advocate for the women in the media who face these circumstances and situation. And I hope, going into the spotlight that he's headed to, this is a guy who can make something positive out of this. But I also think he knows better, and I'm sure when your uncles are Peyton and Eli, and your grandfather is Archie, you know that you're different. Part of this, too, Matt, is I don't know if you saw the end of the Texas-Ohio State game. And Arch Manning is running across the field like a little kid. At the end of the game, he is hyping up the crowd. I think more than anything, it's probably been a fight for him to want to be one of the guys. Right? Yeah, like, you're Manning. True. You know you've made more money than anybody in NIL history in college football. But just, can I be like everybody else? And I hope this was a reminder, Matt, he's never going to be like everybody else. 99.9% of college football could have done this exact same thing. It wouldn't have been the same story. But when you're Arch Manning, everything is going to be a story and everything is going to be magnified. I appreciate and respect the private apology and the public apology. Now let's see what he does from here, because I think he has a chance to say, not only was it wrong, let me learn why it was wrong so I can encourage others to see it the same way.
0: 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Amber and Ian.
5: Saints Lions for my daughter's 18th birthday gift. 2-minute warning. Mm-hmm. One possession game. We got a 7 o'clock flight. When she said we're good to go at the 2-minute warning.
6: Wow.
5: And now we're in the car. Wow. Now it goes to OT. Until that game was over, there was a little Fitzsimmons that was going, son of a, we should not have left the game, and regretting every bit of it until they finally got the W.
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7: I don't think Carson Beck's going to see the field. I don't think that at all. I think Brissett is, if I'm him, I'm thinking this is my moment. And kudos to him. And Mike LaFleur, congrats to him. Because if this is the Cardinals team we're going to see, NFC West is the toughest division I can recall in football in a long time. And I've been doing this for a quarter century.
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0: 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Who's in?
1: Are they in?
0: And who's out?
2: Where are they?
3: Out, out.
0: It's time to find out from the Freddie and Harry Selection Committee.
4: So you got us two, Josiah Howard, E-Doug, Eric Hanneman, and our sports and anchor goddess, Christine Lisi. She's going to be the tie-breaking goddess that she is because the Chicago Bears, I think they just scored again from this weekend. Harry Douglas was there for the game on the ESPN radio. The Chicago Bears put up not one, not two, not three, not four, not five touchdowns rushing, but six touchdowns rushing. They scored 1 point less than 60. They hung a 59 burger on the Carolina Panthers. So, in honor of that offense, being that kind of offense after week one, we're going to have the top six Bears part of our selection committee. And the selection committee is brought to you by SoFi. So let's get it going.
0: Number one.
4: Brother Birthday Boy, who is the number one Bear on your list of the selection committee?
5: Smokey! Smokey, Smokey, Smokey. Smokey the Bear. Mm-hmm. Teaching us all about wildfires and how to prevent them. How could you not remember Smokey the Bear? 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
4: Only you can prevent forest fires. That was the common line from Smokey the Bear.
5: As Smokey, far as Smokey, Smokey.
4: And also invoking Chris Tucker. Well done by you from Friday. So Josiah Howard, we got one for Smokey. Meaning Smokey the Bear. What's the number one bear on your list?
6: Well, we are Disney, right?
4: Last time I checked. Unless you know something we don't.
6: I just had to confirm. Okay. Winnie the Pooh, gotta be number one.
4: Okay.
6: Has to be number one.
4: All right.
5: So
4: representing the company.
5: I got a story. So okay. Roddy White, one of my favorite teammates of all time, my brother from another mother.
4: Yeah.
5: That's my nickname.
4: Really?
5: From him. He called me Pooh Bear.
7: Really? Is it because you like honey a lot?
5: Like, I you heard Chris Brown. He needed a honey pack. It's not even Friday yet. Come on now. He needed a honey pack.
4: You always be talking about the honey hole shot like in football.
5: He calls me Pooh Bear all the time.
4: Really?
5: Like, still to this day.
4: I did not know that.
5: Yep.
4: You held that in the holster for more than a while. And then it was able to be unleashed on this election committee. So, E-Dog, Eric Hanneman, we got one for Winnie the Pooh. We got one for Smokey the Bear. What's the number one bear on your list?
7: Yeah, both of these are on my list.
4: Uh-huh.
7: So, it's a tough decision. I mean, every time I would be running a board back in Albany, 104.5, the team, shout out to my old station.
4: Attaboy.
7: You know, we'd have those PSAs all the time. Only you, like you just did, Freddie. I can't do it like you, but
4: My number one's gonna be the
7: chubby little cubby all stuffed in fluff, baby. Silly old bear, Winnie the Pooh.
4: Wow, there we go. Okay, so we got two for Winnie the Pooh. HD, I'm with you. Smokey the Bear. Created in 1944 as a fire safety icon, he became a real-life symbol of forest conservation after a cub was rescued from a wildfire. So he's based on significance in history when it comes to Smokey the Bear, which means we have the earliest tiebreaker
5: I
4: think we've ever had, or at least a long, long time. Our selection committee, our sports and anchor goddess, Christine Lisi, is going to be our tie-breaking woman that she is. So we got two for Smokey the Bear from me and HD. We got two for Winnie the Pooh from E-Dog and Josiah. So, Miss Christine Lisi, break the tie.
5: I knew Winnie the Pooh was going to win.
6: Silly old bear.
4: I mean, Christine Lisi, if she's not anything, but she is definitely going to be, hey, come on now. Lovable Winnie characters.
5: The Winnie the Pooh.
6: Chubby little cubby all stuffed in fluffo.
4: Uh-huh. I like the fact that he spells
6: don't
4: honey.
6: Bother.
4: H-U-N-N-Y. Honey. I always love that on the front of the canister. Not H-O-N-E-Y, but H-U-N-N-Y. Honey. So Winnie the Pooh, the number one bear on our selection committee.
0: Number two.
4: All right, Josiah Howard, who's number two on your list?
6: All right, we're going to go with a pretty awesome bear here, I think.
5: Ooh.
4: Based on your opinion, this ought
6: yes,
4: to be good.
6: Of course.
4: Of course.
6: We're going to go with Poe the Kung Fu Panda.
4: Oh, from Kung Fu Panda.
5: Kung Fu Panda.
4: Voiced by Jack Black.
6: Yes, the great Jack Black.
4: Yes. Okay, I'm feeling that. We'll see if it makes the cut.
5: I had Kung Fu Panda on my list, but not at number two.
4: Okay, well, before we get to your number two, who's the number two E-Dog on your list of bears according to our selection committee?
7: Well, you know, I am a shill just like Josiah a little bit for the company, so
4: uh-huh.
7: Waka waka! Waka waka! Fozzie the Bear from The Muppets.
4: Oh, nice! There we go.
7: You didn't get it from the waka, Freddie? Did I not do a good enough job?
4: You did a fantastic. I guess I was laughing so hard.
5: You brought back so many memories with my kids, man.
4: Fozzie Bear. Waka waka.
1: Waka waka.
4: Well done. I'm going back to Smokey. I got to go back to Smokey the Bear. Got to represent the history. So
5: yeah,
4: I got,
5: I'm with Smokey too.
4: Okay, so we got Smokey the Bear. That is number two on our list of the top six bears according to our selection committee.
0: Number three.
4: E-Dog Eric Hanneman, you start this time. Are you sticking with Fozzie Bear or are you going somewhere else for the number three bear on the list?
7: Yeah, that's a tough call here. Fozzie, we'll probably get it at some point. I'm going to nominate another one.
4: All right.
7: You know?
4: Okay.
7: There's a great song, and I probably should have had Josiah pull this up, but Bear Necessities. The
4: oh, nice.
7: Bear Necessities. I'm going Baloo from Jungle Book.
4: Look at you. Somebody do something about that kid. All the, I love that. Fantastic. I'll say we got Baloo from the Jungle Book. That's number three on E-Dog's list. I'm going to go with another cartoon bear, and I may get fired for this, but hey, I'm at the point in my career. What are they going to do to me? I don't think the Ranger's going to like this, Yogi. Yogi and Boo Boo Bear
5: from, hey, yo, boo-boo.
4: From Jellystone. Always thinking, they're stealing those picnic baskets. Meanwhile, Boo Boo's one. I don't think the Ranger's going to like this, Yogi. Hanna-Barbera, that may be the best cartoon in the history of Hanna-Barbera. So, HD, I'm going with Yogi and Boo Boo Bear, number three on my list.
5: Hey, yo, Boo Boo. But my number three, all right, I had to think outside the box a little bit about this one because it's dealing with the movie, right? Okay. And the movie is called Man on Fire. Okay. And Denzel Washington is the bodyguard. And the little girl, PETA, really loved Denzel Washington. So much so that she called him Creasy Bear. So nice. I'm going with Creasy Bear. Because the stuff that Denzel Washington had to do in that movie to be able to make sure that little girl got back home safe to her mother, it was above and beyond. So Creasy Bear is at one of the top five in my on my list.
4: Oh, E-Dog, Dakota Fanning was the young girl in the movie, right? In Man on Fire with Denzel Washington?
7: I think so. I believe so, okay. Yeah.
4: I just wanted to make sure. I'm a movie guy, but you're a movie aficionado when it comes to characters. So we got one for Creasy Bear, played by the nickname that given to Denzel Washington in Man on Fire. E-Dog, you got Baloo. Josiah, I got Yogi Bear and Boo Boo. So Josiah, who's number three on your list?
6: I'm going to go with the iconic Bears sweater wearing Mike Ditka.
4: Ooh, oh, nice.
6: The Bears.
4: Inspired choice. And I know he's probably older than your grandparents.
5: Mike Ditka.
7: Good actor, too.
4: Very good actor. And a guy that you did not want to mess with even at past 80 years of age because he was like somebody you did not want to meet.
6: He was great in Kicking and Screaming.
4: He really was. Yes, he was. Was I talking to you? Fine, then. His press conferences were legendary, whether he's a Bears coach or the Saints head coach. So Christine Lisi, our sports anchor goddess, we bring you back in the break this time. So far, when it comes to bear number three, we have Baloo from E-Dog. We have Mike Ditka from Josiah. You have Yogi Bear and Boo Boo from me. And have Creasy Bear, the nickname given to Denzel Washington, the movie Man on Fire, from HD. So
5: now, Creasy Bear was so important because, Creasy Bear understood that these kids need to be protected at all times.
4: Okay.
5: And I had to make sure. That's what Denzel Washington basically said. I had to make sure that PETA got home safe and sound, even if I sacrificed my own body. Creasy Bear. Creasy Bear.
4: I'm surprised it took until bear number three for you to start politicking for your favorite bear. So I digress. So Christine Lisi, break the tie.
2: As much as I love Baloo and Yogi and Boo Boo, I love Denzel a little bit more. I'm a Denzel girl. I'm not the only one. I know I'm not the only one out there.
4: That is 100% accurate when you hand a fact sheet it from Christine Lisi.
2: Mrs. Coleman and Mrs. Douglas are right there with me.
4: Hello. There are a lot of misses out there that are right there with you.
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11: Motion right to left is Williams. It's Castellanos, takes it himself straight up the middle. Touchdown, Red Raiders!
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12: Yes, that is right. Welcome in. If you're at the end of a long work week, getting your weekend started, this is SportsCenter All Night here on ESPN Radio, the ESPN app, Sirius XM Channel 80. 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Nick DeLuca here with you. So much to get to. We're in the back half of September already. College football week 3 kicking off on Friday. The NFL week 2 underway with plenty more to come in the race for the Major League Baseball postseason continues. It is that time of year. Start in Houston where the Braves had a chance to pop some champagne, clinching a playoff spot with a win. Michael Harris had the big swing early.
13: Here's Michael Harris, the pitch. Harris skies one to left field deep. This is way back. Wade toward the Crawford boxes. It's over his head and it's gone. It's a home run the other way for Michael Harris, the second, and the Braves on top 2-0. About three rows in to the right side of the Crawford boxes in left center. Home run number 26 for Michael Harris, the second.
12: Harris would go 3-for-5, 2 driven in, 16th game with 3-plus hits this season, tying Luis Arraez and Fernando Tatis Jr. for the Major League lead. Ronald Acuna Jr. would extend the Braves' advantage with a 2-run homer, his 11th since the start of August. And how about Matt Olson hitting 40?
13: Here's the pitch. Swing a fly ball, deep left field for Olson, back toward the Crawford boxes, and it's long gone. Off the wall behind the Crawford boxes, that's number 40 for Matt Olson. And two big insurance runs for the Braves. It's 6-2 Atlanta.
12: Olson, the fifth player in Braves franchise history to record multiple 40 home run seasons, along with Hank Aaron, Eddie Matthews, Ronald Acuna Jr., and Andrew Jones. More than enough on the scoreboard to start the party.
13: Iglesias ready. 1-2 the count on Trammell. The wind, the kick, and the pitch on the way. Swing and a miss. He struck him out on the changeup. And the Atlanta Braves are going to the postseason for the 8th time in the last 9 years. The Atlanta Braves win it 6-2. They have punched their ticket into the tournament in the 2026 postseason. Their magic number to wrap up the NL East is down to 3.
12: Yeah, 8 of 9 years for the Braves back in the postseason again, and 5 up on the Phillies in the NL East, closing in on a division title. Rangers were in the Astros' rearview mirror in the AL West, but not for long.
14: Swing and Seager hammers one to right center field. Bateman racing after it. He turns. It's off the wall.
2: Carter scores, and Seager jogs up to second. An RBI double for Corey Seager. It's a four spot in the second for the Rangers, and they lead 4-0.
12: 105-3, the fan on the call. Rangers beat the Blue Jays 7-1 and move into a tie with the Astros for first in the AL West. They've won 5 of 6. Their sixth straight win against the Blue Jays. Wyatt Langford walked 3 times, couple of hits as well. Only Rangers player to reach base 5 times in a game this season. Dylan Cease struggled for the Jays as they fall to 2 games back of the White Sox for the third American League wild card spot. Yankees were on top of the AL wild card standings entering Friday night. Didn't get the news they were looking for off the field on Captain Aaron Judge. 3-time MVP heading back to the IL with a calf strain. Manager Aaron Boone on the severity of the Judge injury.
14: Tough to know for sure, right? It's enough to obviously go on the IL now, so obviously he'll just be treating it, and we'll see, you know, as the rest unfolds. Like, but we don't have a timeline on anything right now.
15: What did the MRI show?
14: I don't know grade-wise, but I just know that he does have a calf strain.
12: Yeah, Judge potentially could return as early as the final day. The regular season could be out for the rest of the year. Nobody really knows right now. Missed more than 3 months with a rib fracture during a frustrating injury-plagued season. Yankees manager Aaron Boone still confident they can keep things afloat without him.
14: I do. Look, baseball's a funny game, and you know, the one thing we do know is we're going to the dance, and which comes with it a great opportunity. And we've been built on the strength of our starting pitching all year. We're going to walk into whatever series we play with a ton of confidence, and I have a ton of confidence in the guys that we have rolling out there night in, night out. And like I said, we've played most of the year this way, and I feel like in a lot of cases, you know, especially some of our key guys over the last few weeks have really started to, especially offensively, get it going like we know they're capable of.
12: Yeah, Judge was back, but not fully back. 4 for 23, striking out 13 times with an extra base hit in 7 games since coming off the IL. ESPN's Jeff Passan on the impact this will have on the Yankees.
16: This throws everything into flux for the New York Yankees. They've been banking on Aaron Judge's return for months now in hopes that it would wake up an offense that had slumbered since that initial injury toward the end of May. And to see him not just limping out of the game, but needing to go on the injured list here, it's devastating, frankly, because they wonder now, what, if anything, are they going to get from Aaron Judge in October? The rest of the regular season, for all intents and purposes, is done. This injured list placement can be backdated to the 17th because the final game he played was the 16th, and that means he could come off conceivably in time to play the final game of the regular season. But if not, the Yankees are going to have a serious decision to make before setting their playoff roster.
12: Yeah, certainly a tough spot. Yankees were potentially in a really good position heading into the playoffs, playing well of late, getting healthier. ESPN's Tim Kirchen says this changes everything.
9: I think this changes everything. When Aaron Judge is healthy and the best player in the league, I think the Yankees would be the team to beat in the American League going into the playoffs this year. But now, if he can't come back until the final game of the season, there's no telling what he's going to be like when he gets to the postseason. I mean, since he missed 84 games, then when he came back, he went 4 for 26 with 13 strikeouts. So he has really struggled. Now he's hurt again. So to me, this really changes the fortunes of the Yankees, and he's going to have to recover very quickly here. And at this point, that seems unlikely.
12: Yeah, big injury for the Yankees. Big injury in the scope of a wide-open American League heading into the postseason. On the field, the Yankees opening a road trip in the desert. Ben Rice doing damage.
17: Ben Rice walked in a run in the first, picking up his 93rd ribby. High fly ball, deep left field. Newt Barr back on the track, at the wall. See ya! He goes the other way. Picks up his 39th home run, and it is 6-2 Yankees.
12: Michael Kay on the call from the Yes Network. Yankees would go on to win it 9-2, 39th of the season for Rice. Yankees using a five-run first inning to get out to the lead. Gerrit Cole, six innings, two earned with six strikeouts, his ninth start this season with six or more innings and two or fewer earned runs. The Diamondbacks lose their third straight, 5 of 6, now 5 games back of the final NL wild card spot. SportsCenter all night here on ESPN Radio, the ESPN app, Sirius XM Channel 80. Nick DeLucchi here with you. Get you over to the NFL, where Aaron Donald is nearing a debut. Rams star coming out of retirement on August 30th. Didn't play in week one in Australia in the loss to the Niners. Donald thinking different story this week.
10: That's the plan. So 2 practices today, have another practice tomorrow, and then we'll see, but feeling good. I think that's the Auburn plan. We have a conversation, we figure it out, but I'm feeling really good. Feel a lot better now that I got more practice under my belt instead of one. So, you know, I'm kind of getting in the groove of things, understanding everything a lot better out there, playing a lot more free, a lot more loose, and looking more like myself to me. So, yeah.
12: Yeah, his Monday night debut would carry a 981-day gap between games played. Rams receiver Puka Nacua missing Friday practice with a hip injury. Had 5 catches for 71 yards in week one. Donald coming back would be a big boost for L.A., welcoming in the Giants. Rams have lost 5 straight on Monday night. Giants just 1-10 on Monday Night Football since 2019.
15: Lane Kiffin is going to be as big a villain as we've ever seen.
18: Ole Miss needs to win more and try to show their anger.
19: There's just going to be so much attention, hatred, everything on me. I said, you just get to go play. The pressure's on them.
12: You want drama? Plenty of it coming in Oxford, Mississippi on Saturday. Lane Kiffin taking his new girlfriend, LSU, into his ex's house. At Ole Miss, Kiffin bolting for Baton Rouge after last regular season ahead of the college football playoff will be the second head coach in AP poll history to have a top 10 game against a team he coached the previous season, joining Pro Football Hall of Famer Paul Brown, who coached Ohio State from 1941 to 43, then was commissioned as a U.S. Navy lieutenant and faced the Buckeyes in 1944, Ohio State won that game. All the anticipation got Louisiana's governor working on extra security. ESPN's Bill Connolly says that this game is going to live up to the hype.
20: Well, I mean, it's elite versus elite when Ole Miss has the ball. I think that's, you know, by far the most exciting matchup of the college football weekend to me, which is good because all the buildup is starting to kind of be a little on the fatiguing side, I think. But the reward here should be pretty good, too. And Trinidad Chambliss, Kewan Lacy, super efficient offense against a defense that does not allow you to be efficient. You either beat them for a big play or you don't beat them at all. And it's going to be really interesting to see how that takes shape.
12: Yeah, Ole Miss doesn't have a ton of success historically in top 10 matchups, just 1-6 in the last 60 years. Lane Kiffin, a big part of that. He's 0-3 in his career. The Rebels won win last year's CFP game 2 under head coach Pete Golding. Says he separates the personal and professional part of his Lane Kiffin relationship.
21: I really appreciate how he treated me and my family, you know, throughout the process. So, you know, we became really good friends. There's things professionally in every profession, absolutely, right, that you don't respect, and probably the same thing that he done about me at times. But I don't hide it from him. I'll call him and tell him, you know. So there ain't no beef between us that everybody tries to make and all that. So everybody's got business decisions every January. Coaches do, players do in the business we're in, right? And they're going to do what's best for them and their family. I ain't got to agree with it, or I ain't got to disagree with it. So I ain't here to judge him. I wouldn't be standing in front of you without him.
12: Yeah, and if this reunion wasn't juicy enough, how about some injury gamesmanship from LSU? Quarterback Sam Leavitt listed as doubtful, then questionable, and then good to go in around a 48-hour window. Golding on the challenge of facing the Tiger offense.
21: Either side of the ball on offense, they've been really effective when they get in the right place versus the right looks, and they take care of the football, right, and they have at least 12 possessions. That's kind of the number normally in these systems to get to be able to win football games when you actually look at it. So we got to do a great job with our possessions of taking care of the football, ending plays with a kick, hopefully they're PATs, all right, if not, hopefully field goals. And then defensively, the explosive pay piece that we haven't been very good with the first 2 weeks. You know, you got to eliminate explosives, which which is tough, you know, versus a Kiff team, and Charlie does a great job creating some of those. So we got to eliminate explosives, and we got to tackle really well in the perimeter. You know, we got to take the football away on defense, which we haven't done on a consistent basis yet.
1: Yeah, Leavitt had two rushing touchdowns against Clemson in that week one blowout win, three against Louisiana Tech, making him the third SEC quarterback in the last 20 years to start a season with consecutive multi-rushing touchdown games. He struggled through the air, though, two touchdown passes and four picks. Should be a ton of fun. 7:30 Eastern in Oxford on ABC. College football week three getting going on Friday night. First ranked matchup of the weekend in the Big 12. Number 13, Texas Tech, and number 22, Houston in Lubbock. Cougars raced out to a 10-0 lead, but it didn't last long.
11: Motion right to left is Williams. It's Castellanos. Takes it himself straight up the middle. Touchdown, Red Raiders! Touchdown Tommy is in the end zone for the score to give the Red Raiders the lead.
1: Houston would answer with a touchdown to take the lead to the locker room. Second half, Red Raider running game took over.
11: Third and goal from inside the one. Snap to Dickey. He's going to try the right side and walks into the end zone. Touchdown, Red Raiders. The fireworks go off and the Red Raiders extend the lead with 7:36 to go.
1: Dickey, 16 carries for 65 yards in that touchdown to take the lead. Tech would add the PAT. Gave up a late touchdown inside a minute to go. Houston's Connor Wigman coming up just short at the goal line.
11: Wigman steps back. Now he rolls to his left. He's going to run for it.
1: And he
11: throws the football out. It's fumbled forward. Incomplete. They're going to say, no, it did not count.
3: Can't fumble the ball forward. That was Austin Romaine who wrapped him up. He tries to reach out. The ball got away and rolled into the end zone.
11: Boy, you had to hold your breath for a second there.
1: Yeah, Brian Jensen with the call from Learfield. The much maligned Texas Tech defense getting a big-time stop at the end. 28-26, the Red Raiders to 3-0 with their first Friday home win since 1941. Wigman going 27 of 38 for 282 yards. Hammond 17 of 27 for 257 yards and a touchdown. Tune in for college football action today as Louisville hosts SMU. Coverage beginning at 3 p.m. Eastern on ESPN Radio and the ESPN app. Coming up, Darian Mensah's mastery continues for Miami and some more down the stretch of the Major League season. 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
1: 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This offseason, Miami made Darian Mensah the highest-paid college QB in the country when he got into the transfer portal. Canes on the road taking on Wake Forest on Friday. I'd say they're getting their money's worth.
2: Hurricanes now a first and goal at the two-yard line. Mensah in the shotgun, towel draped over his belt, Miami all in white. Mallory to his left shoulder, Tony wide left. Extra tight ends, Upshaw tight on the right side, high snap. There's a pass, caught for a touchdown! A little jump pass, and it's Tony for the touchdown! And Miami cavorts in the lights! A hat trick for Mensah, fooled them all, and Miami with another 30-7 over Wake Forest.
1: 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Miami rolling through three quarters. Then the offense stalled a bit. Four straight three and outs to give Wake some life. The Canes defense sealing the deal.
2: 2.5 to go. Fourth quarter. Miami 33, Wake 20. Third down and 10. The ball at the Miami 22-yard line. Third and 10. They're 4-for-12 on third downs. Lopez looking for a Miami blitz. They rush three. There's a hold and no call. He throws down the middle. Intercepted.
3: Pick.
2: O'Connor got it. Out at the 3-yard line. Miami's first takeaway of the year. And O'Connor's first interception as a Miami Hurricane.
1: 104.3 WQAM on the call. Mensah completing 30 of 34 passes for 220 yards and three touchdowns on the night. Completed his first 24 to set the ACC record for consecutive completions in a game. His 35 straight dating back to last week, breaking Mitch Trubisky's all-time record that he set back in 2016. Tune in for college football action today as Auburn hosts Florida. Coverage beginning at 6:30 Eastern on ESPN Radio and the ESPN app. SportsCenter All Night here on ESPN Radio, the ESPN app, Sirius XM Channel 80. Nick DeLuca here with you. Little over a week to go in the baseball regular season. Still a few races to be decided. Guardians and White Sox entered the day tied for the division lead. Cleveland hosting the A's fell into an early hole. Travis Bezzana dug him out.
4: Here's his 2-0, and that's swung on and driven high and deep center field. Way back there, home run Bezzana! The Guardians take the lead for the first time tonight on home run number 15 for Travis Bezzana.
1: WTAM 1100 on the call. Bezzana's 16th homer this month. As many as he's had in his previous 3 months combined over 81 games. Jose Ramirez adding a solo homer to get to 1,000 career runs batted in. Second player in franchise history. The White Sox were in position to match with a win against the Tigers until they weren't.
5: Fly ball right field. Whoa! Jet fly! Gone! Oh, man! A moonshot to right for Riley Green. 21st of the year. Sails deep into the grandstands in right. Tigers having some fun now. An 11-8 lead in the eighth.
1: 97-1 the ticket. Tiger scoring 5 in the 8th to come back to win 11-8. Had lost 149 straight games when trailing by 6 or more runs at any point. Their last win coming in 2019. Tight race for seeding in the NL wild card as well. But in the AL Central, it's the White Sox who fall. It is the Guardians who get the win in a one-game Cleveland lead in that race. Cubs, Phillies, and Padres all separated by a game in the NL.

0: Phil's taking on the Mets in Queens. Juan Soto mashing.
1: Runners lead second and first. The pitch, swing and a drive. Well hit to right center. And there she goes. Three-run home run. Juan Soto into the Phillies bullpen in right center field. For Soto, home run number 26 on the year. The Mets are leading by a score of 6-2.
0: 880 ESPN New York. Soto homer, the big blow in that one. 6-3 Mets take it. Could the Cubs capitalize? Well, not really. They fall to the Reds 6-4. Jose Trevino, two-run single, the big blow in that one. Ellie De La Cruz leading the majors with 25 hits and 10 multi-hit games since September 1st, continuing to make a big impact there as Cincinnati gets a victory and the Cubs continue their struggles down the stretch here to close out the regular season. Up next are half-hour headlines and the latest from around week two in the NFL. 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
1: The Braves are heading back to the postseason while the Guardians go up in the AL Central. Yankees win but lose Aaron Judge to a calf injury. Aaron Donald set to make his return on Monday night against the Giants and opening up week three in college football with wins by Miami and Texas Tech. Just the appetizer for Lane Kiffin's return to Oxford tomorrow. It is that time of year. Who's playing in October? The Braves are again 8 of the last 9 years after clinching a berth in Houston on Friday night. Our ESPN radio team, Dave Jagler, Doug Glanville, recapping it all.
2: Thank you, Nick. Well, for the 8th time in 9 years, the Atlanta Braves are going back to the postseason. They eventually punched their ticket with a 6-2 win over the Astros. And for Atlanta, three big two-run homers. The difference, Michael Harris the second, a two-run shot in the fourth. Ronald Acuna, two-run homer in the seventh. And Matt Olson, a two-run homer in the ninth, his 40th of the year, backing continued strong pitching from Tyler Mahle, as Mahle continues to just dazzle since his trade from the Giants.
3: Yeah, I mean, this is a game that underscores the power that the Braves have. They can hit the home run, and they got the big home runs, the quick strike, the crooked numbers, and every time the Astros try to respond, they put another two up there, and it was just a well-played game. Tyler Mahle just has been phenomenal in this trade. He just continues to put up zeros or one run in six innings. He's just been magnificent, and he continued it tonight. Astros just could not figure out a way to sort of capitalize and get back in and then keep punching it. So the Braves have shown a lot of resilience this year. Injuries all over the place, especially in their rotation. Their bullpen has been fantastic. And they've gotten just enough offense to be able to clinch a spot into the postseason.
2: Yeah, they're a spot in it's the National League East champions, drawing ever closer. Their magic number down to three with the Phillies' loss to the Mets. As far as Houston, it's a quiet night for them offensively. Peter Lambert pitched fairly well, gave up two runs over five and a third, just the one mistake on the two-run homer. The best chance the Astros had was in the bottom of the eighth inning. They had a run-scoring single from Isak Paredes. They had two on with two outs, trailing by two. Jose Altuve hit a blooper down the right field line. Looked like it might fall for perhaps a game-tying double, but Ronald Acuna saved the day for Atlanta with a diving catch, and that was the last gasp for Houston in this contest.
3: Well, that was a big play, and not only to make the catch and then get the home run the next inning, that was, you know, absolutely game-changing, but that's what it takes. You know, you got to execute on the field and not give up extra outs. You hear that a lot from the managers. This time of year, you cannot give the other team extra outs or take runs off your board. And that was a huge play by Ronald Acuna Jr.
2: So as far as the Astros, their record now is an even 500, 77-77. The good news for them in their race with the Texas Rangers, they do hold the head-to-head tiebreaker, having won the season series. But clearly, the Astros are going to need some wins down the stretch. Game two of the series, as the Astros will send Hayden Wesneski to the mound, Grant Holmes for the Atlanta Braves. But Atlanta, they're going to the postseason. They defeat the Astros by a final of 6-2. For Doug Glanville, I'm Dave Jagler, right here on your home for every game of the postseason, Major League Baseball on ESPN Radio and the ESPN app. Let's go back to Nick DeLuca in the studio.
1: Thanks so much, Dave. Another postseason trip for Atlanta. The Braves have been one of the best in the NL all season long, a true World Series contender, especially if they can put that pitching together. The Padres hoping to be in that mix in the National League. They got the help in the standings on Friday and then pounced.
4: First pitch to France, and Ty launches it in the air, deep to left field. Hernandez is back, looking up, gonna go! Second deck, Western middle. Ty France, number 21, a new career high, and it's a three-run shot to bring down the house at Petco and put the Padres ahead 6-1.
1: 97-3, the fan on the call. The Padres going on to win it by a score of 8-2 over the Marlins as their climb up the standings continues, now moving into a tie with the Cubs and the Phillies for all three wild card spots, the top, the bottom, five games over Arizona on the outside looking in. Tune in for baseball action later today as the Astros and Braves continue their series presented by Progressive Insurance. 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
5: And the Bills, in their debut in New Highmark Stadium, get a well-earned victory.
6: My job is the coolest thing in the world. Very fortunate that I ended up here in Buffalo and got to be the first quarterback to open this stadium.
1: Yeah, I guess the scoreboard works. First game of week two, Bills opening their new stadium with a 41-31 win over the Lions to get to 2-0. Third most points in a team's home stadium debut in the Super Bowl era. Josh Allen passed for 3 touchdowns, ran for 2 more. ESPN's Dan Orlovsky on why the Bills have the best offense in football.
7: Healthy, that'll be the best offense in football this year because it's impossible to defend if they're healthy. The tight ends change everything. I think Kincaid changes everything. Whatever you think about JSN is to Darnold, Jamar Chase is to Burrow, Puka is to Matthew Stafford, Kincaid is to Josh Allen. He's the go-to guy. I think he's big Cooper Kupp. And the tight ends are so versatile that you put them on the field and it's like, okay, we got to have people to stop the run, and they're all good enough in the pass game. And then you put them on the field, they're like, we got to stop the pass game, and they're all good enough in the run game. It's the best offensive line in ball. It's one of the best backs in ball. It's the quarterback that's the best player in football right now. So healthy, specifically now that they've got DJ and Palmer healthy, like healthy, this will be the best offense in football. Yeah.
1: Allen becoming the third player in NFL history with 9 total touchdowns and no turnovers through his team's first 2 games of a season. The other 2, Patrick Mahomes in 2018 and Peyton Manning in 2013, both went on to win MVP. ESPN Radio's Myron Metcalf says Josh is looking like LeBron.
8: It just looked flawless. It was almost like watching LeBron out there, just physically how dominant I think he is. And yes, he has to carry the load, but if you tell me James Cook can run the ball like that, if you tell me his receivers are actually going to put him in a position to get that offense rolling, the Bills look like a really good team already. They've got 2 great wins to start the year. And I just think you got to say, okay, we can talk about the path to the Super Bowl. And I know it's early. They look the part of a team that can dominate anybody you put in front of them.
1: Yeah, so far, so good for new head coach Joe Brady. Bills have scored 77 points already this season, the 4th most in a head coach's first 2 career games among all coaches to debut in the Super Bowl era. Unsportsmanlike's Chris Canny says that these Brady Bills have a different feel.
9: I was impressed by the Buffalo Bills in a way that I don't think I've ever been moved by this group. I think this is something different, and for everybody that questioned whether or not they made the right call to move on from Sean McDermott, last night shows that the organization, Brandon Bee, the Pegula family, they were justified in making that decision because this offense has hit an absolute another gear. This is going to be the team that gatekeeps who comes out of the AFC and goes to the Super Bowl.
1: Yeah, hope you drafted Josh Allen in fantasy. His 76.5 points through 2 weeks, a record for a quarterback. Bills more worried about chasing a Lombardi. Unsportsmanlike's Evan Cohen says that's all that's left.
10: This team is already clicking in a way that you feel like go win the damn Super Bowl. I know it's week 2. We talk about the Bears setting all-time records for points scored. They could too. We could have 2 teams do that this year in Chicago and Buffalo. Go win the damn Super Bowl.
1: Yeah, hard to argue with this start for the Bills. Interesting to see where it goes. Certainly a long season ahead. It was a long night for the Lions, especially on defense. They've allowed 63 first downs through 2 games this season, tied for the 2nd most all-time. ESPN Radio's Mike Golic Jr. says they look lost.
11: It's just a Lions team that looks lost right now. And well, part of me wants to shoot him bail because on both sides of the football, we mentioned Kirby Joseph and Brian Branch out due to injury on defense. You're down from the beginning of the season, 3 starting offensive linemen, and you saw those issues with protection and pressure rear their ugly head early. But this is a team right now that just does not seem to have a lot of answers until that cavalry comes back. And even then, it's going to be an uphill battle in a division that right now looks winnable enough considering very few are playing defense in the NFC North outside of the Minnesota Vikings.
1: Yeah, some conversation post-game about how big an impact losing Ben Johnson and Aaron Glenn has made over the last couple of years. Lions also really banged up. That sure does not help on a short week. Johnson's Bears taking on the Vikings on Sunday ESPN's Mina Kimes says it'll tell us a lot about the division.
12: The Bears, electric offense, bad defense, week one. Kind of the same in the NFC North. The Vikings clearly, I think, have the potential to be the most balanced team on both sides of the ball. Of course, the question is offense and Kyler Murray. I don't think he's going to play. We'll see. But this Vikings defense is like light years above the rest of the division, right? So it really affirmed, I think week one affirmed, and last night, if this offense can just be average, they actually have a shot at winning it.
1: Yeah, Vikings ruling out quarterback Kyler Murray for Sunday's game. Carson Wentz will start for Minnesota. Murray remaining in concussion protocol after exiting 11 plays into his Vikings debut. Head coach Kevin O'Connell says that he feels good about the plan heading in to week two.
13: You know, Kyler's working through it. He's doing well. Everybody sees him in meetings on the practice field, taking reps, you know, not only with our group, but, you know, getting reps with the look team as well, which ended up being a real, you know, real positive side note, just because you've got a heck of a mobile quarterback that we're going to play against on Sunday. But we feel really good about Carson's week of work, but also JJ being ready to go. He went to the stadium last year in his first game as our starter and was able to come out of that thing as the NFC Offensive Player of the Week. So the confidence level as a team and staff and what we're doing at that position is high. And then also encouraged by where Kyler's at and where we think he'll be, you know, as we kick off next week.
1: Yeah, 11th time the Vikings have changed starting quarterbacks during a season in Kevin O'Connell's 5 years on the job. One of the best offense-defense matchups of week two, Bengals and Texans. Bit of an injury scare for Cincinnati this week. Joe Burrow managing back tightness. ESPN's Jeremy Fowler with the latest.
14: And then Joe Burrow. So he's listed officially as questionable with his back tightness, but he perked up today, threw the ball well. Head coach Zach Taylor said he's feeling good. So all indications are that Burrow should be good to go. Not a slam dunk, listing him as questionable, but seems to be trending upward for him.
1: Yeah, Burrow should be good to go, would think, was a full participant in practice on Friday. Texans star receiver Nico Collins ruled out for that one with a hamstring injury. Falcons home opener on Sunday hosting the Panthers. Have to imagine Kevin Stefanski left the Browns after last year and said, okay, finally some stability at quarterback. 2 games into his tenure in Atlanta, and he's down to QB3. It'll be Cooper Rush again on Sunday after struggling in week one. Stefanski hoping to see everyone bounce back.
15: You know, it's the National Football League, so you're going to have some plays, you're going to have some moments, you're going to have some times that you don't play your best or you're not at your best, and you bounce back. So I expect nothing less from our football team, not just one person. So there's going to be plays that you want back, or there's going to be, you know, we're not going to be perfect on any Sunday, but understand that that's why we work, that's why I put in the time, that's why you do everything in your power to get ready to roll on Sunday.
1: Michael Penix Jr. ruled out on Friday, still not ready to play, recovering from the ACL tear. Panthers in that one, by the way, 5 straight 0-2 starts. Bryce Young 0-7 in his career in weeks 1 and 2. Been a while since the Packers won a game. They struggled down the stretch last year, losing 6 straight times, including the postseason. Longest streak since 1991 for Green Bay. On the road against a Jets team in week two that was impressive to open the season. Packers receiver Christian Watson on some of the challenges the Jets offer on the defensive side of the ball.
16: Just their physicality, especially from their secondary. You know, obviously they want to get hands on. They want to reroute and they're gonna be competitive too, whether they're giving man looks and stuff. So I mean, it's going to be a competitive game. I mean, I think they're going to try to, you know, be aggressive with us. So, I mean, we got to, you know, throw that right back at them and find ways to make plays and you know, take advantage of what they give us.
1: Yeah, Packers have led by 2 scores, 9+ points in the second half and 4 of those 6 losses that we were talking about. So they know how to take the lead, just don't know how to hold it. That, you know, little Seinfeld there. Struggles for Green Bay, see if they can get back on track. Sneaky challenge, though, taking on the Jets, who look pretty good to open the season in Tennessee. Broncos trying to avoid the 0-2 start ugly in the Monday night opener in Kansas City. They host a Jags team that handled the Browns. Well, who wouldn't have? But they also beat the Broncos in Denver last year. Trevor Lawrence playing some of the best football of his career under Liam Cohen. in their first year together. That is seemingly carried over into the early portion of year two. ESPN's Dan Orlovsky on why Lawrence could be a candidate for MVP.
7: I think Trevor Lawrence is going to play his way into the MVP conversation this year. I don't know if there's a quarterback more confident. When you start making FU throws all the time, and it really is fascinating because 2 years ago he was complete opposite before Liam got there. He's totally shelled confidence-wise. I think Liam's got a little bit of like edge to him that brings that out in Trevor. Like a little bit of like, dude, you're the best player on the field. I think Trevor Lawrence walks on the field right now. He's like, I'm best player on the field, dude, and there's nothing you guys can do about it. And that's a very real thing right now in Jacksonville.
1: Lawrence with 24 passing touchdowns since week 9 of last season. That is the second most by any player in the NFL over that span, trailing only Matthew Stafford. Up next, volume up for our Friday Top Sound. 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
3: Are you not entertained?
0: Number five.
1: Heading for the weekend, heading for the playoffs in baseball. Well, the Mets aren't. Juan Soto getting the homers in while he can on 880 ESPN New York.
4: Runners lead second and first. The pitch, swing and a drive. Well hit to right center. And there she goes. Three-run home run. Juan Soto into the Phillies bullpen in right center field. For Soto, home run number 26 on the year.
0: Number four.
1: Braves on the brink of the postseason. How about an even 40 for Matt Olson on ESPN Radio?
5: Here's the pitch. Swing a fly ball deep left field for Olson. Back toward the Crawford boxes, and it's long gone. Off the wall behind the Crawford boxes. That's number 40 for Matt Olson. And two big insurance runs for the Braves. It's 6-2 Atlanta.
0: Number three.
1: Kicking off the weekend in college football, Houston and Texas Tech in Lubbock. Wigman, Young for six. Kevin Eschenfelder from Learfield.
6: Cougars want to go tempo. Back to pass again, Wigman. Backside rush comes. He wants to go deep down the right sideline, and it is Amari Thomas. Did he catch it? Touchdown, Houston! Amari Thomas, what a grab!
0: Number two.
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2: Swung at and hammered! High! Deep to right! Gone! Oh, what a blast for Jose! A no doubt about it bomb to right! He's back, folks!
0: Number one.
1: And our top sound from the top of the eighth in Chicago. The Tigers roaring back. Thanks to Riley Green on 97.1, the ticket.
7: Fly ball right field! Whoa! Jet fly! Gone! Oh, man! A moonshot to right for Riley Green. 21st of the year. Sails deep into the grandstands in right. Tigers having some fun now. An 11-8 lead in the eighth.
1: Yeah, our top sound from the top of the AL Central. Big time battle. Guardians get a win. White Sox lose. And a one game Cleveland lead on top of that division. Get you over to the WNBA with Kelsey Mitchell making some history.
8: Toronto by one. As Kevin mentioned, they did not lead in the first half. Swing. Mitchell for the single season scoring record. She's got it.
1: Yes, she did. That call from Ion Fever going on to win 103-85 against the Tempo. Kelsey Mitchell, 33 points, 12 of 17 from the field. Now 1,034 for the season, passing Asia Wilson in 2024 for the single season record. Caitlin Clark adding 28, 14 assists, 6 boards as well. Her third straight 25-point 10-assist game, the longest streak in WNBA history. No other player in WNBA history has had three games over an entire season. The Fever win their 20th game and score 100-plus points for the 20th time this season, extending the WNBA record. Next closest were the Aces with 12 this year. Tempo lose their fifth straight, have lost 17 in their last 18 games. Liberty and Lynx, Brianna Stewart. Making some noise.
9: Here's Stewart in the paint. She already in this game surpassed Sue Bird for ninth all-time career scoring in WNBA history. She pours in another bucket for the New York Liberty as a timeout is called.
1: Yeah, that call from Ion as well. Stewart going with 24 points and 10 rebounds. How about another double-double 6,806 points passing Sue Bird for ninth most in WNBA history. Jonquel Jones, 18 points, 10 boards, her 17th double-double this season. Liberty with their 25th win of the year, 93-81 year final. Four straight season with 25 wins, had never had 25 wins in any of their first 26 seasons, but their success continues. Lynx lose their third straight, longest streak this season. The Valkyries continue to roll, 82-66 winners over the Fire. 30th win for Golden State this season to extend the franchise record. Valkyries winning their fifth straight, one game behind the Lynx for the best record in the WNBA. 12th game this season, allowing under 70 points. That defense has been really difficult to deal with for the rest of the league. That's the most in the NBA, holding opponents to under 70. They are 11-1 in those games. And how about Caitlin Shen with 17 points off the bench, making a big impact, second straight, scoring 15+. Up next, the Braves are headed back to October, playing meaningful baseball again, and week three of college football is here. This is SportsCenter All Night here on ESPN Radio.
0: This weekend on ESPN Radio, the Houston Astros and Atlanta Braves are both pushing toward the postseason. And this weekend, two contenders go head-to-head in a matchup with a playoff atmosphere. Coverage begins tonight at 6:30 Eastern, with first pitch at 7:10 Eastern on ESPN Radio. 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
10: Swing and a drive, deep left field, toward the Crawford boxes it goes, and it's gone! 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
6: Sad news for the Yanks with their slugger heading back to the IL.
11: He has really struggled, now he's hurt again. 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
13: Motion right to left is Williams. It's Castellanos. Takes it himself straight up the middle. Touchdown, Red Raiders!
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14: Yes, that is right. Welcome in. If you're at the end of a long work week, getting your weekend started, this is SportsCenter All Night here on ESPN Radio, the ESPN app, Sirius XM Channel 80. 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Nick DeLuca here with you. So much to get to. We're in the back half of September already. College football week 3 kicking off on Friday. The NFL week 2 underway with plenty more to come in the race for the Major League Baseball postseason continues. It is that time of year. Start in Houston where the Braves had a chance to pop some champagne, clinching a playoff spot with a win. Michael Harris had the big swing early.
10: Here's Michael Harris, the pitch. Harris skies one to left field deep. This is way back, way toward the Crawford boxes. It's over his head and it's gone. It's a home run the other way for Michael Harris, the second, and the Braves on top 2-0. About three rows in to the right side of the Crawford boxes in left center. Home run number 26 for Michael Harris, the second.
14: Harris would go 3-for-5, 2 driven in, 16th game with 3-plus hits this season, tying Luis Arraez and Fernando Tatis Jr. for the Major League lead. Ronald Acuna Jr. would extend the Braves' advantage with a 2-run homer, his 11th since the start of August. And how about Matt Olson hitting 40?
10: Here's the pitch. Swing a fly ball, deep left field for Olson, back toward the Crawford boxes, and it's long gone. Off the wall behind the Crawford boxes, that's number 40 for Matt Olson, and two big insurance runs for the Braves. It's 6-2 Atlanta.
14: Olson, the fifth player in Braves franchise history to record multiple 40 home run seasons, along with Hank Aaron, Eddie Matthews, Ronald Acuna Jr., and Andrew Jones. More than enough on the scoreboard to start the party.
10: Iglesias ready. 1-2 the count on Trammell. The wind, the kick, and the pitch on the way. Swing and a miss. He struck him out on the changeup. And the Atlanta Braves are going to the postseason for the 8th time in the last 9 years. The Atlanta Braves win it 6-2. They have punched their ticket into the tournament in the 2026 postseason. Their magic number to wrap up the NL East is down to 3.
14: Yeah, 8 of 9 years for the Braves back in the postseason again, and 5 up on the Phillies in the NL East, closing in on a division title. Rangers were in the Astros' rearview mirror in the AL West, but not for long.
3: Swing and Seager hammers one to right center field. Bateman racing after it. He turns. It's off the wall. Carter scores and Seager jogs up to second. An RBI double for Corey Seager. It's a four spot in the second for the Rangers, and they lead 4-0.
14: 105.3, the fan on the call. Rangers beat the Blue Jays 7-1 and move into a tie with the Astros for first in the AL West. They've won 5 of 6. Their sixth straight win against the Blue Jays. Wyatt Langford walked 3 times, couple of hits as well. Only Rangers player to reach base 5 times in a game this season. Dylan Cease struggled for the Jays as they fall to 2 games back of the White Sox for the third American League wild card spot. Yankees were on top of the AL wild card standings entering Friday night. Didn't get the news they were looking for off the field on Captain Aaron Judge. 3-time MVP heading back to the IL with a calf strain. Manager Aaron Boone on the severity of the Judge injury.
15: Tough to know for sure, right? It's enough to obviously go on the IL now, so obviously he'll just be treating it, and we'll see, you know, as the rest unfolds. Like, but we don't have a timeline on anything right now.
7: What did the MRI show?
15: Just I don't know grade-wise, but I just know that he does have a calf strain.
14: Yeah, Judge potentially could return as early as the final day. The regular season could be out for the rest of the year. Nobody really knows right now. Missed more than 3 months with a rib fracture during a frustrating injury-plagued season. Yankees manager Aaron Boone still confident they can keep things afloat without him.
15: I do. You know, look, baseball's a funny game, and you know, the one thing we do know is we're going to the dance, and which comes with it a great opportunity. And we've been built on the strength of our starting pitching all year. We're going to walk into whatever series we play with a ton of confidence, and I have a ton of confidence in the guys that we have rolling out there night in, night out. And like I said, we've played most of the year this way, and I feel like in a lot of cases, you know, especially some of our key guys over the last few weeks have really started to, especially offensively, get it going like we know they're capable of.
14: Yeah, Judge was back, but not fully back. 4-for-23, striking out 13 times with an extra base hit in 7 games since coming off the IL. ESPN's Jeff Passan on the impact this will have on the Yankees.
16: This throws everything into flux for the New York Yankees. They've been banking on Aaron Judge's return for months now in hopes that it would wake up an offense that had slumbered since that initial injury toward the end of May. And to see him not just limping out of the game, but needing to go on the injured list here, it's devastating, frankly, because they wonder now, what, if anything, are they going to get from Aaron Judge in October? The rest of the regular season, for all intents and purposes, is done. This injured list placement can be backdated to the 17th because the final game he played was the 16th, and that means he could come off conceivably in time to play the final game of the regular season. But if not, the Yankees are going to have a serious decision to make before setting their playoff roster.
14: Yeah, certainly a tough spot. Yankees were potentially in a really good position heading into the playoffs, playing well of late, getting healthier. ESPN's Tim Kurchin says this changes everything.
17: I think this changes everything. When Aaron Judge is healthy and the best player in the league, I think the Yankees would be the team to beat in the American League going into the playoffs this year. But now, if he can't come back until the final game of the season, there's no telling what he's going to be like when he gets to the postseason. I mean, since he missed 84 games, then when he came back, he went 4-for-26 with 13 strikeouts. So he has really struggled. Now he's hurt again. So to me, this really changes the fortunes of the Yankees, and he's going to have to recover very quickly here. And at this point, that seems unlikely.
14: Yeah, big injury for the Yankees. Big injury in the scope of a wide-open American League heading into the postseason. On the field, the Yankees opening a road trip in the desert. Ben Rice doing damage.
18: Ben Rice walked in a run in the first, picking up his 93rd ribby. High fly ball, deep left field. Lupar back on the track, at the wall. See ya! He goes the other way. Picks up his 39th home run, and it is 6
13: 2 Yankees.
14: Michael Kay on the call from the Yes Network. Yankees would go on to win it 9-2, 39th of the season for Rice. Yankees using a 5-run first inning to get out to the lead. Gerrit Cole, 6 innings, 2 earned with 6 strikeouts, his 9th start this season with 6 or more innings and 2 or fewer earned runs. The Diamondbacks lose their 3rd straight, 5 of 6, now 5 games back of the final NL wild card spot. SportsCenter all night here on ESPN Radio, the ESPN app, Sirius XM Channel 80. Nick DeLucchi here with you. Get you over to the NFL where Aaron Donald is nearing a debut. Rams star coming out of retirement on August 30th. Didn't play in week 1 in Australia in the loss to the Niners. Donald thinking different story this week.
12: That's the plan. So 2 practices today, have another practice tomorrow, and then we'll see, but feeling good. I think that's the Auburn plan. We have a conversation, we figure it out, but I'm feeling really good. Feel a lot better now that I got more practice under my belt instead of 1. So, you know, I'm kind of getting in the groove of things, understanding everything a lot better out there, playing a lot more free, a lot more loose, and looking more like myself to me. So, yeah.
14: Yeah, his Monday night debut would carry a 981-day gap between games played. Rams receiver Puka Nacua missing Friday practice with a hip injury. Had 5 catches for 71 yards in week 1. Donald coming back would be a big boost for L.A., welcoming in the Giants. Rams have lost 5 straight on Monday night. Giants just 1-10 on Monday Night Football since 2019.
19: Lane Kiffin is going to be as big a villain as we've ever seen.
20: Ole Miss needs to win more and try to show their anger.
21: There's just going to be so much attention, hatred, everything on me. I said, you just get to go play. The pressure's on them.
14: You want drama? Plenty of it coming in Oxford, Mississippi on Saturday. Lane Kiffin taking his new girlfriend, LSU, into his ex's house. At Ole Miss, Kiffin bolting for Baton Rouge after last regular season ahead of the college football playoff will be the 2nd head coach in AP poll history to have a top 10 game against a team he coached the previous season, joining Pro Football Hall of Famer Paul Brown, who coached Ohio State from 1941 to 43, then was commissioned as a U.S. Navy lieutenant and faced the Buckeyes in 1944, Ohio State won that game. All the anticipation got Louisiana's governor working on extra security. ESPN's Bill Connolly says that this game is going to live up to the hype.
22: Well, I mean, it's elite versus elite when Ole Miss has the ball. I think that's, you know, by far the most exciting matchup of the college football weekend to me, which is good because all the buildup is starting to kind of be a little on the fatiguing side, I think. But the reward here should be pretty good, too. And Trinidad Chambliss, Kewan Lacy, super efficient offense against a defense that does not allow you to be efficient. You either you beat them for a big play or you don't beat them at all. And it's going to be really interesting to see how that take shape.
14: Yeah, Ole Miss doesn't have a ton of success historically in top 10 matchups, just 1-6 in the last 60 years. Lane Kiffin, a big part of that. He's 0-3 in his career. The Rebels won win last year's CFP game 2 under head coach Pete Golding. Says he separates the personal and professional part of his Lane Kiffin relationship.
23: I really appreciate how he treated me and my family, you know, throughout the process. So, you know, we became really good friends. There's things professionally in every profession, absolutely, right, that you don't respect, and probably the same thing that he done about me at times. But I don't hide it from him. I'll call him and tell him, you know. So it ain't no beef between us that everybody tries to make and all that. So everybody's got business decisions every January. Coaches do, players do in the business we're in, right? And they're going to do what's best for them and their family. I ain't got to agree with it, or I ain't got to disagree with it. So I ain't here to judge him. I wouldn't be standing in front of you without him.
14: Yeah, and if this reunion wasn't juicy enough, how about some injury gamesmanship from LSU? Quarterback Sam Levitt listed as doubtful, then questionable, and then good to go in around a 48-hour window. Golding on the challenge of facing the Tiger offense.
23: Either side of the ball on offense, they've been really effective when they get in the right place versus the right looks, and they take care of the football, right? And they have at least 12 possessions. That's kind of the number normally in these systems to get to be able to win football games when you actually look at it. So we got to do a great job with our possessions of taking care of the football, and in plays with a kick, hopefully they're PATs, all right? If not, hopefully field goals. And then defensively, the explosive pay piece that we haven't been very good with the first 2 weeks. You know, you got to eliminate explosives. which is tough, you know, versus a Kiff team, and Charlie does a great job creating some of those. So we got to eliminate explosives, and we got to tackle really well in the perimeter. You know, we got to take the football away on defense, which we haven't done on a consistent basis yet.
0: Yeah, Leavitt had two rushing touchdowns against Clemson in that week one blowout win, three against Louisiana Tech, making him the third SEC quarterback in the last 20 years to start a season with consecutive multi-rushing touchdown games. He struggled through the air, though, two touchdown passes and four picks. Should be a ton of fun. 7:30 Eastern in Oxford on ABC. College football week three getting going on Friday night. First ranked matchup of the weekend in the Big 12. Number 13, Texas Tech, and number 22, Houston in Lubbock. Cougars raced out to a 10-0 lead, but it didn't last long.
13: Motion right to left is Williams. It's Castellanos. Takes it himself straight up the middle. Touchdown, Red Raiders! Touchdown Tommy is in the end zone for the score to give the Red Raiders the lead.
0: Houston would answer with a touchdown to take the lead to the locker room. Second half, Red Raider running game took over.
13: Third and goal from inside the one. Snap to Dickey. He's going to try the right side and walks into the end zone. Touchdown, Red Raiders. The fireworks go off and the Red Raiders extend the lead with 7:36 to go.
0: Dickey, 16 carries for 65 yards in that touchdown to take the lead. Tech would add the PAT. Gave up a late touchdown inside a minute to go. Houston's Connor Wigman coming up just short at the goal line.
13: Wigman steps back. Now he rolls to his left. He's going to run for it.
2: And he throws
13: the football out. It's fumbled forward. Incomplete. They're going to say, no, it did not count.
2: Can't fumble the ball forward. That was Austin Romaine who wrapped him up. He tries to reach out. The ball got away and rolled into the end zone.
13: Boy, you had to hold your breath for a second there.
0: Yeah, Brian Jensen with the call from Learfield. The much maligned Texas Tech defense getting a big-time stop at the end. 28-26, the Red Raiders to 3-0 with their first Friday home win since 1941. Wigman going 27-38 for 282 yards. Hammond 17 of 27 for 257 yards and a touchdown. Tune in for college football action today as Louisville hosts SMU. 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

0: Saluki here with you. 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This offseason, Miami made Darian Mensah the highest-paid college QB in the country when he got into the transfer portal. Canes on the road taking on Wake Forest on Friday. I'd say they're getting their money's worth.
1: Hurricanes now a first and goal at the two-yard line. Mensah in the shotgun, towel draped over his belt, Miami all in white. Mowry to his left shoulder, Tony wide left. Extra tight ends, Upshaw tight on the right side, high snap. There's a pass, caught for a touchdown! A little jump pass, and it's Tony for the touchdown! And Miami cavorts in the lights! A hat trick for Mensah, fooled them all, and Miami with another 30-7 over Wake Forest.
0: 104.3 WQAM on the call. Miami rolling through three quarters. Then the offense stalled a bit. Four straight three and outs to give Wake some life. The Canes defense sealing the deal.
1: 2.5 to go. Fourth quarter. Miami 33, Wake 20. Third down and 10. The ball at the Miami 22-yard line. Third and 10. They're 4-for-12 on third downs. Lopez looking for a Miami blitz. They rush three. There's a hold and no call. He throws down the middle. Intercepted.
2: Pick.
1: O'Connor got it. Down at the 3-yard line. Miami's first takeaway of the year. And O'Connor's first interception as a Miami Hurricane.
0: 104.3 WQAM on the call. Mensah completing 30 of 34 passes for 220 yards and three touchdowns on the night. Completed his first 24 to set the ACC record for consecutive completions in a game. His 35 straight dating back to last week, breaking Mitch Trubisky's all-time record that he set back in 2016. Tune in for college football action today as Auburn hosts Florida. Coverage beginning at 6:30 Eastern on ESPN Radio and the ESPN app. SportsCenter all night here on ESPN Radio, the ESPN app, Sirius XM Channel 80. Nick DeLuca here with you. Little over a week to go in the baseball regular season. Still a few races to be decided. Guardians and White Sox entered the day tied for the division lead. Cleveland hosting the A's fell into an early hole. Travis Bezzana dug him out.
3: Here's his 2-0, and that's swung on and driven high and deep center field. Way back there, home run, Bezzana! The Guardians take the lead for the first time tonight on home run number 15 for Travis Bezzana.
0: WTAM 1100 on the call. Bezzana's 16th homer this month. As many as he's had in his previous 3 months combined over 81 games. Jose Ramirez adding a solo homer to get to 1,000 career runs batted in, second player in franchise history. The White Sox were in position to match with a win against the Tigers until they weren't.
4: Fly ball right field. Watch it fly. Gone. Oh, man. A moonshot to right for Riley Green. 21st of the year, sails deep into the grandstands in right. Tigers having some fun now, an 11-8 lead in the eighth.
0: 97-1 the ticket. Tigers scoring 5 in the eighth to come back to win 11-8. Had lost 149 straight games when trailing by 6 or more runs at any point. Their last win coming in 2019, tight race for seeding in the NL wild card as well. But in the AL Central, it's the White Sox who fall. It is the Guardians who get the win in a one-game Cleveland lead in that race. Cubs, Phillies, and Padres all separated by a game in the NL. Phils taking on the Mets and Queens. Juan Soto mashing.
5: Runners lead second and first. The pitch, swing and a drive, well hit to right center, and there she goes. Three-run home run, Juan Soto into the Phillies bullpen in right center field. For Soto, home run number 26 on the year. The Mets are leading by a score of 6-2.
0: 880 ESPN New York, Soto homer, the big blow in that one.

0: 6-3 Mets take it. Could the Cubs capitalize? Well, not really. They fall to the Reds 6-4. Jose Trevino, 2-run single, the big blow in that one. Ellie De La Cruz leading the majors with 25 hits and 10 multi-hit games since September 1st, continuing to make a big impact there as Cincinnati gets a victory and the Cubs continue their struggles down the stretch here to close out the regular season. Up next are half-hour headlines and the latest from around week 2 in the NFL. 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
1: The Braves are heading back to the postseason while the Guardians go up in the AL Central. Yankees win but lose Aaron Judge to a calf injury. Aaron Donald set to make his return on Monday night against the Giants and opening up week three in college football with wins by Miami and Texas Tech. Just the appetizer for Lane Kiffin's return to Oxford tomorrow. It is that time of year. Who's playing in October? The Braves are again 8 of the last 9 years after clinching a berth in Houston on Friday night. Our ESPN radio team, Dave Jagler, Doug Glanville, recapping it all.
2: Thank you, Nick. Well, for the 8th time in 9 years, the Atlanta Braves are going back to the postseason. They eventually punched their ticket with a 6-2 win over the Astros. And for Atlanta, 3 big 2-run homers. The difference, Michael Harris II, a 2-run shot in the 4th. Ronald Acuna, 2-run homer in the 7th. And Matt Olson, a 2-run homer in the 9th, his 40th of the year, backing continued strong pitching from Tyler Mahle, as Mahle continues to just dazzle since his trade from the Giants.
3: Yeah, I mean, this is a game that underscores the power that the Braves have. They can hit the home run, and they got the big home runs, the quick strike, the crooked numbers, and every time the Astros try to respond, they put another two up there. And it was just a well-played game. Tyler Mahle just has been phenomenal in this trade. He just continues to put up zeros or one run in 6 innings. He's just been magnificent, and he continued it tonight. Astros just could not figure out a way to sort of capitalize and get back in and then keep punching it. So the Braves have shown a lot of resilience this year. Injuries all over the place, especially in their rotation. Their bullpen has been fantastic. And they've gotten just enough offense to be able to clinch a spot into the postseason.
2: Yeah, they're a spot as the National League East champions, drawing ever closer. Their magic number down to 3 with the Phillies' loss to the Mets. As far as Houston, it's a quiet night for them offensively. Peter Lambert pitched fairly well, gave up 2 runs over 5 1/3, just the 1 mistake on the 2-run homer. The best chance the Astros had was in the bottom of the 8th inning. They had a run-scoring single from Isak Paredes. They had 2 on with 2 outs, trailing by 2. Jose Altuve hit a blooper down the right field line. Looked like it might fall for perhaps a game-tying double, but Ronald Acuna saved the day for Atlanta with a diving catch, and that was the last gasp for Houston in this contest.
3: Well, that was a big play, and not only to make the catch and then get the home run the next inning, that was, you know, absolutely game-changing. But that's what it takes. You know, you got to execute on the field and not give up extra outs. You hear that a lot from the managers. This time of year, you cannot give the other team extra outs or take runs off your board. And that was a huge play by Ronald Acuna Jr.
2: So as far as the Astros, their record now is an even 500, 77-77. The good news for them in their race with the Texas Rangers, they do hold the head-to-head tiebreaker, having won the season series. But clearly, the Astros are going to need some wins down the stretch. Game 2 of the series, as the Astros will send Hayden Wesneski to the mound, Grant Holmes for the Atlanta Braves. But Atlanta, they're going to the postseason. They defeat the Astros by a final of 6-2. For Doug Glanville, I'm Dave Jagler, right here on your home for every game of the postseason, Major League Baseball on ESPN Radio and the ESPN app. Let's go back to Nick DeLuca in the studio.
1: Thanks so much, Dave. Another postseason trip for Atlanta. The Braves have been one of the best in the NL all season long, a true World Series contender, especially if they can put that pitching together. The Padres hoping to be in that mix in the National League. They got the help in the standings on Friday and then pounced.
4: First pitch to France, and Ty launches it in the air, deep to left field. Hernandez is back, looking up, gonna go! Second deck, Western Middle. Ty France, number 21, a new career high, and it's a 3-run shot to bring down the house at Petco and put the Padres ahead 6-1.
1: 97-3, the fan on the call. The Padres going on to win it by a score of 8-2 over the Marlins as their climb up the standings continues, now moving into a tie with the Cubs and the Phillies for all 3 wild card spots, the top, the bottom, 5 games over Arizona on the outside looking in. Tune in for baseball action later today as the Astros and Braves continue their series presented by Progressive Insurance. 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
5: And the Bills, in their debut in New Highmark Stadium, get a well-earned victory.
6: My job is the coolest thing in the world. Very fortunate that I ended up here in Buffalo and got to be the first quarterback to open this stadium.
1: Yeah, I guess the scoreboard works. First game of week two, Bills opening their new stadium with a 41-31 win over the Lions to get to 2-0. Third most points in a team's home stadium debut in the Super Bowl era. Josh Allen passed for 3 touchdowns, ran for 2 more. ESPN's Dan Orlovsky on why the Bills have the best offense in football.
7: Healthy, that'll be the best offense in football this year because it's impossible to defend if they're healthy. The tight ends change everything. I think Kincaid changes everything. Whatever you think about JSN is to Darnold, Jamar Chase is to Burrow, Puka is to Matthew Stafford, Kincaid is to Josh Allen. He's the go-to guy. I think he's big Cooper Kupp. And the tight ends are so versatile that you put them on the field and it's like, okay, we got to have people to stop the run, and they're all good enough in the pass game. And then you put them on the field, they're like, we got to stop the pass game, and they're all good enough in the run game. It's the best offensive line in ball. It's one of the best backs in ball. It's the quarterback that's the best player in football right now. So healthy, specifically now that they've got DJ and Palmer healthy, like healthy, this will be the best offense in football. Yeah.
1: Allen becoming the third player in NFL history with 9 total touchdowns and no turnovers through his team's first 2 games of a season. The other 2, Patrick Mahomes in 2018 and Peyton Manning in 2013, both went on to win MVP. ESPN Radio's Myron Metcalf says Josh is looking like LeBron.
8: It just looked flawless. It was almost like watching LeBron out there, just physically how dominant I think he is. And yes, he has to carry the load, but if you tell me James Cook can run the ball like that, if you tell me his receivers are actually going to put him in a position to get that offense rolling, the Bills look like a really good team already. They've got 2 great wins to start the year. And I just think you got to say, okay, we can talk about the path to the Super Bowl. And I know it's early. They look the part of a team that can dominate anybody you put in front of them.
1: Yeah, so far, so good for new head coach Joe Brady. Bills have scored 77 points already this season, the 4th most in a head coach's first 2 career games among all coaches to debut in the Super Bowl era. Unsportsmanlike's Chris Canny says that these Brady Bills have a different feel.
9: I was impressed by the Buffalo Bills in a way that I don't think I've ever been moved by this group. I think this is something different. And for everybody that questioned whether or not they made the right call to move on from Sean McDermott, last night shows that the organization, Brandon B., the Pegula family, they were justified in making that decision because this offense has hit an absolute another gear. This is going to be the team that gatekeeps who comes out of the AFC and goes to the Super Bowl.
1: Yeah, hope you drafted Josh Allen in fantasy. His 76.5 points through 2 weeks, a record for a quarterback. Bills more worried about chasing a Lombardi. Unsportsmanlike's Evan Cohen says that's all that's left.
10: This team is already clicking in a way that you feel like go win the damn Super Bowl. I know it's week 2. We talk about the Bears setting all-time records for points scored. They could too. We could have 2 teams do that this year in Chicago and Buffalo. Go win the damn Super Bowl.
1: Yeah, hard to argue with this start for the Bills. Interesting to see where it goes. Certainly a long season ahead. It was a long night for the Lions, especially on defense. They've allowed 63 first downs through 2 games this season, tied for the 2nd most all-time. ESPN Radio's Mike Golic Jr. says they look lost.
11: It's just a Lions team that looks lost right now. And part of me wants to shoot and bail because on both sides of the football, we mentioned Kirby Joseph and Brian Branch out due to injury on defense. You're down from the beginning of the season, 3 starting offensive linemen, and you saw those issues with protection and pressure rear their ugly head early. But this is a team right now that just does not seem to have a lot of answers until that cavalry comes back. And even then, it's going to be an uphill battle in a division that right now looks winnable enough considering very few are playing defense in the NFC North outside of the Minnesota Vikings.
1: Yeah, some conversation post-game about how big an impact losing Ben Johnson and Aaron Glenn has made over the last couple of years. Lions also really banged up. That sure does not help on a short week. Johnson's Bears taking on the Vikings on Sunday ESPN's Mina Kimes says it'll tell us a lot about the division.
12: The Bears, electric offense, bad defense, week one. Kind of the same in the NFC North. The Vikings clearly, I think, have the potential to be the most balanced team on both sides of the ball. Of course, the question is offense and Kyler Murray. I don't think he's going to play. We'll see. But this Vikings defense is like light years above the rest of the division, right? So it really affirmed, I think week one affirmed, and last night, if this offense can just be average, they actually have a shot at winning it.
1: Yeah, Vikings ruling out quarterback Kyler Murray for Sunday's game. Carson Wentz will start for Minnesota. Murray remaining in concussion protocol after exiting 11 plays into his Vikings debut. Head coach Kevin O'Connell says that he feels good about the plan heading in to week two.
13: You know, Kyler's working through it. He's doing well. Everybody sees him in meetings, on the practice field, taking reps, you know, not only with our group, but, you know, getting reps with the look team as well, which ended up being a real positive side note, just because you've got a heck of a mobile quarterback that we're going to play against on Sunday. But we feel really good about Carson's week of work, but also JJ being ready to go. He went to the stadium last year in his first game as our starter and was able to come out of that thing as the NFC Offensive Player of the Week. So the confidence level as a team and staff in what we're doing at that position is high. And then also encouraged by where Kyler's at and where we think he'll be, you know, as we kick off next week.
1: Yeah, 11th time the Vikings have changed starting quarterbacks during a season in Kevin O'Connell's 5 years on the job. One of the best offense-defense matchups of week two, Bengals and Texans. Bit of an injury scare for Cincinnati this week. Joe Burrow managing back tightness. ESPN's Jeremy Fowler with the latest.
14: And then Joe Burrow. So he's listed officially as questionable with his back tightness, but he perked up today, threw the ball well. Head coach Zach Taylor said he's feeling good. So all indications are that Burrow should be good to go. Not a slam dunk, listing him as questionable, but seems to be trending upward for him.
1: Yeah, Burrow should be good to go, would think, was a full participant in practice on Friday. Texans star receiver Nico Collins ruled out for that one with a hamstring injury. Falcons home opener on Sunday hosting the Panthers. Have to imagine Kevin Stefanski left the Browns after last year and said, okay, finally some stability at quarterback. 2 games into his tenure in Atlanta, and he's down to QB3. It'll be Cooper Rush again on Sunday after struggling in week one. Stefanski hoping to see everyone bounce back.
15: You know, it's the National Football League, so you're going to have some plays, you're going to have some moments, you're going to have some times that you don't play your best or you're not at your best, and you bounce back. So I expect nothing less from our football team, not just one person. So there's going to be plays that you want back, or there's going to be, you know, we're not going to be perfect on any Sunday, but understand that that's why we work. That's why I put in the time. That's why you do everything in your power to get ready to roll on Sunday.
1: Michael Penix Jr. ruled out on Friday, still not ready to play, recovering from the ACL tear. Panthers in that one, by the way, 5 straight 0-2 starts. Bryce Young 0-7 in his career in weeks 1 and 2. Been a while since the Packers won a game. They struggled down the stretch last year, losing 6 straight times, including the postseason. Longest streak since 1991 for Green Bay. On the road against a Jets team in week two that was impressive to open the season. Packers receiver Christian Watson on some of the challenges the Jets offer on the defensive side of the ball.
16: Just their physicality, you know, especially from their secondary. You know, obviously they want to get hands on. They want to reroute and kind of just obviously they're gonna be competitive too, whether they're giving man looks and stuff. So I mean, it's going to be a competitive game. I mean, I think they're going to try to, you know, be aggressive with us. So, I mean, we got to, you know, throw that right back at them and find ways to make plays and you know, take advantage of what they give us.
1: Yeah, Packers have led by 2 scores, 9-plus points in the second half and 4 of those 6 losses that we were talking about. So they know how to take the lead, just don't know how to hold it. That, you know, little Seinfeld there. Struggles for Green Bay. See if they can get back on track. Sneaky challenge, though, taking on the Jets, who look pretty good to open the season in Tennessee. Broncos trying to avoid the 0-2 start ugly in the Monday night opener in Kansas City. They host a Jags team that handled the Browns. Well, who wouldn't have? But they also beat the Broncos in Denver last year. Trevor Lawrence playing some of the best football of his career under Liam Cohen. in their first year together. That is seemingly carried over into the early portion of year two. ESPN's Dan Orlovsky on why Lawrence could be a candidate for MVP.
7: So I think Trevor Lawrence is going to play his way into the MVP conversation this year. I don't know if there's a quarterback more confident. When you start making FU throws all the time, and it really is fascinating because 2 years ago he was complete opposite before Liam got there. He's totally shelled confidence-wise. I think Liam's got a little bit of, like, edge to him that brings that out in Trevor. Like, a little bit of, like, dude, you're the best player on the field. I think Trevor Lawrence walks on the field right now. He's like, I'm best player on the field, dude, and there's nothing you guys can do about it. And that's a very real thing right now in Jacksonville.
1: Lawrence with 24 passing touchdowns since week 9 of last season. That is the second most by any player in the NFL over that span, trailing only Matthew Stafford. Up next, volume up for our Friday Top Sound. 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
2: How good is that? Are you not entertained?
0: Number 5.
1: Heading for the weekend, heading for the playoffs in baseball. Well, the Mets aren't. Juan Soto getting the homers in while he can on 880 ESPN New York.
3: Runners lead second and first. The pitch, swing and a drive. Well hit to right center. And there she goes. Three-run home run. Juan Soto into the Phillies bullpen in right center field. For Soto, home run number 26 on the year.
0: Number 4.
1: Braves on the brink of the postseason. How about an even 40 for Matt Olson on ESPN Radio?
4: Here's the pitch. Swing a fly ball deep left field for Olson. Back toward the Crawford boxes, and it's long gone. Off the wall behind the Crawford boxes. That's number 40 for Matt Olson. And two big insurance runs for the Braves. It's 6-2 Atlanta.
0: Number 3.
1: Kicking off the weekend in college football, Houston and Texas Tech in Lubbock. Wigman, Young for 6. Kevin Eschenfelder from Learfield.
5: Cougars want to go tempo. Back to pass again. Wigman, backside rush comes. He wants to go deep down the right sideline, and it is Amari Thomas. Did he catch it? Touchdown, Houston. Amari Thomas, what a grab.
0: Number 2.
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2: Swing it and hammered. High, deep to right. Gone. Oh, what a blast for Jose. A no doubt about it. Bomb to right. He's back, folks.
0: Number 1.
1: And our top sound from the top of the 8th in Chicago. The Tigers roaring back. Thanks to Riley Green on 97.1, the ticket.
6: Fly ball right field. Whoa! Jet fly! Gone! Oh, man! A moonshot to right for Riley Green. 21st of the year. Sails deep into the grandstands in right. Tigers having some fun now. An 11-8 lead in the 8th.
1: Yeah, our top sound from the top of the AL Central. Big time battle. Guardians get a win. White Sox lose. And a one game Cleveland lead on top of that division. Get you over to the WNBA with Kelsey Mitchell making some history.
7: Toronto by 1. As Kevin mentioned, they did not lead in the first half. Swing. Mitchell for the single season scoring record. She's got it.
1: Yes, she did. That call from Ion Fever going on to win 103-85 against the tempo. Kelsey Mitchell, 33 points, 12 of 17 from the field. Now 1,034 for the season, passing Asia Wilson in 2024 for the single season record. Caitlin Clark adding 28, 14 assists, 6 boards as well. Her third straight 25-point 10-assist game, the longest streak in WNBA history. No other player in WNBA history has had 3 games over an entire season. The Fever win their 20th game and score 100-plus points for the 20th time this season, extending the WNBA record. Next closest were the Aces with 12 this year. Tempo lose their 5th straight, have lost 17 in their last 18 games. Liberty and Lynx, Brianna Stewart making some noise.
8: Here's Stewart in the paint. She already in this game surpassed Sue Bird for 9th all-time career scoring in WNBA history. She pours in another bucket for the New York Liberty as a timeout is called.
1: Yeah, that call from Ion as well. Stewart going with 24 points and 10 rebounds. How about another double-double 6,806 points passing Sue Bird for ninth most in WNBA history. Jonquel Jones, 18 points, 10 boards, her 17th double-double this season. Liberty with their 25th win of the year, 93-81 year final. Four straight season with 25 wins, had never had 25 wins in any of their first 26 seasons, but their success continues. Lynx lose their third straight, longest streak this season. The Valkyries continue to roll, 82-66 winners over the Fire. 30th win for Golden State this season to extend the franchise record. Valkyries winning their fifth straight, one game behind the Lynx for the best record in the WNBA. 12th game this season, allowing under 70 points. That defense has been really difficult to deal with for the rest of the league. That's the most in the NBA, holding opponents to under 70. They are 11-1 in those games. And how about Caitlin Chen with 17 points off the bench, making a big impact, second straight, scoring 15+. Up next, the Braves are headed back to October, playing meaningful baseball again, and week three of college football is here. This is SportsCenter All Night here on ESPN Radio.
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4: Swing and a drive, deep left field toward the Crawford boxes. It goes, and it's gone. A line drive home run for Acuna.
0: Sad news for the Yanks with their slugger heading back to the IL.
11: He has really struggled. 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
0: Aaron Donald is set to make his return Monday night.
16: That's the plan. So two practices today, have another practice tomorrow, and then we'll see, but feeling good.
0: Plus, we have an important game in the Big 12 between Houston and Texas Tech.
23: Motion right to left is Williams. It's Castellanos. Takes it himself straight up the middle. Touchdown, Red Raiders!
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1: Yes, that is right. Welcome in. If you're at the end of a long work week, getting your weekend started, this is SportsCenter All Night here on ESPN Radio, the ESPN app, Sirius XM Channel 80. 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Nick DeLuca here with you. So much to get to. We're in the back half of September already. College football week three kicking off on Friday. The NFL week two underway with plenty more to come in the race for the Major League Baseball postseason continues. It is that time of year. Start in Houston, where the Braves had a chance to pop some champagne, clinching a playoff spot with a win. Michael Harris had the big swing early.
4: Here's Michael Harris, the pitch. Harris skies one to left field deep. This is way back, way toward the Crawford boxes. It's over his head and it's gone. It's a home run the other way for Michael Harris, the second, and the Braves on top 2-0. About three rows in to the right side of the Crawford boxes in left center. Home run number 26 for Michael Harris, the second.
1: Harris would go 3-for-5, 2 driven in, 16th game with 3-plus hits this season, tying Luis Arraez and Fernando Tatis Jr. for the Major League lead. Ronald Acuna Jr. would extend the Braves' advantage with a 2-run homer, his 11th since the start of August. And how about Matt Olson hitting 40?
4: Here's the pitch. Swing a fly ball, deep left field for Olson, back toward the Crawford boxes, and it's long gone. Off the wall behind the Crawford boxes, that's number 40 for Matt Olson. And two big insurance runs for the Braves, it's 6-2 Atlanta.
1: Olson, the fifth player in Braves franchise history to record multiple 40 home run seasons, along with Hank Aaron, Eddie Matthews, Ronald Acuna Jr., and Andrew Jones. More than enough on the scoreboard to start the party.
4: Iglesias ready. 1-2 the count on Trammell. The wind, the kick, and the pitch on the way. Swing and a miss. He struck him out on the changeup. And the Atlanta Braves are going to the postseason for the eighth time in the last 9 years. The Atlanta Braves win it 6-2. They have punched their ticket into the tournament in the 2026 postseason. Their magic number to wrap up the NL East is down to 3.
1: Yeah, 8 of 9 years for the Braves back in the postseason again, and 5 up on the Phillies in the NL East, closing in on a division title. Rangers were in the Astros' rearview mirror in the AL West, but not for long.
7: Swing and Seager hammers one to right center field. Bateman racing after it. He turns. It's off the wall. Carter scores and Seager jogs up to second. An RBI double for Corey Seager. It's a 4 spot in the second for the Rangers, and they lead 4-0.
1: 105-3, the fan on the call. Rangers beat the Blue Jays 7-1 and move into a tie with the Astros for first in the AL West. They've won 5 of 6, their 6th straight win against the Blue Jays. Wyatt Langford walked 3 times, couple of hits as well. Only Rangers player to reach base 5 times in a game this season. Dylan Cease struggled for the Jays as they fall to 2 games back of the White Sox for the 3rd American League wild card spot. Yankees were on top of the AL wild card standings entering Friday night. Didn't get the news they were looking for off the field on Captain Aaron Judge. 3-time MVP heading back to the IL with a calf strain. Manager Aaron Boone on the severity of the Judge injury.
24: Tough to know for sure, right? It's enough to obviously go on the IL now, so obviously he'll just be treating it, and we'll see you know, as the rest unfolds. Like, but we don't have a timeline on anything right now.
2: What did the MRI show?
24: Just that I don't know grade-wise, but I just know that he does have a calf strain.
1: Yeah, Judge potentially could return as early as the final day. The regular season could be out for the rest of the year. Nobody really knows right now. Missed more than 3 months with a rib fracture during a frustrating injury-plagued season. Yankees manager Aaron Boone still confident they can keep things afloat without him.
24: I do. You know, look, baseball's a funny game, and you know, the one thing we do know is we're going to the dance, and which comes with it a great opportunity. And we've been built on the strength of our starting pitching all year. We're going to walk into whatever series we play with a ton of confidence, and I have a ton of confidence in the guys that we have rolling out there night in, night out. And like I said, we've played most of the year this way, and I feel like in a lot of cases, you know, especially some of our key guys over the last few weeks have really started to, especially offensively, get it going like we know they're capable of.
1: Yeah, Judge was back, but not fully back. 4-for-23, striking out 13 times with an extra base hit in 7 games since coming off the IL. ESPN's Jeff Passan on the impact this will have on the Yankees.
5: This throws everything into flux for the New York Yankees. They've been banking on Aaron Judge's return for months now in hopes that it would wake up an offense that had slumbered since that initial injury toward the end of May. And to see him not just limping out of the game, but needing to go on the injured list here, it's devastating, frankly, because they wonder now, what, if anything, are they going to get from Aaron Judge in October? The rest of the regular season, for all intents and purposes, is done. This injured list placement can be backdated to the 17th because the final game he played was the 16th, and that means he could come off conceivably in time to play the final game of the regular season. But if not, the Yankees are going to have a serious decision to make before setting their playoff roster.
1: Yeah, certainly a tough spot. Yankees were potentially in a really good position heading into the playoffs, playing well of late, getting healthier. ESPN's Tim Kirchen says this changes everything.
6: I think this changes everything. When Aaron Judge is healthy and the best player in the league, I think the Yankees would be the team to beat in the American League going into the playoffs this year. But now, if he can't come back until the final game of the season, there's no telling what he's going to be like when he gets to the postseason. I mean, since he missed 84 games, then when he came back, he went 4-for-26 with 13 strikeouts. So he has really struggled. Now he's hurt again. So to me, this really changes the fortunes of the Yankees, and he's going to have to recover very quickly here. And at this point, that seems unlikely.
1: Yeah, big injury for the Yankees. Big injury in the scope of a wide-open American League. Heading into the postseason. On the field, the Yankees opening a road trip in the desert. Ben Rice doing damage.
8: Ben Rice walked in a run in the first, picking up his 93rd ribby. High fly ball, deep left field. Luke Barr back on the track, at the wall. See ya! He goes the other way. Picks up his 39th home run, and it is 6-2 Yankees.
1: Michael Kay on the call from the Yes Network. Yankees would go on to win it 9-2, 39th of the season for Rice. Yankees using a 5-run first inning to get out to the lead. Gerrit Cole, 6 innings, 2 earned with 6 strikeouts. His 9th start this season with 6 or more innings and 2 or fewer earned runs. The Diamondbacks lose their 3rd straight, 5 of 6. Now 5 games back of the final NL wild card spot. SportsCenter all night here on ESPN Radio, the ESPN app, Sirius XM Channel 80. Nick DeLucchi here with you. Get you over to the NFL, where Aaron Donald is nearing a debut. Rams star coming out of retirement on August 30th. Didn't play in week 1 in Australia in the loss to the Niners. Donald thinking different story this week.
9: That's the plan. So 2 practices today, have another practice tomorrow, and then we'll see, but feeling good. I think that's the Auburn plan. We have a conversation, we figure it out, but I'm feeling really good. Feel a lot better now that I got more practice under my belt instead of 1. So, you know, Kind of getting in the groove of things, understanding everything a lot better, out there playing a lot more free, a lot more loose, and looking more like myself to me. So, yeah.
1: Yeah, his Monday night debut would carry a 981-day gap between games played. Rams receiver Puka Nacua missing Friday practice with a hip injury, had 5 catches for 71 yards in week 1. Donald coming back would be a big boost for L.A., welcoming in the Giants. Rams have lost 5 straight on Monday night. Giants just 1-10 on Monday Night Football since 2019.
2: Lane Kiffin is going to be as big a villain as we've ever seen.
10: Ole Miss needs to win more and try to show their anger.
12: There's just going to be so much attention, hatred, everything on me. I said, you just get to go play. The pressure's on them.
1: You want drama? Plenty of it coming in Oxford, Mississippi on Saturday. Lane Kiffin taking his new girlfriend, LSU, into his ex's house at Ole Miss. Kiffin bolting for Baton Rouge after last regular season ahead of the college football playoff will be the second head coach in AP poll history to have a top 10 game against a team he coached the previous season, joining Pro Football Hall of Famer Paul Brown, who coached Ohio State from 1941 to 43, then was commissioned as a U.S. Navy lieutenant and faced the Buckeyes in 1944. Ohio State won that game. All the anticipation got Louisiana's governor working on extra security. ESPN's Bill Connolly says that this game is going to live up to the hype.
13: Well, I mean, it's elite versus elite when Ole Miss has the ball. I think that's, you know, by far the most exciting matchup of the college football weekend to me, which is good because all the buildup is starting to kind of be a little on the fatiguing side, I think. But the reward here should be pretty good, too. And Trinidad Chambliss, Kewan Lacy, super efficient offense against a defense that does not allow you to be efficient. You either you beat them for a big play or you don't beat them at all. And it's going to be really interesting to see how that takes shape.
1: Yeah, Ole Miss doesn't have a ton of success historically in top 10 matchups, just 1-6 in the last 60 years. Lane Kiffin, a big part of that. He's 0-3 in his career. The Rebels won win last year's CFP game 2 under head coach Pete Golding, says he separates the personal and professional part of his Lane Kiffin relationship.
15: I really appreciate how he treated me and my family, you know, throughout the process. So, you know, we became really good friends. There's things professionally in every profession, absolutely, right, that you don't respect, and probably the same thing that he done about me at times. But I don't hide it from him. I'll call him and tell him, you know. So it ain't no beef between us that everybody tries to make and all that. So everybody's got business decisions every January. Coaches do, players do in the business we're in, right? And they're going to do what's best for them and their family. I ain't got to agree with it, or I ain't got to disagree with it. So I ain't here to judge him. I wouldn't be standing in front of you without him.
1: Yeah, and if this reunion wasn't juicy enough, how about some injury gamesmanship from LSU? Quarterback Sam Levitt listed as doubtful, then questionable, and then good to go in around a 48-hour window. Golding on the challenge of facing the Tiger offense.
15: Either side of the ball on offense, they've been really effective when they get in the right place versus the right looks, and they take care of the football, right? And they have at least 12 possessions. That's kind of the number normally in these systems to get to be able to win football games when you actually look at it. So we got to do a great job with our possessions of taking care of the football, ending plays with a kick. Hopefully they're PATs, all right? If not, hopefully field goals. And then defensively, the explosive pay piece that we haven't been very good with the first 2 weeks. You know, you got to eliminate explosives, which is tough, you know, versus a Kiff team, and Charlie does a great job creating some of those. So we got to eliminate explosives, and we got to tackle really well in the perimeter. You know, we got to take the football away on defense, which we haven't done on a consistent basis yet.
1: Yeah, Levitt had 2 rushing touchdowns against Clemson in that week 1 blowout win, 3 against Louisiana Tech, making him the 3rd SEC quarterback in the last 20 years to start a season with consecutive multi-rushing touchdown games. Has struggled through the air, though. 2 touchdown passes and 4 picks. Should be a ton of fun. 7:30 Eastern in Oxford on ABC. College Football Week 3 getting going on Friday night. First ranked matchup of the weekend in the Big 12. Number 13, Texas Tech, and number 22, Houston in Lubbock. Cougars raced out to a 10-0 lead, but it didn't last long.
23: Motion right to left is Williams. It's Castellanos. Takes it himself straight up the middle. Touchdown, Red Raiders. Touchdown, Tommy is in the end zone for the score to give the Red Raiders the lead.
1: Houston would answer with a touchdown to take the lead to the locker room. Second half, Red Raider running game took over.
23: Third and goal from inside the one. Snap to Dickey. He's going to try the right side and walks into the end zone. Touchdown, Red Raiders. The fireworks go off and the Red Raiders extend the lead with 7:36 to go.
1: Dickey, 16 carries for 65 yards in that touchdown to take the lead. Tech would add the PAT. Gave up a late touchdown inside a minute to go. Houston's Connor Wigman coming up just short at the goal line.
23: Wigman steps back. Now he rolls to his left. He's going to run for it.
14: And he
23: throws the football out. It's fumbled forward. Incomplete. They're going to say, no, it did not count.
14: Can't fumble the ball forward. That was Austin Romaine who wrapped him up. He tries to reach out. The ball got away and rolled into the end zone.
23: Boy, you had to hold your breath for a second there.
1: Yeah, Brian Jensen with the call from Learfield. The much maligned Texas Tech defense getting a big-time stop at the end. 28-26, the Red Raiders to 3-0 with their first Friday home win since 1941. Wigman going 27-38 for 282 yards. Hammond 17 of 27 for 257 yards and a touchdown. Tune in for college football action today as Louisville hosts SMU. 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

0: now a first and goal at the 2-yard line. Benson in the shotgun, towel draped over his belt, Miami all in white. Mallory to his left shoulder, towing wide left. Extra tight ends, Upshaw tight on the right side, high snap. There's a pass, caught for a touchdown! A little jump pass, and it's Tony for the touchdown! And Miami cavorts in the lights! A hat trick for Mensah, fooled them all, and Miami with another 30-7 over Wake Forest.
1: 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Miami rolling through three quarters. Then the offense stalled a bit. Four straight three and outs to give Wake some life. The Canes defense sealing the deal.
0: 2.5 to go. Fourth quarter. Miami 33, Wake 20. Third down and 10. The ball at the Miami 22-yard line. Third and 10. They're 4 for 12 on third downs. Lopez looking for a Miami blitz. They rush three. There's a hold and no call. He throws down the middle. Intercepted.
2: Pick.
0: O'Connor got it. Down at the 3-yard line. Miami's first takeaway of the year. And O'Connor's first interception as a Miami Hurricane.
1: 104.3 WQAM on the call. Mensah completing 30 of 34 passes for 220 yards and three touchdowns on the night. Completed his first 24 to set the ACC record for consecutive completions in a game. His 35 straight dating back to last week, breaking Mitch Trubisky's all-time record that he set back in 2016. Tune in for college football action today as Auburn hosts Florida. 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Nick DeLuca here with you. Little over a week to go in the baseball regular season. Still a few races to be decided. Guardians and White Sox entered the day tied for the division lead. Cleveland hosting the A's fell into an early hole. Travis Bezzana dug him out.
3: Here's his 2-0, and that's swung on and driven high and deep center field. Way back there, home run Bezzana! The Guardians take the lead for the first time tonight on home run number 15 for Travis Bezzana.
1: WTAM 1100 on the call. Bezzana's 16th homer this month. As many as he's had in his previous 3 months combined over 81 games. Jose Ramirez adding a solo homer to get to 1,000 career runs batted in. Second player in franchise history. The White Sox were in position to match with a win against the Tigers until they weren't.
4: Fly ball right field. Whoa! Jet fly! Gone! Oh, man! A moonshot to right for Riley Green. 21st of the year. Sails deep into the grandstands in right. Tigers having some fun now. An 11-8 lead in the eighth.
1: 97-1 the ticket. Tigers scoring 5 in the 8th to come back to win 11-8. Had lost 149 straight games when trailing by 6 or more runs at any point. Their last win coming in 2019. Tight race for seeding in the NL wild card as well. But in the AL Central, it's the White Sox who fall. It is the Guardians who get the win in a one-game Cleveland lead in that race. Cubs, Phillies, and Padres all separated by a game in the NL. Phils taking on the Mets in Queens. Juan Soto mashing.
5: Runners lead second and first. The pitch, swing and a drive. Well hit to right center. And there she goes. 3-run home run. Juan Soto into the Phillies bullpen in right center field. For Soto, home run number 26 on the year. The Mets are leading by a score of 6-2.
1: 880 ESPN New York, Soto homer, the big blow in that one, 6-3, Mets take it. Could the Cubs capitalize? Well, not really. They fall to the Reds 6-4. Jose Trevino, 2-run single, the big blow in that one. Ellie De La Cruz leading the majors with 25 hits and 10 multi-hit games since September 1st, continuing to make a big impact there. As Cincinnati gets a victory and the Cubs continue their struggles down the stretch here to close out the regular season. Up next are half-hour headlines and the latest from around week 2 in the NFL. 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

0: 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It's the conference opener for 23rd-ranked Louisville as the Cardinals welcome unbeaten and 16th-ranked SMU.
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6: I think it's self-explanatory why Joe Brady is the head coach of the Buffalo Bills. You know, they wanted to keep that continuity right there on the offensive side with Josh Allen, Joe Brady, and all those players, because those guys have a pretty good rapport. Mm-hmm. And the chemistry, the energy, the mindset between Josh Allen and Joe Brady and how comfortable both guys are with one another, but also within the entire offense, it just made sense. And to start off the first two games in the manner that they did, playing against a vantage defense week one, mm-hmm. and then on Thursday Night Football, while everyone is watching in primetime TV, you go out there and you put up the amount of points that you did versus the Detroit Lions, and then Josh Allen looking so doggone amazing, accounted for 9 touchdowns in the first 2 weeks. But you also look at him on third downs. They were 9-for-12 on third downs, 5-for-5 in the red zone, and I just like how versatile this offensive unit is.
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1: The Braves are heading back to the postseason while the Guardians go up in the AL Central. Yankees win but lose Aaron Judge to a calf injury. Aaron Donald set to make his return on Monday night against the Giants and opening up week three in college football with wins by Miami and Texas Tech. Just the appetizer for Lane Kiffin's return to Oxford tomorrow. It is that time of year. Who's playing in October? The Braves are again 8 of the last 9 years after clinching a berth in Houston on Friday night. Our ESPN radio team, Dave Jagler, Doug Glanville, recapping it all.
2: Thank you, Nick. Well, for the 8th time in 9 years, the Atlanta Braves are going back to the postseason. They eventually punched their ticket with a 6-2 win over the Astros. And for Atlanta, 3 big 2-run homers. The difference, Michael Harris II, a 2-run shot in the 4th. Ronald Acuna, 2-run homer in the 7th. And Matt Olson, a 2-run homer in the 9th, his 40th a year, backing continued strong pitching from Tyler Mahle, as Mahle continues to just dazzle since his trade from the Giants.
3: Yeah, I mean, this is a game that underscores the power that the Braves have. They can hit the home run, and they got the big home runs, the quick strike, the crooked numbers, and every time the Astros try to respond, they put another 2 up there, and it was just a well-played game. Tyler Mahle just has been phenomenal in this trade. He just continues to put up zeros or one run in 6 innings. He's just been magnificent, and he continued it tonight. Astros just could not figure out a way to sort of capitalize and get back in and then keep punching it. So the Braves have shown a lot of resilience this year. Injuries all over the place, especially in their rotation. Their bullpen has been fantastic. And they've gotten just enough offense to be able to clinch a spot into the postseason.
2: Yeah, they're a spot in as the National League East champions, drawing ever closer. Their magic number down to 3 with the Phillies' loss to the Mets. As far as Houston, it's a quiet night for them offensively. Peter Lambert pitched fairly well, gave up 2 runs over 5 1/3, just the 1 mistake on the 2-run homer. The best chance the Astros had was in the bottom of the 8th inning. They had a run-scoring single from Isak Paredes. They had 2 on with 2 outs, trailing by 2. Jose Altuve hit a blooper down the right field line. Looked like it might fall for perhaps a game-tying double, but Ronald Acuna saved the day for Atlanta with a diving catch, and that was the last gasp for Houston in this contest.
3: Well, that was a big play, and not only to make the catch and then get the home run the next inning, that was, you know, absolutely game-changing, but that's what it takes. You know, you got to execute on the field and not give up extra outs. You hear that a lot from the managers. This time of year, you cannot give the other team extra outs or take runs off your board, and that was a huge play by Ronald Acuna Jr.
2: So as far as the Astros, their record now is an even 500, 77-77. The good news for them in their race with the Texas Rangers, they do hold the head-to-head tiebreaker, having won the season series. But clearly, the Astros are going to need some wins down the stretch. Game 2 of the series, as the Astros will send Hayden Wesneski to the mound, Grant Holmes for the Atlanta Braves. But Atlanta, they're going to the postseason. They defeat the Astros by a final of 6-2. For Doug Glanville, I'm Dave Jagler, right here on your home for every game of the postseason, Major League Baseball on ESPN Radio and the ESPN app. Let's go back to Nick DeLuca in the studio.
1: Thanks so much, Dave. Another postseason trip for Atlanta. The Braves have been one of the best in the NL all season long, a true World Series contender, especially if they can put that pitching together. The Padres hoping to be in that mix in the National League. They got the help in the standings on Friday and then pounced.
4: First pitch to France, and Ty launches it in the air, deep to left field. Hernandez is back, looking up, gonna go! Second deck, Western Middle. Ty France, number 21, a new career high, and it's a 3-run shot to bring down the house at Petco and put the Padres ahead 6-1.
1: 97-3, the fan on the call. The Padres going on to win it by a score of 8-2 over the Marlins as their climb up the standings continues, now moving into a tie with the Cubs and the Phillies for All three wild card spots, the top, the bottom, five games over Arizona on the outside looking in. Tune in for baseball action later today as the Astros and Braves continue their series presented by Progressive Insurance. 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
5: And the Bills, in their debut in New Highmark Stadium, get a well-earned victory.
6: My job is the coolest thing in the world. Very fortunate that I ended up here in Buffalo and got to be the first quarterback to open this stadium.
1: Yeah, I guess the scoreboard works. First game of week two, Bills opening their new stadium with a 41-31 win over the Lions to get to 2-0. Third most points in a team's home stadium debut in the Super Bowl era. Josh Allen passed for three touchdowns, ran for two more. ESPN's Dan Orlovsky on why the Bills have the best offense in football.
7: Healthy, that'll be the best offense in football this year because it's impossible to defend if they're healthy. The tight ends change everything. I think Kincaid changes everything. Whatever you think about JSN is to Darnold, Jamar Chase is to Burrow, Puka is to Matthew Stafford, Kincaid is to Josh Allen. He's the go-to guy. I think he's big Cooper Kupp. And the tight ends are so versatile that you put them on the field and it's like, okay, we got to have people to stop the run, and they're all good enough in the pass game. And then you put them on the field, like, we got to stop the pass game, and they're all good enough in the run game. It's the best offensive line in ball. It's one of the best backs in ball. It's the quarterback that's the best player in football right now. So healthy, specifically now that they've got DJ and Palmer healthy, like healthy, this will be the best offense in football, yeah.
1: Allen becoming the third player in NFL history with 9 total touchdowns and no turnovers through his team's first two games of a season. The other two, Patrick Mahomes in 2018 and Peyton Manning in 2013, both went on to win MVP. ESPN Radio's Myron Metcalf says Josh is looking like LeBron.
8: It just looked flawless. It was almost like watching LeBron out there, just physically how dominant I think he is. And yes, he has to carry the load, but if you tell me James Cook can run the ball like that, if you tell me his receivers are actually going to put him in a position to get that offense rolling, the Bills look like a really good team already. They've got 2 great wins to start the year. And I just think you got to say, okay, we can talk about the path to the Super Bowl. And I know it's early. They look the part of a team that can dominate anybody you put in front of them.
1: Yeah, so far, so good for new head coach Joe Brady. Bills have scored 77 points already this season, the fourth most in a head coach's first two career games among all coaches to debut in the Super Bowl era. Unsportsmanlike's Chris Canty says that these Brady Bills have a different feel.
9: I was impressed by the Buffalo Bills in a way that I don't think I've ever been moved by this group. I think this is something different, and for everybody that questioned whether or not they made the right call to move on from Sean McDermott, last night shows that the organization, Brandon B., the Pegula family, they were justified in making that decision because this offense has hit an absolute another gear. This is going to be the team that gatekeeps who comes out of the AFC and goes to the Super Bowl.
1: Yeah, I hope you drafted Josh Allen in fantasy. His 76.5 points through 2 weeks, a record for a quarterback. Bills more worried about chasing a Lombardi. Unsportsmanlike's Evan Cohen says that's all that's left.
10: This team is already clicking in a way that you feel like go win the damn Super Bowl. I know it's week two. We talk about the Bears setting all-time records for points scored. They could too. We could have two teams do that this year in Chicago and Buffalo. Go win the damn Super Bowl.
1: Yeah, hard to argue with this start for the Bills. Interesting to see where it goes. Certainly a long season ahead. It was a long night for the Lions, especially on defense. They've allowed 63 first downs through two games this season, tied for the second most all-time. ESPN Radio's Mike Golic Jr. says they look lost.
11: It's just a Lions team that looks lost right now. And part of me wants to shoot him bail because on both sides of the football, we mentioned Kirby Joseph and Brian Branch out due to injury on defense. You're down from the beginning of the season, 3 starting offensive linemen, and you saw those issues with protection and pressure rear their ugly head early. But this is a team right now that just does not seem to have a lot of answers until that cavalry comes back. And even then, it's going to be an uphill battle in a division that right now looks winnable enough considering very few. You were playing defense in the NFC North outside of the Minnesota Vikings.
1: Yeah, some conversation post-game about how big an impact losing Ben Johnson and Aaron Glenn has made over the last couple of years. Lions also really banged up, that sure does not help on a short week. Johnson's Bears taking on the Vikings on Sunday. ESPN's Mina Kimes says it'll tell us a lot about the division.
12: The Bears, electric offense, bad defense, week one. Kind of the same in the NFC North. The Vikings clearly, I think, have the potential to be the most balanced team on both sides of the ball. Of course, the question is offense and Kyler Murray. I don't think he's going to play. We'll see. But this Vikings defense is like light years above the rest of the division, right? So it really affirmed, I think week one affirmed, and last night, if this offense can just be average, they actually have a shot at winning it.
1: Yeah, Vikings ruling out quarterback Kyler Murray for Sunday's game. Carson Wentz will start for Minnesota. Murray remaining in concussion protocol after exiting 11 plays into his Vikings debut. Head coach Kevin O'Connell says that he feels good about the plan heading in to week two.
13: You know, Kyler's working through it. He's doing well. Everybody sees him in meetings, on the practice field, taking reps, you know, not only with our group, but, you know, getting reps with the look team as well, which ended up being a real, you know, a real positive side note, just because you've got a heck of a mobile quarterback that we're going to play against on Sunday. But we feel really good about Carson's week of work, but also JJ being ready to go. He went to the stadium last year in his first game as our starter and was able to come out of that thing as the NFC Offensive Player of the Week. So the confidence level as a team and staff in what we're doing at that position is high. And then also encouraged by where Kyler's at and where we think he'll be, you know, as we kick off next week.
1: Yeah, 11th time the Vikings have changed starting quarterbacks during a season in Kevin O'Connell's 5 years on the job. One of the best offense-defense matchups of week two, Bengals and Texans. Bit of an injury scare for Cincinnati this week. Joe Burrow managing back tightness. ESPN's Jeremy Fowler with the latest.
14: And then Joe Burrow. So he's listed officially as questionable with his back tightness, but he perked up today, threw the ball well. Head coach Zach Taylor said he's feeling good. So all indications are that Burrow should be good to go. Not a slam dunk, listing him as questionable, but seems to be trending upward for him.
1: Yeah, Burrow should be good to go, would think, was a full participant in practice on Friday. Texans star receiver Nico Collins ruled out for that one with a hamstring injury. Falcons home opener on Sunday hosting the Panthers. Have to imagine Kevin Stefanski left the Browns after last year and said, okay, finally some stability at quarterback 2 games into his tenure in Atlanta, and he's down to QB3. It'll be Cooper Rush again on Sunday after struggling in week one. Stefanski hoping to see everyone bounce back.
15: You know, it's the National Football League, so you're going to have some plays, you're going to have some moments, you're going to have some times that you don't play your best or you're not at your best, and you bounce back. So I expect nothing less from our football team, not just one person. So there's going to be plays that you want back, or there's going to be, you know, we're not going to be perfect on any Sunday, but understand that that's why we work, that's why I put in the time, that's why you do everything in your power to get ready to roll on Sunday.
1: Michael Penix Jr. ruled out on Friday, still not ready to play, recovering from the ACL tear. Panthers in that one, by the way, 5 straight 0-2 starts. Bryce Young 0-7 in his career in weeks 1 and 2. Been a while since the Packers won a game. They struggled down the stretch last year, losing 6 straight times, including the postseason. Longest streak since 1991 for Green Bay. On the road against a Jets team in week two that was impressive to open the season. Packers receiver Christian Watson on some of the challenges the Jets offer on the defensive side of the ball.
16: Just their physicality, especially from their secondary. You know, obviously they want to get hands on. They want to reroute and they're gonna be competitive too, whether they're given man looks and stuff. So I mean, it's going to be a competitive game. I mean, I think they're going to try to, you know, be aggressive with us. So I mean, we got to, you know, throw that right back at them and find ways to make plays and take advantage of what they give us.
1: Yeah, Packers have led by 2 scores, 9+ points in the second half and 4 of those 6 losses that we were talking about. So they know how to take the lead, just don't know how to hold it. That, you know, little Seinfeld there. Struggles for Green Bay. See if they can get back on track. Sneaky challenge, though, taking on the Jets, who look pretty good to open the season in Tennessee. Broncos trying to avoid the 0-2 start ugly in the Monday night opener in Kansas City. They host a Jags team that handled the Browns. Well, who wouldn't have? But they also beat the Broncos in Denver last year. Trevor Lawrence playing some of the best football of his career under Liam Cohen in their first year together. That is seemingly carried over into the early portion of year two. ESPN's Dan Orlovsky on why Lawrence could be a candidate for MVP.
7: I think Trevor Lawrence is going to play his way into the MVP conversation this year. I don't know if there's a quarterback more confident. When you start making FU throws all the time, and it really is fascinating because 2 years ago he was complete opposite before Liam got there. He's totally shelled confidence-wise. I think Liam's got a little bit of, like, edge to him that brings that out in Trevor. Like, a little bit of, like, dude, you're the best player on the field. I think Trevor Lawrence walks on the field right now. He's like, I'm best player on the field, dude, and there's nothing you guys can do about it. And that's a very real thing right now in Jacksonville.
1: Lawrence with 24 passing touchdowns since week 9 of last season. That is the second most by any player in the NFL over that span, trailing only Matthew Stafford. Up next, volume up for our Friday Top Sound. 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
18: But I looked at Caleb Douglas's production in this game. He had 94 receiving yards. How does that compare over the past decade to wide receivers in their first game? And here's the list. Marquise Brown is one. Terry McLaurin, Puka Nacua, Jamar Chase, A.J. Brown, Caleb Douglas, DK Metcalf, Zay Flowers, Cooper Kupp, Drake London. Find me one guy on there who's a bad fantasy option.
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20: This may be the best offense that the 49ers have had since Brock Purdy took over as quarterback. 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Now you got Mike Evans on the outside. You got DeMarcus Robinson. 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
3: Are you not entertained?
0: Number 5.
1: Heading for the weekend, heading for the playoffs in baseball. Well, the Mets aren't. Juan Soto getting the homers in while he can on 880 ESPN New York.
4: Runners lead second and first. The pitch, swing and a drive. Well hit to right center. And there she goes. Three-run home run. Juan Soto into the Phillies bullpen in right center field. For Soto, home run number 26 on the year.
0: Number 4.
1: Braves on the brink of the postseason. How about an even 40 for Matt Olson on ESPN Radio?
5: Here's the pitch. Swing a fly ball deep left field for Olson, back toward the Crawford boxes, and it's long gone. Off the wall behind the Crawford boxes, that's number 40 for Matt Olson. And two big insurance runs for the Braves. It's 6-2 Atlanta.
0: Number 3.
1: Kicking off the weekend in college football, Houston and Texas Tech in Lubbock. Wigman, Young for 6. Kevin Eschenfelder from Learfield.
6: Cougars want to go tempo. Back to pass again. Wigman. Backside rush comes. He wants to go deep down the right sideline, and it is Amari Thomas. Did he catch it? Touchdown, Houston. Amari Thomas. What a grab.
0: Number 2.
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2: Swing it and hammered. High. Deep to right.
1: And our top sound from the top of the eighth in Chicago, the Tigers roaring back thanks to Riley Green on 97.1 The Ticket.
7: Fly ball right field. Watch it fly. Gone. Oh, man. A moonshot to right for Riley Green. 21st of the year. Sails deep into the grandstands in right. Tigers having some fun now, an 11-8 lead in the eighth.
1: Yeah, our top sound from the top of the AL Central. Big time battle. Guardians get a win. White Sox lose. And a one game Cleveland lead on top of that division. Get you over to the WNBA with Kelsey Mitchell making some history.
8: Toronto by one. As Kevin mentioned, they did not lead in the first half. Swing, Mitchell for the single season scoring record. She's got it.
1: Yes, she did. That call from Ion Fever going on to win 103-85 against the Tempo. Kelsey Mitchell, 33 points, 12 of 17 from the field. Now 1,034 for the season, passing Asia Wilson in 2024 for the single season record. Caitlin Clark adding 28, 14 assists, 6 boards as well. Her third straight 25-point 10-assist game, the longest streak in WNBA history. No other player in WNBA history has had 3 games over an entire season. The Fever win their 20th game and score 100-plus points for the 20th time this season, extending the WNBA record. Next closest were the Aces with 12 this year. Tempo lose their 5th straight, have lost 17 in their last 18 games. Liberty and Lynx, Brianna Stewart making some noise.
9: Here's Stewart in the paint. She already in this game surpassed Sue Bird for 9th all-time career scoring in WNBA history. She pours in another bucket for the New York Liberty as a timeout is called.
1: Yeah, that call from Ion as well. Stewart going with 24 points and 10 rebounds. How about another double-double 6,806 points passing Sue Bird for ninth most in WNBA history. Jonquel Jones, 18 points, 10 boards, her 17th double-double this season. Liberty with their 25th win of the year, 93-81 year final. Four straight season with 25 wins, had never had 25 wins in any of their first 26 seasons, but their success continues. Lynx lose their third straight, longest streak this season. The Valkyries continue to roll, 82-66 winners over the Fire. 30th win for Golden State this season to extend the franchise record. Valkyries winning their fifth straight, one game behind the Lynx for the best record in the WNBA. 12th game this season, allowing under 70 points. That defense has been really difficult to deal with for the rest of the league. That's the most in the NBA, holding opponents to under 70. They are 11-1 in those games. And how about Caitlin Chen with 17 points off the bench, making a big impact, second straight, scoring 15+. That's a wrap for us here on SportsCenter All Night. Thanks so much for hanging out with us. Up next, Hammer and Emmett here on ESPN Radio.
0: 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And this weekend, two contenders go head-to-head in a matchup with a playoff atmosphere. 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
3: I'm Ed Bangen. The playoff push continues in Major League Baseball with just over a week remaining in the regular season. In the National League, the wild card contenders are close to being set, but what order they will finish in remains to be seen. Last night, the Padres won for the ninth time in 10 games, beating the Marlins 8-2. San Diego, Philadelphia, and Chicago are all tied for the three wild card spots after the Phillies and Cubs both lost last night. The Braves punched their ticket to the postseason with a 6-2 win over the Astros. With the loss, Houston falls into a first-place tie in the AL West with Texas. The Rangers beat the Blue Jays 7-1, both of those teams at 77-77 on the season. Toronto is now two back in the AL wildcard race. The Guardians are now in first in the AL Central. They top the A's 5-3, while the White Sox blew an 8-2 lead at home. They fall to the Tigers 11-8, with Detroit getting 5 runs in the 8th inning. We've got baseball tonight on ESPN Radio with the Astros and Braves doing battle again in Houston. Our coverage gets underway at 6:30 Eastern. Last night in college football in a Big 12 battle, number 13 Texas Tech held off number 22 Houston 28-26. Fifth-ranked Miami topped Wake Forest 33-20. Number 21 Oregon pounded Portland State 84-0. We've got a doubleheader of college football action today on ESPN Radio. 3:30 Eastern, it's number 16 SMU and number 23 Louisville. 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WNBA last night, Kelsey Mitchell sets the league's single-season scoring record. 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
1: Well, after a week of wild injury report manipulation, serving papers to players in parking lots outside of practice, we have finally reached Saturday morning in Oxford, Mississippi, an old friend back in town for one of the wildest college football environments we're going to see all year. You know it's a big game when Morgan Freeman is scheduled to be the guest picker on College Game Day. Lane Kiffin is back. LSU Ole Miss is tonight. What's up, everybody? Good morning. Hammer and Emmett are on ESPN Radio. We're on the ESPN app. We're on SiriusXM Channel 80. 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It's one of the most anticipated games of the whole year in football on the schedule. The run-up has absolutely lived up to the hype, and I guess the only thing I could say this morning is I hope that the game does too.
2: Man, you threw me completely off with the Morgan Freeman thing. Like, does he have a connection? Is he from Ole Miss? Like, did he go to LSU or something?
1: I think he's a big Ole Miss fan, and I think okay. He's from Mississippi, and I didn't know this, but I looked up at the TV yesterday, and when Morgan Freeman's on Pat McAfee, and it says there's a little graphic that says scheduled to be guest picker on College Game Day. You
2: know, man.
1: There you go, man. That's a good celebrity guest picker.
2: That's awesome. And I also hate that I lost my ability to do my Morgan Freeman impression. I used to be able to do it like 10 years ago. I would nail Morgan Freeman. I tried it, I think a week or two ago you asked me to do it, and it was terrible.
1: This was my setup. You're going to refuse? I wanted you to do the Progressive Insurance read that's on the screen, and you're not even going to try in the Morgan Freeman voice?
2: I mean, I don't even know where to begin anymore. You know what I'm saying?
1: Andy Dufresne was my friend.
2: Hammer and see, I can't even do it. Is it?
1: Oh, wait, hold on. That was good.
2: No, it wasn't. I was like, Hammer. And it made no sense.
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3: James, you got something? Yeah, I guess he's a regular at Ole Miss basketball and football games and an honorary alumnus.
2: An honorary alum.
3: In 2025, they made him an honorary alum.
1: Emmett, how would you love to get one of those honorary degrees at a graduate where all you have to do is stroll up onto the stage, give a speech, and all of a sudden, I went to Ole Miss. I'm an honorary alumnus.
2: That's the only way I'm getting a college degree. You know, so hey, if you got a college and you got love for me, man, let's make it happen. I'll take a degree, pass them suckers out. You know?
1: Well, maybe LSU or Ole Miss will hook you up. Emmett, I expect this game to come down to the very end. But the last time I said that about an LSU game, they won 51-10 against Clemson in the opener. Let's start with an update of the Sam Levitt situation because it's been bizarre all week, frankly. He was listed as doubtful on Wednesday. He was upgraded to questionable on Thursday, so a miraculous recovery, obviously.
2: Right.
1: And then he was off the injury report by yesterday. Is it safe to say in your mind that Sam Levitt, the quarterback at LSU, does not have an injury to speak of going into this game?
2: It's very safe. When he popped up as doubtful, I was very careful because I'm like, do I want to accuse somebody of faking an injury or something? Like, I don't know if I want to be that guy. I should have been that guy because obviously he's not hurt. You don't go from doubtful to questionable to off the injury report in 2 days. Doubtful means we don't think you're going to play. It's more likely that you won't play than you will. That's what doubtful means. And 2 days later, you're all good to go?
1: Emmett, I would find this whole thing, I guess, kind of humorous, except for the fact that in the sports gambling landscape that we currently live in, if anybody started betting on this game thinking that Sam Levitt wasn't going to play, there could be like a federal investigation into this. So
2: you could argue market manipulation on some of the prediction markets, right, of LSU.
1: 1,000%. So I'm sorry. If you're the SEC, we can sit here and laugh about this. You cannot let LSU continue to do this, and clearly it's a reaction in some way. First of all, they're trying to mess with Ole Miss. And second of all, they're also trying to, you know, mess with the conference, which after what happened with the pro players trying to go back to college, like Greg Sankey is going to have to take a hard line, I think, on this, just given the dynamic of where college football is and where sports betting is and all of those things. But I think it's safe to say Sam Levitt's going to be the quarterback for LSU. I mean, I would fall out of my chair. The other thing, Emmett, that I thought about, and I'm sure this hasn't occurred to Lane Kiffin, it's a weird thing to do with the juju of the game to start messing with the injury report like that. Okay, you want to put Sam Levitt on the injury report? That's one way to get the sports gods angry with you and get Sam Levitt thing you actually know, he is hurt injured. In tonight's game. Like, I'm not wishing that on anybody, but don't think that the thought, if I tried to pull this off, wouldn't have crossed my mind that somebody upstairs is going to start getting involved in what happens in this game.
2: Yeah, it is just not something you want to mess around with. But I guess when, as far as Lane Kiffin is concerned, everything's fair in love, war, and college football, because I think he's proved he's willing to do anything, you know, anything. Bring in pro players, you know, jump from one school to the other in the midst of a playoff run. Lane doesn't really have many guardrails, it seems.
1: On the other side, we have the story of Princely Umanmielen, who plays for LSU.
2: That was a great job, by the way. I was just calling him Prince Leo or whatever his name was.
1: Prince Leo,
2: Yeah, you.
1: I learned how to pronounce his last name. He's a good player. Went to Ole Miss last year, transferred to LSU when Lane left Ole Miss to go to LSU in the middle of last season as Ole Miss was getting ready for the college football playoff. And he was served papers by some authority in the parking lot outside of LSU practice. I would put all of this into the bucket of just gamesmanship and rivalry, and this has become the Lane Kiffin Bowl, correct?
2: Yeah. It sounds like Ole Miss has been trying to serve these papers, and they couldn't get in touch with them, and this is when they were able to find them, you know, the week of the game. I guess for a week or two, they've been trying to serve them these papers a while ago. But this is when it lines up, ironically. But, yeah, there's a lot of just junk around this game, and it makes it interesting. You know, it would have been interesting anyway. It's an SEC matchup with two pretty decent teams, two good quarterbacks.
1: I mean, it's on ESPN. Like, I'll take a bunch of junk around a game. It just makes the game must-see TV. It's going to drive the ratings through the roof. And this game has become all about Lane Kiffin. Like, I haven't heard anybody break down how they think LSU's defense is going to handle the guy who might be the favorite in a lot of people's minds to win the Heisman Trophy this year in Trinidad Chambliss, the quarterback at Ole Miss. Everybody is just talking about Lane. And I think that to some extent is a strategy by Lane Kiffin. I think that's on purpose to try to allow his team to go ahead and prepare without a lot of noise, because he's just taking everything on himself.
2: Yeah, because he's the story. He's the face of that program right now. And I understand, because he has been the disruptor, for lack of a better way to describe it. So, yeah, and it's worked, because I'm with you. I just knew it was going to be a close game between them and Clemson. I just knew it, and it was anything but close. And I know Ole Miss is much better than Clemson.
1: Yes.
2: I still am concerned that it could get out of hand. I don't know. I have this weird feeling. But Ole Miss is the best team LSU has faced up until this point this year.
1: I'm Aaron Goldhammer. He's Emmett Golden. Let's hear from Pete Golding. He's the head coach at Ole Miss. Nobody's been really saying his name this week.
2: No.
1: He led them into the college football playoff last year. He was on the Pat McAfee show as they were joking about whether Sam Levitt was actually hurt or not as we headed towards Saturday. Take a listen.
4: Well, I got the text before, you know, the report went out, like, from Lane, hey, our quarterback's out. I'm like, yeah, buddy, I bet he is. You know, I've been around here a lot of Wednesdays with you, man, for 3.5 years. I said, I think our first one, we had 42 guys on the first ever SEC injury report on a Wednesday. So I was like, yeah, man, see you Saturday.
1: I'm supposed to read this directly. I mean, on Friday, a source told ESPN's Heather Dinich that Levitt will be, quote, available, unquote, to actually go ahead and start the game.
2: Oh, that is hilarious. Yeah, at least Golding knows what it is, and he's like, yeah, I'm not bothered by it. I know how Lane gets down.
1: Emmett, explain collar bingo to our fans who may not know what we do on these college football Saturdays as we open up the phone lines at 888-SAY-ESPN. That's 888-729-3776.
2: Yeah, we want to celebrate sports overall, but definitely college football here on Hammer and Emmett. And one of the ways we do it is by playing caller bingo. We throw out things we're looking for, and you call us at 888-SAY-ESPN. That's 888-729-3776. So we'll throw it out. What's the first one? What are you thinking?
1: So let's do two at the same time, Emmett.
2: Okay.
1: We're looking for somebody who loves Lane Kiffin. If you're listening to Hammer and Emmett this morning, and that's your guy, you're an LSU fan. I mean,
2: your last name can't be Kiffin.
1: Well, hold on. If it's like a family member or something, that might be interesting.
2: Okay.
1: But Emmett's making the rule. You cannot be related to Lane Kiffin. No. You have to actually, if you're an LSU fan, again, my guess is there aren't a lot of Raider fans that are going to call the
2: name Lane Kiffin. No.
1: 888-SAY-ESPN, 888-729-3776. We also then need somebody on the other side who hates Lane Kiffin.
2: Now, if your last name is Kiffin, I want to hear from you on this one. I want to hear from you on this one if your last
1: who
2: name is Kiffin.
1: Who loves Lane Kiffin? Who hates Lane Kiffin? We need one of each to get our caller bingo game started this morning on this College Football Saturday. Our ESPN Radio College Campus Tour is powered by Bloom Energy. 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One of the big games in the ACC all year is tonight. Emmett, coverage starts 1 o'clock Eastern Time. 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I'm Aaron Goldhammer. He's Emmett Golden. 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
10: 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I think Brissett is, if I'm him, I'm thinking this is my moment. 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And Mike LaFleur, congrats to him. Because if this is the Cardinals team we're going to see, NFC West is the toughest division I can recall in football in a long time. And I've been doing this for a quarter century.
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0: football, Emmett, I'm always confused. Okay, if there's a week zero, then there's a week one, and then this is week three. Or you could argue that week one is all the... But nobody would argue that this is week four of the college football season.
1: No,
0: right?
1: it's week three, man.
0: Okay.
1: Thank you. It's week three.
0: Thank you for clarifying. You can tune in. College football action. Good game. I mentioned it this afternoon. We'll talk about it coming up with Freddie Coleman, who is going to call it. Louisville SMU coverage begins 3 o'clock Eastern time. It is on ESPN Radio and on the ESPN app. We are playing Caller Bingo, and we will get to somebody who loves Lane Kiffin and somebody who hates Lane Kiffin with LSU Ole Miss game day in Oxford tonight on ESPN and ABC. But, Emmett, a couple things to go over from college football last night. Number one is another awesome performance from Miami's starting quarterback and their stud receiver, Darian Mensah and Malachi Toney. Now, they let Wake Forest back into this game, which I think made everybody at Miami a little bit uneasy. But Mensah went 30 of 34. He threw 3 touchdown passes. Toney had 12 more catches for 114 yards and a touchdown. They have to start doing this against better competition. I mean, Wake Forest is not a world beater on a Friday night. They play Notre Dame, for example, later on in the season. So they've got to do it in those games. But just early season, the numbers that these two guys are putting up are absolutely stunning and quite incredible.
1: Yeah, look, they're not. It's not like Wake Forest is a Division II squad. You know, it's probably the best team they've played up to this point, even though, you know, they're not obviously a top 25 ranked team. But Mensah was 20 for 20 in the first half. Did not have an incompletion in the first half of the game. He had 4 incompletions in the second half. He is on fire. And I, you know, the first 2 games, I kind of was like, all right, you did it against nobody, you know, so not a big deal. But I'm going to have to start taking Mensah serious as, you know, one of the candidates that could be drafted in the top 3 at quarterback if he continues to do this.
0: And Malachi Toney's going to be a consideration for the Heisman, Emmett, I think, also. Yeah. Also, everybody says Jeremiah Smith, the best receiver in college football, and I don't dispute that. But every time I watch Malachi Toney, I can't help but think that this is the second coming of Tyreek Hill. Miami's games, because of that connection, are becoming must-see TV. And, Emmett, we even saw a moment. I don't know that Darian Mensah would do this for every one of his wide receivers, but he went down. Malachi Toney's shoes got untied at one point during that 20 for 20 first half. Mm-hmm. And Darian Mensah went down and tied his teammate's shoes. That's good chemistry connection. Do you think he ties any of his receiver's shoes, or only if it's number one in Miami who gets his shoes tied?
1: I think he would tie anybody. If his offensive lineman's shoe was untied, I think he'd tie it. You better tie the Hogs' shoes if they need it, because they got to keep you safe. You know, so I think I'm just going to give him credit and say he's a great teammate. And most guys are wearing gloves. He's obviously not, so it's easier for him to tie some shoes.
0: Right, and you're saying that Toney

0: laces in your shoes?
1: I have laces. I have laces in my shoes. I put little knots on them so that they don't slide through, like, and they stay. I don't tie them.
0: And they stay out of the way, and your shoe is tight enough, like, around your ankle? Like, you don't go play basketball without...
1: Well, God, no. No, yeah. I tie my shoe in. But if I'm just walking around the office... Like, look, if I'm hosting a radio show, I won't be cutting, spinning, or jumping at all. That'd be pretty good.
0: Yeah. We host differently because... Right.
1: and James, you got some...
2: No, I don't tie my shoes either. Like, they're loose enough to where... I can get my foot in, but tight enough so they won't fall off.
0: I guess I'm not cool because I now tie my shoes. Like,
2: well, you probably I'm lazy. I don't want to bend over and tie my shoes. That's
1: and the shoes that I get that I buy, usually the tongue of the shoe is like connected on the inside, so it's not even you don't necessarily have to tie them.
0: Okay, I mean, I buy Jordans, and I don't think that the tongue.
1: Right, you buy Jordan ones, though.
2: Sorry.
1: Yeah. No, you buy Jordan ones. You don't necessarily have to tie those, but those are a little different than, like, the Jordan 40s, which you don't have to.
0: I'm going to go ahead. I'm going to keep tying my shoes. And if I need some help, you know, I have a back injury or I'm wearing receivers.
1: Gloves.
0: I'm wearing winter mittens or something. I might have you help me out tie my shoes like Darian Mensah did to Malachi Toney. 888-SAY-ESPN, 888-729-3776. Emmett, we are playing caller bingo. We are looking for two things right off the bat this morning. We need somebody on the phones that loves Lane Kiffin, somebody that hates Lane Kiffin. Let's go to Scott, who's in Louisiana, so you can guess.
1: I don't know. Scott, are you biased here, Scott?
3: Absolutely.
1: Okay. Appreciate it. Professor Love for Lane.
0: Yes, and explain why.
3: So Lane Kiffin fits in perfectly with the culture of Louisiana because the culture of Louisiana – everybody has always done their own thing. It doesn't matter whether it comes to food, music, whatever it may be, we're okay with it.
0: Mm. So you're saying he's the jazz musician of college football coaches. He's the gumbo of college football coaches.
3: Cuisine, yes.
0: Yeah.
1: Okay.
0: Thanks for the call. Emmett, do you buy that for somebody? Or you think he just loves
1: not
0: Lane Kiffin because LSU was irrelevant and now they're relevant again?
1: Yeah, so I feel what he's saying. I don't know if Lane necessarily ties into that because at first when he was like, he represents everything Louisiana's about, and I'm like, like trying to break the rules? That's what Louisiana is about, trying to get pro players to come there? I get the connection. I get the connection, but I'm not necessarily buying.
0: Brian Kelly was playing Beethoven, but Lane Kiffin comes in and he's playing jazz.
1: I mean, Brian was faking Southern accents. You know, he was just
0: Lane
1: doing
0: Kiffin
1: his own thing.
0: Lane Kiffin doesn't have to fake a Southern accent. Right. And his name is Lane Kiffin, so you know he fits in down there. 888-SAY-ESPN. Let's go to Mars. And by that, I mean Mars, Pennsylvania.
1: Oh, I was going to go like, they got reception up there?
0: They got ESPN Radio in Mars.
1: Yeah. We're big.
0: Pennsylvania, where Thomas is standing by. What's up, Thomas?
4: Hey, guys. What's going on?
1: Not too much, man. Just doing a radio show. What you got
0: Apparently, it says on my screen that you hate Lane Kiffin. Explain yourself.
4: No, I love Lane Kiffin. I don't know where the misconfusion came from.
1: All right. Why do you love Lane?
4: Well, he's good and he's bad for college football. What I mean by that, he's arrogant, he's cocky, he kind of fits some of the LSU people down there, which is good because he's won a bunch of games. And whenever he was at Alabama as an offensive coordinator for 3 years, during the 3 years, he averaged 36.9 points, his offense did, which was fantastic, don't get me wrong. But here comes the bad. He steals players, he steals recruits, he leaves teams high and dry.
0: Yeah, I mean, he's good for sports talk.
1: We appreciate the call.
0: There's no doubt about that. We're still looking for somebody, though. I buy the love, Emmett.
1: We can't find anybody that doesn't like him.
0: Well, I could call. 888-SAY-ESPN. We're trying to find somebody who hates Lane Kiffin.
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1: I'm Ed Benkin. The playoff races continue in Major League Baseball with just over a week to play in the regular season. The Cleveland Guardians now sit atop the AL Central after beating the A's 5-3. They moved into the top spot after the White Sox blew an 8-2 lead and fell to the Tigers at home 11-8. Chicago still holds the last wild card spot in the American League. Meanwhile, there is a first place tie in the AL West. The Rangers beat the Blue Jays 7-1, while the Astros fell to the Braves by a count of 6-2. With the win, Atlanta clinches a playoff spot for the eighth time in 9 years. Their magic number to clinch the National League East is down to 3. That's because the Phillies fell to the Mets 6-3. Also, the Cubs lost to the Reds 6-4, while the Padres kept rolling. San Diego won for the ninth time in 10 games, picking up a victory last night and moving into a three-way tie with both the Cubs and the Phillies. All three of those teams right now holding National League wild card spots, and they have distanced themselves to the nearest contender as the Diamondbacks now sit 5 games behind all three of those teams. We've got baseball tonight here on ESPN Radio. The Braves and Astros continue their series. Our coverage from Houston gets underway at 6:30 Eastern. College football last night in a Big 12 battle was Texas Tech defeating Houston by a count of 28-26. Kenny Johnson had 113 receiving yards and also caught a touchdown pass to the victory. Number 21 Oregon beat Portland State 84-0, and fifth-ranked Miami defeated Wake Forest 33-20. Coming up on ESPN Radio today, SMU Louisville, 3:30 Eastern, at 6:30 Eastern, Florida at Auburn.
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0: 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Again, I apologize. I don't mean to be East Coast.
1: Don't leave out the West Coast or mountain. Shout out to the mountain.
0: Emmett, I'm from the mountain time zone, so you know I got love for the mountain time zone.
1: Exactly.
0: And I love the Pacific time zone. 888-SAY-ESPN, 888-729-3776, the number. Caller bingo, we're still looking for somebody to call that hates Lane Kiffin. We've found plenty of people that love Lane Kiffin.
1: I can't believe
0: that. Find somebody that hates Lane Kiffin.
1: I thought that would be easy. Yeah. I actually thought that would be easy, but evidently it's a little harder than we thought.
0: Emmett, best of the rest in terms of matchups today. I have a bone to pick with one of our affiliates, and it is our home affiliate in Cleveland, Ohio, where both Emmett and I live. Okay.
1: Okay. What's up?
0: Emmett, we're getting bumped for some pre-game show for Ohio State and Kent State. Get the heck out of here. I asked the hosts of this show, Kevin Arnold and Nick Pauls. I didn't ask Kevin. I asked Nick. I go, who's the quarterback at Kent State? He goes, I go.
1: I knew. I'm like, Drew DeShields, right? He was like, oh, sure. I'm like, I knew that.
0: I don't know that there are any strings we could pull. We should not, him or Emmett should not be taken off the air at 9 o'clock Eastern time, an hour early, so that we can run a pre-game show for a 52.5-point spread, Buckeyes angry coming off the loss against Texas?
1: I'm torn because I'm so reluctant to say anything negative about Kent State. Like, I have a longtime family friend that's the AD at Kent. I can't take any shots at them. I got love for Kent State. I really do.
0: Your family friend scheduled this game for $2 million. To help fund the entire Kent State athletic department.
1: And we had a wonderful conversation about it a month ago.
0: So he knows what it is. If Kent State were to win this game today, it would be the biggest upset in the history of college football.
1: And he'd probably have a new job in no time.
0: Emmett, is there anything the Buckeyes can do today that you think would actually wash the taste of what happened last Saturday out of their mouths? Because blowing a 20-point fourth quarter lead, missed kicks, coaching mistakes, clock management from hell, and, oh, by the way, Texas played a great quarter to come back and win that game 24-23. I think that's going to sting in Columbus for more than just a week.
1: I don't think it should sting. You went on the road. You lost by one to the now number one team in the country who was then number four. There's no shame in that. You know, I know, I get it. Ohio State's supposed to win every game. You know, all their quarterbacks are supposed to throw for 400 yards and 5 touchdowns. Those are the expectations, right? I get it.
0: At Columbus, that's actually true, Mr. Deshaun Watson. We just expect you to look like a professional quarterback every once in a while.
1: Yeah, so, like, I get it. But there's no shame in losing that game. I don't think it's a big deal. I know Ohio State has
0: it. It's not, but let me just interrupt. Sorry to interrupt, but it's not that they lost it, Emmett. It's how they lost it that I think there is shame in.
1: I mean, is there a good way to lose a game?
0: There's better ways to lose a game than blowing a 20-point lead on the road.
1: I mean, I guess so. You know, it's the second game of the year. You're playing on a surface that's 126 degrees, a type of heat that we haven't had up here in Ohio.
0: Emmett, I know, but you still had a 23-3 lead in the fourth quarter of the game, and the reputation now of Ryan Day's Buckeyes is starting to become, look, if it's a blowout, and it usually is a blowout, they will roll you. But if it's a close game, they will fold. Because it's what's happened in three of the last four games. First against Indiana, then against Miami in the playoff. You know, they did get that Ball State win to start the season, and then last week in Austin.
1: Look at the losses that you're being critical of. They lost to the national champion, and then they lost to the team that played for the national championship, and they just went on a roll and lost by one. So, I mean, I get it. The standards are high at Ohio State. I totally understand.
0: Yeah, they're supposed to win games like that. You don't have a good season just by beating a bunch of MAC schools.
1: But they have. They just didn't the last, you know, three or four games. And we're going back to the college football playoff in the Big Ten championship. Not, you know, this isn't Tulane in week three that they lost to or anything like that. Like, I get it. I'm just not worried at this moment. When the last time Ohio State won the national championship, were they the number one ranked team in the country at the end of the year?
0: They were not.
1: No. No, they weren't. So, like, we'll see how all this works out. I'm not ready to hit the panic button on anybody, you know, especially Ohio State.
0: Well, for those of you that want a lot of Ohio State talk and very little Kent State breakdown, the Buckeye boys, Nick Paulus and Kevin Arnold, will have their pre-game show at 9 o'clock Eastern time, and we'll get knocked off the air on ESPN Cleveland. Emmett, elsewhere, we are featured in Louisville today with the college football campus tour, and then, of course, the guys calling the game. It's Harry Douglas's home school, SMU in Louisville. Louisville's a 1.5-point favorite in this game. Obviously, it is on ESPN Radio. But I think it's a really big one. You know, Louisville didn't win against Ole Miss, but they kind of did because of how well they played in that game in Nashville to open the season. And now SMU coming off the big Florida State win last week. This is one of the biggest games of the year in the ACC, and the winner of this game is going to be considered, I think, a contender to go to the college football playoff.
1: Yeah, this is kind of, you know, I would say under the radar. We're talking about it, so it ain't that under the radar. But sneaky good. Mike, I can see this game coming down to the final possession. Louisville's really good. Obviously, we know Jennings and what he's been able to do in the past 2 years being at SMU. So it should be a really, really good one. You know, it's something that I'm paying close attention to. There's a kid that played high school football up here, Marquise Davis, that plays for Louisville, that, you know, is that running back's been doing pretty good in his role. So I'm excited to see this one. This probably will be the closest game as far as ranked teams are concerned.
0: Meanwhile, Emmett, a lot of the talk as we head into North Carolina and Clemson has been on Bill Belichick's sweatshirt and chest, perhaps. This is a big game for Clemson. North Carolina is 2-0, but there are all kinds of fires going on around their program as they officially part ways with Bill Belichick's son, Steve, who resigned as the defensive coordinator this week. And, you know, just want to wish him well just in general, because apparently there's some substance use and stuff like that around that, that hopefully, you know, he's able to find what he needs in order to get his life back in order. But, Emmett, in the meantime, for Clemson, after that LSU loss, I think for Dabo Swinney, this is a must win. Because if they lose against Bill Belichick in Carolina and let the Tar Heels go to 3-0, I think that it's going to be big-time hot seat time for Dabo in Clemson.
1: That's interesting. I've always felt like Clemson can't fire Dabo. Like, and maybe he could walk, you know, mutually agree to part ways. Maybe you could do that. But what was Clemson before Dabo showed up? And, well, and maybe it's recency bias for me because he's been there for a long time and that's more prominent in my mind. But he kind of made them who they have been anyway in recent history.
0: Well, they had a great program. I don't know that they won like multiple national championships. He put them on that level, but Emmett, the era of that is over.
1: Oh, it's over. Oh, yeah,
0: you know,
1: it's over.
0: As long as you're going to be funneling that kind of money to a head coach, you can't be getting dominated by LSU and then losing to North Carolina at home.
1: I wonder what is his buyout.
0: Well, a lot of people thought that he'd end up at some point at Alabama just because of the connection to Nick Saban. If I'm Alabama, I'm very happy with Kalen DeBoer, and I have no interest in trying to bring Dabo Swinney. He's not a modern college football coach.
1: So quick Google. Take it for what it's worth. All right, quick Google. It says that Clemson would owe Dabo $57 million if they fired him.
0: Okay. Well, let's have the conversation after today. I think it's a big day for Dabo Swinney and the Clemson Tigers. Meanwhile, Emmett, Florida is a 2.5-point favorite as they go on the road to take on Auburn. And it feels to me like this is a bit of a statement opportunity for the Gators. You know, are they ready to really come back and be relevant in the SEC? You have to be able to beat Auburn on the road to open SEC play. If you're going to be taken seriously by anybody for a team that plays one of the most difficult schedules in the country.
1: Yeah, Miami owns Florida right now. I'm talking about the state. And if the Gators want to get a piece of that back, you know, I think it's very important to win this game today. We know that the state could be split up between those two universities. So, yeah, man, Florida, get it done, and they'll be right back there, right back.
0: That's our look at the best of the rest. 888-SAY-ESPN, 888-729-3776. Trying to find those that hate Lane Kiffin as we play caller bingo this morning on Hammer and Emmett on ESPN Radio and the ESPN app. Let's go to Alabama, where Brandon is standing by. Brandon, do you hate Lane Kiffin? Go.
2: First of all, good morning, guys. I am an Alabama fan, so I have a love-hate relationship for Lane Kiffin. I love that he is an offensive mind. He is a genius. He can take players and elevate them, put them in situations. But I hate the fact of Lane Kiffin, the way that he's acting, the way that he's trying to push the boundaries. He's almost kind of like that participation trophy kid. He's never won the big trophy. And he's trying to scratch and claw to do everything he can. And because he hasn't won it, that he's going to be crying about it. So that's why I love and hate Lane Kiffin. So
0: thank you for the call. But I think, Emmett, we need somebody who doesn't love and hate Lane. I think we need somebody who hates Lane Kiffin in order to cross this off on caller bingo, no?
1: Right. Like, I appreciate our last caller, Brandon's perspective. I appreciate, but it doesn't check the bingo card off. We need somebody who flat out does not like Lane Kiffin.
0: Who hates Lane? We're having trouble finding this? Lane's become, don't tell Lane, Lane's become popular. 888-SAY-ESPN, 888-729-3776, LSU, Ole Miss tonight. Game day will be there live starting at 9 o'clock Eastern time on ESPN. You can tune in tomorrow, college action. I'm sorry, NFL action. The Jets play NFL football? That's right.
1: Football.
0: Yep. Yeah. The Jets are 1-0. I can't talk smack about them. They take on the 0-1 Green Bay Packers. Coverage starts noon Eastern time on ESPN Radio, the ESPN app. Football Sunday on ESPN Radio is presented by Gusto. I'm Aaron Goldhammer. He's Emmett Golden. 888-SAY-ESPN, the number if you want to jump in with us on Hammer and Emmett.
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4: The Chiefs are back. 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Look at that hold on Travis Kelce's run.
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1: Ole Miss needs to win more and try to show their anger.
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3: I told the players, you don't have anything to worry about. 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
1: He bailed out on a team that had a chance to win the national championship.
0: He is the one that left them behind.
4: It's LSU versus the world right now.
5: It's a big game when the great production piece here on ESPN Radio features Emmett Golden. I'm
6: That's
5: Aaron
6: right.
5: Goldhammer. He is E. Goldie, Hammer and Emmett on ESPN Radio, the ESPN app. We're on SiriusXM Channel 80, and we are looking for people that don't like Lane Kiffin, Emmett, which has been harder this morning than I thought it was going to be. As we play a little caller bingo, I'm going to explain how caller bingo works to people who might not be aware of what we do here on Hammer and Emmett. Saturday mornings as we head into a big day of college football.
4: Yeah, Saturday morning's always big. You're getting ready for college football. So we want to have some fun and celebrate the fans of college football by trying to find fans around the country that are doing different things, that feel different ways. And for some reason, we've been having it. We're 50 minutes into the show.
5: Yeah.
4: We haven't found one person yet that goes, you know what?
5: That's
4: I can't
5: right.
4: stand. I can't stand Lane Kiffin.
5: I kind of don't get it. Let's try John in Iowa, who joins us on ESPN Radio.
4: Right,
5: yeah.
4: In Iowa, they definitely don't like Lane Kiffin.
5: Okay, John, go ahead. The floor is yours.
7: The reason no one's calling in is Lane Kiffin ain't worth our time.
4: Okay.
7: This guy would sell his own children to win a ball game. If Tom Brady became available for quarterback, Sam Levitt would be gone right now.
5: John, yeah. Thank you for the call.
4: Yeah.
5: And I think we found somebody who hates Lane Kiffin. But
4: yes.
5: Isn't that a little bit admirable that, you know, doesn't America love that? I guess I'm not saying it's admirable, but I'm saying America loves people that will do anything to win.
4: I mean, it's the American way, right? You know, if you're not first, you're last. Ricky Bobby, you know, that's kind of how it goes out here in the mean streets of America. But there is, I think tech and grace is important, you know, and I don't think Lane has either.
5: Yeah. Emmett, you're asking two different questions. Do I like Lane Kiffin or do I think Lane Kiffin is good for college football? Lane Kiffin has become the most talked about person in the sport, you know, in a sport where he hasn't won, Emmett. Frankly,
4: yes.
5: He hasn't won at that high a level. Don't tell me he's won as an offensive coordinator. You know, that I'm sure that doesn't ease the pain for him knowing that he hasn't won anything.
4: Where does Lane Kiffin rank amongst the top coaches in college football? Would you put him ahead of Cignetti?
5: No.
4: No. Would you put him ahead of Smart?
5: No.
4: Day?
5: No.
4: Freeman?
5: No.
4: Dabo?
5: Now.
4: Yeah, but not in the. So, like, Lane's a good coach. He's not an elite coach.
5: I would put Steve Sarkisian.
4: He might be an elite coordinator.
5: I'd put Lincoln Riley ahead of. Look, he's a great offensive mind. I mean, he had a chance to win at a high level last year. It's just he bailed on his team before.
4: He could have won a national championship last year and left. And left the team that could have won a national championship with.
5: I mean, one of the things that you have to factor in about him is that however it ends, it's going to end badly for Lane Kiffin and LSU. I wish I could bet on that at DraftKings, the official sports book of ESPN. Colton is in Virginia who joins us on Hammer and Emmett. Go, Colton. You got the floor.
8: What's going on, fellas? I actually drove up to University of Delaware on their campus right now. I'm going to try to go to the Delaware game, the cockfight in the tub, and then I'm going to go try to make Towson game and then the Maryland-Virginia Tech game. But the only good thing I'll say about Lane Kiffin is that he likes football, but I don't even know that. Absolutely hate him, despise him, the dramatic departures from the programs, just leaving people high and dry. I mean, that's even going back to the Raiders with the ugly breakup with Al Davis. Just his personality just pisses me off, always trying to break the rules. And then the social media stuff, like Landry Kiffin is about 22, 21, I don't know exactly how old she is, and he's over here posting girls and everything, just showing legs and all these girls that he's with that are her age. I mean, it's just creepy and just kind of adds to just kind of his personality in it.
5: Colton, I don't disagree with any of that. By the way, if you go to three football games in a day, if you attend three football games in a day, hats off to you. That is a tremendous
4: like you
5: job.
4: Checked a bingo spot we didn't even have, and I'm mad we didn't have it, but you checked it, so thank you.
5: He's going, Emmett, he's going to a noon, he's going to a 3:30,
4: and
5: then he's going to a 7:30.
4: Yeah.
5: I don't know that I'm going to watch that much football today, and I'm going to be on my couch. 888-SAY-ESPN. Alfonso in New York is one of our legends on Hammer and Emmett. He joins us now. What's up, Fonz?
6: Yeah, guys, listen, I hate Lane Kiffin with a burning passion like the last caller. Lane Kiffin is one of the most scandalous guys on the planet. He's something, everywhere he goes, something goes wrong. I hope today for the network's sake, that they have him and they get Ed Orgeron and him sitting at the desk and have them interview Reese Davis and have them get interviewed by Reese Davis in front of those fans. And better yet, if a fan throws a shoe at Lane Kiffin today and hits him upside the head, I would praise that fan so hard.
5: No, Alfonso, no, don't throw stuff. Don't. Let's not.
4: Yeah,
5: I'm already
4: not throwing
5: worried.
4: Stuff.
5: Emmett, they're already hiring extra security for this. You know,
4: they
5: they're
4: should.
5: Like additional state troopers to try to make sure that nothing gets thrown at Lane Kiffin. Look, if you're going tonight and you know, and you're a fan of Ole Miss, you're in Oxford, you're listening to us in Mississippi, Emmett, boo all day long.
4: Yeah.
5: You start throwing stuff onto the field, they ought to eject you before you even let go of that battery or whatever it is you're trying to throw at Lane Kiffin. Come on.
4: Yeah, cut all that out. Like, you know, have fun with it. Don't be, you know, one thing is like, oh, I don't like this person. I think they're a bad person. So I'm going to be a bad person, too, is the dumbest way to approach something I've ever seen in my
5: life.
4: Totally
5: agree. Emmett, over under 1.5 personal foul penalties in this game.
4: Ooh, can I? Oh, you said one or 1.5?
5: One and a half.
4: We got Winnows with Zeno coming up. I'll take the under. I think there's one.
5: Okay. I think Lane Kiffin gets called for a penalty in this game. I wish I could bet that somewhere. Do you think I can find odds on it?
4: I mean, maybe offshore in another country, you might be able to find odds.
5: Guess
4: on
5: what?
4: That.
5: We checked the box and found somebody who hates Lane Kiffin. So our next topic, Emmett, on Caller Bingo is in honor of Sam Levitt. We need somebody who is questionable to be watching this game tonight. You might be able to get to a TV, but you have something else going on.
4: Right.
5: So if you're questionable to be able to watch, 888-SAY-ESPN, 888-729-3776. Plus, we will find you some winners because Mark Zeno joins us on Hammer and Emmett next.
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8: I'm Ed Mangan. We start with the baseball playoff push with just over a week remaining in the regular season. The National League wildcard contenders are now tied in a three-way set. Phillies, Cubs, and Padres hold the three NL wildcard spots, and they are even in their record columns. That's after San Diego won for the ninth time in 10 games. Padres rolled to a victory last night, beating the Marlins 8-2, while the Phillies and Cubs both lost. All three of them are five ahead of the Diamondbacks, who fell to the Yankees. The Braves punched their ticket to the postseason with a 6-2 win over the Astros. With the loss, Houston falls into a first-place tie in the AL West with Texas. The Rangers beat the Blue Jays by a count of 7-1. Toronto is now two back in the American League wildcard race. The Guardians are now in first in the AL Central. They top the A's 5-3, while the White Sox blew an 8-2 lead at home to Detroit. They fall to the Tigers 11-8. We've got baseball tonight here on ESPN Radio as the Astros and Braves play game two of their weekend set. Our coverage gets underway at 6:30 Eastern from Houston. Last night in college football in the Big 12, number 13 Texas held off 22nd-ranked Houston 28-26. Meanwhile, 5th-ranked Miami picked up a victory in the ACC.
9: 13th play of the drive coming up. Moore and Tony go left. Boundary to the right, open field left. Lofton in motion. Mensah takes and drops. Here comes the blitz. Throws. End zone touchdown. Josh Moore has it 5 yards deep. And Miami grabs a 6-0 lead.
8: Miami gets the victory. That call from WQAM 104.3 as the Hurricanes win 33-20.
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2: College football schedule came out. I mean, we were all looking forward to what was going to be happening tonight in Oxford, Mississippi, as Lane Kiffin makes the return to Ole Miss, the team he bailed on before the college football playoff last year. We've got tons of drama headed into this game. The question is, what's going to be better, the lead-up to the game or the game itself? I'm Aaron Goldhammer. He's Emmett Golden. Hammer and Emmett are on ESPN Radio. We're on the ESPN app. We're on Sirius XM Channel 80. Emmett, do you think the game is going to live up to the hype?
3: I think so. Yeah, I think so. Ole Miss is good. I feel like there might be a blowout waiting to happen, but honestly, I shouldn't feel that way because this is the best team LSU has faced so far this year.
2: Yeah, I think Ole Miss is going to win the game. I think they have the best players in the game, which in basketball, that makes all the difference. But I think the two best players in this game are the quarterback and the running back for Ole Miss. Second of all, I think being at home in this environment, look, the Clemson game, LSU was in Death Valley. They were in Baton Rouge. Right. They had all that momentum behind them going into the game. I think this is a different situation. So I actually like Ole Miss tonight. Brad in Ohio joins us on ESPN Radio. What's up, Brad?
4: Not much, man. Driving to work.
2: So we heard you're in for collar bingo that you're questionable to be able to watch LSU and Ole Miss tonight. Please explain.
4: My daughter's high school is competing in the first annual Black Swamp Band Show at Bowling Green State University here in Ohio tonight. And they perform at 7:00, right as kickoff Ole Miss LSU starts. So I'm going to be focused on the field, watching them compete to win and get their superior ratings and maybe I'll get turned on afterwards.
2: Okay. Emmett, I think, by the way, great, right call. I think you got to support the kids. And I think, guys, we can check the box. Let's get the
3: there
2: ding.
3: There we go. Because we got that one. Let's go.
2: I think we got that one right off the bat. 888-SAY-ESPN, you want to jump in with us. 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
2: Mark Zinno with us. He is a very famous ESPN.com writer. He is our gambling expert here on Hammer and Emmett. He is a doctor in bad takeology. And he made a weird face when I said that Chambliss and Lacey were the two best players in LSU Ole Miss tonight. So I guess, Zin, that's where we have to start. Go ahead. I'm sorry. What did I miss?
7: I don't think Ole Miss is winning this game. I think LSU is a markedly better team. But, I mean, listen, it is tough to win on the road, particularly in the SEC, so I'm not going to underscore that. Look, I didn't play the game in and of itself, but because I'm not really, you know, high in less specific spots on land points on the road, but I just think LSU is a better team. And you know, Lane trying to do all of his tricks this week with Sam Levitt, like, you know, the minute the world didn't see through, saw right through that, and it wasn't going to work, and he wasn't going to fool anybody, was like, Lane knows exactly what he's doing here. This is a blood game for both sides. And I heard you guys talking about it earlier. I just hope whatever happens, it doesn't – we don't have the wrong headlines after this is done. We don't need something
2: us
7: bad.
2: Too.
7: Stupid
2: too.
7: Happening after
2: this. Yeah, I want, Emmett, you said this too. I want the game to live up to the hype and the run-up of the run-up of the game has been fun.
7: Yeah,
2: right. I don't think there's been some gamesmanship, but I mean, we were laughing all week about linebackers being served papers in parking lots after practice and all kinds of
3: they're
2: crazy.
3: In the mud. I mean,
2: it's been college football in 2026, but it's been fun to talk about. Now let's get a fun game out of it, right?
7: Yeah, no, I mean, listen, we on Thursday night on Amber and Ian, we talked to somebody from Oxford, and they were saying it's like, you know, Oxford has a population of 25,000. Ole Miss has a population of 27,000. They're expecting over 250,000 people to descend upon Oxford.
2: Good luck.
7: For this game. Yeah. Like, I mean, talk about packing them in. It's just going to be complete. Because it's these two programs, like, I don't know if we're really giving credit to, like, this may be one of the biggest college football games in the last 25 years.
3: Oh, it's going to be gigantic. It's going to be huge for sure. Let's help some folks make some money. Mark, Alabama, Florida State. What do you like in that one?
7: I listen, Is there a bigger revenge spot this week or even this season than Kalen DeBoer and the Tide, who had to fight perception all season long last year after dropping the season opener to Florida State, almost cost them a spot in the college football playoff, coming off a convincing win over Kentucky last week, topping 40 for the second straight week, 33rd straight week, actually. Florida State fired their athletic director this week. Might be the first domino to fall. Remember what I always tell you guys, how you lose matters. If Alabama blows this team out, and by all accounts they should, the nail in the coffin could be coming from Mike Norvell on Sunday. I have Alabama's team total over 33.5 here.
2: Okay.
7: They should run. I mean, Kalen DeBoer should want to score 60 today out of sheer principle. Like, in case Alabama's defense is a little leaky, I don't mind laying the 19.5. I think you're under 3 touchdowns. I think you're fine. But he should just absolutely run this thing up. And I expect him to continue to score this entire game. It should be all gas, no breaks, or 4 quarters.
2: And a half in, so that
7: you're under 35. Yeah, you're fine.
2: So 34.5, you think I'm okay? I'm going to take the over 34.5. That is our first bet. Alabama and Florida State, you like the over 34.5. And do you think it's ever worth, in a situation like this, Zinn, really looking at the alternate totals also and saying, I think they could score 40. I think they could score 45. I think, and really getting better odds?
7: Yes, I think there is value in doing that. It's always, whenever I do team totals, I want the number to work to the score. Why did I fight for 33.5 earlier in the week? Because in case they kick 2 field goals and they score 4 touchdowns, it lands on 34, right?
2: Yeah.
7: That's the way that, you know, I mean, it goes down to counts to possessions more than anything else. And that's really what it matters. Alabama should score. If they don't score 40 this week against this team, I mean, putting it this way, if you look at the SMU-Florida State game, SMU scored 31, 33, whatever it was, and they turned the ball over 4 times in that game. They could have had a hell of a lot more against them.
3: Right.
2: Yeah, right.
7: So, and that game was in Florida State, if I recall correctly, right? Mm. So, this is not a Florida State team that is on the same page with Alabama right now.
3: Yeah, yeah. How about, you know, we got to have one every week. How about the D-Gen special?
7: Texas State, -2.5. Texas State Bobcats, the pride of the movie Necessary Roughness. Remember that?
3: Mm-hmm,
7: Texas
3: I do.
7: State Bobcats, yes, are off to an 0-2 start. North Texas coming off a blowout win over UNLV, so it says a lot to me that Texas State is actually favored here as the 0-2 team. But I think the Mean Greens win last week is more of a product over UNLV in a bad travel spot after the week prior going to beat Hawaii on the islands. So Bobcats control this game on the ground. They're averaging 225 yards rushing. And here's the big stat. North Texas ranks 117th through their first 2 games in third down percentage conversion allowed. Bobcats, 56.7%. conversion on third down, right on offense, 14th in the nation. Texas State's had a problem with turnovers, -5 through the first 2 games. They take care of that. They should be able to come out on top under a field goal in this one.
2: Wow, so we got Texas State -2.5 against North Texas. That is, Emmett, the battle for directional Texas,
3: yeah,
2: definitely qualifies as a degenerate special.
3: And I need to say, Necessary Roughness, underrated movie. It is an awesome football movie.
7: Favorite line is when the backup quarterback, they're in the gym and he throws and he hits the backboard and misses, and the coach goes, what do you know? He sucks at 2 sports.
3: Yeah. I like Fumbalaya, Fumbaruski.
2: I got to be honest, I've never seen that movie.
3: You've never seen it?
2: Oh, hold on. No. I've got my phone out right now. I'm adding it to the list. You can't see
3: every movie. Kathy Ireland was the kicker?
7: Yeah. Scott Bakula from Quantum Leap fame in the 80s.
3: Yeah.
2: Look, if these noon games don't live up to the hype, I might be watching it a little bit later this afternoon. I'm Aaron Goldhammer.
3: Ed Gennaro.
7: Yep. And Sinbad makes an appearance.
3: It's amazing.
2: Sinbad.
3: Yes. It's amazing.
2: Worst take of the week. You're the doctor of bad takeology. You love to try to get nominated for our Worst Take of the Week award, so we give you the floor and give you the opportunity. What do you got for us this
7: week? Listen, I will involve the entire show in on this one, and I want to know from you guys, does it make me a hypocrite that after the Monday night game, I went out and did this and placed a wager on the Kansas City Chiefs to win the Super Bowl?
2: Yes.
3: Yeah, it does.
2: Uh-huh.
3: You certainly are.
7: Yeah. I don't think it does.
3: I was going to ask you about it.
7: You want to know why?
3: Too.
7: Because I like good value bets and money more than I hate James's team.
3: Right. James Steele, our resident.
2: At least, Zinner, are you willing to acknowledge after that game now that Patrick Mahomes is still a good quarterback, or is he not in your like top 16 QBs in the NFL?
7: 4 of 14 for 38 yards in the first half.
1: And then what was he in the second half, Zinno?
7: Yeah, after Kenneth Walker ripped off the 60-yard run and the game was out of hand.
1: Oh, so he had help. He had help. Unlike Josh Allen, who does it all by himself, right?
7: Josh Allen doesn't have it. I didn't say Josh Allen's name, okay?
1: This is all you tweet about. All you tweet about is Josh Allen.
7: I think Mahomes still has a long way to get back from the knee injury.
1: Yeah, he's still getting back.
7: Yes.
1: Yeah. He's going to be fine.
7: I don't think you'll see.
2: Beating your arch rival, though, by double digits in a laugher at home on national TV is a good way to start the season.
7: Listen, I will tell you this much. I think that was one of the more poor coach games from Sean Payton I've ever seen.
2: Well,
7: they did not really.
2: Sean Payton didn't coach it enough because Sean Payton should have been calling the plays. I mean,
3: never give up play calling, fellas. That's what my word of advice to everybody.
1: I just want to be on the record and to say that wasn't a bad take at all. You putting a wager on the Chiefs.
3: Yeah, not a bad take.
1: I think it's one of the best takes I've ever heard from you.
7: I wanted to know if I became the hypocrite all of a sudden.
2: Yes.
3: Absolutely.
2: And you love making money,
3: so
2: who cares? The money's green whether you're a hypocrite or not.
7: I mean, now secretly in the back, you know what's nauseating about it? Secretly in the back of my head, I have to have this ticket hanging over my head at 13-1.
1: Glorious.
7: Part of me just, you know, it was more of an emotional hedge that if the Chiefs actually do this again, you know, at least I have some value going into it.
2: Right. And then you can always cash out when the time is right. By the way, just because Zeno loves Josh Allen so much and thinks he's like the best athlete in sports right now.
7: Yes.
2: In the last 5 days, Emmett, Josh Allen has 9 total touchdowns. Mm. Deshaun Watson. Our quarter. Did you see this? Deshaun Watson in Cleveland has 8 total touchdowns in the last 1,041 days.
3: Yeah.
7: Insane. By the way, Kevin Stefanski, man, I need group therapy with you.
3: Man, the quarterback situation, but this is one thing that you should know about Kevin Stefanski. He once took the Browns to the playoffs with 5 different quarterbacks.
7: Yeah.
3: Yep. And so I'm talking about PJ Walker, you know, Jacoby Brissett, I mean, DTR, and got him to the playoffs. So, you know, this is almost his sweet spot.
2: All things considered, given what they were facing, I didn't think the Falcons played that bad in Pittsburgh.
7: No, their defense is fine. They're going to be okay.
2: Yes.
7: The workload for Bijan is not sustainable, similar to what's going on with Jahmyr Gibbs in Detroit, as we saw. Like, he can't touch the ball 80% of the time. It's not sustainable. They got to figure out something.
2: And I would expect, you think Penix plays tomorrow? Who starts tomorrow for the Falcons?
7: No, Cooper Rush is definitively starting.
2: Oh, he is. I didn't see that.
7: They said that yesterday. Yep. Yeah. I think Penix plays Thursday night in Green Bay.
2: Boy, changing quarterbacks on a short week.
7: But it's not a short week for him because he's had all the time in the world to prepare for this.
2: Zeno, thank you, as always. Mark Zeno with a degenerate special. He loves the team total on Alabama. He thought I was crazy for saying I thought Ole Miss would win. He is a doctor of bad takeology, and he joins us every week here on Hammer and Emmett. You can tune in, Emmett. Baseball action tonight. How about this? Astros, Braves. That's a potential World Series preview, I guess. I think both those teams are going to be in the playoffs. Coverage begins 6:30 Eastern time on ESPN Radio and on the ESPN app. Emmett up next. We've got to spin the big wheel.
3: I'm Aaron
2: Goldhammer. 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
0: Step right up and spin the and Emmett.
3: Oh, it is that time. We are 40 minutes away from the start of College Game Day. What an atmosphere it is going to be. Emmett, do you think there'll be some signs about Lane Kiffin in Oxford, Mississippi today?
4: I'm pretty sure there will be.
3: LSU and Ole Miss tonight. You can watch it, of course, on ESPN and ABC. I'm Aaron Goldhammer. He's Emmett Golden. Hammer and Emmett on ESPN Radio, the ESPN app. We're presented by Progressive Insurance. Emmett, please explain how the Wheel of Topics works.
4: So there's a huge wheel in the studio with topic suggestions all over it. We spin it, whatever it lands on. Our producer, James Steele, throws it out, and we riff on it.
3: All right, well, here we go. Emmett, why don't you give it a spin? I'll give you the first opportunity here to go ahead and give that wheel.
4: All right, let's go.
5: All right, so I was a little rusty at this this week. Okay. I forgot to put in liners for the wheel, so we don't have liners.
4: Okay.
5: For the wheel. So just gonna let all you right. know that right off the bat. But let's do this. An Australian athlete apologized after winning a race despite an involuntary bowel movement. Australian athlete apologized Thursday for continuing and winning her race in China over the weekend after experiencing an involuntary bowel movement during competition. She said, quote, "I felt completely fit and healthy at the start of the race with no reason to expect any illness." And she said she should have stopped after accident happened.
3: I mean, I'm torn on this because certainly, like in tennis, you see people vomiting all the time. Football, you've got people vomiting all the time. Okay, so is there a big difference? On the other hand, there's part of me that feels like if you have a bowel movement in the middle of the competition, you should be disqualified from the competition. Like, you're affecting your fellow competitors with just the smell because it's...
4: Yeah. I hate to be... Yeah, it's... Doesn't this happen in, like, marathons from time to time? Don't people wear, like, diapers or something while
3: they run? It happens in the NFL and nobody talks about it, but I think it happens... Do we really want to be talking about this while people are eating breakfast around
4: probably
3: America?
4: Not. Spin the wheel.
3: I'm going to go ahead and give this a spin. Let's get off of this one. Thank you. Yeah. Wheel of Topics. Yeah.
5: So we just talked to Josh Allen's biggest fan in the last segment, Mark Zinno. the

0: I mean, he could have one of those hand warmer pocket things. That my guess is he has one of those. And but also, if you start chewing on the packet of smelling salts,
1: well,
0: there is a risk that.
1: No, it was just the end that sealed. He just had that. And he wasn't necessarily chewing on it. I would say he was holding it in his mouth.
0: Okay.
1: Which is a weird phrase to say.
0: Yeah. I would worry that if I was holding it in my mouth that I would swallow it. And I can't imagine that that's a good idea.
1: I don't think that's a good idea at all.
0: For the future of the Buffalo Bills quarterback. I mean, geez. Out for the game digesting ammonia? Like,
1: probably not good.
0: Emmett, go ahead. Give the wheel a spin. Wheel of topics continues. Yeah.
1: Let's go. All right.
2: A tweet from the Browns. Dude Wipes is stepping up with a $50,000 giveaway if we beat Carolina by 22 plus points. One lucky fan walks away with the prize. Secondary prize is up for grabs too, with a link to how to enter. Pretty appropriate sponsor for the Browns, huh?
1: They've been around for a while too. They were like a sponsor when they came out with their all brown uniforms, if I'm not mistaken. I think we see the correlation there. It's an understandable partnership. I'll say that.
0: Emmett, if they beat the Panthers by 22 or more.
1: There's
0: a better chance I'm going to get struck by lightning than the Browns are going to win a game by 22 points.
1: I mean, I'm with you, you know, especially depending on who the starting quarterback is.
2: Not even
1: going
2: to be able to score 22 points. What are you talking about?
1: This guys, year.
0: Also, the just for the fan base in general, Emmett, the lack of self-awareness across the board with the organization right now, they need to hire us as just like public relations consultants because things are not looking good right now. Every time the Browns pretty much do anything. All right, I'm giving the wheel another spin here. Wheel of Topics with Hammer and Emmett. Here we go. Here it goes.
2: Jameis Winston went viral after the Giants beat the Cowboys on Sunday night in Week 1. Reporters were talking to Cam Scataboo in the locker room after the game. And you can see Jameis in the background putting on a lot of cologne.
0: Emmett. Yeah. 24 sprays we counted of cologne on his wrists, on his neck, on his.
1: Yeah.
0: Listen, if I smell you before I see you, there's a problem and you're wearing too much.
1: Yeah, I always believe that if you have a strong base of soap, that you don't need a ton of cologne. You know, like cologne should be light. It should, you know, you should be able to smell it, but it shouldn't overpower you. If you've ever been in an elevator or in a room with someone who has on too much cologne, you can taste it. Oh. And you never want to taste cologne.
0: It's awful. You just want a hint of it so that when you, you know, snuggle up with your significant other, they're like, ooh.
1: Like, oh, that's pleasant.
0: You smell good. But again, I don't want to, if you're 3 rooms away and I know who's in the room, which there have been examples of this before.
1: Yeah. If like, I start coughing when you walk in the room, you know you got too much on.
0: To your point, the best cologne there is called like Dial or Dove or like one of those.
1: Soap.
0: One of those soap products.
1: Soap smells great.
0: I use that Aveeno body wash, which, smells so good.
1: I got like an ultra moisturizing Old Spice wash that I really like.
0: I think they're a partner with us somewhere along the line on ESPN or ESPN Radio. Shout out, Old Spice could be a good presenting sponsor for Hammer and Emmett. I'm Aaron Goldhammer. He is Emmett Golden. We will go around to some of the biggest games in college football on campus next.
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3: I think it's self-explanatory why Joe Brady is the head coach of the Buffalo Bills. You know, they wanted to keep that continuity right there on the offensive side with Josh Allen, Joe Brady, and all those players, because those guys have a pretty good rapport. Mm-hmm. And the chemistry, the energy, the mindset between Josh Allen and Joe Brady and how comfortable both guys are with one another, but also within the entire offense, it just made sense. And to start off the first two games in the manner that they did, playing against a vaunted defense week one, mm-hmm. and then on Thursday Night Football, while everyone is watching in primetime TV, you go out there and you put up the amount of points that you did versus the Detroit Lions, and then Josh Allen looking so doggone amazing, accounted for 9 touchdowns in the first 2 weeks. But you also look at them on third downs. They were 9-for-12 on third downs, 5-for-5 in the red zone, and I just like how versatile this offensive unit is.
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1: I'm Ed Mangan. We start with baseball, where the playoff push continues with just over a week remaining in the regular season. The National League wildcard contenders are deadlocked in a three-way tie. The Phillies, Cubs, and Padres all hold the final spots, and they're all even in the record column at 83-69. That after San Diego won for the ninth time in 10 games last night, beating Miami 8-2. These teams have a five-game lead over the Diamondbacks, who lost again last night to the Yankees.
2: Ben Rice walked in a run in the first, picking up his 93rd ribby. High fly ball, deep left field. Newt Barr back on the track, at the wall. See ya! He goes the other way. Picks up his 39th home run, and it is 6-2 Yankees.
1: That call for the Yes Network as New York wins it 9-2. The Yankees still firmly entrenched in the top wild card spot in the American League. Meanwhile, Toronto is now two back in the American League wildcard race. They fall to Texas 7-1. The Rangers, now even with the Astros in the AL West, that's after Houston lost to Atlanta 6-2. Astros and Braves continue their weekend series tonight right here on ESPN Radio. Our coverage will get underway at 6:30 Eastern. The college football last night, several top teams were in action, getting set for today's menu filled with ranked teams. Number 5, Miami, top Wake Forest, 33-20. Number 21, Oregon, beat Portland State, 84-0. Also last night in the Big 12 battle, 13th-ranked Texas Tech held off 22nd-ranked Houston by a count of 28-26. 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
3: Hey, it's Michelle Smallman, and coming up Monday, the Rams are coming off an uninspiring week one loss to the 49ers. With no Myles Garrett, should they be on upset alert against the Giants? 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
6: Well, it is a big week three of college football. 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
6: Mark Kestisher will be on the call for this game right here on many of these ESPN radio stations. And he joins us now as we go on campus. Kesty, this is probably the biggest test of the early John Sumrall era at Florida. How important do you think this game is for Coach to get his SEC world started off right?
7: Yeah, good morning, guys. It is big. Obviously, they've had two big wins against Florida Atlantic and then the fighting camels of Campbell last week. So stepping up in schedule, certainly. They've got incredible weapons, including maybe the best running back in the country in Jaden Baugh, on the road at Auburn. Really big game for John Sumrall and also for Alex Golish. You know, with nine teams ranked in the SEC, these two teams feel like if they could take that step to 3-0 today, they could be that 10th.
8: Yeah, both teams 2-0. Auburn at home. How much do you think being at home helps the Tigers tonight?
7: Yeah, I think Auburn at home at night, there's a different feel in the village, like they call it down here, after having five consecutive losing seasons. Alex Golish, plays that up-tempo, that old-school Baylor type offense. He had great success at South Florida, you know, scoring 40 points per game. So, ton of excitement, but both coaches, you know, have spent all week talking about as good as we've looked. And of course, Auburn had a scare against Baylor in week one. If we don't clean up mistakes, 10 penalties for Auburn last week, both these coaches realize that's not going to fly against the opposition.
6: That's Mark Kestisher, Florida Auburn, coming up a little bit later on today right here on most of these ESPN radio stations. Thank you, Kesty. Up next,
8: appreciate it, Kesty.
6: We hop over to Tuscaloosa.
5: Florida State at number 10, Alabama.
6: And Andrea Adelson will cover this game for us at ESPN, and she joins us now. People are expecting Alabama to have a little revenge on their mind. What impact, Andrea, do you think last year's Florida-Alabama game is going to have on this year's?
9: I don't know how much of an impact it will have because the makeup of both teams is so different. Florida State doesn't have their offensive coordinator, Gus Malzahn, who is no longer with the program. He stepped down and retired. And so he was the one who helped scheme up Florida State's upset over Alabama, considering his wealth of knowledge as former Auburn coach against Alabama. So I think that's one dynamic that's different. Both quarterbacks are obviously different to me. It all comes down to Florida State and their inability to both convert on third down and get off the field on third down. If they are as bad as they have been in both of those categories, it could be a long day for the Seminoles.
8: How do you think Keelan Russell has played, you know, through his first two starts as the starting quarterback for Alabama?
9: I think he's played good, but we've seen the potential. Now he has to be more consistent as a passer. And I think that when Alabama fans watched the first half last week against Kentucky, they were kind of scratching their heads and like, wait a minute, hold on, is this what it's going to be? Then we saw a different player in the second half. So we have to remember that he only had two starts so far this year. He's going to get better as the season goes on, but I think the dynamic he brings with his legs to this offense gives Alabama a much higher ceiling in terms of where this team can be at the end of the year. Clearly, he's a work in progress, and they're going to be able to do maybe different things with him at quarterback. If Florida State can't contain him in the pocket, it's also going to be a long day.
10: Andrea, if FSU were to get embarrassed tonight, do you think there's a chance that Mike Norvell does not have a job tomorrow?
9: I have been told that no decisions are pending on Mike Norvell, regardless of the outcome of this game. Of course, that was during the week. If somebody changes their mind, if it is a blowout, that remains to be seen. But all indications that I've been given with the multiple sources close to the situation that I have spoken with, they don't have a press release that's ready to go out tomorrow saying he is no longer going to be the coach. Florida State invested a lot of money in the offseason, shuffled around the personnel department, hired a general manager to give Mike Norvell a chance to win this year. I don't think the folks there are going to be ready to pull the plug after three games. Two losses potentially against teams they were expected to lose to if they do lose to Alabama. So to me, the bigger stretch is going to be the first four games in the ACC and how this team responds in those.
10: Well, if the power goes out tonight, Andrea, we're counting on you to be the one to fix it. Andrea Addison with us, Florida State, and Alabama with a big one coming up, non-conference, a little bit later on this evening. Appreciate it, Andrea. Thank you.
9: Thanks, guys.
10: And let's go up next to the game everybody is talking about.
5: Number 7 LSU at number 8 Ole Miss.
10: And Mark Schlabaugh, I believe, is in Oxford, Mississippi for this one. It is early in the morning, Mark, but how would you describe the atmosphere as we get going for College game day? And it's going to be one of the wildest, I think, college football environments we've ever seen.
11: Yeah, the wait's finally over. I was here 10 months ago, right next to Marty Smith when Lane Kiffin left for LSU, standing next to 6- and 7-year-olds with middle fingers on both hands. So it's quiet this morning. I haven't seen any pitchforks or mobs yet, but it's going to be intense. And it's probably quiet right now because the Ole Miss faithful had a long night at the square. But it's going to be something we've probably never seen before, and I've been doing this for 30 years. I mean, the fact that Lane Kiffin had LSU sorority and fraternity members volunteer to try to create the scene the Tigers are going to face this afternoon is something else.
8: ESPN's analytics gives Ole Miss only a 34.8% chance of winning this. Do they have the better quarterback and running back? It feels like they might have the two best players in this game.
11: Ole Miss?
8: Yeah.
11: I think Trinidad Chambliss or Winidad, as Pat McAfee calls him, is the best quarterback in the league, and Lacy's certainly one of the best running backs in the country, if not the best. You know, the question is the defense. The biggest difference in this game is that Pete Golding's the head coach, and he's calling the defense. And unfortunately, they ranked last or next to last in nearly every category. So it's been an adjustment. They brought in a bunch of guys, a bunch of transfers in the secondary. Janelle Aguero from Georgia, Sharif Denson from Florida, Jay Crawford from Auburn, and it hasn't worked out well yet. Denson's going to play probably for the first time today. I was at the game in Nashville when they took on Louisville in the opener. There were a lot of breakdowns, a lot of missed tackles. You know, Pete's calling the play, so they've got to make some adjustments. They're going to have to score a bunch of points, I think. I think I would not be surprised if this is a shootout. I think if Ole Miss is going to beat LSU, they're going to have to be in the 30s.
10: Mark, lo and behold, it appears that there is some weird injury report manipulation going on in the advance of this game with Sam Levitt's status. He is going to play, even though, shockingly, he was listed as doubtful on Wednesday. Do you expect anything to come from the SEC about what Lane Kiffin did there?
11: They can go back under the policy and check practice film and see if Sam Levitt practiced on Wednesday. And there are monetary fines involved, and I'm sure the SEC at this point would like nothing more than to take a little bit of Lane Kiffin's money. You know, that being said, I think it was gamesmanship after the Rebels served Prince Will with the court papers in the parking lot outside the LSU facility. I think it was on Tuesday morning, or maybe Wednesday morning. So it's gamesmanship from both sides. But, you know, Levitt did look a little banged up last week after the Louisiana Tech game. He's got to take care of the football. That is one thing that could be a huge factor, is if he turns it over like he did against Louisiana Tech. I think he had three turnovers. That's going to put Ole Miss in good position. And I think the first 10, 15 minutes of this game, guys, is maybe going to decide it. Who keeps their heads, who does something stupid, who's too jacked up and gets too emotional in this atmosphere. So it'll be fun to watch.
10: Mark, I set the over-under 1.5 personal foul penalties. Would you take the over or the under?
11: Is that on the field or out of the stands?
10: All of the above.
8: All right, over-under, one or two felonies in the stands tonight.
10: Hold on. Let's not encourage any of that.
11: I've got a friend who stands awfully close to Lane Kiffin on the sidelines in most games. He says he's standing on the other side of the sideline, and they'll talk on a headset this week. He wants no part of it.
10: Mark, appreciate the time. You have been all over all of this LSU drama. It comes to a head tonight as they go back to Oxford. Mark Schlabaugh will be covering the game, and I'm sure you can read most of the great stuff he has both on social media and on ESPN.com. I hope it turns into a fun game and not an ugly scene, Emmett, and that is what I'm expecting. I think it's going to be a closer game than a lot of people think, and I think too many people are just assuming that LSU is going to roll. I think Ole Miss is going to give, you know, it's not a lot to say they're going to give them a better game than Clemson did, but I think there's going to be a game in the fourth quarter, Emmett.
8: Yeah, and I think that's all the neutral wants, right? The person who is not an LSU fan or an Ole Miss fan is just have a good game, and that's what I'm expecting.
10: Tune in Sunday action as the Broncos play the Jaguars in a big one tomorrow. It's a rematch of a big regular season game last year. Coverage starts at 4:00 Eastern time on ESPN Radio and the ESPN app. Football Sunday on ESPN Radio is presented by Gusto. Coming up, we've got some game day signs, Emmett, already in Oxford that are worth us taking some time to analyze. We are 15 minutes away from the start of college game day on ESPN. We are Hammer and Emmett. I'm Aaron Goldhammer, Emmett Golden on ESPN Radio and on the ESPN app.
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12: But I looked at Caleb Douglas's production in this game. 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How does that compare over the past decade to wide receivers in their first game? 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Marquise Brown is one. Terry McLaurin, Puka Nacua, Jamar Chase, AJ Brown, Caleb Douglas, DK Metcalf, Zay Flowers, Cooper Kupp, Drake London. 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

0: Emmett, does it annoy you because we're in Cleveland that it feels like every rundown that we have for an ESPN radio show, they're just like, oh, let's talk about how bad the Browns are. Let's talk about all the drama in Cleveland. Let's talk about that. It's like they turn to us to be some kind of representation of the fact that the rest of the country is just laughing at us and we're the butt of every joke.
1: No, listen, the Browns have earned their reputation, so it don't have anything to do with us. 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
0: At one point in my life, I'd like for ESPN Radio to ask us to talk about something fun or exciting that the Browns did and not –
1: honestly, any team in Cleveland. You know, last interview I did on Freddie and Harry was about the Cavs blowing the 20-some point lead. I was like, guys, can I get on when something good happens in Cleveland? Me on when the Guardians make the playoffs.
0: Yeah, the Guardians are in first. They moved into first place last night. Speaking of baseball action, Sunday, Orioles and Brewers. Coverage begins 6:30 Eastern time on ESPN Radio and on the ESPN app. I'm Aaron Goldhammer. He's Emmett Goldenhammer, and Emmett are on ESPN Radio. We're on SiriusXM Channel 80, and we are presented by Progressive Insurance. And Emmett, let's bounce around the NFL here a little bit, and I guess let's start in Cleveland, where Deshaun Watson, even though he's playing horrendously yet again, is claiming that it's the media's fault.
1: Yeah.
0: They have unrealistic expectations.
2: I mean, I think the media has this expectation that I'm supposed to throw 400 yards and 5 touchdowns every week. So until that happens, I guess it's going to be the same situation. So, again, my job is to make sure I'm operating well so we can try to get a win and keep moving forward from there.
1: The only expectations anybody in Cleveland has had is that Deshaun Watson be a franchise quarterback, because what he cost the Browns to get was the price of a franchise quarterback. 3 first-round picks, $230 million fully guaranteed. And what franchise quarterbacks do, they don't 405 touchdowns every game. You know what they do? They keep their teams in the game. They keep their teams in a position to win. And every once in a while, they put a cape on and make a play when there's nothing there. And I'm not even asking Deshaun to put a cape on. How about you just put the team in a position to win a football game? That's the only expectation. But the one thing about Deshaun is you could tell just kind of tone deaf and lives in a different world than everybody
0: else. I mean, just total lack of self-awareness. I want Deshaun to know my bar for him is very low, and he fails to meet my incredibly low expectations of him just about every single week. I'm Aaron Goldhammer. He's Emmett Golden. Emmett, let's bounce back a little bit and talk about what happened on Thursday night. Josh Allen, Emmett, 5 touchdowns total, yeah. Threw for 3, ran for 2. I know the Lions put up some good offensive numbers as well, but there was not a moment where I thought that they could win that game, the opening of the new Highmark Stadium in Buffalo. And Josh is well on his way to being the MVP favorite in the NFL through 2 weeks.
1: Yeah, after 2 games, you're 100% right. I also felt like, excuse me, there's no defense being played in the NFL right now. Like,
0: there was
1: zero.
0: No defense
1: for
0: being
1: nobody.
0: Played in that game.
1: No, because it just took the Lions 2 or 3 drives to get going. But once they got going, the Bills couldn't stop them. So nobody's playing defense in the NFL right now, and you're seeing some big-time numbers. But, yeah, Josh Allen was amazing. And I'm not surprised by that because he is an amazing quarterback.
0: You know, and the Lions are 1-1, Emmett. They were pushed to overtime against the Saints. By the way, when the team goes to overtime and then they have to go on the road on Thursday night, let's always mark that and say they have no chance of winning the Thursday night game, especially when their opponent is opening a brand new stadium. People are overreacting and saying the Lions window is closed. Guys, they have a very easy schedule this year. I expect them to win 11 or 12 games, and I never thought they were going to beat the Bills in Buffalo. And be honest with yourself, neither did you. I don't think the window is closed at all for the Detroit Lions. Emmett, there are a bunch of teams that are 0-1 going into the NFL action tomorrow. The Rams have the Giants. It's a big game. The Packers have the Jets. They can't lose that. Cowboys, Texans. Which of these teams that people have high expectations of that's 0-1 do you think is going to kind of get off the schneid? Who needs the win the most to avoid going to 0-2?
1: I think that the Rams probably need it the most because of how high the expectations were. And if they start off 0-2, remember, this was a team, and I thought everybody was tripping that said this, but a lot of people thought they could go undefeated. Thought they could go undefeated, they're 0-1. If they go 0-2, I don't think it's the end of the world by any means, but I do think then you might see some coaches or some players start to press and maybe start to overcompensate, and that's when everything gets out of whack. So I think they need a win just to keep themselves focused and sticking to their plan.
0: Emmett, after their week one performance, especially on defense, I think the Dallas Cowboys are desperate for a win tomorrow. And
1: yeah,
0: they start with two division games. If you go 0-2 against the Giants and the Commanders to start your season, two games in the NFC East, that's going to be a huge hill for you to climb because you're also behind the eight ball when it comes to all the tiebreakers and everything. And I think it could get really loud around the Cowboys really quickly if they go to 0-2. I think they're desperate to get a win over Jaden Daniels and company. They're also, the Commanders, one of those teams trying to avoid going to 0-2. The Pats and the Broncos are both 0-1. Emmett, they were both in some tough spots. I mean, the kickoff game, trying to go on the road across the country and win that. Kansas City was sort of a mob scene at Arrowhead with Mahomes' comeback. But I think, you know, the Broncos have got to be a little bit concerned, A, with the way Bo Nix played, and B, with the fact that he's coming off of this injury. I think the Patriots, the three Drake May interceptions were a little bit fluky. They'll be fine. As a Bronco fan, I would like to get on the soapbox this morning here on Hammer and Emmett and ESPN Radio and say I'm a little worried. I'm a little concerned.
1: So I'm not worried or concerned, but because both of those teams have tremendous defenses. And they didn't show up because, no, like I just said, nobody's playing defense. They will give them, you know, third game, fourth game as they start to actually tackle some people on a regular basis. I think you'll see both of those teams' defenses step up and dominate their side of the ball. I think both teams will be fine. They should be, if not in the playoffs, definitely challenging for a playoff position.
0: Emmett, I'm in a certain significant survivor pool, and I will leave it at that. But you know what I'm talking about, okay?
1: Yes, I do.
0: We made it through week one despite that Charger mess. If you don't know these contests, you pick a winner every week. You can only pick the same team once. Mm-hmm. And all you need is that team to win the game. If they tie, you lose. If they lose, you lose. Okay?
1: Right.
0: So we got through with the Steelers over the Falcons. And the pick, all of the guys making this decision together, we all want to pick Tampa over the Browns, but we're also all in Cleveland and we want the Browns to do well. We just know that the odds of them beating angry Baker and the Bucks very slim. Is it a bad look to bet against your own team like that? And
1: No, it's not.
0: Explain why.
1: Why? Because, for one, you're trying to win a contest for, you know, a lot of money. And two, Baker Mayfield is, when he has a chip on his shoulder, he plays his best. There's no bigger chip for him than to play against the Browns, a team that said we need an adult in the room, right? And then brought in Deshaun Watson. So, no, it's nothing wrong with, in this situation, betting again. You can root for your own team, but no, when you're trying to make some money, bro.
0: And I know you know the Browns. You see no path to them winning that game tomorrow?
1: Not really, but this is the only path. I don't ever bet win-loss on the Browns because I feel like when you bet against them, they win, and when you bet for them, they lose.
0: Well, that's why I'm worried about this. Up next, we got to turn our attention to the pennant races. I'm Aaron Goldhammer. He's Emmett Golden. Hammer and Emmett on ESPN Radio.
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20: I'm Ed Bank, and it's another busy Saturday of college football on deck. Coming up at noon Eastern on ABC, second-ranked Georgia visits Arkansas. Also at noon Eastern, sixth-ranked Ohio State will be in bounce-back mode after a loss in Texas. Buckeyes will be home to face Kent State. Coming up at 3:30 Eastern right here on ESPN Radio, it'll be number 16 SMU taking on number 23 Louisville. That game can also be seen on ESPN2. At 6:30 Eastern here on ESPN Radio, Auburn hosts Florida. You can also see that game on ABC. Coming up tonight, it'll be a much-anticipated matchup in the SEC as 8th-ranked Ole Miss hosts number 7 LSU. Ole Miss coach Pete Golding talked about the challenges facing the LSU offense.
21: Either side of the ball on offense, they've been really effective when they get in the right place, versus the right looks, and they take care of the football, right, and they have at least 12 possessions. That's kind of the number normally in these systems to get to be able to win football games when you actually look at it. So we got to do a great job with our possessions of taking care of the football.
20: That game kicks off tonight at 7:30 Eastern. You can see that game on ABC. To baseball, where the playoff races continue. Last night, Atlanta clinched a playoff spot, and now the Braves' magic number to win the NL East is down to 3 games. They will play the Astros again tonight, and you can hear that game on ESPN Radio. Our coverage gets underway at 6:30 Eastern. The Astros are tied with the Rangers for first place in the American League West. The Rangers take on the Blue Jays again today. Also this afternoon, the White Sox host the Tigers. Chicago now a game behind Cleveland in the AL Central. The Guardians playing the A's again this evening. The White Sox still hold the American League's final wild card spot.
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2: Well, the scene in Oxford, Mississippi is something else. College game day is underway. Lane Kiffin has made his way back. And we got a big one tonight on ABC as we have Lane Kiffin's reunion tour through Oxford. LSU Ole Miss is tonight, but it's not the only thing going on in the world of sports. I'm Aaron Goldhammer. He's Emmett Golden. 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You could tell your smart speaker to play ESPN Radio. And Emmett, it's time for us to talk about baseball's pennant races, which are entering their final week. We bring in Buster Olney, ESPN Baseball Insider. He is the host of the Baseball Tonight podcast. And Buster, we're obligated usually to talk about the Yankees at some point during this segment, but we better start with them. Aaron Judge is back on the IL. What do you know, and do you think he'll be okay for the postseason?
3: Yeah, and the Yankees have been surprisingly guarded about how much information they're going to let out. It's almost like, because typically what you get from the Yankees is, okay, there's a grade one strain, a grade two strain, and this is generally the time frame we're talking about. Yesterday, they kept that all locked down. And Aaron Boone said, I'm not doing any timeline. I mean, let's face it, they're up against it now with just 9 days left in the regular season. Given the fact that they put Judge on the 10-day injured list, they could get him back for the final game of the regular season. One more game of prep because, guys, he didn't look good, right, when he came off the injured list. It was his spring training, and he was striking out about 60% of his at-bats. Now he goes back on the injured list. We don't know how serious this calf strain is. It is a grade one. And also, the other thing, too, you know, normally in a situation like this, you'd think about, well, you know, let's just put Judge at DH and move some other pieces around. It's not a roster that's easy to move around because Ben Rice, Luis Garcia was their big trade deadline acquisition. You know, those guys have been playing a lot of first base and DH. What do you do with them? I was just reaching out to people today saying, could either one of those guys get reps in right field so you could squeeze Judge in at DH? It obviously is not a great situation for the Yankees. You know, that all said, while they clearly are better with a healthy Judge in their lineup, I don't think it necessarily knocks them out because, let's face it, in the American League, the bar is not that high, and they do have dominant starting pitching, and they've been playing well of late.
4: Buster, our Cleveland Guardians are in first place in the AL Central.
3: Wow.
4: Yeah, now they're a game above the White Sox. What do you think the chances are that they finish this thing off, and why do you think every year the Guardians just find a way?
3: Boy, and that is a consistent theme year after year after year. Since 2013, the first year of Terry Francona being a manager, and, of course, Stephen Vogt now, they always get better in the month of September. Regular season games played in September and in October. The only team with a better winning percentage are the Dodgers. This is not a small sample size now. Every year they get better. On August 16th, they were five games under 500. On September 3rd, they were at 500. And now they have a one game lead in the American League Central. And they're in position, as you guys know, to get a bye in the first round of the playoffs, which is absolutely insane. Look, I think for this year's team, the reason why I've seen the great finish is they've been able to largely keep their starting pitching intact. That's going to be their big advantage. And on top of that, if they actually do get a bye, if they win the division, that'll help them set up their pitching for the division series. They'll be even more dangerous. It was a great sign last night that Jose Ramirez, the third baseman, hit a home run. He had the hamate injury early in the year that's robbed some of his power. Maybe he's getting better as the season goes along. You've got Travis Bazzano, the rookie, who's been such a high-impact player for them. Stephen Kwan has hit better of late. A lot of things to like about the Guardians as we go down the stretch.
2: Buster, the American League West is obviously a mess. We might have a division champion under 500, and then that team would get to slot in a certain place in the bracket. There's been a lot of criticism about this. What's going on in the AL West, and do you think they have to look at that playoff format?
3: I do. I think it would be smart for baseball to reseed in a future agreement, but let's face it, with the labor situation popping up, you know, that's first and foremost. And maybe, you know, the players and owners can get together and talk about reseeding after the first round. If you're asking me, look, these two teams are tied. The Astros own the tiebreaker between the themselves and the Rangers. And if you look at who they play, I do think there's a distinct advantage potentially on paper for the Rangers, because most of their remaining games are at home, while Houston has to play on the road. But these are two mediocre teams. And you noted about, you know, them both being at 500. In the history of baseball, no team has ever reached the postseason playing a full season and finishing under 500. And that's what's at stake, I think, here coming up. Could there actually be a division winner that finishes under 500?
4: And Buster, how about the Atlanta Braves? They clinched, you know, a playoff spot. They've won 90 games, but they don't seem to be like a team people are talking about in the NL.
3: No, Emmett. The other day, our friend and colleague Jesse Rogers wrote a piece in which he polled 16, you know, talent evaluators anonymously on who they think is most dangerous in the National League. Out of 16 teams, not a single team mentioned the Atlanta Braves. They're going to go into the postseason as everyone's underdog. No one's expecting them to win. You know, as it stands right now, they would be the number three seed in the playoffs, effectively. They would have to play the third seed in the wild card, and no matter what that matchup would be, not necessarily a great one for the Braves. It could be San Diego. It could be Philadelphia. It could be Chicago. Those three teams are tied as of today for the 4, 5, and 6 seeds in the National League. The one thing I'd say about the Braves, in a short series, they have Chris Sale, Cy Young candidate. They play really good defense. It's a sound team. And let's face it, they're going to use all that, right, as fuel. Walt Weiss is going to get in front of the players. The players say, uh-huh, no one believes in us. No one is talking about the Braves as we get started in the postseason.
2: Buster, the Dodgers obviously now are kind of getting their stuff together a little bit. They have clarity on whether Ohtani is going to be able to pitch or not. Right now, would you take them or would you take Brewers, Braves, Padres have been really hot, the rest of the teams in the NL, Dodgers or the field in the National League?
3: So I'm going to pick the Brewers when we turn in our picks next week for the postseason, because I think they are the best team. And I think their pitching is set up better. I think Jacob Mizorowski, you guys saw the movie Seabiscuit, where they held him back, you know, held Seabiscuit back during the course of a race. And the last half, it was like, okay, we're going to let you go. I think that's how Mizorowski is going to be in the postseason. That all said, we're seeing the Dodgers, as we get closer, start to play better. You feel like someone's tapping their wrist in the clubhouse saying, it's our time. It's the postseason. I saw this year after year with those Yankees teams that covered the late 90s. They could look old. They could look tired. They could be struggling. And then we get to late September, early October, and all of a sudden it was their time. Mookie Betts has played better of late. Kyle Tucker has suddenly gotten hot. Even Edwin Diaz, who struggled so badly, he had a great inning last night of relief. So there are a lot of signs that the Dodgers are sort of going to come out of this late season malaise they've had and be a force again.
2: Yeah, well, yep. They're going to need some health, and they're going to need Ohtani off of the injured list. Yep. Emmett, go ahead. What do you got?
4: Yeah, so, Buster, I got to get, you know, your thoughts on the big game tomorrow. Vikings-Bears, NFC North, you know, standpoint. Do you think Carson Wentz can do it again with Kyler Murray out?
3: I hope so. The one thing, and I can't remember who posted this, but basically in the last 5 regular season games of last year and then last week, the Vikings in that time are second in run rate of all NFL teams, ground and pound. Their offensive line is in good shape, and, man, I hope that's the case, because you got a short net game against Caleb Williams. And I'm really curious, you know, to see Caleb now, you know, go up against the Vikings blitzes. That's always a fascinating matchup. It's going to tell us a lot about his maturity. Do I think they're going to win? Probably not, but I'm feeling pretty good about it. Like, I think they match up better than anybody would have thought 6 months ago.
2: Buster, it's Saturday, and Brian Flores just called a blitz, and the game hasn't even started.
3: I know, exactly.
2: Buster only with us. He's our baseball insider, resident Viking fan, host of the Baseball Tonight podcast. Thank you, Buster.
3: All right, guys. Always fun.
2: All right. Yep. Emmett, I think I represent most of America when I'd say I'd like to see anybody but the Dodgers win the World Series. Why do I think that it? I looked at their roster and I was like, yep, Skubal game one, Yamamoto game two. We could talk about all these other pitchers and all these other staffs. I don't know that anybody's got one as good as that.
4: Yeah, I don't root against teams because they're good, and that's the only reason to root against the Dodgers. They're really, really good. Do they have a bunch of money and they spend it? Yeah, sure, but that is the class of Major League Baseball right now. But with that being said, watch out for those Brewers, especially in the National League, because the Brewers have been winning just as much as the Dodgers. And I think everybody's just feeling like it's a foregone conclusion that the Dodgers will be there in the World Series.
1: Could the Dodgers winning actually be good for baseball, small market teams anyway? Because it'll force MLB's hand to maybe implement
2: like
1: a
2: cap. The Guardians, James, if they don't win the World Series, the next team they'd like to win it is the Dodgers, because it furthers their argument to be able to dominate the upcoming collective bargaining.
4: Yeah, but the Guardians hurt their own argument, because they're always good and they have the lowest
2: and they haven't won the World Series since 1948. So, I mean, all of those things are kind of true.
4: Yeah.
2: Emmett, one of the rules of Hammer and Emmett, multiple things at the same time. All right. It's a bright, sunny morning in Oxford, Mississippi. The signs are ridiculous. The environment is crazy. Morgan Freeman is the celebrity guest picker. Mm-hmm. We will check in on College Game Day next. I'm Aaron Goldhammer. He's Emmett Golden. Hammer and Emmett on ESPN Radio and on the ESPN app.
0: 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And this weekend, two contenders go head-to-head in a matchup with a playoff atmosphere. 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
13: 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Pitching is such a distant memory, and PCA has lapped him on offense.
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0: The Square in Oxford, Mississippi. Southern, genteel, artistic. It's inspired literary giants who know well the anti-hero character arc. Compromised, conflicted, protagonist turned provocateur turned villain. Now Drake in purple dry fit. Lane Kiffin, now the lead at LSU, Ole Miss's most despised rival. A betrayal seared into rebel souls. You just utter the name, Lane Kiffin, around here, and syrupy sweet accents suddenly drip vulgar and vitriolic, ravenous for revenge. It is a theme all across the country, but nowhere is it as deep as it is here in Oxford. 293 days they've waited for this, and the sound and the fury signifies everything.
1: To Ole Miss, the return of Lane Kiffin to Oxford.
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3: 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They are in Oxford. Emmett, they mentioned the name Lane Kiffin, and all the fans boo as if you are saying the name of Lord Voldemort or something.
2: He who shall not be named.
3: In Oxford. Let's listen to some of the other clips going on college game day this morning. You know Pat McAfee was going to get the crowd all fired up, and they were chanting early and often in Oxford. Take a listen.
4: If you were to really tie it all together, all you really have to say to these fine people in the most southern place that I've ever been by far, you go, are you ready? Got some money. That's who the hell they are.
2: Man, that place sounds electric. And what time is this game tonight?
3: It's at 7:30. There's still plenty of time to get everybody excited and ready to go. Nick Saban, then, up at the panel, Emmett, was asked about his role in this whole thing, because Lane Kiffin decided to take the job at LSU after the regular season. Ole Miss was on their way to the college football playoff. That was the big shocker here. Not just that he was going to their arch rival, but that he bailed on the team before they had a chance to go and win a championship. They ended up getting close to making the national championship game under Pete Golding anyway. And Nick Saban talked about the role he played and the advice that he gave Lane Kiffin just under a year ago.
5: Well, you know, I have coaches call me all the time and ask for advice about what they should do. And typically what I do is ask them questions. Where do you think you can win? Where do you think you fit? And I also say, why can't you win at where you are now? You have a great quarterback. What? You have a great running back.
4: What?
5: You're in the playoffs. You have a chance to win the national championship. So why do you have to go someplace else? So, but everybody makes their own decision. I don't tell anybody where to go. But just so everybody knows here, I am used to getting booed in the SEC.
3: Emmett, did it sound to you like Nick played a role in Lane going to LSU? I think he did. I think he told him to go. Yeah.
2: No, I don't. I don't. I think I love what he said there when he said, I asked people, why can't you win where you're at?
3: Right.
2: And I think that's a great question, because Lane was winning at Ole Miss.
3: Win what, though? I mean, do you think that you can, if your goal is to win a national championship, because you've been to the playoff and do you think it's easier to win a national title at LSU, where you've got budget, history, the entire state behind you? Ole Miss is not the class of the SEC. They've become a good program, but
2: Aaron,
3: the expectations there are not as high as they are at LSU.
2: Expectations, whatever. Ole Miss is not a broke school. Ole Miss, like, look at their team. How did they get Trinidad Chambliss? How did they get Lacey?
3: Well, like, they got Chambliss from Ferris State, Emmett. It's not like one guy in the portal. Yeah,
2: sure, but they got him. You don't think any other SEC team would like to have him as their quarterback? LSU would probably rather have him than Leavitt, because if you look at the way both quarterbacks are playing, he's clearly playing better than them. So, yeah, okay.

0: People, you never win a national championship at Indiana. Yes, the hell you can. If you got a good head coach and a guy that knows what he's doing and recruits well, you can win a championship almost anywhere.
1: Look, I want to be clear. You could win it at Ole Miss. I mean, they were, you know, a couple of seconds and then one more game against Indiana away from doing it without Lane Kiffin last year. But, Emmett, it's the question is, where do you have a better chance to win? LSU has better facilities. LSU has more money. LSU is going to pay you more, and you're going to be able. See, part of the betrayal here, Emmett, is that then he took all the players except for Lacey and Chambliss. You look at the LSU defense. Why do they have a good defense? It's Ole Miss's defense from last year to a large extent.
0: Ole Miss, I just did a quick Google. Ole Miss football facilities. They look really good.
1: Oh, I'm sure
0: like,
1: they are.
0: Look really good. So that's what I'm saying. Like, Ole Miss has more. No, Ole Miss doesn't have more. This is big-time college football. So they got nutritionists. They got state-of-the-art recovery rooms. They have beautiful locker rooms. They got a good stadium. They're playing on a level playing field here. This was Lane Kiffin going, I'm Lane Kiffin. I need to be at it. I'm a big name. I need to be at a bigger name school. It had nothing to do with the ability to win at Ole Miss. He just thought it was more prestigious to be at LSU, and that's why he made the move.
1: And do you think money played a big role in it? Or like you think the prestige for Lane Kiffin is
0: I'm
1: what
0: Lane I'm Lane Kiffin. I need to be at Alabama, USC, in the NFL, or at LSU.
1: Yeah.
0: And I guarantee you the reason he took the Ole Miss job was just to get out of Ole Miss as soon as he could.
1: Well, he took the FAU job to get out of FAU. I mean, this is what he does.
0: First of all, he's
1: not going to be the coach at LSU for 20 years. And I guarantee you when he leaves LSU, he's going to leave it ugly because that's just always what happens with him. But he's great for college football. I mean, it doesn't change the fact that now – he's become the face, I think, Emmett, of this entire season. 888-SAY-ESPN is our number as we continue to play Caller Bingo. Emmett, just real quick, explain to everybody how Caller Bingo works as we get closer and closer and closer to kickoff this afternoon.
0: Yeah, we throw out an action, a situation, whatever it may be, and we look for fans who can check off that square on the bingo card.
1: All right, we've got two more that we want to try to check off before in the next half hour. Let's put it that way, okay?
0: Mm-hmm.
1: We need an LSU current student or alumni.
0: All right.
1: And to go toe-to-toe with them, Emmett, we need an Ole Miss student or alumni. Now, I don't know if we're on in Baton Rouge and Oxford. So the current student, I mean, someone may be listening to us at game day right now.
0: Yeah, they could be.
1: 888-SAY-ESPN, 888-729-3776. We need an LSU student or alumni. We need an Ole Miss student or alumni. If that is you, 888-SAY-ESPN, we will check in with Freddie Coleman, who is on the call. SMU Louisville as well coming up next. I'm Aaron Goldhammer with Emmett Golden, Hammer and Emmett on ESPN Radio.
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1: I'm Ed Benkin. We start with college football with a host of ranked teams in action on this Saturday. Coming up at noon Eastern on ABC, second-ranked Georgia pays a visit to Arkansas. Also at noon Eastern, sixth-ranked Ohio State after a loss to Texas look to bounce back at home against Kent State. Number 14, Penn State hosts Buffalo at noon Eastern. According to ESPN's Pete Thamel, the Bulls will start sophomore Jason Ryder quarterback against the Nittany Lions. Also at noon Eastern on ESPN in the ACC, North Carolina visits Clemson. According to ESPN's Pete Thamel, the Tar Heels will be without defensive end Melkart Abu-Jude. He's dealing with a hand and wrist injury. Coming up at 3:30 Eastern here on ESPN Radio, we've got number 16 SMU visiting number 23 Louisville. Also later today on ESPN Radio at 6:30 Eastern, it's an SEC matchup as Auburn plays host to Florida. The anticipation is already building for tonight's showdown between number 8 Ole Miss and number 7 LSU. Harry Darby of Super Talk North Mississippi was on with Amber and Ian on ESPN Radio this week and knows it will be an electric atmosphere.
2: The city of Oxford is 25,000 people. The student body is 27,000. And yet they're expecting some 200,000 to 250,000 to actually be in the city. There are students that can't get tickets that are just going to party and enjoy the game from outside the stadium.
1: That game kicks off at 7:30 Eastern on ABC. To baseball, the playoff push continues. The red-hot Padres have won 9 of 10. They're tied with the Cubs and Phillies for the 3 wild-card NL spots. San Diego plays Miami this evening. 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
5: Emmett, we'll talk to Freddie and Coleman, Freddie and Harry on ESPN Radio momentarily. I'm Aaron Goldhammer. He's Emmett Golden. Freddie will be on the call of that SMU-Louisville game today. College game day right now is in an electric Oxford, Mississippi, as they're getting ready for Ole Miss and LSU. And we are playing a little collar bingo on Hammer and Emmett on ESPN Radio this morning. Emmett, right now we are looking for an LSU student or alumni. Or alumnus?
6: Alumnus.
5: Yeah, good call.
6: Alumnus.
5: Or an Ole Miss student or alumnus. We need to check both boxes before 10 o'clock Eastern time. Chris in Madison, Mississippi might be able to check one for us. He joins us on Hammer and Emmett. Chris, what do you got? Go ahead.
6: Chris, you there? He had to be lying.
5: Alumni, and I think he got scared or ran or, oh, no. Start back at the beginning.
6: Premature phone call.
5: 888-SAY-ESPN, 888-729-3776. Emmett, let's go and bring Freddie Coleman in. Here's the crazy thing about this game and what's going on in Louisville. Matt Jones is in Louisville today from Matt and Myron. Amber Wilson, Jonathan Zaslow are hosting our college campus tour today in Louisville, so they're there. Freddie Coleman is calling the game on ESPN Radio. Freddie's co-host is Harry Douglas. Harry is a Louisville legend. Harry went to the University of Louisville, was one of the great receivers in the history of the program. And Freddie, I believe, correct me if I'm wrong, the one person from ESPN Radio who is not in Louisville today is Harry Douglas?
2: Yes, because he's doing a football game tomorrow with the Denver Broncos taking on the Jacksonville Jaguars, and he's also doing the wraps on ESPN2 today involving college football. That's why he's not in the place that he built when it comes to Louisville and his name in the Ring of Honor. So I think we need to cut our man HD a little slack. He's got other stuff going on.
6: I guess we can't. Hey, look, I could have filled in for him and let him go to Louisville if he wanted to do that.
5: I could do some raps or whatever. Yeah, we could pretend like we played football and we know what we're talking about.
2: Sure. Well, at that point, you two need to take up with Amanda Gifford, who's in charge of such things on the TV side.
5: We love Amanda. We had nothing but good things to say about Amanda.
2: Amen.
6: Freddie, this matchup today, I always go straight to the quarterback. You know, with the quarterback matchup, who do you think has the edge in this one?
2: Well, it's definitely Kevin Jennings, the SMU quarterback, because I think he's one of the 10 best players in the country, completing close to 77% of his passes and 8 touchdowns so far. And him being a lot more confident because he's healthy. Last year, he dealt with an ankle injury that really hampered his effectiveness getting out of the pocket, making plays. Him being confident and being healthy is a big factor. But Lincoln Kingholtz on the other side for Louisville, after that first half against Ole Miss, he's been really been able to find his stride in the next 6 quarters after that. And this is something Louisville has not had before since Jeff Brom took over as head coach, a quarterback that not only can make plays with his arm, but also make plays in the quarterback power, making the ability to run the football, make those kind of plays to help their running game.
5: Freddie, what's more impressive to you, Louisville only losing to Ole Miss by 3 and making Chambliss beat them at the end, or SMU actually winning in Tallahassee and beating Florida State by 3?
2: Well, boy, that's a good question. Here's where I'll side with SMU, because they have 4 turnovers in that football game, and the other team didn't have any turnovers when it comes to Florida State. Normally, when you have that kind of factor against you, you don't survive that football game, whether you're playing at home or away. They were able to overcome those 4 turnovers. And granted, they played a Florida State team that was not offensively capable to take over those turnovers and turn them into points. But usually when you're -4 in the turnover battle, especially on the road, you're not able to win that game, especially as an ACC game to kick off the season for both of those teams. A lot of people wonder about Louisville, and I think a lot of people were surprised that Louisville kept it that close versus Ole Miss. But the fact that SMU survived that potential disaster start to this season says a lot about that football team under Red Lashley.
6: Freddie, Louisville can run the ball. They have a stable of backs that are amazing. How do you think SMU slows that down?
2: The one thing that SMU will do, they have 2 linebackers in the middle that I call them heat-seeking missiles when it comes to Kilgore on one side of that formation and also Jimmy Wyrick, the free safety. But their 2 linebackers, Brandon Booker and Alexander Kilgore, really do a really good job tying up the running games because, as my dad likes to say, their defensive tackles are kind of lighting the britches when it comes to Malcolm Crowder and Christian Davis. They have to be able to hold up the middle of the offensive line when it comes to Louisville. If they're able to do that and tie up those tackles and the guards, then those guys can get downhill because Louisville's staple is that running game, especially the stretch play. If you don't handle that, that's going to handle you, and that's going to be a long day for the SMU defense.
5: Fred, do you think it's fair to say that the winner of this game has a real chance to make the college football playoff?
2: Well, at worst, they have a real chance to make the ACC championship game because Miami has shown they're the class of the ACC, at least after the first 3 weeks of the regular season. Darian Mentor last night was unbelievable, completing his first 24 passes, and he has been a terrific quarterback for Miami in the first 3 games since getting there from Duke. So I'm going to put it out there and extrapolate and to say that Miami will be there in the ACC championship game. But these are the 2 next best teams, in my opinion, in the conference, where you got a Louisville offense that is averaging over 552 yards per game and 48 points per game. You got an SMU offense averaging over 566 yards per game and over 41 points per game. I think the winner of this game, especially both of these teams don't play Miami this year, put themselves in a really good spot that if they don't slip up and mess up, they could be in the ACC championship game more than likely against Miami.
6: Freddie, I got to get your thought on the LSU-Ole Miss matchup. ESPN Analytics gives Ole Miss only a 34.8% chance of winning this game. If Ole Miss wins it, how are they going to be able to do that?
2: Well, put it this way, they may literally burn the city down if Ole Miss beats their guy, Lane Kiffin, coming back, who left him in the lurch like he was able to do. So let's not put that out there. The one thing that Ole Miss will have to do, I think offensively they can score against LSU. I think Trinidad Chambliss, whatever play you need him to make the quarterback of Ole Miss, he'll be able to make that. All the pressure, in my opinion, is on LSU. I can't wait to see how they handle that because they're going into an enemy territory with all that pomp and circumstance involving their coach behind that. How do they handle that? They get off to a slow start because last week they didn't exactly look stellar against Louisiana Tech and they got off to a slow start. They can ill afford to have that happen. And if they get up to a slow start, then what can Ole Miss do offensively, put some points on the board and have LSU playing uphill? Because the offensive capability is clearly there for Ole Miss with Trinidad Chambliss and Kewon Lacy at the running back position. And those two may be the best tandem in college football this season.
5: Freddie Coleman is the host of Freddie and Harry. He'll have the call. Big one, SMU at Louisville a little bit later today here on most of these ESPN radio stations. Freddie, I trust your nose as much as anybody in this industry. The Sam Levitt, injury. Freddie, is it an injury or is it gamesmanship?
2: It's lanesmanship when it comes to Lane Kiffin, because Lane wants to do everything he can. Lane Kiffin wants to do everything he can to whatever that is. And I don't know why people are surprised with Lane Kiffin doing these kind of things, because Lane Kiffin knows he is the show right now in college football. He's going to do things that will make the show even bigger and better to bring more attention to this game. He loves all of this. He loves the fact that people want to throw rocks at him and throw batteries at him and coming back to Ole Miss. He does not mind having that kind of attention because he believes that that attention is focused on him. Then that's less that the players have to deal with. I don't think he did Sam Leavitt and his team any favors by having him listed as doubtful on the quote-unquote injury report or putting it out there. And then he's at practice later on that day, and now they're saying he's good to go, as if he was going to be bad to not play in this football game for LSU. But Lane Kiffin knows that when you are the show, what can you do to bring attention to that show? This is another installment in that. So, no, it's not gamesmanship, it's lanesmanship, and he's been doing this for more than a minute as a college football head coach.
5: Well, they just showed a sign on College Game Day with a kid with a big Ole Miss polo shirt on and a Home Depot College Game Day hard hat. Emmett, it says, Sam Leavitt drinks soy milk.
2: Oh, boy. I'm surprised they were able to find a sign that they could actually show on College Game Day, because I guarantee you, there are plenty of signs that will be censored for family viewing or non-family viewing. So I'm surprised they found that sign to be able to show that on TV today. That's the kind of atmosphere that can be fun, but hopefully it just stays fun and doesn't go beyond that level.
5: Freddie, I totally agree, and I hope that the game lives up to the hype. You know,
2: me too.
5: With a game like this, we've been talking about it for 200 days or whatever it's been. We've been looking forward to it. Like, let's just hopefully, you know, by about 11 o'clock Eastern time tonight, let's hope we're all glued to ABC with Fowler and Herbie calling a great one at the very end. That's, you can't hope for anything more than that. Freddie Coleman's got the call of a big game today in the ACC, SMU, Louisville. You can listen on most of these ESPN radio stations. Freddie, always a pleasure. Thanks for hopping on, bud.
2: Oh, it's great hanging out with my guys, Aaron and Emmett. You guys take care and be well, all right?
5: All right. That's Freddie Coleman, who is in Louisville, Emmett. And I thought it was interesting. You know, he said the winner of this game is going to have a shot at Miami. Mm-hmm. And then if you beat Miami, that's the route to get two ACC teams probably into the college football playoff. Because Miami, look, Emmett, they've blown everybody out they've played so far. They haven't really played real competition yet.
6: No. Not a tough matchup. Like I said, Wake Forest was the best team they faced.
5: But they got Notre Dame coming up. You know, their schedule has a couple games on it that are going to be real legitimate games. Emmett, we're getting closer and closer and closer here to 10 o'clock mm-hmm. Eastern time, and we still have two squares to check off in caller bingo. 888-SAY-ESPN. We need an LSU student or alum and an Ole Miss student or alum. 888-SAY-ESPN. Call in, get it in before 10 o'clock Eastern time. And Emmett and I have the worst take of the week. It's coming next on Hammer and Emmett on ESPN Radio.
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1: It sounds like I'm from Andre 3000's album. Remember
2: I
1: when
2: I grabbed
1: he put
2: a random bed and it let me down?
1: Yeah.
2: I was like, oh, I'll just grab this real quick and it let me down.
1: That's hilarious. Yeah, Andre 3000 put out an album of him playing some weird instrument I never heard of. I think this might have been it.
0: I think it's like a didgeridoo or something.
1: Or something,
0: it?
1: I mean, yeah. It's something
0: like,
1: weird.
0: It's like weird low noises. And you're like, oh, we got new music from Outkast. Nope,
1: right.
0: we don't have. There's no new music from Outkast. 888 ESPN. We'll get to worst takes in a second. But Sam is in Jupiter, Florida, playing a little caller bingo with us on Hammer and Emmett this morning. What's up, Sam?
3: Hey, game day, man. Game day.
0: That's right.
1: You alumnus?
3: Yes, sir. LSU undergrad, Ole Miss, we'll just say grad school.
0: Whoa, you did both boxes.
1: Let's go.
0: Sam in Jupiter, Florida gets it done. That's a winner.
1: Now, who are you rooting for tonight?
3: Oh, come on, Tigers, man, all the way.
1: Okay, all right.
0: So that's fascinating, Sam. Thank you for the call. The undergraduate allegiance, I guess, Emmett, is stronger than if you went to graduate school somewhere.
1: He said
0: he went to Ole Miss for quote unquote something else. What that entails.
1: All right. But hey, we want bingo. We
0: got
1: bingo.
0: Right. We hit our collar bingo, and it's time for us to get to the worst takes.
4: Wow, that was terrible.
5: Hammer and Emmett's worst take of the week.
6: He said what?
7: You are the absolute worst.
8: The worst of the worst.
1: Worst.
0: I'm Aaron Goldhammer. He's Emmett Golden. We play the worst take of the week every single week. Emmett, please explain to everybody who doesn't know how it works.
1: Yeah, listen, we're not looking for somebody who made a great point or got something right. No, we want people who swung and missed, and we call that worst take of the week.
0: And we start with Mark Zeno, who was on our show earlier today on Hammer and Emmett on ESPN Radio. And Mark proved himself to be a giant hypocrite. He hates the Chiefs. But he also did what with the Chiefs? Take a listen.
9: Does it make me a hypocrite that after the Monday night game, I went out and did this and placed a wager on the Kansas City Chiefs to win the Super Bowl?
0: Yes.
1: Yeah, it does.
0: Uh-huh. He doesn't like the Chiefs, but he's mostly a fan of money, Emmett, which I guess I understand.
1: Which I can't hold it against him. So, hypocrite, yes. Worst take of the week, I'm not so sure.
0: Emmett, what do we got next?
1: All right, look, spoiler alert, this is the leader in my clubhouse. Deshaun Watson says the media has just unrealistic expectations for him.
10: I mean, I think the media has this expectation that I'm supposed to throw 400 yards and 5 touchdowns every week. So until that happens, I guess it's going to be the same situation. So, again, my job is to make sure I'm operating well so we can try to get a win and keep moving forward from there.
1: Due to the collective bargaining agreement, Deshaun Watson has to speak to the media. He shouldn't. Like, I've never walked away from him talking to the media, at least this season. We'll just go off of this year where I was like, oh, he handled that well. He hasn't handled anything well.
0: Emmett, let me put it this way. I would take 200 yards, a touchdown, and no interceptions from Deshaun Watson. Sign me up for that right now, which is less than half of what he was talking
1: about. Aaron, I'd take 50 yards from Deshaun Watson. Just win the ball game.
0: Yeah.
1: Right? Like, let's start there by winning games, and then we could care about stats.
0: How about putting your team in a position to have a chance to win the game and not throwing the game away on the first drive?
1: No. Hey. You're asking for too much, Aaron.
0: I'm sorry.
1: All right? You're asking for way too much, bro.
0: Deshaun, brought to you by Dude Wipes. I apologize. James Franklin is the head coach at Virginia Tech, Emmett. And he went back with an awkward back and forth with a reporter. Take a listen to this on the worst take of the week.
11: We'll start with Michael, please.
12: Hey, Coach. Michael House with the Baltimore Sun.
13: Hey, Michael. Hey, Michael.
12: What do you remember about work? What do you remember about working? What do you remember about working alongside?
13: Hey, Michael. How you doing, Michael? Michael, how you doing?
12: Can you hear me?
13: Yeah, I'm saying, how you doing?
12: Good. How are you?
13: Good.
1: So this is where I think James was on some trash right there. He started off with, hey, Coach, how you doing, and then went into his question. So he acknowledged you. He said, hey, he actually executed the formality that James Franklin was looking for. It's, I mean, I don't know. He's at Virginia Tech. I guess he could do whatever he wants.
0: It's clown behavior. It was over Zoom. They're playing Maryland this week, and I guess Franklin and Loxley have like a iffy relationship, which is what he was asking about. Franklin probably didn't want to answer the question anyway. That was just super awkward, as much as it was the worst take of the week. Emmett, we stayed college football, but where are we going next?
1: Yeah, we're going to go down to Clemson. Dabo says he sees some familiar traits in his freshman quarterback.
6: I hate to even say it, but, I mean, I recruited Tebow, you know, so physically, you know, he's just gifted like that. And he's, and, you know, Tebow was a multi-sport star, and Tim was a very, very tough, gritty competitor. And just, you know, that, you know, I'm not saying he's Tim Tebow. All right, please don't say that and write that. I'm just saying, I'm just answering your question. Maybe I shouldn't have answered the question. Because, Lord, people would just, y'all love to take stuff. It's crazy. I'm just saying he's physically gifted like that.
1: Yeah, he says, I shouldn't say this, but he reminds me of Tebow. I'm not saying he reminds me of Tebow, so don't write that, but he reminds me of Tebow. Like, come on, Dabo, what are we doing, bro?
0: Now I understand why his teams are so ill-prepared and confused. Right. Because I thought he did compare the two of them. I don't know. If you're going to do something, then you have to do it, and I guess then you have to – it wouldn't be that big of a headline to say that physically Tate Reynolds reminds you of Tim Tebow.
1: Like, and then just stand on it. That, you know, like, don't have – just stand on it. Because guess what? We'll move on and talk about something else. You know,
0: LSU and Lane Kiffin.
1: Yeah, right. So just stand on it.
0: Jason McIntyre stepped in it a little bit this week, Emmett, at Jason McIntyre on Twitter. He wanted to remind Jet fans that were excited about winning against the Titans in week one that watching the Arch Manning come back, they should remember that every Jet win pushes them farther and farther away from their dream quarterback. Go ahead and celebrate 17-3 means you win the battle, but you overall lose the war. If you're a real fan of the Jets, you want the Jets to win. You root for the Jets to win every game.
1: Extremely short-sighted as well. Was Lamar Jackson the number one overall pick?
0: No.
1: Was Josh Allen?
0: No. Manning was, I guess.
1: Peyton was. Was Pat Mahomes?
0: No.
1: Jalen Hurts?
0: No.
1: Yeah,
0: no,
1: so listen, Jets fans, take this from a Browns fan. Losing does not equate to winning. Once you get your team in the funk of losing, and I think they actually know this, they should. When the funk of losing gets stuck in your team, it doesn't just go away because a new quarterback shows up. Don't ever root for your team to lose, because that doesn't mean they're going to win in the future.
0: All right. Emmett, you want to pick one real quick?
1: I think we got 10 seconds. Deshaun Watson, easy. Worst take of the year. We got to put that down for worst take of the year.
0: Yeah, I'm going to agree. Guys, am I right that the show's ending in 3-2-1? No. All right.
1: Yeah,
0: then I guess we've got more time. Emmett, anything else you'd like to say? Go ahead.
1: You got 30 seconds. You got to pick one. What's
0: yours? I got to pick a worst take. Yeah, you're right. I'd like to just give this award to Dabo Swinney, because I was confused about what he was worried about. Like, yes, Dabo, also, when you talk at your news conference, you're going to make news every time. That's the point
1: of the
0: whole
1: reason.
0: Conference.
1: Yeah.
0: We're not trying to create any distractions. We're just doing what we're supposed to do.
1: Yeah.
0: I'm Aaron Goldhammer. He's Emmett Golden. This has been Hammer and Emmett.
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25: But I looked at Caleb Douglas's production in this game. 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How does that compare over the past decade to wide receivers in their first game? 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
28: I'm Ed Benkin. It is Saturday, so we start with college football. Several games will be kicking off in a couple of hours, including one at noon Eastern on ABC between second-ranked Georgia and Arkansas. Also at noon Eastern, sixth-ranked Ohio State will be in bounce-back mode after losing to Texas. They will play host to Kent State, and ESPN's Nick Saban expects to see an angry bunch of Buckeyes today.
29: I think players respond a lot better to bad things happening. I think the challenge is when you have a big win, how do you keep the players focused and not have the rat poison sort of affect them psychologically in terms of the things they need to do to improve.
28: 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According to ESPN's Pete Thamel, the Tar Heels will be without defensive end Melikart Avoujedde. He's dealing with a hand and wrist injury. 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And at 6:30 Eastern on ESPN Radio, it's Florida against Auburn. Coming up tonight in Oxford, it's 8th-ranked Ole Miss hosting number 7 LSU. That game will kick off at 7:30 Eastern on ABC. 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Their magic number to clinch the NL East is at 3. They will visit the Astros today. A game you can hear on ESPN Radio. 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
7: Oh, it is great to be back. This is what Saturdays are supposed to feel like. We've talked all week. We've debated. We've dissected. We've had lane fatigue. Now it's time to play some football today. Big games. We got some ranked teams on the road, some top 10 teams at home. Anyone's season can change before the sun goes down today. But, of course, Lane Kiffin going back to Oxford. The coach who left Ole Miss walks back into Vaught Hemingway wearing LSU colors. 60,000 people ready to remind him exactly how they feel about it. And Lane Kiffin, guys, will be wondering under that visor, should I have left? Are they better without me? And how did that two-year-old learn that word? Matt Schick, Matt Sims, Trevor Maddich, welcome to the show, Simsy. What has you fired up today?
8: Man, all the action for this weekend. And, of course, the matchup that will take place between LSU and Ole Miss will be high on that list. Look forward to just seeing Ohio State bouncing back after a tough loss against Texas. They have Kent State today. So excited about that matchup. Few others as well. Georgia entering division play now against Arkansas in the SEC. Kirby Smart, come on now. So, you know, giving his team the pep talk after two easy wins and saying, hey, you know, Let's not get too excited now. It's not the SEC. Now the SEC is here. Looking forward to that matchup. So we got a little bit of everything today.
9: And there's drama everywhere you look. I mean, we'll talk a lot about LSU and Ole Miss. But, I mean, SMU and Louisville in the ACC. Oh, this isn't just for the ACC championship game race. This is for a potential playoff berth. This might be a playoff game in September. So that one's fascinating. And then Alabama, Florida State. In Tuscaloosa, for goodness sake. Alabama has a score to settle with Florida State because of what happened last year. But everybody loves Florida State coach Mike Norvell. And people are worried that they might get beaten so badly here that his job might be in jeopardy sooner rather than later. So there's drama everywhere you look.
8: But wait. We're forgetting about, to me, one of the more exciting games of the weekend. And I can't believe I'm about to say this. Mississippi State against South Carolina.
7: Yes.
8: I can't believe that I'm pumped about the Bulldogs and the Gamecocks.
7: Kamario Taylor, people are buying stock. I've bought some stock. I hope it pays big dividends. But Simsy, this is one of those games where you got Mississippi State favored by a field goal, walking in to Columbia, and Lenore Sellers is probably doing the Spider-Man meme going, wait, I was the big dog. I was supposed to be the next big
8: thing. What about
7: me? And now it's Kamar. Now it's you. Hold on a second. We got Dylan Stewart back. Our defensive front is back and healthy.
8: Yeah.
7: And now it's time for us to make a statement. I do wonder, Trevor Maddich, how that game plays out today from the neck up between these two teams.
9: Yeah, I absolutely agree with you there. And the thing is, you just never know how it's going to turn out.
8: That's right.
9: Between those two teams. I am sitting here looking at North Carolina Clemson, and I'm thinking, okay, so you got Bill Belichick that everybody wants to throw to the curb, but they're 2-0. Then you got Clemson with Dabo Sweeney in absolute peril right now for his reputation and maybe his job. I don't know. If Clemson loses at home to North Carolina, for goodness sake, what happens then with Dabo Sweeney and his regime? So this is an absolutely juicy game with all kinds of subplots. It's
7: making me hungry here, man. Yeah, no Trevor Maddich and Matt Sims. Also, don't forget about like the trap games, the sleepy games. USC traveling cross country to Rutgers when they host Oregon next week in Los Angeles. Georgia is at Arkansas. It's like the cheapest ticket out there. It's like $25 to get into the stadium. Arkansas is, they're not folding on the season, but if they get blown out today, you're going to be wondering, okay, what's next here with Arkansas? What are we going to do? Because they've got Oklahoma, Georgia does, next week. BYU is at Colorado State.
2: Jim Mora Jr. Colorado State scored nearly 100 points in their first 2 weeks.
8: Yeah.
2: And Texas A&M facing Kentucky. Kentucky, can they get back up off the mat last week after a second half meltdown, being outscored 32-0 to Alabama? Texas A&M has LSU next week. And then, of course, the unranked foes were Michigan, just coming off that win over Oklahoma. They got UTEP today, a huge favorite. They've got Iowa next week. So a lot to get to, but all eyes will be on Oxford tonight as Lane Kiffin walks back into Vaught-Hemingway Stadium. Nick Saban, 7-time national champion, of course, on College Game Day every week, had this to say this morning on College Game Day about advising Lane whether to leave Oxford or stay.
4: Well, you know, I have coaches call me all the time and ask for advice about what they should do. And typically what I do is ask them questions. Where do you think you can win? Where do you think you fit? And I also say, why can't you win at where you are now? You have a great quarterback. What? You have a great running back.
5: What?
4: You're
5: what?
4: In the playoffs. You have a chance to win the national championship. So why do you have to go someplace else? So, but everybody makes their own decision. I don't tell anybody where to go. But just so everybody knows here, I am used to getting booed in the SEC.
2: It's great stuff there, Trevor. Look, he might be singing a slightly different tune. Why can't you win Ole Miss? Lane Kiffin basically said, yeah, he told me if you want to win, you got to go to LSU.
8: Right. That's what I wanted Nick to say. If he's comfortable being booed by SEC fan bases, then just go out and just tell that fan base, I told Lane to leave Ole Miss for LSU because I regretted leaving LSU to go play and coach for the Miami Dolphins. So I tried to share my wisdom experience with my young Padawan. And yeah, I think he missed the opportunity there to really own it in front of that fan base. And he got a little nervous there.
9: What's
8: at the
9: Padawan?
8: Last
9: come on. Sounds like a Trevor. Bird of some sort. Or is that a paladin?
8: Star Wars? Trevor? No?
9: Oh, no, I'm Star Trek. Come on now.
8: Okay. All right. Well,
9: no, I'm kidding. I'm actually
8: well, that's
9: not
8: a debate
9: either.
8: For another time.
9: I've been told to go watch The Mandalorian and Baby Yoda, so I think
2: let's boldly go where no man has gone before and dissect LSU Ole Miss. No one has done that all week.
8: No.
2: Both teams in the top 10 for the first time in a meeting since 1962. Sam Levitt, the drama. You got players being served papers. You've got whether or not Sam Levitt was going to play or not. He was doubtful, then questionable. And then Lane Kiffin healed him. He is ready to go this week. Where's this game won or lost, Simsy?
8: I mean, the game is really won or lost as far as just the game management, I think, on the field. And it really is going to just depend on the head coaches and who can keep their cool, who can make the right call at the right moment. Situational football, I think, will reign the day here. Like we saw last week with a Will Stein Kentucky football team hanging in there against a more talented Alabama football team. That one decision to go for it on fourth down to that fake punt costed him the game. So which coach in this matchup to me is going to manage the game best, right? And to be able to keep their team focused, right, engaged, and to not lose sight of the goal and the task at hand. So it's all about game management to me. What do you think, Trevor?
9: To me, it's all about Trinidad Chambliss.
8: Yeah.
9: Nobody has been able to stop him. When you pressure Trinidad, he's better than if you don't pressure him. And if you don't pressure him, he's fantastic. And it'll be...
8: So what do you do?
9: The story of the game is Trinidad Chambliss working on schedule and especially off schedule when he's pressured against one of the fastest, most vicious, most angry and violent defenses in all of college football. LSU's defense is going to be focused on him and Kewon Lacy, the running back, and everybody else, if they beat him,
8: you know
9: that's
8: what?
9: Fine.
8: I disagree. I don't even think Kewon Lacy is the biggest challenge that the LSU defense has. I think it's about covering guys like Deuce Alexander in the secondary, right? It's all about the receivers and the skill groups, I think, for Ole Miss. Kewon Lacy has been good, but I think actually he's missing the lane effect of the offense. And I think it's a little bit more of a pass-happy offense, at least early on so far this year.
9: Well, pity the Ole Miss Rebel who has the football on any given play because he is a target like he's never been in his life.
8: Yeah, that's right.
2: This is going to be a very fascinating matchup. Sam Levitt, Trinidad Chambliss, Kewon Lacy as well, that LSU defense. So much to dissect. Lane Kiffin has a tall task of defeating the program he built in Oxford and has to prove that today's the day for doing, built by the Home Depot, how doers get more done. Matt Schick, Matt Sims, Trevor Maddich. Coming up next, is it win or go home for one coach today? It's College Game Day, ESPN Radio, ESPN App.
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21: Hey, it's Evan Cohen. 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
1: On the TV version of College Game Day, Lane Kiffin being interviewed. He's in probably the team hotel right now. It's hard to hear him with the bleep Lane Kiffin going on from the crowd. It is it's vitriolic, it's loud, and it's what you would expect. It was interesting this week. You had Lane Kiffin bringing in fraternity members into practice to verbally assault the team as they walked off the field to get him ready today in Oxford. So there's a lot of game planning, a lot of gamesmanship on College Game Day, ESPN Radio, built by the Home Depot. Lane Kiffin has first world problems today. Highly coveted, highly compensated. You go to Tuscaloosa today. Alabama 2-0 in the top 10. The game's 3:30 Eastern on ABC, facing Florida State and Mike Norvell. Mike Norvell squarely on the hot seat. Trevor Maddich, does he deserve to be?
2: He does deserve to be. I mean, we always go back to the 2023 season where they went 13-0, won the ACC, did not make the playoff because their quarterback, Jordan Travis, was injured late in the season, and the committee thought that it was a different team that would not be competitive in the playoff with their backup quarterback. So from there, they have fallen apart. I mean, they've gone 8-18, and with quarterbacks that Mike Norvell recruited out of high school, they are 2-23, for goodness sake. And so overall in the time that he has been there. And so he, other than that one season, doesn't seem to have the program going in the right direction. And if they get crushed at Alabama, I don't think he'll be fired. But I think the seat will be as hot as it can possibly be.
1: It's interesting, and you mentioned the quarterbacks. Those quarterbacks, 2-23 against FBS teams. Quarterbacks that he recruited, stayed at Florida State, some that left as well. 0-15 after leaving Florida State were the quarterbacks. Chubba Purdy, Tate Rodemaker, A.J. Duffy, Brock Glenn, Luke Kromenhoek, Kevin Sperry. These are guys that are not household names for a reason, Matt Sims. You can trace a lot of their struggles to the quarterback situation. He went from Jordan Travis, brings in D.J. Uiagalelei. Tommy Castellanos is now on his third football team, now at Texas Tech, and threw a pick in his first at-bat basically yesterday. Simsy, what do you trace the problems to?
3: Yeah, I mean, I think it revolves around the offense just not being an efficient unit. And I think the lack of identity, the lack of consistency surrounding the quarterback position has been an issue. Yes, Jordan Travis had fantastic success and was a great leader both on and off the field. But just they just have never really found their thing on offense that they can lean into, that they can build consistency with. And to, you know, and honestly, too, the other aspect, they just have been a poor job of evaluating talent in the transfer portal. From D.J. Uiagalelei, that was, you know, not the wisest of choices, especially with the style that they were trying to play and trying to recreate that Jordan Travis effect. Then they went total 180 and said, hey, we're going to get Tommy Castellanos and try to do more of a spread, wide open type of approach with a scrambling style type of player. And the truth was, is that when Jordan Travis had great success, they were a great defense. They were flying around the football. They dominated the trenches and they were balanced. And they haven't quite found that recipe for success since that season.
2: And I don't think they've had a recipe for success in the locker room either, from a standpoint of culture and consistent culture.
3: Yeah, leadership.
2: In fairness to Mike Norvell, when he got there, he had to invite a lot of players to continue their college career elsewhere.
3: Right.
2: Let's put it that way.
3: Yeah.
2: Because the locker room was not a culture of we. It was a culture of me and small cliques. And he had to turn that around. But he has not been able to establish, based on what we see on the field, he's not been able to get that turned around so that we can say like an Iowa State or, you know, the teams, the BYUs, the teams with the best cultures, the Ohio States. We can see that this group, whether they are talented or not right now, whether they have holes in the roster or not, you can see that the culture of this program is solid, and we've just not seen that under Mike Norvell.
1: The 2024 season, historically awful, 2-10. catastrophic aftermath. You could maybe explain it away from the 2023 CFP snub, but 2025 did nothing to prove that it was a fluke going 5-7. Five and seven at Florida State doesn't buy you time. It warms the seat. Now, Mike Norvell at his house this week, it went viral. Someone spotted a moving truck. It turns out it may not have been a moving truck, maybe delivering something to the house. Either way, it was spotted, shown, and Mike Norvell was asked about it this week.
4: For me, it's, you know, all of our focus is on the state, and that's where I live. And you know, so there can be plenty of speculation. There can be plenty of things that are out there. And you know, I get the opportunity to show up every day. You know, bring the right attitude, bring the right mentality, bring the right work. You know, pouring into this team, pouring into these players. You know, and I believe in that. And you know, there have been disappointing results. And you know, I've never sat here and tried to make an excuse. Not once since I've been here to say, oh, well, let me tell you why. Like, I don't do that. That's not it. It is, you know, this result-oriented business. You know, our results have not been as good as what we want them to be. But I believe in the process. I believe in the work. I believe in the players I get to coach, and we get to go be better.
1: The belief is one thing. The output is something else. Florida State entered 2026 having lost 11 consecutive road games. And now you have the athletic director, Mike Alford, fired. Just seems to be a precursor to what is coming next. Evan Cohen from Unsportsmanlike says, well, once Mike Norvell is fired, the choice is obvious.
5: Since Bobby Bowden walked away, the reality is if Jameis Winston did not go to school at FSU, they have been an utter dumpster fire. So do you hire Deion? Obviously an alum. Deion's been a good coach. He has not been like a great coach outside of when he had Shador and Travis Hunter. But what he could do is raise insane.

0: force it. And then he needs to raise money. He needs to marshal the administration, the boosters, the donors, the fan base, and get them all on the same page. That's one of the things that made Nick Saban great at Alabama before you ever got down to actually coaching on the field. And I think everybody believes that Dion could do that at Florida State. Then it would come down to who he hires from an assistant standpoint, and can they recruit, and can they teach the game of football? But let's, you know, we're talking like the Mike Norvell's already been fired, and of course he's very well liked in the administration all the way up to the president of the university. And I don't know that he'll be fired if they get crushed by Alabama, and I don't even know that they'll be fired over the course of this year. They've got a good chance to compete for a bowl game, and because he's so well liked, that might keep him there. But in the hypothetical that he's not there, I can't think of a better spark for Florida State than Dion. Look at the spark that he gave to Colorado, who was out in the wilderness. Nobody really cared about him. If they knew about him, they tried to forget about Colorado because Colorado was nothing in football. Then Dion showed up and game day is there. Celebrities are there. Florida State would like that turnaround.
1: They certainly would. They're going to have to spend that money to get that turnaround. $50 million buyout, essentially. Simsy, it comes down to, can you afford to do it? Can you afford not to do it? And that's the question they're going to have to come to grips with. You heard the school president, Board of Regents, talking this week after they fired Mark Alford, saying, we're top 25 in NIL. Well, top 25 isn't good enough at Florida State. If you want to compete, if you want to win, if you want to be better than 7-5, it's got to be top 15. It's got to be closer to top 10. And you wonder if they have the capability to do that. They do have resources.
2: Yeah.
1: They've given Mike Norvell some resources, but they couldn't afford the quarterbacks they wanted. Ashton Daniels was not number one on the list.
2: Right.
1: He was either 4, 5, or 6, and he ain't getting $1 million a year. If you want to win, you got to have $1 million quarterback, Simsy, and they don't have it right now.
2: And you have to have $1 million plan for a quarterback to afford a quarterback like that. And that's where, to me, like, I have a little bit of a pushback on the Dion case as well, too. Like, I understand that there's popularity that comes along with it. Florida State clearly has enough resources because they pay more money to buy out their coaches than actually building the program. So there's a little bit of an issue there, too, just with their own culture and how they approach their work. And I think this is something Jimbo Fisher absolutely should be looked into very heavily, along with a lot of other coaches, and not just falling for the trap of Dion because it's easy and because it's a big name.
1: Tune in for college football action. Louisville hosts SMU. 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
6: I think it's self-explanatory why Joe Brady is the head coach of the Buffalo Bills. You know, they wanted to keep that continuity right there on the offensive side with Josh Allen, Joe Brady, and all those players because those guys have a pretty good rapport. Mm-hmm. And the chemistry, the energy, the mindset between Josh Allen and Joe Brady and how comfortable both guys are with one another, but also within the entire offense, it just made sense. And to start off the first two games in the manner that they did, playing against a vantage defense week one, mm-hmm. and then on Thursday, Thursday night football while everyone is watching in primetime TV, you go out there and you put up the amount of points that you did versus the Detroit Lions, and then Josh Allen looking so doggone amazing accounted for 9

0: touchdowns in the first 2 weeks. But you also look at them on third downs. They were 9 for 12 on third downs, 5 for 5 in the red zone. And I just like how versatile this offensive unit is.
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1: I'm Ed Benkin. First up, college football on this Saturday. Several games kicking off in about 90 minutes at noon Eastern. One of them on ABC, where Arkansas will play host to second-ranked Georgia. Also at noon Eastern, sixth-ranked Ohio State host Kent State. Number 14 Penn State host Buffalo. And according to ESPN's Pete Thamel, the Bulls will start sophomore Jason Wright at quarterback against the Nittany Lions. Also at noon Eastern on ESPN and the ACC, it's North Carolina against Clemson. And according to ESPN's Pete Thamel, the Tar Heels will be without defensive end Melikart Abu-Jude. He is dealing with a hand and wrist injury. At 3:30 on ESPN Radio, it'll be SMU visiting Louisville. 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Meanwhile, the anticipation continues to build for tonight's showdown between number 8 Ole Miss and number 7 LSU in Oxford. ESPN Radio's Q Myers talked about the different approaches the coaches are taking.
2: As much as I talk mess about Lane Kiffin and say there's no open and honest about him, he's really good at what he does. There's a reason why LSU wanted him. There's a reason why Ole Miss got mad when he left. Right? I mean, there's a lot of reasons behind it. Multiple things can be true.
1: That game will kick off at 7:30 Eastern on ABC. Out of baseball, with the playoff push continuing on this Saturday, the red-hot Padres are on a roll in the National League, winning 9 of 10. They are now tied with the Cubs and Phillies for the three NL wildcard spots. All three teams 5 ahead of the Diamondbacks, who host the Yankees. Coming up tonight on ESPN Radio, 6:30 Eastern, it'll be the Braves taking on the Astros in Houston.
3: Hey, it's Michelle Smallman, and coming up Monday, the Rams are coming off an uninspiring week one loss to the 49ers. With no Myles Garrett, should they be on upset alert against the Giants? It's on Sportsmanlike, 6 a.m. Eastern, right here on ESPN Radio, ESPN2, and ESPNU.
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4: Matt Schick, Matt Sims, Trevor Maddich. Just saw this tweet from DJ Shockley, former Georgia Bulldog. He says, I'm here pretty early at Arkansas Stadium, walking the field, and all of a sudden I see a skunk just making his way around. And he's got the video. A skunk going around the sidelines of Arkansas as they get set to take on Georgia. Insert joke here. Ole Miss, LSU coming up later on tonight. Trevor, Simsy, you guys have played in high-profile, hostile environments. How, as a player, do you channel that the right way?
5: How do you channel it the right way? Well, I never really played in a lot of those big-time, high-stake environments, so I wouldn't be the one to ask. No, I think it really is you stick true to your routine. We're creatures of habit when we're in the athletic world, and you really just have to focus on the small details of your routine and do your thing as if you would normally do on any given day. And I know that sounds very boring. I know that's not very exciting at home, but that's exactly what you need to do. You need to treat this like it's another day, like it's another opportunity to go and play the game that you love. You need to go through your process, your system that helps you get prepared, right? To get in that right state of mind, right? Physically, mentally, and emotionally. So as big of stakes as it is, keep it simple. Do your thing. It's just a game.
6: The distractions are real, aren't they, Matt? My freshman year at BYU, we played at Wyoming. And coming out of the locker room to the field to start the game, I didn't have my helmet on. And the older guys told me, put your helmet on. And I was like, well, why bother? I mean, we're not in the game yet. But I put it on. And as soon as we got in front of the student section, I got hit in the helmet with a beer bottle.
5: That's right.
6: At Utah, I got hit in the helmet with a banana. No, that's not quite as dangerous, but probably more embarrassing. And so, you know, the distractions are real. And in those big games, especially when you're facing a guy that can beat you because he's really good, there's one thing that you need to do, and that is focus on your technique. You rely on your technique. That means alignment, assignment, and then how you're going to go about your footwork, where you put your hands, etc. And you execute that technique with violence. But when things are hitting the fan all around you and the guy in front of you is really good, if you try to process all of that into your play, you're in trouble. Focus only on my feet, my hands, and the violence.
4: 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College Game Day on ESPN Radio is built by the Home Depot, and someone who will be on hand there to see some of that violence, which hopefully is all on the field and in between the white lines, Chuck Culpepper, ESPN college football analyst and writer. Chuck, thanks so much for being with us. How would you best describe the scene there today as we are still many hours away from kick?
7: So we're at about 9:30 a.m. Central. And I'd say, you know that feeling you get in the air sometimes when things are about to go haywire and or berserk and you can't, you don't know how, but you can feel it. Maybe it's just because we know what's coming, but it's pretty calm. People are setting up their stands and their tables in the grove, chandeliers. I've always wondered how they get those chandeliers to work, but I guess if you have TVs in these places like we do all over the country, then at tailgate, you know, points, then I guess it's okay, it's possible to do. But anyway, just getting set up. There has been one plane flying overhead that says Daddy's Home, and it's an LSU plane, so that was interesting.
6: Nice. Well, as you look at the pressure on both of these teams, both of these coaches, there's a lot. Which team, which coach do you think has the most pressure?
7: Oh, I think Golding does. I think by some degree, I don't know if we think like this anymore, but it's so early in the season, we tend to, you know, analyze things really quickly anymore. But it's so early in the season, and, you know, Lane Kiffin losing this would be obviously a hellish night in a way, but I just see so much more hell going on if he comes in here and he wins. So a lot more feeling goes toward Golding.
5: Chuck, when you look at the two teams just on paper and what we've seen here for the first 2 weeks of the season, I mean, who do you think has the edge in this matchup? We discussed earlier, we kind of went back and forth who has the edge offensively, defensively. How do you see it playing out?
7: Well, both of them, you know, you always look at whom they've beaten so far, and both of them beat quite good teams, or teams we at least think are going to be quite good. I don't look at scoring margin so much. Ole Miss beat, Louisville at a neutral site, and LSU over Clemson at home. I just think, I guess to me, it looks like I could see anything happening. It looks toss up to me. It looks like high scoring toss up.
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6: So one of the most fun, juicy things about this week, Chuck, has been all the drama surrounding LSU quarterback Sam Leavitt. It started out with Sam being reported as an injury designation that made it unlikely that he might play. Everybody thought that was just gamesmanship by Lane Kiffin. Even the betting lines didn't really change much when that news came out. And now all of a sudden, Leavitt is no longer on any injury designation list, and he's going to play. So why do you think all this happened? Do you think this was Lane Kiffin being Lane Kiffin, or is this conspiracy theorists putting on their tinfoil hats?
7: Have you ever looked at an injury report quite like you looked at that one?
6: Oh,
7: I remember
6: never.
7: When I saw it thinking, immediately the thought was about, is that true? You know, I mean, we've seen these for years and years, decades, but that one just had that sort of feeling from the get-go that it was, you know, gamesmanship and trying to just muddle things as much as possible. That seems the obvious answer is not always right, but I just think when I looked at that the first time, I don't know if you had the same reaction, and as you say, the lines did have the same reaction, but it's just kind of what, you know, so it's been just another element of fun for this thing, fun for those of us who are objective, not as much fun in the midst, I think.
4: Chuck, I hosted another radio show on SiriusXM, and the question was asked, by a caller, actually, and it was, is this really good for college football? Put it into words, your side of the fence here on this and the toxicity that's going into today.
7: I think it's great for, if we're talking about interest and buzz and numbers and so on, I think it's you just couldn't draw it up any better, really. Oh, by the way, the daddy's back plane just went overhead again. Anyway, but yeah, I just think you look at the rate. Everyone's worried about the sport, and for good reason. Change is hard on the human brain. Everyone's trying to process how things have changed. But the TV ratings so far are not seeming to be trying to process that. It's like, so those numbers for Texas, Ohio State, and so on. I think this is a bonanza of people I know who don't follow the sport at all, which seems unthinkable, but I do know those people think this is interesting. So I don't know if these will become longtime fans, but I just think it's the kind of thing that eyeballs gravitate toward.
5: Big picture for this matchup, do you see either of these teams, no matter what happens with the result of the day, do you think that they both are playoff contender football teams?
7: I do. I think in the case of Ole Miss, I know there have been, you know, like you're saying, questions about defense and about, you know, and how hard it is to pull these teams together so fast when they don't know each other. You know, they all all the transfers and everything, all the changes. But when you have a quarterback of that caliber, I just think you got a shot. And then LSU, gosh, that's even harder to read, I think, because there are less established realities there. But it's LSU, so I always give it a shot. So I do think both of them are in the mix here on a very, very hot, by the way, September the 19th.
4: LSU, Ole Miss, top 10 showdown. First top 10 showdown between these two teams since 1962. Just to add a little flavor, if it needed any more seasoning there in Oxford. 7:30 p.m. Eastern on ABC. Chuck, enjoy it. Stay safe. Thanks for doing it.
7: Thanks for letting me sit under a shade tree and talk to you. Yeah.
4: Oh, good. Stay cool. 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
1: Big games all day today, especially tonight in Oxford. It's Ole Miss hosting LSU in a top 10 matchup. A pair of unranked teams going at it in the SEC as well tonight, 7 o'clock Eastern on ESPN. It's Auburn hosting Florida. Florida as a slight favorite. Both teams 2-0. Florida with the annihilation of a couple of overmatched opponents, FAU and Campbell, scored 118 points over those two games. Auburn's been tested a little bit more. They survived Baylor by a point. DJ Lagway coming up just short for the win in Atlanta. And then they crushed Southern Miss 43-8. Aaron Filo's first real test at quarterback for Florida, his first road start. Matt Sims, who needs it more here? We got two first-year head coaches in their respective programs. John Summerall, who this week was asked about, hey, you know, your wife went to Auburn and you got some extended family who are from Auburn. do you expect any of them to root for Auburn? And he said, well, if they do, they're not family because Florida pays my mortgage. What do you make of the matchup?
2: Yeah, I really, this is one of the more fun matchups, I think, of the day. And I really am excited to see just Aaron Filo in this offense. I think there's a little bit more pressure on Summerall and the Florida Gators to get a win here today. And I really just think that from what we've seen early on, the indication says that the team is playing at a very high level. The culture there has definitely been reset. They've done a great job of just being balanced all three phases. Special teams is making an impact. The offense just looks way more organized than it was a year ago. And they're finding ways to get opportunities to their really good skill group on the outside. So I think it's a must win for Florida in a lot of ways, for Summerall, for Filo, to build into the momentum of the season, because I really do think they're a legit contender there in the SEC East.
3: Yeah, I agree with that. I think Florida has an underrated roster, Matt, but I think Auburn needs this more. They're at home, yeah. And when you look at their schedule coming up, Auburn's is absolutely brutal. I mean, they've got road games over the course of the season at Tennessee, at Georgia, at Ole Miss, at Alabama. They play LSU and Vanderbilt. I mean, losing this game at home would put them way behind in terms of where they want to get, which is to say a bowl and better. And so Auburn right now, especially because they're in front of their home crowd, needs this game more.
1: Matt Schick, Matt Sims, Trevor Maddich, tune in for college football action as Auburn hosts Florida. 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He's on the Pat McAfee Show this week.
4: Well, I've been really impressed with Florida. I mean, they can run the ball. You know, Aaron has played really well at quarterback for them. They got some good receivers. I think John Summerall probably inherited a little better roster and added to it at Florida in terms of the kind of defense they can play. So I think Florida is a little bit further along as a team just based on the first 2 weeks of the season. I think Alex is going to do a really good job at Auburn. Byron Brown is a really good quarterback. Now, he killed Florida last year, and Florida had a good defense, and he ran all over them, and he was the difference in the game and maybe the best player. I think that Florida's defense better play with a lot of discipline in terms of how they control this guy in the pocket and how they don't give up explosive plays because of his ability to scramble.
1: Matt Schick, Matt Sims, Trevor Maddich here at College Game Day, ESPN Radio. Byron Brown followed Alex Golish from South Florida to Auburn. Not a new quarterback learning a new system. He's got 34 career starts, the most among SEC quarterbacks, fifth most nationally. 485 yards passing through two games, couple of touchdowns, a few picks. Matt Sims, what do you make of Byron Brown from the quarterback position here for the Tigers through a couple of games?
2: Just a really good, tough football player. And I label him more so as a football player than maybe necessarily a quarterback in that sense, because he is just a playmaker. He's a guy that is, yes, he can drop back and he can make some big time throws in one-on-one situations down the field. But it really is all the extra stuff that happens after the fact, after the game planning, after the initial install of what the play is. That's where Byron Brown really is at his best. And not only can he have the breakaway speed to win in one-on-ones in the open field, but he also has the physicality to win between the trenches, right? And between the tackles, and to be physical that way. So extremely talented football player. Nick Saban, you know, said it best right there. They have to do a great job of keeping him in the pocket. And if they're going to win, they have to force him to win through the air, right, to be dynamic as a passer.
3: Yeah, because he has a history and has started at Auburn with a few too many turnovers. The thing is, though, they want to keep him in the pocket. They better not let him get going.
2: Yeah.
3: Because he's 6'3", about 230 pounds. He's almost too big to be a running back. And I think SEC players will be surprised at how this transfer from USF is actually so big and strong and fast. And really, if you're a defender for Florida, catching him might not be exactly what you want. It's like a dog that catches a bus. Okay, now what do you do, right? And so I think this comes down to a very interesting quarterback battle because of the physicality, but sometimes some of the mistakes of Auburn's Byron Brown versus Florida's Aaron Filo, who is mobile enough, but very much a precision passer who stays on schedule and doesn't play by defeating you, overwhelming you physically like Byron Brown can do.
2: And the most important player in this game might be Jaden Ball.
1: Yes.
2: For Florida, you know, in their running game. If they can be balanced that way and take some pressure off of Filo and Jaden Balkin, I mean, the guy's averaging like 10 yards a carry to start the season. So last time I checked, that's pretty good, you know. But yeah. If they can dominate the line of scrimmage that way, take some pressure off Filo, run the football, and keep that really talented Auburn secondary at bay, that's a great recipe for Summerall in this game.
1: I think that's where this game is won and lost here, because they're two games. You got Auburn. They've been running the football really well with Cobb, Mapson, and even Byron Brown with more than 100 rushing yards through a couple of games. They've actually opened the season with 300 or more rushing yards in each of their first two games for the first time since 2021. You flip that around, Auburn's run defense against Jaden Baugh, who ran roughshod over the Campbell, fighting Campbells, really got over the hump against Campbell last week. Florida enters the game nearly 250 rushing yards per game, 7 yards a carry. Granted, Auburn's been tested a little bit more.
2: Right.
1: But this is a strength, Trevor, for both of these teams, and nothing takes pressure off a quarterback like a run game.
3: Yeah, it is. But I think Auburn has the edge on the defensive front. I think Auburn has a better chance to put a speed bump in front of Florida's running game than Florida does in front of Auburn's running game, especially because with Auburn, you've got the quarterback as a featured part of that, which you mentioned. And you talk about, you know, Campbell and then FAU, the two teams that Florida started with. I mean, Jaden Ball leads the SEC in rushing. He's averaging 10.6 yards per carry, like you said, Matt Sims. But the thing is, they haven't faced grown men yet this year. They're about to. So we're about to learn about Florida. Right now, they're statistical monsters. They're about to get hit in the mouth by Auburn. We'll see how they respond to that.
1: And here's the other thing about this, too. We talked about the family relations there. Summerall's from Huntsville. He coached at Troy. His wife, Jenny's from Auburn. She attended Auburn. Auburn reportedly tried to hire Summerall before Florida landed him. So you've got a couple of, all right, let's see who's better. Let's see who gets this win, Simsy. Those kind of things are fun subplots. I don't know how much the coaches are thinking about it, but we sure are.
2: Yeah, I mean, I think they do have moments where of course, they hear those rumors. And of course, it's another opportunity for them to prove themselves, to remind people of why they got the opportunity, why they were the right person for the job. So it's all part of just the competitive nature of the sport and just using whatever way you can to motivate yourself to be prepared and to be sharp.
3: And you look at these two teams, have been in the wilderness for a long, long time. Both of them think they should be elite.
2: Yeah.
3: Neither one is right now. And this will be a leg up for whoever wins this game.
2: Agree.
1: Realignment did a lot to ruin this rivalry. They haven't played in 7 years. Florida hasn't won at Jordan-Hare since 1999, but it's only their third trip since then. So looking forward to it. Coming up, Florida and Auburn tonight on ESPN Radio. Coming up, Trevor's Tools of the Game. It's College Game Day, ESPN Radio.
0: 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The Auburn Tigers and Florida Gators storm into conference play unbeaten at 2-0, and they collide this weekend at Jordan-Hare Stadium. 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
6: Hey, it's Evan Cohen. 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
1: I'm Ed Mankin. It's another busy Saturday of college football. Several ranked teams will kick off in about an hour at noon Eastern on ABC. Second-ranked Georgia visits Kansas. Also at noon Eastern, sixth-ranked Ohio State will be in bounce-back mode after their loss to Texas. The Buckeyes home to take on Kent State. Number 14 Penn State hosts Buffalo in an hour. And according to ESPN's Pete Dammel, the Bulls will start sophomore Jason Wright at quarterback against the Nittany Lions. Also at noon Eastern on ESPN and the ACC, North Carolina visits Clemson. According to ESPN's Pete Dammel, the Tar Heels will be that defensive end, Melikart Abu-Jude. He has been bothered by a hand and wrist injury. Coming up at 3:30 Eastern on ESPN Radio, we've got number 16 SMU visiting number 23 Louisville in a critical ACC clash. And then at 6:30 Eastern on ESPN Radio, it's Florida taking on Auburn. Coming up tonight in Oxford will be 8th-ranked Ole Miss hosting number 7 LSU. Earlier this week on the Golics on ESPN Radio, ESPN college football writer Bill Conley said this game certainly live up to the hype.
19: Well, I mean, it's elite versus elite when Ole Miss has the ball. I think that's, you know, by far the most exciting matchup of the college football weekend to me, which is good because all the buildup is starting to kind of be a little on the fatiguing side, I think.
1: 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It's the Braves and the Astros. Atlanta clinched a playoff spot last night. Their magic number to win the NL East is down to 3.
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7: As anticipated a day in college football in the regular season as we can remember. As Lane Kiffin walks back into Oxford, a place where he won, a place where he mattered, and a place where he helped make Ole Miss football nationally relevant. Tonight, he walks in not as the hero, but as the villain, the enemy, the head coach of LSU. He's going to hear boos. He'll see some gestures that are usually only used in traffic when you're in your vehicle. And something that will be uttered likely that is so vile from the stands. And someone will turn to that person and say, are you allowed to use those words, Pastor? Matt Schick, Matt Sims, and Trevor Maddish. Trevor, what's your anticipation for today?
8: Oh, the hate. The delicious, beautiful hate. The rivalry between Georgia and Georgia Tech. The name of it is clean, old-fashioned hate. This game tonight between LSU and Ole Miss, you can lose the first two modifiers, clean and old-fashioned. I mean, the vitriol that's been building up ever since Lane Kiffin left Ole Miss at the end of November last year when Ole Miss was a playoff team trying to make a national championship run. And Lane Kiffin leaves to go to their rival LSU? For goodness sake, anger's not the word. Hate's not the word. It's a despising loathing that will be palpable. You know how you can see on top of a barbecue grill kind of the waves of the heat coming up?
9: Yeah.
8: You're going to be able to see that heat coming out of the eyes of every Ole Miss fan in that stadium. I can't wait for this.
3: It's going to be awesome.
9: How do I follow that up?
3: You can't.
9: No, I
3: was just going to cut you off.
9: Yeah,
3: do it. There are some X's and O's parts of this, Simsy, that are going to be really fun.
9: There definitely is, and I'm just super excited for Trinidad Chambliss. I mean, if there's anyone that's more motivated in that stadium to just reminding someone how good they are, how talented they are, why he left us. You left me? One of the best quarterbacks in college football. That's the attitude that Trinidad Chambliss is walking into the stadium with, of like, hey, you left me. I'm the baddest dude in college football. And you go over there to LSU to wear purple and gold and get this guy Sam instead. I'm going to remind you why I'm the best quarterback, and really look forward to just seeing these two quarterbacks duel. And of course, the one going against his old coach.
7: Lane Kiffin basically leaves his spouse for the neighbor. And then where's the neighbor's shirt to the barbecue? Like, that's what's happening here tonight. Like, there's a lot happening here. Lane Kiffin was on College Game Day, LSU head coach, talking about the matchup tonight.
10: Well, it's not about me. You know, both teams have great players, great coaches, have a lot of respect for their program. So, you know, this is about the players performing really well tonight in a really awesome matchup of two top 10 teams. National game in the week, so both programs should be really excited.
9: That cough every single time that he lies about something. You notice that?
8: Is that the tell?
9: Every time that he lies, he's just like, oh, it's not about me. or the other thing, too, is like, you know, we're just trying to do what's best for the players. Every time.
8: It's like in the movie Rounders.
9: Exactly. It's his tell. It's his tell, man.
8: Yeah, he's opening up the...
9: He does not have alligator skin, as Teddy KGB said. No.
7: Something he did perhaps lie about was Sam Levitt and the injury this week, listing him as doubtful earlier this week in the SEC mandatory injury report. Lane Kiffin was asked about Sam Levitt playing tonight.
10: Yeah, Sam's doing great. Early in the week, had a scare there. He didn't practice, but he's had a great recovery, worked really hard, and he's ready to go.
7: Amazing healing. So Pete Golding, Ole Miss head coach, who, of course, worked with Lane Kiffin for years at Ole Miss, on the Pat McAfee show earlier this week, was asked about when he saw the injury report with Sam Levitt.
2: Well, I got the text before, you know, the report went out, like, from Lane, hey, our quarterback's out. I'm like, yeah, buddy, I bet he is. You know, I've been around here a lot of Wednesdays with you, man, for 3.5 years. I said, I think our first one, we had 42 guys on the first ever SEC injury report on a Wednesday. So I was like, yeah, man, see you Saturday.
7: No one was buying it. Nobody was buying it. Some media folks might have used it as a talking point to say, all right, what do you do without him? But you don't have to worry about it. Sam Levitt is going to play tonight, College Game Day, presented by Progressive Insurance. 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
7: All right, Trevor Maddich, one of our favorite segments in the history of this show, the tool of the game. People use tools at Home Depot. People use tools to do a lot of different things. There is a tool that you think needs to be used tonight with LSU Ole Miss. What is that tool and how will it be utilized?
8: Oh, Ole Miss. Oh, LSU, I know. You are both about to descend into the flames of Dante's Inferno. Both sides will be bringing the fire. The question isn't which side will have more fire. It's which side can stand the heat coming from the other. And at Home Depot, they've got exactly what you want because the tool of this game writes itself. It is a flamethrower. Oh, feel the heat. Oh, hold up that big steak on that fork. You cook it up in the air. And the thing about Home Depot is that they've got stuff like this. I mean, they've got what amount to flamethrowers. They use them to burn weeds and melt paint off asphalt and stuff. They've got one at Home Depot that says it's got a turbo blast trigger. I want that for this game. The flamethrower from Home Depot with a turbo blast trigger. Because the tool of this game is going to be the same on both sides. And that is feel the flames.
7: Well done. I've missed that.
9: The turbo blast.
7: I missed that so much. Flamethrower, flame... Fan the flames. It's going to be awesome tonight. Do the players feel that, Sims? Not the flamethrower, not the heat and all that.
9: Somebody get a water gun.
7: Lane Kiffin can say all he wants about it's not about me. It's not about us. But yet earlier in the week, talking about, look, the hatred is toward me. Like the players, they have no pressure on them, and, right, et cetera, et cetera.
9: But I got sorority heckle my players, not me. Yeah.
7: Yeah. How do players deal with that? Meaning, can they use it for them? I mean, it's us against the world, right? You heard Lane Kiffin, his halftime speech against Clemson that got leaked. Whoever leaked it, maybe it was Lane's buddy. But that halftime speech saying, everybody hates you. The world hates you. Can that be used positively for players to perform better?
9: Of course. I think it's used all the time in a lot of locker rooms, that sense, right? It's us against the world mentality. That's a phrase that we've heard through the echoes of time, right, in the sports world. And yes, the players will use it. And ultimately, too, the players know that all these stories that surround them, they just know that there's a tremendous amount of opportunity that the whole world will be watching them play. And that's really the biggest thing. You know, myself and others who have played, Trevor, you're going to go out there and just know that, yes, I am a part of the most popular sport in the world and playing in prime time with the most watched sport, most watched game that we'll have this entire weekend. So the opportunity to do that is a tremendous honor, and that's what they're most excited about.
8: I think lost in all the noise of the quarterback injury designation drama is another thing that LSU will use as a point of disrespect, and that is one of their players that transferred from Ole Miss to LSU. LSU or Ole Miss says is in breach of the contract and owes Ole Miss a return of some of the money that that player was paid, and he was served legal papers on Tuesday at the LSU football conference complex. Think about that. They served the LSU player legal papers during game week at the complex. That, to me, is something. If I'm at LSU, you talk about bringing the heat, man. I am thinking these people deserve to be smashed into tiny bits.
3: And how about the governor of Louisiana, who, I mean, Governor Landry's got a lot to say, loves to be at the center of attention as well. Why and Lane Kiffin must get along so well. But he said, you know, there's no reason to serve those papers there. You know where to find him on Saturday. He'll be in the backfield all day. It's like,
8: nice.
9: Yeah.
8: What, that was the governor?
3: Yes.
8: Oh, I'm voting for him, even though I don't live there. Wait, I can't. I'm sorry.
3: We are presented by Progressive Insurance. 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
1: Hurricanes with the ball at the Wake 21.5 yard line. Double tight ends, Lofton and Ruskovich. Brown in the game. Mensa paddles back the throw, looks for the end zone, yes. Now fires wide open, Lofton into the end zone for a Miami touchdown, 21 yards, Miami 13, and Wake 4-7.
2: 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Matt Schick, Matt Sims, and Trevor Maddich here with you throughout the day. We'll take you through the noon kickoffs right here on ESPN Radio. Number 5, Miami takes down Wake Forest 33-20. The story, Darian Mensa, 30 of 34 passing for 220 yards, 3 touchdowns, completed his first 24 pass attempts of the game, tied for the 3rd most consecutive completions in a game in FBS history. He was too shy of tying the record. Matt Sims, 35 consecutive completions over the last 2 games, setting an ACC record, 1 shy of the FBS record. Is he the best quarterback in college football?
3: No, I've seen better. No, are you kidding me? It's been amazing. It's been awesome. It really is just tremendous how he fits. I mean, his accuracy, it's truly remarkable how well he sees the field, how he can anticipate throws, how he can throw players open. And this is a player that, you know, you always talk about that connection between the play caller, right, Trevor, right? That quarterback play caller, got to have that same mind, got to be an extension of the coach. Well, I think Shannon Dawson and Darian Mensa right now are displaying some awesome connections that they have and really being able to dial up the right play at the right time and being effective with that.
1: Yeah, the thing about Mensa is that he combines the best traits of the previous 2 Miami quarterbacks.
3: Yeah.
1: Cam Ward, who became the number 1 pick in the draft, is really good, was really good at Miami at creating on the move,
3: right,
1: when things broke down and throwing accurately deep down the field. Carson Beck, last year, who led Miami to the national championship game, he was outstanding as a pocket passer.
3: Yes, sir.
1: Running the offense on schedule from the pocket. Mensa does both equally well.
3: Yeah.
1: From the pocket, he is an outstanding rhythm system quarterback. But when things break down and he's got to get on the move and create, he's got that same accuracy as Cam Ward did deep down the field. You put those 2 things together, and how do you defend this guy?
2: He's the first FBS player in at least 30 years to complete 85% of his passes in 3 straight games. He began the week with about a 17% chance to win the Heisman. That is now up to 28% chance. He is the betting favorite at plus 270, followed by Jeremiah Smith at plus 750, Arch Manning at plus 950, CJ Carr at plus 1,000, and Malachi Toney at plus 1,100, which means bet $100, win $1,100 if Malachi goes on to win this. Mario Cristobal, Miami Hurricanes head coach, was on SportsCenter with SVP last night after the game.
4: Coach, as always, I appreciate you taking a bit of time to visit with me. As I said during the highlight, kind of a tale of 2 halves. I know you're a banged-up bunch, but it's a double-digit road win against a conference opponent. What did you like about tonight from your squad?
5: Well, first off, appreciate you having me on the show, man. And, you know, I like the fact that even though it got sloppy at the end, we did play complimentary football. In the first half, the offense was on fire. After the first drive, the defense really turned it on. And then we found ourselves a little bit banged up, but we got to be able to overcome that, and we didn't, right? A lot of 3 and outs on offense. Then the defense flipped the script. They started taking the ball away, forced a safety, picked that one off there at the end. So, you know, when you go on the road and you're playing the conference, you got to find a way to win. We have some things to clean up, so we're looking forward to doing that.
4: Mario, I understand that at your level, excuses are never going to be made. You guys have got talent, but you're playing some young guys, and you are banged up on that back level. How are the folks that are stepping into roles showing you that they're ready for the moment?
5: You know, I think those guys did a good job stepping in. They've got to play a lot of plays now, right? Their play count certainly goes up. We hadn't played more than 35, 38 plays in our first couple of games because of the margin in the first half. So tonight we were tested a little bit there. We got banged up at running back. We got banged up at D tackle. It's a little bit strange, man. But you know what? Let's go heal up, get in the training room, and see where we're at, and just find a way to keep getting that 1-0.
2: Mario Cristobal, his 100th career win in 16 seasons as a head coach. Malachi Toney lighting it up again, 12 catches for 114 receiving yards and the receiving touchdown. He's one reception shy of tying the program record. He had 12. Program record was 13 for a game. Trevor Maddich, is Miami not only the team to beat in the ACC, are they the team to beat in college football?
6: If you would have asked me that question at halftime of the Wake Forest game last night, I would have said Miami absolutely is the team to beat. But then Wake Forest shut them down in the second half. And it made you wonder, well, if Wake Forest can shut them down for an entire half, are there still some flaws that Miami needs to fix? In the first half, Miami had 303 total yards. They had 75 yards in the second half. Miami came out in their first drive of the third quarter, scored a touchdown. Their next five drives were three and out. Five drives in a row, three and out. And part of the reason was Wake Forest did a much better job of tackling. Their coach, Jake Dickard, said that at halftime they made an emphasis for the defense not to have some different scheme, but rather just to be more sound with tackling. When Mensah would complete a pass, make the tackle right now. When Fletcher broke out, make the tackle right now. And they did that better in the second half. And if Wake Forest can do it, better teams might be able to do it too. So Miami, I think, still has more to prove.

0: Mensah-Tony relationship in the passing game, where is everybody else? So I get a little concerned with them just being a little one-dimensional, so focused on Malachi Tony being the difference maker. If you look at the second half, yeah, it definitely was a tale of two halves, and no doubt it was hard for Miami to gain yards and to control the tempo of the football game. And, you know, I know Wake Forest is a good, tough football team, but I don't think that they're anywhere near the category in which Miami is going to be competing against if they're going to go for a national championship. The other thought that I have, too, while watching Darian Mensah, he is fantastic. He is talented, no doubt about it. The strength of a team being able to win a national championship in this modern playoff bracket world is the physical, mental, and emotional stamina of the quarterback. And that's where last year, Fernando Mendoza was the best quarterback in college football because he literally just lasted longer than the rest of the field physically, mentally, and emotionally in that way. And already we see that just everything goes through Mensah, right? Everything, their production, it goes through him. And that's a little concern for me too here early on the season in just these few games. Where's the supporting cast around him to alleviate some of that pressure? Mark Flesher ran the ball well, but I actually want to see a little bit more of that for Shannon Dawson and his offense moving forward.
1: That's not a bad take. And then defensively as well.
0: It's not a good one.
1: Well, no, I mean, I don't necessarily disagree with that. I think Wake only rushed the ball for 22 yards and that they still got 300 through the air.
0: Yes.
1: So can you, as a defensive front, can you finish those pressures? Can you impact a guy like Gio Lopez? Gio Lopez is very good. You're going to see better quarterbacks than Gio Lopez. You're going to see more athletic quarterbacks than Gio Lopez. So what are you going to do about it? Can you finish that way? And their final stretch offensively, four consecutive three and outs.
0: Yeah.
1: Just 75 yards in the entire second half. They got to do better. Coming up, would you bet on it? We got where the smart money's going next on College Game Day.
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0: and it is British football, so to speak. Actually, it's our football. It's American football, the first ever college football game on the soil of the nation of England in the UK. And here we are live on the Gridiron Radio Network. The honor belongs to the Arizona State Sun Devils and the Kansas Jayhawks as they'll take on each other here before what's said to be right about 70,000 fans should show up by the time game time comes. We've got about 35 or so right now and a lot of people outside that enjoy the big noon kickoff on Fox. Privileged to be here alongside Mr. John Reynolds. Good to see you, John.
1: Good to be here, Noah.
0: Yes, I've enjoyed my time in London. Let's talk about that very briefly. First time I've ever been to Europe. It's been a great experience. Don't let people tell you that British people are snobby. They're not. They're very nice people. They've asked us so many questions at restaurants all over town. Tell us about this American football. We've heard of the NFL. College football players are actually getting paid over there? That's what I've heard over and over and over again. I said, yeah, in fact, on each side of the football, this year, this game, there's going to be somebody making $1 million or more. They cannot believe it whatsoever, but American football is here. There's a four-year contract. It's here to stay, and a lot of people are very excited about what's to come here at Wembley Stadium in London.
1: Well, it may be, and they may change their mind on what type of football they play over here right, when they know that they're 17, 18, 19 years old and can make seven figures,
0: yeah,
1: or even for that matter, you know, six figures. But, you know, it is quite a bit different. The people have been absolutely superb. We got over here Wednesday morning, and, you know, I can't say enough about how nice everybody has been. The service has been just exceptional. And they're bending over backwards. I'll tell you something funny, Noah, Thursday and Friday, and talking with people, and we talk about the hospitality, and they look at us like we were strange, and they go, we're nice? And I was like, my gosh, I feel like I'm in the South in the United States. I said, y'all bend over backwards for us. I said, maybe the people that complain about you not being nice, they don't give you the same courtesy
0: exactly
1: back, because I'll tell you right now, Noah, I have just thoroughly enjoyed the people over here, and they're very inquisitive, very helpful. If they hear, you know, talking about something, they jump right in and lead you the right direction. So the British people, anybody out there listening, kudos to you, each one of you, because y'all have been absolutely the most welcoming group of people that I have been involved with.
0: We're going to talk with Rob Yowell at halftime. We pre-recorded that interview. He was talking about things to come with the Union Jack Classic, the first ever one. He's also very excited that this is actually a Big 12 matchup. This game matters more than just an exhibition game, unlike the games that are taking place in Ireland every year. And technically, that part of Ireland is not in the UK. So this is the first ever college football game in the United Kingdom. And this game matters a lot, John. Arizona State and Kansas both fighting for division standings in the Big 12, and neither one of them can afford a loss here today.
1: No, they can't. And the Big 12, when we look at it and we look at the schedule, look, this conference is a lot tougher than the Big 10 and the SEC you want to, I guess you would say, admit. I watched a great game last night. Texas Tech barely hung on beating Houston. You and I last week when we were in BYU were talking about teams to watch out for, and I'd said both of them, Texas Tech and Houston, top 25, and watch out. You know, even when I was looking at my end of the year poll, I had both Texas Tech and Houston in the top 10, just for the fact of their schedule, the talent that they have on the field, you know, their type of play. They're good. Texas Tech with a great defense, and they snuck out last night with a victory 28-26. And so right here with Kansas and Arizona State, like you said, it's the opener for the Big 12 competition between both of them, and they cannot, neither one of them cannot lose this game and lose ground, because their schedule's tough. I mean, you know, you look at Kansas, they've still got to face Utah and TCU, and of course, you know, I'd hate right now after what we saw last week going to Brigham Young, and they're probably looking ahead a little bit and thinking that BYU is next to the last game of the season. It gives them a time to get things going. On the other side, Arizona State, you know, they play Texas Tech in a few weeks, and they play Baylor next week. And so it's a big, big opportunity for them before they host Hawaii, before getting into the gauntlet of the Big 12 season that is upon us. But it's going to be fun. We've got a few more Big 12 games down the road. Looking forward to it. You know, Arizona State, 2 years ago, Kenny Dillingham, an ASU alum, took them to the college football playoffs, and you remember Cam Scataboo,
2: He took the nation by storm, got invited to the Heisman finalist. It was a lot of excitement in Phoenix area, Scottsdale, Arizona area for Arizona State, and they're hoping to repeat that. The offense is a little bit revamped. Dillingham's got his work cut out for him, but he's brought in a lot of good players, and they're looking to have a pretty good year.
0: They are indeed. Jason Crowder spoke to both coaches this week. We'll be back with that and a whole lot more. We're 34 minutes away from kickoff across the pond. 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
6: It's an NFL doubleheader on Sports USA. And first, we're in Foxborough, where Rodgers, DK, and the Pittsburgh Steelers come to New England to battle Drake May, A.J. Brown, and Romeo. Then, it's off to the desert for a bird battle as Darnell, JSN, and the Super Bowl champion Seattle Seahawks head to Arizona to face the Cardinals. Steelers at the Pats, then the Seahawks at the Cardinals. 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

0: London, England. It is a Big 12 matchup. The Arizona State Sun Devils and the Kansas Jayhawks. Happy to have you across the Gridiron Radio Network on hundreds of terrestrial stations. We appreciate every one of you. And also listening in on Sirius XM Channel 176. Our own Jason Crowder had a chance to speak to the head coach of the Kansas Jayhawks. I believe it was on Wednesday. Jason?
1: Thanks, Noah. Talking with head coach Lance Leipold of the Kansas Jayhawks ahead of today's game with Arizona State in London. And coach, what has been the big challenge of not only traveling a football team to play a game overseas, but one of this magnitude with a conference opponent?
2: Well, yeah, we're taking on a pretty good challenge. Both teams are. I think obviously just distance, the time change is probably the biggest one everybody worries about. But you go from getting passports to electrical outlets to food and diet and really the things that our players are used to on a daily basis. We do have opportunities to play in college bowl games where you operate out of a hotel for multiple days, but a lot of different things that go into a travel party of 300. There's a lot of things that a lot of people behind the scenes have to go through, getting things shipped over earlier this summer, adapting our headsets that we use on the sidelines don't work over there, so we have to borrow some from there. So there's a lot of things that go into it, but nonetheless, it's still a very exciting experience.
1: What was your biggest takeaway from your team's performance after watching the film of the Missouri game?
2: Again, we have flashes of being a very good football team. We have to be more consistent. We played a very good ranked Missouri team. It's obvious that if you're in double-digit penalties and turning the ball over three times, you're going to have difficulties winning, especially against an SEC opponent, and that played out that way. We found some things that we have to do better, be more consistent. I thought we had excellent effort on our defense, gave them some short fields to play on, had some great special teams plays in blocking two field goals, one for a touchdown. So there's definitely positive things to go on. Isaiah Marshall in his second career start probably, again, was a great learning experience for him and something I know that he'll build upon and something that he'll carry over into this game that he'll be better this week.
1: Coach, you just mentioned Isaiah Marshall and the offense. Now, that's not been a side of the ball that's been an issue for you in your tenure in Lawrence. And through the first two games, we've seen some bright spots, but we've also seen some negatives, some things that you want to work on. Have you figured out the identity of the offense yet?
2: Well, identity is probably one that, at certain times of seasons and still getting, when you bring in, 30 some new players, you're getting everybody's game, real game evaluations done. So that's always part of the equation. But we need to be more balanced. We didn't run the ball nearly as well as we're going to need to if we're going to win football games. Last Friday night, Yesen Willis and Dylan Edwards, we need to keep them involved more and get them more touches as we go, and we will. Isaiah probably carried the ball, in RPO games or scrambles. Those stats can get misleading, but he probably ran too many times and probably need to take a few off his plate, and I think we'll be able to do that here this week.
1: Joining us is head coach Lance Leipold of the Kansas Jayhawks. And coach, let's flip the script now and talk about the defensive side of the ball. Trey Lathan led the team in tackles last season and is the top of that list there again so far with 12. How does he affect what offenses want to do?
2: Well, anytime you return a starter at the middle linebacker, guy who's making calls and adjustments and see things, it's a big shot in the arm for you as a defense. It's important to have him on the field. He's extremely athletic. He can do a lot of things. He's good in coverage. He plays the run well, and it's important for him to be a leader of our defense. I think with him, Leroy Harris, David Santiago, Blake Harold, I think we're in as good a spot as we've been totally up front since we've been here.
1: Now let's dive into today's opponent, the Arizona State Sun Devils. Coach, they're eighth in the country early in the season, passing the football. Cutler Bowley has thrown for 8 touchdowns so far through 2 games. Could you scout his skill set and what makes this offense so hard to defend?
2: Well, big, tall quarterback, again, a transfer who's had SEC starts. He can make all the throws. He's you know, being as tall as he is, you wouldn't think he's as elusive and as good a runner as he is. He can extend plays and do things when needed. He's got an excellent receiving core, and he's got great length out at the receiver spot for guys that can go up and make plays. They've got guys that can make the shorter range catch as well and make people miss in space. So, again, a lot of weapons there, and it starts at the quarterback position. That'll be a big challenge for us.
1: Now, ASU defensively, again, it's still early, but the Sun Devils are eighth in rush defense. What have they done well defensively so far?
2: Again, an athletic front that gives you a lot of looks. Brian Ward, their defense coordinator, does an excellent job. The looks, the movements, and skill set up front, and the linebacker core can be difficult there. Active safeties who are you want to get involved in the run game that makes it hard when the extra hat gets in the box. So a lot of different things there, and they run well to the ball and excellent team speed and really what everyone's trying to strive for in their defense.
1: And finally, Coach, what are the all important keys to the game for your team?
2: Well, again, we can't allow explosive plays, you know, and then at the same time generate some ourselves. We got to be able to slow down their run game and as well as that explosive passing game. But we got to be better in ball security. We talked about it at the top here about getting some of those back, some more touches, and establish a better run game. We were very poor on first and second down last Friday, and we've got to get ourselves in better normal down and distance situations where we can dial up more balanced plays.
1: Thank you, Coach. Appreciate your time and best wishes today against Arizona State. That's Kansas head coach Lance Leipold joining us here on the Gridiron Radio Network pregame show. Let's send it back to the UK to the play-by-play man who's high atop the playing surface there at Wembley Stadium for the Union Jack Classic. It's Noah Britt. Noah?
0: Thank you very much, Jason. We are indeed high atop Wembley Stadium here in London, England. Right now, though, we owe a break to our local radio stations, and we can't thank all of you enough. From the Gridiron Radio Network, this is the NCAA Game of the Week.

0: Get ready, Hawaii. 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
2: Hilda! She said, "What do you think of this for my husband, George?" And I'm just sitting there. She's feeling the fabric. And her friend shouted back, "It's too young looking for George." And so the lady turned to leave. And as she turned to leave, her hand slipped off of the fabric on the coat and rubbed against the warm flesh on the back of my hand. Her eyeballs got that big. You know how many coat racks that woman knocked over? And she's yelling, "He's alive!"
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0: the second largest stadium in all of Europe, Wembley Stadium here in London, for the Union Jack Classic, the first ever one between the Arizona State Sun Devils and the Kansas Jayhawks. Our own Jason Crowder had a chance to sit down with the head coach of ASU, Coach Kenny. Jason?
1: Thanks, Noah. Arizona State and Kansas getting set to do battle in the Union Jack Classic. And joining us now is Arizona State head football coach Kenny Dillingham. Coach, what have been some of the challenges of traveling a football team and staff across the pond for a conference game with the Jayhawks?
2: Yeah, I mean, it's been fun. Our guys have been out to go to London and experience some things on the outskirts of London. And so there's been some positives, and then there's been challenges. Obviously, you're not at home. You don't have, all of the, normal stuff that you would have. You don't have that consistency that you would normally have. You don't sleep in your own bed. You don't eat the food you're used to, right? There's a lot of just, day-to-day things that are different from that perspective. But I think our guys, for the most part, have enjoyed it out here. I think they've had a good time. I think they've had an experience that they'll remember for the rest of their life.
1: After reviewing the film of the Texas A&M game this past Saturday, what were some of the things that you saw both positively and negatively?
2: Yeah, we'll start with the negatives first, is turnovers, right? We can't turn the ball over that many times, especially versus a good team, a top 10 team, especially versus a top 10 team on the road. So we got to clean that up. They were over 20 points in turnover margin, right? Which you can't have to beat a good team on the road. Two is penalties. We got to clean up our penalties. There were, aggressive penalties I don't care about, but, the other penalties we got to clean up, procedural penalties, offside, stuff like that. We had too many. That was uncharacteristic of what showed up in camp. And then, positives, I thought we ran the ball efficiently. I thought we stopped the run efficiently. I thought we moved the ball, in the first, three quarters of the game, most of the drives. I think the first three quarters, it was like a 2.5 points per possession rate with no turnovers, which is good, clean football versus a good team. And so we had the catastrophic last 9 minutes. And then defensively, we stopped the run. We limited the big play other than one. We limited the big play. So I think those are the positives and negatives. We just got to, stay out of our own way, not get penalties, and not get, catastrophic turnovers that lead to points the other way.
1: Coach, it's obvious with looking at the stats that Cutter Bowley has fit nicely with your offense. When you watch tape of him in the recruiting process, what stood out to you?
2: Yeah, just his accuracy, his size, his arm strength, and then his athleticism. I think he's a better athlete than people give him credit for. I think that showed up a few times on some scrambles. So I just saw, from top to bottom, somebody that I thought we could go win a lot of games with, and somebody that I thought would be a really good leader for the football team that the guys would follow. And I think he's done that so far. Now we got to continue to progress, continue to go. But up to this point, he's done that.
1: Arizona State head football coach Kenny Dillingham joining us here on the Gridiron Radio Network pregame show. Coach, your defense has done well so far against the run, but where do you want to see them perform better overall?
2: Yeah, we got to create more takeaways. We've played two games and we have one takeaway right now. And the best defense in the country can stop the run, limit explosives, and take the ball away. Good defenses can, do two of those three things. They can either stop the run and, limit explosives, but they don't take the ball away. That's good defense. Or two of those three. We need to get the third one to be a great defense. So that's the next step for us, is combining limiting big plays, combining stopping the run with creating takeaways. And if we can do that, then we can take the next step.
1: Let's dive into today's opponent. Kansas has had some good offensive numbers the last six seasons in Lawrence under Coach Leipold. What problems could they pose you defensively today?
2: Yeah, triple option. I mean, they force you to defend everywhere on the field. They use their quarterback as a plus one runner. They're very creative with formations, and they really put a lot of pressure on your rules defensively. They put a lot of pressure on, everybody being on the same page, and then they call vertical play actions to take advantage when you're defensively sound. They call play action games. So I think for us and for them, they provide so many issues because they do so many things. And anytime you face a team that does so many things and they do it in a nature of triple option, it just provides math problems everywhere. And you have to be really, really sound to get the math right.
1: And coach, on the flip side, scout out the Jayhawks defensively and what they run schematically.
2: Yeah, I mean, this is a guy that has a little Fangino in him from the NFL, his NFL days. You know, they like to set edges. They like their defensive line or their linebackers to set edges. They like to create confusion. You know, they want to try to get you, confused offensively with your tags. They're moving people. They're lining up in bear. They're lining up in odd. They're removing the defensive end and keeping the mic and the run fit. And the end becomes the mic. And then the defensive end on the other side becomes the will. So they do so many things defensively to create, missed tags and miscommunication on early downs. That we've got to be able to all be on the same page. The game for us is going to be a physical offense and to all be on the same page, make sure every single person is accounted for on every single play.
1: Coach, are you concerned about a particular matchup in this game?
2: I'm not going to go into that in terms of, you know, the advantages or disadvantages from that perspective. You know, I always want to be a team that can run the football and stop the run. I think if we can stop the run and we can run the football, I think everything else will open up from there. So I'd say from a matchup perspective, it's the box. You know, if we can run the ball and stop the run, you know, it's probably going to be a good day.
1: And coach, you touched on it there a little bit, but what are the important keys to the game for your team?
2: Yeah, we have to, you know, we need a 90% successful play rate. So 90% of plays, we do not MA. We run perfect plays on 90% of plays. That's our goal. We have a penalty, one every 30 plays. So we can't have multiple penalties like last week. One every 30 plays. If we get a penalty, you know, it is what it is. We cannot turn the ball over. You know, offensively, one turnover every 70 plays. Defensively, one turnover every 30 plays. So I'd say for me that those are things I'm looking for, is the things that we always talk about. That would be a successful game for us. We say smart, tough, the ball, the team. And smart is the things I mentioned earlier. The ball is winning the turnover margin, like I talked about. The team is just the effort we play with. And then tough is the physicality, stopping the run. So I'm worried about us. I want us to play our best game. I don't think we did that last week. I think we showed flashes, but I'm looking for us to play our best football game.
1: Thank you, Coach. Best wishes to you, the staff, and the team today against the Kansas Jayhawks. That's Kenny Dillingham, the head coach of the Arizona State Sun Devils, joining us here on the Gridiron Radio Network pregame show. Noah, I'm going to send it back to you now at Wembley Stadium. 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
6: Why a mannequin is that one little moment when you think it's alive. 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When you're walking down the store and you turn the corner and the mannequin is there, and for a moment it looks alive. And then you realize it isn't, but you feel like a fool because you keep talking to it. I remember coming on a mannequin once and said, "Oh, excuse me." And then I'm sorry. And then I thought, this is a mannequin. I am continuing a conversation with a piece of plastic.
7: 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I'm Dr. Wes Stafford, encouraging you to lighten up.
8: 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Drake May and the Pats have new playmakers in wideouts A.J. Brown and Romeo Doubs. The Men of Steel are led by the super connection of Rodgers to Metcalf.
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10: Are you ready to fight? I'm Tony Dungy, and this is an uncommon moment. At age 13, William worked in a pawn shop where he saw humiliation and degradation suffered by those in poverty. As a young adult, he ministered to the wretched and the poor of London's East End. He would later form a worldwide relief organization in 58 countries with over 3 million volunteers bringing aid to 30 million people each year. His last public words before he died were uncommon. He said, "While women weep, I'll fight. While little children go hungry, I'll fight. While men go to prison, I'll fight. While there is a drunkard left, while there is a poor lost girl on the streets, while there remains one dark soul without the light of God, I'll fight." William Booth, founder of the Salvation Army, was a man of uncommon vision and purpose. He fought for the least of his brothers and sisters. What about you? Will you join the fight? I'm Tony Dungy. Learn more at daretobeuncommon.org.
8: It's the NFL on Sports USA, and we head to the desert for a bird battle as the Super Bowl champion Seattle Seahawks fly into Arizona to face the Cardinals. The Cardinals have a new coach looking for big plays from Harrison, Bourne, and rookie Jeremiah Love. The Hawks want to pick up right where they left off with Darnold, Kupp, and JSN. It's the Seahawks at the Cardinals this Sunday on your home for the NFL, Sports USA.

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0: Welcome back, ladies and gentlemen, as the two teams are coming onto the field here at Wembley Stadium in London. Noah Britt alongside John Reynolds. And John, what a festive atmosphere here. There's not as many people as we thought was going to be here, closer to 50,000. The stadium seats over 85,000 people, but a very festive atmosphere. There's a light mist coming down here in England right now.
2: A light mist, and it's very appropriate being right out here in London, yeah. England, because that's what they're known for, right? Kansas comes out in all blue, and Arizona State with their gold helmets, white tops, maroon breeches or garnet breeches. And I tell you what, the color contrast here with this red and blue stadium, there's a lot to behold here. And it's just a gorgeous, gorgeous atmosphere. And look, the thing that surprised me is they started hyping up the crowd, Noah. This place is loud.
0: It is very loud.
2: I mean, it holds the noise. It is very, very loud. And so both teams may, even though this is on the record as a Kansas home game, both teams may feel like they're back in the confines of their own stadium back home. But I'm ready for it. It's going to be an extremely exciting game. This is only the second time that the two teams have met. Last year was the very first time Arizona State winning that contest, and that was the first game for them in the conference. I'm going to pass it over to you as we get ready for the two national anthems. Right now, but really excited to be here.
0: No doubt. It's very exciting. Let's go to the field now.
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0: US and the UK standing in one accord. 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
4: And the side with both team helmets will be tails. Arizona State, you've been designated the visitors. What is your call?
5: Tails.
4: Tails? The call is tails. And it is tails, you've won the toss. Arizona State has won the toss. They will defer their option to the second half. You'll receive. Which way do you want to kick? To begin the game. Kansas will receive. Good luck, men.
0: Jonathan, what a beautiful, beautiful gesture between the USA and the UK here today for college football across America and across England today. Both national anthems played. I tell you, I got chill bumps right now.
6: Yeah, it is. And two countries coming together. And I tell you what, you talked about they couldn't believe that college players are getting paid to play American football, which it's going to be hard for me to say American football all day. We're going to refer to it as football.
0: Absolutely.
6: And soccer because we're broadcasting back to the States. But they're trying to expose this country. The NFL's been coming over here for years, and now, they're trying to expose them, bringing the college game here. The college game has been going to Ireland. This is not the first time, however, there's been a college game here. In 1988, Boston U played Richmond. Richmond, the Spiders, won that game. But this is the first time major college football,
0: FBS,
6: has come over here. And this is a big deal. And walking around the streets of London, there were a lot of fans terribly surprised at how many are here, Noah. Now, they have the top deck for you people on the radio blocked off. There's nobody here. But this is the seventh largest stadium in the world.
0: Exactly.
6: And it's so, beautiful. Yeah, it's a gorgeous stadium. And there's a big game on tonight in Oxford. And when we came in here empty, it kind of looked like Ole Miss Rebels' home. But you know what? Looks like Kansas Jayhawks' home with the blue and red of theirs as well. So I'm excited. There's still a mist, kind of a fog in the air, and we're getting ready for kickoff right now.
0: Let's put total level. Let's play some football, boys, as Arizona State comes right to left down your radio dial. Kansas left to right. They'll let it go into the end zone for a touchback, and it'll be their football first and 10 at the 25-yard line. 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
0: Already unsportsmanlike call by the officials. By the author of Building a Vibrant Community, Quint Studer, helping communities build better through sports, and by Nelson Outdoors. So the flag is being waved off. They're going to let it go. It'll be Kansas football coming left to right down your dial, as we mentioned. Fresh 15 minutes on the clock here. First ever snap of FBS football in the United Kingdom. And Isaiah Marshall, who has had a great season so far with 414 yards passing through their first two games, brings the troops out. The 6-foot redshirt sophomore from Southfield, Michigan, playing for Kansas. He has trips left, empty right side, throws the ball. It's going to be caught and immediately dropped as number one with the football. And he goes nowhere whatsoever. In fact, he's going to back up about a half yard, maybe a yard. And John Kansas is going the wrong direction to start things off.
6: Montana Warren came on there, closed that gap. He looked like he was shot out of one of those cannons during the Revolutionary War. I mean, he came in there and lowered the boom on him. That's a loss of about two on the play.
0: I think we're rubbing it in a little bit too much to the Brits here, aren't we? Dylan Edwards will be the credit for that loss of a yard. Gives to the running back, and that's once again going to be Edwards, and he's got nowhere to go whatsoever. He winds up losing about a half yard. This will set up a second down and about 11 and a half or so to go here with 14:15 to go in the first quarter as we're just on our way between Arizona State and Kansas.
6: Jalen Thompson, the edge rusher for Arizona State, was the first man on the play to make that tackle. But Noah, I tell you what, you know, I look back at the game last week that Arizona State lost to Texas A&M. We'll talk a little bit more about that after this play.
0: Marshall will give to his running back yet again. Running right side, he doesn't have a lot of room at all. This time coming up with a football is going to be number six. That's Yasin Willis, the 6'1 junior from Newark, New Jersey. It's going to be three and out for Kansas, and Arizona State riding some momentum right now. We'll get the football back at pretty good field position as well.
6: Now, I'll tell you what, on the first three plays of this game, Noah, it looks like Arizona State is just tremendously faster than the Jayhawks of Kansas. And we were talking about that loss at Texas A&M last week to Arizona State. They outplayed Texas A&M. They had 369 yards to 255. They held the number 10-12 team, depending on what poll you have. And go ahead and tell them what happened.
0: Martin Connington's punt will be fielded by Arizona State's Jalen Moss. He'll return it from the 30 to about the 34-yard line. And that is where Arizona State will have the football, first and 10 to go in their own territory. The officials will give them a little generous spot. It'll be at the 35-yard line.
6: But I was talking about it. You know, outside of the four turnovers, which equated to 24 points for the Aggies at Texas A&M, they were outplayed by the Sun Devils. Arizona State put it to them in Kyle Field. So I'm interested to see them in person and see what they have in store for Kansas.
0: Here we go. It's Cutter Boldy with a football. Back to throw. Good protection. Going to be caught by Reed Harris. Reed Harris crosses the midfield marker. And the 6'5" senior from the state of Montana, a transfer from Boston College, puts the boys from Phoenix, Arizona, right at midfield. They're going to give him the 49-yard line of Kansas.
6: Just a quick slant pattern right there. Hit him in stride. Strike. Nice pickup of a first down.
0: Now a handoff to Kyson Brown, the 6'1 senior from Lancaster, Texas. Goes to about the 46-yard line. So, John, give him a pickup of three, and that'll set up a second down and 7 yards to go.
6: You know, Cutter Boley, the transfer from Kentucky, you know, he was listed as one of the top quarterbacks in the SEC last year, Noah. And transferring into Arizona State, you know, this is a good talent behind center for the Sun Devils.
0: Got an injured player on
6: trying
0: the field.
6: To see who it is.
0: With 12:37 to go, we're just underway across the network here on the Gridiron Radio Network. 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

0: Back to Wembley Stadium in London once again. Injured players helped off the field. He seems to be okay. It'll be second down now and 7 yards to go from the Kansas 46-yard line for the Sun Devils of Arizona State as Cutter Bowley, the 6'5 junior from Hodgenville, Kentucky, and a transfer from Kentucky will bring the troops out. I tell you, John, 6'5 quarterback, he can see over the offensive line that's protecting him. That's a huge advantage for ASU.
1: That's a big advantage, Noah. Like you said, the transfer from Kentucky. He actually went to school in Kentucky, from Hodgenville, Kentucky, that is. Last week, he was 21 of 34. His completion percentage over 61% last week for 254 yards, like you said, at Kyle Field. But the two interceptions hurt, and then the other two fumbles really hurt the Sun Devils of Arizona State. So they're looking to right the ship. Coach Dillingham talked about the turnovers. That's what they've got to stop today.
0: Double receivers left side, hands the football off, going up the middle across the 40-yard line. He's got the first down. He's pretty close.
1: He is pretty close. Good fight right there. It looked like that was, number one, that was Brown that carried that ball right there for the Arizona Sun Devils. Good contact here at the line of scrimmage, but was able to fight through and get there. And almost, like you said, first down yardage, third and short.
0: So it is going to be short indeed, third and one. Appreciate Robbie Owl bringing us a sideline access up here. It'll be a shotgun formation again, and now he calls it off, calls an audible, and Bowley's going to go under center right now. Single receivers each side. He's going to keep it himself up the gut. He's easily got the first down following that big offensive line for a gain of two. That'll set up a first and 10 from the 38-yard line of Kansas.
1: Yeah, just a good push up front by the line, and his back, Brown, pushed him as well. A little bit of their Arizona State version of the tush push right there, but he got the first down nonetheless, and they're inside the 40-yard line of the Jayhawks.
0: So on first and 10 now, single receivers each side. Bowley back in shotgun. I was talking with the ASU staff. They're very high on Bowley. Think he's going to be big things for him over the next 2 years. He'll get the football. No, it's a fake. Looking to go deep. He throws downfield. Has a man in single coverage. It is just out of bounds. Or it would have been a touchdown. Great coverage that time by number one of Kansas on that far side as well. Sets up a second and 10 from the Kansas 38-yard line for Arizona State.
1: Noah, he threw that ball probably, I'm going to say, 10, 15 yards out of bounds. You kind of wonder the vastness, the width of this stadium. It is built for soccer, which is a little wider, field than the football game that we're used to playing. Don't know if maybe depth perception came into play for that. We'll have to check that out as the game goes.
0: 11:08 to go here in the first quarter in London, England. Nothing between Arizona State and Kansas. Bowley will now play action again. Throws a dart to his receiver. Makes the grab. Amarion Miller jumped from out of nowhere. And the 6'2" senior from Vivian, Louisiana, transfer from Colorado, gives ASU another first down as they are inside the 30-yard line.
1: Now, number 27, the free safety, Taylor Davis, came up to make the stop. And on that little quick slant pattern, Noah, had he not been there, that was going to go for six.
0: So on first and 10, same formation. Two tight ends, one wide receiver spread out wide to each side. One back in the backfield, that's going to be Kyson Brown, who carries the load for ASU. And he'll get the football this time. Brown is hit immediately, though. Kansas State read it well. One of the defensive linemen came in on a strict blitz, brought him down for a loss of two, maybe three. Back to the 30-yard line, so it will be a loss of three. And that sets up a second down and 13 yards to go.
1: Iman Smalls came in from his defensive tackle position. Noah got in the backfield, just beat his man, whipped him up front. The transfer from UAB. Did a little swim stroke, pushed him down. He was able to get the running back in the backfield right at the handoff. Nice defensive play there by Smalls.
0: And Brown is saying, "You're killing me, Smalls." As Boldy will run, throws on the run just before he crosses the line to gain. It was close. Able to make the grab was number six. That's Marquise Gillis coming out of the backfield. Gains the yardage back that ASU lost. Goes across the 25-yard line. It'll be a second down and very manageable coming up, depending on the official spot of the football, which looks to be the 22.
1: Hurry up.
0: Now double receivers right side and left side. Four wide receiver spread, no tight ends, and Gillis in the backfield. He'll throw. Has a man who is covered really well. ASU fans are screaming for a flag, but it was just good coverage that time around. And that is a quick pass out, and that was actually third down. The yard marker wasn't keeping up in time. This is going to be fourth down now, and a very manageable field goal coming up here for Carson Smith, the 5'11", six-year senior from Belmont, North Carolina. He's been around. He's been to East Carolina. He's been to Austin Peay, and now here he is, his longest of his career at ASU was 35 yards last week at Texas A&M. This one from the left hash mark sets up to be right at a 39-yard attempt for the right-footed kicker. We'll see the snap coming up here with 9:27 to go in the first quarter. It's a good one. Good hole. Puts it right through the uprights. It is good. And Arizona State scores the first ever points in FBS history on British soil. We'll take a short break. It's ASU 3, Kansas yet to score. 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
4: Back to Wembley Stadium once again. ASU will kick off here coming out of the break. Timeouts. It is 3-0 Arizona State on top of Kansas. And Kansas will have the football once again. And John, 3-and-out last time around. On two of those plays, they lost yardage. They're going to have to figure something out with some protection on that offensive line.
5: You know, our crack statistician over here, Erica Reynolds, to my left, talked about the size difference between Kansas and Arizona State as they came out. And they said that Kansas looks like they'd been eating their cornbread, and Arizona State not so much. But Arizona State is much faster.
4: Kansas will run it out. Not a wise decision. Number one for the Jayhawks. We'll bring it out. That's the running back, Dylan Edwards, the 5'9", 175-pound redshirt junior, just trying to make something happen here. Transfer from Kansas State, who we'll see next week at Cincinnati at 7 p.m. Eastern here across many of these same Gridiron radio stations. He'll be dropped. Could have gained four more yards if he would have called for the fair catch, but that is what it is. It's first and 10 Kansas now. Left to right, down your dial. Single receivers to each side. They're going to bring in an extra tight end. They spread him out wide, so two receivers left, single right. It'll be a quarterback keeper, and no, he fooled everybody, including me. The running back, finally, Dylan Edwards, is able to break free from something, carries the load all the way down for the first down for Kansas on British soil, and he'll bring the football to the 35-yard line. Nice run that time of 14 yards, and they sold that very well, John.
5: No, they sold it well, but I think you're going to have a late hit unsporting on one of maybe the wide receivers for Kansas. Couldn't quite make it out. It was all the way across the field, but one of the defensive backs for Kansas State went tumbling long after the whistle was blown. And he had gotten hit, blindsided there as the player was down. So we'll see what they're doing. They're talking about it an awful long time, Noah.
4: John, I think you've been in London too long. You just called an unsportsmanlike conduct penalty unsporting. Way to get you home quick. Let's see what the call is here on first and 10 coming up from the 36-yard line.
5: Don't tell me I'm losing my southern accent.
4: No, you'll never lose that. No. Neither will I.
5: Unsporting.
4: That's right. The officials were taking
6: after
4: a long time.
6: Play, there were fouls on both teams. Unsportsmanlike conduct, 0 on the defense. Unsportsmanlike conduct, 6 on the offense. The fouls offset. The result of the play is a first down.
4: I'm glad to let the play go ahead because Kansas needed that motivation right there, John, with that 14-yard run.
5: No, they did. I couldn't see, you know, the first one. That's Rodney Bimich who got called for the first contact by Arizona State of the first unsporting penalty. Couldn't see it from this angle, Noah, but the referees, you know, trying to manage this game is just like the kickoff early. They waved the flag off on that first unsporting penalty.
4: Gives the football now to Willis. He runs right side. He gains yardage across the 40 and 45 down to about the 46. I'm about to go get John a hot tea. He's becoming one of them as they're very near midfield.
5: Hey, look, I'll be happy if I just don't see any of these guys flop.
4: Oh, yeah, no doubt. First and 10, Kansas from the 49-yard line after back-to-back first downs on the ground, one by Edwards and one by Willis. Now back at shotgun goes Isaiah Marshall. Single receiver set left and right. They're going to have two tight ends, one back in the backfield. It's a play action. Now he gives it to his running back who runs left side. He's got the 50. He's near the 45. It's Dylan Edwards carrying the football once again for Kansas as he picks up 6 yards to the ASU 45. And now Kansas for the first time in Kansas school history has the football on the opposition's

0: side of the field in London.
1: Great job by the offensive line on both of those plays, Noah. And, of course, the left side is the strong side for Kansas in returning starters Amir Herring and Calvin Clements. You know, gave up no sacks in their first week against Long Island. However, it is Long Island.
0: Now, finally, once again, play action pass. I thought the quarterback was going to keep it. They're selling it well, John. Yeah. Gives the football to Dylan Edwards, and he goes right side. Something has happened between the first drive and this drive. Coach Lance has made some fantastic adjustments, and three first downs now for Kansas as they are making a game out of it now. First and 10 from the ASU 40-yard line.
1: A lot of misdirection in the backfield. Isaiah Marshall is holding that ball in the gut of the runners as long as he can before he gives it up. It's kind of slowing that Arizona State defense down, unlike the first series.
0: It'll be a handoff to Willis. This time Arizona State read it very well, though. They'll drag him down around the 38-yard line for a gain of two at the most. It's going to be between the 38 and 39. Either way, it's second down and a long eight or short nine.
1: Good job right there by Adrian Wilson coming up from his free safety spot, making that tap. I apologize. That was the linebacker, Martell Hughes. The 6'2", 230-pound junior with that stop right at the line of scrimmage.
0: Now on second down and a long eight to go. Double receivers right and left both. They're going to spread them out wide this time. Little motion in the backfield. Marshall pump fakes it to his running back. Now throws it to his other running back, Willis, and Arizona State was sitting home ready. They drag him down around the 36-yard line. He caught it at the 37, but only gained one after that. This will set up a major third down now and 6 yards to go. Field goal range wise, Connington has a career long of no more than 45, it looks like, on paper, so they need to get a little closer here.
1: Well, the transfer from Kansas playing against his team from last year, Lyric Rawls, came up, made that stop. He came up very quick, though, and closed that gap fast.
0: Now, quarterback, keeper, no, he did pitch it to Edwards, and he is dumped in the backfield for no gain at all. That'll be a loss on the play, in fact. And it looks like they will go for it on fourth down here in no man's land. Forward progress will give them the 36-yard line. And they'll line up here on fourth down and 6 yards to go. 5:35 to go here in the first quarter of play. Arizona State 3, Kansas yet to score. And they're going to bring the quarterback back in who was off the field just a second ago and try to go for it here, at least try to draw him off sides. Trips left, bunched in together, now one's in motion. Man on the right side as well. Steps in the pocket, he's in trouble, now throws, and he just gets rid of it. That's it. A turnover on downs, and Arizona State's defense holds here in London. 5:14 to go in the first quarter. ASU 3, Kansas yet to score. Timeout now for your local radio station. 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
0: Live once again at Wembley Stadium here in London, England. We're a minute from Arizona State's second possession of the game. We're deep into the first quarter now. It's ASU 3, Kansas yet to score. I like the adjustments, though, John, that Kansas made between the first and second drive. They put together three or four very nice quick first downs on the ground, but ASU also made the adjustments as well. Looks to be a tight game here in London.
1: Well, it does, and you caught me with a nice piece of chocolate that you brought me.
0: There you go. How is it? How's the British version of Hershey's?
1: Extremely good.
0: That's right.
1: Very creamy.
0: Yeah, good.
1: I would tell you what kind it is, but they didn't pay for a sponsorship.
0: They did not. They did not.
1: What I want to do, Nolan, hopefully I can get down on the field level. They wouldn't let me prior to the game. They said that that was soil that didn't need to be protected like it was back in the 40s.
0: I guess so, yeah.
1: But anyway, what I want to do is see young guy, a friend of mine, Brad Lott, told me a long time ago. He says, when you went to the USC at the Coliseum, he says, that's a football field that you can actually see the feet on the other side, because most football fields are crowned in natural grass. I'm curious, because all the balls that are thrown so far that I've seen to the sidelines have been well overthrown. I'm wondering if there's a depth perception issue there.
0: There might be, John. That's a good observation. As Arizona State move, looks like it's going to be a false start or illegal procedure called by the officials here.
6: False start. Number 87, offense. 5-yard penalty. First down.
0: So it'll be first and 10 now from the 15-yard line for ASU. They're in their own territory on the 31-yard line. 5:14 to go in the first quarter. Once again, Arizona State on top 3-0, and they've got the football, but going the wrong way with penalties here. Double receivers left, single right side. One tight end and one back in the backfield with Cutter Boldy, who leads the troops from Phoenix, Arizona. Flag again already on the play as Kyson Brown goes up the gut to gain 3 of those yards back that they lost, and somehow keeps his feet moving and breaks free for 18 more. Mercy. Should have been brought down to the 34-yard line, but he kept his feet moving, and that big offensive line dragged a bunch of Jayhawks with him, but it could be coming back. It might be all for naught.
1: I think it's going to be all sides.
0: If it is, they'll take the penalty. I mean, they'll decline the penalty unless they add 5 to the end of the run, but I doubt that.
1: No. It's either take the penalty or get that. And, I mean, I'm telling you what, Kyson Brown just said, get on my back. I am taking you.
6: Offside, number 99, defense lined up in the neutral zone. The penalty is declined. The result of the play is a second down.
1: A little bit of a reminder of Scatabu a few years
0: ago. Yeah, no doubt. And they actually did say his knee was down at the 44-yard line. So it'll go as a gain of 13 yards. And this brings up a second down and right at 2 yards to go. And now Boldy calls Brown back to his left side again. He'll give him the football. Makes a couple Jayhawks miss, but can't make the third miss. And they swarm the football that time, pushing him back to the line of scrimmage. And that's all he could get to the 44-yard line. And that sets up a third down and 2.
1: Again, the defensive tackle in Smalls, he is knighted, 6'2", 335 pounds. Absolutely just engulfed Brown right there in the backfield, and I think he lost about a half a yard on that play.
0: Pretty close to it. Single receiver set again to each side. They're going to bring the big package in and try to get this first down. Kansas puts 5 down linemen and puts 9 guys in the box.
1: Yes.
0: And now the direct snap to the running back will be Brown going across the 45, pushing forward. Didn't both sides it. Think they got it. Kansas looks like they are able to hold right at the 45-yard line. That'll set up a 4th-and-inches situation. And I would imagine a punt here, since it is not even quite to midfield just yet, but close, with right at 3:49 to go in the first quarter. And Arizona State's going to leave them on the field right now.
1: Analytics.
0: Holding on to a 3-0 lead. We'll see if the science works. Kansas puts everybody in the box right now. They're loaded in there. Up the gut goes Cutter. It's going to be all a spot decision. It is a first down to the 47-yard line. They wind up giving him 2 yards on the play, and that sets up a first and 10.
1: I want to go back to the play prior to that. Noah, they did a shift. I don't know if you caught me just say they shifted on that play. The quarterback shifted over to his left. I think it would have worked, no, but the problem was that they didn't snap it fast enough. So it gave the defense an opportunity to adjust, and I think that's why they were able to stop him in the backfield.
0: 3 minutes, 5 seconds to go in the first quarter. As Boldy has the football in shotgun formation, single receiver set to each side. One back in the backfield, and he will give the football to him. No, it's play action. Now throws it to the running back. And once again, Brown tries to carry the load, pushing Jayhawks forward, but can't do so. All he can get is the line of scrimmage to the 47-yard line. And that will be Gillis who had the football that time, not Brown. That'll set up a second down and 10 yards to go.
1: Well, right then, the center on the play, that's Alu Tapalua. He actually rolled the ball back to the quarterback, Boley, that time. And so that was sort of a busted play. They're lucky they didn't get an illegal man downfield, because I think it was going to be more of an RPO play. He just kind of made do with something. Just lucky to get back to the line of scrimmage.
0: Trips right bunched in together, single receiver left side. It'll be a throw. In the backfield, catching the football is number 4, Miller, and he's dragged down for a loss. Might have been 2, but they're going to give him 4 progress for a loss of 1. Back to the 46-yard line. It is 2nd and 11 to go now. Getting closer to midfield again. 1:52 to go in the first quarter. It's still 3-0 Arizona State. But a massive third down coming up here, especially for Kansas defensively, to try to keep Arizona State off the field.
1: Yeah, momentum's changed a little bit. All of a sudden, Arizona was going with those quick hits in the first drive. Now they started to slow things down a little bit. Kansas defense looks like they've adjusted.
0: Back to throw. Dumps it off to his tight end coming out of the backfield. He's going to be dropped for almost no gain to the 47-yard line. That's all she wrote. We'll likely see the punter, Nick McClarty, from Australia coming in. But there is a flag on the play. So an Australian playing in London, England. And John, he is 6.
6: There's no foul for offensive pass interference. The pass was touched at or behind the line of scrimmage. 4th down.
0: John, he is 6'7". The puncher weighing 245.
1: I think he's played a little bit of Australian rules.
0: I bet he has.
1: You know what about him moving here? I bet his accent didn't have to change much.
0: I bet it didn't. It's a little different from Australian. Yeah, they've got a slight kind of outback to them, but they do blend in.
1: Talking about Australia, you know, the kicker for Arizona State, place kicker Carson Smith, I was going to say, I think that's the first one this year we've had
7: that's right.
1: From Australia.
0: So the big Australian boy, he's towering above the referees behind him, too. It's Goliath in the backfield. Puts a booming kick high into the mist here in London. Mercy. Back to the 10, and it rolls just into the end zone. It was almost the 1-yard line. That would have been beautifully done. He shakes his head, but it'll be a touchback. It's 1st and 10 coming up here when we return for the boys from Lawrence, Kansas. This next timeout belongs to the network. A short one then. 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
11: 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Brown, and Romeo. Then, it's off to the desert for a bird battle as Darnold, JSN, and the Super Bowl champion Seattle Seahawks head to Arizona to face the Cardinals. Steelers at the Pats, then the Seahawks at the Cardinals. 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

0: UK. We're at Wembley Stadium in London, England. Arizona State 3, Kansas nothing. And John, I feel different. We're not going to the sidelines a whole lot here in this ball game, but looking forward to having you talking with both coaches at halftime on the Gridiron Radio Network.
1: No, I'm looking forward to getting down there. We're on Wembley Stadium. You know, we were talking about what a beautiful stadium this is, but what a historic stadium this is. It's been the host of World Cup, of course, NFL games, the Olympics. Probably some of you young people out there may not remember this, but Noah, I'm sure you do. The world famous Live Aid concert was held here back in the 80s.
0: Don't know if I remember it, but sure.
1: Oh, come on, that was a famous one. Yeah, that was a famous one. It was a large one. It was, if you remember, you know, they were raising money for Ethiopian world hunger.
0: Good times. 1 minute, 2 seconds to go in the first quarter. ASU 3, Kansas yet to score. But John, Kansas put together a nice little drive. It took them almost to the red zone, just shy of it by about 15 yards. Let's see if they can do it again here and put something on the board.
1: Well, they did. They did a good job, and they were going right and left. They were mixing it up and had kept Arizona State's defense on their heels. Let's see what kind of adjustments Arizona State makes.
0: A lot of misdirection. Play action pass caught by the running back Edwards. He crosses the line again. He crosses the 35, and he's down to near the 40-yard line. It'll be a pickup of 19 to the 39, where it's first and 10, less than a minute to go in the first.
1: Noah, you said it right before that snap, and you know, a lot of misdirection right there in the backfield, and just a quick hit out there from Isaiah Marshall, and first down, just a nice play over there on the far side of the field. Gets them a first down right inside their own 40-yard line.
0: So on first and 10, man in motion. We'll get the football. It's a jet sweep crossing the 40. Now hit at the 45-yard line is Yasin Willis, who brings the football to about the, he is the 45-yard line. So gain of six, and that brings up a second down and 4 yards to go.
1: I'll tell you something that I've noticed from the first series to the last couple of ones is that I think Kansas actually underestimated the speed of the Arizona State defense. They're playing with a little bit more fever right now, and they're going after it a lot harder.
0: On second down and 4 yards to go. Couple receivers left side, single right side. And time will be called for a moment. Looks like a timeout was called by Arizona State. Officials haven't said just yet, but they're telling timeout, so there is going to be a break in the action. And this is going to actually be the first quarter. They did not blow the whistle. So into the first quarter, it's Arizona State 3, Kansas yet to score, but the Jayhawks from Lawrence are marching with a football. Let's take a timeout now for your local radio station. From the Gridiron Radio Network, this is the NCAA Game of the Week. Back to Wembley Stadium in London in a moment.
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0: back to Wembley Stadium in London once again. We've got a fresh 15 minutes on the board. It's Arizona State 3 and Kansas yet to score. Failed to mention scores from earlier this week. Miami defeated Wake Forest 33-20. Last night it was a barn burner in Houston. Texas Tech, John, held on for a 28-26 victory in that one. And Oregon, you know, a money game for Portland State. They beat them 84-0 last night. Penn State on top of Buffalo right now after one quarter, 17-3. Good game in Georgia in Athens. It's 7-0 Bulldogs on top of Arkansas. And Ohio State having no trouble with Kent State, 21-0 right now. How about that Texas Tech-Houston game after they surprisingly just did squeak by Oregon State this last week? Texas Tech better get it together.
1: Texas Tech better get it together, but they play a really good team in Houston, and they had to hold them. Houston went for two, tried to tie the game with less than 40 seconds left to go last night, able to stop them on about the half-yard line. No, it was a great ending to a game. But, you know, Texas Tech, a lot of transfers, good defense. A lot of their players had gone to the NFL, but they've replaced them. They're going to have a lot of good team speed. But I'm going to tell you the biggest thing that happened to the Big 12 last week, Noah, Oklahoma State. Oregon Ducks came to Stillwater expecting a big victory to take back to the Big 10, and the Big 12 surprised them. And a you know, big, big win right there for the Cowboys of Oklahoma State.
0: Kansas throwing the football right out of the timeout. Coming across the middle of the football field, looked like Willis, who makes the grab for Kansas, is actually going to be Nick McMillan. McMillan, the 6'1", 5-year senior from Buffalo, New York, gains the first down and a hurry-up offense. A quick throw this time to Tate Nangy, 5'10", sophomore from Overland Park, Kansas. Will quickly bring the football from the 48 down to the 40-yard line, and they're running hurry-up here, John. Second down and 2 yards to go.
1: Yeah, they're all running hurry-up, and then they decided to substitute two players. So that's going to slow things down. Arizona State will have an opportunity to make their defensive substitutions with 14:20 left to go in the second quarter. And what I've noticed, and we said it, I think, the last time in the last quarter, Kansas State has changed the speed of this game after that first series. I think they underestimated the defensive speed of Arizona State coming into the game.
0: A handoff up the middle. This time Willis will get the first down as he crosses the line to gain and more. Across the 35 down to about the 34-yard line or so. First and 10 now with 13:53 and ticking to go in the first half. Arizona State holding on to a 3-0 lead, John, but the Kansas Jayhawks are threatening right here.
1: They are threatening it right now. They have the momentum. You can feel it shifting. That big offensive line of Kansas, those cornbread-fed boys from Lawrence, really getting a push over there, especially led by Herring and Clements.
0: So now on first and 10 from the 35 is the official spot of Arizona State. Kansas quarterback has nowhere to throw. He has to run, and he's tripped up as he goes out of bounds. Isaiah Marshall will bring the football for a 3 or 4 yard gain. Depending on the spot of the football, it'll be second down.
1: Yeah, I was going to say the offensive line for Kansas and Noah in the last, since 2022, we're talking about this is the fourth year. Now they the number six team in the country for allowing sacks. They've only allowed 56 sacks, Noah, since 2022.
0: On second and six, officially after the football is spotted at the 31-yard line. It'll be a handoff to Willis, and he is hit hard. Fumbles the football. It's on the field. Arizona State thinks they have the football. The officials have not made the call, and now they do. It is Arizona State football. A massive momentum swing right there as Kansas was doing pretty much whatever they wanted with the football, marching deep into Arizona State territory.
1: Owen Long was a player who recovered the football. That's got to be close. He kind of ripped it out of his hands. It looked like when he was falling. Is he going to be out of bounds? Number one, it may have been falling out. And that first angle that we had, Noah, couldn't tell if he had possession before he landed out of bounds.
0: The officials are not reviewing it as of yet. It'll be first and 10 for Arizona State.
1: Got the cause of the fumble out of it was Adrian Wilson. He's the one that started the strip of the ball. No doubt it was a fumble. I just thought they would take a look at that one more time.
0: ASU on their own 32-yard line. Flip the charts now as it's Boldy with a football. He will give it to his running back. Gets a big burst of speed, but he's tripped up in mid-flight as he tried to jump over a man. Looks like Brown coming out, and it is going to be Brown with a football carry to the 38-yard line or so. It'll be second down and manageable here They actually moved the football from the 35. A line judge was there. I don't know why he was there. Back to the 32. So that was a gain of six. It'll be second down and 4 yards to go. As Cutter Boldy once again with Brown in the backfield with him. Double receivers right, single left side. And Boldy now calls for it. 13 seconds on the play clock. Plenty of time. Throws downfield. Has single coverage. It is almost intercepted. And Kansas thought they had an interception, but pass incomplete as he was out of bounds. The defender caught the football, but it was out of bounds. And that'll bring up a third down and 4 yards to go now.
1: You said it just right. He did catch the ball, but he was juggling. And then the receiver for Arizona, number three there, let's see, he pulled him out. He wouldn't let him. That was Reed Harris. Reed Harris would not allow him to pull that ball in until he drug him out of bounds. Good call by the official, I thought.
0: Now third down and 4 yards to go. Double receivers to each side. Four spread out wide. Taking the snap is Boldy. ASU in trouble. He's going to have to run, and he's tripped up as he was looking for the sidelines. He's not going to get there. Brings the football to the 40-yard line. That'll bring up a fourth down now and about 2 yards to go. I would imagine we're going to see the big 6'7" Australian coming here. By the way, two teams did switch sides. ASU coming left to right down your radio dial this quarter.
1: That was a bad spot.
0: Yeah, it was. Because they spotted the 41, John. They gave him a gain of three. It's going to be fourth and one. ASU lining up to go for it right here. Boldy now with single receivers each side. They're bringing the big package in, two tight ends. He will give it to his back. He's got the first down and more. He makes three different Jayhawks miss. That is Kyson Brown, but it might come back. Flags fly in from behind the runner. That's holding variety.
2: Holding. Number 87, offense. 10-yard penalty. Replay fourth down.
0: So the big tight end, 6'4" junior from the state of Arizona, will be called for the holding. And because of that, Sean, they'll have to punt here for sure.
1: I thought the line judge on the far side made a bad spot. He spotted the ball where the knee hit. He didn't spot the ball where the ball actually was. Boldy reached out, Noah, as he went down. I think they're going to show it. No, that's the previous play. But he reached out and put the ball probably on about the 42 and a half yard line.
0: This time not quite as booming of a kick, but a good one to the 28. Return man will field it. He's got some room. He's got the 40. He's got the 45, 50. He's got the 45, 40. He's got the 30. He's got the 20, 10. Touchdown, Kansas! Tate Nagy, the 5'10 sophomore from Overland Park, Kansas, blows the roof off this place. It is now a 6-3 lead for the Jayhawks with 10:57 to go here in the second quarter. A massive decision by Nagy and John Reynolds. He had some tremendous protection going downfield for six.
1: I'll tell you what, I might have to blame the punter on that one, Noah. He had decent coverage down there, and it looked like they were going to be able to tackle him. But he hit a line drive punt. Nagy caught it on the run, headed to the sideline, Noah. Arizona defenders did not know where the ball was, and he had beaten them before they realized that he actually had the ball. I'm going to put that blame and that punt return on Nick McLarty, the Australian punter, a bad kick.
0: Martin Connington now will try the point after touchdown to make it a 7-3 ball game. Good snap and hold, and it's right to the uprights. It is good. 10:57 to go in the first half of play. It's Kansas 7, Arizona State 3 on the board. 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
6: It's the NFL on Sports USA, and we're in New England as the Pittsburgh Steelers come to Foxborough to battle the Patriots. Drake May and the Pats have new playmakers in wideouts A.J. Brown and Romeo Doubs. The Men of Steel are led by the super connection of Rodgers to Metcalf.
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0: It's 6 o'clock in London. 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
0: Kansas's kickoff will be fielded right at the end zone marker for the touchback. It'll be first and 10 now for Arizona State on their own 25-yard line. Hard to believe, John Reynolds, the time differences. 6 p.m. here, but it's 7 a.m. in Honolulu.
1: Heck, I don't know what time it is. I think I've been up for 48 hours.
0: I think so, too. I agree with you. Mercy me. Arizona State needs to answer after they gave up a punt return for a touchdown. That might be our Webroot fielding secure feature of the day, because the punt returner sure felt secure. He trusted his blocking upfield. We'll talk about that later in the broadcast. Play action. Back to pass. Arizona State going for the home run themselves. Man downfield, and no flag after he was held. Number 4, Amarion Miller, should have been held on that one for sure. He was grabbed quickly, John, but no flag. It'll be second down and 10 yards to go.
1: Yeah, Jahlil Hurley knew he was beat, Noah, and he just grabbed a hold of his jersey. Now, they could say it was uncatchable, but, you know, who knows? He did slow him down quite a bit. But I am starting to question a few of the calls that I'm seeing here.
0: On second down and 10 yards to go. For ASU, double receivers right, single left side, one back in the backfield, coming left to right down your radio dial. 10:51 to go in the first half of play. There'll be a handoff this time of the running back, who's hit in the backfield immediately. He falls forward for a gain of 1. It's probably Brown with the football. It is indeed. They'll give him a yard to the 26-yard line. Third down and 9 yards to go now for Arizona State.
1: I'll tell you what, this is a tale of series. The first series came out, Arizona State. I thought, wow, it's going to be a long day for the Jayhawks. But, you know, Coach Leopold over there, man, he's changed things quick after that first defensive series, Noah. And the Jayhawks of Kansas have really put it to that offensive line of Arizona State.
0: Goldie now will throw, looking sidelines. He's got a man who jumps up and he can't make the catch. It'll be incomplete to Miller again. It is 3 and out Arizona State. It'll be a punting situation coming up here for Nick McClarty again on 4th and 9 from the 26-yard line.
1: Good play by Elijah Cannon, the transfer from Mississippi State, as he was beat over there on the sideline. But when the ball came over his shoulder, he just ripped through the arms of the intended receiver and knocking the ball to the ground. Great defensive play.
0: So on 4th and 9, once again, back to receive the kick will be number 11, Tate Nagy. They'll give him a booming kick this time. He calls for the fair catch and makes it at the 31-yard line. It'll be 1st and 10 when we return for Kansas in their own territory. 10:02 to go now in the first half of play. Kansas with a football leading 7-3. 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From the Gridiron Radio Network, this is the NCAA Game of the Week.
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12: God's creation is amazing. 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Lighten up and live like you believe that.
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0: Once again to Wembley Stadium here in London, England. First ever FBS game on British soil, and Kansas has the best of Arizona State for the moment. 7-3 after a massive punt return of over 70 yards by Tate Nagy. And we're talking about the Webroot feeling secure moment of the game. I tell you, John, he felt pretty secure running down that sidelines with a lot of protection in front of him.
1: I'd like to see the replay. I don't know if he got touched, Noah. I mean, he came around that right, that far sideline to his right, and there was five defenders there for Arizona State, and he just left them like they were standing still. And then that was all she wrote. He had the wall, you know, after he got past the initial surge of the special teams defenders going down the field. He had the wall after that, and there was no stopping.
0: First and 10 now for Kansas on their own 31-yard line. They marched down the field last time, but had a fumble inside the 30-yard line. They have not scored anything offensively thus far. Little busted play. Quarterback is in trouble and has to go down at the line of scrimmage. That's all he could do. Isaiah Marshall, it looked like he tried to pitch it, but there was nobody home that time, John. It's second down and 10 yards to go from the factory. Second and 11 from the 30-yard line.
1: Yeah, there wasn't that. Nick McMillan was in the backfield with him, Noah, and he just left him. And I think he thought that was going to be a pitch play to the left. But like you said, he just took off and started being a lead blocker. He had no option but to tuck the ball and try to get as much yardage as he could.
0: So on second and 11 now, back in shotgun goes Marshall this time. He's got double receivers right, bunched in together, empty left side, gives the football to his running back. A lot of misdirection again. And Yasin Willis, the 6'1 junior from New Jersey, transfer from Syracuse, brings the football out to the 34-yard line. That's where it'll be second down and 7 yards to actually third down and 7 yards to go.
1: Big defensive lineman C.J. Fight over there, preseason Big 12 for Arizona State. Longest active starter on that roster for the Arizona State Sun Devils in there to make the play. He started 28 games in his career with the Sun Devils.
0: Back on third and 7 now from the 34. Marshall will keep it himself. He runs left side. He's crushed after he's hit the first time as well. Dragged down by two Jayhawks for a gain of 3. That should set up a fourth down and 4. It'll definitely be a punting situation coming up right here for Kansas.
1: That's two plays at Jalen Thompson, the edge rusher with number 9, the 6'3", 265-pound transfer from Michigan State, has gotten in on the action. He's just beating his man right now on that edge. getting in the backfield and just disrupting the play. Just a good play, a good athletic play there by Thompson.
0: Hunter back deep. This will be another Australian, 6'3 freshman from Sydney, Mr. Matt Gill, who weighs at 195. Does that Australian style as he runs right side. Arizona State will call for the fair catch just across the 25-yard line. And that is where Arizona State will have the football once again when we return. 7:58 to go in the second quarter. It is Kansas 7, Arizona State 3. 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
0: 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This time around, Arizona State's defense holds. Last time it was a fumble inside the 30-yard line. This time around, a three and out for ASU's defense. Now once again, left to right down your dial. From the 28-yard line of ASU goes the Sun Devils. It'll be a handoff for the running back. Once again, number one carrying the load for the boys from Phoenix, Arizona, Kyson Brown, who brings it across the 30 to about the 31-yard line for a gain of three. And they're going to give him a very favorable spot to the 33-yard line, a gain of five. That brings up second and five.
1: They did. They gave him about another yard and a half, Noah, after that spot. Looked like to me, I agree with you on that. Line judge, we've questioned it a few times. Today, Noah, instant replay, we have the benefit of. They do not on every play down the field by the stripes.
0: Now, once again, Arizona State will carry the football. It's a handoff from Boley to his running back coming from his right side. Crosses the line of scrimmage. That's again Brown. The Texas native is spotted down just before the line to gain at the 37-yard line. This brings up, and they're going to give him the first down. So they gave him the first down. This brings up a first and 10 from the 37-yard line.
1: Just a good hard run right there by the back for Arizona State as he got the first down. This is what you want. This is what reminds me of that first few plays. It reminds me of what we saw in the very first series of this game.
0: So on first and 10 from the 37 of ASU. A fake play action. They give us to Brown. Kansas was ready. He carries a few Jayhawks with him to the 40-yard line. That'll be a gain of three. Second down and 7 yards to go now. With 6:29 to go in the first half, and Kansas on top of ASU 7-3.
1: Get a feel, Noah, that they're trying to just make a more of a methodical drive right here, take off as much time as they can and get the score and go in, because You got to remember, they're going to get the ball to start the second half. They probably want to go down there, score, knowing they're going to get it back. And remember what we've always talked about. It's the last four of the first half, first four of the second half, that eight-minute gap that usually makes a difference in a game.
0: Trips right, single left side, quick drop back to pass. And unfortunately for ESU, Cutter Boldy one-hopped his receiver. And now it's a major third down and 7 yards to go from their 40-yard line. This is a big momentum possibility swing here for either side before halftime. Five wide receivers, trips right, double left side. No more as Brown, who lined up as a far wide receiver, will come back with his quarterback, Cutter Boldy. He'll throw it, caught by the receiver, breaks free from several tackles. He's got the first down, but there's laundry on the field. After a 20-yard gain deep into Kansas territory go the Sun Devils of Arizona State, but we'll see if this is coming back or not.
2: Illegal formation. More than four players in the backfield offense. Number 76 is off the line. 5-yard penalty. Replay third down.
0: Yeah, you know Kansas is going to take that penalty because that was one of the biggest plays of the game for ASU. That'll move the football from the spot. Of course, the original, not the original line of scrimmage, but the current line of scrimmage, the 40 back at the 35. And that brings up a third down now and about 13 yards to go. Make it 12 yards to go.
1: Coach Dillingham was giving that head linesman what for over there. Noah, I got him close up on him, and he was not happy with that call. He thought that they had gotten out of that prior to the snap of the ball.
0: So on third down and 12 from the 35. 5:45 and ticking to go in the first half. Arizona State trailing Kansas 7-3. A lot of motion, no flag. Back to throw. He's in trouble. Fumbles the football. And one of the offensive linemen from Arizona State picked it up. Or it might have been a scoop and score for Kansas. Brought down near the 35-yard line again. That'll bring up a 4th and 12 now in a punting situation here for ASU.
1: Champ Westbrook got a lineman's dream right there as he was ripped from his paws. And it fell right into his hands. And Smart, he just took it and just started running upfield as fast and as hard as he can. But he didn't get far, maybe about 5 yards. But it could definitely prevent a big, big turnover deep in the territory of the Sun Devils.
0: 6'3", 335, as you mentioned, John. That's a big old boy with a football. High kick this time. Didn't outkick his coverage this time around. And goes out of bounds on the punt to about the 28-ish yard line. We'll see the official spot in a moment, but that is where it'll be first and 10 now for Kansas. Coming up later, the Mint Mobile call of the game. 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Double receivers left, empty right side, one tight end to the right. Double backs in the backfield. Play action pass. Isaiah's in trouble, has to throw, and it is overthrown. Marshall had a wide open receiver. Nick McMillan would have been 20 yards or more, but he just overthrew it. That'll bring up a second down and 10 yards to go. And by the way, the line of scrimmage is the 27-yard line for Kansas.
1: Marshall did a phenomenal job of waiting for his receiver to get open as he was just getting pressured up the middle by the defense of Arizona State. I'm trying to see who got in there real quick. But either way, like you said, he waited as long as he could for Winston to get close. But then he should have overshot his receiver again to the sideline. I wonder if there's a depth perception issue.
0: Dylan Edwards carries the football right side and nowhere to go. Dragged down for a loss back to the 25-yard line. This brings up a third and 12 now for Kansas as the clock ticks to about 4 minutes to go here in the first half. Big, big third down coming up right here, John, after Kansas defensively held ASU to get the momentum fully on their side. If ASU's defense can do so and put something on the scoreboard before halftime, we've got an even match. Double receivers both sides after a man in motion. Marshall throws it quickly. His receiver gets around one defender, but can't get around a second and third. That's McMillan. He goes across the original line of scrimmage for two more on top of that. That'll bring up a 4th and 8 now. And Kansas will definitely punt right here with under 4 minutes to go in the first half.
1: Tell you what, Adrian Wilson has been all over the field today, Noah. It seems like we have called his number out a number of times. He is just swarming to the ball. Good play right there on that screen pass, being able to beat the blocker that had come downfield to get him, get around him, and make that tackle before gaining of yardage.
0: Now the punter, Matt Gill. The Australian will take the snap. Punts a line drive kick this time. Arizona State calls for a fair catch, and they make it at the 30-yard line. And that is where the Sun Devils have the football, first and 10 in their own territory. Reminding you, today's broadcast is brought to you by Sherwin-Williams. 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
2: Hold number 22 on the return team. The 10-yard penalty is enforced from the end of this kick. It'll be first down, Kansas.
0: So they'll move it back a little bit more. 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It's been a mostly penalty-free game, John, but believe it or not, no official penalties on Kansas in this one. It's four penalties for 30 yards for ASU, but nothing on the Jayhawks right now.
1: No, and there's been a couple of them that have been picked up, Noah, and then we had one that I thought early on was going to be unsporting on Kansas, but they went both ways and they were all setting.
0: On first and 10 now, inside the 25-yard line goes Arizona State. And running the football is the very quick running back Gillis up the middle. He hits the 25 for a 3-yard gain. That'll set up a second down and 7 yards to go for Arizona State with 3:07 to go first half, trailing Kansas by a score of 7-3.
1: Hey, just got to get in field goal range before the end of this half, Noah. Things are even out 7-6. You know, a lot of speed, a lot of excitement in those first couple of series. After that, it's been pretty much a mano a mano.
0: Again, Arizona State will carry the football, this time for a yard gain to the 26-yard line. Coming off the bottom of the pile is going to be Marquise Gillis again. And that sets up a third down and right at 6 yards to go, but it's a long six to go deep in Arizona State territory.
1: Well, they've got to come up with a first down. They definitely do not want to give that ball back up to Kansas here with 2 minutes left in good field position, Noah. Big, like you said, big third down here for the Sun Devils. Getting close to the end of the half.
0: Trips left, single receiver right. Back to throw. In trouble. It's Boley. Has to roll. Nobody's open. He's in big trouble in the backfield. He's going to be hit. Somehow kept his footing. Throws it, and it's caught for the first down. Mercy me alive. Number 18, Jalen Moss. 6'1", five-year senior from Menlo Park, California. Transfer from Fresno State. Is going to bring it in for a first down at the 40-yard line. And that will bring us to the two-minute timeout. 2 minutes on the clock to go. Arizona State keeps the drive alive. 7-3 Kansas on Arizona State. 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
6: 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And first, we're in Foxborough, where Rodgers, DK, and the Pittsburgh Steelers come to New England to battle Drake May, A.J. Brown, and Romeo. Then, it's off to the desert for a bird battle as Darnell, JSN, and the Super Bowl champion Seattle Seahawks head to Arizona to face the Cardinals. Steelers at the Pats, then the Seahawks at the Cardinals. This Sunday, on your home for the NFL, Sports USA.

again to Wembley Stadium in London. John heading to the sidelines now to speak with both coaches at halftime. We'll go to the sidelines here in just a few moments while he gets past a very tight security here at Wembley. Other games in action. It is Penn State 27, Buffalo 3. Georgia on top of Arkansas right now, 21-0. That game is very close to halftime. Ohio State 28 and Kent State.

0: Get through that ground right now. We'll hold it right here. The big momentum swing, and it's going to wind up being our web route protection play of the game. We'll tell you more about that in the third quarter, but it's going to be Tate Nagy, the 5'10" sophomore from Overland Park, Kansas, who returned the football for a 70-plus yard punt return for a touchdown, and that is the difference in this ball game right now. Arizona State has the football first and 10 on their own 40-yard line as we're awaiting the timeout to come to an end here. Earlier this week, we mentioned last night, it was a hold-on-for-dear-life victory for Texas Tech. They beat Houston 28-26 in a very important Big 12 standing game. That game was at Houston last night. First and 10 from the 40-yard line of ASU. Once again, the quarterback is going to be Boldy. He's back in shotgun, trips left, empty right side. Now they have one on the right side. Running the ball up the middle is going to be Kyson Brown. He gets a massive burst of speed across the line to gain and across midfield. It'll be first and 10 for Arizona State, running hurry up here after a 17-yard gain to the 43-yard line. And now trips left, single receiver right side. Handoff again to Kyson Brown, and he's hit as he hits the 40-yard line. That's a 3-yard gain. That'll bring up a second down and 7 yards to go. John, did you make it to the field? Not quite yet. We lost you, John. Make sure to... There we go. There's John. Back to throw. And now the receiver is going to be Brown, the running back coming out of the backfield. And he gets the first down. Did you make it down there, John?
1: Can you hear me? I got you here now.
0: I can. Very good. Glad you made it down. So first down and 10 now from right at the 33-yard line. And with 1:25 to go here in the first half of play, it is 7-3 Kansas on top of Arizona State. And ASU moving the football very well now. As Boldy back to throw again. Great protection. Now it's closing. And a defensive lineman comes in from out of nowhere. That's going to be Carson. He drags Boldy down for a loss on the play. And that'll bring the football back to all the way back to the 41-yard line for a loss. Second down and 17 yards to go. Trips right, single left side. Play action pass. The throw is going to be too short to Miller. The defender from Kansas thought it might be a forward or a backward pass. He picked up a football like he was going to run to the end zone. But it is a forward pass. Incomplete. That brings up a third and 17. From the 41 with 58 seconds to go here in the first half of play. It is 7-3. Kansas on top of ASU. And the whistle blows. Play will stop as there was movement before. A timeout called by Kansas just before the snap.
2: Kansas, your first of the half. It will be 30 seconds. Clock operator, please reset the game clock to 58 seconds.
0: So with 58 seconds to go, trying to move the football just before halftime. John, big crowd on the sidelines with you right now.
1: I think they realized I was down here. I tell you what, they came down here, but what a big play by Diego Santiago right there, catching Bully behind. That was a big play right after that, that first down. And I'm going to ask Coach Leopold how big that was, if they can hold him here. Looks like Arizona may be content that they can get a little bit more yardage just to go in there down 7-6 if they can get the field goal. Kansas, big stop right there.
0: Yeah, there's a lot of frequencies in the air here in London for the game. Thank you, John. We can hear you fine, but keep the microphone pointed at us because I know the Fox Big Noon Kickoff had a frequency very near ours. Third and 17 now from the 41-yard line. And a massive play coming up here for ASU. Back to throw is Boldy. Protection is closing quickly. He has to run. Pump fakes it. Now just chunks it to the cheap seats. It's incomplete. And a huge hold that time by Kansas defensively. That's going to bring up a fourth down and 17. And Arizona State will have to punt. They'll bring in Nick McClarty once again. So 51 seconds to go in the first half of play. It is 7-3. And Kansas, John, if we can get you back on here, has a chance to maybe put something on the board. We'll see how conservative they play just before halftime.
1: Yeah, can you get me?
0: Yep.
1: Hey, Bowling missed a receiver wide open in the end zone, though. It was right here in front of me in the corner. Had he been able to get his eyes downfield, he had six.
0: Now on fourth and 17, the punt coming. Booming high kick. Fair catch call for, and Kansas will let it go. It rolls and rolls to the 2-yard line. And Arizona State puts Kansas with their back.

0: backs against the wall. With all the 42 seconds left here, John, we'll see if they just decide to take a knee.
1: Absolutely would. Now, if I'm Arizona State with three timeouts, I'm going to make them snap the ball. They're inside the two-yard line, probably close to the one-yard line. Noah, I'm going to make them snap the ball all three times with 42 seconds left to go in the half with three timeouts. I mean, they are underneath their goalpost right now, huddled up.
0: So first and 10, 98 yards to go to Pater for Kansas. They just want to take a lead into the locker room here. But back deep, he's going in shotgun formation midway up the end zone is Isaiah Marshall. So they won't take a knee. Give the football to the running back, who somehow sneaks beyond the defensive line of ASU for a gain of three. Timeout is called as you projected, John. Three-yard gain to the five-yard line. And that brings up a second down and 7 yards to go. And a little more time here for Kansas to think about it. But not a lot they can do. John with their back against the wall, just trying to run the ball up the middle of the football field. And we've lost you again, John. I know you're in a crowd of people. There you go.
1: The thing now with Kansas is that run play that gained about 3.5 yards got the ball out to the 5-yard line. Now they can take a knee without the threat of maybe getting a safety. I'm telling you, they were right up. The quarterback's feet were in the end zone, Noah, on that first snap. But a great run right there, getting them out from underneath their goalpost and their goal line. Now you can take a knee. A lot less, I guess you could say, can happen on that as opposed to trying to get it out from underneath your goalpost. But a good job by the offensive line by Kansas to get some breathing room.
0: So now it is 2nd and 7 with 38 seconds to go here in the first half of play. Kansas brings in the big package but goes in shotgun formation again. They've decided now to spread out 4 wide receivers, 2 to each side. They'll bring in the other wide receiver as a tight end, so 3 receiver spread. They give us to number one, that's Edwards. Edwards hits the line to gain, not the line to gain, line of scrimmage. Pushes forward off the right side for 1 extra yard, but that's all she wrote for the 6-yard line. It's 3rd down now, and right at 6 yards to go.
2: Their 2nd of the half, it will be 30 seconds. Clock operator, please reset the game clock to 34 seconds.
0: And John, they still have one more timeout to go.
1: Yeah, they'll use it. Absolutely will use it right here. If they, let's see, it's 3rd and 6, they'll use it again, and they're going to force a punt. This is a big, big coaching decision here by Kansas. I'm sure they're going to run it, take their chances in their punt game and their special teams game. But that offensive line's done a really good job since the first part of this game by the Kansas Jayhawks.
0: Today's broadcast is brought to you by Sherwin-Williams, by Visit Arizona, by ZipRecruiter, made in the USA General Store in Branson, Missouri. YouTube TV's NFL Sunday Ticket, by Webroot, by Mint Mobile, by Hamner's Theater in Branson, by the author of Building a Vibrant Community, Quint Studer, helping communities build better through sports, and by Nelson Outdoors. 3rd down and 6 yards to go now from the 6-yard line. Coming right to left down your dial with trips left, single receiver right side of the Kansas Jayhawks. One back in the backfield with Marshall, and Marshall fakes it to him, keeps it himself, runs right, and just slides down. That's all he can do. He falls forward to the 10, but his slide started at the 8-yard line for quarterback protection's sake. And Arizona State will call timeout once again, setting up a 4th down.
2: Arizona State, their final of the half. It will be 30 seconds.
0: It will be 4th.
2: Operator, please reset the game clock to 30 seconds.
0: As you can hear, with 30 seconds to go, John, it will be 4th down and 4 here. And who knows? Maybe Arizona State can get some kind of punt return here. Maybe a quick offensive play, but now they have no timeouts, John. Trying to hope for at least a field goal here to cut this ball game to a 1-point game.
1: Well, look, all you wanted was a chance. They're getting a chance right here. Defense stepped up. Kansas had to be a little conservative, though, especially when they had the 1st down right inside their 1-yard line. They did a good job of getting out to the 5, getting them some breathing room. But how much pressure is on the snapper and the punter right now?
0: Well, John, I know this is your first time doing sidelines since you were in the swamp when Danny Werfel, a Heisman Trophy winner, took your spot. It took a Heisman Trophy winner to dethrone John Reynolds from the color commentary position.
1: Nah, that's the only one, too.
0: So your microphone will be hot as soon as the first half ends. Whenever you have coaches, hop on board with us. Double receivers left, right side on the protection. Ooh, and a bad kick really by bad. Kansas. It is a shank. It goes out of bounds. Around the 30-yard line. In fact, the line judge is standing at the 25-yard line. That was a massive 17-yard punt. And what a break for Arizona State, John.
1: And he just kicked it across his body and just gave Arizona State now an opportunity to definitely at least try a field goal. Noah, they're in better position now than when they were when they got the first down prior to being stopped by that great play by Santiago. Oh, special teams right there not coming through for the Jayhawks of Kansas.
0: Here we go with Arizona State now. Left to right down your dial on first and 10 from the 25-yard line of Kansas. 7-3 Kansas on Arizona State, but the Sun Devils are marching now. A quick throw to the end zone. It's caught for the touchdown! Reed Harris, the 6'5" senior from Great Falls, Montana, transferred from the Eagles of Boston College on Chestnut Hill, Massachusetts, came in on a slant pattern from the X slot. He was wide open, caught the football at the 3 and walked into the end zone for the 25-yard score. Arizona State now up for the first time since they led by a field goal. 3-0, they're trying to make it a 3-point game once again right here. Kicker will come on to try the extra point to make it 10-7 with 20 seconds left to go in the fourth quarter. Good snap and hold. It's right to the uprights and good. Arizona State 10, Kansas 7 on the board. And we're 20 seconds away from halftime. John Reynolds, what about that shank punt that set up a one-play 25-yard drive?
1: Boy, that shank punt was bad, and it was right here in front of us, Noah. And as soon as he kicked it, we knew where it was going. And actually, it went further than I thought it was going. But what a play call. What a play call by Dillingham and the rest of the offense for Arizona State right there. I loved it. You had Kansas kind of questioning themselves. And, I mean, they came out and went for pay dirt, and he was wide open cutting across the middle. Just a great play call and a great execution by the Sun Devils here towards the end of the half as we only got,
0: 20
1: clocks
0: seconds
1: disappeared. Yeah.
0: 20 seconds left
1: Sorry,
0: to go.
1: I'm getting used to the clocks here at the soccer field.
0: Right, exactly. Well, that's going to be the Mint Mobile call of the game, brought to you by Mint Mobile. 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There were a couple of calls that could be today's call of the game, but that was a massive play call. Stepping on the gas and cutting right across the football field was Reed Harris for the 25-yard score, and that's going to give Arizona State the lead probably going into halftime. You know what's a great call? 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Kind of a short kick by ASU now. It'll be fielded at the 25. Fair catch call for him made by one of the big tight ends who's lined up on kick protection that time, number 87. And that'll bring up first and 10 now for Kansas at the 25-yard line. So, John, maybe a chance for a couple quick shots at the end zone, but I kind of see Kansas playing a conservative right here.
1: They probably are because they're a little shell-shocked. They had gained a lot of control in this game, Noah, and then a special team snafu has changed the complexion of this game and the crowd noise, especially since we first got down here on that punt.
0: It'll be a handoff to the running back. It was going to be Dylan Edwards coming off the left side to about the 34-yard line. That's a gain of 9. Not enough for a first down, and that's probably going to do it for the half. As there's only 5 seconds on the clock.
1: You know, the irony of that, Noah, is that Kansas last week against Missouri, even on the loss, had 2 blocked kicks, 1 for a touchdown. So here it is, special teams playing a little bit of a role reversal.
0: Well, John, your microphone's hot as you take the field to go talk with Coach Lance Leopold, who was planning, it looked like, going into the locker room up 7-3, but a shank punt and a quick 25-yard touchdown to number 3, the Boston College transfer, Mr. Reed Harris. And it's a brand-new ball game with Arizona State on top 10-7 over the Kansas Jayhawks. Also coming up at halftime, we're going to speak with Rob Yowell, who is one of the owners and founders of the Union Jack Classic organization that's bringing the first-ever FBS college football game here to Wembley Stadium, and the first one to Great Britain. 4-year deal. They'll be coming back the next 3 years.
1: Yeah, we're not going to get him.
0: Okay. All right, so we'll go ahead and take our break then. It is Arizona State 10, Kansas 7. Timeout now for your local radio station. From the Gridiron Radio Network, this is the NCAA Game of the Week.
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0: to Wembley Stadium here in London, England, in the UK. It is Arizona State 10, Kansas 7 on the board. Let's go to the sidelines right now. John Reynolds is there with us. I believe you do have us.
1: I got you right here. And, yeah, we were excited to talk to Coach Leopold, but he was, and I don't blame him, after the ending of that half where I thought Kansas had taken a little bit of control of this game, and then all of a sudden a special team snafu. He was he didn't talk to, I don't even think he talked to his own network. He was so upset, and some of the things that he was saying I could make out, but you know, even in England, I'm not going to repeat what that was on the airwaves.
0: Absolutely, absolutely. Thank you so much, John. We'll talk to you with the head coach of the Arizona State Sun Devils in just a moment. But earlier today, just before kickoff, we had a chance to sit down with Rob Yowell, who's one of the founders of the Union Jack Classic. Back here to Wembley Stadium at halftime, we're sitting down with Rob Yowell, who's one of the owners of this Union Jack Classic game. Great to see you, Rob.
2: You know, it's great to see you, and what a great day here in London, here at Wembley Arena and at Wembley Stadium, actually. And thank you for having us, and appreciate Gridiron Radio coming over and covering this year's game.
0: We're thrilled with the three-year partnership. I've learned a lot about this country. You've been here quite a bit. But American football is growing and growing and growing in Great Britain.
2: It absolutely is, Noah, and it's one of the impetuses behind bringing college football here. The NFL's been coming here for years, has laid a fantastic groundwork for the game, and it's growing globally, and bringing college football to London was kind of the next step. And with the changes in college athletics that you're very, very well aware of, you know, programs are looking for new ways to drive revenue and build their brand, and the world's a big place. Yeah. So we're just one part of that, and excited that Kansas and ASU have come over here to be part of history.
0: I think that's the big difference. There was a game abroad in Ireland. There has been for a few years. It's usually a non-conference game. This is a real Big 12. Everything's on the table. It matters game.
2: Absolutely. It's the conference opener in the Big 12 for both of these teams. Both coming in off tough losses and games where they probably would like a few plays back. And so, you know, obviously we got a great competition going on, and it means a lot. And that's something that we wanted, to bring a game over here that wasn't a part-time game, so to speak. This is one that really matters on the schedule, and that's what the NFL found when they went from preseasons to in-season games. Meant a lot more for the teams. Fans felt a lot more, and obviously we'll see here today with a great crowd, great turnout here at Wembley.
0: You know, online tickets are going on different websites for quite a bit. The British people are really starting to get into this. The fact that it's historic, and the fact that these are college players. A lot of them have asked me, they're getting paid and they're in college? I said, yes, that's how it is now. In fact, somebody on each team is making $1 million or more. No. I said, yes, of course.
2: Well, first of all, no, you got to put it in pounds for the folks over here to understand.
0: Right.
2: But yes, I mean, look, the British fans have really grown to love the game, and they're smart. They love to study it. And so, what was really neat this year is when we announced this game a little over a year ago that Kansas and Arizona State were coming. The draft is a big thing over here because they all look at who gets drafted, and that's, you know, if they're coming to teams that are going to be playing over here. Well, this year when a lot of the media was covering it, Jordan Tyson gets drafted 8th round by the New Orleans Saints, and they're like, he plays at Arizona State. Arizona State is coming over and playing. So they're starting to draw the connection that the guys that they're watching on Sunday are the ones that are playing on Saturday, and they've gotten the chance here today to experience that live and in person with Kansas and Arizona State.
0: Tell us a little more, and we'll ask about football here, but a little bit more about the Union Jack Classic itself. What is the organization? I know you mentioned that the mission is to bring football here, but a little bit more about that.
2: Well, the overall mission, was to bring college football to the world, and we felt London is a perfect place. Obviously, an iconic venue here at Wembley Stadium, but the Union Jack Classic is a level of goals, and one is to grow the game and to leave Great Britain better than when we found it. So part of our mission is working with the local governing bodies and using our resources, both through connections with schools to build those connections between coaches and Division I power coaches. We had the offensive coordinators and defensive coordinators from both staff actually do Zoom calls with coaches throughout Europe.
0: That's great.
2: And so to be online with Kenny Dillingham's staff and Lance Leopold's staff to meant a lot to these coaches. They don't get that kind of access.
0: Right.
2: But
0: right.
2: We also want to make sure that we're making, you know, helping more people get involved in the game in a lot of other ways. You can coach. You can play. But also, you know, there's officials. There's guys like you that want to cover it from the media side. There's, you know, working the chain gang, working the press rooms, all those kinds of things. So we have used our support and our funds to help, you know, grow the game. But we also, you know, not to, you know, miss out on one of the major parts, is, you know, Pink Bows Foundation is a big part of our organization as well. We've got a charitable component, and, you know, my partner and our chairman, Brian Dubinsky, you know, lost his daughter a little over 5 years ago in a tragic, you know, concert crush event. And his mission and mission of their family has been to prevent, make large venues safe and events safe. And they are globally renowned. And so Pink Bows is a big part of our organization as well. So when we do major events like this, we want to make sure that, one, it's a great show, have a great event. But also when you're putting 50, 60, 70,000 people in a venue like this, things can happen, and we want to make sure that staffs and organizations and fans attending are educated and understand what needs to happen in the event of an incident. And, you know, if we can prevent one, that's great. And that's what we want to do. And so Pink Bows is a big part of that as well.
0: I'll be honest, security was tighter here than it is in college football games back home. Much tighter.
2: Yeah, they don't mess around at Wembley.
0: No, they don't. Not at all. Tell us about this Brit Ball, if you will. What you can.
2: Well, Brit Ball is their version of American football, and it goes from youth flag all the way up to kitted. That's to you and me, that's padded and helmet. But they take it all the way up to, they don't have a professional domestic league here. So they play it for the love of the game, Noah, like just like you and I did growing up.
0: That's right.
2: All the way through high school, and then at some point there's guys that get to play it in college, but they don't have a college system here that plays American football, you know, to the degree that you and I are, you know, accustomed to it. They do play football in their universities. They've got about 100 schools that do play it, but it's not at the level you and I are accustomed to. But there are guys that love to play it. But so from age 5 all the way up to, there's guys not quite my age, but, you know, in their mid-30s and still love to play the game. And they get together, and so they have a domestic league. British American Football Association is the governing body, kind of like our USA Football or Pop Warner, and they oversee the game. And you know, we have leaned in with them to help grow the game. And that's where we're accessing players, we're accessing coaches, helping educate officials to get better. Officials never get it all the way right.
0: No, they don't.
2: But
0: no.
2: We try to help them maybe get a little bit closer over here. And look, we're excited to be partners, you know, with BAFA and Brit Ball. And we will be recognizing here at halftime some of the champions from this year's Brit Ball. So they have about 16 divisions. They have flag, co-ed, and what they call their Premier League. So, you know, we've got all ages, all sizes, if you will, and we're excited to celebrate those champions here today, and we celebrate all of them. You know, over 20,000 participants in Brit Ball, and we hope that we can be a big part of growing that.
0: Well, last thing, Rob, we're visiting with Rob Yao with the Union Jack Classic. The vision going forward, I know you're looking going into more countries in the next few years and keeping this an annual event as well.
2: Absolutely. When we started this, Noah, when we got the week 3 date, there were some people that said you're never going to get a team to come over and play in the middle of their season. Well, we've checked that box. And matter of fact, we've got teams calling us wanting to play in this game this week, next year or the years following. We've got a multi-year deal here with Wembley. We're planning to announce our game here very soon for 27. But yes, the goal is to take college football, you know, to the world. And yes, we've got other countries that dialed up and said, I want a game too. And so we're exploring that. We're excited about some of the opportunities that presents to us and to our, you know, our conference and college partners that want to expand their horizon and bring the game to the world. So stay tuned. Follow our website.
0: Yeah.
2: Look for some of those announcements, and we'll be we're here for 3 more years at Wembley, and who knows where we are next. But there's definitely some opportunity on the horizon.
0: Fantastic, Rob. Thanks for having us in London.
2: Well, no, we appreciate you being here, and we look forward to a great second half.
0: Yes, sir. Thank you so much, Rob. Stations, we're going to take our final commercial break for the stations coming up right now to make sure we have a chance to speak with Coach of Arizona State. From the Gridiron Radio Network, this is the NCAA Game of the Week.
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5: Get ready for the student section on ESPN Honolulu coming to Raising Cane's University Avenue on Tuesday, September 29th at 6 p.m. I'm Keegan Olta. 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
8: And the shank punt by the Kansas punter there to end the half, and then quickly.
0: Well, John, I think we lost you for a second there. I think we have you back now. Go ahead, John.
1: Hey, you got me here?
0: I got you now. Go ahead.
1: Okay. Well, what I was saying is that the key there was is that special team play, and how much of the momentum swing was that going into the locker room? And I want to ask him about the call. Loved the call right after that for the touchdown. And I'll tell you what, just the energy level down here from the Arizona State crowd as I'm right here in the end zone. I tell you what, I can feel it. I can get a lot of feeling here as it's backing me up a yard.
0: Sorry, John. We got a lot of hot tea that was just spilled up here. So we're going to have to stay live on the air. The joys of doing things overseas. We're kind of in, you know where we are, John, in a cramped area. And there's media from all over the place. And somebody just bumped a tee on us. So we've lost our computer for the moment. Once again, 3:35 to go here in the halftime. It is Arizona State 10, Kansas with 7 on the board. And everybody's standing up now. John?
1: Yeah, I'm right here. I told security he didn't know we were waiting to interview the coach, Super Knox. As all Englishmen have been just phenomenal this week, as we've spent this week here in London.
0: Indeed. We're going to hold it right here for just a moment while we await to hear from Coach Lance of Arizona State. Happy to have you once again for the first ever college football game in the United Kingdom, as ASU takes on the Jayhawks of Kansas right now. So while we await for the computers to dry and scores to come back up here, John, remember your microphone is hot the entire time. Also going on around America right now. It is, let's give you some scores here in a second. Go ahead, John.
1: I think I missed him. Hold on a second.
0: Apologies for the on-air mishaps, folks, but once again, we're in a foreign country and we're outside. We're not in a press box and we've been bumped and there's all sorts of drinks that have spilled all over us and all over the equipment. We're happy to be live on the air here.
1: Just hang tight.
0: It is Georgia 21, Arkansas 3, Penn State 34, Buffalo 6 on the board. is Ohio State 35, Kent State yet to score. And finals from earlier this week, of course, Oregon 84, Portland State nothing, Texas Tech 28, Houston 26, and Miami defeated Wake Forest by a score of 33-20. John?
1: Yeah, waiting right now, coming through the tunnel.
0: All right, so still waiting for Coach to come through the tunnel here. And hopefully we can get these computers restored, John. Otherwise, we're going to have crowd noise during station commercial breaks. Oh, mercy me. But happy to be here in London, England. Next week, John, you and I will be in Cincinnati for Kansas State versus Cincinnati. Next week after that, it'll be Air Force and Navy coming your way.
1: Oh, man, I can't wait to go out west again.
0: Yeah, it's going to be a lot of fun. So 1:26 to go before the halftime break. Arizona State 10, Kansas with 7 on the board. And we're still waiting for Coach to come out of the locker room. He's taking quite a while here.
1: Yeah, he ran out. I was talking to security, and I hope that wasn't him. Same time a little bit, but we're getting a bad reception, too.
0: We are. People are standing up in front of us trying to find paper towels because they've spilled drinks everywhere.
1: Right.
0: 1:05 to go now here in the halftime marker. It is Arizona State 10 and Kansas 7. Kansas State is next week here on the Gridiron Radio Network.
1: Yeah, he let out. I was turned around, and then the security had me, and then he was gone before he jogged out before I could get him.
0: All right, Johns, we'll see you back up here in just a moment. Maybe you can tell Erica, the Arizona State radio crew, very polite. They went to go find us some paper towels, but there's none in the bathroom, so we're going to have to get some napkins from out of the press eating area so we can get this water off of all of our equipment now. Our computers will not turn back on. So.
1: Uh-oh.
0: Thank you, John. We appreciate it. So this is the, fortunately, we took our last station break of the half. And here we go for the third quarter. Arizona State 10, Kansas 7 on the board. And we'll see who has the football coming out of the break because we've lost our stats and lost everything. Appreciate Mint Mobile for sponsoring once again. Also brought to you by Sherwin-Williams here today, by Visit Arizona, by ZipRecruiter, by the Made in the USA General Store in Branson, Missouri, by YouTube TV's NFL Sunday Ticket, by WebRoot, by Mint Mobile, by Hammers Theater in Branson, by the author of Building a Vibrant Community, Quint Studer, and also by Nelson Outdoors. It will be Kansas kicking off. Left to right down your radio dial to Arizona State. And we'll see what Arizona State can do with the ball here as they just took the lead going into the locker room with 27 seconds to go. They took a 10-7 lead and a huge momentum swing after that. WebRoot fielding secure play of the game earlier with Tate Nagy taking the football all the way downfield on a punt return over 70 yards for Kansas's first lead of the game. And right now, the only lead of the game. They held on to it for a little while, though. So here we go. Kickoff coming from Martin Connington, the Meridian, Indiana native, transfer from Michigan State. End-over-end kick will be fielded in the end zone. ASU's going to run it out to the 10, to the 15, to the 20. Makes a man miss. He's got the 25. He's got the 30. He's got the 40. He's got the 50. He's gone! 100 yards! Touchdown, Arizona State! Yard run by Jared Hamilton, the 6-foot senior from Gainesville, Florida. The transfer from Alabama might get a flag on that one as he took his helmet off coming out of the end zone. But ASU has just taken a commanding 16-7 lead. And that took all of 14 seconds on the clock. So 14:46 to go in the third quarter. It's Arizona State 16, Kansas 7. Trying for the point after touchdown right here. It'll be Carson Smith coming on, the 5'11", six-year senior from Belmont, North Carolina. Transfer from Austin Peay. The officials let the replay crew look for just a quick moment to make sure they don't want to look at it once again. And they're not going to do so. Here we go. Waiting for the extra point try. And I hope and pray it's a local break coming up next. They take a break. So 14:46 to go. And the extra point tries through the uprights. It is good. Looks like we're going to hold it right here. So, John, let's go to the sidelines right now with John Reynolds. John? I got signal from John. I guess he's not there right now. All right, so 14:46 to go in the third quarter play. Arizona State 17, Kansas 7. After a 100-yard punt return by Jaron Hamilton to give them the lead. Let's pause 10 seconds now for station identification on the Gridiron Radio Network.
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0: All right, we're back with 14:46 to go in the third quarter. Arizona State 17 and Kansas 7. It'll be a kickoff for ASU right here. Kansas will have the football. Let's see if they can return something and put themselves in better position once again. 10-point lead here, and it's been a massive momentum swing. Arizona State went up 3-0. Kansas went up 7-3, and it's been a 14-point swing now for Arizona State ever since. Now the kickoff coming by number 32 for ASU. John Reynolds is back up in the booth. Let me give him a second to catch his breath. Kickoff goes towards the end zone, and it will be a touchback. First and 10 now, John, for Kansas on their own 25-yard line.
1: Yeah, I was trying to get you to come to me. That play, the kickoff return, happened right in front of us. What a wall.
0: So 14:46 to go. 14:46 to go here in the third quarter play. It's Arizona State 17, Kansas 7, John.
1: Yeah, what a great one to go back to you. The kick was happened right in front of us, Noah, and I turned around, and all I saw was white jerseys of Arizona. They had completely sealed off on the left side, and just a phenomenal job of sealing that off, blocking them, and getting downfield. And once he passed me on about the 18, 19-yard line, there was no catching him. Nobody was there to touch him. And it was a great job and wonderful to listen to that call come from you right then. And the crowd noise, I'll tell you what, stadium.
0: It's amazing. Just amazing.
1: I cannot imagine this being filled up and everybody being on one side. It would be absolutely deafening. It would remind me of the Superdome.
0: John Isaiah Marshall drops back to pass and throws quickly. One hops his receiver. And that'll bring up a second down and 10 yards to go. Now Marshall will give the football to his running back, and he's actually going to keep it himself. Doesn't have a lot of room to go. He's going to be brought down, somehow follows behind his line and goes across the 30-yard line to right about the 33-ish yard line. That'll set up a third down and about 2 yards to go.
1: You can definitely feel the momentum shift here. There's absolutely an Arizona State feels like they've got the momentum. Wish I would have been able to get Coach Dillingham. Really wanted to talk to him about how things changed there in the last 40 seconds of the first half, because the energy level is just unbelievable down there.
0: It'll be a misdirection reverse this time, and number one carrying the football. He's going to be brought down quickly. Dylan Edwards is going to be dropped for a loss on the play. And that's going to bring up a fourth down now, John, and Kansas will have to punt once again.
1: Tell you what, don't underestimate that speed of Jalen Thompson, the edge rusher. We've called his name a few times, transferred from Michigan State today, but that time was able to just track down Marshall from behind. He had no chance. He was not getting away from him. He did a good job of beating him. Nobody blocking him over here on the left side, and he just beat Marshall to the corner.
0: So the punt this time by the Australian, end-over-end kick towards the sidelines. ASU will call for a fair catch. They'll let it bounce because they couldn't get to the football in time. Kansas will grab the football at the 31. And when we come back, it'll be first and 10 now from the 31-yard line for the Arizona State Sun Devils. 17-7, Arizona State on top of Kansas, 13-12 to go in the third quarter. 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

0: Welcome back once again to London, England, as we're 30 seconds away from kicking the football. 13-12 to go, John Reynolds, here in the third quarter. It's Arizona State 17, Kansas 7, and happy to be back across America. Thanks to our affiliates for being very patient with us. They won't be kicking the football. They just did. Arizona State has the football, John, first and 10 on their own 31-yard line.
1: Tell you what, down there on the field, Noah, we were in 100-degree temperature last week in Utah. It is definitely football weather here at Wembley Stadium. It
0: absolutely
1: is so nice.
0: It's beautiful. So on first and 10 now. Trips right, single left side. He'll hand the football off. The quarterback for Arizona State, Boldy, will give it to Kyson Brown. And Brown runs left side for a pickup of two that time. That'll set up a second down and 8 yards to go now from the 32-yard line.
1: Well, things changed a little bit. Arizona State, who had a lot of momentum, now they're getting a little bit more methodical. I like it when they speed that tempo up. No, I like that fast-paced game that they have been playing with sometimes in the first quarter. I like to see them get back to it.
0: So on second and eight, handoff will go to the running back. He runs left side for a pickup of maybe a yard. Gave it that time to his fullback coming out of the backfield. That sets up a third down and 8 yards to go from the 33-yard line.
1: And I like Cutter Bowley back there, the transfer from Kentucky. And, you know, he took the place of Sam Levitt, who, by the way, has a big, a little bit of a big game tonight for LSU. But now I'm starting to wonder, is Dillingham the, is that it? I mean, is he the quarterback coach now? Because Bowley, he looks good back there. Can't see, once he starts getting into the rhythm of this new offense that he's learning, how he's going to progress throughout the year.
0: And now the give is to the running back who runs left side, and he's crushed immediately that time. Kyson Brown, John, this will be a fourth down, a three and out for Arizona State.
1: Well, I was just talking about the Bowley. I thought he did a great job of looking at the end, making him commit to him. And then instead of pulling that out, let the running back take it. But what he didn't see, and nobody saw until it was too late, was Leroy Harris the third, who came in and got shot through that line, made the stop right as the handoff was being made, Noah, for a big, big defensive play there for the Jayhawks.
0: Whistle blows before the kick now, and we'll see what the officials called before the snap of the football.
2: False start. Number two, offense. 5 yard penalty. Still fourth down.
1: So Noah, he got off a booming kick that took the return man, number 11, Tate Nagy, all the way back to the 25. And, you know, he's going to have to get off that kind of kick again because they've pushed it back to the 27 yard line, is where the snap's going to be. Nagy's come up to the 30 yard line now. Kansas has got a chance for really good field position here.
0: So on this very long punt attempt now, almost hit the punter on that booming kick downfield, and Nagy will field it this time. He'll be hit almost immediately, though, this time around. And that brings up a first and 10 situation now for Kansas coming back. We're going to go ahead and take another local station break. When we return, it'll be 11:03 to go in the third quarter. Arizona State 17, Kansas 7. 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

0: Welcome back once again to Wembley Stadium here in London. 11:03 to go in the third quarter. 17-7 ASU. Kansas has the football driving. He'll give the football to his running back, who's got some room on the far side. John Edwards carries it all the way out across the line to gain. And as right now, no laundry on the field, as that was definitely a late hit, but no call on that one.
1: Well, and without calling it, Noah, now they've got a little bit of skirmish going on. I mean, he rode him out of bounds. I'm going to say, before we look at the replay, probably about 5 yards. And it was two of them on there. And I don't understand why there's not a flag on that play. And here's the replay right now. We're going to take a look at it and see. But as you called it, he took him out. And then we had number 6 and number 25, which is, and they didn't play it all the way through, which was Adrian Wilson and Caleb Chester. They just got on his back and just continued to push him out and then fell on top of him well past about 5 yards out of bounds.
0: Now flags fly in on a run once again on 1st and 10 from right at the 41-ish yard line. And we'll see what the call is coming up next here.
2: Offense. 10-yard penalty. Replay first down.
1: There'll be a hold on the line. The right there is going to push him back, and so after some good momentum getting out close to about the 41-42 yard line, it's going to push him back, Noah, to about the 31, where they'll have first down and 20 on the 31 yard line. 10:17 to play. Noah's getting dealing a little bit of equipment, so I've got my play-by-play audition going on.
0: Appreciate it. There you go. On the next play, it'll be a play-action pass. Marshall looking downfield, looking for the home run, has a man. It is caught for the first down! Right between two defenders. Nick McMillan made the grab, but it's probably coming back. We'll see right here. Oh, mercy.
2: Number 56, offense. 10-yard penalty, replay first down.
0: What a negated call that time. Or I should say negated play. As once again, he was wide open that time, John, downfield for a 20-plus yard reception and one of the biggest plays of the game offensively. And unfortunately for Kansas, that one's coming back.
1: Yeah, it's coming back, and it was called on Amir Herring, one of the two veteran linemen for Kansas. Him and Calvin Clements, they're the only two returning. And, you know, that's just a tough, tough break on an offensive line that has been most impressive over the last 5 years.
0: And a quarterback handoff to, looks like, Willis on the carry. It will be Willis, as he'll bring the football down, putting him in a little bit better position, but not much more. That was a 2nd and 20 on that last play. This is now 27 yards to go, so this is bringing up 2nd down. That was a 1st and 20. First and 30 that time around. Football will be 2nd and 24 on the 27-yard line.
1: And back-to-back holding, like I said, on the offensive line that has only allowed 56 sacks since 2022. They're in the top five. Five of the ones ahead of them are service academies, so they don't even pass the ball hardly at all. So they've done a great job over the years.
0: Pass is caught up the middle of the football field, though, across midfield by number 0, Najee Cox, a 6'3", 5-year senior from Fresno, California, transfer from Middle Tennessee. And he brings the football all the way down to the 47-yard line. A very big pickup on first down, or for a first down. And a very quick handoff to Edwards, who will bring it out for about 4 yards or so to the 43-yard line. And that sets up Johnny 2nd down and 6 yards to go.
1: Sheldon, referee steps in, does a good job of managing that. But, you know, Kansas driving down the field. They're inside of Arizona State territory. And Arizona State, we always have talked over the last few years about that middle 8 minutes, the last four and the first four, the last four of the first half, the first four of the second half, and Arizona State has dominated those 8 minutes, but here Kansas right now is putting them on their heels.
0: It'll be a handoff now to the running back. This will be number 1, Dylan Edwards this time around. Carries the football, John, to about the 38. They're trying to run hurry up here, as this will be 3rd down and 2 yards to go.
1: Big 3rd down play here for the Jayhawks.
0: And Marshall will step in the pocket, throw downfield, and it's almost intercepted, but there was a lot of bumping and shoving. The Jayhawk fans in front of us are screaming for a pass interference. They're not going to get it, though. This brings up a 4th down and 2, and now a massive decision coming up right here.
1: massive decision. I thought that was a good call, Noah, and looking at it on replay, I thought it was a really good call. Defender timed it perfectly, made contact the receiver, put his hand in there, and ripped his arms apart so that he couldn't make a catch. Good play down there by the Arizona State secondary.
0: Under center will go Marshall. Going to be a quick snap handoff for the running back. He's hit. He's pushed backwards. He did not get the first down unless he got an unbelievably favorable spot, but it does not look like he got the first down. And, John, that'll be a turnover on downs. Arizona State football first and 10 in their own territory with 7:42 to go in the third quarter, and ASU on top of Kansas 17-7.
1: Well, the head linesman's already come in and motioned first down Arizona State, but Kansas is staying on the field. I think they want them to look at it and measure it. They think it's that close.
0: We'll see what the call is here.
1: They're not even going to measure it. They're going to swap it.
0: I don't think he got it either.
1: No, I thought he was short. I thought he was well short. So that's exactly what it got.
0: We're going to have an official timeout, and John, we're going to have to hold it right here. Let's talk about this Big 12 schedule right now. You know, the SEC, first place, you would think, in a lot of ways, not anymore. The Big Ten has won the last three national championships. I tell you, the Big 12 is the third best football conference in America right now, at least the third best.
1: I would argue that they're number two with Big Ten and the SEC, maybe one and 1A. But like you said, Big Ten has got the bragging rights, but of course they're bragging after they'd lost, 10 in a row, 11 in a row to the SEC. But the Big 12 is good football. It's a little different than the smash-mouth Big Ten. It's a little different than the wide-open SEC. They have a lot of speed. That's what they cater to. They like to play defense. They like to bring defensive backs up. They like to make that contact. They've got good cover corners. And then, we started looking at last week about the Big 12 and, you know, what have you got? And, I talked about Texas Tech in Houston, and you said, well, what about BYU? You know what? Am I sleeping on BYU this year? I don't know. Oklahoma State with a big win last week that we talked about with Oregon, you know, going into Stillwater, and Oklahoma State with only, one win last year. And they took it to Oregon. It's, even a close game, really. And, we got a big showdown tonight that we might be able to catch some of when we get back to the hotel. We got West Virginia is playing. Well, we could catch it. It's just a matter of, are we going to be awake to catch it because we got flights tomorrow. But West Virginia's playing University of Virginia in Charlotte tonight. That's a big ACC, Big 12 tilt. That is going to probably, shed a little bit of light on what's happening in the middle of the road of those conferences. But, of course, Virginia has come out and done really, really well so far this year early on. So the Big 12 has definitely stepped it up. I don't think they've gotten their due. They're going to have to make some noise on some of these out-of-conference games. Arizona State last week at Texas A&M, they go into Kyle Field, 107,000 strong, and they outplayed the Aggies. We looked at the stats last week in regards to that, and Arizona State gained 369 yards. They held Texas A&M to 255. The one thing that I really wanted to ask Coach Dillingham at half was about special teams, because they had their issues last week on special teams, not on special teams, but on turnovers. They committed four turnovers that turned into 24 points for the Aggies of Texas A&M. That was the difference in the game. Other than that, they went into College Station and dominated what is a top 10 team that comes out of the SEC. And so they've done a really good job. We talked about the quarterback here for Arizona State in Cutter Bowley, who came from the SEC. Irony is that his counterpart that left Arizona State, Levitt, went to the SEC and is playing for Coach Lane Kiffin and the LSU Tigers, which, oh, by the way, I think they have a little bit of a big game in Oxford, Mississippi tonight.
0: I believe they do. What a sight.

0: Throws downfield, has a man, and he turned around the wrong time. It hit the back of his defender. Pass will be incomplete, and that's going to bring up a third down and 8 yards to go.
1: They just wasn't on the same page, Noah. Bowley threw it to the outside, receiver cut to the inside. Then when he realized it, because he was so far downfield, he tried to turn completely around and get to the ball. But it allowed the defensive backs to get there. He was wide open. He had beaten both his defenders downfield. Had Bowley and him been on the same wavelength, that would have been an easy six.
0: And now on third down and 8 from the 40-yard line. Back to throw is Cutter Bowley. He's going to throw it to the back of one of his offensive linemen. A little busted communication that time. The pass is incomplete. And that's going to bring up fourth down and 8 yards to go. And once again, Arizona State will have to bring on the punt team.
1: Now they were trying to set up a screen, Noah, and I think what happened was is the back that came out of the backfield couldn't make out who that was. It wasn't where Bowley thought he was, and so he just jumped up, threw it kind of in the ground, and it hit one of his linemen in the back. It was a busted play, bad miscommunication so far those last two plays for Arizona State.
0: And now a high kick, fair catch called for and made by Kansas. And they'll have the football first and 10. We're going to hold it right here and talk some more, John, about the different things playing out in college football. All of our games, John, are Power 4. We will have a Mountain West game, but it involves two military institutions, Navy and Air Force. It's going to come your way October 3rd. Our friend Chris Sylvester will be live down in Vegas for the second game of our doubleheader. Noon Eastern kickoff for Navy, Air Force, and a 3:30 p.m. kickoff Eastern time, 12:30 Vegas time for California out of the ACC, who we saw last year with an incredible freshman quarterback who's now a sophomore, and he stayed with California. We saw him in Boston College. But other than that, I mean, the entire standings to me from what you saw April, you know, the predictions in May and June have shaken up already, and we're just 3 weeks into the season.
1: Oh, yeah. I mean, we talked about the Big 12 and the fact that Oklahoma State really has put a mark on Oregon, who, by the way, barely survived the Boise State game to open up the weekend. And so now there's a lot of question marks of the number 6 team last week in Oregon. Of course, Ohio State's doing what they're supposed to be doing. And a lot of talk down in Tuscaloosa that they may be better than they thought they were going to be defensively. But I did talk to a few of my Alabama compadres, and he said, I don't buy the national media of they're better than they should be, so that we haven't played that well as of late. LSU has looked by far, in my opinion, as the most athletic team out there. We're about to see what happens to them later tonight as they play Ole Miss in Oxford. But things are being shook up a little bit. You know, there's a lot of noise going on in Los Angeles with USC, but they have not played anybody yet. They're playing the cupcake part of their schedule right now. So in my opinion, it's kind of hard to judge what the Trojans of USC is going to be going forward. I picked Texas Tech and Houston as the top of the Big 12. They played early. The best thing that Houston can look at in regards to that two-point loss in Lubbock is the fact that it happened in September, and we all know what happens between September and Thanksgiving is people forget what happens early in the year. And so Houston can go on a run, and they can, you know, and they can make some noise. The key here, I'm talking about these two teams, Kansas and Arizona State. Kansas came in, you know, they took the momentum on the punt return. It's ironic that we've had a kickoff return, a punt return, a shank punt. You know, all of these special teams have played a major part today in this game. But if Kansas would have come out victorious in this game, and I'm not saying they have not because they're only down by 10 points, their schedule is extremely favorable. You know, they miss Texas Tech. They miss Houston. They do have BYU. It's later in the year, and they have Utah in about 3 weeks, and that game is at Utah. Other than that, you know, they may be favored in everything, at least right now, going forward. So it's going to be an interesting year nonetheless. You're exactly right, Noah, and we'll talk a little bit about Arizona State and their future schedule in a little while.
0: All right, on first and 10, rolling. Right side is going to be the running back this time around. Thought it was the quarterback on the keeper, but he gave it to number 0. That's Najee Cox. With 6 minutes 47 seconds to go in the third quarter, Arizona State on top of Kansas right now by a score of 17-7. Ooh, we got some battery power, John. What a relief. It is second down and 8 yards to go.

0: on the 25-yard line. They're on their own territory, are the Kansas Jayhawks. We'll see what they can do with the football this time around. And back in shotgun goes Isaiah Marshall. Marshall back to throw. Looks left. Now throws down the middle. Got a man, and it's low. He came back to try to catch the football. Arizona State thinks they got a turnover on the play. And they're still fighting for the football right now. McMillan says he got the catch. I believe he did get the catch that time, John. And the officials are going to talk about it right now. But it looks like a catch by McMillan right around the 41-yard line or so. Yeah, their own territory. Kansas needs to do something here after they led 7-3. Or check that, after Arizona State led 7-3. Kansas had a punt return for a touchdown. It's been all Arizona State ever since.
1: It has been, and we were talking about it, you know, just a little while ago. Special teams, that's been the key. I thought they were going to review this. I think they're going to look at it. Was it a catch? And then they're going to look and see, was it a catch and a fumble?
0: All right, so hold it right here while they do that. With 6:03 to go here in the third quarter, Arizona State 17, Kansas 7. Once again, stations can't thank enough for being patient with us. We had some drinks spilled all over our equipment. Everything is working except our computer, so we have no commercials or no sounders or anything, but we're working on getting that back up and going.
1: And you need to let everybody know it was not my fault.
0: Well, you were on the field. You were on the field.
1: Here we go. We're going to look at the first replay here, Noah. Of course, I'm not very good. Apparently, my eyes aren't as good as they used to be. I think we've got a catch. Hold on. They're still fumbling. No, it's incomplete. Incomplete. Nose of the football touched the ground as it was still, as they call, moving in the hands of the receiver. Good job by the defensive back. Didn't catch that number right there. Reaching in there. Who was that? Is that number? Is that Adrian Wilson, maybe? Number six. I think that is Adrian Wilson, number six, that came in there, kind of tried to rip it away. And what he did is he caused that ball to start moving. The nose of the football then hits the ground and then presses into the chest of the receiver. So I think this would be a quick review, and this would be an incomplete pass. They're still looking it over. They're coming out of it. They've already made their decision. It was quick. And here we go.
2: After further review, the ball hit the ground loose. It is an incomplete pass. It will be third down on the 24-yard line.
1: Hey, I got one right. That's been unusual this year. A lot of times, you know, Noah, we take a look at that instant replay and we think we see something, and then lo and behold, yeah, it doesn't go the way that we thought we saw it. And we look at everybody in the booth and they all shrug their shoulders like they didn't understand it at all either. But that was a big incompletion. And so now we're going to have, and again, the third down and eight is going to be the call for the Jayhawks as they huddle up. Arizona State looking for a big stop right here to try to keep that momentum on the Sun Devil side. 6 minutes, 3 seconds to go.
0: Here we go. On the third down and 8 yards to go from the 25-yard line. Shotgun formation will go Isaiah Marshall. He's back to throw, looking downfield. Good protection. Has a man for a home run, and he caught the football across the 50, down the 40, all the way down to the 31-yard line. What a way to climb the ladder for number zero, Najee Cox, the 6'3", 5-year senior from Fresno, California. Also got nicked on that play a little bit.
2: Timeout for an injury.
1: Yeah, I think he got maybe a little bit, came down on his shoulder and may have hit that nerve. He's opening up and closing his hand and kind of shaking his hand loose right there. But a good job of holding on to the ball. And I'll tell you what, had Marshall had a little bit more arm strength, that may have gone for a touchdown, as Najee had to come back to the ball to catch it. Cox did. That's that transfer from Middle Tennessee State. He did a good job of getting that 6'3" frame up as high as he could to pull it down over the defender of Arizona State.
0: And now a handoff to the running back. This time it's Edwards. Johnny runs right side for about 3 yards. The spot of the football, by the way, a moment ago was not the 31. They said his knee was down at the 34. So it's going to be a pickup to the 31-yard line, a pickup of 3, second down and 7 yards to go.
1: Just a really conservative off-tackle play right there to keep him honest, running to the short side of the field, Noah. Good job of swarming defense by the Sun Devils.
0: So now another run. This time it's going to be by the quarterback keeper for Isaiah Marshall. And Marshall's going to bring the football out of bounds right about the 27-yard line-ish. They make it the 26-yard line, so good spot. That's going to bring up a third down and about 2 yards to go.
1: Yeah, 4:50 left to go in the third quarter, Noah. They've got to come away with some type of points. They're two scores down, 10. Field goal is sufficient. But with this third down and two, they want to get that first down and try to continue in and get six here.
0: So on third, and now Kansas is going to shoot themselves in the foot. They jump off sides. And they're going to give 5 yards back.
2: Number three, offense. 5 yard penalty. Still third down.
0: Tough break.
1: Yeah, a tough break, and that's inexcusable for a wide receiver. That's Keaton Kubeka. He was over there on the far side of the field, Noah, and the line judge over there quickly threw the flag. It's just inexcusable. You got third and short yardage. You know it's probably going to be some type of misdirection play. There's no reason. Just watch the ball right there, but he did jump early. Cost him 5 yards, and now instead of third and a short two, it's a third and seven.
0: Now a handoff to the running back, quarterback keeper instead. He pulled it out of the running back's paws on that RPO, John. He's hit hard as he crosses the line of scrimmage, and he spins around, falls forward for a gain to about the 27-yard line. And this is a big decision coming up right here. It's going to be fourth down and about 3 yards to go.
1: Well, you're going to have to kick it. They're running their place kicker out right now, Noah, but they need to get points on the board.
0: They do.
1: They've got to change the energy right here. They've just been held at bay. Matter of fact, been held at bay pretty much all day. Had it not been the punt return, they'd be pitching a shutout against Kansas, the Arizona State defense. As a matter of fact, they still are.
0: Solid 44-yard try right here now, John. From the right hash mark for the right-footed kicker. It's high enough. It's long enough. It looks good, but it looks wide a little bit. It is no good. And Martin Connington hooked that one a little bit too much. It is no good. And with right at 3:25 to go in the third quarter, it is Arizona State 17, Kansas 7.
1: Wow, what a way to come away from that. It was a good, decent drive by Kansas. I don't disagree with going for the field goal there. Should have been makeable as the kicker for Kansas. Martin Connington, the transfer from Michigan State, you know, he had only attempted two field goals all year. He had made one, which was between 30 and 39 yard lines, missed a 50 plus yard attempt. But right there, he just kind of pushed it, never got it to turn for him. And Arizona State's going to take over the ball at their own 27 yard line.
0: Now they'll throw in the flat on this side to number four. That's going to be Omarion Miller. The Louisiana native will bring it from the Arizona State 26-yard line down to about the 33 for a 7-yard gain. That sets up a second down and 3 yards to go.
1: Very conservative play call after that missed field goal attempt. Yeah, dual receivers out here near us and just stepped back. Nice little screen pass equal to a long handoff, but it was a good pickup of 7 yards.
0: Pass on the far side, and he overthrew his receiver. He had Omarion Miller on that far side. And unfortunately for Arizona State, there was a man behind him, and it was just airmailed all the way across the field that time. That sets up a major third down and three coming up right now with 2:55 to go here in the third quarter, and Arizona State on top of Kansas 17-7.
1: Tell you what, being down on the field, Noah, a lot of what I was thinking about, a misconception of distance, may be playing a part of these quarterbacks on the sideline. This is a cavernous stadium, and the field is probably a good 30, 35 yards sideline to the first part of the stands, and it's big.
0: Look out, John, up the middle goes the running back. He's got midfield. He's got the 40. He's dragged down. Marquise Gillis with a big run all the way down to the 39 of Kansas, and the momentum meter has just gone off the charts here at Wembley Stadium in London, England for the Arizona State Sun Devils.
1: They just sealed the defensive line of Kansas off to the right side, Noah. And he was going to go that way, and he saw that the offensive line had him sealed off. He cut back to the left, stayed in the middle of the field, got down there quick, and it was a big gain before the defensive backs of Kansas realized what was going on, turn around and come back to try to help make the tackle.
0: Now back in shotgun goes Boldy. He'll give the football to one of his running backs who runs to his left side, carries it down to about the 36-yard line or so. A 4-yard gain that time around for number six, that is Gillis. And that sets up a second down and 6 yards to go. And there is an injury on the field.
1: Yeah, trying to see who that is. One of the linemen, it looks like. 50 rollover, big guy. Got my binoculars, but still not helping. That may be 58. Is that Alo Tapaloa? Can't quite tell yet. Or it could be number 53, Lapoa. Me and those Samoan names.
0: It's a lot of fun, man. A lot of fun. I was waiting to see to hear some of these British people try to say these American Samoan names.
1: You know, you were talking about tight security, and I thank the guy who let me down on the field right there before halftime. And I said, I know you're just doing your job. He says, oh, man, he says, some of these people got upset. I said, I hope I wasn't one. He says, no, he says, you were very nice and cordial. He says, but one of them got so mad, he says, this is why we revolted against you Brits.
0: The original Brexit, the United States, baby, all the way, all the way.
1: Man's just doing his job.
0: Yep, yep, no doubt.
1: Just doing his job. He's still down on the field. I can't tell. They haven't even rolled him over. They got him sitting up. Got him sitting up. Still can't figure out. Ah, got it. That's going to be Rob Lapahu. Rob Lapahu, sophomore out of West Valley. West Valley, Utah. Sophomore, 6'6", 340 pounds. Have you ever seen a small Samoan?
0: No, not at all.
1: I haven't either. There was a guy that came out of the dressing room. You could tell he was a freshman. He was wearing the gear of a freshman, and he made me look small. I'm 6'3 and about 220. This guy, he looked like he was about 40 years old. He weighed every bit of 300 to 325 pounds, and I was scared he could squash me if he wanted to. He was a big, big man.
0: Injuries over now. They help the injured player off of the sidelines. So second down coming up here, and 7 yards to go for Arizona State. They're in Kansas territory, fairly deep at the 36-yard line. Officials say roll the clock. There is now 1:53 to go here in the third quarter. Arizona State 17-7. Now it'll be a handoff to number one. That's the running back, Brown. Thought he was going to break through the defensive line right there for a moment, John, but he was brought down for a short gain to the 35-yard line, and that sets up a third down and right at 6 yards to go. And the wave is going on here in London. I haven't seen the wave in a long time.
1: You haven't been watching Braves games.
0: No, I'm talking about a college football game. Yeah.
1: No. That was a good stop by Quincy Davis. I saw the same thing you did there. No, off to the right side, and he just stuck his arm out and was able to grab some jersey and pull him in for the tackle.
0: Back to throw. In trouble. Has to dump it off. It'll wind up being number three. It's going to be Reed Harris, who made that touchdown reception just before halftime to make it a 17-7 ball game with 20 seconds left to go in the first half. He'll bring the football down to very near the line to gain, but not quite enough. And Arizona State's leaving the offense on the field right now on a fourth and inches here. Under center will go Boldy. They've made it every time they've tried in this situation. Boldy will try to draw him off sides. Now takes a snap, but gives the football to his back. He's not going to get it this time. He's dragged down for a loss. And that is going to be a turnover on downs. Kansas will have the football with 33 seconds left to go in the third quarter. Arizona State leading 17-7.
1: You got to credit defensive tackle number 94, Blake Harrell. He came in there, beat his man, and he actually got a hand on him on the handoff. Noah, and then after that, Corey Garden from the strong safety position. He was playing up close to the line. The fifth-year senior from Oklahoma City, transfer from Louisville by way of Baylor, came in there and finished him off. So a great defensive stop for Kansas, something that they needed with 33 seconds left to go in the third quarter. Only down by 10 points, Noah. See if they can't get some points off of this drive.
0: Now back to throw is the quarterback, Marshall. He's in trouble, has to dump it off. That's a dangerous throw. It was closer to being picked off than it was to being caught. But out of bounds will go the football after he was trying to throw it to Nick McMillan. This clock will stop, John, with 28 seconds to go in the third quarter. And it got a wee bit chilly here in London, England. All of a sudden, break out your windbreaker.
1: Yeah, it did. Temperature dropped quite considerably. Again, another well overthrown ball to the sideline. No, I can't help but think, because both quarterbacks are doing it, you know, being down there, it is a cavern, and it does look like it goes on forever. And so there may be just a little bit of misconception with your eyes.
0: Rolling right, quarterback's in trouble. Marshall looking downfield, guns it, and it is almost intercepted that time by the free safety. Pass is incomplete. And that third down and 10 looms now against Kansas here from the 33-yard line in their own territory with 18 seconds to go in the third quarter. And Arizona State on top right now, 17-7.
1: Now you get a good stop, Noah, and then you got to get something going on the offensive side of the ball. And the Arizona State defense has done nothing but shut them out all game. 17-7, but those 7 points came off of special teams.
0: So now on third and 10, trips right no more. They put a man in motion. Fake jet sweep. In trouble as Marshall stands in, takes a hit, throws a pass, puts a bullet right between the arms of number five, Nick McMillan. He makes the grab in time to the 50-yard line, perfectly put, and Kansas keeps the drive alive. But that, ladies and gentlemen, is going to do it for the third quarter of play. It's been a dandy. Arizona State 17, Kansas 7. When we return, Kansas is driving down the field. We're going to have to take a timeout, though, for our local radio stations. From the Gridiron Radio Network, this is the NCAA Game of the Week.
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0: 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John?
1: Traveling out to Arizona and the warmth. You know, Arizona had to travel a long way to get here, 5,200 miles to the UK after a road game last week, Noah, in College Station. But I went down there and I did a little digging. You know, Kansas started prepping for this travel back in 2025. Last year was last August. And, you know, they traveled 4,386 miles. They flew out of Topeka, Kansas, over here to London, and they left at 8:15 Tuesday. But get this, they brought 90 players, 137 staff members, 56 band and cheerleaders, and get this, in July, they sent all of their cargo over, which equaled up to almost 37,000 pounds by ship. They sent it over the Great Atlantic. It was over here waiting for them, but they started it. They started it back in July, and they were talking about pallets and pallets of water. I guess they don't like the English version of water for some reason here. But they
0: thought it was pretty good.
1: I didn't have a problem.
0: No,
1: with
0: it was very tasty.
1: All right, and so you know, it's just a big, big deal to come over here and play. And thank goodness for both teams, they'll be off next week.
0: Kansas fumbles the handoff, and fortunately for them, the quarterback picked it back up and ran. He was first and 10 from the 50-yard line after the timeout between the third and fourth quarter. The quarterback, Marshall John, will bring it down to the 48-yard line for a gain of two. That sets up a second and eight with Arizona State on top of Kansas, 17-7, 14:39 to go here in the football game.
1: I'll tell you what, if they don't get some points on the board now, it's really going to be hard. This defense of Arizona State, you know, they've only allowed over three plays this year of over 20 yards. They've not allowed over 450 yards total going into the game. But the big thing is that their defense has just played exceptionally well this year.
0: Marshall throws downfield, has a man, and good coverage by ASU that time. Kansas wants a flag. They're not going to get one, though. And that'll be incomplete. That would have been a touchdown right there. It sets up third and eight to go now.
1: Yeah, good blanket coverage. Hit the defender, Adrian Wilson, right in the back of the helmet, Noah, when he got down there. I mean, he was blanketing that receiver. Good throw. Good throw by Isaiah Marshall. Just a little bit short, but, I mean, I don't even know if a perfect throw would have gotten to him. Now, looking at the replay, and I know why the Kansas fans are unhappy. Adrian Wilson had two handful of jersey as the receiver was backpedaling into the end zone.
0: This time it'll be right up the middle on the carry for Kansas. And what a run that time for the Jayhawks. It'll be enough for first down for Marshall. There are flags everywhere, John, so this is probably coming back. But Marshall went right up the middle for 10 yards. He needed eight. It's either going to be first and 10 from just across the 40-yard line.
2: Illegal block below the waist. Number six, defense. 15-yard penalty is added on to the end of the run. Automatic first down.
0: I'm going to say either that, John, or it's going to be Kansas going the other direction, but I'll give you a third option. So another favor for Kansas from the officials here. And, John, this may be the first time that Kansas, oh, they're just outside of it. They were almost in the Sherwin-Williams red zone for the very first time in the ball game. But they're at the 22-yard line. They did score one touchdown. That was due to a punt return of over 70 yards on the play. But right now, as it stands, it's first and 10 for Kansas on the ASU 22-yard line. Marshall in shotgun. He'll hand the football off to his running back. Good burst of speed, but mercy me, it closed quickly. And fumbling the football is Edwards. Edwards loses it. One of the linemen picks it up, trying to go downfield. He's running out of steam. He's still going. He falls at the 2-yard line. Oh, a defensive lineman's dream. Number 90 that time, John. You've got the defensive roster. He is bumped. He was trucking it downfield the best he could with his 300-plus pound frame. Almost a scoop and score, but it's first and goal, Arizona, at the 2-yard line.
1: That gentleman is Hiram Viono. Young man came from Lawrence, Kansas, actually, which is irony. Grew up there and went to Butler Community College locally. Now, going back to what happened, I think what we saw was maybe Davis, a linebacker, stripped the ball, and when it did, it popped up in the air. Hiram was able to grab it, and he took off. He got a key block somewhere downfield, couldn't pick that up. He got another block right there at the end. It looked like C.J. Fite had run down there to help him out. He did block him, but he couldn't get quite enough of him as the offensive player for Kansas fell, clicked his heels together, and the big guy just couldn't hold his balance as he fell down on the 2-yard line.
0: Very near the end zone. He's close. Didn't quite get in time. Was that intentional, John? The Kansas player clicked his heels together? He's not in Kansas anymore?
1: That's right. He was trying to get back.
0: He's in London, England.
1: The way everything's gone since that punt, they look like they're trying to hurry up and get back.
0: 13-14 to go now in the football game. Arizona State on top of Kansas, 17-7 right now. But ASU knocking on the door, which would turn this into a three-possession game if they could score a touchdown right here. And that would be I would say, bursting the bubble to Kansas after what they just went through driving the football down the field. They just cannot get in the red zone here today.
1: No, they've just been snake bit. Absolutely snake bit. You know, they had problems last week with Missouri and special teams, and here it is, a fumble turnover. That's a touchdown. He's in.
0: Should be on a quarterback keeper up the middle. The officials have not called it yet, though.
1: My God, his whole body's in the end zone.
0: Exactly. That should be a touchdown for Boldy. They're still pulling up players off the pile. They have not signaled touchdown yet. The officials have not said so.
1: They finally did.
0: Okay, that middle official right there in the middle of the pile. Now it's a touchdown. Right up the middle that time, and it is now a 23-7 ball game. With Arizona State on top by 16. So officially, it's still a two-possession game at this moment, but the extra point would make it a three-possession game. And Boldy going up the middle made the difference right there.
1: Yeah, he did. I'm still kind of questioning a lot of the spots today by this crew. Noah, I've questioned that one. What are we, about 100 yards up from the field? And they're actually going to replay it. Maybe we didn't see something that they saw. They're gonna go to replay on this. I don't know what they're looking at.
0: John, I imagine they're just trying to see if his knee went down before he crossed the end zone. But, I mean, there were so many bodies in there. It's going to be hard to see on replay as well.
1: Well, oh, yeah, he's in. If that's his helmet. Of course, the first angle that we have being here in the U.K., you know, they're not they don't have the direct. It doesn't look like they have the direct line straight down the goal line. But they made a decision quick. He must have been in.
2: The ruling of a touchdown is upheld. Touchdown.
1: So I'm going to go back to my original statement. We're 100 yards away from the field, and we saw that. Yeah, that looked, didn't seem like that was a hard one. But here we are, Coach Dillingham in Arizona State fixing to take what could be a commanding lead with 12 and a half minutes left to go in the fourth quarter here at Wembley Stadium against the Kansas Jayhawks. And, you know, Arizona State and Coach Dillingham, since he's gotten there, and this is a hometown boy, grew up an Arizona State fan, went to Arizona State football games, tore his ACL his senior year, and so he couldn't continue to play, went into coaching, and history is made. He's coaching his alma mater and his favorite team of all time.
0: Thank you, John. 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

0: Welcome back once again to Wembley Stadium here in London, England. Happy to have you. It's 24-7 right now in favor of Arizona State with 12 minutes and 30 seconds to go in the football game. And that almost scoop and score by the big defensive lineman has really swung momentum all the way to the side of Arizona State right now. And all they have to do is just keep Kansas off the football field as much as possible, and this is going to belong to Arizona State and a huge potential win coming up right here for the Sun Devils.
1: And they need every Big 12 win they can get. They've got a tough schedule, much tougher than Kansas does. Noah, they'll be 1-0 at the beginning here of the season, and they have Baylor at home in 2 weeks. And you know they're going to have a little bit of jet lag. We know how we feel. I can't imagine playing a football game and then going home. But they are going to have...
0: Ladies and gentlemen, I have sound. I have never called a quarter and a half of football without sound. My apologies, ladies and gentlemen. Happy to have you here in London. Wow.
1: I don't know how you were doing it. You couldn't hear me?
0: I could hear you. I'm talking about sound for commercials, so there we go. First and 10 now for Kansas. Now it's going to sound like an actual broadcast again. From the 25-yard line, here goes Isaiah Marshall now. He'll go back in shotgun. He's got double receivers left, single right side. He'll hand the football off to his back. That's number one, Dylan Edwards, who runs right side. He's got 5, 6, now maybe 7 yards. Good burst of speed that time, John.
1: That was. I actually was waiting for him. It was on the far side. I was actually waiting for him to come out of that crowd and take it to the house. I thought he was going to get through there. It was a good job making the tackle on the other side.
0: So now on a pass across the far side of the field to number 9. A newcomer in the ballgame, that's going to be Jalen Butler, a 6'4", 5-year senior from Chicago, Illinois. He will grab the football, and it'll be first and 10 now. We'll take a station ID break in just a moment. But they're coming, hurry up now, and this time it'll be number 9, Butler, coming in on a jet sweep who carries the football near a first down marker. Let's pause 10 seconds for station identification across the Gridiron Radio Network. Welcome back to Wembley, and during the break, Arizona State just called timeout, so we'll take it with them as well. We've got 11:36 to go in the football game, and Arizona State leads Kansas by a score of 24-7, and they're marching down the field, John knocking on the door for a score to try to get back in this ball game right here. 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

0: on British soil. And, John, it's been a great football game, with Arizona State on top by 17 right now. But Kansas driving down the field.
1: Kansas is driving down the field, Noah, and imperative. They have to get some sort of score here. They've been close a number of times. They just haven't been able to get in the red zone and push it through. And then they missed a field goal attempt earlier, Noah. But, I mean, they have been right there. They've kind of played with Arizona. I mean, it's 193 yards for Kansas. You know, not shabby. Of course, 281 yards so far total offense for Arizona State. You know, the big thing is that, you know, Kansas has only gotten in the red zone one time. They did, and they scored. But the special teams is killing them. You had the bad shank punt. You had to open the second half with a kickoff return. You've missed field goals. Coach Leopold is going to go back to Lawrence, and I guarantee you, special teams units are going to practice twice as hard as they did this past week.
0: Marshall's in trouble, but he throws the football, and it's caught for a first down. Coming down with it, looks like it's going to be Keaton Kubeka for the first down. And that puts the football right across the 40 to the 38-yard line. It is going to be a first and 10. Marshall throwing hurry up. Pump fakes it. He's in trouble. He's going to be sacked. Two big defensive linemen were right there to bring him down for no gain. In fact, a loss on the play. And that sets up a second down and long to go.
1: Something you don't see very often is a sack on the quarterbacks for Kansas. We talked about it earlier of how little they give sacks up. But that time right there, he pump faked, held on to it, and that was just too long. They couldn't hold him off any longer.
0: Rolling right side is going to be number one. Dylan Edwards trying to find some room. He gets some of the yardage back, but he couldn't find enough room to do anything more than that. And that's going to bring up a third down now and long to go.
1: Well, I'll tell you what, you're driving. We come out of timeout. We talk about, you know, the momentum, and then all of a sudden two quick plays, and you're looking at a third and long situation.
0: And a pass downfield. It's going to be caught for enough for a first down. Number 11, Nagy, who has been the man, John, to keep Kansas in this football game here today.
1: Well, he has. He's found his way in the open field a lot. And, you know, it's obvious that Marshall was comfortable throwing to him.
0: Throwing for the end zone. Has a man. Oh, he climbed the ladder. And he's going to be hit hard. That's going to wind up being a helmet to helmet. All right, I thought he touched him after he made the grab. Either way, no, it's going to be a personal foul.
1: The ball came out, yeah.
0: So the receiver was in the end zone. He climbed the ladder and jumped up, expanded his wingspan about 12 feet.
2: Personal foul, targeting a defenseless player, number 23, defense. 15-yard penalty. The play is under further review.
1: Yeah, I think you're going to have to review that targeting call. No, of course, we have a lot of antennas. I was trying to bob and weave through and get a good view of the play. I just saw him go up, and when he landed, the ball come out, and then when the flag came, I thought it might be a pass interference call, as the referee has to run 87 yards downfield to check the replay monitor. Seems like they'd have two of those, one on each end of the field. That would speed up process there. But they're taking a look at that, and here we go. Here's the replay official review right now. Of course, after they advertise it a little bit. And they're still advertising it.
0: So we've got 10:07 to go here in the fourth quarter, and this is a massive play. If it is targeting, of course, the player comes out, then there's a 15-yard penalty on top of that. And that puts Kansas in great position here to score a touchdown. They've got to get three scores. They need at least two touchdowns and some extra point, two-point varieties in there and a field goal, depending on what happens here and there. But three possessions, they need two touchdowns and a field goal regardless to get back in this ball game.
1: Here's the difference when we're at home, or America, looking at this. We have the TV feed, and so we get an abundance of reviews. Our fee here on our desk is of the actual stadium, and they're not going to show you that while they are reviewing. But it does look like the referee is about to take the headsets off. He's directly across from us. And see if he does, and we should have a decision.
2: After further review, there is no foul for targeting on the play.
1: The play
2: is an incomplete pass. It'll be second down.
1: So, I've been critical of this crew all day since the first quarter, Noah. And I didn't see what they thought they saw at all. and instant replay proves that, you know, that I was correct on that. I'm not trying to toot my own horn, but I mean, they have been tough. They have had a tough day on spots. They've had a tough day on fumbles. They've had a tough day on breaking the plane of the goal line. And then they make a call on targeting, and it wasn't. And, you know, just a tough day for the men in black and white.
0: Now in shotgun formation on second and 10, we'll go the quarterback. This is Marshall. Marshall gives the football to Edwards, who runs left side across the line of scrimmage for a yard, maybe two. Either way, it's going to set up a third down in a long eight or a short nine.
1: Now Montana Ward came in from the nickel back position, the senior. Good tackle there in the backfield. And, you know, I can't help but think about Coach Leopold when he was coming off the field. Remember, we were trying to get an interview for him, and I thought it was going to be an easy interview, actually. And he was muttering under his breath after that punt. And ever since that play, it has just been absolutely downhill for the Jayhawks of Kansas.
0: Coming up after us and a lot of these great radio stations and more games, one of which, of course, we don't have to talk a whole lot about, is going to be LSU versus Ole Miss. As the, I want to say Les Miles, not a chance, Lane Kiffin returns to Oxford. That's going to be fun. Also coming up after our game is a lot of our stations are carrying Georgia, Arkansas right now. Hopefully they switched over because Georgia's all over Arkansas 45-10. But after ours, Florida State, Alabama from Compass Media will be on about half of these stations carrying us here today. And that's going to be a great game in Tuscaloosa this afternoon. It feels like 10 o'clock at night because it's dark here in London because it's after 8 p.m. over here. Shotgun formation goes Marshall. And the snap is an awful snap. Back 30 yards, quarterback has to pick it up and just throw it in the student section. And the pass will be incomplete and bring up a fourth down and 10. And now, John, 9:43 to go. You have to go for it right here. You don't have a choice.
1: Well, you know, how long is that field goal attempt? Because you've got to at least get three scores.
0: They're going to try the field goal, it looks like.
1: Nope,
0: that is number 11, not the kicker. That's Nagy coming back in the ballgame.
1: Nagy coming back in the game, yep.
0: So again, 9:43 to go in the fourth quarter. Arizona State 24-7 on Kansas, and here we go.
1: They must not have a lot of faith in that kicker because you're going to need a field goal. I don't understand why you don't take it now.
0: His longest of the year, John, is only 32 yards. Stepping in the pocket, Marshall in trouble, now throws. It is intercepted by Arizona State at the 5, sliding down after the 10 to the 15-yard line. And when we come back, it's going to be Arizona State football deep in their own territory. But what matters is it's their football with 9:34 to go here in the fourth quarter. 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
0: Back once again to Wembley Stadium here in London, England. We've got 9 minutes, 34 seconds to go in the football game. Arizona State 24, Kansas 7. And John, ASU with the football is massive, as they're on their own 17-yard line. But Kansas was driving, and again, that ASU defense stood tall.
1: Well, they did, and it was a great job of zone coverage right there on Owen Long, linebacker. He just sat in the middle of the field, and I just don't believe that Isaiah Marshall saw him. I'm still, either go find a kicker. You're in soccer country. I think I'd go ride the train and see if anybody was out there playing soccer over the next week, because if you're not confident enough for your kicker in today's game, kicking it from somewhere between 38 and 43 yards, then you're going to have a hard time winning football games down the stretch. I would have taken the 3 points and started all over just being down two scores.
0: Back at shotgun now. It'll be a handoff to the running back from Boldy, who gives it to either Gillis or Brown, runs right side. From the 17 to about the 20-yard line, it's going to be Brown for the 3-yard gain. And that sets up a second down and 7 yards to go. But most important for Arizona State, the clock moving right now.
1: Well, that is the big thing, without a doubt. Kansas does have 3 timeouts, but like you said, 3 scores. Leopold is not happy. I can't imagine what it's like right now on that Kansas sideline after seeing him walk off the field at halftime. It has just been completely a train wreck since that punt.
0: Boldy now will give it to his running back. No, it's play action. Throws downfield and would have been pass interference, but the play was definitely uncatchable as Boldy airmailed it over Amarion Miller's head, who came in on a slant pattern. Would have been at least a 10-yard gain. That sets up a third down now and 7 yards to go.
1: I actually think, I think Corey Gordon also got a little finger on that ball. It jumped up high and blocked that ball. It was a corner blitz off the right side, Noah, and I think he got to land on there, and that was another reason why I wasn't passing interference.
0: Now a quick handoff goes for nothing at all, and just like that, Arizona State's going to go 3 and out after a great display defensively and a turnover on downs. It'll be 4th down and 7 yards to go from the 23, and Kansas will get the ball back with the clock rolling, who is their biggest enemy right now at 8:30 to go in the game, down to Arizona State 24-7.
1: Yeah, and you can see the energy level over here on this Kansas bench. Yeah, you can see the frustration on all of their faces, the players and the coaches. And, we came in. Arizona State, they came out like a house of fire, and then Kansas in the rest of the first quarter and the first part of the second quarter dominated the game.
0: Punt will be fair catch at the 33 or 32-yard line. And now Kansas has the football with their backs against the wall. There's a place where green giants welcome you, and Copper Canyons curve into gold. Hike it, dine it under the stars, or unwind on a desert road. Desert resort, that is. Call it a touchdown. We call it Arizona. 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And reminding you, the Mint Mobile call of the game was that call earlier when Arizona State, just before halftime, a 25-yard pass to Reed Harris, beautifully done. We'll talk more about Mint Mobile in a moment, but a handoff goes to number one. That's going to be Dylan Edwards right up the middle, and he's still moving his feet somehow, gains yardage past the first down marker all the way to midfield to the 49-yard line. And that was almost, John, like Emmitt Smith in a way. He's got that low center of gravity, and he just ran between those big towers on the defensive line. Nobody could reach down and grab him, and now a quick pass will be incomplete and bring up 2nd and 10 to go.
1: I tell you what, I don't know who that receiver was, but he got his clock clean coming across the middle of the field. Now, if there was a targeting foul, it may have been that one, but there's no laundry on the field. I'd love to see a replay of that. We just don't have access to one here in the stadium, but ball was thrown behind the receiver. Trying to get a number on that. Looks like that's going to be – No, that can't be Isaiah. That's number nine, Jalen Butler, the tight end. Came across the middle of the field. The ball was thrown behind him, and he just got leveled by somebody in the defensive secondary. He's up, walking off, actually jogging off the field on his own accord. Noah, so it's good to see him coming up, and looks like a little healthy. Probably just got his head rattled a little bit. So 7:41 left to go in the fourth quarter, 24-7. Arizona State over the Kansas Jayhawks here in historic Wembley Stadium, the home of London Football Club, and along with many World Cup events, Olympic events, rock concert events, anything big happening in London, it usually happens right here on the storied, hallowed ground of Wembley Stadium.
0: On second down and 10 yards to go from the 49-yard line of Arizona State goes Kansas. Running right side will be Dylan Edwards. He crosses the 45, maybe to the 44. And one official says his knee was down on the 45. And a lot of the concession staff here, man, they have been tremendous at Wembley Stadium. They told me I should stick around or fly back next week, which I ain't doing. But they said England is hosting a friendly against world champion Spain. More about that in a moment. Running with the football up the middle will be the quarterback on a quarterback keeper, Isaiah Marshall. And that's enough for a first down. And they believe they can beat them. I mean, England wound up as the third place team in the World Cup. Spain winning it all over Argentina in a contested battle, as it always is, between those two great Latin nations. But England coming in rare form. And another thing here in a minute. Isaiah Marshall will throw, and it is caught for a touchdown. It's Nagy. He's got both touchdowns, one on a punt return for a touchdown, and now a 35-yard pitch and go for the score. And don't turn the radio off yet. It is 24-13. Extra point pending to make it a 10-point ball game. It's a two-possession game once again.
1: Well, if they're listening to us, they should never turn it off. You never know what you may hear. That was a good play. I really liked that throw by Marshall. Hit him in stride as he cut across the middle and just split the zone defense. Nagy did. He went up there and caught it on the run. It looks like we got thought I heard a whistle on the field, but maybe not. But anyway, cuts the lead. It's 24-14. Noah, we got 6 minutes, 52 seconds left. I can remember many a game that has been won with less than 8 minutes left and down 2 scores. They're gonna have to hold them on defense. I think it's way too early with 3 timeouts to try for an onside kick. But if they hold them, get the ball back, there is absolutely plenty of time to change this game around.
0: No doubt about it. As you mentioned, 6:52 to go in this one, only a 10-point game. And John, next week, looking forward to going back to Nippert Stadium, one of the 5 oldest stadiums in America. As Cincinnati will host Kansas State.
1: Love that part.
0: Kansas this week and Kansas State next week. A lot of great Big 12 action here on the Gridiron Radio Network. Looking forward to that. Then we mentioned the Air Force versus Navy game. And then a doubleheader next week, John. You get to call color for 2 games the week after Air Force-Navy. We'll be at Iowa State at BYU Friday night, October the 9th. And then we're back at Kansas-Utah on Saturday, October the 10th. You and I will be calling the Iowa State-BYU game. You and Chris Sylvester will be calling the Saturday game. I'll be engineering the game, though. Chris Sylvester, who is kind of an inside voice for Utah Utes. Appreciate his help getting the Utah deal. So Chris will be on the play-by-play of that one. Robbie Bullough will be color for both games. And that's going to be a fun weekend in Utah,
1: fun weekend,
0: to say the least. High kick this time. Fair catch call for made by Arizona State. Oh, he fumbled it, but he kept possession of it. So he didn't quite drop it. He bobbled the kickoff. It'll be 1st and 10 from the 25-yard line. So looking forward to going back to Utah.
1: I am too. That was one of the big linemen that plays a little up back. He was smart in calling the fair catch, Noah. But when he bobbled it, he kind of lost composure. And then when he gathered it back in, he says, oh, my, I got to run. He'd forgotten that he'd called fair catch. But, you know, that's not a bad spot for Kansas. If you're on the defensive side of the ball, you're inside the 25-yard line, Noah. 3 timeouts left, 6:52 on the clock. And, you know, get a big stop here, get the ball back. Hey, we got a ball game. Got a really good ball game.
0: No doubt about it. So 1st and 10 now for Arizona State. They are on their own 25-yard line, and there's a slight delay in the action. With 6 minutes and 52 seconds to go here in the fourth quarter of play.
1: No, we've called Nagy's name a number of times.
0: A lot.
1: Yeah, and he was not even one of the two top receivers coming into this game. That was Cam Pickett and Nick McMillan, both on the Biletnikoff watch list. But I tell you what, Nagy's made a name for himself here in London, England.
0: Arizona State on quarterback keeper. There goes number eight that time with a football. That's Cutter Boldy. And Boldy snuck everybody. He got away from everybody on that bootleg. Nobody was expecting him to run. Ran out of bounds for the first down, John. It's first and 10 from the 38-yard line.
1: One day, Noah, you're talking about controlling the clock. I think he could have probably gained another 15, 20 yards when he got to about the 40-yard line, and he knew that he was either going to probably be pushed and run out of bounds at about the 50. He just slid down, handed the ball to the referee, kept the clock going. Really smart play right there.
0: It was indeed. So on first and 10 now from the 30.

0: moment on that. 6:01 to go in the football game. Arizona State 24, Kansas 14. Still a two-possession game. But Arizona State trying to run as much time off the clock as they can and score something. They score a touchdown. We'll go right back to a three-possession game one more time.
1: Yeah, that was a tough, tough break right there. Tough penalty. I think they called that on 94, if I'm not mistaken. That was Blake Harrell. Tough, tough call right there. You had the opportunity to maybe hold them here inside their territory, but now with a personal foul, first down, you're inside the 45-yard line of Kansas Jayhawks.
0: So on first and 10 from the 42, to be exact. Boldy with trips left, empty right side. Tyson Brown is back. Will roll from his left to his right now. Brown gets the call. He is crushed. John Reynolds immediately pushed backwards. And it'll be second down now from the line of scrimmage, it looks like.
1: Now, Coach Leopold immediately called timeout there. I like that. That's going to be a second long situation. 5:34 left to go in the game. And I like how he waited. You got an opportunity right now because he held and went to 1 yard. It's going to be second nine. Love that call.
0: No doubt about it. Well, there's a place where the sun is your compass and warmth is your companion, where Copper Canyon's curve into gold as the day unfolds. And the desert blooms in colors no other desert reveals. Hikes its trails, dine beneath the open skies, or unwind at a world-class resort. There's something for everyone. Some call it a touchdown. We call it Arizona. Plan your trip today at visitarizona.com. Break is over now. It'll be second down and 9 yards to go.
1: And one of the best rule changes a few years ago was the short 30-second timeouts in football. They were way too long.
0: Indeed. So 5:34 to go now here in the football game. Arizona State trying to run down as much time as they possibly can.
1: Well, don't you know that Kansas is kicking themselves right now if they don't come back? They had a really good opportunity to make some noise here in the Big 12 and then get off to a good start, 1-0. But you just shot yourselves in the foot a few times. You got to play really well to get back in this ball game now.
0: Hand off now to the running back. This time it's going to be number one again carrying the football. That's Kyson Brown. And as you mentioned, John Kansas will call timeout one more time. Today's broadcast is brought to you by Sherwin-Williams, by Visit Arizona, by ZipRecruiter, by Made in the USA General Store in Branson, Missouri, by YouTube TV's NFL Sunday Ticket, by WebRoots, by Mint Mobile, by Hammer Cedar in Branson, by the author of Building a Vibrant Community, Quint Studer, helping communities build better through sports, and by Nelson Outdoors. Now, what a game it's been, John Reynolds.
1: It has. You know, Coach Lance Leopold, he was one of only two Kansas coaches, Noah, that has taken the Jayhawks to back-to-back bowls. He did that, after the 20 season that we had the COVID and then in 22. And, yeah, he's done a good job. And the only other time that was done was in 07 and 08. Historically, Kansas has been nothing but a basketball school, but they're starting to get behind that football team up in Lawrence, Kansas. And you know, Leopold had them, I think they had game day up there in 2022. I remember that, had a raucous crowd, but they've done a good job. He's 28 and 36. This is his sixth year in Lawrence, Kansas. 174 and 75 on his 20th year of coaching. And so he's really got the ship righted. Just got to catch a few breaks, play a little tougher, and get some things going their way.
0: Quarterback's in trouble. He's going to be hit as he crosses the line of scrimmage for about a yard gain or so. That'll be number 8, Cutter Boley. And the clock stops once again as the coach will call timeout.
1: All right, here's a decision now. You got Coach Dillingham up there. It's on fourth down. They use their last timeout. Now, are you going to try to punt the ball, pin them deep without any timeouts? It's fourth and 7. I think that's way too far to go for it here in this situation, even though you're kind of like in that no man's land. Definitely don't want to try to attempt a field goal here, I wouldn't think. And they're not. It looks like they're going to have a punter out when we return to action as the timeout's over again. So they're going to see if they can't sky high this punt, pin Kansas inside their 10-yard line with 5:23 left to go in the game. And make them score twice without any timeout from the board.
0: So fourth down now. And once again, as you mentioned, John, they're going to try to sky high it here. Watch out for the very, very dangerous Nagy, as he has scored both touchdowns for the Kansas Jayhawks. One on a

0: Punt return. And a good job by the Australian kicker to just put it way up in the air and let his team have time to get down there. And one of the defenders, number 19, John, able to grab it at the one-yard line. And actually, it's going to be between the one-yard line and the end zone. And that is going to make it to where Kansas will have to go 99 and a half yards to find a touchdown.
1: Tell you what, great job of coverage right there. I didn't know if he got back into the field to play. No, I'm trying to see who that was. And it did look like he did. He had gone into the end zone. Here's a really good angle of it right here. Bounces on the three. Yep. Oh, it looks like his feet were on the goal line. I'm surprised they're not reviewing that and getting the ball out. It looked like he was on there, but they're not reviewing it. But again, spots have been an issue, in my opinion, today for this crew.
0: Now it'll be a run up the middle for Kansas, but whistles blow quickly.
1: And they're going to look at it.
0: I would imagine they would
2: before
0: to make sure.
2: Before the ball was snapped, we were paged by the replay booth. The previous play is under further review.
0: Yeah, definitely.
1: It's been a tough day for this crew.
0: It has indeed.
1: Been a tough,
2: game
1: tough
2: clock,
1: day.
2: Game clock, reset the game clock to 5:14. Thank you.
1: I think they're going to see that his heels were in the end zone when he caught the ball. He did a great job. Got down there, got behind the ball, was waiting for it to bounce, didn't realize he'd stepped in the end zone. And then he came back and tried to gather that. And wow, look at this angle. Noah, look at that angle.
0: Oh, man, he's mid-flight. His right foot is just off the goal line chalk, but that's about it. He is probably going to be called for a touchback right there.
1: It is. I hadn't lost too much.
0: That's right.
1: I hadn't lost too much.
0: So as of right now, it's...
1: I tell you what, that would be a huge break for Kansas.
0: Yeah, it would.
1: If that goes their way. Instead of having to go, like you said, 99 and a half yards, that pulls the ball.
2: After further review, the punt broke the plane of the goal line and was touched there by the kicking team. The result of the play is a touchback. It will be Kansas' ball on the 20-yard line.
0: That's the right call. That's the right call.
1: They're
0: booing, but that's definitely the right call here in this situation.
1: Without a doubt. I couldn't understand that they didn't call it that way in the first place. I mean, it happened right in front of the line judge on the far side. But so anyway, Kansas has the ball on the 20-yard line, Noah, and they're down by 10 points, 5:14 to go. Plenty of time. Absolutely plenty of time.
0: So as you mentioned, 5:14 to go here in the fourth quarter play. 24-14, Arizona State, but Kansas now first and 10 from the 20. Back to throw is going to be Marshall. Nobody's open. Chucks it down short. Almost picked off. The intended target that time was number 9, Jalen Butler. Butler had it knocked away from him, and an Arizona State defender right behind him almost picked that one off. And that's going to set up a second down now and 10 yards to go.
1: Good job by Montana Warren, number 7, for playing his nickel position. He came in as with his left hand, came in the front of the receiver, knocked it away. And like you said, it went up in the air. His teammate actually had an opportunity to intercept the ball, just couldn't quite reach it.
0: Back to throw is Marshall, checks down to his halfback. That's going to be Edwards. He's got nowhere to go at all. He's going to be dropped back for a loss to around the 17-yard line. If that is the spot, that's going to set up a 3rd and 13 now, and Kansas is going the wrong way.
1: Going the wrong way, and it's by this good defense of Arizona State. They just absolutely now are swarming to the ball. They can smell blood.
0: It's going to wind up being 3rd and 11. They gave him 4 progress to the 19, but that's it. Marshall will throw. It's going to be caught by number 5, McMillan. He makes a man miss, makes another man miss. He's got the first down. Flags come in. Might have a late hit or a face mask on top of that. But the football, John, will be carried to the 32-yard line for a solid pickup of 13 yards. It's 1st and 10 Kansas as they keep it going.
1: Well, good job so far this year starting his career at Kansas. Nick McMillan came into the game, eight catches for 182 yards.
2: Face mask on the defense. 15-yard penalty, first down.
1: Also had 2 touchdowns with those 8 catches. We hadn't called his name a lot, but I thought we were going to. Marshall has really looked down the road down the field to Nagy. And rightfully so. He has been wide open. And boy, when he gets his hands on the ball, it's hard to catch him.
0: Marshall back to throw. Great protection. Finds a man. That's going to be number 9 once again. Butler with a football. Crosses midfield, crosses the 40, and he's down to around the 30-yard line. In fact, they're going to give him the 28-yard line. Nice pickup that time. It's first and 10. Hurry up once again. And a bad snap. It goes 10 yards over the quarterback's head. Fire drill now throws it downfield into the cheap seats. And that'll be second down and 10 yards to go coming up right now.
1: That's deja vu all over again, right? I mean, that happened right down there in the same exact spot, Noah, to our left in the first half. And just sailed it over the quarterback's head on the snap. Good job that he got that lucky bounce, and it came right up into Marshall's hands, and he knew better than to even do anything. He just picked it up and threw it as far as he could over the head of where he thought his receiver was, just to save yardage in the second and 10.
0: On second and 10, double receivers right and left. Four wide receiver spread. One back in the backfield now moves. That's Edwards. Back to throw. Looking downfield, Marshall has a man, and he overthrew his tight end. He had number three, Kubeko. Wasn't quite wide open, Johnny. Had a man trailing him, but if he would have put it on the money, he would have caught it at the 5-yard line.
1: How far did he overshoot him on the sideline?
0: About 15 yards.
1: That's telling you, there is an issue playing in this stadium.
0: Yep.
1: If I have time with Coach Dillingham, I want to ask him, because it has been noticeable on both sides today.
0: So on third down and 10 now, 4:03 to go in the football game. Arizona State holding on to a 10-point lead. But the defense has been pretty solid. Double receivers left, single right side. Marshall steps in the pocket. Nobody's open. Now throws, almost picked off. He was going for Nagy, who has scored both touchdowns for Kansas. He'd have put it on the money that time, John. It would have been a first down, but as it is, it's fourth and 10. And we'll see if they decide a long field goal here, and that's what they're going to do. They're going to try a 46-yarder for Martin Connington. His longest of the year, only two games, though, was a 32-yarder against Long Island. We'll see what he can do right here. He did miss from 50-plus yards earlier in the season, and that was against Missouri last week, actually. From the left hash mark for the right-footed kicker. 46-yarder is long enough. Looking true, it is good! And Kansas stays in this one. It is now a 24-17 ball game with 3:51 to go. And it looks like the officials are not going to take a commercial break until the two-minute timeout. That'll be our last one of the football game. Stations, we really appreciate you hanging with us. It's been an interesting second half. We're outside, and we're never outside. I mean, Clemson puts us outside. It's fine. It's fun. But we're actually not protected whatsoever. We are bumping into other media, and some other media have bumped into us at halftime, and we've lost one computer, and that's why things have not gone quite as smoothly. But Stations, thank you so much for hanging with us. We're glad you're with us today. We appreciate you. Couldn't do enough for you, and we're going to try to bring you another solid set of football. John, we've got 10 weeks left, but it looks like we're going to have 13 games with our partnerships with Cincinnati, Utah, and also BYU. That's going to allow us to have some extra games on the side, and it's going to be a lot of fun down the stretch. The fourth quarter begins October the 3rd for the marketing things, and a lot of companies nationwide have taken interest in our network, and thank you so much as well for being a part of the Gridiron Radio Network and hanging with us. And hey, this was kind of an experiment, first ever game in London, England. It's going very well. I think they're going to have to change some things, though, having this amount of media from all over the world coming in here and not having everybody bumping in together, because that's caused some problems, as Arizona State will call for a fair catch at 25-yard line. But I also want to say a special thank you, John, to you. You've done a great job today hanging in there while we're trying to get some technical stuff taken care of, and also Rob Yowell for coming on with us. Rob is the owner of the Union Jack Classic, and for what they have done, they've done a tremendous job here this year putting this event together.
1: Oh, they have, and the venue's really great. I don't have a complaint, but being down on the field, the only thing is the football team, and I don't know if they got to practice here or not.
0: Yeah.
1: I'm unaware of that, and if they did, you know, it's going to be tough, but if they didn't, it's a cavernous stadium, and I'm telling you, no, this is the biggest stadium I've ever been in.
0: It's very large. Might not seat as many as some of the stadiums we've been in, but it's just massive. Handoff goes to, looks like, Brown, the running back for Arizona State, as they're just trying to run that time off the clock right now. I don't have my stats computer, John does, to see how many timeouts they have left. Kansas has no timeouts, and Arizona State has one. That's right.
1: Yep.
0: So the carry was good for 3 yards. This will bring up a second down now, and right at 7 yards to go. So So again, 3:26 to go in the game. Arizona State trying to run that time off the clock. They did not put the field goal on the board, John. It shows 24-17.
1: Yeah, they did. That's right.
0: Oh, that's right. That's right. It is a one-possession game. It was 24-14. Two scores scored by number 11, Tate Nagy. Second down, handoff will go to the running back. It's Brown. He's got some room. He makes the man miss. Oh, he should have kept the football because the quarterback is wrapped up. I saw Brown get a burst of speed that time, John. He wasn't touched by a Jayhawk for 4 yards. The quarterback kept the football, and he's dragged down for a gain of one. That'll bring up a third down and 6 yards to go.
1: That was a good job there. Noah, I'm going to get ready to head down to the sideline, see if we can't get some post-game interviews.
0: Sounds good. It is third down now. And the clock rolling down to 2 minutes and 35 seconds to go here in this second quarter of fourth quarter play. And he's running the sidelines, got some confusion. He had to go get some help from the sidelines on the audible. The quarterback went all the way to the out-of-bounds marker. He keeps it himself. He dives forward. He's got the first down. Almost like that was intentional, trying to distract Kansas. And it worked. And the quarterback, that is Boldy, is able to run left side to about the 40, not quite the 40, 39-yard line. Either way, it's enough for a first down. So first and 10 for Arizona State. And we have that two-minute timeout. 2 minutes called, and it's Arizona State 24, Kansas 17. 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

0: Over the Kansas Jayhawks, they've got the football first and 10 now. And they're on their own 39-yard line. John Reynolds roaming the sidelines right now. Oh, he has to go through a crowd. Glad to have you, John, on the sidelines here today for the Gridiron Radio Network for the rest of the broadcast.
1: Oh, that's exciting. That's still a really good crowd here. No, of course, most of them are Arizona State fans. I'm heading down to their end zone right now.
0: And here we go out of the break. Looks like Arizona State's just going to try to take a knee and call it a ball game since they have first and 10, and Kansas has no timeouts. He will take a knee, and the clock rolling down. Stations, we have one break left, and it belongs to you. We're going to give that to you after John speaks to coach, and we're going to call it a night. I know a lot of you are waiting to go to Florida State, Alabama, and that should be a good one in Tuscaloosa as Alabama tries to avenge a loss recently in Tallahassee. Second down now, and right at 13 yards to go for Arizona State as they're on their own 36-yard line now. And they're just going to let the play clock go all the way down. It's at 13 seconds right now. They don't have to hike it until it gets to one, and of course it wouldn't matter if there was a delay game anyways. Second down and 13. Once again, Boldy goes back under center, takes a knee. He'll have to do it one more time because there's 40 seconds on the play clock, 1:12 on the game clock. And Arizona State's going to win this game 24-17. It is a massive, massive Big 12 win, John, for the Arizona State Sun Devils as they try to get back to the CFP. They went a few years ago, but a little bit of a rocky year last year. And Arizona State, John's not a bad football team.
1: They're really not. They've got a lot of speed on both sides of the football, though. The line's not quite as big as some of the opponents that they'll face this year. But what they're making up for, they make it up in speed, especially on the defensive side of the ball. This is a big game and a big win for the Devils of Arizona State.
0: Under center once again he goes. Flag will come in. No, that was not a flag. It was something thrown from the stands. And that's going to do it. 30 seconds of ticking. Arizona State won't have to snap it again. They won the ball game by a score of 24-17. But hats off to the Jayhawks of Kansas. They trailed 3-0. They got a punt return for a touchdown by Tate Nagy to make it 7-3. Arizona State went on a tear. Went up by a score. With 17 on the board, it was 17-3 over Kansas. But Kansas hung in there. Another touchdown by Nagy. They got a field goal to make it a 24-17 ball game. But Arizona State wins the game going into an off week for Arizona State. But they have Baylor coming to Phoenix, Arizona, the Phoenix market. That's going to be a big game for them as well. And then, John, they have to go to Texas Tech and Lubbock on October 17th. So as you were talking about before, this Arizona State schedule is brutal.
1: It is brutal. And this is going to be a big one for Kansas because their schedule was a little more favorable once they got out of here. But Arizona State needing this win because they're going to be tough. They're going to have a lot of challenge on the stretch.
0: All right, so zero is on the clock now.
1: That's it.
0: That's the ball game. We'll wait for just a moment to hear from coach. In fact, John, I'll give you a second to go find him. Let's take a 30-second break. 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
0: Back once again to Wembley Stadium here in London, England. John, your microphone is hot whenever you have coach or a player. Final score 24-17, Arizona State over Kansas. And again, you're going to have to point at us whenever people and other media stand up that dump that tee on us earlier. The signal goes to you-know-what. So we have barely any signal from you at all right now, John. But we're going to take a 3-minute break after you speak to coach, and we're going to call it a night after that. Looking forward to Kansas State versus Cincinnati coming your way on the Gridiron Radio Network at Nipper Stadium next week. A doubleheader the week after that. It'll be Navy at Air Force, and then California at UNLV, and a doubleheader the week after that. Iowa State at BYU, and then Kansas at Utah. That'll be a Friday, October 9th game for the BYU game, and a Saturday, October 10th game for the Utah game. And then we're not sure about October 17th. A lot of great things to come. We've got Texas Tech coming on October 24th to Cincinnati.
4: Yeah.
5: No, I understand.
1: Completely. I got coached. A tale of two, I guess you'd say halves, but it all started with the special teams. What was the difference in the locker room at halftime?
4: We told our guys, we're doing a lot of work. We got to come out and play better. And they came out and they kicked our butt on defense. But you know, that's why it's a team game. And wins and losses are team. And I was proud of the way our defense played tonight.
1: You got a week off before you get back. Your special teams came through for you today. Talk a little bit about that.
4: Yeah, we gave up a punt return first, and then we responded and got it back. So we washed out on that one. Defense played unbelievable. We created takeaways. Offense, the only thing positive was we didn't turn the ball over, and we capitalized at the end of the first half on that situation.
1: You had a balanced attack. You get ready to host Baylor in 2 weeks. Tell me what you're looking forward to now.
4: Whew. Rest. I'm looking to sleep. That's what I'm looking forward to.
1: Thank you, Coach.
0: John, we appreciate it very much. We'll see you back up here in the booth. Final score, Arizona State gets the win over Kansas by a score of 24-7. 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

0: about time to wrap things up here. Final score, 24-17. John Reynolds is going to wrap things up on the field. So, John, if you have somebody, we'll go ahead and talk to him as we bid our stations goodnight and are getting ready for the Florida State-Alabama game. And we'll also get your final comments from the field as well. John?
1: Yeah, I'm gonna try to get the man of the hour if I can. Hire him, Vihono. He was surrounded by the press corps, the big defensive lineman who came two yards short scoring a touchdown.
0: Yeah.
1: Absolutely surrounded and trying to get in there to Cutter Bowley. But they're passing out awards and they're giving out trophies. The team is all gathered there. Coach Dillingham, very gracious. He told me he wanted to go celebrate with his team, but he came back and found me.
0: Oh, man, that's great.
1: Yeah, awesome. Great. And he said, I'm sorry, I thought they were fixing to give the trophy and the celebration away. That was the only reason. So, you know, hats off to Coach Dillingham. What a gentleman.
0: Arizona State, John, is a class organization. They've tried and tried and tried to get us to their home stadium for games. They just don't have room. They had storm damage a couple of years ago to the press box that blew off their auxiliary booths, and they just don't have any more room. I'm pretty sure they're going to have us for basketball this coming up winter on the Gridiron Radio Network, but we'll see what happens with that. I'll keep your mic hot, John. I'm going to thank our sponsors one more time. Sherwin-Williams, Visit Arizona, ZipRecruiter, Made in the USA General Store in Branson, Missouri, YouTube TV's NFL Sunday Ticket, WebRoot, Mint Mobile, by Handler's Theater in Branson, by the author of Building a Vibrant Community, Quint Studer, helping communities build better through sports, and by Nelson Outdoors. John, if you have somebody, go ahead. If not, give us your final comments from the field.
1: I'll tell you what, walking on Wembley Stadium and looking up, it's pretty surreal. You see it on TV, and this is the first time over here for me, and I know for you, Noah, as they're still passing out awards and MVPs. But it's a real feeling being here where a lot of historical events have taken place. And if we got to go, we're going to go. I was hoping to get Vihono, but he is in a mass of humanity over there. And the Arizona State fans are celebrating, dancing in the stands. And it's been a good trip to England for them.
0: It's been a very good trip. Not as long of a flight. Even though they go further, it won't feel like it going home as the Kansas Jayhawks will, as they needed this win pretty bad.
1: Hey, they're breaking up. Maybe I can get
0: it. All right. Go ahead and keep it right there then. Arizona State was their opponent today. They have another week off, too. Middle Tennessee, they'll host them on October 3rd. Then they go to Utah here on the Gridiron Radio Network. They're at Kansas State. They host Baylor. They're at TCU. They host Central Florida. They're at West Virginia. They host BYU. And then they're at Oklahoma State, who's not a bad team either. They beat the Oregon Ducks this month. 24-17, the final. Arizona State gets the win over Kansas. John Reynolds in the massive humidity right now, trying to talk to one more player before we call it goodnight. Kickoff coming up in a moment for Florida State and Alabama. A lot of these same stations will have that from Compass Media Networks across the network. I want to thank 92.9 The Game in Atlanta, also having us on SiriusXM, our friends ESPN Honolulu, and 97.7 The Zone Key West, among 300 other stations carrying the ball game here today, and looking forward to having you for 7 p.m. Eastern kickoff next week. Kansas State and Cincinnati, 6:30 p.m. pregame show.
1: But, John, it looks like they're fixing to get a team.
0: Yeah, we'll wrap it up, John. John, your final comments on the game.
1: Final comments of the game. They're having a good time. Coach Dillingham brought him back out on the field. You know, he's 36 years old. He got hired at Arizona State as a 32-year-old. We briefly touched on the fact that he grew up right there, going to ASU games, was a big fan. Going to him, he started out coaching high school, innovative offensive coach. He's made stops at Oregon and in Memphis, and had followed Coach Mike Norvell around and stops at Auburn. He had a chance to come back home, and, you know, 2 years into the game, I mean 2 years into his tenure here at Arizona State, took him to the college football playoffs, Noah, and he's a lifer. He's an alumni.
0: Yes.
1: He loves it, and, you know, hats off to him, and again, what a gentleman. He came and found me after and that crowd, and that speaks volumes for, and that's why his team's on the rise, and
0: you're right about, you know, that,
1: and they're getting very popular.
0: Thank you, John. We're going to pause 10 seconds for station identification across the Gridiron Radio Network.
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3: First quarter lead at Rutgers. Earlier, number 2, Georgia beat Arkansas 45-17. And number 6, Ohio State going deep against Kent State.
4: Snap to Sand with 3 seconds left. Sand rolling at his own 40 on the right side. Sand now with the 43, cranks and fires. Deep down the right side for Brandon Ennis in the end zone. He catches it for a touchdown. Brandon Ennis in the middle of a bunch of Kent State defenders. Brandon Ennis hauls it in on a 49-yard touchdown Hail Mary pass from Julian Sand. How about that to make it 34-0 Ohio State?
3: Nicola Learfield as Ohio State rolls 59-3. Number 14, Penn State beat Buffalo 55-13. Major League Baseball, Yankees put Aaron Judge on the injured list with a calf strain. Retroactive, could be back by the 27th.
5: Hey, it's Evan Cohen. 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
6: Welcome to another edition of Huddle Up with the Veneri Brothers. I'm Mark Veneri and the birthday boy right here. Happy birthday to you. Happy birthday to you. Happy birthday. I know it was a couple days ago, brother, but happy birthday.
7: Thank you. I appreciate that.
6: You look good.
7: Thanks.
6: Not a day over 40. Younger than 40. What are you, 30? 33? 34?
7: 33 is my angel number. 29 was my football number. 54 is my age.
6: 54. You don't look 54. That's a good thing.
7: I appreciate that. I know. My wife tells me I don't act 54 either.
6: You don't.
7: All right, let's jump into this. We are in a bye week, but we are coming off of New Mexico State and the first win of the season.
6: Oh, it feels good, doesn't it? I mean, not pretty, but a dub's a dub, and, you know, I think there's a lot of good takeaways from the game that, you know, could point this team in the right direction.
7: It's always nice to be coming off of a win. It's always a nice to call a win. I feel a little more hoarse still, even though we're in a bye week. That's good because we can all heal up. Don't you, right? I mean, because we were kind of sad, opened up last week's show, and it was like we're 0-2, and then finally now we get the win. New Mexico State, by the way, is better than people thought.
6: I think they're a really good football team. The way they ran the ball, their play action pass. I absolutely think that this was a good win for Hawaii. And, you know, there was a lot of jawing back and forth. Everything you would like out of a good hard-nosed football game. And, you know, obviously the dub is more important than anything else. Don't really care too much about the score. I think a win, get back on the right track into the bye week, and looking forward to Wyoming.
7: Jump in real quick to the highlights, and then we'll dump this away, and we'll get into the next one against Wyoming next week. But we've got Chris Brown joining us today. He's going to talk defense and some things. I also wanted to talk to him about some other stuff that we'll get into. But first, Hawaii jumped out to a 16-0 lead behind 2 touchdown runs from Devon Rice and a strong passing attack from Micah Alejado. Alejado finished with 346 yards passing, while Tama Wiliata had a career-high 10 catches for 107 yards and was named our Power Aid Offensive Player of the Game. He did unreal.
6: Oh, man. And Tama, it's Tama time. I think Timmy said that in the interview post-game with Reed Fowler. It's Tama time. And when Tama is one of the best athletes that ever came out of Waipahu. He was a quarterback at Waipahu.
7: And that's not to knock all the other athletes
6: not,
7: that have come
6: absolutely
7: out of Waipahu.
6: Not.
7: He's just really good.
6: He is. And the cool thing was to see him in his element, to see him able to thrive in the run and shoot. And not only that, John, it was also the complimentary play of two other local boys, Tyson Lakanen and also Kai Kai Carvalho, which was nice to see.
7: We talked about this too. I really do think that we have an enormous amount of talent at the slot back position. And let's talk about this. Moving one slot back to the outside seemed to work because Audric Harris went over 100 yards too.
6: Yeah, he had 4 catches over 105. I think it was 105 yards. And then also He had the first big play of the game, over 30 yards. I think it was a 55-yard catch.
7: Of the season.
6: And he showed separation speed that we haven't seen.
7: Yeah.
6: And then also, Micah Alejado, over 60% passing this week. Mm-hmm. Obviously, we had that little scare, you know, in the third quarter in which he took that big hit. Was it third or fourth quarter?
7: Something like that. That's what happens when you're out there running, but he was trying to make something happen for the team.
6: 33 of 45, 346, very efficient. No touchdown passes, no interceptions, a clean football game because Devon Rice, as you mentioned, had two rushing touchdowns.
7: Yeah, yeah.
6: And then Tom Uliata had the lone passing touchdown. So there you go.
7: And that was what he was also named the core power play of the game. So he was the offensive player of the game, the Powerade offensive player of the game, and the core power play of the game. I mean, I don't think the secret's out. I don't think a lot of people knew that he was such an unbelievable athlete that did everything from punting and kicking to throwing and tackling. I mean, for Waipahu.
6: That was Micah who called that play. He actually told Timmy Chang in the huddle when they called that timeout to get it right and was like, hey, look, why don't we go with Tama? And then you saw all the defense get sucked down. Yep. They had absolutely no scouting report on Tama being able to throw the football. Rolls out, throws to Frank Abreu for his first touchdown reception as a Rainbow Warrior. And just a great play call on fourth down.
7: Yeah, and it was actually designed by one of the coaches.
6: Who knows what you'll see if Tama's out there.
7: 84% of the Rainbow Warriors' offense was through the air. 420 total yards. And again, Hawaii completed 34 passes to 10 different players. Thought that was amazing. Micah Alejado, as you mentioned, 33 of 45 for 346. His sixth career 300-yard passing game. He didn't throw an interception. He didn't throw a touchdown either, but Hawaii didn't need it. They will need it, I think, against Wyoming. We'll get into that next week. And we'll talk defense because the defense had three turnovers, whereas previously in the first two games, no turnovers.
6: Absolutely. And I think the defense earns a big part of this victory as well.
7: Coming up next, we're going to be talking to Coach Chris Brown about his defense and all things entrance for the Rainbow Warriors when we come back.

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3: Welcome back to Huddle Up with the Venere Brothers and the other Venere Brother here, Coach Chris Brown, joining us now. Coach, thanks for being here. Appreciate it.
4: Thanks for having me, man.
3: I know you've been on the airwaves a lot at KHON, too. Of course, you can see him on Hawaii Football Final.
4: I'm taking your job when you're done. That's all.
3: No, I know.
4: Man.
3: I know you are.
4: I'm taking over this show, man.
3: But
4: making it tougher.
3: But what you did do is you secured a fantastic job of being the linebackers coach of the Lions Den and associate head coach. And picking up the first win. I mean, I know that it's already a few days old and you guys have moved past it. You're well into the bye week, but that win felt good, I'm sure.
4: Yeah, it was really good. It was good for the boys, you know, to get their morale back up. Yeah, it was a tough 2 weeks because if you go back and you watch the film, I mean, we're literally 2 to 3 plays away from winning games. But here's the thing. There were so many mistakes in those first two games, even including this past game, that We had to clean up. And so with this bye week, that's what we're really working on. We're working on all the mistakes and all the things that we could have done better, whether it was blocking, tackling, throwing, catching. All of those things have to come to life. And if we put this whole team together on all three phases of the game, special teams, defense, and offense, we're in a pretty good team, man.
3: I was going to say, we've seen glimpses. Even in the first couple of games, we've seen glimpses. Here's a couple of things. 124 yards rushing. That is a season low against Hawaii. You guys held New Mexico State to a season low for a Hawaiian opponent. 19 points, that's also another season low. And while you'd like it to be zero,
4: yes,
3: 19 points is a low. But a high, 3 forced turnovers. You guys played well enough to win, and it was one of those where you guys did some things correctly this week, and we see those glimpses.
4: Yeah, and you know they did some really good things, but a lot of things that we got to work on. For one thing, tackling. We got to get better tackling. You know, I mean, because
3: you're in the backfield a lot.
4: Yeah, no, they're in there. And the thing is, you know, these running backs are really good. You know, I give them credit. They were able to break a lot of our tackles, but there's no excuses, man. We got to work on that. And if you had seen my indie work today at practice, I mean, I spent almost nearly 30 minutes of just tackling, going over and over and over, picking up the one-man sled and tackling it to the ground over and over and over. And they got an earful of me because we are going to get this thing right. You know, they're in perfect position to make the plays. And I always say when the play shows itself, you have to make it. And so we're gonna get that done, and we're going to need it going into this next game.
3: As a former player and a former linebacker, what was your most memorable moment? And maybe it was like not one of those moments that you really want to remember, but it's one of those that turned you around. Is that, you know, what was that for you? What was it for you that flipped the switch?
4: Switch was always on, John.
3: I should have expected.
4: Well, no, I'm just because here's the truth, though, because there's no one harder on myself than myself. You know what I mean? It's just that's just who I am. You know, and even with losses, man, I'm not the nicest person to be around, and you know that, John, when I don't return your calls. But you know, like even as a player, when I miss the tackle, when we lost the game, when I missed an interception, when I missed the read, oh man, I got down on myself really, really hard. And there's times when something like that happened, when I didn't use my hands well enough to strike the offensive lineman. And I remember going out, you know, when everybody went home, and I'd go and work on the sled and just keep punching that thing until you couldn't even see what was in front of you because it was dark. You know, I mean, just who I am. And so, you know, now it's just my job to instill it into my linebackers, into the players. And I'm going to always be hard on them. And they know that discipline is love at the end of the day. And I'm going to bring the best out of them. And even if it takes me ripping their heads off time to time.
3: Jamai Otis, 6 tackles, 1 interception, 1 fumble recovery, and a pass breakup. Not only the player of the game for our broadcast, but the player of the week for the Mountain West.
4: Yeah.
3: And he finally came around.
4: Yeah, he had a rough start. Well, I say it's a rough start, and the public wouldn't see it, you know, because they're looking at it and he's like, oh, you know, he's getting on the tackle. But I'm big on being sharp with his reads, attacking points, you know, using his technique to get off of blocks. And he started off a little slow. And I don't think I ever yelled at him as much as I did in that first quarter, as you know, since I knew him since he was 14 years old, you know, and I got it to him. But, you know, to me, that's what a good coach does. And they're not going to stop until they get the best out of you, and they're going to find a way. Well, you know, I was looking at the iPad, looking at all his all the replays of the plays. And I mean, I'm pointing it out and it's clear as day, but he couldn't see it. Well, it took me throwing the iPad, screaming and yelling, you know, and cussing a few times. And with the help of his teammate, Wyndon Hohuli, cheering him on and encouraging him. I mean, he was able to snap out of it and snap out of it earlier and play dominant for the rest of the game. And had had a fumble recovery, yep. And then had that interception.
3: He was involved
4: interception.
3: In 2 of the 3.
4: Yeah, turnovers. Yeah. And that was funny. I told Steven Seid this. He knew that he couldn't drop that interception because he knew that I would make him do push-ups in front of the whole team. So,
3: oh, my gosh. Okay, we love our conversation here with Coach Chris Brown. We're going to continue it here when we huddle up after this quick break.

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0: continue our conversation here with Coach Chris Brown, coming off of a New Mexico State win in a bye week and then headed onto the road. In fact, we don't play at home again for almost a month.
1: Anytime.
0: It's going to be coming home for one game against San Jose State, then going back on the road to Arizona State. Yep. This is the time right now, though. Everybody needs to heal up and everybody needs to get their mind right.
1: Yeah. That wasn't what was happening today in practice, though. It was pretty physical. Yep. Like I said, it's a great time during this bye week to work on all the mistakes, work on all the things that we need to get better on with technique and fundamentals. And so, you know, us coaches were pretty hard on the boys today. You know, Coach Timmy was hard on the team today and in making them understand that it is not a bye week. It is a week to get better, you know. And so we've got a very tough opponent that we're about to face. Can't look at their, you know, how many games and whatever they won or lost. Not about that. It's about going into their home, into Wyoming, up in altitude of 7,000 feet. And, you know, we're going to have to
0: play there. Yeah.
1: Yeah. You know, it's a tough environment to play in. And you're talking about a bunch of tough guys, cowboys up there that, you know, they love rough and tumble football. And that's what we're going to have to get ready for.
0: Yeah, this is a place that is very hostile. It's secluded, too. It's kind of scary in a way. You might not make it out.
1: Yeah, it's kind of cool, though. It's kind of got that Yellowstone, you know, that feel. You know what I mean? I think they actually did a lot of filming around that area. But, yeah, it's got that whole vibe, you know, with the cowboys. And, you know, you kind of want to go buy a cowboy hat at one point, you know. But
0: I talk about not being at home for a while, and it's simply because I wanted to get to this. You guys did something special for the home crowd at the teaching complex. It took a lot of doing on your part. The opening and entrance for the Rainbow Warriors to TC Ching Complex.

0: That's pretty cool. You did that. You helped do that.
1: I'm very blessed to have made some relationships and made some friends up there in Las Vegas with the UFC.
0: You've been there. I've been there for a while. How many years were you in Vegas?
1: Almost 8 years, and I made some pretty cool friends out there. And it's one thing that I just something I grew up with. And I find out that they're huge University of Hawaii fans. They love watching UH football. There's big fans that work for the UFC. One being Mr. Craig Bossari. Asked me what could he do to help, and he was very gracious enough to open up the doors to the Apex Center. There was a crew of about 16 people with the dolly and the boom and all these moving parts, right, and smoke and lights, and I was like, man, this is like a movie going on. He had asked me what voice would be that I would want for the intro video, and so he started naming different actors, and I was like, oh man, that would be super cool, man. That guy from that movie. And I said, no, this thing's got to be iconic, and I said something, as soon as this you hear this voice, it's like, I know that voice,
0: Right.
1: and so I asked for Bruce Buffer.
2: In Honolulu, Hawaii!
1: I got to write the whole script, and I gave it to Nick, and he said, I don't know if it can be done. Bruce is a very busy guy, and it's really hard. And that it's not a cheap thing to get somebody like Bruce Buffer to do something like this. And so, long story short, at the final shot of in the Apex with the boys, they said, "Hey, coach, why don't you get up there with them and do this last shot?" So I get up there with them, looking at the camera. All of a sudden, they play this video and this sound thing, and it's Bruce Buffer, and he says, "And now live at the Clarence T.C. Ching Field in Honolulu, Hawaii." I'm like, "Holy smokes, it's Bruce Buffer!" And they got it done. Bruce gifted that to us, the University of Hawaii.
0: Very cool.
1: Like I said, just a huge, huge, so much gratitude and appreciation for all of those guys making it happen. The whole crew at the UFC, we walk in there, we're like movie stars, like just stars walking in, and just walking us in and showing us all around what the Apex was all about. And the like some of the guys got such a kick at in sitting in the green room, because it was Dana White who did Dana White's room, sitting all in there. And but it was a cool experience, but just very blessed for them to open the doors and to know that the UFC is behind us, and that they're fans of Hawaii football. They love what we're doing, and it's great to have somebody like Mr. Craig Bossari on our side.
0: Have a good bye weekend. Appreciate you. We'll see you in Wyoming.
1: See you in Wyoming, man.
0: Mark Maneri joining us when we huddle up after this quick break.
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4: Aloha, friends. We're 3 weeks into the college football season, and of course, there's still a lot of football left to be played, but two teams have already ascended to the top of the Mountain West standings. Let's take a look at the scores from last weekend in the Mountain West. New Mexico blew out Mercyhurst 70-7. A fourth quarter comeback lifts Wyoming past Northern Colorado 21-13. UNLV struggled at North Texas in a 44-6 loss. NIU fell just short against Illinois State 28-24. Hawaii picks up a double-digit win over New Mexico State by 10 points. Same margin of victory for San Jose State against Cal Poly. UTEP whooped up on Texas Southern 51-10. Nevada fell to the defending FCS national champion Montana State 20-7. And North Dakota State picked up its first Mountain West win in program history, 38-32 at Air Force. The Bison improved to 3-0 on the year, and maybe most importantly, they're 1-0 in league play and tied with UNLV atop the Mountain West standings. Air Force and Hawaii are both currently 0-1 in league play. The remaining six teams in the Mountain West have yet to play a conference game. This week, Hawaii, UNLV, and Air Force are all on bye weeks. The rest of the schedule, very stout across the league. Should be another great weekend of watching Mountain West football.
5: All right, thanks, Jesse. Appreciate the entrance of you into the show and talking about Mountain West. He's a guy who also is the color guy for Air Force.
6: I like Jesse. He always gives a shout out to Hawaii. And I know you have a good relationship too
5: with him. Yes, I do.
6: Jesse, thank you.
5: I really appreciate him talking a little bit about the conference because, man, North Dakota is doing some unbelievable things. In fact, they're 3-0. And this is the first time that a team who's entered the FBS has been able to win three straight like this.
6: And there's no, the secret has never been, I mean, the secret has always been out, so to say. But because North Dakota has been such a power in the FCS, the transition for them is a little surprising. But they're a powerhouse. The Christian Watson played for them.
5: Yeah.
6: Trey Lance has played for them.
5: And let's face it,
6: they produce a lot of NFL guys.
5: Beating Jackson State and Fordham might not be that impressive, but beating Air Force 38-32 in their first Mountain West game was a big deal.
6: That is a big deal because that's your one of your first wins in conference. And showing everybody that they are, in fact, a power here in the Mountain West Conference.
5: Kind of surprised UNLV got beat up so bad.
6: Well, North Texas was in the talks of college football playoffs, I believe, in the last couple of years. They're a really good team out of the G6. And then for them, it was surprising. You know, the way they've been playing, the way they played against Memphis, and then, of course, against us. Kind of taking a step back, so to say, against North Texas.
5: New Mexico's probably one of the more interesting teams in the league right now. They beat Central Michigan 38-7, and then they put up 70. I feel bad for Mercyhurst. 70-7 against Mercyhurst. New Mexico looking pretty good.
6: Yeah, and well, we'll see. They'll have a reality check, so to say. They have Oklahoma this week. So they got one of the top teams in the country, top 10 matchup. But that'll be very good for them.
5: And we'll take a look at that. We'll hear from Jesse about that game next week when we huddle up again. Real quick, Jamai Otis, unbelievable athlete.
6: Yes.
5: Finally got to show his stuff, even though it took a little bit of barking from Coach Chris Brown.
6: No, sometimes you just need a little fire that lights you up. I listened to his pregame speeches, and now I got it down towards the end. Anytime, any place, anywhere, Lions Den for life. And that's kind of his mantra. So with the boys, okay, Johnny, I Bruce Buffer, it's pretty cool that he's a big fan of University of Hawaii football.
5: Absolutely. And he was so gracious enough to do that. I was told that he did that entrance and he was yelling before the crowd started coming in for the Max Holloway fight against Conor McGregor. So he did that whole opening and Chris wrote the script. We hope that we pumped you up in this bi-week edition of Huddle Up with the Venere Brothers. Back with more next week as the team hits the road for Wyoming. And then you'll get an opportunity to see that entrance yourself if you want to come on down to the TC Ching.

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12: Kiss him goodbye. The 10, the 5, touchdown, 56-yard run to daylight.
13: Turns on the Jets up the left sideline. Inside the 10, inside the 5, and a touchdown. He slides and swims through the back of the end zone in celebration.
14: Down the sideline, he could go. 25-20, he's gone. Touchdown.
11: Now, here are your hosts, Amber Theo Harris and Michael Fabiano.
15: Oh, the season is just starting to cook. Welcome in, everybody. Glad to be hanging out with you as we are getting you ready for week two in the fantasy world. And Michael Fabiano, what a start already. Thursday night football, some big performances, and so many of our listeners are sitting there wondering, oh my goodness, if I am playing against Josh Allen, if I am playing against Amon-Ra St. Brown, I'm already so far in the hole. How do I approach this? How do I even give myself a chance to win?
16: First off, don't give up, okay? As Rambo once said, nothing is over. You can still win this week. And I get it. Allen had a massive game. Amon-Ra had a massive game. But you can still pull off the victory. And here's how you do it. First off, you want to start players with high upside, even if that means that you're taking a risk. Like, I'll give you a couple of examples. So at quarterback, I'm starting Brock Purdy or Dak Prescott. I'm sitting Drake May because Purdy and Prescott have far higher ceilings than Drake May, even though Drake May was drafted significantly higher than both of those quarterbacks. At running back, Aaron Jones Sr., we drafted him to be our RB4. Well, this week I'd start him over guys like Quinshon Judkins and Jalen Warren because, well, Jordan Mason is on injured reserve. Wide receivers. Drake London is a guy that you drafted to start every single week. And then the quarterback situation got real ugly in Atlanta. And suddenly, you would be smart to start, say, Luther Burden or even Jalen Coker this week over Drake London. And speaking of Atlanta, Kyle Pitts. No points last week. Not his fault. I'd rather start a guy like, say, Dalton Schultz, who should see more work because Nico Collins is hurt. And also, don't overlook kickers and defense.

0: defenses. And a lot of people will make fun of me and say, Fabs, they shouldn't be in the league anymore. Stop it, all right? Kickers are people, too, and defenses score a ton of points. So make sure you're playing the matchups, too. Like, Cairo Santos has a really good matchup this week. Trey Smack, the rookie from Green Bay, really good matchup this week. And if you're looking at the defensive matchups, the Buccaneers, they've got a really good matchup against Deshaun Watson and the Browns. The Niners, they're at home against Miami. Philadelphia, they're playing the Titans this week. So if these defenses are out there on the waiver wire or maybe on your roster, like, play the best options you have, and based on matchups, make sure that you're playing high-ceiling starters. Don't get stuck on just playing big names. And I think, Amber, the best example of that probably is going to be a guy like Drake May, who everyone drafted to be their week-in and week-out starter. We're going to talk a little bit more about Drake May later in the program in terms of why you don't want to play him this week if you have a Brock Purdy or a Dak Prescott. To be quite honest with you, I had Jared Goff, who had a very good game, ranked ahead of Drake May going into week two as well. Don't get stuck on the big names. When you're trying to overcome a massive deficit, you're going to have to think outside the box. And not for nothing, I always try to eliminate luck as much as possible in fantasy football where you can. You've got to get lucky too, right? The team that has Josh Allen or the team that has Amon-Ra St. Brown, maybe they have another player or two that throws up stinkers. Jamar Chase was terrible last week from a fantasy perspective. So was Saquon Barkley. There was a lot of, so was Drake London. So was Kyle Pitts. A lot of guys did not produce. So are you going to need to get lucky? Yeah, you're going to have a little bit of luck, but be smart when you're setting your starting lineup. And maybe, just maybe, you'll be able to tell your grandkids that in week two of the fantasy football season 2026, I overcame Josh Allen's 44-point performance.
1: It will be legendary.
0: Home a win.
1: It will
0: in my
1: be legendary.
0: Fantasy football league.
1: We always want to play matchups. That's just fantasy football 101. But isn't it a little counterintuitive? Because especially this early in the season, we're still trying to figure out what these offenses look like. So you have guys that you drafted high up, and those are supposed to be your starters. You know, you mentioned like a Drake London this week. That's a guy that you would think early on your approach is just put him in the lineup. Because last week, don't get cute. Start the starters that you drafted to start. But now it already takes a twist here in week two. And how do people get over that kind of intuition of like, wait, aren't I supposed to start my starters? No, now I got to look at upside, which is it's hard to break out of that.
0: And I understand that because it's really hard to sit a guy like Drake London. But the bottom line here is his floor with what the Atlanta quarterback situation is simply too low for me to start when I'm trying to overcome already being in a 30 or 40 point hole.
1: Got to be aggressive when you're down. No time to be conservative. All right, Fabs, up next, we're going to do some stardom sit-ems. We'll make sure your lineup is all set for Sunday. 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
6: Shotgun for Trevor Lawrence against a four-man front for Cleveland. Dropping to throw against a four-man rush. Trevor scrambles, stays on his feet. Now fires toward the end zone. That ball is caught! Touchdown! In the back of the end zone, Jacoby Myers! The fourth touchdown pass of the day for Trevor Lawrence! How good is that?
1: That's Frank Frangi from the Jaguars Radio Network with the call. Welcome back to NFL Fantasy Forecast on Westwood One, along with Sports Illustrated Senior Fantasy Analyst Michael Fabiano. I'm Amber Theo Harris. All right, Fabs, it's time for Stardom Sit-Ems for Week 2. Let's start out with the quarterbacks. Trevor Lawrence going up against the Broncos was the best defense in the NFL last year. Didn't look like it against the Chiefs. Are we starting him?
0: I'm starting him. Trevor Lawrence, in his last 7 games dating back to last year, is averaging 27 points per game. Like, there is this old 80s hair band called Giant. They had a huge hit called I'm a Believer. I'm a believer in Trevor Lawrence. I'm starting him. To me, he is a must-start. I don't care who he's playing. I'm also playing Brock Purdy this week against Miami. They give 3 touchdown passes to Kirk Cousins in their opener, and Purdy was fantastic against the Rams, 3 touchdowns down under. And then I'm going to stick with Dak Prescott. And I know Dak was not good last week. I get it. Trust me, I'm a Cowboys fan. I know the pain. But the matchup this week is too good to ignore. Over his last 5 games against the Commanders, he has scored at least 22.7 points in every game. And he's averaged almost 26 points per game. And the total for this game is in the low 50s. So Dak should be in your starting lineup despite last week's stinker against the Giants.
1: Okay, let's go with the quarterbacks we're sitting.
0: I'm sitting Drake May. Now, I'm not telling you that if you have Carson Wentz, you should play him over Drake May. You got to be smart about it. But I had Drake May listed as a sit-em last week. He had 9.8 points. He had 3 picks. He has no A.J. Brown. He's out of action for at least the next 4 games. And then you look at the total in this game, it's like 40, which is not really Vegas saying we're going to have a high-scoring game. They're thinking this is going to be a defensive battle. And May just hasn't been great dating back to the 2025 postseason, even though he got the Patriots to the Super Bowl. So I'm going to fade him where I can. Daniel Jones is another quarterback that I'm going to fade this week. Last week, told you not to play him. He had just 9 points. He's got the Chiefs this week. They allowed Bo Nix to score 5.4 points. So that is a bad matchup. The Chiefs defense looked really good. So I'm fading Daniel Jones. And I'm going to fade Malik Willis. And I told you to play him last week if you're in a 2-QB league. And he had a decent game. He was the QB14 on the week. But I just don't love this matchup against a Niners team that looked really good in week 1. And I get it. Listen, that was 1 week. This is a different week. But they held Matthew Stafford to single digits in the opener. So what do you think they're going to do with Malik Willis? I would fade him in week 2.
1: Okay, let's move to the tight ends. Who do we start here?
0: Dallas Goedert, we told you to play him last week. He had a huge game, almost 24 fantasy points. Tight end's a really thin position. You probably drafted Goedert as your tight end 2. Start him this week against the Titans, who just look dreadful. I also like Mark Andrews. He had 6 targets. He caught 4 passes last week. He had 49 yards. And he had a 25% target share. Now, Zay Flowers is a little bit banged up. Andrews could see a little bit more action. We know Jacoby Lane is also going to be out. So Andrews is a very good play against New Orleans. And I'm going to keep the faith in Harold Fannin Jr. Last week was not good for, let's just say, any Browns outside of maybe Denzel Boston. But the Buccaneers are a good matchup. Last week, they gave up almost 19 fantasy points to Mike Gesicki. And if Cleveland's playing from behind, well, Fannin should get plenty of targets in the passing game. So I'm going to stick with Harold Fannin as a low tight end 1.
1: Okay, let's move to the sit-em tight ends.
0: Kyle Pitts. I should have known better, Amber. I really should have. I, all offseason, was talking about him being a bust, a regression candidate. Then they brought in Stefanski. Then they didn't bring in a number 2 wide receiver. And I'm like, all right, I'm in on Kyle Pitts. Last week, no points. Thanks for nothing. And the quarterback situation is such a disaster right now in Atlanta that I can't play any pass catchers, regardless of the matchup. I'm also going to be fading Jake Ferguson. Now, the matchup actually isn't bad this week against Washington, but Ferguson, in his last seven games, has scored more than 7.6 points once. That's it. The numbers have just not been there. So unless I'm really desperate, I'm going to keep Jake Ferguson on the bench. And I'm also going to fade Pat Freiermuth. Really good game last week. I would have picked him up off the waiver wire, but in three career games against New England, 6.9 points per game, and this is probably going to be a low-scoring game, so I'm going to fade Pat Freiermuth.
1: All right, Fabs, we're going to talk running backs and wide receivers when we return. This is NFL Fantasy Forecast.
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11: Dart gets the snap. He'll hand it off. Scatabu angling left. Turns the corner and walks into the end zone. Touchdown, Giants. A cartwheel and a backflip for Cam Scatabu. His first touchdown run of the season, and the Giants have taken a 6-0 lead.
1: That's Ryan Radke right here on Westwood One with the call. Welcome back to NFL Fantasy Forecast on Westwood One. Along with Sports Illustrated Senior Fantasy Analyst Michael Fabiano, I'm Amber Theo Harris. Fabs, let's move on to the running backs for the stardom sit-ems. And Cam Scatabu facing the Rams. I know they didn't look great week one in Australia, but that's supposed to be a heck of a defense, but without Myles Garrett. So do we start him?
0: Yeah, we do, and we told you to start Cam last week, and he had a good game, 14 fantasy points. He saw a 30% touch share, and honestly, I don't know that the Rams' defense is going to be that great this week. I mean, last week, week one, they allowed the highest rush success rate at 73%. You mentioned no Myles Garrett. Aaron Donald, even if he's going to play, he hasn't played a game since January of 2024, so I think this is going to be a high-scoring game. I'm going to stick with Cam. I also like David Montgomery, another player that we told folks start last week, and he had almost 29 fantasy points. He saw a near 40% touch share, which is great, and he saw all the red zone looks for Houston's backfield. Start him against the Bengals, who gave up a pretty good stat line to Bucky Irving last week, and I'm going to say start Chuba Hubbard. I was wrong about him in week one. I was afraid that the touch share was going to be very difficult to predict. Well, guess what? He had a 29% touch share. He scored two touchdowns. And Jonathan Brooks only had five touches. A.J. Dillon had five touches. Like, did you even know that he was still in the league? So Chuba Hubbard is a player that, against Atlanta, I will start as an RB2 flex.
1: Okay, who are you going to sit at running back?
0: This one breaks my heart because I love this kid, but Quinshon Judkins. Last week, we told you not to play him. 14 touches, only 7 fantasy points. My concern is game script. This is the Baker Mayfield revenge game. So if the Buccaneers are way ahead, Judkins is not going to get a lot of opportunities. He is a risk-reward flex at best. Same goes for Tony Pollard, who did nothing last week, much like every member of the Tennessee Titans offense. You got to look at this game, Amber. Philadelphia is a big favorite on the road. Again, negative game script could be a problem. Maybe more Tajay Spears in the second half. Tony Pollard is a guy that I can't play. And I told everybody not to get too crazy over Marshawn Lloyd. And guess what? He didn't start last week. It was Chris Brooks. And when he played, he averaged 2.9 yards per rush. Now he's got the Jets. The jury is still out on if their defense is good against running backs or not. Still, I am not running the risk. I am sitting Marshawn Lloyd.
1: All right, let's move to wide receivers. Who do we start here in week two?
0: Really love Luther Burden this week against the Vikings. They allowed the most fantasy points to wide receivers last week against Green Bay. And I think Burden has a big week in week two. Also, Parker Washington, you may look at the matchup and think, well, it's the Broncos. Well, the last time he played the Broncos was last year, 26.5 points. Brian Thomas Jr. on your bench. Parker Washington, at this point, Amber, he may be a guy that you start every single week, regardless of the matchup. And then I'm also going to go with Terry McLaurin, who had the worst game of all of the top Commanders wide receivers last week. He had 3.4 points where Stephon Diggs, Antonio Williams combined for almost 32. But Cowboys, and I'm going to pick on the Cowboys here. Last week, they allowed the second highest EPA pass percentage in the entire league. I think you start McLaurin and Diggs this week in what could be a high-scoring game.
1: Okay, how about wide receivers that need to stay on the bench? You already said one of them, and it depresses me because I have Brian Thomas, a couple shares of him.
0: Here's what's amazing. Brian Thomas Jr. was outscored not only by Parker Washington and Jakobi Meyers last week, but by Josh Cameron. Raise your hand if you knew who Josh Cameron was.
1: I did not.
0: I don't see any hands. And now he's got to go up against Patrick Surtain. And the last time that BTJ played the Broncos, he scored 3.8 points. So he needs to be on your bench. Same thing with Marvin Harrison Jr., a player that we said don't play last week. He had 4.3 fantasy points. And what scares me a little bit is that Kendrick Bourne had more targets and more catches than Marvin Harrison Jr. So while he's actually had some success against Seattle in his career, I am fading Marvin Harrison Jr. right now. And then we talked about Drake London a little bit earlier on in the program. He is a guy that, because of the situation at quarterback in Atlanta, I just can't trust. So he is no more than a risk-reward flex at best. And Amber, we're talking about a guy that people drafted to be their wide receiver one. Not a good start for Atlanta's passing game.
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1: 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I'm Amber Theo Harris. All right, Fabs, let's give us some streamers here if we're looking for streamers in week one.
0: Can you say revenge game? Baker Mayfield. Hello, Baker. Not a great game last week, but I am playing him against the Browns, who gave up four touchdown passes to Trevor Lawrence last week. And you know, Amber, Baker wants to stick it to Cleveland. Mm-hmm. So I'm going to start Baker Mayfield as a stream. Also, really like Aaron Jones Sr. this week. Remember, Jordan Mason is going to be out. He's on injured reserve with a broken thumb. The Bears last week gave up a big stat line to Chuba Hubbard. Their defense is not very good at all. So when you're looking at Aaron Jones Sr. at 32 years old, I actually think he's a pretty good running back, too, despite his extended age. And Ja'Cory Kroski-Merritt against my beloved but awful Dallas Cowboys defense. Last week, he had a touchdown, almost 13 fantasy points. He had a 34% touch share, which was great. And the Cowboys gave up over 27 combined fantasy points to the Giants running backs in week one. Let's stick with the Commanders and keep picking on the Cowboys, and we'll go with Stephon Diggs. The Cowboys' defense looked terrible last week in all aspects. Diggs had a touchdown. He finished with a nice stat line in his first game with the Commanders. I think Diggs is a pretty good flex starter this week. And then let's stick with the veteran wide receivers, why don't we? How about Deebo Samuel? So when you look at the numbers last week, he scores a touchdown, 18 fantasy points. Dazon Stribling is out, and he's playing the Dolphins this week. They have one of the league's worst defenses. So all of a sudden, older guys, and I say older in air quotes, like Stephon Diggs and Deebo Samuel should be in your starting lineup if you need help at the wide receiver position.
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1: Welcome back to NFL Fantasy Forecast on Westwood One, along with Sports Illustrated senior fantasy analyst Michael Fabiano. I'm Amber Theo Harris. Fabs, we had a bunch of very strange outcomes in week one. So let's play a little fantasy or reality. Here's the first one. It's already time to worry about Drake May after week one.
0: That is a reality. As we've already talked about, I don't like him this week against Pittsburgh. And then look at the schedule. Jaguars, Bills twice, Chargers, Chiefs, Broncos, and the Broncos game is in fantasy championship week. That is a reality, Amber.
1: Okay, how about this one? The 49ers backfield will be a committee with Christian McCaffrey and Kalon Black.
0: I think that's fantasy, but it could be reality in certain weeks, like this week. If the Niners are boat racing the Dolphins this week, I could see Kalon Black getting more touches in the second half because Kyle Shanahan clearly does not want to give Christian McCaffrey the same workload as last year. I'll say fantasy, but there are going to be some weeks where that is real.
1: Okay, number three, Jeremiah Love will get more touches than Tyler Algier.
0: That is a reality. Last week, Algier outsnapped and outtouched Jeremiah Love, but the talent is just unmistakable. Love got into the end zone. We are slowly going to see Jeremiah Love seeing more work, more snaps, and more touches in this offense.
1: Here's one a lot of fantasy people want to know. How about this one? Broncos coach Sean Payton will get Jalen Waddle more than three targets. Please, God, make it real.
0: I would hope so. I would say this, though, Amber. I was not in on Jalen Waddle. I felt like he went into a situation where there was suddenly a lot of mouths to feed. And last week, Pat Bryant was the best Broncos wide receiver. It wasn't even Cortland Sutton. So I think it's a reality that he'll get him more than three targets this week. But will Jalen Waddle?
7: Good morning, everybody. Come on down to McCully Shopping Center. That's where I am, Dave Kawada, live for the pre-race festivities of the Great Hawaii Rubber Ducky Race, a benefit for United Cerebral Palsy. You can come on down to McCully Shopping Center and sponsor a duck, sponsor a good cause, and maybe you could win a grand prize trip for two to Japan. So come on down, McCully Shopping Center, the place to be and the race to follow.
0: Natty in week two, and the Rams, clearly, I'm not worried about that defense this week, but once they get Myles Garrett back, they should be pretty solid.
1: 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A reminder to join us this weekend for Sunday Night Football as the Chiefs host the Colts. Scott Graham kicks it off with scores and highlights from around the league on NFL Sunday at 7:30 p.m. Eastern. Then on Monday night, the Giants visit the Rams. Jamie Erdahl and Doug Peterson host the pregame show at 7 o'clock Eastern. 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Coordinating producers Brian Finkelstein and Aaron Cummins. Executive producer Mike Eby. The senior vice president of sports for Cumulus Media and Westwood One is Bruce Gilbert. Now for Michael Fabiano, I'm Amber Theo Harris. Thanks for joining us. 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
21: It's week two. Still not technically even fall yet, but in this league, it can get late pretty early. Some contenders are trying to avoid climbing the statistical mountain that comes with an 0-2 start, and others are trying to build on an encouraging opening weekend. We'll talk with Colts head coach Shane Steichen and Rams defensive tackle Kobe Turner. We'll also get the latest news from around the league with Sports Illustrated's Albert Breer and check in with the new executive director of the NFL Players Association, J.C. Treader. And it all starts right now. Let's begin with the elephant in the room. Since 1990, a team that starts 2-0 has a 64% chance of making the postseason. But an 0-2 start? That leaves your chances at 13%. Last year, three teams were able to climb out of that hole created by back-to-back losses to open the season, but that doesn't make it easy. And right now, preseason contenders like the Rams, Texans, Patriots, Broncos, and Packers are all sitting at 0-1. Of those contenders, LA might be the team getting the most attention. The Rams entered this season with a loaded roster and sky-high expectations. But a season-opening beatdown by the Niners in Australia might serve as a stark wake-up call. And now, a newly confident New York Giants team is coming to SoFi Stadium for Monday Night Football. Giants played a solid game in their season-opening win over the Cowboys, and their mercurial running back Cam Scataboo doesn't sound too concerned about facing a salty Rams squad.
22: I don't think it's, and like, they're angry and we're not. Like, you don't have a bad day because someone else is having a bad day. You're not going to be angry because someone else is angry. If they want to be angry, they want to be angry. That's, I mean, I doubt they're angry, but, you know, they had a rough situation, and so be it. They're ready to play next week just like we are. So I'm ready to go. I'm excited to play against them and see what they have, and it's going to be a fun one.
21: Of course, 0-2 doesn't mean much if you've run this race before. DeMeco Ryan's Houston Texans sure have. They've punched a playoff ticket in two of the last three seasons,
2: after going 0-2. But Ryans would just as soon pass on that scenario, and he wants his vaunted defense to start playing that way this week at home against the Bengals.
3: I don't believe in hype. You've heard me stand here many times and talk about people talking about how great the defense was. Yeah, that was 2025. You don't just line up and it's 2026, and just because you were good last year, you got to go earn it. And that's every year in the league, you got to go prove yourself. You can talk about it all you want to, of how good you want to be. What are you going to do? Like, you got to go out and make plays. And that's when the ball is snapped, what are you doing?
2: And 0-2 isn't even really a speed bump for Sean Payton. His Broncos got schooled by the Chiefs on Monday night and now face the only team that beat them in Denver last year, the red-hot Jacksonville Jaguars, winners of 9 regular season games in a row. Payton has started 0-2 7 times in his career, but always seems to have his team in contention. His quarterback, Bo Nix, is looking forward to being back in the Mile High City.
4: Nothing like playing at home. I know as an away team what it's like to go and play in a loud environment. It's definitely not easy. There's a lot of variables and things that go into it, a lot of communication tactics, and it's just not easy. And that's what the crowd does. The crowd makes it not easy for them. So hopefully we'll have, you know, like we always do, a sellout. Hopefully we'll have a loud environment. And I expect it to be a really fun time being the home opener. And, you know, I expect it to be loud. And essentially what it is, it's a playoff game, you know. So I expect it to be that kind of environment, sort of like we had at the end of the season last year.
2: The flip side of all of this is teams that can go 2-0. The Bears are one of those teams. They put up 59 points last week on the Panthers, the second highest week one total in history. Now Ben Johnson tries to keep the pedal to the metal against the Vikings. But Johnson knows that facing off against Minnesota defensive coordinator Brian Flores is a brain-teasing exercise.
23: Is there ever a trap to avoid of just overthinking and trying to guess what he thinks, you think, he thinks, you think, he thinks you're going to do? Or?
24: Yes, there is.
23: How do you avoid going down a path where you're just overdoing?
24: I'm in that path right now. No, I mean, there's a lot of that. Man, end of the day, our guys, I want them to go out and play fast. I want to make sure we're sound. It's not very different than what we talked about a week ago, making sure we have a hat for a hat as often as we can. And if he gets us on something, that's fine. Then we got to, you know, come together and make sure we get it corrected, and we'll move on from there.
2: One team is already safely in the 2-0 camp after the Buffalo Bills christened their new stadium on Thursday night with a statement win over the Detroit Lions. That showed us why their quarterback might be the best player in football. Kevin Kugler and Ross Tucker call the action here on Westwood One. They join us now for a recap. Guys?
25: Scott, thanks so much. Thursday night was, I guess you could say, the high-scoring affair that everybody thought it was going in to the first Thursday night game of the season. Bills opening up their new stadium, Highmark Stadium in Buffalo, and they open it up with a flourish, a tremendous performance from Josh Allen, from James Cook, all the usual suspects at a 41-31 win over Detroit.
26: Well, the energy was incredible, and I was happy to hear James Cook tell us after the game that it was even louder than the old stadium. That is cool and keeps that home field advantage for Buffalo that they're looking for. You're right. It was pretty similar to what we thought it would be. Maybe it didn't start out that way. It looked like the game was going to get away from the Lions, and they never really were able to slow down that Bills offense. But kudos to Jared Goff and the Lions. They just continued to play and kept it competitive until the end. It ended up being about what we thought it might be, 41-31, another high-scoring affair between these two teams.
25: Well, Jared Goff had a tremendous night in a losing effort on Thursday, 26 of 38, 327 yards and 4 touchdowns. And Amon-Ra St. Brown, a great night as a receiver. 9 catches, 142 yards, and 2 scores. The offense wasn't the problem for Detroit on Thursday night. But that defense is developing into a real concern for the Lions. They gave up 30 to the Saints in Week 1, 41 on Thursday night to the Bills in Week 2. That's not a great recipe for success in this league.
26: And most of those 30 to the Saints were the second half and overtime. So, you know, that's now 6 quarters in a row where this Lions defense has at times looked powerless to stop the teams they're playing against. That is something they need to get fixed now with the mini bye week, obviously, and then heading into Week 3. You know, we know the Lions offense is going to be good all season long. They need to figure out something on defense and quick.
25: Josh Allen, 20 of 31 on Thursday night, 248 yards, three passing touchdowns, 69 yards rushing, and two rushing touchdowns. Josh Allen, his 10th career game with at least two passing and two rushing touchdowns. That's more than twice as many as any player in the history of the National Football League. And the Bills are 2-0. Speaking of history, Joe Brady, first Bills head coach to ever start 2-0. Scott?
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21: Kevin Kugler with the call here on Westwood One on Thursday Night Football as Superman made yet another appearance in Buffalo. 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Albert, how are you this week?
19: I'm good. How are you doing, Scott?
21: I'm doing okay. And coming off Thursday Night Football, I think it's possible. First of all, we saw a beautiful brand new stadium that has grass. Second of all, I think the league needs to be a little bit worried about Josh Allen right now, because I don't recall a quarterback looking that locked in a long time.
19: Yeah, I mean, I just used this analogy with somebody else that he looked to me like the kid who's going Division I in the high school game, like at the beginning of the game last night. It's just the way that, like, it seems like he has the defense on a string the entire time he's out there. The way he runs at the line, how terrifying that must be for a guy who's in coverage. He's either coming at me and I got to go get him, or if I leave the guy, he could just pop it over my head. And then some of the more nuanced stuff, like Kurt Warner had a good piece of information on this on social media that I'd encourage everybody to look at overnight, Thursday into Friday, that it showed the what looked like the gimme touchdown to Josh Palmer down the field, how hard it would have been for a quarterback to see that based on where his eyes are. And if Josh Allen is seeing it like that consistently, that's a terrifying thing for the rest of the league. So I think it's Josh Allen, of course, being the best player of football. I think it's also, you know, in part at least, the attack mentality that Joe Brady's bringing into that team, and that it's sort of a, you know, not a go for broke sort of attitude, but, you know, like a very aggressive and attacking style that Joe Brady wants on both sides of the ball. And so I think we're seeing a different version of Joe Brady too, even though he has been the play caller the last couple of years in Buffalo. I think you see that carry over with how they're playing defense. The Bills are in a really good spot.
21: A team that was not in a really good spot last week that hopes to get back to it is on Monday Night Football here on Westwood One. Rams come home. They've got a rejuvenated New York Giants team coming in. But this is the, I guess, the postscript chapter on the trip to Australia, which, you know, people were talking about literally leading up to the game, then watch the Niners completely dominate that game, raising the same types of questions about when you decide to get in.
2: 24 hours before or several days before. And the carryover effect, I think Sean McVay probably put that to bed on Friday.
19: Yeah, I think they'll be okay now. Now, I mean, I think they are internally questioning their decision a little bit to handle it the way they did on the front end. Just in that, like, and this is an interesting conversation I have with Kyle Juszczyk, who's the longest tenured Diner, about his own experience. And they got there a week before, so they were there on Friday the 4th. And getting off the plane, they went out to their practice field to get a little light exercise in. And Kyle told me, he's like, I thought I felt fine. You know, I was like, wow, that wasn't that bad. And then he got out there in the field and his legs were jelly and he was off and he just didn't have it. And, you know, he said to me, it took about 3 days for him to start to feel like himself physically again. So you do wonder, like, okay, well, if that's the way the Niners felt, and the Niners were taking all the same sort of precautions and measures to feel okay on the other end, it would make sense if the Rams sort of felt the same way. And it's unprecedented, and everybody's trying to figure out how to approach it. So did it affect the Rams? I think it certainly could have. And it creates, I mean, really a little bit more of a must-win type of situation on Monday night against the Giants. Now, the good news is this was all set up for them to come out of it and in going into week two, be able to hit the ground running. And so you would hope if you're the Rams that you'll be able to do that now based on the way that you approached it.
2: Well, last Monday night, I want to take a look back too, because people were wondering, with Patrick Mahomes coming back, what were the Kansas City Chiefs going to be starting this year? Last year was something we had just not gotten used to seeing from Andy Reid's team. And that was a dominant performance. While Mahomes was not peak Patrick Mahomes MVP look on the field, he played a good game. They showed the ability to run the football. They showed the ability to defend. I guess we're going back to, do people have to suddenly awaken to Kansas City again?
19: I would say yes. And the main reason why is because they didn't need Patrick Mahomes to be great. And I think that's when a team with a quarterback like that becomes really, really dangerous. They were able to win that game with a smothering defense, an aggressive game plan from Steve Spagnuolo. Their rookie corner, I know he's nicked up now, but Mansoor Delane looked great. Noel Williams, the other young corner, looked really good as well. They were able to get after Bo Nix and create turnovers. And then the run game on offense, even without Josh Simmons at left tackle, looked fantastic. So what does that do? Well, I think that buys Patrick Mahomes some time to get his feet underneath him. That buys the receiver situation some time to clarify itself. And is it going to be Rashi Rice? Is it going to be Tyquan Thornton? Is it going to be Xavier Worthy, Cyrus Allen, the young fifth-round pick that they have compared internally to Stephon Diggs? Is he part of the equation? I think if you can play the sort of game that the Chiefs played on Monday night, this buys you time to figure all that stuff out. And you would hope 4-6 weeks from now Mahomes is more comfortable. Now you have a better idea of what you've got at receiver. And this is when you can really punch the gas. So I think there were a ton of encouraging signs on Monday night for Kansas City. Yeah, Kenneth Walker is one of them. Again, the young secondary is one of them. But I think more than anything else, it's that they can win right now without needing to put the weight of the world on Patrick Mahomes' shoulders.
2: As we wrap up, which team, as we get set to play Sunday games, is the most desperate 0-1, could be 0-2 team if they walk out of this week with a loss?
19: So I'll give you four that I think are at least interesting. So the Buccaneers are one, you know, and obviously it's a big year for a lot of people there. They play the Browns. So if you're 0-2 and you lost the Browns in week two, obviously I think that's going to leave a mark. Same goes for the Packers. They play the Jets in New Jersey. A loss to the Jets, I think, would be a pretty tough pill to swallow after what happened against Carson Wentz and the Vikings last week. And then I think you got a couple teams that it sort of relates to their schedule, right? Like, so New England's 0-1. If they lose to the Steelers, they're at Jacksonville, at Buffalo the next 2 weeks. That's a tough draw, especially considering the idea of going into Florida in September, right? And the different elements that you're dealing with there. And then the Broncos would be another one where they have a big game at home against the Jags on Sunday. Lose that one, now you're 0-2, and you've got the Niners, the Rams, the Niners, the Chargers, and the Seahawks in your next 4 weeks. So, like, those would be four teams that I sort of have my eye on, teams that had, rightfully so, high expectations coming into the year, that I think are in a really important spot on Sunday.
21: Two teams in the AFC Championship game last year hit with brutal schedules this year, and we'll find out how this plays out over the course of the next month or so. Albert, thanks so much. Appreciate your time. We'll talk to you again next week.
19: All right. Thanks, Scott.
21: The NFL is currently operating under a collective bargaining agreement that was ratified in 2020 and extends through the end of the 2030 season. This deal between the league and the players brought us the 17-game schedule, expanded playoffs, and a change in how revenue is shared. The next agreement will be addressing many issues that will change the league. And while 2030 is a ways off, the conversations about the issues have already started. Former Packers and Browns center J.C. Tretter is the new point man for the Players Association after being elected as the NFLPA executive director back in March. In August, I sat down with J.C. to find out how he's learning all he can about the issues that are going to shape this next contract.
0: First of all, congratulations on the new position. And in some ways, even though it didn't work out that way, is it almost kind of a basically where you were and what you had been doing, a natural progression of what you do?
1: Yeah, I would say this has always been a passion of mine. Even going back to college, I went to Cornell and studied industrial labor relations. Like before the NFL was a possibility, Cornell's not exactly the normal path to the NFL. I wanted to go to law school. I wanted to be a lawyer. I got involved and wanted to understand unions. And then being able to pair that passion up with playing in the league and then putting those two together and leading a union of NFL players, my peers and people I very much care about, is an amazing opportunity, a huge responsibility. But it's amazing to be in this spot and a huge honor and excited about the opportunity.
0: So much of that comes down to listening, not talking as much as listening and finding out exactly what's happening with the people that you're trying to help and or represent. Is that something that you did a lot of in your time as a player in a locker room when you weren't playing the game?
1: Yeah, I mean, when I was an alternate rep for the Browns, and then when I was president of the PA as a player, the interesting thing about being president is you have no voting power. Like, your job is to just be an advocate and kind of get everybody on the same page, where that's talking to guys, talking to everybody in each locker room, figuring out what their issues are and how we can best advocate for them. So you don't have the responsibility of, I'm going to go make a decision. This is J.C. Tretter's call. And that's the same spot I'm in now as executive director. I've been clear to our staff, our players, this is not the J.C. Tretter show. My job is to advocate on your behalf. To do that, I need to come and talk to you, and I need to listen. And I need to listen to our current membership. I need to listen to the former players, because even the current players are just future former players. Everybody's going to be a former player eventually, and hearing what life is like on the other side helps us better advocate for the current guys. So being able to listen, learn, hear everybody out, and then make good decisions and give good recommendations for the guys that actually have a vote, the active players, that's a big part of the job.
0: What you're talking about is going to come up in something we're going to talk about here, which would be the 18-game schedule and when that does ultimately get on the table. But my understanding is, to that end, you're basically going to spend the entire of the fall traveling around and talking to everybody.
1: Yeah, once September hits, I'll have 32 team visits in the first 70 days of the season. So it'll be planes, trains, and automobiles all around the country, getting out there and talking about what we want. And I think that's an important part about being a union and being a leader, is kind of understanding what the North Star is. And the only way you figure that out is by talking to the guys and realizing, what do we care about? What are the issues that we can rally behind and have a bunch of people on the same page of? Because everybody's got different issues, right? Like, Patrick Mahomes is going to have different issues than the guy on practice squad. Very different lives, very different things that impact them in a football game and impact them in football's ecosystem. And you have to hear from both groups and understand, how do we speak and represent everybody? That way nobody feels like they're slipped through the cracks of, hey, they're representing that group, but I'm being underrepresented. You have to go out there and talk to everybody, and you need to hear from everybody. So that's going to be the job over the first 2.5 months of the season, is kind of getting out there, getting in the locker rooms, which is also the fun of the job. Being back in those locker rooms, talking to these guys, is one of the best parts of the gig.
0: We've kind of taken it as a foregone conclusion. It's almost been spoken into existence. The 18-game schedule is coming any day now. It's going to happen. There's still a lot that has to be cleared before something like that does happen. And for people who aren't thinking about this in terms of a player's perspective, what are the primary concerns that a player might have in taking this schedule to an 18th game?
1: Yeah, I think one of the positives about being a former player in my seat is you don't have to talk about, like, through empathy of, like, I feel what, like, I can imagine what they go through. I played 16 games, and I know how hard it was to play 16 games. And I know walking into that locker room after week 9, and it was like the walking dead of people on the tables, unable to walk, unable to sleep. And then adding another game to get to 17, people sometimes are like, hey, how do we know when or how far 17 was or whether it's too much? It's like, we knew 16 was too much. Like, we're not waiting to figure out if 17 is too much. It is a lot of football, and guys are very banged up. We have 100% injury rate. Adding another game adds that. That's wear and tear on the body. That's long-term ramifications. Those are all things you have to talk about. And that's why, in the end, it's not a for-sure thing. It's not a guaranteed thing. This has to be collectively bargained, and players have to sign off on it. And right now, our players aren't interested in signing off on it. No one is asking.

0: Yeah, I think the league has always done a really good job of knowing exactly what they want. And from the moment the ink on the previous deal is dry, they already have their list of wants and they're messaging it publicly. That's why 18 has been such a talked about thing, because the moment we went to 17, it was like, well, no, we'd like 18. And they were already talking about it. I think that's something we have to do better as players, is we need to understand what we want. And it's really tough because they have 32 owners. They are very stable in who they are. I know we just have a sale, but there's not a lot of turnover in the ownership ranks. We have a ton of turnover every year. We got players coming in and out of the league. We got 500 new players coming in and out. And with that, sometimes it feels like we are constantly trying to catch up of like, okay, what's the issue? Okay, now we got 500 new guys. What's the issue now? And I think we have to do a better job of getting ahead of it and educating the guys of, this is what we're talking about. We've talked to the players for the last couple of years. These are the issues. And instead of constantly asking again of, hey, is it still an issue? Educating on why it was an issue a year ago and why it should continue to be an issue. So we have to start leading with, these are our issues that we're talking about as players. This is what we've seen. This is what the veterans are seeing. And kind of coach the rookies up as they come in, instead of constantly opening the box back up. Because I think sometimes our older players who sit in these meetings year after year feel like it's Groundhog's Day.
1: Right.
0: It's like, haven't we done that? Like, this is my third straight year. Haven't we just done this already? And we have to be better about kind of committing to our goals. And that starts with talking to the players right now. And then being vocal about, these are our wants. The league has put out what their wants are. We have to do that. Very rarely, I think, if you go back through old CBAs, I don't think people know what the players were fighting for. They know what the league was fighting for. Mm-hmm. And we have to do better about that as players, is making sure people know what we're fighting for.
1: We have more international football now and in more different places than ever before. And talk to the commissioner at the Super Bowl, and Roger Goodell was very excited about where things were, where they were going. He even intimated again the idea that maybe one day there might be a division of teams that lives over in Europe, that type of thing. Not taking a stance on my side, one side or the other, but where do the players come down on what an international game experience is like for those out there who are listening that might think, hey, they're getting a trip to Europe for a week?
0: Yeah, I think one, we're in a revenue-sharing business, so more money coming in is good for both sides. So expanding the reach and the interest in American football is good for everybody involved. But to do that, I think you have to put the player's perspective and the player's experience first. So it's one thing to go and travel these places, but you can't have it set up in a way that the travel experience is poor. The players are tired both on the way out and the way back. They're flying all over the world, and you don't know where you're staying. You're crossing time zones. But you have to figure out how to make sure the player's experience is positive, which will then help the experience internationally be better, which then helps grow the game and the pie and the money. So I think the player standpoint, the player's perspective on, this is what we need to travel and be safe and be protected, both on our way out and have a good game, stay healthy, and then come back across multiple time zones and play the next week back here. That needs to be put into effect. You can't just drop in and think this is just like traveling to another national or American game of, hey, you flew from Cleveland to Cincinnati. Right. This is very different than that. And to do that well and to continue to grow it, you got to make sure the player's experience is first.
1: It's been a lot of focus that's been put on in recent years on player safety, and a lot of good steps, a lot of good progress has been made to that end by the league, by the Players Association. I think it's interesting. I'm not sure people realize that there's also been an emphasis that's been placed on players' mental health at this point, as has been the case in society, but I'm not sure people think in terms of a football player being able to get some help when it's necessary.
0: Yeah, I think our players are a microcosm of society, and the mental health epidemic, the mental health problems are nationwide, are worldwide. And one thing we should never be fighting about between the league and the PA is getting those resources and help to players. That is something we should be aligned on, and we should be constantly increasing and figure out ways to make it better and making sure there are plenty of resources in those buildings and outside of those buildings. That way players can go wherever they're comfortable. If they're comfortable to talking about somebody or to somebody in the building, great. Make sure there are people here. If they feel like, hey, I don't want a coach to maybe judge me if I'm talking to somebody about a mental health problem, let's make sure there's people outside the building they can go to and make sure they have the resources they need, because it is a growing problem across the nation, not just football players, but with everybody. And we want to make sure our guys, you know, have as many resources as possible.
1: You've got a big plate of things to be working on now. I know you're a brave man because you decided that Ithaca in wintertime was a good idea, but good luck with all of it, and thanks so much for your time.
0: I appreciate it. Thanks for having me on.
1: Back when Shane Steichen was a quarterback at UNLV in the early 2000s, a casual fan

0: not have seen a future NFL coach, but the seed for how to attack a defense had already been planted. Steichen spent his years after UNLV as a grad and then NFL assistant coach, refining an always evolving offensive philosophy. As a coordinator for the Chargers and Eagles, Steichen got the best out of quarterbacks Philip Rivers, Justin Herbert, and Jalen Hurts. Last season, in his third year as a head coach for the Colts, his team, with a seemingly born-again Daniel Jones at quarterback, started the season at 8-2. But injuries, including one that ended Jones' season, brought 2025 crashing down. Now, a season-opening loss to the Ravens has Indy 0-1 heading to Arrowhead for Sunday Night Football against the Kansas City Chiefs. Shane and I talked this week about bouncing back against a tough opponent on the road in Week 2.
1: Yeah, I think being in this profession for a while, you got to turn the page quickly. I got a 24-hour rule. After you lose a game, you're pretty salty Sunday night. You're pretty salty Monday. And then about, 2 o'clock, 3 o'clock when the meetings break, you got to, turn the page, like you said, and move on to the next opponent quickly because it's coming fast.
0: I want to take a step back to last year because the way the season began for you guys last year was almost magical with a new quarterback and so many things that were moving right. I know you've been part of things like that before. Jalen Hurts' year that the Eagles ended up going to the Super Bowl was probably, to this point, his best year as a quarterback. Did you see those types of parallels for what Daniel was doing early last season?
1: I did. I felt that. You kind of have that feeling when you've been a part of those teams. Like last year, early in the season, as we were rolling pretty good, it was going well, and you felt that kind of feeling, that we had in Philly when I was there. And obviously it didn't end the way we wanted to end it. Now we went through some adversity there at the end of the season that you got to overcome and you learn from and you grow. But definitely felt that, feeling, early in the season for sure.
0: Then obviously the injuries kick in and Daniel gets hurt. Things change entirely. And you're doing everything you can at that point to try to turn the ship back around again, to try to figure out a way to save things. I thought your relationship, and it's been a good one for a long time, with Philip Rivers, I thought that was an interesting, creative, kind of inspiring way to address it. And Philip came out and played like he hadn't been away from the game that long.
1: He sure did. It was impressive to watch. Me and him have been in contact and been very close for a long time. And we've been speak weekly throughout the last, 5 years since he's been retired, talking about the game plans. And, he's coaching high school football. And first couple of years he's out, he's like, I don't know, maybe I might be ready. You never know. And then that kind of ship had sailed. And then obviously, the situation came about and I called him. I said, what do you think? He said, I knew you might call me. And sure enough, he said, let me get on a plane and just get out there and get my senses back and we'll go from there. And, he came in for a workout, worked out, he felt pretty good. And obviously he took his time after the workout to think about it. But it was awesome to have him back in the locker room with the guys. He played with a bunch of these guys, a handful of these guys, in 2020 when he was here. So knew all the equipment guys, knew all the, a lot of the people. And so I think that part made it easier for him on his decision. But it was just really inspiring, to see him go do that and then play as well as he did, 5 years off.
0: Shane, how much of this business, and, I'm thinking of that. I'm thinking of players, like Keenan Allen. I'm thinking of the coaches that you worked under. How much of this business, I know it's about going out and winning and losing football games. How much of this is about relationships that are cultivated over the years?
1: Yeah, no, it's definitely cultivating the relationships, and you want to surround yourself with good people. I think that's where it starts is, hiring good people, bringing good people in your building to create your culture that you want. And so as you look through that, the relationships, people you worked with, players you've worked with, will they fit, are what we want to do as an organization. And so that's kind of how I look at it as a head coach, hiring people and going from there.
0: You learned under some great football minds, and when you start talking about what that influence is, a guy like a North Turner, who really gave you your first opportunity, working with a guy like Frank Reich, but there are many others along the way. How much of what you are right now as a coach is kind of an amalgam of all of that?
1: I think it is. I think it's a blend, especially schematically, from where I started and where I'm at now. And obviously we've evolved some things, but a lot of the base core stuff that, I learned from Norv and Frank and those guys, we still run a lot of those plays and because they're good plays and that, some of these things beat coverages and all that stuff. So it's really good. And also you take a lot of stuff from them just from a personal standpoint on how they see things, how they run meetings, how they handle different situations. That's how you, you know, develop and learn as a coach. You know, you got to learn from someone older than you, you know, to learn those things. And you keep doing that, you know, as your career goes on. I don't think you ever stop learning, whether you're a 65-year-old coach or a 41-year-old coach. It don't matter. You got to keep evolving and keep learning.
0: Is Norv why you don't often look down at your play calls?
1: Sometimes. I remember a game, I wanted to say we were playing the Patriots in 13 when he was coordinator in Cleveland. I don't think he looked down at the sheet about two times, maybe up in the box. He was just rolling. And I was like, oh my goodness, this is unbelievable to see, just sitting next to him up in the box. And it was impressive. But that's, that goes back to the preparation and studying the call sheet and feeling the game. He had a great feel for the game and just calling it. And, you know, everyone got their call sheet. And, you know, you got your openers and your list and your third downs and your second down. And some guys go, hey, it's third and four, and I'm going to call this first one. But he might be like, oh, shoot, they're going to blitz this. I remember, I want to say it was 2011. I was a defensive quality control. We were playing at Tampa Bay, and it was third and 10. And he's like, I'm going to call sticky slants on this first third and 10. I'm like, huh? He's like, I think they're going to bring, you know, free safety Will Blitz right into this thing. And sure enough, they did. And we threw a slant. It went for 70. And I was just like, oh, my goodness. Like, he just had a great feel for it.
0: Shane, thanks so much for the time. Really do appreciate it. Good luck the rest of the way.
1: I appreciate it. Thanks, guys.
0: Shane Steichen's Indianapolis Colts visit the Kansas City Chiefs on Sunday Night Football here on Westwood One. 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

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People who know the Rams' Kobe Turner aren't surprised when they hear him perform. He's been singing since high school. But trying a number one hit from the Animals in 1964 with your own soulful take? That comes from an open creative mind and spirit.

0: talked football with Kobe last week on the show, but didn't have time to explore all the interests and projects of a 27-year-old Renaissance man. He's been a contestant on TV's The Masked Singer. He approaches the hand-to-hand combat in his defensive line position like Mr. Miyagi, if Mr. Miyagi was from Tel Aviv. And the graduating class at the University of Richmond, they just got the benefit of his wide perspective at their commencement ceremony in the spring. Turner and the Rams are getting set for the New York Giants on Monday Night Football here on Westwood One, but we wanted to make sure that you heard all that we did from a fascinating young man.
1: I love music so much, and I love being able to share that in a, you know, authentically for myself. I didn't see myself getting into the lifestyle of like really trying to push things, and obviously there's so many artists out there who are just super authentic with it. But I always kind of saw myself as if I wasn't doing football, that I would be a high school choir director. And that's because of the impact that my high school choir director had on me, and on so many people. And, you know, you see it all over the place, just of people from my school. We talk about it still, the friendships that I've built, the relationships that I've built from there. You know, my wife is somebody that I met in choir as well, back in high school. And just the impact that music had on me in high school, I wanted to be able to give that back. But I definitely think I would do some performances here or there. I definitely think I would still, you know, put out some music. Hopefully I'll start writing some music at some point in time. I mean, now it's season. But hopefully eventually I'll get into writing some music and put some stuff out. But I feel like that would have always been more of a passion project and just for fun. But being able to be boots on the ground and giving, you know, the power of music to teenagers in a time where, you know, at least for me, I really needed the power of music in that time.
0: So let's turn from music to, I don't know, mindfulness, the martial arts. Explain to me how a certain Israeli self-defense technique that I'm not sure I can even pronounce comes into play when you're playing along the defensive line.
1: Yeah, Krav Maga, yeah. So, yeah, honestly, that stuff for me comes in less reacting and is more, I guess you could call it reacting, but it's just more my body is moving in that way, right? The goal of that training, you know, we talk about it with Pudi all of the time, is for that to become muscle memory so that, okay, boom, I'm in my rush and maybe, you know, my first move doesn't work. I feel the hands here. Even in our training, we'll go back and we'll do different drills with our eyes closed. And it's, okay, I feel the hands here. How am I going to get rid of them? Or maybe it's in preparation. And it's like, you know, I see that this is the type of hands that I'm going to get. Maybe somebody's trying to grab you on. Maybe somebody's going to give you straight hands. And it's, how can I, you know, use these different methods? And Pudi does a great job of breaking it down from a Krav Maga perspective of, all right, here's how, you know, you kind of close the space to be able to attack somebody. And here's how I can close the space to be able to get to the back nine, to the back, you know, shoulder tip of the O-lineman. And then from there, I have to have that natural juice, that natural instinct to kind of turn on the jets and get by him once I'm by him. So, yeah, it's a lot of good stuff.
0: You just did something that I know a lot of people have done the same. I never have. You gave the commencement address at the University of Richmond. Now, you're a confident person. You speak well. You're a bright guy. But the people who I've known have done this at some point or other, they kind of start second-guessing themselves and saying, well, wait a minute, what's this message that I'm giving to these young people going out in the world? What was this whole process like for you?
1: Yeah, so really, I think I have a wealth of knowledge to draw from. I mean, if you sit and hear Sean McVay speak at any point in time, then you're like, okay, I can take that and apply that. And there's just, over the course of 3 years, you know, I've gathered some things from him or little sayings, you know, like meet me there or beat me there from the defensive line and how that applies to, you know, the group that you bring around you and, you know, how that can apply to, you know, just people going into the job market or just anybody, just, you know, surrounding yourself with the type of people who are going to uplift you. And then the messages of, you know, adversity, and that's something that's super near and dear to my life, you know, having walked on at the University of Richmond and having to earn my way up and then having to, you know, go and transfer up at Wake Forest to give myself another opportunity. It's felt like every step of the way I've been doubted and every step of the way I've, you know, had to rise to the occasion. And I've turned that adversity and, you know, some setbacks that I've had into setups for better comebacks. So I think between that and then I can't overstate the help that I got from our PR team here as well. I was running things back and forth with Chase Isaacs, and he was, helping me and helping me format things. And, I'd go to him and be like, does this sound right? Or, there's a point in time where they'd sent me some other athletes who had done commencement speeches and, given me some of, the notes or the takeaways that they thought that were meaningful and powerful. And I think that's even, that kind of tied into my point of, meet me there or beat me there, and the type of people that you bring around in your corner. It's like, I would imagine myself being so stuck and so lost if I had to do it on my own, but thankfully I didn't. And thankfully I had a lot of help, a lot of, inspiration to draw from. And then, I had my personal story and just thinking back on what the University of Richmond gave me and how I kind of my outlook on life. But it's crazy to think that, I don't know how old I was then. I was 26. I think I'm 26. No, I'm 27. I was, yeah, I don't keep track of my age very well. But yeah, to think, at 26 or 27, what, however old I was, to be able to go back and give a commencement speech, 5 years out of college, it was just, that was such a profound moment for me. And I thought about all of the people who had poured into my life and my journey, even at that university, music professors, the football staff, and everyone who came together to curate a personal experience for me that was different from a lot of people's other people, but it allowed me to succeed. And part of, what I've been able to do and accomplish there has or that I've been able to accomplish here is owed to that. So, special moment.
0: Kobe, it was nice meeting you. Really enjoyed the time. Best of luck for the rest of the season.
1: Appreciate you, Scott.
0: Part of what I love about doing this show each week is telling stories about the people behind the face mask. But admittedly, there aren't a lot of people with as much going on behind that face mask as Kobe Turner. And that's going to do it for another edition of NFL Insider. Reminder to join us for Sunday Night Football. Ryan Racky and Mike Golic have all the action from Arrowhead Stadium as the Chiefs host the Colts. I'll kick off the broadcast with scores and highlights from around the league on NFL Sunday at 7:30 p.m. Eastern Time. And join us Monday when the Giants visit the Rams. Jamie Erdahl and Super Bowl winning head coach Doug Peterson host the pregame show starting at 7 Eastern. 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The producer of NFL Insider is Nick Pope. Executive producer Mike Eby. The senior vice president of sports for Cumulus Media and Westwood One is Bruce Gilbert. Now for Albert Breer and the rest of our crew, I'm Scott Graham. Thanks for joining us. 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
13: 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A comprehensive look at this week's action in the National Football League. Now, here are your hosts, Scott Graham and Ross Tucker.
14: After the biggest scoring week one in league history, what could possibly come next? From Westwood One, this is NFL Preview. Hi, everybody. Along with former NFL offensive lineman Ross Tucker, I'm Scott Graham, getting you set for week two in the National Football League. Ross, how are you this week?
15: I am fantastic, as usual, Scott. And yes, I was not expecting that at all. There were shootouts all over the place. I mean, teams scoring in the 40s and 50s, a lot of teams in the 30s. That was certainly out of character for what I was thinking for week one, and has me very curious about what's going to happen here in week two.
14: Well, I'll tell you what, the Chiefs weren't a team that put up 30 a lot last year, but they did in their opener. They've got Sunday Night Football here on Westwood One against the Indianapolis Colts. 220 rushing yards in that game. This is not what you generally are going to expect out of an Andy Reid team, and they're going up against an Indy team that gave up more than 500 yards last week to the Ravens.
15: Yeah, on paper, this does not look like a very favorable matchup for the Colts because of the way that they got run all over by Derrick Henry and the Baltimore Ravens. Plus, we all saw what Kenneth Walker did for the Chiefs. It is kind of wild to see the Chiefs score 31 points and feel like Patrick Mahomes really didn't play all that great. I will say a lot of people will tell you that week one is a liar. I am very confident that the Colts will come out fully intent on not letting Kenneth Walker run all over them like he did to the Denver Broncos last Monday night. So look for the Colts, as surprising as this may sound, to try to make Mahomes and their receivers beat them. Conversely, you know, it was nice to see Daniel Jones out there after the two injuries last year, but certainly he'll be the first one to tell you they need to do a little bit more on offense, in particular in the passing game. It can't just be Jonathan Taylor.
14: Denver Broncos have their home opener. Their only loss at home last year was to the Jacksonville Jaguars, and that's who they welcome in. Jags have had, Ross, a 31-point lead in each of their last two regular season games. They have been dominant.
15: They look so good on tape. This is the game I'm calling on the TV side with Ian Eagle for CBS, and watching the Jaguars game against the Broncos last year, Scott, and then watching them against the Browns last week, they look incredible. I mean, really, both sides of the ball, so well coached, so physical. Trevor Lawrence is playing with as much confidence as I think I've ever seen. Meanwhile, for the Broncos, that was ugly on both sides of the ball. They couldn't run it, didn't try to really run it. Bo Nix did not have a very good game. But broken tackle after broken tackle from this elite Broncos defense, I also expect them to bounce back in a major way. They're too good to lay two stinkers in a row at the start of the season.
14: Jim Harbaugh has never started 0-2 as a college or an NFL coach. That's what he's staring down this week. He's got to beat the Raiders at home, who are coming off a season-opening win against Miami.
15: Probably the most stunning result of week one was the Chargers losing by double digits at home to the Arizona Cardinals. And if you watch that game, it was no fluke. The Cardinals were the better team. They deserved to win the game. The Chargers, you would think, would bounce back, but this is not the same old Raiders over the last few years. You can tell with their new head coach, Clint Kubiak, that they are much better coached. The offensive line was significantly better. They were able to get last year's first-round pick, Ashton Jeanty, involved. Highly encouraging start for the Raiders. I'm expecting a bunch of Raiders fans out there in L.A.
14: Ross, you were there as week two got underway in the National Football League. Thursday Night Football at brand-new Highmark Stadium in Buffalo. And Josh Allen, if possible, took his game to an entirely different level to open the place.
16: From the I formation, two tight ends. Allen turns, fakes, rolls to the right. He wants to run. Josh Allen reaches the ball across the goal line. It's a Buffalo touchdown. He ran right at the right side pylon, held the ball out with his right hand, broke the plane, and it's 33-17 Buffalo.
14: Kevin Kugler with a call here on Westwood One. Allen with three touchdown passes, two touchdown runs, and the Bills open their season at 2-0 and open a brand spanking new stadium with a 41-31 win over the Detroit Lions. Coming up, can Lamar Jackson and the Baltimore Ravens keep the offense rolling in Week 2? This is NFL Preview.
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14: 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We continue getting you ready for Week 2, and Ross, how good did Baltimore's offense look last week? Trying to start 2-0 once again, Lamar Jackson was his old self, but they got the New Orleans Saints coming in who couldn't score on their first eight drives and then scored on five of their final six before they lost in overtime to Detroit.
15: Well, the Ravens, you could argue, looked as good as any team in football, and I think people had high expectations for the defense with Jesse Minter being the defensive coordinator as the head coach. But it was the offense. It was Declan Doyle, first-time play caller with over 30 snaps of Lamar Jackson under center that really stole the show for the Ravens. Meanwhile, you said exactly right for the Saints. Down 21-0, Tyler Shuck and that passing game went crazy in the second half of that game. I am really curious to see if the Saints can pick up where they left off. The Ravens will have to do it with some banged up receivers. They put Jacoby Lane on IR, the rookie receiver who they really liked. So this is another game that certainly has shootout potential.
14: Houston Texans are coming off a rough game against Buffalo last week and trying to avoid an 0-2 start, although in 2023 and last year they were 0-2 and made the playoffs in both of those years. They've got the Bengals coming in. The Bengals 2-9 against the Texans over the last 20 seasons.
15: Two more teams, by the way, Scott, that both scored over 30 points last week. Just simply incredible. You especially would not be expecting that from the Houston Texans, whose defense was really poor, uncharacteristically. I think that they, last year, were by far the best defense in the NFL, and yet Josh Allen and the Bills were able to move the ball up and down the field against them, big play after big play. Obviously, the Bengals watched that tape. They'll try to replicate that. I would not expect that to happen again. This is a very prideful and typically buttoned up bunch for the Texans. I think it's going to be a much tougher hill to climb for this Bengals offense and Joe Burrow. They'll find a way to get more pressure on him. And the one real positive for the Texans was they moved the ball pretty effectively with C.J. Stroud. We'll see if that Bengals defense can be quite as opportunistic.
14: New England Patriots have started 0-2 just once in the last 20 years, but they've lost five straight home openers. This is their home opener at Gillette Stadium after losing the opener at Seattle. They've got the Steelers coming in, who got a win last week despite the fact that they only ran for 58 yards.
15: Steelers looked pretty ugly offensively, but obviously T.J. Watt and the defense were so good it was able to carry them to the win. Watt scores a touchdown. That was like the most Steelers win ever. I mean, that win by the Steelers reminded me of every other Steelers win I've ever seen. 20-13, defensive touchdown. Meanwhile, they might have to do it again. I don't know how many points the Steelers are going to be able to score against this Patriots defense. And the Patriots have had a lot of time since that game against the Seahawks. Josh McDaniels has been scheming things up without A.J. Brown, who was placed on IR. I'm expecting a bounce-back game from Drake May and the Patriots.
14: Cleveland Browns have gone 8 straight Deshaun Watson starts without scoring 20 or more points. Who could have seen Todd Monken facing a quarterback controversy? Well, now, after starting 0-1 and scoring just 10 at Jacksonville, back to Florida and a game against the Tampa Bay Bucs, who haven't started 0-2 in 12 years.
15: It is the Baker Bowl. Shout out, by the way, to all the Northeast Ohio people that just stayed in Florida all week. That was the right move. I hope you guys enjoyed it. You know, the Browns, that was about as bad as you can look for an NFL team. Just watching that tape. And the scary part is it was both sides of the ball. It feels like the Browns defense, at least for week one, was not nearly what it was a year ago under Jim Schwartz. Conversely, the Bucs, they were right there against the Bengals on the road. If it weren't for the two Baker Mayfield fumbles, including that one near the goal line, they probably would have gotten a huge week one win on the road. They'll have to try to get that on Sunday.
14: Coming up, can the Jets make it 2 in a row? This is NFL Preview.
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14: We continue along on NFL Preview, getting you ready for week two in the NFL. The New York Jets are home and trying to go 2-0 for the first time in 11 years. They've got a Green Bay team coming in. Ross, they have lost 6 straight games now, dating back to week 15 of last year.
15: You know, that's the second time you've had a stat that I did not know that is super impactful to me, Scott. I love it because it's very easy for Packers fans and all of us to say it's only 1 week, deep breaths. But when it's part of a continuing trend from the year before, I think that's a little bit more notable. In particular, how that fourth quarter went, they kind of look lost against the Vikings in that game. And Carson Wentz, it's not a good look when you lose to a backup quarterback. You really have to find a way to take advantage of those opportunities. Obviously, the Packers are still doing it without Micah Parsons and Josh Jacobs. Conversely, for the Jets, that's about as good as the Jets have looked in a long time. Both sides of the ball. How about the drive where they ran it nine straight times? This is the NFL. This isn't Wild Missing High School running the wing T. I mean, unbelievable. The Jets' young offensive line pushing around the Titans. They're going to try to do the exact same thing against the Packers in this game. This is an under-the-radar, really fun game.
14: Big divisional game in the NFC North early in the season. Chicago, Minnesota both winning their first games. They face off at Soldier Field. Last week, Ross, the Bears became the third team in NFL history with six rushing touchdowns in a season opener. The other two, the 1922 Canton Bulldogs and the 1920 Rock Island Independents.
15: Were you more of a Canton or a Rock Island guy?
14: I was a Canton guy. I really was.
15: Okay, yeah, that's why I liked Rock Island. I didn't want to like the same team that you did. All right, so Vikings-Bears. Listen, when's the last time you saw an NFL team score 59 points? I mean, it was not a good look for the Panthers' defense, but you still have to score them if you're the Bears. And I know most of the touchdowns were rushing, and they had two guys rush for over 100 yards, but Caleb Williams also looked spectacular. Interestingly, they needed it. I think at one point that game was 31-31, so they needed to keep putting those points up. Conversely, for the Vikings, this is one of the best chess matches of the week. Brian Flores is the mad scientist as the defensive coordinator for the Vikings, going against Ben Johnson, who right now might be the premier play designer, play caller in the NFL. This is best on best.
14: All right, I want to ask you a question, Ross. Since week six of last year, who has thrown for more yards than any other quarterback in the NFL?
15: So it makes me happy when I actually know these. Jacoby Brissett!
14: It's unbelievable.
15: I knew that one.
14: It's unbelievable. He had his nine-game losing streak as a starter snapped in that big win in L.A. against the Chargers, now home against a Seattle team that has beaten the Cardinals nine straight times.
15: This is a fun matchup. We know Sam Darnold won't play for the Seahawks, so Drew Locke will get the start. The Cardinals shocked the world by getting that win over the Chargers as big underdogs. Kudos to them. And I don't know. You know, you look at the Cardinals, Michael Wilson and Trey McBride and Jeremiah Love and Algier. I mean, they've got a lot of legit weapons on the offensive side of the ball. Seahawks have had a lot of time since their last game. That's good in terms of reps for Drew Locke, for those guys to rest and heal up. Is it too much time off? Really looking forward to this one to see who can stay undefeated in the NFC West.
14: The Niners come back from Australia, and they do it having given up the fewest points in a game in almost 3 years. That was the calling card of their win against the Rams, 27-7. Now they've got the offensively challenged Dolphins coming into Levi's Stadium this week.
15: Yeah, offensively challenged is a kind way to say it. If the Rams only scored 7 points against this Niners defense, how many are the Dolphins going to score? It felt like some of those guys for the Niners, Nick Bosa, Fred Warner, had found the fountain of youth. They were violent and aggressive all over the field. We'll see if they have any jet lag, if you will, from coming back after being in Australia for a week. They say they're ready to go. I tend to believe them with this veteran bunch. The Niners look like they're ready to potentially have a big season if they can stay healthy.
14: Up next, one team in the NFC East will have a less than 10% chance at the postseason by Sunday night. This is NFL Preview.
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14: 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We continue getting you ready for week two, and the Philadelphia Eagles, a team that only got 10 first downs but won a game against Washington in week one, now goes on the road to take on the Tennessee Titans, and the Titans really struggled last week against the New York Jets.
15: Yeah, they really did, especially, I would say, on the offensive side of the ball. Brian Daboll, their new offensive coordinator, still trying to sort through the best way to play with Cam Ward and to try to get last year's number one overall pick to be more effective and productive. It's not been a great start for Ward and the Titans so far in his tenure. Meanwhile, for the Eagles, you know, it was not pretty necessarily offensively. You referenced the 10 first downs, but I thought Jalen Hurts played really well and looked comfortable. Uncharacteristically, the Eagles offensive line really let them down with Landon Dickerson going on IR. He clearly was not healthy. So the expectation is that they'll be better up front, you know, with having 5 healthy bodies against the Titans defense. And by the way, they're going to need it because they're going to go against Jeffrey Simmons, who I think is the best defensive tackle in all of football. That is not an easy matchup for the newly configured Eagles offensive line.
14: Ross, since divisions were realigned in 2002, 196 teams have started their season 0-2 inside their own division. 19 of those teams, or less than 10%, went on to make the playoffs. Washington, Dallas, both 0-1 in the division. They face off at AT&T Stadium.
15: Yeah, that's a great stat as well, and this becomes a massive game. I thought the Commanders sort of acquitted themselves fairly well in Philadelphia. I mean, to have a two-point conversion attempt in the final minute and a half to try to tie the Eagles, I don't know that many people were expecting that. So I think Dan Quinn has that bunch probably playing better than people thought. Not the case for the Dallas Cowboys. The Cowboys didn't really look good on either side of the ball against the Giants, and they really didn't come across very well coached. You know, I'm a Brian Schottenheimer guy, but defensively, they kept leaving the same void to the running back in the flat. Offensively, the penalties, the mental errors. I'm expecting the Cowboys to have a nice year, and if you're expecting them to have a nice year, they absolutely, based on your stat, need to bounce back in this one at home against Washington, who's on the road against a tough NFC East opponent back-to-back weeks to start the season.
14: Carolina's defense last week gave up 291 rushing yards and 6 rushing touchdowns against the Bears, and now they go to Atlanta and face Bijan Robinson.
15: Yeah, that's not a good matchup. The good news is for the Panthers, you know, the Falcons quarterback situation remains murky, in flux, not good. However you want to describe it, that's what it is. I will say, I thought the Falcons defense was solid, which means they might be up to the challenge against Bryce Young, who, you know, it always gets lost when a team loses the game. I thought that was one of the best games of Bryce Young's career. Threw for over 300 yards, looked in rhythm, went through his progressions quickly. Certainly has something going there with Jalen Coker. We'll see if Bryce Young can lead the Panthers to a win here on the road over the Falcons. Obviously, for their NFC South hopes, they really need it.
14: Whether you're at home or on the go, NFL Plus Premium is your fandom companion all season long. 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
14: 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If it's Monday Night Football, it's on Westwood One. And Ross, the Monday night game, you want to talk about two teams in entirely different mindsets coming in. The New York Giants played about as well as they possibly could in beating the Cowboys last Sunday night. The Rams played probably as poorly as anybody could have imagined them playing in Australia as they got blown out by the Niners.
15: All right, well, I don't really know what to say now, Scott, because you just took exactly what I was going to say. You know what? Couple things jump out in this one. The Giants... I thought Jackson Dart had a masterful game, highly encouraging in his first game playing under John Harbaugh, the new head coach, Matt Nagy, and Greg Roman's offense. Meanwhile, on the defensive side of the ball, they were flying around. Brian Burns, Abdul Carter, now they have Arvell Reese. They have

0: He's on the shelf for a while. The good news for them is they've got a bunch of other good defensive linemen still with Kobe Turner and Byron Young, Braden Fisk. Those guys are going to have to do a better job of getting pressure on Dart than the Cowboys were able to do last Sunday night.
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1: 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Coordinating producers, Brian Finkelstein and Aaron Cummins. Executive producer, Mike Eby. The Senior Vice President of Sports for Cumulus Media and Westwood One is Bruce Gilbert. 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
1: Hello there. I'm Mark Robbins. Upset alert for you in top 25 college football is number 9, Texas A&M at home, trailing Kentucky in the fourth quarter, 31-14. You can check out the action over on ESPN and, of course, on the ESPN app. Meanwhile, number 10, Alabama, also losing at home, trailing in the second quarter to Florida State, 21-13. They have just gone into a second rain delay of the day with a little more than 2 minutes to go in the first half. There's a terrific game going on, back and forth in the ACC, 16th-ranked SMU, and number 23, Louisville, fourth quarter, and Louisville at home with a 28-24 lead. That one's over on ESPN2 and the app. Big game tonight in the SEC. 7th-ranked LSU, along with new head coach Lane Kiffin, going to number 8, Ole Miss, to take on the Rebels. Of course, Kiffin just left Ole Miss to go to LSU, so the new Ole Miss head coach, Pete Golding, says it's imperative that signals and play calls be changed.
2: This is a unique week based on the crossover between staffs and the signal standpoint. You don't always change every signal. Going into this season, we did. And then you got to have multiple ways within the game. So that'll be a big piece. You just don't always want them to have the talk last or us to have the talk last, right? We want to leave it to 11 guys on the field to execute at a really high level. So hopefully we got a good plan in place.
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3: Hey, it's Michelle Smallman, and coming up Monday, the Rams are coming off an uninspiring week one loss to the 49ers. With no Myles Garrett, should they be on upset alert against the Giants? 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
4: Welcome to another edition of Huddle Up with the Venneri Brothers. I'm Mark Venneri and the birthday boy right here. Happy birthday to you. Happy birthday to you. Happy birthday. I know it was a couple days ago, brother, but happy birthday.
5: Thank you. I appreciate that.
4: You look good.
5: Thanks.
4: Not a day over 40. Younger than 40. What are you, 30? 33? 34?
5: 33 is my angel number. 29 was my football number. 54 is my age.
4: 54. You don't look 54. That's a good thing.
5: I appreciate that. I know. My wife tells me I don't act 54 either.
4: You don't.
5: All right. Let's jump into this. We are in a bye week, but we are coming off of New Mexico State and the first win of the season.
4: Oh, it feels good, doesn't it? I mean, not pretty, but a dub's a dub, and, you know, I think there's a lot of good takeaways from the game that, you know, could point this team in the right direction.
5: It's always nice to be coming off of a win. It's always a nice to call a win. I feel a little more hoarse still, even though we're in a bye week. That's good because we can all heal up. Don't you, right? I mean,

0: Because we were kind of sad, opened up last week's show, and it was like we're 0-2, and then finally now we get the win. New Mexico State, by the way, is better than people thought.
1: I think they're a really good football team. The way they ran the ball, their play action pass. I absolutely think that this was a good win for Hawaii. And, you know, there was a lot of jawing back and forth. Everything you would like out of a good hard-nosed football game. And, you know, obviously the dub is more important than anything else. Don't really care too much about the score. I think a win, get back on the right track, into the bye week, and looking forward to Wyoming.
0: Jump in real quick to the highlights, and then we'll dump this away, and we'll get into the next one against Wyoming next week. But we've got Chris Brown joining us today. He's going to talk defense and some things. I also wanted to talk to him about some other stuff that we'll get into. But first, Hawaii jumped out to a 16-0 lead behind two touchdown runs from Devon Rice and a strong passing attack from Micah Alejado. Alejado finished with 346 yards passing, while Tama Wiliata had a career-high 10 catches for 107 yards and was named our Power Aid Offensive Player of the Game. He did unreal. Oh, man.
1: And Tama, it's Tama time. I think Timmy said that in the interview post-game with Reed Fowler. It's Tama time. And when Tama is one of the best athletes that ever came out of Waipahu. He was a quarterback at Waipahu.
0: And that's not to knock all the other athletes
1: not,
0: that have come
1: absolutely
0: out of Waipahu.
1: Not.
0: He's just really good.
1: He is. And the cool thing was to see him in his element, to see him able to thrive in the run and shoot. And not only that, John, it was also the complimentary play of two other local boys, Tyson Lakadin and also Kai Kai Carvalho, which was nice to see.
0: We talked about this too. I really do think that we have an enormous amount of talent at the slot back position. And let's talk about this. Moving one slot back to the outside seemed to work because Audric Harris went over 100 yards too.
1: Yeah, he had four catches over 105. I think it was 105 yards. And then also he had the first big play of the game over 30 yards. I think it was a 55-yard catch.
0: Of the season.
1: And he showed separation speed that we haven't seen.
0: Yeah.
1: And then also Micah Alejado over 60% passing this week. Mm-hmm. Obviously we had that little scare in the third quarter in which he took that big hit. Was it third or fourth quarter?
0: Something like that. That's what happens when you're out there running, but he was trying to make something happen for the team.
1: 33 of 45, 346, very efficient. No touchdown passes, no interceptions, a clean football game because Devon Rice, as you mentioned, had two rushing touchdowns.
0: Yeah.
1: And then Tama Wiliata had the lone passing touchdown. So there you go.
0: And that was what he was also named the core power play of the game. So he was the offensive player of the game, the Powerade offensive player of the game, and the core power play of the game. I mean, I don't think the secret's out. I don't think a lot of people knew that he was such an unbelievable athlete that did everything from punting and kicking to throwing and tackling. I mean, for Waipahu.
1: That was Micah who called that play. He actually told Timmy Chang in the huddle when they called that timeout to get it right and was like, hey, look, why don't we go with Tama? And then you saw all the defense get sucked down. Yep. They had absolutely no scouting report on Tama being able to throw the football. Rolls out, throws to Frank Abreu for his first touchdown reception as a Rainbow Warrior. And just a great play call on fourth down.
0: Yeah, and it was actually designed by one of the coaches.
1: Who knows what you'll see if Tama's out there.
0: 84% of the Rainbow Warriors' offense was through the air. 420 total yards. And again, Hawaii completed 34 passes to 10 different players. Thought that was amazing. Micah Alejado, as you mentioned, 33 of 45 for 346. His sixth career 300-yard passing game. He didn't throw an interception. He didn't throw a touchdown either, but Hawaii didn't need it. They will need it, I think, against Wyoming. We'll get into that next week. And we'll talk defense because the defense had three turnovers, whereas previously in the first two games, no turnovers.
1: Absolutely. And I think the defense earns a big part of this victory as well.
0: Coming up next, we're going to be talking to Coach Chris Brown about his defense and all things entrance for the Rainbow Warriors when we come back.
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0: Welcome back to Huddle Up with the Venery Brothers and the other Venery Brother here, Coach Chris Brown, joining us now. Coach, thanks for being here. Appreciate it.
5: Thanks for having me, man.
0: I know you've been on the airwaves a lot at KHON, too. Of course, you can see him on Hawaii Football Final.
5: I'm taking your job when you're done. That's all.
0: No, I know.
5: When
0: I know
5: I'm taking over this show, man.
0: But
5: making it tougher.
0: But what you did do is you secured a fantastic job of being the linebackers coach of the Lions Den and associate head coach. And picking up the first win. I mean, I know that it's already a few days old and you guys have moved past it. You're well into the bye week, but that win felt good, I'm sure.
5: Yeah, it was really good. It was good for the boys, you know, to get their morale back up. Yeah, it was a tough 2 weeks because if you go back and you watch the film, I mean, we're literally 2 to 3 plays away from winning games. But here's the thing. There were so many mistakes in those first two games, even including this past game, that We had to clean up. And so with this bye week, that's what we're really working on. We're working on all the mistakes and all the things that we could have done better, whether it was blocking, tackling, throwing, catching. All of those things have to come to life. And if we put this whole team together on all three phases of the game, special teams, defense, and offense, we're in a pretty good team, man.
0: I was going to say, we've seen glimpses. Even in the first couple of games, we've seen glimpses. Here's a couple of things. 124 yards rushing. That is a season low against Hawaii. You guys held New Mexico State to a season low for a Hawaiian opponent. 19 points, that's also another season low, and while you'd like it to be zero,
5: yes,
0: 19 points is a low, but a high, 3 forced turnovers. You guys played well enough to win, and it was one of those where you guys did some things correctly this week, and we see those glimpses.
5: Yeah, and you know they did some really good things, but a lot of things that we got to work on. For one thing, tackling. We got to get better tackling. You know, I mean, because
0: you're in the backfield a lot.
5: They're in there. And the thing is, you know, these running backs are really good. You know, I give them credit. They were able to break a lot of our tackles, but there's no excuses, man. We got to work on that. And if you had seen my indie work today at practice, I mean, I spent almost nearly 30 minutes of just tackling, going over and over and over, picking up the one-man sled and tackling it to the ground over and over and over. And they got an earful of me because we are going to get this thing right. You know, they're in perfect position to make the plays. And I always say when the play shows itself, you have to make it. And so we're gonna get that done, and we're going to need it going into this next game.
0: As a former player and a former linebacker, what was your most memorable moment? And maybe it was like not one of those moments that you really want to remember, but it's one of those that turned you around. Is that, you know, what was that for you? What was it for you that flipped the switch?
5: Switch was always on, John.
0: I should have expected.
5: Well, no, and I'm just because here's the truth, though, because there's no one harder on myself than myself. You know what I mean? It's just that's just who I am. You know, and even with losses, man, I'm not the nicest person to be around, and you know that, John. When I don't return your calls, but you know, like even as a player, when I miss the tackle, when we lost the game, when I missed an interception, when I missed the read, oh man, I got down on myself really, really hard. And there's times when something like that happened, when I didn't use my hands well enough to strike the offensive lineman. And I remember going out, you know, when everybody went home, and I'd go and work on the sled and just keep punching that thing until you couldn't even see what was in front of you because it was dark. You know, I mean, just who I am. And so, you know, now it's just my job to instill it into my linebackers, into the players. And I'm going to always be hard on them. And they know that discipline is love at the end of the day. And I'm going to bring the best out of them. And even if it takes me ripping their heads off time to time.
0: Jahmy Otis, 6 tackles, 1 interception, 1 fumble recovery, and a pass breakup. Not only the player of the game for our broadcast, but the player of the week for the Mountain West.
5: Yeah.
0: And he finally came around.
5: Yeah, he had a rough start. Well, I say it's a rough start, and the public wouldn't see it, you know, because they're looking at it and it's like, oh, you know, he's getting on the tackle. But I'm big on being sharp with his reads, attacking points, you know, using his technique to get off of blocks. And he started off a little slow. And I don't think I ever yelled at him as much as I did in that first quarter, as, you know, since I knew him since he was 14 years old, you know, and got it to him. But, you know, to me, that's what a good coach does. They're not going to stop until they get the best out of you, and they're going to find a way. Well, you know, I was looking at the iPad, looking at all his all the replays of the plays. And, I mean, I'm pointing it out, and it's clear as day, but he couldn't see it. Well, it took me throwing the iPad, screaming and yelling, you know, and cussing a few times. And with the help of his teammate, Wyndon Hohuli, cheering him on and encouraging him, you know, I mean, he was able to snap out of it and snap out of it early and play dominant for the rest of the game. And had had a fumble recovery, yep, and then had that interception.
0: He was involved
5: interception
0: in 2 of the 3.
5: Yeah, turnovers. Yeah. That was funny. I told Steven Seid this. He knew that he couldn't drop that interception because he knew that I would make him do push-ups in front of the whole team. So,
0: oh, my gosh. Okay, we love our conversation here with Coach Chris Brown. We're going to continue it here when we huddle up after this quick break.
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0: Continue our conversation here with Coach Chris Brown, coming off of a New Mexico State win in a bye week and then headed onto the road. In fact, we don't play at home again for almost a month.
5: Anytime.
0: It's going to be coming home for one game against San Jose State, then going back on the road to Arizona State. Yep. This is the time right now, though. Everybody needs to heal up and everybody needs to get their mind right.
5: Yeah. That wasn't what was happening today in practice, though. It was pretty physical. Yep. Like I said, it's a great time during this bye week to work on all the mistakes, work on all the things that we need to get better on with technique and fundamentals. And so, you know, us coaches were pretty hard on the boys today. You know, Coach Timmy was hard on the team today and in making them understand that it is not a bye week. It is a week to get better, you know? And so we've got a very tough opponent that we're about to face. Can't look at their, you know, how many games and whatever they won or lost. Not about that. It's about going into their home, into Wyoming, up in altitude of 7,000 feet. And, you know, we're going to have to
0: play there. Yeah.
5: Yeah. You know, it's a tough, tough environment to play in. And you're talking about a bunch of tough guys, cowboys up there that, you know, they love rough and tumble football. And that's what we're going to have to get ready for.
0: Yeah, this is a place that is very hostile. It's secluded, too. It's kind of scary in a way. You might not make it out.
5: Yeah, it's kind of cool, though. It's kind of got that Yellowstone, you know, that feel. You know what I mean? I think they actually did a lot of filming around that area. But, yeah, it's got that whole vibe, you know, with the cowboys. And, you know, you kind of want to go buy a cowboy hat at one point, you know. But
0: I talk about not being at home for a while, and it's simply because I wanted to get to this. You guys did something special for the home crowd at the teaching complex. It took a lot of doing on your part. The opening and entrance for the Rainbow Warriors to TC Ching Complex.

0: That's pretty cool. You did that. You helped do that.
1: Yeah, very blessed to have made some relationships and made some friends up there in Las Vegas with the UFC.
0: You've been there. I've been there for a while.
1: Yeah.
0: How many years were you in Vegas?
1: I'm almost 8 years, and I made some pretty cool friends out there. And it's one thing that I grew up with. And I find out that they're huge University of Hawaii fans. They love watching UH football. There's big fans that work for the UFC, one being Mr. Craig Bosori, asked me what could he do to help. And he was very gracious enough to open up the doors to the Apex Center. There was a crew of about 16 people with the dolly and the boom and all this moving parts, right? And smoke and lights. And I was like, man, this is like a movie going on. He had asked me what voice, would be that I would want for the intro video. And so he started naming different actors. And I was like, oh man, that would be super cool, man. That guy from that movie. And I said, no, this thing's gotta be iconic, And I said something, as soon as this you hear this voice, it's like, I know that voice.
0: Right.
1: And so I asked for Bruce Buffer.
2: In Honolulu, Hawaii!
1: I got to write the whole script, and I gave it to Nick. And he said, I don't know if it can be done. Bruce is a very busy guy and it's really hard. And, he's not a cheap thing to get somebody like Bruce Buffer to do something like this. And so, long story short, at the final shot of in the Apex with the boys, they said, hey, coach, why don't you get up there with them and do this last shot? So I get up there with them. Looking at the camera, all of a sudden they play this video and this sound thing, and it's Bruce Buffer, and he says, and now live at the Clarence D.C. Ching Field in Honolulu, Hawaii. I'm like, holy smokes, it's Bruce Buffer, and they got it done. Bruce gifted that to us, the University of Hawaii.
0: Sure.
1: Like I said, just a huge so much gratitude and appreciation for all of those guys making it happen. The whole crew at the UFC, we walk in there, we're like movie stars, like just stars walking in and, just walking us in and showing us all around what the Apex was all about. And, like some of the guys got such a kick in sitting in the green room because it was Dana White's room, sitting all in there. And, but it was a cool experience, but just very blessed for them to open the doors and to know that the UFC is behind us. And that they're fans of Hawaii football. They love what we're doing. And it's great to have somebody like Mr. Craig Bosori on our side.
0: Have a good bye weekend. Appreciate you. We'll see you in Wyoming.
1: See you in Wyoming, man.
0: Mark Maneri joining us when we huddle up after this quick break.
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6: Aloha, friends. We're 3 weeks into the college football season, and of course, there's still a lot of football left to be played, but two teams have already ascended to the top of the Mountain West standings. Let's take a look at the scores from last weekend in the Mountain West. New Mexico blew out Mercyhurst 70-7. A fourth quarter comeback lifts Wyoming past Northern Colorado 21-13. UNLV struggled at North Texas in a 44-6 loss. NIU fell just short against Illinois State 28-24. Hawaii picks up a double-digit win over New Mexico State by 10 points. Same margin of victory for San Jose State against Cal Poly. UTEP whooped up on Texas Southern 51-10. Nevada fell to the defending FCS national champion Montana State 20-7. And North Dakota State picked up its first Mountain West win in program history, 38-32 at Air Force. The Bison improved to 3-0 on the year, and maybe most importantly, they're 1-0 in league play and tied with UNLV atop the Mountain West standings. Air Force and Hawaii are both currently 0-1 in league play. The remaining six teams in the Mountain West have yet to play a conference game. This week, Hawaii, UNLV, and Air Force are all on bye weeks. The rest of the schedule, very stout across the league. Should be another great weekend of watching Mountain West football.
0: All right, thanks, Jesse. Appreciate the entrance of you into the show and talking about Mountain West. He's a guy who also is the color guy for Air Force.
2: I like Jesse. He always gives a shout-out to Hawaii. Now, I know you have a good relationship, too,
0: with him.
2: So,
0: yes, I do.
2: Jesse, thank you.
0: I really appreciate him talking a little bit about the conference because, man, North Dakota is doing some unbelievable things. In fact, they're 3-0, and this is the first time that a team who's entered the FBS has been able to win three straight like this.
2: And there's no – the secret has never been – I mean, the secret has always been out, so to say, but because North Dakota has been such a power in the FCS, the transition for them is a little surprising, but – they're a powerhouse. That Christian Watson played for them.
0: Yeah.
2: Trey Lance has played for them.
0: And let's face it,
2: they produce a lot of NFL guys.
0: Beating Jackson State and Fordham might not be that impressive, but beating Air Force 38-32 in their first Mountain West game was a big deal.
2: That is a big deal because that's your one of your first wins in conference. And showing everybody that they are, in fact, a power here in the Mountain West Conference.
0: Kind of surprised UNLV got beat up so bad.
2: Well, North Texas was in the talks of college football playoffs, I believe, in the last couple of years. They're a really good team out of the G6. And then for them, it was surprising. You know, the way they've been playing, the way they played against Memphis, and then, of course, against us. Kind of taking a step back, so to say, against North Texas.
0: New Mexico's probably one of the more interesting teams in the league right now. They beat Central Michigan 38-7, and then they put up 70. I feel bad for Mercyhurst. 70-7 against Mercyhurst. New Mexico looking pretty good.
2: Yeah, and well, we'll see. They'll have a reality check, so to say. They have Oklahoma this week. So they got one of the top teams in the country, top 10 matchup. But that'll be very good for them.
0: And we'll take a look at that. We'll hear from Jesse about that game next week when we huddle up again. Real quick, Jamai Otis, unbelievable athlete.
2: Yes.
0: Finally got to show his stuff, even though it took a little bit of barking from Coach Chris Brown.
2: No, sometimes you just need a little fire that lights you up. I listened to his pregame speeches, and now I got it down towards the end. Anytime, any place, anywhere, Lions Den for life. And that's kind of his mantra. So with the boys, okay, Johnny, I Bruce Buffer, it's pretty cool that he's a big fan of University of Hawaii football.
0: Absolutely. And he was so gracious enough to do that. I was told that he did that entrance and he was yelling before the crowd started coming in for the Max Holloway fight against Conor McGregor. So he did that whole opening and Chris wrote the script. We hope that we pumped you up in this bi-week edition of Huddle Up with the Venere Brothers. Back with more next week as the team hits the road for Wyoming. And then you'll get an opportunity to see that entrance yourself if you want to come on down to the TC Ching Complex the following week. But that's it for now. For Mark, I'm John Venere. This has been another edition of Huddle Up with the Venere Brothers.
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17: I'm Marty Hausberger. Kentucky is just about to knock off number 9 Texas A&M in College Station. The more than 16-point underdog Cats have a big third quarter, outscoring the Aggies 21-0. They lead 31-21, 55 seconds to go in that ball game. Alabama and Florida State are in another weather delay with the Seminoles on top 21-13 late in the second quarter. Great game in Louisville between the 23rd-ranked Cards and number 16 SMU in an important ACC showdown. The Cardinals just getting a bit of a cushion on an Isaac Brown 27-yard touchdown run. Louisville leads now 41-37 as it looks like SMU has just scored, but that play is under review. A wild ending in Nashville as NC State was trying to run out the clock to beat Vanderbilt, but didn't.
18: There's the snap. Bailey rolls toward the right. He waits. He is going to be sacked. Oh, it's a safety with one second. Did they knock the football loose? Oh, goodness. Did Miles Capers get the
19: touchdown? Touchdown!
18: Oh, get the football.
19: Unbelievable.
18: Yes, sir. They knocked it loose.
17: The Commodores win 35-31 on that strip sack recovery touchdown. The Baltimore Ravens downgraded Pro Bowl wide receiver Zay Flowers to out for tomorrow's game against the Saints, which means quarterback Lamar Jackson will be without one of his most valuable playmakers. Flowers aggravating his left hamstring last week.
7: Hey, it's Gola. Coming up Monday, we'll break down a weekend full of football in both the NFL and college and get you set for an intriguing matchup between the Rams and Giants. That's Monday on the Golics at 10 a.m. Eastern on ESPN Radio and the ESPN app.

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1: 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Buffalo Bills Radio Network, a little best around, an homage to Midas, Karate Kid. Well done as the Buffalo Bills destroy the Detroit Lions 41-31. If you're just waking up with us, thank you, first of all. Second of all, you're seeing the score. You're saying, hey, Evan Cohen, Michelle Smallman, Chris Canty, why are you saying the Bills destroyed the Lions? It was only a 10-point game. No, they destroyed the Lions. They were up 27-7 in this game early on, and it was just coasting after that. Josh Allen, 5 total touchdowns, 9 through 2 games played this year. Good morning, Smallsy. Good morning, CeCe.
2: Yeah, they were coasting, but then they felt like they had to pick it back up at the end, and they absolutely did. They turned the gas back on. I was impressed by the Buffalo Bills in a way that I don't think I've ever been moved by this group.
3: I
2: think this is something different. And for everybody that questioned whether or not they made the right call to move on from Sean McDermott, yours truly included.
3: Yep.
2: Last night shows that the organization, Brandon B, the Pegula family, they were justified in making that decision because this offense has hit an absolute another gear. And I thought it was the DJ Moore effect until DJ Moore got hurt, and they still kept scoring touchdowns. This group is solid. There are no holes in terms of what they do. They were able to run the football. They were able to assert themselves at the point of attack at the line of scrimmage. They kept Josh Allen clean by and large. And then that passing game is explosive in a way that we haven't seen since Josh has been the starting quarterback. I think this is going to be the team, or one of the teams, that gatekeeps who comes out of the AFC and goes to the Super Bowl.
3: The road could run through the new stadium?
2: Through Highmark Stadium, it could.
3: And what a christening for that new stadium last night. From start to finish, it was celebratory, and from start to finish, the Buffalo Bills controlled this game. And I'm with you, CeCe. I didn't know if Joe Brady was going to be the right hire for this team. I wanted to pick the Bills to go to the Super Bowl, to come out of the AFC, but I just couldn't do that with a first-year head coach in Joe Brady. I didn't know what to expect from him. I also didn't know if he was going to be the right call because he had been in the building. You're not totally changing the culture with this hire because, obviously, Josh Allen and Joe Brady have an amazing relationship. But clearly, this group has rallied around him. Clearly, they buy what he is selling. 77 points, fourth most scored by a team in the first two games as a head coach. He's been awesome. They've been awesome. And they do look like they're going to have something to say about who represents the AFC in the Super Bowl.
1: Yeah, I was completely sold that Joe Brady was the right guy. I said it at the time, and mainly because I had proof of concept that he got the best out of Josh Allen. Because Josh Allen, I mean, let's be honest, when we started our show now 4 years ago, there was no quarterback that both CeCe and I were more critical of as a compliment than Josh Allen, because it's like, hey, you're so good. Stop giving the ball to the other team so much. And what happened? And I don't want to rag on Sean McDermott or Ken Dorsey, the head coach and offensive coordinator today, because it's not about them. But it was Joe Brady that was promoted to be the OC, and he basically made for a little bit Josh Allen a complimentary piece to the rest of their team, and Josh Allen won the MVP as a result of that. Well, now, yeah, he had one interception call back yesterday because of a penalty, but now it seems like he's got that reckless nature out of his system, and he just knows what to do at all times. Their play design is tremendous, multiple times getting Dalton Kincaid open in big spots, and then the play to Joshua Palmer, where it's a 43-yard touchdown, and he had a big play in the previous game against Houston, there was nobody near him. And I will get to the Lions part of it, but it just feels, CeCe, to your point, that this team is already clicking in a way that you feel like, go win the damn Super Bowl. I know it's week two, but go. We talk about the Bears setting all-time records for points scored. They could, too. We could have two teams do that this year in Chicago and Buffalo. Go win the damn Super Bowl.
2: Yeah, I mean, he's the most talented quarterback in the NFL. Nobody has more talent than Josh Allen. Maybe Caleb Williams is right there in terms of talent, but they're 1A and 1B. I mean, Josh is much more of a finished product. What we saw last night is the best version of Josh Allen. Now, the pick in the red zone bothers me. The defensive hold was not on the intended receiver that was being targeted. He had the sack fumble early on in the game. Not his fault, but that is ball security, and just so happens that his guys were able to come up with it. Those are two plays that, if they go the other way, could change the complexion of the game.
1: Yes.
2: But 9 touchdowns, no turnovers through the first 2 games. Yep. There's only been 2 other quarterbacks to do that. Their names are Patrick Mahomes and Peyton Manning. Both of them won MVPs in that season. Peyton Manning got to the Super Bowl, ends up losing to the Seattle Seahawks. But, I mean, this group, based on what they were able to do last night, based on the balance that they showed, Joe Brady having that level of discipline, 38 called passes, 31 called runs, that was a good blend, a good balance. I felt really good about what the Buffalo Bills are trying to do and how their offense is driving the bus. The one thing that I don't want to be understated when we have the conversations around the Bills, because it's easy to fall in love with Josh Allen and Joe Brady, is what the defense is doing. Because those guys are getting after it. Greg Rousseau, Bradley Chubb, they showed up early. And I'll continue to say this. Even without Ed Oliver, that defensive front controlled the Lions in terms of being able to keep them, at least early on, from being able to make it a game. And Deion Walker, the second-year defensive tackle, 6'7", 330 pounds, he is putting together a hell of a season through the first 2 games. The sack at the end on C.J. Stroud against the Texans last night, he had a huge batted pass on the third down against his team off the field right when the Detroit Lions had the ball down 10 trying to drive to cut it to a one-possession game. That was a huge play. And he was being double-teamed. Best thing you can do as a defensive lineman, if you're not going to get to the quarterback, get your hands up. He did that. This defensive front is impacting the game in a way that I haven't seen a Buffalo Bills front impact the game since Josh Allen has been the starting quarterback. That group, even though Jared Goff had some really good numbers, the numbers that he was able to put together don't tell the story of the job that the defense of the Buffalo Bills did last night.
3: So the defense is stronger than it's ever been during Josh Allen's tenure.
2: Yeah.
3: He now has weapons that we say could be a real threat. The offense is clicking, and we're saying that he has the right coach, and he's playing at an MVP level. What can we look at with this team and say that's going to be the reason why they don't get it done yet again? Because I don't see the glaring weakness. And I know it's early. It's only 2 weeks. But they do look different and more locked in early on in a way that they haven't been in Josh Allen's tenure.
1: Yeah, this one. His name is Patrick Mahomes. It's always the one. Like that's the kryptonite.
3: It's the same thing.
1: Well, when you're saying blindly, like, what's the thing that stands in your way? Right now, they had weird injuries last night. Ed Oliver got hurt pregame, right? DJ Moore got hurt during the game. Keon Coleman, who's now once again a player for them, which kudos to Joe Brady.
2: Man, he looked great last night.
1: And kudos to Joe Brady. He's like, you know what? The guys on my team, I'm just going to do a restart with the guy. Like, forget what's happened in the past. You've been a disaster. We've been a disaster with you. You've said weird things. We probably haven't put you in the best position to succeed. Let's just restart as if you never have played here before. And this Deion Walker guy, who was mentioned a lot on the broadcast, you know, he reminds me a little bit of an interior, like a guy who could play interior and exterior defensive line on a really good Super Bowl team. I can't remember his name. He was like 6'8", 6'7", 330. What the heck was his name? On the Giants, what was his name? Oh, you! He's kind of you, isn't he? Isn't this what you did?
2: Yeah, he looks better than me, man. The guy's playing. He's playing his ass off. He looks really good.
1: Are you saying you didn't play your ass off?
2: I'm just saying, listen.
1: Well, we know the year after the Super Bowl you didn't.
2: Every time you watch that Bills defensive unit on the field, he flashes. Every single time.
1: I understand, but we focus on the edge rushers, and he's the inside guy helping the edge rushers last night.
2: Yeah.
1: So, which was your job, except, not again, you, the year after the Super Bowl, you took off.
2: Yeah, I mean,
1: playing.
2: There are a couple of sacks that the edge guys got for the Bills that Deion Walker walked them into because he beat his man so quickly. Like, that's how good he is. So, I mean, I don't know if this is sustainable. We'll see. The interior for the Detroit Lions offensive line was decimated. The back end of the Detroit Lions defense was decimated. Dan Campbell was playing with a short deck right there. I'm not going to look at this as, you know, the end-all, be-all in terms of judging what the Buffalo Bills are going to be just because the Lions were shorthanded on a short week. We got to remember, the Lions played in an overtime game on Sunday, right? That defense played 86 snaps against the New Orleans Saints. And then to come back and have to play another 70 snaps last night because your offense couldn't get it going early and sustain drives against that Bills defense, that made the game tilt in a way that I don't think even Dan Campbell expected. So, again, not taking anything away from the Buffalo Bills. I'm just providing some context as to why the Detroit Lions struggled. They're going to have some issues that they got to get fixed, and maybe they're going to have to call the cavalry in order to get those things rectified. But the Buffalo Bills took full advantage of an opponent that was shorthanded, and they did not relent from the start to the finish.
1: I will disagree in this regard, slightly. I will disagree in this regard that if we were going to do this like a college football voting system, a ranking system, and we blindly before the season were going to say, what if I told you that the Buffalo Bills put up a total of 77 points over the first 2 weeks against the Houston Texans and a Dan Campbell-led Detroit Lions team? And I understand Dan Campbell was an offensive guy, but mindset is defend, right? That's a hell of a resume through 2 weeks that the Buffalo Bills, we have every right to sit here and say, brand new stadium, Smalls described in essence the vibes around the team, which is important because they probably got a little tight with Sean McDermott at the end. Mm-hmm. She's giving you the proper context in terms of this team feels like they're in it, they're fun, they're, the new stadium, like that kind of stuff matters. CeCe's giving you all the X's and O's stuff on it. And I'm telling you, the resume, just the flat-out resume, is unbelievable through 2 weeks. This is a Super Bowl or bust team. The problem is there's no bust part. They did the bust last year, so maybe I shouldn't say it that way. The bust is meaning fire McDermott. But, like, there's no reason to think, after watching this team through two games, yes, they've given up 31 in each of the first two, that they cannot make it to the Super Bowl.
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14: A near perfect night on an Aloha Friday for the Rainbow Wahine, a season best hitting wise 471. Hawaii committing a season low 5 hitting errors, their fewest since 2017. We mentioned the 471 hitting percentage, that was a season best. And for the Rainbow Wahine, their highest hitting percentage since 2023 when they hit 402 against CSUN. A near dominant defensive performance as well, as they held A&M Corpus Christi last night to an 099 hitting percentage. And as you heard Miliana Sylvester say in our post-game interview last night, Vegas baby, Hawaii rolls to a 3-0 win, 25-17, 13-13. It is now a six-match win streak for the Green Age and Top of Trim, looking for their seventh consecutive win, which would be their longest since 2022. And with that, we say aloha. How's it? Welcome you here to the Ninth Island here inside the Orleans Arena. Tiff Wilson, courtside, part of our Lucky Aces Volleyball Invitational, match number four, day number two here. Our earlier match was a UCLA sweep, 25-15, 16-15, the set scores over A&M Corpus Christi. We mentioned for the Rainbow Wahine, they did hit 471 a night ago. Team in match high, 16 kills from Pana Rakai. Double-digit kills now in six consecutive matches. And what has been more impressive for Hawaii is they've been doing this without Shalae Reed, and she is again out for today's match with that right shoulder injury. We take a look at today's injury report brought to you by Hawaii Pacific Health, creating a healthier Hawaii. This is now the seventh consecutive match for Shalae Reed out with that right shoulder injury. Their opponent this afternoon, Iowa State, also dealing with a couple of injuries, and most notably for them, they're starting opposite Lily Wachols, who suffered a foot injury last week against Iowa. She, unfortunately, as a redshirt senior, she is done for the 2026 campaign. It has been a revolving door on that opposite for 22nd-year head coach Christy Johnson Lynch, trying to find pieces to supplement and replace the production that Wachholz provided Iowa State so far through this 2026 campaign. Both coaches know how important today is and what is considered a very big RPI match for both squads. Hawaii looking to take down a Power 4 opponent for the first time this year. Of course, Hawaii lost in five at home to Baylor to open up 2026 earlier this season. We'll take our first break. On the other side, my conversation with first-year assistant coach Colby Konitake. We get you ready for Hawaii and the Cyclones out of the Big 12 from Iowa State University. 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
14: Here with assistant coach Colby Konitake. Coach, you look at last night, 83 minutes, 3-0 sweep, maybe the most complete match put together, all three sets, all phases worked for you folks yesterday.
15: Yeah, they did a great job. Like you said, probably the most complete game as far like offense and defensively. Yeah, they just came out and executed. Like, they're making some great decisions on offense. We're passing decent enough to, you know, be able to run some things that we want, you know, get the middles going. And, yeah, just really took advantage of, yeah, being more in system and, yeah, just attacking the open spots that we looked at in scout, and then did a pretty good job. I say pretty good job because we did great defensively, but one of their outside hitters that we knew was their best kind of had a high percentage. But I mean, I think that's just me being picky. I think we're very happy with the way that they performed yesterday for sure.
14: And offensively, you guys hit a season high 471, best hitting percentage for this program the last couple of years. Take us through what Adrienne Arquette was seeing. How good was the passing, and how did you like the distribution offensively from her?
15: Yeah, the passing was pretty good, and even when it wasn't, Adri was doing a great job of putting balls up there, hittable balls, and just putting our hitters in great situations. So yeah, lots of credit to her for making our offense flow, and yeah, just really putting together a complete game for us offensively.
14: Miley Cormier had a nice bounce back match, 7 kills today, season high 600, but again, the leader of the offense right now with Shalay Reed continuing to be out, Panarakai having an 0-1, goes 16 kills, hits over 500, just one hitting error. How have you liked how she has basically carrying this offense right now?
15: Yeah, just super proud of her, like just like having responsibility to be a six rotation outside and have to do everything and carry that load, and just the way that she's been able to take that role and run with it has been great, and it's been a huge key to our success. So yeah, just really proud of her, and what she's doing is incredible. And yeah, lots of credit to her on just working hard and trying to get better every day in the gym and outside of the gym. So she's watching film and doing all kinds of things to just continue to get better. So yeah, super proud and happy for her.
14: It's always great when you have an opportunity to go up against a power four, just kind of see how you stack up with those four top conferences, and you have an opportunity, an RPI weekend, a builder, a resume, basically a bullet point opportunity here with you folks against Iowa State. You saw them in a live scout yesterday. What have you seen from the Cyclone squad?
15: Yeah, they're a good team, and you know, really physical, and so we're expecting that to be a challenge for us. But that's a challenge I think our team is ready for, and yeah, just really great opportunity to play a high level opponent, and so super excited for them to have that challenge and continue to get better and get us ready for what will be also a tough conference season as well.
14: Lastly, we'll get you out on this, Coach. We know that Coach Joshua's middle child, Kupa'a, celebrated his 6th birthday yesterday. Did you get a chance to wish him a happy birthday?
15: Yes, I did. Yeah, actually, I mean, I sent it to Tay on Instagram, but the team actually did a, I didn't even see when they did that, but they did a, you know, a birthday shout out to him as well. So yeah, that's super nice. I asked Josh if they did anything back on the island, and he said that they're waiting for him, for Coach Josh to be back so that they can fully celebrate. So
14: thank you much, Coach. Good luck tonight.
15: Thank you.
16: Aloha. 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

0: Ansi Lehua Kalima from the Leopile Mehana with our Hawaii Ponoi. As you also heard the national anthem as well. We'll take our final break. You've been listening to our Rainbow Wahine pre-match show brought to you by H-Camp, the Hawaii Concussion Awareness Management Program. On the other side, starting seven for both teams, and then it is first serve from the Ninth Island. Iowa State out of the Big 12, a 5-4 record. They have lost their last two, and the Rainbow Wahine, who are surging, winners of six straight. More to come from Vegas. 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
4: Ladies and gentlemen, your university.

And Boahene, hype video on the Jumbotron to our left is, yes, we are in Las Vegas, Nevada, but with this Invitational, the first ever Lucky Aces Volleyball Invitational, Hawaii, the designated host. So pretty cool that they feature all four hype videos from all four teams. You thought yesterday had a lot of Hawaii faithful. There are even more green and white supporters here on this Saturday afternoon as Hawaii coming in with a six-match win streak, 7-2 overall, taking on the Big 12 member Iowa State. A 5-4 record overall. They have lost two consecutive matches, both by 3-0 sweeps. We look at the Hawaii starting seven, which is constructed by first-year head coach Joshua Walker. It is brought to you by the Hawaii Building and Construction Trades Council, building a better tomorrow. Hawaii will roll out the same seven as they did on Friday evening. Running the offense will be Adriana Arquette, 5'10 junior out of Kailua and Kamehameha Kapalama. For Arquette on Friday evening, 33 assists, 2 kills, 7 digs, 3 blocks, but did struggle from the service line, which she admitted had 4 of the team's 12 service errors. On the left side of the floor, captain Tally Hawkins, 5'11 junior out of Kfar Saba Israel. 8 of 27 at 259. Her counterpart, the Hungarian Hamma, Pana Rakai, 5'10 senior out of Budapest, a match high, 16 kills, a season

0: best 5.56 hitting percentage. She has strung together six consecutive matches of double-digit kills. Getting the start on the right side, Miley Cormier, 6'2", sophomore from L'Île-de-la-Madeleine in Quebec. Seven kills at a season-best 600. In the middle, Miliana Sylvester, 6'1", junior out of Honolulu and Anaheim. More specifically, seven kills, hit 4.55. You heard the loud ovation. That was because Las Vegas native Rachel Purser again announced in the starting seven. 6'3", freshman from right here in Vegas out of Coronado High School. All four brothers are here in attendance. They were very loud yesterday, 5 of 6 offensively for their younger sister. She hit 8.33 and was in on four blocks and holding it down the libero for Hawaii. Victoria Leyva, who just went over, who was very close actually to 800 digs for her Rainbow Wahine career. Leyva, the 5'7 junior out of El Paso, Texas. 6 digs, 2 aces, and 4 assists. Hawaii will go with the home whites, green numerals and lettering outlined in black, the top of trim down the sides, the island chain across the shoulder blades, green shorts for the bows, and also for the libero Leyva, all green everything, green top, green bottoms. Hawaii will be going right to left. The Cyclones led by 22nd-year head coach Christy Johnson Lynch, 408 and 231. They make one lineup change. It will come at setter. The floor general, she is labeled Ava Martin, 5'10 junior, out of Leawood, Kansas, by way of San Jose State. But we mentioned the big storyline for this Iowa State group is trying to figure out how to navigate this offense and where will the production come from the right side as Lily Wacholtz, their opposite starter. It was announced on Tuesday she will miss the remainder of the season with that right foot injury. Had surgery last week. We wish her well in her road to recovery. Bows will start with Serd to begin tonight's match. Our opening frame brought to you by IBEW, Local 1186, lighting your path to the future. Rockeye puts her serve in play at 4:37 local time. We're off and running. The attack left side from Tia, dug by nicely back row by Leyva. In transition, Hopkins splits the block into the cross court. Hawaii off and running, leading one love. Keys for tonight's match brought to you by Napa Auto Parts. We've got you covered. Yes, it is a big weekend for this Hawaii group, and it starts here today, obviously, with a Big 12 opponent. Very big RPI consideration match. Both coaching staffs expressing how important today is. Rakai again to serve. Middle of the box. Wrist away. Down the middle off of Gonzalez. Tight to the tape. Tipped over. Cormier with the save. Arquette. Left side. Here's Hawkus. Chips it off the block. Muy bien, Tali. Two swings, two kills. Bows off and running, leading to love. Hawkus coming in this season, 2.24 kills per set, right on her average, hitting 211. And she has scored the first 2 points for the Rainbow Wahine. That will keep Rakai in the service box. That heavy spin serve, Bows lead early, 2 love, set one. Spin serve handle back row from the libero, Van Gorp. Right side will go Bettis. Off the hands and out of bounds as Iowa State will side off first ball contact as they trail here, 1 serving 2. We'll go through the starting seven for Iowa State through the first couple of points. In the middle, Pam McCune, 6 foot senior from Upper Marlboro, Maryland, averaging a 3.11 hitting percentage on the season. Their libero Van Corp to serve. Iowa State trails by one. Arquette to the middle. Purser wipes it through the block and down. And anytime something positive for Purser occurs on the floor, the ovations just get a little louder as she is subbed out, coming onto the floor for the first time today. Appearance number 9 here for Leilani Lopez, 5'8 senior from Torrance, California. Mom's in-house, former Rainbow Wahine Crystal Atwood. Lopez the serve off the tape, taken there by Bettis, tight to the tape. Hawkus cannot put it over, kept alive by Iowa State. Back row swing from Gonzalez, dug in the cross court there by Rakai. Arquette the sliding save to keep it alive on the second touch. Bows free ball it over. Advantage Iowa State, right side. Bettis off the hands, it will fall. Iowa State trails here, 2 serving 3. The other middle blocker will be Macy Lupkis, 6'2", true freshman from Cedar Rapids, Iowa. At 6'2", we mentioned leading the team, hitting 4.17, and also leading the squad with a 1.33 blocks per set average. 2 serving 3. Bettis the serve, cross court handled there by Rakai. Arquette runs the middle. Sylvester the hang and bang into the cross court, and once again, Hawaii sides out first ball. That was a major factor for Hawaii in that 83-minute sweep last night. The Bows sided out at 80% off of first ball contact. 10th appearance of the season for Jason Miyasaki, 5'2", sophomore from Honolulu out of Kalani High School. Appeared in last night's match as well. Serve cross court. We'll get Iowa State out of the system. Bows up 4-2. Tia will roll it over. Handled there by Leyva. Arquette down the pipe. Comes Rockai off the tape. Slowed it down. Bettis the scoop. Transition ball left side. Tia off the shoulder of Rockai. Bows keep it alive. Arquette slaps it over. ISU in control. To the right side. The tip shot off the touch of Leyva. Arquette over on two into the cross court. It's deflected back row. It falls to the floor. Solid dig in the back row from Pana Rockai. Outstanding dig em up brought to you by Helle Gas, Helle On. I'm not sure if it was the dig, more so that she was just in the way. The ball was hit with so much pace, just went off her shoulder. Hoy pinballed it around to keep it alive. The ensuing serve there from Miyasaki. She will deliver the ace. And a hot start here for the Rainbow Wahine. That ace brought to you by Statewide General Contracting and Construction. Go to statewide.com for information on Novoa and Clipso Stretch Fabrics. Fifth ace of the season for Miyasaki. And the Bows with another nice early start here, 6-2. Going right to left, Miyasaki serve, cross court, received there by Bettis. Left side, Tia, right through the block of Sylvester and Arquette. Side out point, Iowa State. Nayeli Tia goes by her last name of Tia, 5'11 redshirt senior, undersized, but a big right arm, according to her head coach there, Christy Johnson Lynch. Tia back to serve near side. Down the line. Rockai the first touch. Arquette on the rainbow slide. Goes Sylvester. Cross court. Tia the save. Iowa State will go try to go over on two. Into the soft block. Recycle opportunity. From the middle comes McCune. Rockai the save. Leyva under it. Bumps up. Will go left side. Hawkins goes cross court. It's called wide right. There was no touch. Hawaii will issue the challenge. They will issue the in-out challenge. On that last attack, again, all Hawaii challenges brought to you by H-Camp, the Hawaii Concussion Awareness Management Program. Original call was ball ruled out, no touch. Hawaii asking for the review to come from our down official, Chris Hahn, and more specifically, Hawaii asking for the challenge to come here from the in-out of those five different aspects that you can challenge. Rainbow Waihine Volleyball on ESPN Honolulu. Brought to you by the Ala Moana Hotel by Mantra. This is your hotel. Just the second ever meeting here between Hawaii and Iowa State. Only meeting three years ago, in 2023 in the first round of the NC2A tournament hosted by Oregon. Hawaii winning that match in four sets. And that squad was led by former Rainbow Wahine head coach Robin Amo. Of course, she stepped down as the head coach in very late April of 2026. She now lives here in Vegas with her family, and she was here last night supporting this program. And after the match, many of the Hawaii players went up into the crowd and gave Coach Robin a big hug, high five, and were able to catch up with their former head coach. Chris Hahn has seen enough. After further review, again, the original call was ball ruled out. And after further review, they're going to overturn the call. They overturn the call. They say it was in. So Hawaii successful on the challenge. That is now 10 for 14 on the season for the Rainbow Wahine here. Again, if you are in the arena, if you're watching on television, you can see the opposite side of where the official will go, and that kind of gives you the indication as to what the call will be. Again, the original call was ball ruled out, so the down official, Chris Hahn, goes to the Hawaii side. The point that the ball was in gives the point to the Bows. Hawaii leading early on here, 7-3. Hawkins to serve, far side, floats it over, taken back row from Vancourt. Back row attack from Bettis. Through the hands of Rockai and Sylvester, Iowa State will side out. On the right side will be Messiah Bettis, 6-foot redshirt freshman out of Apple Valley, Michigan. Left sides of Nayeli Gonzalez, 6'2 senior out of San Antonio, Texas, as well as Nayeli Tia, 5'11 redshirt senior out of Livermore, California, by way of San Jose State. Bows receiving serve, that from Miyasaki. Rockai left side pin into the block. Bows cover to keep it alive. Rockai a second attack. Down the line, Tia the diving dig to her right. Iowa State out of system. Look at a swing. Gonzalez left side pin off the block. Saved by Sylvester. Rockai will free ball it over. No lift called. We play on. To the left side, Iowa State. from Gonzalez into the cross court. Hawk is the scoop. Arquette settles, pushes it out. Rockai, left side pin, gets it to fall through the double block. Hawaii winning the long rally, and they lead here 8-4. Run of the offense, Ava Martin, 5'10", junior out of Leawood, Kansas, by way of San Jose State. So a couple of Spartan transfers here for Iowa State. And their libero, Rachel Van Gorp, 5'9", junior out of Olathe, Kansas. Preseason all-conference here in 2026. Leva's served, knuckleball over, it goes long. And also pretty cool lineage for Van Gorp. We'll kind of talk about that throughout tonight's match. Wears the same jersey number as her late mother. Recently went over 1,000 digs for her Iowa State career. That actually occurred last night. Serve put in play, taken by Hawkins to her left. Rockai, left side pin. It is called out. Linesman on the Hawaii side calls a touch, and they will go with the touch on that last attack. So the point will go to Hawaii here. For the moment, it is 9-5. It almost appeared from our vantage point that ball landed in as well. Linesman called out on the Iowa State side. The Hawaii linesman called in. And this is a very lengthy discussion here from head coach Christy Johnson Lynch. You do have 8 seconds to basically tell the official if you want to make a challenge or not. No challenge to come here. So Hawaii will take the point. Tally Hawk is 3 of 5, hitting 600. Pono Rockai, 2 of 4, hitting 500. Bows lead early here, 9-5, set 1. Hawaii in rotation 1, Arquette to serve far side. High toss, Spencer keeps it in cross court. Off the libero, Van Gorp, Iowa State out of system. Hawaii will receive a high free ball. Bows on the attack, Leva, Arquette, the one-handed set, which came out of her hand a little bit low to Purser. Hawaii unable to convert on a free ball opportunity. That first touch from Leva a little bit tight. Arquette tried to go with the one-handed set to the middle. The set was low and really nowhere to go for Purser, so a opportunity gone by the wayside for Hawaii. Iowa State trails 6-9. Hawkins the first touch. Arquette the diving save. Rockai will slap it off the double block. Van Gorp the run-through dig to the back row. Gonzalez saved there by Leva on the free ball opportunity. Cyclones in transition. Left side, Tia through the hands of Cormier and Purser. As Tia now 2 for 5 offensively, Iowa State trailing here 7-9. And Hawaii led early 9-5. Float serve taken overhead there by Rockai. Arquette to the middle. Purser wipes it over the block. Diving dig from Van Gorp. To the right side, Bettis. Right over the block of Rockai down the line. Iowa State has scored 3 in a row. They now trail here 8-9. Again, Iowa State making just one lineup change from last night. That coming at the setter position. Kind of going back and forth between Ella Flores, the freshman, and Ava Martin, the junior, who got the start here tonight. Serve put in play. Leva the first touch. Right side, Cormier right into the double block. Tia along with the middle blocker there for Iowa State. That being Lupkes, as the Iowa State bench given a verbal warning here. A little too excessive celebration for the liking of our down official, Chris Hahn. We're tied at 9. Serve goes over the shoulder of Hawkins. It's called in on the service ace. Iowa State has the lead for now here. 10-9. But hold everything here as head coach Joshua Walker will issue the challenge again. The original call was ball ruled in. It was a rather late call. Tally Hawkins was quite confident that ball landed long. It was called in. Again, all Hawaii challenges brought to you by H-Camp, the Hawaii Concussion Awareness Management Program. Hawaii got off to a hot start, led 6-2 and 9-5. And right now, Iowa State working on a 5-0 scoring run for the moment. Again, this pending our challenge here is, again, Iowa State, the point was given to them after further review. The call is overturned. A second successful Hawaii challenge. So again, the original call was ball ruled in. Hawkins, the floor captain, convinced her head coach Joshua Walker to issue the challenge. They do so. Hawaii is successful. They get the points. And the Bows have the lead back here, 10-9. as they've gone through one full rotation of their service turn. Rockeye in the box for now a second time here in the opening stanza. High toss, Adam meets ball. Spin serve off the reception of Goolsby and out of bounds. And the service ace for the Hungarian Hama. Team leading 13th of the season. 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Bows lead here 11, serving 9. Rockai the spin serve again, this time taken there by Goolsby. To the middle will go Luke is off the touch of Arquette. The diving save to keep it alive. Bump set right side, Cormier goes off. It goes off her right hand, out of bounds. One linesman calls out, one calls off the touch. Up official here, Bonnie O'Connor rules that it was Iowa State's point, ball going long. The entire Hawaii coaching staff and the reserves all clamoring for a touch, and this is not good. This is already our third challenge before our media break at 15, and they have all come here from Hawaii. So again, the original call was ball ruled long, but the entire reserve section for Hawaii, including the coaching staff, they could almost see the ball change angle from when it went off the right hand of Cormier on that right side. You could probably see in the video replay the finger bend back, but you could see the ball change spin and just the way it deflected off the fingers to go out of bounds in almost the, dare we say, a relatively easy call to make that was not made here. Is again another stoppage in play here, already our third challenge, and we're not even halfway through the opening frame. As we wait, Rainbow Waihine Volleyball on ESPN Honolulu, brought to you by Waiakea Hawaiian Volcanic Beverages, naturally alkaline and always refreshing. 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Early on, Hawaii hitting 278, Iowa State at 353. Cyclones coming in this season hitting 232. Rainbow Waihine just a little bit better statistically, hitting 240 on the season, but it has been Hawaii's stalwart defense, top 25 in the nation, limiting opponents to a 147 hitting percentage. And this after last night holding A&M Corpus Christi to an 099 hitting percentage. Again, we are still in a challenge review here. Original call was ball ruled out. After further review, inconclusive video evidence to overturn the call. Again, we know matches for Hawaii here in Vegas are being taken by K5, but again, the challenge replay system, maybe not as extensive as it is if this were a true road match or a true home match. Hawaii lose the challenge here. They have one left. Serve taken by Rockai. Bows up by one. Left side, Hawkins off the hands. Hawaii sides out off that attack from Hawkins. And what a start here from Tally. Four kills, six errorless swings, hitting 667. Lopez back in for Hawaii here at 12, serving 10. Rainbow Waihine Volleyball on ESPN Honolulu, brought to you by the Hawaii Ford Dealers. And if you're just tuning in, Hawaii has already had a challenge three times. They've been successful twice. Lopez, the knuckleball serve. Van Gorp, the first touch. High ball, it's tight. Left side, Joust. Iowa State will recycle. Again, left side, Tia off her right hand. She misfires. It goes long. 13-10, Hawaii in front. Again, Iowa State making one lineup change, coming at their starting setter position. Hawaii going with the same seven as they did a night ago. Arquette running the offense. Left sides of Hawkins and Rockai, the roommates. Lopez again, the knuckleball serve down the line, taken back row. That from Bettis. Through the middle from McCune, off the hands of Sylvester. Hawkins wipes it into the block. No one home on coverage as that ball will fall on the side of Hawaii. Solo block there for Iowa State. And their setter, that being Ava Martin. Two subs will check in here for Iowa State. Dalia Kemp, 6'2 freshman out of Indianapolis. As well as to serve and set will be Ella Flores, the freshman, 5'9", out of Shawnee, Kansas. 11 serving 13 here in the opening frame. Iowa State going left to right. Hawkins, the first touch, pulls Arquette off the net. Back to Hawkins, left side pin. Rolls it over the block, right into that campfire defense. And again, Hawaii siding out first ball. Opening frame last night was Miley Cormier and Panaraka, each with 5 kills. Tonight, or this afternoon rather, Tally Hawkins match high 5 kills, hitting 500. Jason Miyasaki back in the serve here for Hawaii at 14-11, going right to left. Knuckleball serve down the middle, taken there by Goolsby. To the middle, the attack does not happen. They call 4 contacts on the Cyclones, and that will take us to our technical timeout at 15, where Hawaii has the 4-point lead here. 15 serving 11. Bose hitting 286. Iowa State at 250. 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
0: Along with Christian Mabukuro in our ESPN studios, downtown Honolulu, Tipo is welcoming you back across the pond here to the 702 here in beautiful, dry, and it is hot here in Las Vegas here at the Ninth Island, about 95 degrees here at first serve. And well, luckily we're not outdoors for this week, and it's very nicely air-conditioned here inside the Orleans Arena. Tiff will serve courtside. Bows up 15-11 here, set one, as we come back to live action. Miyasaki puts her serve in play. Tia off the hand, saved there by Hawkins overhead. Arquette to the back row. Rockai didn't get a full swing, but slaps it over, keeps it in play. Again, it will go left side. It's tight from the left side. It will go to Tia, try to wipe it off the block. She goes over the hands of Hawaii and out of bounds. Hawaii back in front here by 5 at 16, serving 11. It's also a nice 3-0 mini run here from Miyasaki, one of the 5 Hawaii Littles on the roster. Again, that deep knuckleball serve taken backward by Van Gorp to the middle. Wrist away attack over and in from Dalia Kemp, who just checked in. Very athletic freshman, can jump touch anywhere between 10-8 and 10-9 upside. According to her head coach, Christy Johnson Lynch, is through the roof. Iowa State going left, right in their alternate black uniforms on this Saturday afternoon. Tia with a float serve down the line, taken by Rockai. Arquette, left side. Hawkins, the tip shot over the block, diving dig by the setter Flores. Van Gorp, the bump set, left side. It goes to Gonzalez, looks for her hands. And there will be a touch called very late from the near linesman as Hawkins gives the thumbs up. Thought there was a touch on that last attack, and also getting some in-game coaching from the Hawaii coaching staff. 13 serving, 16 chance of let's go Bows here out in the Orleans Arena. Jump float serve taken cross court by Leva. Arquette on the slide goes Sylvester off the hands. Van Gorp right there. Cyclones in transition. Back row Tia, the tip shot over the block, and no one home for Hawaii in the back row. Catching both corner defenders, Leva and Miyasaki, flat-footed. Iowa State now on a 3-0 run. They trail here, 14 serving 16. Tia to serve near side. 20 in the black sleeveless top. Knuckleball over, taken there by Rockai. Arquette, high and away. Left side, Hawkins goes off her right hand, out of bounds. She wants a touch. It is called out. Hawaii already has used 3 challenges. They have been unsuccessful once. Don't want to not have a challenge remaining the rest of the way as we continue here. Well, it is 15 serving 16. Before the serve was beckoned from our up official, Hawaii was able to get a timeout called, so we will take the break as well. Hawaii led by 5. Cyclones have scored the last 4. They have served trailing here. 15 serving 16 in set 1. 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
0: Four-0 run here for Iowa State midway through set one. They trail going left to right, 15 serving, 16 out of the break. Rockai, the first touch, Arquette, left side, Hawkins off the block, covered by Sylvester Bowes. Looking to recycle for Miyasaki. The bump set left side. Hawkins off the block, and it will fall. What a gorgeous back bump set. No look for Miyasaki. 30 foot on a frozen rope. And Hawkins sides out Hawaii there in a needed situation as Iowa State had scored the previous four. As the Rainbow Wahine lead here 17-15. They've been pretty left side dominant here for Hawaii so far. 8 of the 11 kills have come from both Hawkins and Rockai. Hawkins going through the pre-serve routine, knuckleball just over the top of the tape, and it falls off of the table for the service winner. Ace number 4 of the season for Hawkins Hoy, with all 3 aces here tonight so far. After Iowa State had scored the previous 4, Hoy has scored the last 2. Cyclones call for time. We will step aside as well. Hawaii up by 3, 18-15 off the ace from Hawkins. Her 4th of the season, Bows, with 3 so far here this afternoon. 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
0: While we were away, Hawaii extends the lead to 4 as Iowa State sends the ball long from the back row attack from Tia. Again, 19-15, Hawaii has scored the last 3 here from Hawkins. Hawaii's 4 captain, middle of the box, cross-court will go Van Gorp, the first touch. To the middle of the attack. That from Kemp. Diving dig from Hawkins back row. In transition, Rockai scores. The Hawaii point starts with the roommate, Hawkins. It then finishes with her roommate and Rockai left side pin. Hawaii to the green zone here. 20 serving 15. It is a 4-0 rainbow run. Iowa State will call for time. We will keep it here. Rainbow Wahine Volleyball on ESPN Honolulu, brought to you by Spectrum. 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If you are just tuning in, again, Hawaii without the services of Chalet Reed now for a 7th consecutive match. It has been a good sign, however, this week here in Vegas. She has practiced in a limited capacity, more so on serve-receive. That's basically been it for her duties here for the week here in Vegas. Again, trying to rehab that right shoulder. Hawaii, who has looked very well offensively, they've looked even better defensively as they try to navigate this weekend.